0: to 10 names globally.
1: Anyone who has been approached already?
0: Of a diverse nature. In terms of conversations, they will start to happen now.
2: McCullum's record as Test coach was 27 wins, 20 defeats and 2 draws. The abrupt end to the competitive discus career of 25-year-old Olympian Connor Bell. The national record holder says he's stepping away from the high-performance side of the sport after 6 months of consideration to use his platform for storytelling, education and mentorship. Bell made his Olympic debut in Paris in 2024, but wasn't selected for the upcoming Commonwealth Games in Glasgow. And Shane Van Gisbergen sits mid-pack in the early going at the latest NASCAR race around the Atlanta Motor Speedway. Starting from 12th, he's 16th after 64 of the 260 laps. I'm Dean McLaughlin. That's Newstalk ZB News and Sport with Fisher Funds, investing in New Zealand for over 25 years. It's 5 past 12. Matt Heath is next.
3: 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Time saver traffic.
4: Get your blood buddies together, donate blood or plasma today. Good afternoon. Now the Southern Motorway, you're going to hit heavy traffic from George Bolt southbound. We've got a truck broken down blocking prior to Portage Road. If you can update us further, 0800 jammed. Friends, whanau, get together to give blood. 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Time saver traffic and travel.
5: 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For the Manukau Harbour, variable 5 knots, a northerly of 10 developing this afternoon, rising to 15 this evening. Waitemata, northeast 10, but variable 5 west of the Harbour Bridge, becoming northerly 10 everywhere this afternoon. Hauraki Gulf, northerly 15, rising to 20 this evening, and the same for the Bremhead to Cape Colville, northerly 15, rising to 20 this evening. Next high tide at Auckland is 6:15, and for Onehunga, it's 10 to 10 tonight. Partly cloudy for Auckland with the odd shower this afternoon. Northerlies, we're after 16, dropping back to 10 tonight. Tomorrow, a few showers, clearing to fine in the evening. Northerlies turning westerly in the afternoon. High 17 tomorrow. Right now, in Auckland City, it's 16 degrees.
3: Everything you need to know. News, sport, business, rural, entertainment, opinion, all in 60 minutes. It starts now. The Hour with Matt Heath and Tyler Adams. Newstalk ZB.
6: Well, g'day to you. Welcome into Monday's show. Hope you had a fantastic long weekend. What a weekend of sport as well. Matt Heath, how you doing?
7: Good, thank you, Tyler. You're back from holiday.
6: I am back, so thanks very much for carrying the can last week. All go well?
7: Yeah, it went really, really well till the end when I had a bit of a run-in with Heather Duplessis-Allen that maybe we'll play the audio 1 o'clock. But apart from that, it was pretty smooth sailing.
6: Yep.
7: Until the very, very last minute on Friday.
6: I did hear that. And look, I'm not going to say any more. I just heard it and I was sitting there as we were about to jump on the plane. I thought, almost, mate. Almost got there. Almost got to the end with no incidents. So well played.
7: Yeah, no, but it's good to have you back, buddy. Very, very good to have you back. And pretty cold down where you were.
6: Super cold down in Wanaka. Beautiful, I've got to say. How could it not be? The snow hit at kind of day one when we were down there. So got a couple of days up the mountain. But as I said to you, we tried to get out on the golf course. I think it was about -6 degrees. So you can imagine, -6 degrees with the old golf clubs. It was raining, so the old greens a bit waterlogged, but we got it done.
7: Two gloves on rather than just the one glove.
6: You got it. Yeah. Pretty trying times, but a great holiday.
7: I mean, let's move on with the show. But golf is an interesting sport because when it's fun, it's the greatest thing in the world.
6: Yeah,
7: but it can quickly end up being quite a punishing chore.
6: Mm-hmm.
7: If it's too windy, it's too cold, or whatever. It can be like attrition.
6: We just needed one person to say, because we did 9 holes, but we just needed one person to say after about hole 3, it's time to wrap it up, boys. Yeah. But I mean, someone suggested that, and then someone else says, "Nah, toughen up. We're gonna push through." You just need one person to say, "Look, this is crap. Let's go home. We're done now."
7: The first person goes, "Should we just make it a 9?" is often a hero.
6: Yeah, that's the hero of the group. Right, great to be back. But on to today's show after 1 o'clock. Want to talk about the cost of building things in New Zealand? A couple of headlines over the weekend on cost blowouts on some of our biggest infrastructure projects. So Chris Bishop, he's had to rejig the roads of significance to a phasing pipeline, effectively kicking some projects down the road due to out-of-control costs. And with the countdown on until the opening of the City Rail Link, Auckland Mayor Wayne Brown, he's criticised the extravagant design features, which is massively, as we know, blowing out the budget on the CRL. And Acting Prime Minister David Seymour, he was on with Mike this morning where he was asked about these cost blowouts.
8: They told us it's $250 million for a
1: courthouse. We said, hang on, you could build a really nice home for $1 million. How can one court cost 250 houses? We said, hey, guys, you got 100 million. You figure it out.
6: So, to paraphrase David Seymour there, effectively for a long time it's been the bureaucrats who say, hey, it's going to cost this much. You need to figure out as a government how to come up with that money. And David Seymour is saying, no, here's your budget and you figure out how to make it work.
7: Well, yeah, I mean, does that mean that you just squeeze people to the point you get, an inferior product? Mm. Or does it mean that you get what you can afford?
6: Yeah.
7: Because currently now, isn't it a little bit like going to a real estate agent and saying, I want a house, how much is a house? As yeah. opposed to going, our budget's around 900,000.
6: Yep.
7: What can we get for that?
6: It's a great analogy. Yeah, yeah,
7: yeah. Because if you say to a real estate agent, how much is a house, they'd go, 2.5, 3 million.
6: Now go talk to the bank and see if we can wing that. Taking your thoughts on that after 1 o'clock, 0800 80 10 80. Why do you think it is so expensive to build things here in New Zealand? 9292 is the text number. Right now, it is 10 past 12.
3: The Hour. Politics.
6: And back with us is Newstalk ZB senior political reporter Azaria Howe. G'day, Azaria.
8: G'day. Great to be with you guys. Good to be back.
7: It's coming home. And hey, June. What a game
8: exactly,
7: against Norway.
8: Exactly. No, it was amazing. I'd been sleeping in quite a bit, so I was worried that I wouldn't actually be awake for the game. I was very much awake. I was very happy with the result. It's coming home. You heard it here first.
7: Yeah, I was
8: hear it here last.
7: I was swept along with the Erling Haaland hype the week before.
6: Mm-hmm.
7: And so this makes things very easy for me now. I'm just one team. You know, I was still 70% England, but I had had a lot of love for Norway.
6: Mm.
7: But now I'm all in on England. Let's go. Let's
8: one
7: go.
8: Team,
6: let's
8: one
6: take
8: dream.
6: It all the way.
7: Yeah, one team, one dream.
6: Yeah, how good.
7: 60 years of hurt. Let's go.
6: Yeah.
8: Exactly.
6: Right, on to politics. And the Prime Minister is applauding the Indian Prime Minister's visit as a huge success.
8: Yeah, really the big news has been the Indian Prime Minister Modi's visit to New Zealand. One of the most significant diplomatic visits we've had in quite some time. Coming out of this visit is the relationship between the two countries being elevated to a strategic partnership, a formal next level, if you will, in terms of the partnership between New Zealand and India. The Prime Ministers have agreed a plan going to 2030 for strategic partnership, including a plan to double two-way trade. Now, this comes after the India Free Trade Agreement was signed, something that was quite significant in that visit, although it's not necessarily smooth sailing. Labour leader Chris Hipkins told RNZ that there would be consequences if New Zealand does not fulfil its side of the deal, but said overall it's a positive step, despite the fact that there's been disagreement in terms of a specific clause about investment in the FTA for quite some time. Well, New Zealand First Leader Winston Peters, the Foreign Minister, was actually overseas during parts of the visit. Winston Peters has been very critical of the India-New Zealand FTA, responding to Hipkins, saying on social media, quote, our eyes were wide open months ago before this deal was signed and we warned everyone that would listen. Peters says, those who were so irresponsible to not have seen the dangers in this deal before signing up to it have all created a rod for our next generation to be beaten with, calling it a recipe for disaster. Well, ACT leader David Seymour, the acting Prime Minister this week, reflecting on the drama about the free trade deal.
1: You know, when I first got into politics, it was the Trans-Pacific Partnership. You might remember the woman who threw the dildo at Stephen Joyce, which was actually one of the first of many glorious things that have come out of the TPP. Trade has carried on. The world hasn't ended. There's always this controversy before you have a trade agreement. But in reality, it's been good for us. This India Free Trade Agreement will be fantastic. Just people I've spoken to over the weekend, the business opportunities that they have are enormous. And we'll look back on this and wonder what all the fuss was about.
8: And you might remember that iconic slice of history relating to the Trans-Pacific Partnership. The acting PM's take here, though, really, is that there's always drama with FTAs at the time. But, I mean, how many people do you hear now talking about the TPPA? Well, Seymour also says he thinks Winston Peters capitalises on uncertainty about free trade agreements. Overall, though, it is very significant that the PM of India came here and that a deal was struck. struck. That is really the headline of this whole thing. And also just announced today, the Associate Minister of Agriculture, Mark Patterson, visiting India this week to promote New Zealand wool. So it looks like that quest to boost trade has already started. Not without its own drama, though. ACT MP Dr. Palmjeet Palmer posted on X saying, quote,

0: Sometimes it's better to watch what people do than what they say. She says New Zealand First opposed the India FTA while their own minister, Mark Patterson, is off to India promoting wool exports that will soon be tariff-free under it. She then ended the post saying, "Go, Mark, we wish you every success promoting the FTA." So there's quite a bit of drama going on social media between ACT and New Zealand First. Who would have guessed it?
1: Josie Butler was the woman who threw the sex toy at Stephen Joyce.
2: Yes.
1: Interesting country, because I don't know what she's up to now, but she didn't face any major consequences for doing that, did she?
2: No.
1: I mean, if you threw something at Xi Jinping, I imagine you would never be heard of again.
2: Exactly.
1: We're a very tolerant nation, aren't we?
2: I mean, that clip went everywhere, didn't it? Did a lot for New Zealand tourism, I think. That clip was broadcast on pretty much every US show imaginable. So, good times.
1: Yeah. Well, they had... I mean, when you hear the audio, they added a sound to it, a whack on John Oliver.
2: Yes.
1: And there's always been the laugh track on it. But an intense thing to do.
2: Heck yeah.
1: Just hiff something at a MP, you know, a high-ranking MP like that. Quite insane.
2: Certainly was. And MP's superannuation scheme has been questioned in 2020, but nothing changed, Azaria.
0: Yeah, a really strong story from the Herald this morning. The generosity of the superannuation scheme that's enjoyed by our MPs was questioned by the Remuneration Authority in 2020. It found it may be too lavish and was not necessarily fair to the taxpayer, but the system has continued since that questioning, maybe because something else went on in 2020 that was taking up quite a lot of MPs' time, that being the coronavirus, if you ever heard of it. Salaries and benefits are set by that authority. The perks are quite different than the normal KiwiSaver scheme, which the majority of people would be under. Most Kiwis get a dollar from employers for every dollar contributed, up to 3.5% of your salary. But in the case of MPs, they get $2.50 for every dollar put into that super scheme, up to a maximum 20% of base salary. So that's compared to 3.5% in terms of the normal KiwiSaver scheme. So if an MP puts in $14,496 of their own money, they can get the maximum, which would come out to more than $36,000 of taxpayer money. Well, Dallas Welch, the chair of the authority, said that a change could be made, but they would need to consider the fairness of having MPs on two different super schemes. But she did say, though, a deep dive into superannuation is certainly something that needs to be done. So some interesting comments there for sure.
1: Would Chippy have to give his batch back? That would be the question if they made the changes. And more than 1,000 public service workers are currently on strike, Azaria.
0: Yeah, unionised workers at the Department of Internal Affairs have been on strike since 11 a.m. They'll be on strike till 1 p.m. over a pay offer dispute. Workers with the Public Service Association Union, or the PSA, have voted in favour of industrial action after a bargaining process. The PSA's spokesperson, Dwayne Leo, calls the strike a last resort. He says it's offering a pay increase of less than 1% for most members. He says that's well below the increase in cost of living that people have been facing. The unions also said it's seeking a $2,000 pay increase to the midpoint of each band, so that would work out to about 2.3% of an increase. And in a statement, a Department of Internal Affairs spokesperson said it had been planning to ensure services continue to be delivered. The agency also says, "We continue to approach bargaining with the PSA in good faith and look forward to reaching an agreement with them." So a bit of tension, disagreement. Workers currently on strike in this department over some pay disagreements there.
2: We'll see where that one goes. Azaria, thank you very much for giving us an update. Welcome back, and we'll catch you back here tomorrow.
0: Thanks so much.
2: That is our senior political reporter, Azaria Howe. Up next, we'll have a chat to Lachlan Rennie for the regional wrap, and we'll give you the latest on this failed multi-million dollar taxpayer-funded space project. Very interesting. 19 past 12.
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10: A very good afternoon to you. It is 21 past 12 and it's time for the regional wrap with Lachlan Rennie. Good to see you, Lachie.
11: Good to see you guys.
10: So Canterbury's Mount Hutt has enjoyed its busiest weekend in a decade after its slow start to the season.
11: Yeah, so more than 10,000 people hit the slopes over the three-day Matariki weekend with over a metre of fresh snow and three bluebird days helping set the new attendance record. It was a welcome boost after the field was forced to delay its opening for 2 weeks. But last week's winter storm brought at least 97 centimetres of snow. Skier Carolyn Ellis says it's a hopeful start of a long season.
12: It was a very busy day, but I found that the queues moved quickly and the staff were super friendly, so it didn't really affect our day and we feel like we got a lot of skiing in.
11: Now, Mount Hutt's general manager James McKenzie says the conditions were the best he's seen in years, with great coverage across the entire ski field. He says getting this much snow in is so early is good news for a long season ahead.
13: We've still got quite a bit to do to catch up from being closed for 2 weeks beyond our sort of scheduled opening. But with the snow that we've got on the ground now, we do have the opportunity to sort of claw back some of those early season losses.
11: Now, the weekend didn't actually come out with its challenges, though, as several drivers ignored chain requirements, getting stuck and blocking all road access, causing hours of delays for other visitors, buses and staff on Friday. He says the expansion is a forecast on the base of the field, so they hope it can cope with the level of demand. And I'm actually heading down there this weekend.
10: Oh, enjoy that.
11: I'm very excited.
14: Riding the Virgin Mile.
11: Yeah, of course. Mm-hmm. You got to do it at least once just to get the views in.
10: Yeah, you do.
14: It's beautiful. Yeah. You were just skiing, Tyler, and you rented a very small car, didn't you? A
10: Mesa Toyota Demio. Aqua.
14: On Aqua.
10: So, yeah, Toyota Aqua, mate. Get it right.
14: Yeah, and so, how did that work out in terms of, you know, getting around?
10: It worked a treat for us, but just hearing about the amount of people that didn't have chains. So we left ours down the bottom and got the shuttle up.
14: Smart.
10: But then when we got up there and I was looking around the car park and I, hang on a minute, that's the exact same Toyota Aqua that we got from the same rental place. No chains, but then as we were driving down, they weren't too far in front of us. And we just saw them slowly slide off into the ditch. Right. And I like, suckers, suckers. So it all worked out.
14: Oh yeah, wow. All worked out for you, not so much for those guys in the ditch.
10: Yeah.
14: And the Department of Internal Affairs staff are walking off the job today in Wellington and around the country.
11: Yeah, so more than 1,000 Public Service Association members are taking strike action. The union says it's seeking a pay offer that keeps pace with the rising cost of living. They also say it's the first strike by the department's workers in its 138-year history. News Talk ZB's Tobias McIntosh is at the largest picket line in the capital. Tobias, what's your message been?
15: Well,
0: They're calling it their last resort. The Public Service Association says months of bargaining has only really led to a payoff of around that 1%. Hundreds of staff have now packed out the corner of Whitmore Street and Waterloo Quay on what's becoming a beautiful afternoon here in Wellington CBD.

0: ID. It includes workers right from those who process passports and marriages to violence, extremism prevention and emergency roles. They're chanting and in high voice with some signs reading, make room in the budget for us and clean up your offers. Some of those I've spoken to, well, they say they're constantly feeling unheard and underfunded, and it's really starting to hurt day-to-day life. The Department of Internal Affairs says it's made plans to ensure services continue to be delivered. It says it continues to approach bargaining with the PSA in good faith, and it looks forward to reaching an agreement.
1: Thanks, Tobias. Sounds pretty heated down there.
2: A lot of yelling.
3: Yeah, I don't even know what they were yelling about, but she was getting some volume.
2: Yeah. I mean, what are internal affairs do? Births, deaths, marriages, that kind of thing, passports?
1: That's right.
2: They do a lot, don't they?
3: Yeah, I suppose they do. Yeah.
1: And important stuff too.
2: Charities, money laundering.
3: Yep, all of the above.
2: Yelling.
3: Yeah, a lot of yelling. Sounds like they're pretty good at it. And finally, you've been looking into the latest on this failed multi-million taxpayer-funded space project.
1: Yeah, this is kind of a story I'm always just kind of keeping an eye on. It's when the government put almost $30 million towards the MethaneSat mission, a collaboration with the US-based Environmental Defense Fund, which was the aim was to track farm emissions. The satellite actually lost contact with the ground last year and is believed to be unrecoverable. Now, documents released to me suggest there was conflicting information about issues with the mission provided to the minister and the media. MB reviewed the mission last year, finding its public communications were lacking. Now the Environmental Defence Fund has confirmed to me it's undertaking its own review. Auckland University physics professor Richard East is welcoming the news, telling me the EDF denied there were any issues with the spacecraft when there were.
4: So there's clear issues with honesty and integrity about that statement. It's just the whole sequence of red flags that need to be investigated.
1: Now, Space Agency Deputy Head Andrew Johnson says he's confident EDF were honest in their dealings.
5: Different people can have different views faced with the same set of facts. Technical judgments are complex things to reach, but we're confident that EDF has always been truthful with us.
1: Now, the government told me, and Space Minister Chris Pink says he doesn't believe another government review is warranted.
2: I'm not quite across this. What exactly was it trying to do?
1: So it was trying to track methane emissions up in the sky so they could tell whereabouts the emissions were coming from to help, environmental.
2: Well, shut that down because, you know, as soon as you do that, then someone will tell us to get rid of the cows. So.
3: What
2: you don't know doesn't hurt you.
3: Hopefully it stays lost. Lachlan, thank you very much, mate. Always good to see you. Awesome.
1: Thank you, guys.
3: You have a great afternoon. That is Lachlan Rennie with your regional wrap. Coming up next, we'll get to some of your texts coming through on 9292. It is 27 past 12.
6: For me, I felt very nervous. But as soon as I arrived and began talking with the boys, it all went away. And I felt like I could share what I needed to share. And, just felt like I belonged. 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If you're thinking something needs to change, find support at changespossible.org.nz. We're here for you, brother.
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3: Very good afternoon to you. It is 29 past 12.
2: You guys are dreaming the World Cup will not be coming home to England. Get real. Give me more reasons why. I mean, Argentina didn't look great. did they?
3: Yeah.
2: You know,

0: in there. Mm-hmm. Absolutely right in there. And yep. then you just do the stupidest dive of all time. Crazy.
1: Yeah.
0: And then, you know, then it was still tight with just 10 players on against Argentina. So what? So please give me your reasoning why you don't think England can beat Argentina.
1: Can I just say I loved, we're not going to see him much anymore, but the coach of Switzerland, I just loved every time he popped up. He kind of looked like a cocaine dealer from the 80s. He had his glasses on, his lovely hair. He was just a striking individual, I've got to say. Very good looking man.
0: Yeah. This text says, shut up and enjoy the CRL. Why can't we have beautiful things in this country? That's about our topic that we're going to be talking about after 1 o'clock. How are you describing the topic, Tyler?
1: Why do we need to spend so much on these big infrastructure projects?
0: This text says, woke Wayne's train set is nice. He can put a little engineer's hat on and ride it around. Also stoked that I have to pay for it forever with my rates. This is all good news. Feel like that text might be sarcastic.
1: Woke Wayne's train set. Get that on a bumper sticker. Keep those coming through on 9292. It is 29 to 1. Headlines with Raylene coming up.
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8: With Your Ride, New Zealand's number one taxi app, download Your Ride today. New Zealand First Leader Winston Peters is reiterating his suspicions around the India free trade deal. During Indian Prime Minister Narendra Modi's visit on Saturday, he labelled our $20 billion US investment a commitment. Prime Minister Chris Luxon's calling it a commitment to promote, and Labour's issued a warning to businesses. Meanwhile, the Associate Agriculture Minister is off to India to talk up Kiwi wool this week. Latest data from Organ Donation New Zealand shows almost 300 life-saving and life-changing donations were received last year from 60 people who had died. Donor numbers were down 14% compared to the previous year. A word of caution for businesses taking on seasonal staff this winter or looking to take on casuals this summer. MB officials have been carrying out targeted compliance checks at key holiday hotspots. Speaker Jerry Brownlee's leading a team of cross-party MPs bound for a UK visit. These special qualities that give All Blacks record breaker Will Jordan his edge. You can see Phil Gifford's full column at nzherald.co.nz. Now back to Matt Heath and Tyler Adams.
1: Thank you very much, Raylene. Just before we get to Jess with the rural reports, spit it out, Tyler, a couple more texts coming through.
0: About these over-spec projects, they are monuments to people, the people designing them and spending other people's money on them. I might like chandeliers and bespoke artwork in my house, but as I cannot afford them, I do not have them, says this texter.
1: And quickly, this one says, G'day, guys. In terms of our constant blowouts on infrastructure, I have heard so many big construction companies overseas see us as a soft touch that those cost blowouts are a regular feature and there's no real

0: pushback when they ask for more money or more time. That is what needs to change, and that's a big problem in this country.
1: Well, looking forward to more of your thoughts on that after 1 p.m.
0: Yes, and we're going to ask you the question is, why is our infrastructure so expensive, and do you think we go gold-plated when functional will do? 0800 80 1080 is the number to call after 1 o'clock. Right now it is 25 to 1.
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0: And back with us is Jess Davidson for thecountry.co.nz. Hello, Jess.
3: Afternoon, team. Welcome back, Tyler. Hope you had a good break.
0: I had a fantastic break, but nice to be back, Jess.
3: That's good. Now, that's good. And these projects, just before we get into this, like, I mean, who's really going to stop a project halfway through and say, oh, no, don't finish it? You know, you're always going to blow them out at that point, aren't you?
1: Well, yeah, too big to fail.
0: It's a good point. Sunk cost fallacy.
1: But Sean Sweeney says that the problem was, he was the boss, and he said the problem was in from the design. They were you know, they're trying to park. We're doing 9 cars when Copenhagen's only doing 3 cars with a larger population.
0: Right. Yeah.
1: So there you go. But you're absolutely right. Because I said to Chris Hipkins a couple of years ago, when he was PM, I said, should we just give up now and fill it in with concrete because it's just costing too much?
0: Mm-hmm.
1: And he said, we can't.
3: Exactly.
0: Yeah, well, you can.
3: Exactly.
0: You definitely can. Yeah.
1: It's the fallacy of throwing good money after bad, right?
0: Yeah,
1: you go, exactly. I've already spent this much, so we should spend twice as much again.
0: Yep. Yeah, spot on.
1: So research reveals the secret to hot chips for Kiwis, Jess.
3: Yeah, this is timely given we've had a frost down here in Otago today and it's clouded over, so the ponds are still icy. It is freezing and all I want is some hot chips, so it's not good timing. The secret to a Kiwi's favourite hot chip has been revealed. It's research commissioned by the group Potatoes New Zealand. So they spoke to 1,100 New Zealanders. Yeah, it's a group. 1,100 New Zealanders were surveyed and asked how they prefer their hot chips prepared. Now, 31% of us preferred them just served with salt, your standard. 29% want plenty of tomato sauce with them. 19% want hot chips in bread and butter, so the old chip butty. 12% Yum. Want vinegar. I suppose that's the British influence there with vinegar on chips. And just 2% wanted Worcestershire sauce, which I could never ever
1: you
3: say.
1: You nailed it.
0: Yeah, spot on.
3: Thank you. More than half the domestic potato harvest goes into either hot chips or fries, so a phenomenal amount of potatoes. And this research helps Potatoes NZ understand how we eat them. So most New Zealanders actually get 30% of their vitamin C in their diet from potatoes, also a great source of potassium. There are 150 commercial potato growers in New Zealand, over 10,000 hectares in this country dedicated to the mighty spud. But they're looking to increase our veggie consumption, guys, because around only 6.8% of adults are getting their daily recommended serve.
0: Oh.
3: So go have some more chips. It'll help.
1: Yeah, see, this I used to argue this point with my parents when they'd say, you're not eating vegetables. It's like, I'd say, potatoes are vegetables.
0: Definitely a vegetable.
1: Mm-hmm. Yeah. They're a vegetable.
0: Yep. Even in chip form.
1: Yeah.
0: Still a spud in there somewhere.
1: Even a pack of snack of changies.
0: Yeah.
1: Still
0: a vegetable. That's right. Still some spuds in there.
1: Hey, yeah, you say it's cold where you are. There was a frost on my spa pool on Sunday morning up here in Auckland.
3: Oh, bless.
1: A frost on the spa pool cover. So how cold?
0: Jesus, mate.
1: Yeah. A light, sort of light
3: so
1: white dusting.
3: Like 2 degrees.
0: Yeah. Okay. Good to know.
3: I feel for you.
1: So
3: I'll pray.
1: Yeah, we're all facing hardships at the moment.
0: Yeah, exactly. Yeah. It's tough out there, Jess. Hey, thank you very much. Great to catch up as always. You have a great afternoon.
3: See you guys.
0: See you back here tomorrow. That is Jess Davidson for thecountry.co.nz. Up next, Tom Rennell, business reporter, is in, and Bunnings has just announced a new rewards program. We'll tell you all about it next. It is 21 to 1.
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4: 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Now, if you're travelling north on the Northern just after Tristram, we've got a breakdown. It's not blocking, but city bound, you're going to hit traffic from Rosedale through to Tristram. The southwestern earlier breakdown just before Portage Road heading south has been cleared. 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
12: 18-1, and in studio is Tom Rennell, business reporter for The Herald. G'day, Tom.
13: G'day, guys.
12: So Bunnings has just announced a new rewards program. What can you tell us?
13: Yes, so Bunnings has had their PowerPass rewards scheme for a little while now. It was launched about two decades ago. And it basically just offers sort of customer discounts, ability to sort of track purchases, and a more sort of simplified sort of warranty process for those trade customers who keep coming back and are going to be buying a lot from them. It's grown to more than 210,000 members in New Zealand, which is pretty significant in and of itself. But now they have decided to revamp and relaunch the scheme as PowerPass Pro Rewards. PowerPass Pro Rewards.
14: Nice.
13: Good sort of vocal warm-up. There you go. So they've introduced six tiers based on annual spending, from just sort of a member to a black tier for those who spend over $100,000 annually with Bunnings, which obviously are going to be the very large sort of trade buyers. And it's given them members' ability to access merch, partner offers, and sort of business support. So there's ability to get fuel discounts from mobile through the tiers. There's also 2 Degrees mobile plans, and there's also business support through Xero and MYOB. So really sort of going for that whole system-wide approach just to supporting these trade businesses.
14: And why are Bunnings targeting these customers? Not me.
13: There's two options. One is money, obviously, but other option is it's just a really growing space. Considering the wider construction industry at the moment, there is that downturn. There's obviously been plenty publicised about the number of liquidations in the industry. So them and their obviously largest competitor, Mitre 10, who have also been focusing a lot on trade, they're really targeting these customers to get them into these schemes and get them spending with them for when that downturn sort of becomes an upturn and grows again.
14: I spent a bit at hardware stores.
12: You'd be dangerously close to that black card by now, I think, mate. 100,000 plus at least.
13: A man can wish.
12: Yeah, that's right. Hey, Tom, great to see you. You have a great afternoon.
13: You too.
12: We'll see you back here soon. That is Tom Rennell, business reporter. Time for entertainment and lifestyle news with reporter Varsha Anjali. G'day, Varsha.
15: Hi.
12: So Taylor Swift and Travis Kelce make their first appearance as newlyweds.
15: Yes, so it's 1 week after the couple got married at Madison Square Garden and they've made their first public appearance. So they were seen attending another glitzy wedding of Travis Kelce's former NFL teammate. This happened in California at the Ritz-Carlton. So the couple were seen photographed holding hands, and Taylor Swift's wearing this pink floral dress by New York luxury label Macarion, which costs around $7,140.

0: She can afford it.
1: Mm-hmm.
2: She can.
1: Yeah.
2: Yeah. Mm-hmm. Peanuts to her.
0: How long do you give them?
2: Oh.
1: Be honest.
0: Forever or 3 months?
1: It's definitely not a forever hesitation there.
2: Yeah, I am. I am giving it a bit of a pause. Eh? I reckon 25 years.
0: Oh,
1: 25 years.
0: Yeah. Right.
1: Okay. Right, Matt.
0: 3 months. Prince Harry is giving a playful farewell from the UK.
2: Yeah, that's right. So he's wrapped up his tour now after attending a local charity. It's called Scotty's Little Soldiers, and they had an annual summer festival at Maxstoke Castle. So he joined 200 bereaved military children and their families doing activities including goat yoga. So that involves essentially doing regular yoga outside with goats.
0: Oh, okay.
2: So goats are just naturally curious around humans and they might climb on you as you're doing yoga.
0: But they don't have a pose, do they? There's upward dog, downward dog. There's
1: all some sort of snake business going on.
0: Yeah, they don't. There's not a goat pose, is there?
2: No, I don't think so.
0: So they can't demonstrate the natural version of it.
1: Exactly.
2: They're not your role models.
1: Yeah, something to think about. Varsha, thank you very much. You have a lovely afternoon too.
2: You too.
1: And we'll see you back here soon. That is Varsha Anjali with your entertainment and lifestyle news. Up next, Dean McLaughlin is in and Brendan McCullum sacked as England test coach. We'll tell you more about that next. It is 14-1.
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1: 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G'day mates.
16: Greetings Earthlings.
0: And South Dunedin's finest, Baz McCullum, has been sacked as English test coach.
17: How ironic, a losing series against the Black Caps.
0: Yeah.
17: Is Brendan McCullum's last act as test cricket coach. So, hey, the stats don't lie. He had won, just one test, well, pre-Baz Ball, England had won just one test in 17. Then he goes and wins 11 of his next 12, and he's suddenly the Messiah.
0: Mm.
17: And then I think his lack of planning came back to bite him.
0: Australia killed Baz Ball. I mean, Baz Ball just doesn't work in Australia. Well, nothing works in Australia, to be fair.
17: Mm.
0: But he's still got the white ball.
17: Yeah.
0: He's got the T20 and the ODIs.
17: And he'll go great guns because

0: Baseball works in those sort of situations, but I still go back to that Ashes tour, like you've just said, a 4-1 loss, and he lost 4-1 away in India. And he obviously, the planning side of it just didn't go well. And why didn't he prepare better? Why didn't he build and find decent spinners? And how did the standards get so lax?
1: All right, still love Baz though.
2: Meanwhile, Sinner beats Zverev to go back to back at Wimbledon.
0: Amazing. Fifth Grand Slam title, superb bounce back because he got shot out of the French Open in the second round where, he melted down in the heat. Well, this time he went away, didn't play any lead-up tournaments on grass, then rocked up and defended his Wimbledon crown, saying he was just taking a more chilled approach than, you know, in such momentous occasions.
3: We talk about five Grand Slams, but at the end of the day, these are 5 days of so many other days, and you just want to enjoy it. If I lose, it's still a great day. Playing a Grand Slam final, it's so rare and so special.
0: I like that attitude. It's just like, why do we prepare for our show? Let's just rock up. It's momentous.
1: Norway... But furious about the Spidercam claims after England. It's complicated, this one, isn't it?
0: Yeah. Could Norway not plunder because of a Spidercam blunder?
1: I like that.
0: Thank you.
1: The cable of God.
0: It's just, they're arguing that the Spidercam got in the way of the ball that they were clearing, bounced favourably for England, and Jude Bellingham, went and scored the equaliser. What a dude.
1: Yeah, phenomenal. But you got to play the whistle, don't you? That's the thing. I mean, you're told that from childhood, that you don't go around pointing up at a cable. You just get on and wait for the whistle, don't you?
2: That's right.
0: And FIFA's come out and said it didn't happen.
1: Yeah, they've got the detector in the ball that says it didn't happen. But I've watched it a lot. And it kind of...
2: You reckon it changes trajectory? It's hard to see, though, isn't it? Yeah.
1: But I feel a bit sorry for Alexander Sorloth, because there's that replay over and over again of that potential pass to Erling Haaland, that if he had, you know, it's 2-on-2, then that could have been different. It could have been 2-0 up, but coulda, shoulda, woulda. You know, you've got to win these games, and doesn't come down to a few moments. But Erling Haaland, being the great man he is, was very magnanimous after the game.
4: In the end, I'm just proud. I've been so proud every single day here now since we qualified and since being here in the US. And yeah, I don't really know what to say more, because I think I've spoken so much down here in US, and I'm getting a bit fed up of it. So now it's time to get holiday. Thank you, guys.
1: Yeah, and he's rooting for England now, because of course a bunch of his mates play there, and you know he was actually born in Leeds, so
0: yeah, brought up there.
1: So great man, love him, and we'll see so much more of Erling Haaland, won't we, going forward?
2: Absolutely, bring it on! And can the All Blacks lift another gear before Eden Park showdown versus Ireland this weekend?
0: Oh, look, definitely. Considering they've only been together for 2.5 weeks under Dave Rennie, you know he's bedding in a new game plan, strategies. There's been a bit of culture change. There's new players, and we saw a few of them again on the weekend, Anton Signer and Josh Morby. How good? Yeah, I've been really impressed with what they're trying to do, given I saw the stats that they passed 312 times on the weekend, and that is the most that the All Blacks have passed the ball in 15 years in one test. How good's that?
2: And congrats to Will Jordan as well. I mean, phenomenal. Phenomenal what that man has done.
0: Equal Doug Howlett, then go ahead, do it in one sort of massive occasion. Didn't have it hanging over him and questions being asked this week about it as, you know, he got near it.
1: Well, we've got a fortress to protect.
2: Yeah, exactly. Nicely said. Dean, good to see you, mates.
0: Thank you very much.
2: You have a great afternoon. See you back here soon. It is 6:01.
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4: It is 4-1 after 1 o'clock. A couple of headlines over the weekend on cost blowouts for some of our biggest infrastructure projects. So Chris Bishop has had to rejig the roads of significance to a phasing pipeline, effectively kicking some projects down the road due to out of control costs. And with the countdown on until the opening of the City Rail Link, Auckland Mayor Wayne Brown has criticised the extravagant design, which has led to a massively blown out budget. Acting Prime Minister David Seymour, he was asked about this on Mike's show, where he said ministers are now pushing back on what bureaucrats say projects should actually cost.
5: Well, here's two texts either side of it. The CRL link is a thing of beauty. It doesn't matter what it costs, it's what it will do for the city. And on the other side, we've been ripped off again and again with these infrastructure projects. You don't make hard decisions about what you drink when you have unlimited access to the government water well. It's a bit of a tortured mixed metaphor there, but we get what you're saying.
4: Oh, yep. Texter. Let's see where you're going with that one. So why is our infrastructure so expensive? Do you think we tend to go gold-plated when functional is all we need? Tell us. 0800 80 1080 is the number to call, and 9292 is the text.
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16: 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Mike Hosking, Ryan Bridge, Matt Heath, Tyler Adams, all the names you can trust. 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
17: It's 1 o'clock. I'm Raylene Ramsey. Continued Assurance New Zealand hasn't signed up to an unaffordable clause in the India Free Trade Agreement. In translated comments during his visit, the Indian

0: Prime Minister said New Zealand had made a commitment to invest $20 billion over 15 years. Chris Luxon says it's a commitment to promote investment, and Indian officials say there's no penalty if the money isn't invested. Trade Minister Todd McClay says India has lots of other priorities.
1: They are not paying anywhere near as much attention to the agreement as probably we are. They're moving on to the next one. So think about the whole tone of the visit. It was very positive. It was very, very constructive.
0: The Foreign Affairs Minister is concerned China thinks it's normal to test nuclear-capable missiles in the Pacific. China launched a missile test in the South Pacific last week, marking its most significant missile test in the region since 2024. It comes as our government's looking at joining a mutual defence agreement between Fiji and Australia. Winston Peters says the test was most concerning and unacceptable.
2: Well, the official response from China is the same as it was 2 years ago. This is normal, but it's not normal.
0: The ACT Party leader doesn't believe a ban on social media will solve any issues. National's confirmed it's met with Labour as it looks for support. Prime Minister Chris Luxon says legislation will go before Parliament before the election, but coalition partners don't support it. David Seymour says based on what's happening in the UK and Australia, it's just a simplistic fix for a complex problem.
3: We didn't build this country by knee-jerk reactions and running off every time there's a problem to put in place a policy that didn't work.
0: Despite a sharp increase in penalties, advocates warn too many drivers are continuing to park illegally in mobility spaces. Research from CCS Disability Action Group reveals a third of people parking in mobility spaces are doing so without a permit. That's despite the penalty increasing 400% in 2024 to $750. CCS National Access Manager BJ Clark says the likes of delivery and taxi drivers are common offenders.
4: Most of us have friends that have an impairment. We should think that we are preventing them from being able to use that park and access to the community.
0: More than 1,000 Department of Internal Affairs staff have walked off the job for the past 2 hours in the capital and around the country. The Public Service Association says this is the department's first strike in its 138-year history. Tobias McIntosh reports from the largest picket line in central Wellington.
5: Hundreds of DIA workers, right from those who process passports to violent extremism prevention, have packed out in Wellington in high voice. Some are holding signs reading, "Make room in the budget for us and clean up the offers." People I've spoken to say they're constantly feeling unheard and underfunded, and it's really starting to hurt day-to-day life.
0: Speaker Gerry Brownlee's leading a team of MPs bound for a UK visit. He'll be accompanied by National's Dan Bidwell, ACT's Laura McClure, Labour's Tracy McClellan and Tamitha Paul from the Greens. They'll attend meetings in London and Cardiff and visit parliaments, including a series of business engagements to support our relationship with Britain.
6: In News Talk ZB Sport, the All Blacks have hauled Blues utility back Rico Ioane into camp as injury cover ahead of Saturday's test against Ireland in Auckland, with wing Leroy Carter hurting his shoulder in the win over Italy. Ioane missed selection for Dave Rennie's maiden squad despite winning the United Rugby Championship title in his sabbatical season with Irish side Leinster. International rugby coverage with Access Solutions, elevating you and your business to a higher level. A delay to the latest race on the NASCAR calendar due to lightning in the area around the Atlanta Motor Speedway. Having started 12th, Kiwi driver Shane van Gisbergen remains in that spot after 108 of 260 laps. Overeager supercar celebrations in Townsville might cost Brody Kostecki a couple of favours from his garage staff. Kostecki put on a burnout show for the crowd after winning the final race of the Townsville 500, but proceeded to put the back of his Ford Mustang into a wall, apologising on Sky Sport.
7: I didn't want to disappoint, but I have to work on that a little bit. I thought you guys couldn't see it through the smoke, so I need to do a better job getting there with a bit more smoke.
6: Kostecki won the final race of the weekend, but Kiwi driver and race two winner Matthew Payne's leaving North Queensland on top of the Supercars Championship. Motorsport with CRC's Evaporust, now in a new dip basket canister. The Black Caps may be facing a more resilient West Indies batting lineup in their five-match ODI series in the Caribbean. The West Indies middle order nailed a challenging chase in the 7-wicket win in the first one-dayer in Guyana.
8: New Zealand's top scorer Daryl Mitchell is impressed the local batters work so well together.
9: They build a big partnership, and it's always tough when two guys are going.

0: and trying to find ways to get them out. So take my hat off to them.
1: Game 2 is from 6:30 a.m. tomorrow morning on the same field in Providence. I'm Dean McLaughlin. That's News Talk ZB News and Sport with Fisher Funds investing in New Zealand for over 25 years. It's 1:05. Matt Heath and Tyler Adams are next.
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3: Eastern busway road closures around Pakuranga Town Centre. And in Pakuranga Heights, a breakdown at the intersection of Pakuranga Road and Sir Lloyd Drive to pass with care. On the northern citybound, heavier constellation following an earlier crash before Tristram, now clear of lanes. On the southern southbound, just a moderate patch of Drury, the southwestern and northwestern free flowing. Road closures for Eastern Busway until late 2026. Pakuranga Plaza open as usual. That's traffic.
4: News Talk ZB Weather Watch 24/7 with My Food Bag, ready-made meal bundles for any occasion. For Manukau Harbour, variable 5-knot winds. We've got northerly 10 this afternoon, up to 15 tonight. Waitemata Harbour, northeast 10, variable 5 west of the harbour bridge, and then northerly 10 everywhere this afternoon. And for Hauraki Gulf and Bream, head to Cape Colville, northerly of 15 knots. Next high tide for Auckland at 6:15 tonight, and for Onehunga at 10:10 tonight. Partly cloudy for Auckland today. There will be the odd shower. Northerly winds, but lots of sunshine. The high today, 16. The overnight low will be 10. And tomorrow, showers, but clearing to fine by tomorrow night. Tomorrow's high will be 17. Right now, 16.
2: The big stories, the big issues, the big trends, and everything in between. Matt Heath and Tyler Adams Afternoons. News Talk ZB.
5: A very good afternoon to you. Welcome into the program. Great to have your company on this Monday afternoon. I hope you had a fantastic long weekend. Matt Heath.
6: Hello, Tyler Adams. Great to have you back in the studio. I understand you had a fantastic time in the cold and attempting to ski, etc. Now, it mostly went well when you were away, but how do I put this? I brought some shame on Matt Heath and Tyler Adams Afternoons.
5: Oh, no.
6: Right at the very end.
5: It was going so well for you, mate.
6: Right at the very end, just as I signed off
5: right
6: on Friday.
5: Okay.
6: For the long weekend. And look, I'll just play the audio to front foot things, okay?
7: What was Matt Heath eating in the studio before I came in? Are you aware that he was eating something? He was eating something that appeared... Hold on, let me just pick some of this up. Hang on a sec. What is this?
8: Shall I call Hoss to get the vacuum cleaner?
7: Mate, this is, don't even tell him. Don't tell him. He will bust a foo-foo valve. He's not even until Monday and he'll already start flipping out at it. It looks a little bit like rolled oats. Like it could have been a kind of bland white rolled oat muesli bar, or he might have just been eating a bowl of rolled oat, but he spilled a lot of it, so not a lot of it made it into his mouth. I've had to shake out the keyboard. You know when you get to the when you have a shared keyboard situation? I don't know how Hosk tolerates sharing keyboards with the rest of us. You have to do the old tip it upside down, then give it a good wipe. There is more mess here than my 19-month-old makes when she's sitting at the high chair. So I'm up to here with everything today, and he's tipped me. No, oh, there he is. What was it? What was it? It's, you're a pig, by the way. What was it?
9: What was what?
7: What is this disgusting stuff all over the desk?
9: Oh, that is disgusting stuff all over the
7: desk. Mate, and that's, like, look at it. Look how far away it got from you.
9: Yeah, what is that?
7: What did you eat?
9: That can't be me.
7: Whatever.
9: I vacuumed before you came
7: no,
9: in.
7: No, you didn't. You're
9: I
7: lying.
9: Did. But I just didn't vacuum
7: pig.
9: The desk.
7: I don't know how his girlfriend lives
9: with
7: him.
9: I'll get a squeegee. I'll be back in a second here.
7: He's coming to clean it up so Hosking doesn't find you disgusting.
5: So, a couple of things on that.
6: Yeah.
5: One. Good on Heather for saying don't tell Mike, because he would have busted a foo-foo, as she said. So, you know, she had you back there.
6: That could have finished Mike off, that there was a couple of specks of rolled oats on the desk. That
5: no
6: would
5: doubt
6: be more
5: about
6: than
5: it.
6: He can handle.
5: Yep. That would have ruined his mental psyche. And the second one is, you know, you did leave the mess on the actual desk.
6: Mm.
5: That would have been a lot easier to clean up than her just flicking the keyboard onto the carpet.
6: Yeah, I think her emptying out the keyboard might have been the problem. I think there was a lot of crumbs in the keyboard. But I actually blame you for this, Tyler, but because I was doing both of our jobs, there was a lot of papers on the table, and I think what happened is early in the show I ate a muesli bar, and then I put some papers on it.
5: Right.
6: And then what happened was I didn't see those when I left. But so really I'm the victim here.
5: Yeah, you are the victim. I'm sorry you had to deal with that, actually,
6: mate. Yeah,
5: you know, to be called out like that.
6: Yeah, no, but...
10: Look, so far, things look

0: Looking pretty clean and tidy in the studio as we head into the 1 o'clock hour.
1: Any muesli bars in that bag of yours? Just a couple.
0: I'll be getting into a bowl of popcorn pretty soon.
1: Never change, mate. Right, on to today's show. Let's get into this one, the cost of building things in New Zealand. So there were a few headlines over the weekend on cost blowouts for some of our biggest infrastructure projects. Chris Bishop, the Transport Minister, he's had to rejig the roads of significance to a phasing pipeline. That's effectively kicking some of those big projects down the road due to out-of-control costs. And with the countdown on until the opening of the City Rail Link, Auckland Mayor Wayne Brown has criticised the extravagant design features.
2: On the one hand, it's a good idea to have that looped railroad to go through there. On the other hand, the railway stations didn't need to be cathedrals. We didn't need to spend so much. Nobody puts a ceiling in a supermarket. You don't put curved walls inside supermarkets, just paint them black like anybody else does. I mean, it is too expensive.
1: And after all of this, Acting Prime Minister David Seymour, he was asked about this on Mike's show this morning.
3: I think Chris Bishop deserves some credit for this. He's really the first one in a generation to ask, why does this stuff cost so much? Because what I've discovered is politicians, the officials and the bureaucrats basically say, you want this project, here's the cost. You guys' job is either to raise more taxes, borrow more money, or cut something else to pay for it. We're just accountants, basically. Whereas Chris has gone back and started challenging them. We did this with the courthouses. They told us it's $250 million, $250 million for a courthouse. We said, hang on, you could build a really nice home for $1 million. How can one court cost 250 houses? We said, hey, guys, you got $100 million. You figure it out. That's the kind of approach that we've got to start taking. Don't just take the price the bureaucrats give us. So if what comes out of this is we start actually asking why stuff costs so bloody much in New Zealand, then we might actually be able to solve this
4: problem. But do you think we will?
3: We definitely won't if we don't try, but we might if we do try.
1: So that was Acting Prime Minister David Seymour on these cost blowouts, effectively saying for a long time, the bureaucrats, the staff members of ministry, go to the ministers and say, here's the cost, you have to find the money. But now they're starting to push back and say, hang on a minute, we're the ministers here, this is the cost you've got to work with and make it work.
0: Yeah, so when they do the cost, they go, well, how much did it cost for this? And they'll go, well, it'll cost this much. But in those costs, you've got large bespoke artworks and part of the cost, and you've got feature ceilings, and you've got more entrances to whatever you're doing than you might need, and you've got the world's flashiest bathrooms or whatever, and so that's the cost. So you come back and you say, well, that's the cost.
1: Yeah,
0: but if the government instead, or any individual or company domestically, whatever, you went, I've got this much to spend, what can we get for it? Then surely they'll go through and they'll cut things we don't need such that we can afford it, right?
1: Yeah.
0: Isn't that how it works? I mean, as I was saying to you before, Tyler, if you ask a real estate agent how much a house is without any more information than that, then they'll go, the house is $2.5 million, $3.5 million.
1: Yeah.
0: But if you go to a real estate agent and say, what can we get for $900,000? Then they know the area you're looking in, right?
1: Yeah. It's a good analogy. Can I just point out one of these? So Wayne Brown's obviously had a crack at the design features. So one of those features was large sculptural Kodi snails suspended from the ceiling of the Karanga Hape station as part of the CRL. Is that a good use of money? I mean, large sculptural Kodi snails. Is anyone going to look up on that roof and say, ah, I wonder what those large Kodi snails represent?
0: And yet, Te Kaha Stadium, right? We're all celebrating that. So that was completed for, what, $655 million-odd? About $26.6 million. Look, just good here. It was under the amount that was budgeted for it, right?
1: Yep.
0: When they started building it.
1: Mm-hmm.
0: So we can do it, right? So what did we get right with Te Kaha Stadium that we got totally wrong with the City Rail Link? The Tauranga Eastern Link, I understand that came under budget and early.
1: Mm-hmm.
0: The Victoria Park Tunnel in Auckland, I think that was. But then again, I mean, that begs the question whether the budget was just a massive budget to start with and it wasn't that much to come under it.
1: Yeah.
0: Because, I mean, if you look at the City Rail Link, expected to be originally, it varies. When it was first raised, it was 1.8, but then about 2.8 billion, and it's come in at 5.5 billion and a long time, late. So that is pretty crazy.
1: That is.
0: I mean, when you look at that, let's just give them $2.8 billion.
1: Mm-hmm.
0: To go that far over is shocking. And the damage that does to, future generations, to the people that have to pay it back, that does, sure, the City Rail Link may do some good, but it's going to have to do

0: a hell of a lot of gig to make up for that.
1: Yeah.
0: You know, $1 billion is an insane amount of money. When we're talking about infrastructure, we sometimes just throw around words like $1 billion or $100 million, like they're nothing.
1: Yeah.
0: That all has to come back in, and that all takes away from other things you could do. Or in the case in Auckland, rates increase to the point where, you know, people aren't spending as much on a hospo. Or, you know, that it doesn't just appear, that money. It shrinks the economy in other areas.
1: You've just been through a big renovation. I've got to say the place is looking beautiful. But imagine if that happened to you. So you've set the, you've got the quotes, you've set your budget on how much roughly you want to spend, and then about halfway through, say, so, oh, hang on a minute, it's going to cost about four times what we originally said. You'd be like, no, I don't have that money sitting there. I cannot pay for that.
0: Yeah.
1: You're going to have to figure out a way.
0: But if they looked at me and thought I was an endless well, so that it was easier to ask for more money than it was to make the hard decisions.
1: Mm.
0: And that would be the accusation against the City Rail Link, because they were asked to try and find some cuts, and they came back.
1: Mm.
0: When was that? That was 2023, I think. They were asked to find some cuts, and Kiwi Rail came back and said, we can't find any.
1: Mm.
0: And then, as we said before, we're looking to these massive stadiums, you know, platforms built for 9-car trains, when the one that's just been finished in Copenhagen has only got 3-car trains.
1: Mm.
0: So we've got things like 8 escalators when Copenhagen's only got 1 up and 1 down.
1: Yeah.
0: So it's interesting that they couldn't find any savings there.
1: Mm.
0: But, you know, if it was my personal money and I knew that it was, you know, when I talk to a builder, I go, well, no, I can't have a chandelier above the toilet, I'm afraid. I don't have the cash.
1: That would be nice. What do you say on this? Do you think, or why do you think we pay so much for infrastructure here in New Zealand? And do we have a tendency to go gold-plated when functional is all we need? Tell us. 0800 80 1080 is the number to call, and 9292 is the text. It's 17 past one.
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1: 19 past one. So when it comes to infrastructure, do you think we have a tendency to go gold-plated when functional will do? Tell us your thoughts. 0800 80 1080 is the number to call.
0: G'day, fellas. Price of infrastructure, etc., and attitudes of bureaucrats and public servants reminds me so much of the great satirical sitcom of the 80s, Yes Minister. as relevant now

0: as was then. Hayden, when I was a kid, my parents were always watching Yes Minister and Yes Prime Minister. It was on TV a lot, and I never understood what was going on, but they would be, Dad would be sitting in his... And his lazy boy just cracking up, and I'd be like, I don't get it.
1: It's pretty high level for a kid.
0: I don't get it. But I do get it now. Johnny, welcome to the show. How are you today?
2: Oh, I'm pretty good. I'm micromanaging a project here, building a pathway with some slate at home. And I was listening to this, and I thought, geez, this reminds me of the old Mainsville jobs and the multiplex jobs I was involved with, building car parks and building shopping centres. And I just so happen to have a flatmate at the moment. I'll move away from the birds to getting excited. Bloody hell. So this bloke who's staying with me at the moment, he was managing these projects as a site manager. He got there by being a junior.
1: Oh, Johnny, we might have just lost you there, mate. Oh, I think Johnny's just muted us.
2: Yeah,
0: good.
2: Yeah, I must be waxing my ear or something.
0: All right, I thought you might have been attacked by the bird, but no, you seem to be all right, Johnny, so we'll let you continue.
2: Yeah, okay. So look, we built this car park at Bayfair shopping complex at the Mount, and one of the things on it was the architect wanted to have these cedar beams, which were like $120,000 each, and this is back in the year 2000. Okay. And just as decorative sort of posts hanging off the side of the car park. And so, you know, there's about 10 of them there. So that sort of cost of born on artistic, you know, acquiescence, if you like, to the desire of the architect is all part of the contract. Whereas, like, I've done some jobs where people wanted things done for them and I suggested they stay away from that because it would cost them a lot more. I bring in temping agencies to do little jobs, and I'm talking about like construction jobs. But instead of being bothered with builders who are too busy or have massive question marks over what the cost might be while they gather in their projections and adding their little bit to it, I bypass all that myself because I can. And I think if you know people who are retired who just want a little bit of work, those people are a good market to go and build something. I reckon the government should be consulting with them. I think we should be talking to people who've done it all their lives, not people who are consultants, pasty face, people in $3,000 boots from Bond & Bond. Oh, shit, that's one of your advertisers, sorry. But, you know, do you get what I mean?
0: Yeah. What do you think about... So, you know, there's obviously a objective cost to something, but what do you think about the suggestion of saying, look, we've got $100 million to do this, and I'm just making that money. I'm not talking about any specific project, but I'm just making that figure, as opposed to how much does it cost? So you say, we've got $100 million, what do we get? As opposed to, we want to do this, how much does it cost?
2: Okay, Seymour, right. So there's pretty cavalier attitude. I think a lot of people in the industry might welcome that, who might be accountants. But I think the people who are the subbies doing the jobs who have got to cost these things end up bearing the brunt. And you know, the elimination of the middle class, wiping out those people who is beyond me. I think Seymour's just too neo-lib for me. But that's just my opinion. I think, yeah, there's good examples of people spending $200,000 on building a rainbow pedestrian crossing. There's good examples of people... being over the top and spending to excess just to be culturally acceptable. But we need to mitigate that with some middle ground, some compromise on both sides. I think that's where you're going to find your fit.
0: Is there any infrastructure projects in New Zealand that you think have been done the right way?
2: HEB at the moment, or HEB, doing a bypass down there in 15th Avenue in Tauranga. This is a big new highway. That seems to be going on and on and on, but from a point of view of someone who's done that kind of work and tied that steel and poured that concrete, etc., I think they're making tremendous progress. I think our local big companies that are, you know, there used to be Fletcher's and Hawkins, now it's HEB. It used to be Mainsville, now they're nothing. So, but we've still got really good quality work and people are making a living. I reckon it's good.
0: Is it possible to do fast, good and cheap? The classic?
2: No. That's Donald Trump talking.
1: Fast, good and cheap. I like that.
0: Fast, good and cheap.
1: Yeah. If only. Yeah.
0: Thanks for your call, Johnny. Appreciate it.
1: So 0800 80 1080 is the number to call if you agree with Johnny. Love your views. And 9292 is the text number as well. Plenty coming through.
0: Yeah, so for a couple of days, Tyler, I'm going to

0: kind of jumping in there and trying to say the time. Because with you away last week, I was doing the time.
1: You were hot on the admin, I've got to say.
0: So I was about to jump in there. So I'll try. I'll just have to step back and let you tell the time.
1: Thank you, mate. 25 past one. How's that?
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10: Trade Minister, Acting Foreign Minister Todd McClay with us. Is there a magnetism about him, Modi?
11: Yes, there certainly seems to be. I mean, you can see it on TV, but I've had a couple of chances to meet him and talk to him now. He is very, very calm and very thoughtful. And I can see why he's the longest serving Prime Minister India's had. It was a very positive visit to New Zealand. The free trade agreement has come quite quickly with India. It was only 3 years ago we said we would make the relationship with India a strategic priority. So across the board, this just shows that it is now more than trade.
9: Back tomorrow at 6 a.m, the Mike Hosking Breakfast with Defender Trophy, Newstalk ZB.
1: 28 past one. So on the back of the cost blowouts for the roads of significance and also the City Rail Link in Auckland, do we have a tendency to go gold-plated when functional is all we need?
0: We've got a text through from someone who has sent an entire post from Newstalk ZB host Tim Roxburgh's Instagram.
1: Okay.
0: Saying, I agree with this. So I'll read it out.
1: Please.
0: Okay, this is a full celebration of the City Rail Link. We're not just talking about the City Rail Link. We're talking about infrastructure across the entire country.
1: Yes.
0: So anything you want to talk about, why does it cost so much? This post from Tim Roxburgh, and it's posted from Karangahape Road Station. I was very excited to have a tour of Auckland's multi-billion dollar City Rail Link today. Focusing on the stunning Karangahape Station, trust me, this isn't just going to be a game changer for Auckland, but it is going to be so transformative for the city that every vocal detractor of this project will soon pretend they were always on board.
1: Okay.
0: All right. Unlike the Auckland Harbour Bridge, the CRL is future-proof for when Auckland is a bigger city. The design, the artworks, and the locations of these stations will revitalise the central city neighbourhoods around them, something that's already happening with new restaurants, bars, and cafes. What I'm most excited about, being in Britomart with my family and going, shall we head up to K Road? Why not? And then hopping on the subway and popping out near St. Kevin's Arcade. As for access to Eden Park, it will make this dramatically faster and easier, no matter where you live in Auckland. Tim Roxburgh continues, and don't buy into any smug criticism. He's talking about you, Tyler. You had smug criticism before.
1: All right.
0: And don't buy into any smug criticism about the elusive opening date. What would be better, opening earlier and having teething problems for all the public to see, or sorting out every conceivable teething problem now? As it happens, opening date is probably just weeks away, and I can't wait. So, do you agree with Tim Roxburgh about that? The future-proofing, because, of course, Wayne has come out and said that he doesn't agree with future-proofing, that the Auckland Harbour Bridge, they

0: looks beautiful. But can you name me another famous subway system in the world that has that level of artwork and extravagance? Because that is, it's a lot of extravagance.
1: Well, the most iconic subways in the world, you take New York or the metro in Paris, or, you know, the subway in, what am I calling it, the tube in London.
0: Mm-hmm.
1: They're very tight little operations, aren't they?
0: Yes.
1: And there's not a lot of decorations going on.
0: Yeah.
1: But they are iconic.
0: They are.
1: They are iconic. And interesting with the future-proofing, after the news headlines, we'll talk about some of the differences between a similar situation that's gone in Copenhagen and what's gone in Auckland. Because if you talk about future-proofing, the greater Copenhagen military metropolitan area is 2 million people. So,
0: right.
1: So quite a bit bigger than Auckland.
0: Okay, that's going to be interesting. But we want to hear from you, 0800 80 10 80. Why do you think it costs so much in this country to build public infrastructure? And do you think we have a tendency to go gold-plated when we should just go functional? Tell us your thoughts.
1: Simon says the Christchurch Stadium was built by professionals who have built other stadiums. Former Wallaby Al Baxter was a key operative in the project, whereas old mate Sweeney buggers off around the world, leaving steaming piles of turds behind him.
0: So, articulately put.
1: Do you think the CRL is it? Some people are saying it's gold-plated and other people are saying it's a steaming pile of turds.
0: What side do you sit on? It is 28 to 2 headlines with Raylene coming up.
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3: 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To the Southeastern Highway eastbound, breakdown between the Mount Wellington Highway and Carbine Road clear of lanes, but do pass with care. On the Southern City bound, a moderate to heavy patch between Market Road and Gillies. Southbound, light to moderate at Drury, and light to moderate on the Northern City bound at Constellation. 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Time saver traffic.
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11: With Your Ride, New Zealand's number one taxi app, download Your Ride today. The Trade Minister has added assurances we haven't signed up to an unaffordable clause in the India Free Trade Agreement. India's Prime Minister says New Zealand's committed to investing $20 billion US dollars over 15 years, which Chris Luxon describes as a commitment to promote investment. The Foreign Affairs Minister's concerned China thinks it's normal to test nuclear-capable missiles in the Pacific as New Zealand edges towards joining Fiji and Australia in a mutual defence pact. Police have issued an amber alert for a missing 10-year-old, Wilder Keane, who vanished from New Plymouth's Queen Street about 11 a.m. as his parents walked into a museum. He's described as European ethnicity with a slim build and blonde curly hair. Organ donations dropped 14% last year, allowing almost

0: 300 operations using organs from 60 people, including 106 kidneys, 12 hearts and 24 lungs. Auckland Uni grads see their AI startup backed by Allbirds, Tim Brown. Find out more at nzherald.co.nz. Back now to Matt Heath and Tyler Adams.
1: Thank you very much, Raylene. We're talking about cost blowouts when it comes to public infrastructure. A couple of days ago, Chris Bishop had to rejig the roads of significance to a phasing pipeline, so effectively kicking some projects down the road due to the cost of those projects. And with the countdown on until the opening of the City Rail Link, Auckland Mayor Wayne Brown has criticised the extravagant design features. So what do you say on this? When it comes to public infrastructure, do we have a tendency to go gold-plated over functionality?
2: Well, let's hear it from the horse's mouth. So ex-City Rail Link Chief Executive Sean Sweeney had this to say about the specs of the CRL.
3: I do believe, because we don't do much of this, I do believe we're not very good at specifying the scope. And I do believe in New Zealand we're over-specifying jobs and it's making them too expensive, which means we do less of them.
4: So are you saying that you think the City Rail Link was over-specified, over-engineered, too expensive, basically?
3: Well, I'm not going to make any friends for saying this, but in a nutshell, yes. I've spent the last nearly 2 years spending a lot of time in Europe. I've spent a lot of time with the people who built the Copenhagen metros. They have been brutally disciplined about how they've specified scope. They've built very small, very affordable stations all through Copenhagen at a quarter of the cost of CRL.
4: How much cheaper do you think we could have had the CRL?
3: I think we could have delivered this for half the cost, but it would have looked different. The stations would have looked quite industrial, and they would have been smaller, and they wouldn't have had anywhere near the extra facilities in them.
4: You were the CEO. Could you not see that those costs were too expensive? Should you have stepped in and stopped that?
3: I probably didn't have the experience in building metro stations then. We asked, before we got refunded, we were asked by government to look at any places we could save, and AT and Kiwi Rail were asked, and they came back and said they couldn't find anywhere to save money. If that was me now, I would have reacted quite differently to it. But you really need to get in when the designs are being done. When I turned up, the designs were done. This is all in the scope and the specification, and that's with the designers. And most designers like to do their last job. And most of the metro people on City Rail Link, their last job was London Underground, okay? Australia, England, Hong Kong, Singapore build the most expensive metros in the world, and all those people are in the same ecosystem, and we use those people.
2: Yeah, I mean, it's interesting that they were asked if they could find any cost savings at all, and they said no. Meanwhile, 4,000 aluminium rod designed roof and one of the stations. So no. What about 500 aluminium rods?
1: Yeah, just cut that in half. They could be somewhere we save some money. Yeah. So 0800 80 10 80 is the number to call. What do you say? Do we tend to go gold-plated when it comes to public infrastructure when we could just go functionality? 9292 is the text as well. John, what's your thoughts?
5: Yeah, well, I'm an old builder, and government jobs back in my day, it was very easy for them to overbuild, over-specify and all of that. But, and if, let's talk about middle projects, that they'll see and try the scope, they'll draw it, scope it, and then if it's over budget, they'll bring a team of quantity surveyors in who measure everything, and then they could say, hey, that's too expensive, you can use this, and it looks pretty similar. And so they're really a construction cost accountant, and they, in my own view, they should be used on every project.
2: What do you say about, so right at the very start, though, if we're looking at this City Rail Link, for example, and we want to talk about everything around the country, but, you know, they've gone for, is it 9 cars? So 9-car trains and 9-car length platforms. When, you know, so from right from the start, they were being really, really ambitious for the money, John. So before you even start, I mean, because Copenhagen is, you know, similar time frame, it's just been finished. Mm. They went for three car trains. So, you know, when does it go wrong, John?
5: It's not that easy, because like to the underground in Moscow, when I was there driving tour coaches in the 70s, they had chandeliers and they were magnificent.

0: Jefferson. And somewhere in the middle of all this, you've got to decide what's the population going to be in 50 years, and nine cars probably may not even cope for it then. So it's very difficult when you've got sort of an endless scope in front of you and try and work out how many stations, how many carriages and all of that. And it comes down to you've got to try and calculate what's reasonable and what's practical.
1: Yeah, I mean, it's an interesting example, though. The Moscow Metro, for example. I mean, that's they were called the palaces of the people, right? Mm-hmm. So that was communist Russia making huge marble, chandelier, mosaics, sculptures, huge vaulted halls as sort of testaments to the state, right?
2: Mm.
1: So that was a way that the state could show that it was giving something to the people. But, I mean, we're not a communist country. And
0: oh, for sure. And like in London, when I was there in the 70s, you didn't really care that much what the tube was like, for example, and even the overground rail, because you just wanted to get from point A to point B, as long as it was reasonable and clean and tidy.
1: Mm. Mm. Well, I mean, if you're in Russia in the 1950s, I mean, most of these stations were made between the 1930s and the 1950s in Moscow and St. Petersburg. So you might be traveling to work to not really get paid any money, and then having a quick look at the chandelier before you got off onto the street to wait in a bread line. So beautiful.
0: Totally agree with you. I totally agree with you.
2: Mm.
0: Because, government projects, you remember the people who are designing them and planning them, they've got the government's checkbox. So they don't have the same restraint on them as private projects do.
2: Mm. Yeah, thank you very much for your call, John. So what do you say on that, 0800 80 1080? Do you agree with John? I mean, just on the nine-car trains that they've gone for instead of the three like Denmark went for, isn't that the whole thing about staging? This is what Wayne Brown was saying, that when you've got a stage project that you start off with the three-car trains, but you leave some scope in the project that once the population goes up and the city starts to expand, you've left some scope in the project to expand on that. Then you could go up to four and five and six and seven and eight and finally get to nine.
1: Well, three-car seems to be fine for Copenhagen, and that's a population of 2.1 million, so quite a lot more than over another Christchurch on population on top of Auckland, and they're fine with three cars.
2: Good point.
1: So could we have done five and still be massively future-proof?
2: Yeah. What do you say? 0800 80 1080 is the number to call. It's 17 to 2.
3: 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First for what's happening in and around our city.
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1: 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It's Matt Heath and Tyler Adams afternoons. Have your say on 0800 80 1080 Newstalk ZB.
2: 14-2. So do you think we tend to go gold-plated for public infrastructure when functionality would do? Tell us your thoughts, 0800 80 1080.
3: I'm looking forward to defacing the Auckland Palace to the people, the CRL. Well, right. Don't do that.
2: No, don't do that.
3: Just, I mean, how does that help?
2: Look after it.
3: So know. We've spent an insane amount of money on making these giant stations beautiful.
2: Mm.
3: So at least allow them to remain beautiful, or else that's double as bad. If they suddenly become scummy, then we've paid for this gold-plated station that is in, we don't even get that.
2: Yeah.
3: You know?
2: Yep, we've got it, so we've got to look after it. 9292 is the text number as well.
3: Should we have a quick listen to Sean Sweeney again?
2: Yes.
3: Because he can talk a little bit about the why these stations were so expensive on the CRL. That's ex-CEO of City Rail, Sean Sweeney.
4: There's a number of things. One of the size. CRL is con for 9-car trains. Copenhagen, they have 3-car trains. They have 3 cars, stations 60 metres long. Our station's 200 metres long. They have 2 escalators, one up, one down. We have between 6 and 8 escalators, depending on where you're at. I remember talking to one of the lead guys who designed their stations. I went to their station and said, "Where's the toilets?" He said, "There are none." I said, "Why not?" He said, "Sean, we run trains every minute and a half. Why should we provide a toilet when you're going to be here less than 80 seconds? They have been a really stripped down, lean version of what you need for a metro. And as a result, it's cost a quarter of what we pay for ours.
2: I mean, that says a lot, doesn't it? I mean, I like that thing about the toilets that when the people from Denmark said to them, you know, they're only meant to be there 80 seconds, so why do you need a toilet? I mean, that's backing themselves to say this thing is going to run smooth as butter so we can save costs. I don't know how many toilets are going to be on the CRL. I imagine multiple. 0800 80 1080 is the number to call. What do you say on this? G'day, Mike.
5: Yeah, g'day. I just thought a bit of a comparison with Copenhagen. I mean, the roads were wide enough to march an army down, which happened quite a lot in their lives. And so a lot of the metro was built just cut and cover down the middle of the road where there was grass. Their metro's not that deep. It's quite shallow. They didn't have the same rock structure as we had. And I think to have built it for a 3-car, the station for 3 cars would have been a mistake, because we've only really got one sort of circle line. And, I mean, other metros, I mean, I'd hate to build the one in St. Petersburg today, because it's in permafrost and they've got to keep the ground refrigerated around the tunnels to stop the movement.
3: Do you think we should have known how challenging it was going to be to dig these tunnels, Mike, when we were budgeting it at the start at $2.8 billion?
5: I would imagine we drilled boreholes to see what the structure was while we were doing route planning.
3: Hmm. Yeah, well, you'd think so, because people keep texting and through saying, like, it's so much harder because it's volcanic rock, but we knew. We knew that, and you certainly shouldn't build something until you know what you're building it through. So the Copenhagen's metro line is 8.5 kilometres, and it is partially elevated. So the City Rail link is it does get elevated, obviously, once you get out of the City Rail link, but that's, what is it, 3.45 kilometres long, the City Rail link. So it's a lot, it might be deeper, but it's a lot shorter, Mike.
5: I know it's a lot shorter. And I feel that it, you know, definitely with comparing it with Copenhagen's not good. I don't know what the metro in Stockholm cost, but the terrain there has got a few more hills, and the Copenhagen's quite a very

0: compact city, and it's not sort of constrained by geography like ours, which has sort of got more an hourglass shape, I think.
1: Mm-hmm. We've got a crazy shaped city, that's for sure.
0: Yeah.
1: I mean, that is the problem with our rail lines, aren't they? Because they don't go to areas of large population because of the quite interesting shape of Auckland.
2: Mm.
0: Well, our railway went to the northwest, went to where a guy had a farm called Dilworth.
1: Mm.
0: Yeah. It was planned around his property, basically, his and
1: Butler's. Yeah, and you know, getting freight and stuff in and out of the city like we were doing in a lot of smaller towns. But so what do you think about the $5.5 billion? Do you think at the start, Mike, if it had been budgeted at $5.5 billion, that we would have signed it off?
0: It would have never happened, I don't think.
1: No. And that's kind of, these projects get that too big to fail. Well, you know, once you spent $2 billion, it's hard to concrete them up and not continue.
2: Mm.
0: Now, and they have, to a certain extent, despite old Wayne Brown, they have future-proofed it because it's underneath, I still call it Britomart, I suppose, Waitemata, is it called now? It's got a blank wall where they can put another two lines underneath the harbour, if that ever happens.
2: Mm. Mike, thank you very much for giving us a call and appreciate your thoughts. So what do you say? 0800 80 10 80. You know, that whole idea of future-proofing, and look, interesting comment from Wayne Brown. But as Sean Sweeney said, one of the big cost blowouts was going for the 9-car trains rather than having fewer, but going on a more regular basis, as Copenhagen does. So that's still shifting the same amount of people, but you're not spending as much on the infrastructure.
1: And then you don't have to build toilets for them.
2: That's right.
1: Because they're not waiting on the platform.
2: 100%.
1: Yeah.
2: It's a double win, isn't it? What do you say? 9292 is the text number. It is 822.
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2: News Talk ZB, it is 5:22. Quick text here. G'day, guys. That ex-CEO, what a complete numpty. I am in town. Just seen three trains go past. All are three carriages, while triple your design length. Beggars belief.
1: Well, hang on a minute. Yeah.
2: Kind of different.
1: Well,

0: It's capable of nine car platforms. Platforms are huge. They're very, very long.
1: Yeah.
0: Anyway, look, I haven't been down there, but from what I've seen on social media, the City Rail Link looks beautiful. It's so flash. It's like a super flash shopping mall. It's a palace to the people. All the stations are huge. There are so many beautiful escalators. Or escalators.
1: Mm-hmm.
0: There's no doubt it's very, very, very cool. But there is also no doubt we are very, very broke as a country and as a city. We will be paying for this thing for a very long time. So would we have been pretty much as happy with something just a little bit more functional and a little less spectacular? Probably. Especially those of us who will be paying for it, but never using it, which is most of us.
1: Yeah, you're spot on, mate. Right, great discussion. Thank you to everyone who gave us a buzz and texture on that one. Coming up after 2 o'clock, as we get closer to the election, there's again questions around the 5% threshold under MMP to get into Parliament. So do you think that needs to be looked at? Tell us your thoughts. 0800 80 10 80 is that number to call. And 9292 if you want to send a text. You're listening to Matt Heath and Tyler Adams on your Monday afternoon. You stay here. We'll be back very soon.

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12: It's 2 o'clock. I'm Raylene Ramsey. The acting Prime Minister's adamant we should try to join Fiji and Australia's defence pact. The government's looking into adding our name to an agreement signed last week, committing to acting to meet common danger. Within hours, China had launched a South Pacific missile test. David Seymour says that unravels years of China's diplomacy.
13: When you're firing missiles into the sea, not so far from where Kiwi kids, the lucky ones at least, are going on holiday, the school holidays, then it's not so warm anymore.
12: The Charter School Agency says students won't be independently tested, despite a lack of checks being identified as a weakness in the old model. It says they now use the same assessments as state schools and must provide supporting evidence. Jamie Cunningham reports.
14: Chief Executive Sean Teddy says results are regularly monitored and extra independent testing would duplicate existing safeguards. He says a 2019 Ministry of Education report helped shape the new model. It found the previous model lacked independent checks on student achievement and results could have been falsified.
12: Calls for the Auditor-General to investigate the taxpayer-funded methane sat project. Almost $30 million taxpayer dollars went into the satellite, which went missing last year. Non-profit international collaborator, the Environmental Defence Fund, has launched a review. Lachlan Rennie has more.
15: Documents released to Newstalk ZB suggest the Minister and the media were given conflicting information on issues. Taxpayers Union spokesperson Ella Dixon says the EDF can't credibly review its own failure. She says we need to know what officials knew and why taxpayers were exposed to such a high-risk project.
12: Over the phone, mental health services are getting a more than $10 million boost. The government's supporting Lifeline's next year of operating costs, letting them answer an extra 16,000 calls. Youthline's capacity will rise 44% and funding will go into an AI triage system and Whakarongorau telehealth service. Data from CCS Disability Action Group reveals a third of people using mobility parks don't have permits. penalty skyrocketed to $750 in 2024. Enforcement company Canary monitors parks nationwide, donating $50 to charity from each fine. CEO Tim Andrews says they've given more than $60,000 since 2022.
16: When we first started, 7 out of every 10 parks were being taken by people who shouldn't have been there. We've had an amazing impact since then, but it's still 1 in 10, and we've got a long way to go.
12: Gull and NPD petrol station chains have formally merged, with sites from Kaitaia to Invercargill. Their 240 petrol stations will keep running under the current brands. Is business reporter Michael Circle.
17: MPD Gull says the company will be making further investments to improve its quality and competitiveness. That will include expanding its North Shore operations, enlarging its delivery fleet, acquiring more storage tank options, and hiring more staff. The company says it wants to leverage its buying power to keep prices low.
18: In News Talk ZB Sport. Injury worries out wide have seen Rico Ioane called into the All Blacks ahead of Saturday's test against Ireland in Auckland. Still only 29 years old, the 88 test All Black is covering for Fehi Fanaunganofo and Leroy Carter. Ioane has been missing from Super Rugby action, having a sabbatical season with Irish side Leinster, and didn't make the initial squad of new coach Dave Rennie. International rugby coverage with Access Solutions, elevating you and your business to a higher level. New Zealand football believe the two-match international series against India in November could be the start of big things for the sport on the mainland. The All Whites will open the series in Auckland before finishing under the roof at One Stadium in Christchurch. New Zealand football boss Andrew Pragnell says the second fixture against India should contribute to a bigger goal.
19: One of those that we've talked about a lot is to bring a third A-League team to the South Island. What I hope is that Christchurch and South Island fans will pack out the stadium, will show what we can do in the city, and that'll help bring momentum to that.
18: The games are a part of a series of sporting events to celebrate 100 years of unity through sport between both nations. Football coverage with Nissan X-Trail, up to 10 years warranty when servicing with Nissan. Olympian Connor Bells retired from competitive discus competition at the ripe young age of 25. Bell didn't make the New Zealand team for the upcoming Commonwealth Games in Glasgow, but says he's been pondering his future for the past 6 months. He's now going to use his profile to educate and mentor the next generation. And still no restart in the latest NASCAR event at Echo Park Speedway in Atlanta. Thunderstorms have red flagged the 260-lap race after just 108 laps, with Kiwi driver Shane Van Gisbergen still in his grid spot of 12th. I'm Dean McLaughlin. That's News Talk ZB News and Sport, with Fisher Funds investing in New Zealand for over 25 years. It's 2:05. Matt Heath and Tyler Adams are next.
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20: 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To Mount Wellington, where the crash on Lund Ave near Mardua Road just causing minor delays, but do pass with care. Delays too on the southwest and northbound between Hillsborough and Dominion Road, that is due to

0: a breakdown. Update us if you can. 0800 jammed, heading southbound to Heavy Patch at Cavendish on the southern city bound moderate Green Lane to Market Road. Listen to all your favourite podcasts for free. 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
1: News Talk ZB Weather Watch 24/7 with My Food Bag ready-made meal bundles for any occasion. For Manukau Harbour, variable 5-knot winds. We've got northerly of 10 developing this afternoon. Waitemata Harbour, northeast 10, variable 5 west of the Harbour Bridge, and then becoming northerly 10 everywhere this afternoon. For Hauraki Gulf and Bream Head to Cape Colville, northerly of 15 knots, they'll rise to 20 tonight. The next high tide for Auckland is at 6:15 tonight and 10 to 10 for Onehunga. Partly cloudy for Auckland today, the odd shower and northerly winds. We head for a high 16, the overnight low will be 10. And tomorrow there'll be showers. They'll clear to fine weather by tomorrow night. And right now in Auckland we've got 16.
2: The big stories, the big issues, the big trends, and everything in between. Matt Heath and Tyler Adams Afternoons. News Talk ZB.
3: A very good afternoon to you. Welcome back into the show. It is 2:06. So as we get closer to the election, there is again questions around the 5% threshold under MMP to make it into Parliament. So as most of us know, to get a share of the list seats in Parliament, a political party must get 5% of the total vote. A minor party can also get into Parliament if they win an electorate seat. Those who support the lowering of the threshold argue that the current 5% bar is too high and it hurts democracy. They say it would reduce wasted votes. In some elections, up to 7-8% of all votes voters choose minor parties that fail to meet the threshold. And those for raising it say it is a necessary guardrail that makes the government effective and stable. Currently, smaller parties can hold a large amount of leverage during negotiations or coalition talks. We've seen that before. And the lower threshold, 5% that is, can also risk single issue or fringe parties entering Parliament.
4: So to get 5%, so you've only convincing 1 in 20 people to vote for you.
3: All right,
4: that's not a lot. So you know, how good is your idea if only 1 in 20 people are into it?
3: It's a fair argument.
4: I mean, so you're a political party, and your ideas are so poor that only 1 in 20 people agree with you.
3: Yeah,
4: I mean, lowering of that would be insane. So you just line up 20 people on the street, and you go, "I think that we should have representation for that one person."
3: Mm-hmm. Yeah,
4: that doesn't seem right to me. It should be high.
3: Yeah.
4: It should be, I think 7.5%.
3: 7.5?
4: Yeah.
3: Okay. It's a high bar.
4: I mean, that's just population increase, right?
3: Mm.
4: So the since they brought in MMP 1996, the population's increased 1.63 million since then, right?
3: Yep.
4: And the population's become older in that time.
3: It has.
4: So the electorate has become much, much larger.
3: Mm.
4: So just on that, so if you thought 5% was the right figure back then it's got to be higher than that now.
3: Mm. Do you think what we're seeing more and more often, we talk about that 5%, and by all means, come on through 0800 80 1080, is Matt right with the 7.5 number?
4: No, it's a ridiculous argument because 5% changes with the amount of population.
3: Yeah.
4: So the population going up, 5% is the same.
3: Yeah.
4: I just realised the ridiculousness of what I was just saying. That idea came to me and I was thinking about in pure numbers, but 5% is 5% of the electorate. It doesn't matter how big the electorate is.
3: Yeah, good picking up on that. But is the
4: good picking up on my idiocy.
3: But is the reason this keeps coming to the fore is maybe once upon a time when we started MMP, it worked okay. But more and more we're seeing elections where those who are just scraped above 5% or around about that number are making bigger calls than they should be making, as in picking which side is going to govern.
4: I still think, yeah, because do we want a bunch of crazy ideas? You know, people say it makes democracy stronger, but how does it actually make democracy stronger? It gives power to less people.
3: Mm.
4: As opposed to, isn't democracy by its nature the majority, power to the majority, right?
3: Mm.
4: So if you have governments held up over having to make changes to what they are going to go and do because they need the support of someone that's managed to get 1 in 20 people to vote for them, then that means that that's those people that voted, their vote is more powerful than the people that voted for the larger party. If you see what I'm saying?
3: Yeah. What do you say on this? 0800 80 10 80. So the 5% threshold, it's rearing its head again, arguably, because the Opportunity Party is polling just below that. So do you think there is room to move it? And if there is, do you think it should go up or down? Tell us your thoughts. 9292 is the text number. It is 11:02.
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4: Balance, perspective.
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6: 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It's a hotly contested seat. Nancy Mace, she's strongly considering running. The governor currently, his term's up at the end of the year, so they need to hold a special primary in August, and that will get the nominee to go to the midterms.
4: Every view from every angle. 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
7: Afternoon, it is 13 past 2 and we're talking about the 5% threshold to make it into Parliament. It's reared up again, the question on whether it should be lowered or increased. What do you say? 0800 80 1080 is that number.
8: I mean, one of the reasons why people are talking about this is because polls seem to be suggesting that the Opportunity Party is around or just below the 5% mark, so could potentially be involved in coalition conversations.
7: Yes.
8: Although I think people are sort of finding out the Opportunity Party isn't the centralist party that they've claimed to be.
7: Yeah.
8: As people see their policies, they might not like them as much as they think they like the idea of a centralist party. I think they're closer to the, what's the name we were giving them? The HR Greens. They're like HR department, like an incredibly aggressive HR department from a large corporation decided to form a party.
7: Yeah, that's very apt. What do you say? 9292 is a text as well. David, afternoon to you.
9: How you doing?
7: Good. Do you like the idea of lowering this 5% threshold?
9: No, I don't, because I used to like the idea, but now, having seen the way politicians behave in New Zealand and our previous history, we're just going to end up with a proliferation of small parties.
7: So is that because, as we've seen in many recent elections, it is the smaller parties that seem to be making the call on who's going to govern, David?
9: I'm not entirely sure how happy people would be with where you get a party that polls perhaps, say, 3%, winds up being the, I don't like the term, but the kingmaker. I mean, also the other part of it is small parties can be awfully easily, I don't know, jacked up to do particular tasks. Back in the day, there was Bob Jones's New Zealand Party, which came through to essentially the spoil the vote for National back in the 80s.
7: That's right, yeah.
9: And there's a part of me now looking at things like Ian Lees Galloway, who's the general manager of Top, even though he used to be a Labour MP. It makes me wonder, is Top designed by the Labour Party? It's difficult to know.
7: I mean, I'm just looking, so we're talking about the threshold here, but even looking at the idea of the electorate seat, you know, if you can win one electorate seat, does that sit well with you, David? And I say that because Top are going all out for Mount Albert at the moment. I know because the leader, not

0: knocked on my door on Sunday night. But, you know, there's a potential there that if Labor were clever about it, they'd remove their candidate and potentially push Top over the line. But is that something to look at as well?
1: In terms of the electorate seat? Well, yeah. From my point of view, the big thing about it would be that we're a very small country, and a very small portion of the vote, having a small proportion of the vote allowing people into Parliament does make you look sideways at things in terms of, you know, how much representation is productive and useful for the rest of the country.
0: Mm. Yeah.
1: If you have tiny single-issue parties brawling it out over single issues, they're prepared to try and block everybody else. Is that useful?
2: I mean, that's the thing, because if you are just a small party, then you don't have to have a complete platform across everything that you would do. You just come in, you go, exactly. these are a couple of, and, you know, especially when we're in this social media age, feeding the algorithm with outrage or just something that makes sense in a TikTok video, that can get you 5%. If you're just hammering the one thing, but then you've never thought about any of the other issues, and, you know, maybe a party that has to think about the other issues has to go into coalition with you.
1: Well, there is that. I mean, there's going to be an enormous... I mean, if you think the horse trading is bad now, wait until you get half a dozen parties trying to be put into coalition.
2: Yeah, I mean, there's a bunch of people texting through saying it should be 2%, so everyone gets their say.
0: Oh, God.
1: Yeah, but, you know, where does everyone get their say? Because... at the end of every, you know, people's opinions, intelligence, and everything else sit on a bell curve.
2: Mm.
1: If you take 2%, that is going up and down the far end of the bell curve.
2: Yeah, I mean, that would be 1 in 50 people. You've convinced 1 in 50 voters that your idea is sane.
0: Yeah.
1: The other part of it is as well, is that if you end up having people essentially getting into parliament, getting parties into parliament in proportion, if you get someone who wins an electorate seat, at the moment I'm just looking at what's happening in the UK, and you've got Nigel Farage, for God's sake, going out and sitting in a by-election to get approval from the people, I think it's Clacton, but all the other major parties have boycotted the whole thing.
2: Well, I don't know. You've got, what's his name?
0: Count Buckethead.
2: Count Binface.
0: Binface, that's right.
2: Count Binface is all in.
1: Yeah, there's Count Binface, and there's another one that's there, which is something like this giant screaming loony party or something like that.
2: Sitting at the back looking stupid party.
0: Yeah. He's got some realistic policies, though. He's promised to build one affordable house. I mean, that's doable.
1: Who's Count Binface?
0: Yeah.
1: Yeah, well, I mean, that's by our standards, I think that would be a 50-50 chance.
2: It is amazing how hard it is to get, you know, for all I've just said, though, there's a lot of parties that have struggled to get to 5%, right?
0: Yeah.
2: So for some reason, it's not as easy. And couldn't there be an argument, David, that, you know, a lot of people are texting through saying Labour and National are basically the same party? And Does the fact that we have MMP stop Labour and National just essentially being the same party and not being pulled in sort of any direction at all?
1: Well, I mean, as someone who's a, you know, what I describe as a left-leaning swinging voter, National and Labour economically are pretty much impossible to distinguish these days.
2: Yeah.
1: Mm-hmm. Economically. Yeah. In terms of social policy, it's difficult to know quite what National stands for, because with New Zealand First screaming and jumping up and down and making all the noise in the social space, it's difficult to know what else, you know, what everybody else is doing. Labour, as somebody who was a Labour supporter, they don't resemble the party of the working people anymore.
2: And is that because they've been pulled that way by, I don't know, the Green Party?
1: I think it's basically that they've got their own internal pressure groups where it has been, it's become the party of the, oh God, if you can't think of a better way to put it, the party of the urban elite.
0: Mm-hmm. Yeah.
2: Well, that's the accusation to put them. But if that's the case, what is the National Party and who is the party for the working person?
1: In New Zealand at the moment, I would say there's no party that's the party of the working person.
2: Mm. Well, I mean, New Zealand First might claim they're a party of the working person. Do you believe that, David?
1: No.
0: Right, very good.
1: Put it this way, you're talking to somebody here who some years ago was a shop steward for the Engineers Union.
2: Mm-hmm. Right.
1: And there's no recognisable party here.

0: that's got the interests of the New Zealand working people.
1: Well, that's interesting. It's interesting that you have been, you feel like you've been abandoned by the Labour Party when, you know, being, you know, from a union background, which should fall slap bang in the middle of Labour in terms of your views.
0: Yeah, except it doesn't anymore, because it would appear that Labour now regard many of the working people of New Zealand as essentially the enemy.
1: How so? How do you see that manifest, David?
0: That they don't share a progressive social agenda.
1: Right. And what do you mean specifically, David?
0: In terms of progressive social agenda?
1: Yeah.
0: Identitarianism, which is what seems to have overtaken the Labour Party.
1: Oh, I see what you're saying. Mm. Right. So you're saying that that is different from what working New Zealanders believe. They're not on board with the progressive social agenda.
0: I would say there's a hell of a lot of people who aren't, judging on Labour's last electoral results.
1: So are you, what are you basically saying that you're, despite all the options in MMP, you are a voter without a home?
0: Pretty much.
1: Right. Yeah, well, I mean
0: we don't. No party has things like a useful industrial policy. There's just waking up to the prospect about, oh my God, managing an economy means things like risk management. Oh, why did we allow things like the Marsden Point oil refinery to be shut? Oops.
2: Mm. But then, if there was to be a party created, let's call it the Workers' Party. Maybe that's not a great name, actually. Let's call it New Labour.
0: let's
2: remove the workers out of the conversation.
0: What the hell?
2: Yeah, a New Labour. And then going back to our original discussion, you know, New Labour comes up for the working man. They're back to what Labour used to be. They've still got to get at least 5%, David.
0: Yes, they do.
2: Mm. Okay. Right. Thank you very much. Great discussion. Are you with David? 0800 80 10 80. A whole raft of opinions there. So keen to get your thoughts. 9292 is the text as well. Come on through. What do you reckon about the 5% threshold?
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2: 25 past 2, so discussions around the 5% threshold to make it into Parliament. Does that need to change? What do you say?
1: A lot of support for David. David is on the money. This guy, Dave, he represents me, says these texters, but someone's pushing back. 100% wrong. New Zealand First is the party of people who work, pay taxes, raise families, and want to retire here, and want governments focused on wages and crime and national sovereignty, rather than all the elite political dates we are experiencing

0: in the media.
1: Okay.
0: So that person says that New Zealand First is that party for working New Zealand.
1: Right. Do you agree? 0800 80 10 80. Angela, how are you?
2: Hello.
1: Hi.
2: Oh, yeah, I'm okay.
1: Yeah,
2: hey,
1: you go.
2: Yeah, that top party, no, they're a bit odd.
1: Okay, how so?
2: Yeah, well, I used to be, I remember they, it might have been round about the lockdowns that they sort of, started up, and for some reason or other, I ended up on their Facebook page. I was just interested because a couple of people I knew were really into them and that, and I thought, and they were sort of really a bit like Young Labour, really. And I thought, nah, they were really into sort of like, drug testing at concerts and how wonderful it was. And I sort of said, well, don't you think it's important, to think about the economy? Oh, no. And in the end, I just pulled myself off because I thought you can't argue with idiots. So, yeah, they're a bit odd. I wouldn't trust them off the end of my boot.
1: Yeah. Well, I mean, to try and steelman what they're pushing for here, I think one of their big policies is related to the economy, and that is this idea of a land tax to pay for this UBI as one of their central platforms. And they back it to the hilt. They think it will work. There's a lot of people pushing back on that. But you're saying you don't think that's centrist. That's a very left idea.
2: I'm not terribly canny with politics. I know what I feel, and I know what I feel is right, and I'm more for the working person. And I think if you have a strong economy with working, or a strong working economy, you can have a strong welfare economy. So that's what a lot of people on the dole need to realise. So you're better off, probably voting for a party. I think ACT is actually very much for the working people as well. I think New Zealand First is getting a lot of traction. I don't know. New Zealand First is okay. It's got some hard cases, but I'm personally an ACT person. But anyone who knows me knows I'm pretty like that. But I just don't trust the top party. I think that they're not centrist. I think they're left. And I think a vote for them is really just a vote for Labour, whether or not... I think it's good in some respects that the Labour vote, or the left vote, has been split a bit. It might weaken a little. We tend to have too many odd right parties starting, like the New Conservatives. They're a bunch of odds too. Yeah, I don't trust them. I think people, especially young people, who they may tend to appeal to, think before you vote for them. They're not necessarily in your best interests. That's really all I can think of saying.
0: Do you think because they present themselves as centralist, or they call themselves an evidence-based reform party? I think that's, I don't think I'm misspeaking when I say that. Evidence-based, I think, is floating around their stuff.
2: Oh, that's a good, that's an interesting new buzz.
0: But yeah, what does that mean? Do you think that they will cannibalise the left vote, or do you think that they will grab votes off National or New Zealand First? I can't see the Opportunity Party grabbing too many ACT votes.
2: But the funny thing is, a lot of the young people who I've spoken to, who it really surprises me how many of them actually are very sensible with their vote. I think I'm noticing more a move. Some younger people to the right. I'm just wondering if there's a lot of disgruntled youngsters who maybe are a lot more canny than the left realise, because the vote tends to often. I don't know, they tend to grab their votes off maybe the ignorant and maybe the greedy, whereas there are a lot of younger people who maybe a bit more canny, a bit more,
0: Yeah.
2: A lot of research.
0: I think it's interesting because, a lot of people say, oh, look, their citizens' income, which would never get across the line with any party they had to team up with, but people assume that young people go, ooh, $370 a week, that sounds fantastic, and don't think about it anymore. But I don't know how many people there are like that. I don't know how many people that don't think about it again before they vote.
2: Look, you've got this, a lot of silly old, a lot of old greenies and stuff who always vote, a lot of old Labourites, they'll always vote Labour because they don't know any different. They haven't got the brains to think outside the square. But it's surprising. I think, I'm hoping we stick with a right government simply because, the working... class is what keeps the country going, and if you want to sit on your dole, you won't get much dole if you don't have a working class.
0: So what do you think about the topic that we the question we

0: 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And to State Highway 16, a crash near Kennedy's Road causing significant delays in both directions, including on Brigham Creek Road and Fred Taylor Drive, to avoid the area if you can. On the Southern Motorway southbound, starting to build a green lane, and again at East Tāmaki, citybound water to heavy Ellerslie to Market Road. Listen to all your favourite radio stations for free. 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
8: With Your Ride, New Zealand's number one taxi app, download Your Ride today. The acting Prime Minister's adamant we should try to join Fiji and Australia's defence pact signed last week, committing to acting to meet common danger. David Seymour says China's missile test in the Pacific, just hours after the signing, unravels years of diplomacy. Calls for the Auditor-General to investigate the Methane Sat project, an international collaboration that cost Kiwi taxpayers almost $30 million and has gone AWOL in space. A 10-year-old boy reported missing in New Plymouth this morning has been found fit and well. Police say Wilder Keane vanished about 11 after his parents entered a museum thinking he was behind them. The number of people using mobility parks has fallen from 70% to 30% since the fine skyrocketed. The enforcement company has donated more than $60,000 to charity since 2022, giving $50 from each fine. The Kiwi Farm using liquid gold to soothe sensitive skin. You can see the story at nzherald.co.nz. Back to Matt Heath and Tyler Adams.
9: Thank you very much, Raylene. So we're talking about the 5% threshold to make it into Parliament. There's more debate about whether that should be lowered or raised. This is on the back of some polling showing the Opportunity Party is getting pretty close to that 5% mark.
10: This person says, be careful when you say the Opportunity Party is centralist. These insane people want to try 24-year-olds as children. That's true, actually.
9: That is true.
10: They want to raise the age of the youth court jurisdiction in line with developmental science, they say. They talk about the prefrontal cortex fully developing at 25.
9: Mm.
10: So that the upshot of that is trying 24-year-olds that commit crimes as children.
9: Does that sound like a good idea to you? Yeah, 0800 80 1080.
10: I mean,
9: it's controversial.
10: When you come up with a policy like that, do you not think for a second how insane that is?
9: Yeah. How's this going to land with everyday people? Is this going to make sense?
10: I've got a 19-year-old. Yeah. He is huge. And he's an adult.
9: Yeah, he's very capable.
10: He's capable
9: of a lot of things. Yeah.
10: I can only think what he's going to be like when he's 24.
9: Yeah. Couple of texts on 9292 coming through.
10: Lads, if you think the Uni Party of National Labour is a democracy, you are deluded. It is interesting that

0: you know, National and a lot of their voters that are coming through on the text think that they are too left.
1: Mm.
0: National.
1: Yeah.
0: Whereas on the left and on social media, they're trying to make out like the National Party of New Zealand is like the Republican Party of the United States, just because it's fashionable and people are trying to have their international fight here in New Zealand and, you know, people are after clicks and all that kind of stuff.
1: Yeah.
0: But, you know, the National Party of New Zealand and the Labour Party, economic, their policies are similar.
1: Oh, yeah. I mean, when you weigh
0: certainly
1: up-
0: not freaking out and running around and calling people fascists
1: no.
0: if you're a Labour voter. If, compared to National, you know. Yeah.
1: If you line them up with the Democrats in the US, they are left of the Democrats, the National Party.
0: Oh.
1: No yeah, doubt about it.
0: Massively.
1: Yeah, yeah.
0: Yeah.
1: Lou, how are you this afternoon?
2: Yeah, no, I'm good, thank you. Thanks for having me on. All I was going to say is I cannot understand why when MMP is supposed to be, you know, the most popular vote sort of thing by the people, basically it just falls between Labour and National, and I don't understand why they are not actually forced to make the government, you know, have to work. And then maybe the top party of those two would be able to choose a third or fourth party or however many, you know, just keep them honest. But, you know, when you get people, you know, that have only 3%, 5% of the people have voted for, that's not democratic. And it's not, well, to me, I just don't understand. I'm not that politically savvy, but that's just how I see it. National and Labour are the top polling parties. They should be made to work together because that's what the people want, and the government's there basically at the behest of the people, aren't they?
1: Mm.
0: It's an interesting one, isn't it? Because people say that you know, democracy is served by more views having a say, and so that's the idea that you have parties coming in with you know 5%.
1: Mm.
0: But is that actually democracy? Because that means that people that only got 5% of the vote have a disproportionate effect on the majority.
1: Mm.
0: So
2: yeah,
0: it's not really democracy. It doesn't make things more democratic. It makes things more representative of different views, I guess.
1: Mm.
0: But it doesn't make it more democratic.
2: I think it just makes a mess of everything because, you know, you're always going to get your fringe parties and your fringe people that vote for those fringe parties. And it just rather, it's sort of like a wasted vote as far as I can see. There should be, you know, people that represent the people of New Zealand. You know, with all the things that we want to do, unity and, you know, fairness, good days work, good pay, you know, just honesty, good health, good, you know, schools, everything like that. And it just falls between those two. And I think when you have too many other people that are sort of handing out lollies for this or for that, it weakens and it's...
0: Well, also, Lou, they can just claim that they'll hand out lollies. You know, you can have the Opportunity Party say that they'll bring in a land tax, and you can say that they will treat 24-year-olds as juveniles in the court, and they can say that they'll have a universal basic income. But they know and that they never will be able to do that because there's no one that will go into coalition with them will allow it. So you can just walk around and say whatever to get to your you know, all these people that are texting and saying it should be 2% or 2.5% instead of 5% threshold.
1: Mm.
0: Yeah, then you just have a whole lot of parties that walk around and can say anything because they know they never actually have to do it and they never actually have to crunch the numbers to make sure it'll work.
2: Yeah, and in the interim, we're paying them, you know, huge wages to sit there doing it. So, no, I just think they should, you know, come back to National Labour and whoever's the most populist parties after that.
1: Mm. Good on you, Lou. Thank you very much for giving us a call. So what do you say about Lou's idea? I mean, is that almost a grand coalition situation? I hear what you're saying. When you look at both the National and Labour Party, that's at roughly, according to polling, about 60% of the vote. So then when you shut out one side of that with our current system, is that really democracy at the end of the day?
0: Bring back first past the post.
1: Mm.
0: Although, I mean, one of the reasons why MMP came in was because governments kept on getting in without getting the popular vote because the way it worked all across the electorates, right?
1: Yeah.
0: But at least with first past the post, the parties have to have sensible policies across the board.
1: That's right.
0: They don't have to just come up with a crazy ass little, you know, personal, you know, interest. And then blast that out and find enough crazy people to support them.
1: Yeah. What do you say? 0800 80 10 80 is that number, and 9292 is the text number. Do you think the 5% threshold needs to change, go up or down? Tell us.
0: And look, we have an ACT voter that's going to vote top.
1: Oh, okay.
0: Because I said before, I can't see a lot of people going from ACT to the Opportunity Party.
1: Mm-hmm. We got one. Mm-hmm. We got a live one. We'll get to that next. It is 19 to 3.

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1: There's not much that's free anymore, but this is. 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
0: The big stories, the big issues, the big trends, and everything in between. 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
11: 17 to 3, should the 5% threshold be raised or lowered? What do you say, 0800 80 1080?
12: If 24-year-olds are children in the eyes of the court, well, children shouldn't vote, regards Andrew.
13: Mm. Yeah, so if top want to, you know, treat you as a juvenile up to 24 until you're... You know, your cerebral cortex fuses.
11: Yeah.
13: Then you can't vote either, can you? So if you're saying you're too irresponsible to be tried as an adult, then surely they should be raising the voting age if they're evidence-based.
11: Yeah, and no drinking either. No drinking, no voting.
13: What are they calling themselves again? It's confusing. Just, is they the Opportunity Party or Opportunity Party?
11: I think they've removed the. So it's just Opportunity Party.
13: See, that annoys me. It's like they're banned Pixies, mm-hmm. not the Pixies.
11: Yeah, just put a that in it.
13: So they're not top anymore then. Yeah. They're Opportunity. Or are they not even the party? They're just Opportunity.
11: So op instead of top.
13: Yeah. Yeah, just Opportunity.
11: Right.
13: So the O party.
11: Jeez, it's confusing, isn't it?
13: Yeah.
11: I'm just going to call them top.
13: They just want to distance themselves from the cat issues.
11: I think they do. Yeah.
13: They wanted to...
11: Remember we had the leader on, actually, and that was the first question that you chucked her, and she was not happy with that.
13: She was furious about it.
11: That really upset her.
13: I hadn't heard about them since the cat time. I asked her about the cats.
11: We all wanted to know about the cats.
13: She growled at me. She was like...
11: She got the claws out.
13: She told me to grow up, and that the cats... We'd moved on from the cats. Right. So you may have moved on from the cats.
11: Yeah.
13: I rate Gareth Morgan. Yep. I think he's a great New Zealander.
11: A lot of people are interested on the cats.
13: I don't have a problem with the cats.
11: Just front up on the cats.
13: Yeah.
11: Bruce, how are you this afternoon?
14: Yeah, hi guys. I hope Matt hasn't spilt anything on the desk today.
13: But being very careful, Bruce.
11: Pretty clean so far.
13: I'm a big fan of Heather Duplessis Allen. I don't want to make her uncomfortable.
14: No, you wouldn't want to get on the other side of Heather.
13: I'm scared of Heather. Scared of Heather, Bruce.
14: That's it. Hey, listen, firstly, of course, I'll put my cards on the table. I think 5% is too low, should be a minimum 7.5%. That's the first thing. That would make it harder for the fringe lot to get in. But the biggest problem I see with our MMP system is the fact that it has an overhang in it. And it happened, of course, with the last election issue.

0: know where Maori Party, of course, got more seats than their percentage of the vote, and that actually put more people into Parliament. So our Parliament actually increased, which made it harder to get a majority. But the other thing being was, of course, we're paying extra people, so, and Parliament costs enough money as it is. But it's just this overhang situation that, to me, it seems a silly system. You should have the same number of MPs, and you rearrange. But just because a party doesn't get they get too many seats and not enough percentage of the vote, it overturns the majority in Parliament and can cause a terrible hassle.
1: Well, we've had that often, haven't we? We've had it 2005, 2008, 2011, 2014, and 2023. It's almost common.
0: That's it. So, I mean, we either have, a certain number of MPs and sort it out but definitely, as I say, I would never, ever vote for top. I think everyone, they tried to talk of themselves as a centrist party, but to be honest, they're really, really left in a lot of their ideas. I mean, and wage for everybody, Christ, where's the money coming from? We're not really rolling in money as a country at this stage, are we?
1: No, I wouldn't say we're rolling in money, no.
0: No.
1: But, is there anything of theirs that you like?
0: I haven't found anything yet. So I'll be nice and
1: I'll randomly pick something, Bruce. Zealand is it? This is from Opportunities website. New Zealand is an energy rich country, but we act like we're energy poor. We have world leading solar, wind, hydro, and geothermal resources, but we still spend over $20 billion a year buying fossil fuels. That shows up in ever increasing power bills, idled machinery in Kiwi businesses, and geopolitical risk that we just can't afford anymore. We can do better. Abundant energy is a circuit breaker for energy systems that has been unfunded for decades. The package of large. Okay. I can't read all this.
0: We're on 94%. I think it's written by AI. We're on 94% renewable at the moment.
1: Yeah.
0: It's either 94% or 95%. It's hard to get that extra 5%. And if you think that solar and all that is going to be this golden goose, just look at Australia and the price of their power. They are really solidly into solar, and their electricity bills have gone up dramatically. So just Google it and find out what the cost of power is in Australia. And most of that is because of the fact that they've gone into this solar, and it's cost them a fortune to get the power from one side to the other.
1: Well, Opportunity, they're a big part of that is they're big on the carbon zero thing. Significant cuts to carbon emissions from energy and industrial processes. I mean, the thing is that we, in this discussion, we do have a lot of, our hydroelectrics and our sustainable energies. For the electricity grid is up there, but we're still well over 70% of our energy overall being fossil fuel when you account how vehicles and various other combustion engines run. So we're right up there, and how much did we see the panic when it came to what was happening in the Iran war situation? We quickly learned how much we depend on fossil fuels, despite what everyone has been saying.
0: Yeah, we need fossil fuels, though. With electric vehicles, I won't even start on those, but just ask the people of Northland that owned them. During the 8 days, they didn't have power up there because the that power line fell over just north of Helensville.
2: Mm.
0: So they had 8 days without power. Now, you imagine if you own an electric vehicle and you can't charge it, how are you going to get out?
2: Yeah, good point, Bruce. Thank you very much for your call.
1: I feel bad that I lost. I was trying to read through Opportunities Energy Policy to Bruce, but
2: I think you're right. I think that was AI. I mean, that was a.

0: lot of words, and I don't really know what they were trying to say there.
1: And there was M dashes.
0: They used abundant energy about 17 times.
1: Yeah, they used abundant M dashes, which is always a red flag. I'm not saying it's definitely AI, but there are M dashes.
0: Said that vibe. Right, 0800 80 1080 is the number to call. 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It is 9-3.
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0: 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Plenty of texts coming through on 9292.
1: I forgot to read this, actually. This was the ACT voter that's going to Opportunity Party. I said earlier on that I didn't think a lot of people, I thought that possibly what will happen is people will understand what this party actually stands for. It'll be really just be moving votes around the left side, and that it's unlikely to be someone from ACT going over. But I was wrong, because Andrew says, hey lads, I voted ACT last time. Might vote top this time. Every other party is useless. No long-term plan, no desire to make the hard decisions. Couldn't organise a piss-up in a brewery. Sick of them buying batches and claiming accommodation on the taxpayer and acting like nothing wrong with it. Sick of them selling us out to their fishery mates. Bring on the protest vote. Make the 5% threshold lower. Cheers, Andrew.
0: Oh, good on you, Andrew. So, if you're with Andrew, 9292, tell us. Adrian, you reckon it should be lowered as well?
13: Oh, yes. Yes, I certainly do. I just think, I mean, people talk about fringe parties. I mean, that's just words. I mean, doesn't mean that a fringe party is bad or good. You know, you have to look at their policies. People talk about the parties, but they don't really look into their policies and how they operate and whether they'll be good or not. But I think that, you know, parties that are starting out, they can't achieve the 5% because what tends to happen is that the public, they recognise us and they say, oh, it's wasting our vote. And so they end up voting for the two main parties, mostly Labour or National, as a result, because they think their vote is wasted. If they lowered it a bit, it would allow parties to enter into politics, and it doesn't mean they're going to be good or bad. It depends on their policies.
1: Yeah, well, good point, Adrian. Although you could say that if it was, say, 2%, then if you've got a crazy idea, then you might be able to find two 80% of the voters that are as crazy as you are.
0: Mm, yeah.

0: whereas it's harder to, you know, sanity, you would argue, would generally appear around 10%.
1: Yeah. Trying to form a coalition with a bunch of 2%ers, that would be tough.
0: Well, I'm looking at an incredibly unscientific poll right here.
1: Okay.
0: And this was online. And so this means nothing because it's an opt-in poll. But it said, should the threshold for MMP be lowered, 21%? Should it be kept at 5%, 20%? Should it be raised, 59%?
1: Right, okay.
0: And I think in our text machine as well, you would say in our unscientific poll of our text machine, probably sitting at most people saying that should be raised.
1: Yep, seemed about right, yeah. Great discussion. Thank you to everyone who gave us a call and text through. Really enjoyed that. Coming up after 3 o'clock, new research shows that 36% of Generation X have at least one tattoo.
0: Do you not have a tattoo? If so, why did you never get one?
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2: 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Did it, Maddie?
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11: 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Mike Hosking, Jack Tame, Heather Duplessis-Allen, Francesca Rudkin, all the names you can trust. 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
12: It's 3 o'clock. I'm Raylene Ramsey. Continued assurance, New Zealand hasn't signed up to an unaffordable clause in the India Free Trade Agreement. The Indian Prime Minister spoke in the weekend of New Zealand committing to investing $20 billion over 15 years. Chris Luxon says it's a commitment to promote investment, and Indian officials say there's no penalty if money isn't invested. Trade Minister Todd McClay says India has many other priorities.
13: They are not paying anywhere near as much attention to the agreement as probably we are. They're moving on to the next one. So think about the whole tone of the visit. It was very positive. It was very, very constructive.
12: The government's allowing hunter-led conservation efforts inside Fiordland National Park for wapiti deer. They've been formally designated our first herd of special interest, allowing management in the area developed with the Department of Conservation. The toll from a deadly wildfire in southern Spain's Almeria has risen to 13, with the death of a 93-year-old British woman burnt on Friday. The fire's now contained, with 7,000 hectares razed in Los Gallardos municipality, with evacuees allowed home. Fonterra has lowered this season's forecast milk payout after a drop in global dairy prices. The midpoint has dropped to $9.25, well below the $9.70 forecast for last season. Here's business reporter Michael Sergal.
14: Prices at global dairy trade auctions have fallen 11% since the opening forecast was announced in May. Fonterra CEO Richard Allen says demand has been softer than expected, while supply has been strong due to more milk production from key exporting regions. He's expecting a strong start to the New Zealand season, noting El Nino could affect global supply.
12: A communications lecturer says Meta doesn't know what users want after pivoting on a controversial AI feature. Instagram's parent company launched Meta Muse last week, letting people turn public posts into AI-generated content. It faced global backlash for automatically opting users in. Otago University's Olivier Dutel says CEO Mark Zuckerberg keeps making unpopular features.
15: He blew $80 billion on the metaverse. They'll just try anything. They're groping around for something, and it has nothing to do with good user experiences.
12: Donald Trump says longtime ally Senator Lindsey Graham will be greatly missed after dying aged 71. It represented South Carolina for decades and was influential on defense and foreign policy. Trump told NBC he expected to see him that day.
16: I got a message about 1 o'clock in the morning from one of the people at his office that he had passed away. I said, "You got it. I just can't believe it." He was like a member of the family to me. It's very tough, actually.
12: No more paper passenger arrival cards for international travelers arriving in Australia. It's rolling out digital cards for declaring things like food products in all international ports over the next 18 months. New Zealand introduced a similar system in 2023. Australia's Home Affairs Minister Tony Burke told Sunrise it's about removing extra hassle just before landing.
17: You get to the end of the flight, you might not be at your best and you're scrambling to try to find a pen. You're trying to work out what on earth is the address of the hotel that you're meant to be staying at.
18: In News Talk ZB Sport, a familiar face around the halls of the All Blacks Hotel in Auckland ahead of facing Ireland on Saturday. Rico Ioane has been called into camp as injury cover for Leroy Carter and Fehi Finianganofo, who are battling shoulder injuries. Ioane was not initially selected after a sabbatical stint with Leinster. And other than those two injuries to the outside backs, coach Dave Rennie says they're looking at an otherwise clean bill of health, with Patrick Tuipulotu and Luke Jacobson subbed off at halftime against Italy, declared fit.
19: Paddy will be available this week, so will Luke. The boys said the ground was really soft in the weekend, and so it was tough on the legs. You saw the Italians going down a bit cramp-wise. Luke was on the table yesterday, and very positive.
18: International rugby coverage with Access Solutions, elevating you and your business to a higher level. The Black Caps aren't disheartened by a first-up loss in their five-match ODI series in the Caribbean. A late-order collapse saw New Zealand go on to lose Game 1 by 7 wickets, but one-day batting guru Daryl Mitchell believes there were promising signs ahead of tomorrow morning's second match in Guyana.
20: A couple of good partnerships there with a few of the boys, and although we want to extend it moving forward, it's nice, I guess, to get started in the Caribbean and adapt to these conditions, which are a bit different to what we're used to.
18: Newstalk ZB's international cricket coverage with Resene Premium Quality Paints and Stains. Impact from Tall Blacks guard Flynn Cameron in his NBA Summer League basketball debut with the Portland Trail Blazers in Las Vegas. The 26-year-old scored an efficient 11 points with 3 three-pointers in just over 16 minutes of play in the Blazers' narrow loss to the Orlando Magic. Cameron's the only Kiwi player on a Summer League roster, which are full of NBA draft picks and players battling to earn a full-time deal. He'll return to the Adelaide 36ers for the upcoming ANBL season. I'm Dean McLaughlin. That's News Talk ZB News and Sport with Fisher Funds, investing in New Zealand for over 25 years. It's 3:05. Matt Heath and Tyler Adams are next.
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22: Switch to AMI car insurance and to State Highway 16. The road currently blocked in both directions near the Brigham Creek roundabout due to an earlier crash. Do follow the direction of emergency services and allow extra time for delays and avoid the area if you can. Southern Motorway southbound moderate to heavy at Green Lane. Again, Papakura to Drury, citybound heavy, Mount Wellington to Green Lane. AMI roadside rescue is free with every AMI comprehensive car policy. T's and C's apply. And that's traffic.
12: 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For Monaco Harbour, variable 5-knot winds. We've got northerly

0: 10 developing this afternoon. For Waitemata Harbour, noise 10, but variable 5 west of the Harbour Bridge, becoming northerly 10 everywhere this afternoon. And for Hauraki Gulf and Bream, head to Cape Colville, northerly 15 knots. The next high tide for Auckland is at 6:15 tonight, and for Orihunga at 10:10 tonight. Partly cloudy for Auckland, there will be the odd shower, otherwise northerly winds. We head for a high of 16, which we've made, by the way. The overnight low will be 10, and tomorrow there'll be some showers to start. 16 degrees right now.
1: The big stories, the big issues, the big trends, and everything in between. Matt Heath and Tyler Adams Afternoons. 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
2: G'day to you. Welcome back into the show. It is 3:07.
3: I've just heard some good news.
2: Yep.
3: Andrew Dickens is doing the drive show instead of Heather Duplessis-Allen today.
2: Thank God for you. Thank God for that, mate.
3: So I can leave a mess.
2: You can.
3: Yep.
2: Get those Muesli bars out now. Start scrunching them up, throwing them around the studio.
3: There's been a lot of talk about the crumbs that I left on the desk for Heather Duplessis-Allen, and he's up next.
2: Is that why she's not here today?
3: Eh?
2: She needed a bit of time to get used to the idea.
3: Oh, actually, do we... So there was some audio that was going around of Heather Duplessis-Allen complaining about the crumbs I left in the studio.
2: Yes.
3: But there's another bit of audio when she admitted that I came in and cleaned it up.
2: There was.
3: And that hasn't been – it's been fake news across the weekend on News Talk ZB, only playing the start of the confrontation, yeah. not the pleasant and friendly resolution of the dispute.
2: Yeah, that is fake news. Yeah. I mean, you've got to listen to the whole thing to get the full picture. There was a nice recovery.
3: I think
2: she was very happy.
3: I think by the end, there was, Heather said to Matt's credit, he has come and cleaned up his mess.
2: I think that was the exact words, yeah. All right, on to this topic. This is going to be a doozy, tattoos. So new research shows tattoos are especially prevalent among younger Kiwis. So nearly half of millennials, 47%, and over a third of Gen X's, 36%, say they have at least one tattoo. That compares to 13% of the baby boomer generation. So millennials and Gen Xers are also exponentially more likely to have multiple tattoos than the older generations. So there is a couple of the current trends back in the 90s. A lot of tribal tattoos, nautical stars, and apparently Looney Tunes characters. So with current trends, if you don't have a tattoo, you're probably going to be in the minority in future generations.
3: So guess those numbers per generation, please, Tyler.
2: So millennials, 47%
3: of millennials have a tattoo.
2: That's pretty high, isn't it?
3: Wow.
2: Gen X is 36%.
3: Yep.
2: Baby boomers, 13%.
3: And see, baby boomers have had a lot longer to get a tattoo as well.
2: They have, yeah, exactly.
3: And baby boomer tattoos tend to be, an anchor and I love mum, don't they?
2: Yeah, lot of that, a lot of that. Do you want to hear about Gen Z? I think this is pretty interesting about Gen Z.
3: Okay.
2: So on average, around 36% of Gen Z have a tattoo.
3: So... Oh, I mean, that's less than millennials, but of course they haven't had as long to get them.
2: Yeah, but 56% of young female Gen Zs have a tattoo. 56% of women, Gen Z women, have a tattoo.
3: So the females are more tattooed than the males?
2: Yeah, they're going hard on the tats.
3: By quite some margin.
2: Mm.
3: Right. Well, Tyler, do you have tattoos?
2: I have no tattoos. I have zero tattoos.
3: Zero?
2: Zero.
3: Not even just a little tramp stamp?
2: I thought about it. It's kind of gone out of vogue by the time I got into the tattoo parlour. They kind of pushed me out and said, don't come again.
3: This texter says, why didn't I get a tattoo? Because only an idiot would get a tattoo. You should be asking why anyone would think they need to draw on themselves. My son has a map of New Zealand on his shoulder. Does he need to have a map of New Zealand on his shoulder? No. He has it because he's an idiot.
2: That's patriotic.
3: Who wanted a tattoo and couldn't think of anything else.
2: How many tattoos do you have?
3: 1, 2, 3, 4, 5.
2: Jesus, mate.
3: 6.
2: You got any skin left? I've seen a couple of them. I mean, some were done in a state of...
3: I've got 6 sweet tattoos.
2: Yep.
3: Including a dinosaur with a ghetto blaster.
2: Who doesn't want one of those?
3: Yeah, so 0800 80 1080, why, if you haven't had a tattoo... And you're millennial or Gen X, why not? Mm. Why didn't you get a tattoo? This text says, it's like people who never tried mushrooms. Steve Jobs would never hire anyone who hadn't had hallucinogens. I am the same with tattoos, no tattoo, and you play it too safe for our firm.
2: Okay. Do you agree with that?
3: I wonder if that's a tattoo parlor.
2: Yeah. 0800 80 1080 is the number to call. 9292 is the text. It's 3:11.
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9: It is 13 past 3. So new research shows tattoos are especially prevalent among younger Kiwis. Nearly half of millennials, 47%, and over a third of Gen X's, 36%, have at least one. That compares to 13% of baby boomers. So if you're out there, if you're a millennial or Gen Xer who hasn't got a tattoo, 0800 80 10 80, tell us why. And on the flip side, if you have gone crazy on the tattoos, what was the reason? Tell us. 9292 is the text number as well. Jamie? What's your view?
10: Hello.
9: G'day, mate.
10: So, I have tattoos, and my partner has tattoos, but my parents and grandparents don't have a single one between them.
9: Right. And how? What generation would your parents be in?
10: Wouldn't have a clue. They're in their 50s.
11: So, hang on. Your parents are in their 50s, Jamie?
10: Yeah, they are.
11: So, they're probably Gen X, sort of bordering boomer, maybe?
10: Maybe.
11: Yeah. And
10: I'm 35.
11: Yep.
10: My first tattoo I got because I was bored.
9: Right. Yeah.
11: And what was that?
10: I don't know if I can say what it says on air.
11: Okay. Well, can you do the censored version?
10: It says, "Mother Effa can't take a joke."
11: Wow.
9: Right. Okay. Yeah.
11: And. So how bored do you have to? How do you how bored do you have to be to get that tattooed on you?
10: Well, it was a phrase I liked. It's in Latin. And
11: okay. Classy.
10: At the time, I was working away from my ex-wife, and I didn't have anything better to do.
11: Right, and is it in fancy writing or anything?
10: It is.
11: Yeah, right. So it's in some sort of nice script.
10: Yeah.
9: And what part of the body did you get that on, Jamie?
10: That is on my right arm.
9: Okay, right. Like a full sleeve operation?
10: Just on one side, but it goes up the entirety of my forearm.
9: And for your wife, so you mentioned you got a bit bored, so you wanted to get a tattoo, which is fair enough. What about your wife? Is she quite tattooed up? Your partner, sorry.

0: my partner is. She's got... I've got 3 tattoos. She has 8 or 9.
1: Right. Okay, that is a lot.
0: Yeah. And she's 29.
1: Okay. And have they all got meaning behind them, or she's just done a lot of them because she felt like it?
0: She... Her ones, she got because she felt like them. Mm. The other one on my... left arm is the old Crusaders logo with the earthquake dates around them.
1: Right.
2: That's okay. That seems kind of meaningful.
0: It does.
2: Mm. Do you think that there's more credibility in a meaningful tattoo, Jamie, than there is in just I was bored and I wanted to tattoo something funny on me?
0: Not really.
2: You just think
0: it's someone's body, if that's what they like, why not?
2: Yeah. And speaking of which, do you guys like each other's tattoos? Because you're probably going to look at your partner's tattoos more than you look at your own.
0: Yeah, they're all right.
2: They're all right?
0: I mean, some of them are a bit weird.
1: What did your parents say when you got the Latin...
2: Profanity.
1: Yeah, profanity.
0: My grandmother and mother, in particular, really hate tattoos.
2: Mm.
0: Like... We've gotten used to them now, but at the beginning they didn't like them at all.
2: Yeah, well, if you don't like tattoos, then you're probably not going to like the one that you got, Jamie.
0: The thing is, I have brothers and sisters, and they're all tattooed up as well.
2: Mm. Thank you for your call, Jamie. So the generations, so baby boomers born 1946 to 1964, Generation X 1965 to 1979. So what were the Generation X numbers of tattoos?
1: Generation X was 36% have at least one.
2: So that's Generation X 65 to 79 born. Generation Z is 1995. No, hang on a minute. So millennials, what are millennials?
3: I always get confused.
2: What's the years of a millennial?
1: Starts at 1980, I'm pretty sure, and then goes up to, if I quickly search, millennial generation.
2: So millennials are 1981 to 1996.
1: Right, okay.
2: And they're up at 46% of tattoos.
1: Correct, yeah.
2: Yeah. So, yeah. So you're almost in the minority. Mm. Well, you know, like nearly half of that generation have tattoos.
1: Did you ever care about, so you've got a few tattoos, did you ever care about the fact that you were going to have that for most of your life? It just never came into your thinking. You thought, you know, I've got to deal with this thing for the next 20, 30, maybe 40 years.
2: Yeah.
1: You just thought, sod it, I want a dinosaur with a ghetto blaster.
2: Yeah, well, some of my tattoos are more meaningful than others. Like mm-hmm. I've got my children's names tattooed on me.
1: That's nice, yep.
2: And that's meaningful,
1: mm-hmm.
2: I guess.
1: Yeah.
2: But I mean, I'd love them just as much if they had their names tattooed on me or not. I mean, that doesn't mean anything towards how much you love them, I guess.
1: Yeah.
2: But you know, when my first son was born, I was just looking for a way to celebrate it, really.
1: Mm. Yeah.
2: And then when the other one came around, it's like, I can't have one and not the other, if you see what I'm saying.
1: Yeah. So if you're tattooed up, 0800 80 1080, or if you don't have a tattoo, why did you never get one? Tell us. It is 3:19. We'll be back very shortly.
2: This texter says, I see so many future regrets on the necks and hands of young people in this country.
1: Is that true? Tell us.
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2: 22 past. Recent new research shows that younger Kiwis are the ones with the most tattoos. Millennials, 47% have at least one. Gen Xers, 36% have at least one. So if you never got one, tell us. 0800 80 1080 is the number to call, and 9292 is a text.
3: This texter says, it looks great when you are hot in 22. Old biddy at a retirement home with full sleeves, not so cool anymore.
2: It's coming. It is coming. Rod, what's your view?
4: Oh, g'day, guys. Great show. Tattoos. I've got a little tattoo on my left hand, and it's fading away now, thank goodness for that. It was a sort of a crescent moon and star, because I'd seen it on some hippie girl at Cook Street Market. I'm a boomer. And I thought, wow, that's cool. I'm going to do that myself. So I did it. But after that, in the 80s, reading lots of cyberpunk science fiction novels, they mentioned tattoos like techno tattoos and all sorts of stuff. And I thought, wow, this is great stuff. But I just think now there's just so many people with tattoos, like my daughter and son-in-law. Yeah, they've got tattoos all over the place, and my grandson's got a tattoo, but his one's significant regarding his dad, who's passed on, so I can understand that. But also, the thing is, like you were just saying from that text, in years to come, it's going to look pretty bad. It's like Robin Williams in one of his stand-ups. He was saying, and there she was, the cosmic woman with the sun tattooed at the base of her spine where the kundalini's arrived. But in years to come, it's going to look like a shriveled starship. Starfish, I should say. I think it'll move on, because I don't know about you, but when you watch a podcast, and I looked at one yesterday, I was looking at it, I thought, hey, that guy's got no tattoos. Great. it sort of sticks out now.
3: Yeah, we'll actually play some more audio. Thanks for your call, Rod. We'll play some audio from Ozzy Osbourne on his opinion of tattoos, which seems to be in line with Rod's. So did he say that a crescent moon and a star symbol?
2: I think he did.
3: Isn't that Islam? Isn't that, that's on isn't that, pretty sure it is, right?
2: I think you're right.
3: Yeah.
2: I don't think Rod looked too much into it. He just saw a pretty lady on the street with a tattoo and said, I like the look of her and that tattoo.
3: Yeah.
2: Let's see if I can get one. 0800 80 1080 is the number to call. If you've got a tattoo or you've put it off, tell us your story. G'day, William.
5: G'day, guys. I just want to say you're never too old to get a tattoo, I'm getting ancient now, approaching 80, and I just think, in fact, I went into an antique shop in Dominion Road the other day. They wouldn't let me out. But I just think, is it good? Considering how much time I got left, is it value for money? So I put my age into Siri yesterday, and I said, Siri, how much time have I got? And Siri just changed the subject. But I am thinking of getting one, guys. You're never too old.
3: I like that idea, that because there's one way people are looking about it, going that a tattoo is there with their, is you've got it for life, so then it's a risky thing to do. But you're saying, am I going to get enough value for money with getting this tattoo now? Well, it's the exact opposite way to look at it.
5: I drew it out on paper the other day, so I know what I'm getting.
3: What are you getting?
5: I'm getting my home address.
3: Oh, yeah.
5: Because you get old, you start to forget where you are.
2: Choice.
3: So, William, are you a stand-up comedian? This is some high-level comedy.

0: And this is some good content.
1: I can't stand that for very long, guys.
0: Oh, give that man a microphone and get him on stage. That's some good material.
2: Is this the best call we've ever got?
0: Yeah, this is fantastic.
1: I'm here all week, guys.
0: Okay, good. We'll give you a call back, William. Great material from William, just line after line.
2: Well, the quickness.
0: It is.
2: You're a stand-up comedian. Yeah. I can barely stand up.
0: Yeah, mate.
2: That is great. I'm 63, says this text. Always wanted a big dragon and a pegasus on my back. Got them. Awesome. Took years to find the right ones, but I'm glad I did. The partner's young kids used to like to colour them in. Cheers, Nick.
0: Okay, right, that's empty. Keep those texts coming through on 9292. There's plenty coming through, but we've got the headlines hot on our tail, so we'll get to that. But taking your calls on 0800 80 10 80. If you haven't got a tattoo, what was the reason? And if you're a little bit younger and you're tattooed up, we can hear from you as well.
2: And where's William performing next?
0: Yeah, exactly. I want tickets. It is 27 past 3.
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4: Radio, music and podcasts, it's all free on iHeartRadio. Instead, Highway 16 blocked to southbound traffic approaching the Brigham Creek roundabout due to an earlier crash. Avoid the area or expect a significant delays in both directions. The Southern Motorway southbound heavy from Gillies to Ellerslie, then moderate to heavy to Highbrook, heavy again Papakura to Drury and heavy citybound Mount Wellington to Green Lane. Listen to all your favourite podcasts for free. 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
11: With Your Ride, New Zealand's number one taxi app, download Your Ride today. The Charter School Agency says students won't be independently tested despite a lack of checks being identified as a weakness in the old model. The government's allowing hunter-led conservation efforts for wapiti deer alongside Dock inside Fieldland National Park, making them our first herd of special interest. Fonterra's lowered this season's midpoint forecast milk payout to $9.25 after a drop in global dairy prices. A 93-year-old British woman has become the 13th person to die in wildfires in southern Spain. The fires now contained with 7,000 hectares razed. Businesses hiring seasonal workers are being warned to do things by the book as officials crack down on holiday hotspots. Australia's doing away with paper passenger arrival cards for international travellers, rolling out digital declaration over the next 18 months. ADHD underdiagnosis in New Zealand revealed in landmark study. You can see the full column at nzherald.co.nz. Back to Matt Heath and Tyler Adams.
0: Thank you very much, Raylene. It is 29 to 4 and we're talking about tattoos. They're ramping up in younger generations. If that's you, 0800 80 1080.
2: Now, Ozzy Osbourne famously had some ideas you wouldn't expect

0: a vampire skull. He's got a blue dragon with red flames. He's got mom and pop. He's got a stick man figure. He's got the word thanks. He's got happy faces on both knees. He's just got a skull with a knife through it. He's got a dagger with an Aussie banner on it. He's got a bat carrying a woman's face and head. He's got a demon's face, and that's just some of them.
1: Right, okay, yep, just right. Pick them all.
0: So he's had a few.
1: Yeah. 0800 80 10 80 is the number to call, and if you want to send a text through, 9292 is that number. Roger, you hate them.
2: Hi, guys, I hate them with a passion. Yep, look, I lived on the Gold Coast for about 10 years ago. I came back here, but my morning habit was to run down the beach and then have a swim, but running down that beach for a quarter of an hour, 20 minutes, and you're passing all these gorgeous young women, some covered in tattoos, most of them had them, and it looks disgusting, absolutely disgusting. What the hell are they going to be like when they grow old? And so, I mean, honestly, I understand traditional tattoos like the Maoris and that sort of thing, that's fine. But for Europeans to cover themselves in tattoos is an utter disgrace, in my belief.
0: What about Viking tattoos? Because the Vikings were into tattoos, weren't they? Or the Celtic tattoos?
2: Roger. Honestly, it's just, I don't know.
0: Were those ladies on the Gold Coast looking at you when you ran past, going, I like a bit of Roger, as you were checking out their tattoos?
2: I'd like to think so, but yeah, no, right. Probably not.
1: You just needed a few more tats, Rog.
2: That's right.
0: Yeah, maybe if you had your sleeves done.
2: Yeah, when I see David Beckham, you know, and his neck's covered in tattoos, and it probably goes down his back, and then, of course, his kids have all got them. I was like, oh, God, what's the point? I just don't see the point. I'm sorry.
0: I tell you what, I think David Beckham, and not only tattoos, but looking at him at that England-Norway game in Miami on the weekend, he's had a lot of plastic surgery as well. He's got a very – it's not even that old, but he's got a very strange facial expression
1: now.
0: What
1: a tight face, isn't it? It's not much flexibility there.
0: Thanks for your call, Roger.
1: 0800 80 10 80 is the number to call. If you've got a tattoo, what have you got? And if you haven't got one, why?
0: The next generation won't think tattoos are cool after their parents are covered in them. I mean, that's probably true. This is a nice story, though. I had breast cancer and reconstruction at 40, and 2 years ago I have a tattoo of my favourite flowers to cover my scarring.
1: Oh.
0: Yeah, so good on you there. Yep. I mean, you can't nickel and dime those tattoos, can you?
1: No, that's got a lot of meaning behind it. This one says, g'day guys, great topic. I think the best way is probably just to buy a T-shirt, and if you're sick of it, you can go buy another one. That's coming from a 51-year-old. Something in that, maybe.
0: Yeah. Yeah, I wonder. I don't know. I've got a anchor on my shoulder.
1: Mm-hmm.
0: I mean, I could have just got a T-shirt with an anchor on it.
1: You could, yeah. Yeah. All right, keep those things coming through on 9292 and taking your calls. 0800 80 10 80. It is 25 to 4.
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2: Very good afternoon to you. We're talking about tattoos. There's new research out that shows younger generations are the ones with the tats. If that is you, we're keen to hear from you. But if you are millennial or Gen X and you've never got a tattoo, why? Tell us.
3: Kenny, welcome to the show. Your thoughts?
4: Hey guys, so I'm a millennial and I've only got one small tattoo at the back of my neck, and I got it done about 16 years ago with a couple of my best friends. It's a Celtic symbol for sisterhood.
2: Oh, nice.
4: But my mum, she's a baby boomer, she's 66 and she's got well over 30 tattoos.
3: Oh wow.
4: She's still going.
3: What time, do you know how old she was when she started getting tattoos, Cody?
4: Oh, I would say very young, maybe like 20s,
3: right.
4: Early 20s.
3: Right. What's her most recent, if you don't mind me asking?
4: She's passed out of Tongan, so she's got these two stingrays on the front of her legs.
3: Nice.
4: Like up the front of her legs. She's got sharks on the back of her legs. She's got a lioness up on her thigh. She's got a woman with a shield on one arm. She's got a full sleeve on the other arm. She's got a scorpion. She's got the British flag. She's got roses.
3: Instagram. How do you feel about them when you look at Mum with the sweet tats?
4: Oh, we've had to tell her to stop. Like, she posts up on our family chat. Look, I'm thinking of getting this, and we're like, Mum, don't you think you've got enough?
3: And like, how do I ask this?
4: Be quiet.
3: How do I ask this delicately? But how does the skin, in terms of tattooing, change over the years? Because you know, when you're 20, you've got like nice tight skin. As you get older, your skin might be a little bit less, I don't know, robust.
4: I know. Well, I think the tattoo artist would be best to answer that, but I do know I took her to get her eyebrows tattooed and by one of my friends, and she was saying how difficult it is when the skin's so loose.
3: Right.
4: It's really hard to tattoo and get them even, so I'd say that it'll apply all over, really, when the skin's so loose.
3: How old is she? Did you say 68?
4: 66.
3: She's not that old.
2: No.
4: No, she's not that old. But yeah, we're polar opposites. I mean, I've got eight sisters, three brothers, and none of us really have tattoos.
3: Is that because
4: like
3: of
4: a
3: Mum?
4: Lot of them. Yeah, she's got plenty. She's got more than enough for all of us.
3: And
4: I think my son, he's 17, and he wants a tattoo, but he only wants a tamoko, and he won't get it for a while yet, but he's really thoughtful. He doesn't just want anything, you know. He really wants to think about it carefully and get something meaningful, so I don't know.
3: It's an interesting idea of how tattoos would change with age, because I mentioned if you had faces or portraits of people, some tattoos would be fine, they just change a little bit, but if you've got someone's well-known face, as you get into your 70s, that might be a very different-looking person.
2: Droops with you.
4: Yeah, exactly.
3: Yeah.
4: 100% agree.
3: Hey, thank you so much for your call, and tell your mum to go hard and get as many tats as she wants.
2: Rockin' grandma, love it. Kitty, thank you very much. 0800 80 1080 is the number to call. Lockie, how are you?
5: Yeah, good, fellas. How are you?
3: Very good. You got your first tattoo pretty young.
5: Yeah, 12 years old I got my first one.
3: Oh, wow. And what was that? And were your parents happy about it?
5: Oh, they helped me get it.
3: Oh, right. What is it? What was it, Lockie?
5: It was just my last name on my forearm.
3: Oh, yeah.
5: But it was one of those things that Mum and Dad were, you know, having a bit of beverages, and I said, oh, I want a tattoo.
3: Right.
5: Thinking it went in one ear out the other. Next thing you know, weekend comes. Are you ready? I was like, what for? They said, do you want a tattoo? I said, oh, yeah. All good. Anyway, got the tattoo done. Bear in mind, boy.

0: years, I was in primary school still.
1: Wow.
0: Went to school and I, everywhere I walked, I made sure I showed everyone the tattoo so they knew I had a tattoo. So I had to walk with my arm, like, out.
1: Right. And so whereabouts on the arm was it, Lockie?
0: Oh, not my forearm, the inside of my forearm, sorry.
1: On, right. That's quite a painful, because I've got a tattoo there. It's actually, for your first tattoo, that's actually a very sensitive area to have it done, Lockie.
0: It is, yeah, very sensitive. I mean, people tell you tattoos don't hurt, they hurt, they're sore.
1: Mm. Yeah, but it's the weird thing about tattoos, though, and tell me if you agreed, that it kind of hurts at the time, but afterwards it feels so good that it's kind of part of it.
0: 100%, 100%. I mean, I'm pretty tatted up now, but when I got it on my shoulder, it felt like it was on my neck.
2: Yeah, right. And so what was the response when you got, because that's quite a visible place if you're wearing a T-shirt, what was the general response being a 12-year-old with a tat?
0: Well, first of all, I got called Tattoo Boy.
1: It's a clever nickname.
2: Jeez, the creativity of kids, eh?
1: They thought about that long enough.
0: And then a lot of, well, especially teachers and a lot of, you know, the older folk, hey, Roger. Didn't really like it. they said, you know, like, that rubs off. I said, no, it doesn't. And then from there on, I was pretty addicted to them. And, yeah, 24 now and still getting them.
1: Yeah, and so have you got neck tattoos at all, or visible tattoos outside of a shirt kind of situation?
0: Yeah. So both my arms are done.
1: Yeah.
0: But I would never go on my hands.
1: Mm-hmm.
0: And I'll never go up my neck, but I've got them behind my neck just so I can cover them. So if I wear a suit or something,
1: smart.
0: You can hide them, kind of thing.
1: Yeah.
0: But I just feel like the stories, right?
1: Mm.
0: But when you get to a certain age,
1: How meaningful does it have to be for you to get a tattoo? You know, like, does it have to mean something? Because the first one obviously is your last name, so that was representing your family.
0: All of them are meaningful. They all got a meaning to them. They're just not a stick man carrying a rugby ball.
2: Nothing wrong with that, though, Lockie, if that's your thing.
0: Nothing wrong with it, fellas, honestly. But I feel like, you know, for the younger generation, I'm a Gen Z myself, go for gold, because, you know, you don't want to get to, like, Roger's age and be like, oh, I wish I got that done.
1: Mm. Yeah, and who was it? Was it William, the stand-up comedian that rang him before? He was saying you want value for money, so you get them done at your tattoo you got done at 12. That's value for money across your life, how long it's with you for.
0: Oh, 100%. And, you know, yeah, like I said, it's a story, and it's cool when people come up to you and ask you, oh, what does that mean? And you're like, oh, this means this, this means that.
1: Good on you, Lockie. Thanks for calling.
2: 9292 is the text number, but Dave, you got your first tattoo in your mid-40s.
3: I did indeed. I spent my life, I'm nothing against tattoos, but I just could never decide what I wanted to get. And my wife and I went away for a weekend to Wanaka, one of those weekends, and I decided, let's go get me a tattoo. And we went to the tattoo parlor, and I found this little swallow, which I liked. It signifies protection over my family. And my wife said, oh, if you get it, I'll get it. And I was like, okay, I'll go first. So I got it done on the inside of my forearm. She was a new tattooist, and she was kind of slow, so it took a while.
1: Mm.
3: And by the time we got to the end of the tattoo, my wife was like, yeah, nah, I don't really like that, eh?
2: Stitched up.
3: And decided not to get it.
2: So how did you feel about that, Dave? Did you just let it fly?
3: I was a bit gutted, but, you know, I like the tattoo, so it's okay. It's stuck with me, but I still have a rough about it. I'm like, you know, you owe me. You never got it. I got the. You said you were going to get it, and you didn't.
1: But you've gone on, because that was your first tattoo, so you've had more since then, Dave?
3: I've added my kids' names to the underside of the swallow.
1: Nice.
3: So I've got two tattoos, basically.
1: Oh, yeah. Yeah, cool. Good on you, Dave.
2: Yeah.
1: Quentin, welcome to the show.
4: G'day, how are you?
1: So you got a few tats, mate?
4: Yeah, I've got a full back tat and a sleeve, and the other arm has an eagle on it, the legs and the thigh, and, yeah, just carries on. It's quite a few.
1: Have you had your shins done at all? I reckon that would be the most painful.
4: My foot.
1: Your foot.
4: I've had, right on the, right to the end of my foot.
1: Yeah. What do you got on your foot?
4: It's just a tribal tattoo.
1: Oh, yeah. Oh, yeah. And what other ones, what other tats have you got? Are there any that you've got all these tats, any ones you regret?
4: Well, the ones I regret, I've tattooed over.

0: over.
1: I've had
0: other tattoos tattooed over top of them. And basically, when I was young, you know, it was a bit more stupid than now. Now I've Celtic history, so there's quite a lot of Celtic stuff on my back and that. And there's a percentage of Viking in me as well, so there's a couple of Viking tattoos. And
1: How often are you seeing your back tattoos? Because you're just going around. I haven't seen my back in years.
2: Good point.
1: There might be a tattoo on there. I've got no idea. So, you know, are you getting enjoyment out of that back tattoo?
0: Well, yeah, people comment on it a lot in the pools. A lot of people like it, you know, so they comment on it. And I see it every now and again in a mirror or whatever. But
1: it's for the people, not for you. That's one you've given to the world.
2: Generous.
1: In your back tattoos. Yes.
0: Well, you know, we had a Scottish heritage, right?
1: Yeah.
0: And the tribe that we were from, they were the only Scottish tribe that tattooed themselves for war.
1: Oh, yeah. Right.
0: So it had a little bit of history to it.
1: Yeah, well, I mean, that whole area, you got the Vikings, the Scottish, it's all, you know, there was a lot of hanging out between the Scottish and the Norwegians, obviously, so close together.
0: Yeah, but there's also at the front, there's a PlayStation tattoo. And
1: PlayStation 1 or what?
0: The original PlayStation. Yeah. I've got a solid Xbox now.
2: That was good times with the PS1.
1: Yeah, there's no credibility in getting the PlayStation 5 tattooed on you. It's got to be the PS1.
0: Yeah, well, that's it, isn't it?
1: Good on you, Quentin.
2: Yeah.
1: Appreciate your call.
2: 0800 80 1080 is the number to call. I think we've got time for Patrick. G'day, mate.
3: G'day. How are you today?
2: Very well. What do you got?
3: I'm a boomer. Originally, I was conceived in 45, born in February 46.
1: Oh, yep. That's solid boomer.
3: Yeah, and I've got a tattoo. It's a frog, a comic frog with a stupid grin on his face, and he's sitting on a water lily or lily pad, and above him in big letters is DNR.
1: What does DNR stand for?
3: Do not resuscitate. And below him is a little scroll that says, "Let me croak."
1: Right. So, you know, is that illegal?
2: I don't know if is that legally binding?
3: No, well, we've done it all and spoke to lawyers and doctors and things. And
1: well, good on you, Patrick. I like that.
2: Yeah.
1: I like that. But, you know, if I find you, I'll probably resuscitate you anyway.
3: I'd probably come back and bloody haunt you if I didn't.
1: Thanks for your call, Patrick.
2: Yeah, thank you very much. Right, got to play some messages, but we'll take maybe one or two more calls. It is 11 to 4.
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2: News Talk ZB, so we're talking about tattoos after new research shows younger generations are the ones with the most. This teacher says, g'day guys, two tattoo stories. One, I have a friend who has the entire 100-acre wood and all the Winnie the Pooh characters on his back. The second story, my kid's father had a spider web on his arm and elbow, and the elbow is solid colour, and in 30 years, I've only ever seen one other person with this because it's so painful. And about 25 years ago, he was on a train platform in London going to Notting Hill Carnival, where there's maybe a million people, and two platforms over, we heard a man shout his name, and this guy had recognised my husband's tattoo on his arm being so unusual on his elbow.
1: Wow.
2: There you go.
1: Well, that is a distinctive tattoo.
2: It certainly is. Daryl, tell us about, g'day, mate. Tell us about your tattoos.
13: Yeah, so I've got one arm done. The first part of it was done in Brighton in the UK. It was actually a Maori tattoo, an English artist who'd studied in New Zealand, and it was just the top part of the arm first, and that was sort of 2002, I think, 2001. And then sort of 20-odd years later, I decided to get the entire arm done by an artist in Auckland. And it was really cool because I kind of did it originally as a bit of a, you know, I wanted to be reminded of home. Mm-hmm. And then I wanted to add to it, my family's from the Cook Islands, part of my family are. So I wanted an influence in there, so the artist was able to put a section in there, which is from an island called Aachu, where my family are from, and it's got little birds in it, and it's really cool.
2: Wow.
13: And, it was a painful experience, that's for sure, 8 hours.
2: Wow. So, wow. Any breaks?
13: If anyone says, yeah, one or two breaks, and if anyone says that it doesn't hurt, it hurts.
1: Yeah. Yeah, and so that must be, that's very meaningful, isn't it? So 20 years later, you're adding to it, and there's a lot of thought between the changes in your life, I imagine, between those the updatings of the tattoos, Daryl?
13: Yeah, I think when you're younger, you don't really think about your culture too much, and then as you get older, you really start to appreciate it.
1: Yeah.
13: And, it was really cool to have something there that reminds me of where the family's come from, and so, trying to find someone that could actually do something like that was really hard as well.
2: Yeah.
13: So Cook Island tattoos are not really that well known. So trying to find an artist that can do both is quite good.
1: Yeah, great story, Daryl. Thank you for sharing that with us. I've got a bald head and got rabbits tattooed on it so that from a distance they may look like I have hair. Since this text.
2: Good strategy, from a distance anyway.
1: Yeah.
2: Right, that is where we'll leave it. Thank you for everyone for giving us a call. That was a great conversation.
1: Yeah, thanks so much for listening, and thanks for all your calls and texts. Andrew Dickens is in for Heather Duplessis Allen, and so there won't be any more developments on Crumgate, unfortunately. And after 4 p.m, he has the CEO of New Zealand Ski, Paul Anderson, on how the snow season is going ahead of an uncertain future for the industry. But right now, Tyler, my good friend, why am I playing this 1980 song from pretty much my favourite band, The Clash, from their third studio album, London Calling?
2: I got no idea again, Matt Heath. My first day back, mate, you give me an absolute curly one. Is it something in the lyrics?
1: Because, Tyler, the song is called Train in Vain.
2: Right.
1: And we were talking about the flashy extras on the CRL that people are complaining about. According to some, the nine-car setup is six train carriages in vain.
2: Very good.
1: Compared to other similar setups in places like Copenhagen. So, some trains in vain.
2: Well played, mate. That was actually a sitter. I should have got that one. Shame.
1: Mm. All right, you seem busy, so we'll let you go. We'll be back live nationwide tomorrow afternoon. Until then, give them a taste of Kiwi. What a great song.

0: You know how we love each other?
1: Yes.
0: And we want to be together forever?
1: Yes.
0: Well, maybe it's time we talked about untying the knot.
1: You mean tying the knot?
0: No, I mean down there.
1: Oh, right.
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10: It's 4 o'clock. I'm Raylene Ramsey. A select committee is hearing feedback on the bill introducing move-on orders for people sleeping rough, begging and acting disorderly. The legislation would let police order people as young as 14 to move elsewhere or face a possible jail sentence. Auckland Community Housing Trust board member Richard Northey says it seems appalling to take people away from familiar neighbourhoods.
11: The particular place in the street where they sleep and the particular connections they've made with other rough sleepers and some social workers is as close they've got to a family and a home.
10: The government wants to lay out the red carpet to invite foreign supermarket chains to God's Own. Land Information New Zealand has released guidance to help international investors understand and navigate our Overseas Investment Act. The Acting Prime Minister says they want it to be as easy as possible for credible investors to choose New Zealand. David Seymour says this is more helpful than other options suggested.
12: With all the talk about breaking up and punching down on our supermarket operators, what we ultimately need to do to get justice and affordable prices at the checkout is to remove the rules that keep the duopoly in place.
10: Flood-damaged sections of State Highway 1 south of Kaikoura are expected to reopen Wednesday, more than a week after closing in atrocious weather. NZTA says the stretch between Cheviot and Kaikoura should reopen at midday, subject to no further slips or safety concerns. Traffic must travel at reduced speed with stop-go traffic management for several weeks, where floodwaters washed away parts of the road. Rocks and debris have been cleared, but geotechnical engineers are still assessing the risk of further land movement. An expert says Meta's now scrapped AI feature went too far. The social media giant unveiled Meta Muse last week, which let AI users mine people's public Instagram posts. It's now unavailable after outraged users found it

0: automatically turned on, and Meta's conceded it was a faux pas. Otago University communications lecturer Olivier Joutel says it went way past people's comfort level.
1: People do like ChatGPT for a range of stuff, whether it's looking at travel and food advice. This one just gives us the it.
0: 27 bodies have been recovered after a late-night fire engulfed a well-known Bangkok bar and restaurant in the Cha Tu Chak district. They are 9 men and 18 women, with more than 60 people still being treated in hospital and some still unaccounted for. Prime Minister Anutin Chanwerekul says a person at the bar says there was a fire at the cutout switch. He says many victims were found in the building's toilets. Australia's banning paper international passenger arrival cards. It's rolling out digital declaration systems at all international ports over the next 18 months. New Zealand introduced a similar system in 2023, letting travellers fill out personal information online. Australia's Home Affairs Minister Tony Burke told Sunrise they're aiming for a seamless system.
2: It's been a trial with Qantas so far. You get out the Qantas app and you just do it online before you get on the plane. And then you've got your QR code ready to go when you land.
3: In News Talk ZB Sport, Dave Rennie has again weighed in on the intervention of the TMO in the modern rugby game. The All Blacks coach was noticeably frustrated with the interventions in the win over Italy and Wellington and bemoaned post-match the fact you can't celebrate a try until play's restarted. And Rennie says he probably shouldn't have made those comments, but thinks the officiating team's lack of experience together didn't help matters.
4: You want the right decisions, so if they're going to come in, it's because something's happened. So, yeah, I probably won't say much more other than, you know, there was a lot of breaks in play because there was a lot of dialogue and it seemed to take a long time to get to the right decision, so a bit of work to be done there.
3: Rennie's confirmed a leadership group has been appointed under Captain Adi Savia, featuring Luke Jacobson, Cody Taylor, Cam Roygaard, Geordie Barrett and Will Jordan. International rugby coverage with Access Solutions, elevating you and your business to a higher level. The Warriors may be sitting pretty in second spot on the NRL ladder, but they're not resting on their laurels. Try-hungry winger Alofiana Khan-Pereira, who has 11 tries in 9 outings in his maiden Warriors season, says there's still plenty of work to do.
5: We all know that there's still more in us, and we're keen to show that, and you know, we're just keen to learn on that some of our discipline areas.
3: NRL coverage with Pit Stop. Save up to $100 with this month's break special. Kiwi driver Shane Van Gisbergen still going around in circles in the latest NASCAR event in Atlanta. Thunderstorms red flagged the 260-lap race for 3.25 hours, and they then went 14 laps around the track under a yellow caution at midnight local time because the wet pit lane needed to be dried. And they've just got going, a red flag is down. We'll bring you that race throughout the evening. I'm Dean McLaughlin, that's News Talk ZB News and Sport with Fisher Funds, investing in New Zealand for over 25 years. It's 4:05. Andrew Dickens is next.
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7: 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To State Highway 16, all lanes are now open near the Brigham Creek roundabout following an earlier crash, but continue to expect delays to westbound traffic as the backlog clears. Southern Motorway southbound heavy, Gillies Ave to Mount Wellington, then moderate to East Tamaki and moderate to heavy, Takanini to Drury, citybound heavy Mount Wellington to Green Lane. 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
0: News Talk ZB Weather Watch 24/7 with My Food Bag, ready-made meal bundles for any occasion. For Manukau Harbour, northeast 10, turning northerly 10 this afternoon, then 15 tonight. Waitemata Harbour, northeast 10, variable 5 west of the Harbour Bridge, becoming northerly 10 everywhere this afternoon. Hauraki Gulf and Bream head to Cape Colville, northerly of 15 knots, rising to 20 tonight. High tides for Auckland at 6:15 tonight, 10 to 10 tonight for Onehunga. And partly cloudy with the odd shower today with for Auckland, that is. Northerly winds, an overnight low will be 10 degrees. Tomorrow, some showers clearing to fine by the evening and northerly winds. Right now in Auckland, we've got 15.
6: Pressing the newsmakers to get the real story. It's Andrew Dickens on Heather Duplessis Allen Drive with One New Zealand and the power of satellite mobile. 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
8: Good afternoon to you. Welcome to the program. You'll be pleased to know that Matt Heath hasn't left any muesli bar crumbs in the studio today. We are clean and ready to go. And we're going to talk about diesel prices.

0: Are they about to head up again? A bumper day at Mount Hutt, but why are New Zealand ski fields investing so heavily in new terrain if climate change is taking all their snow? Why do MPs get such a good deal on their KiwiSaver? We'll have Ollie Peterson out of Australia and correspondents from all around New Zealand and news as it breaks. And you can have your say by sending me a text. Small charge applies. 9292. It's 4:08.
1: Andrew Dickens.
0: Oil prices. Oil prices are back, baby. At the moment, West Texas crude sitting near $74, Brent around 79. It's a bit up, a bit of a rebound because things keep on happening between the states and Iran. Now, on the oil trading trend charts, West Texas oil has now sunk to almost its lowest point for a while. But if you look at the futures charts, that sees the price going up. And some are saying that could very well happen tomorrow when the US markets open. So it's Monday their time, but Tuesday our time. So where are we with the oil prices? Well, geopolitically, the ceasefire signed on the 17th of June, that's effectively collapsed. The United States has hit over 170 Iranian military targets across Tehran and key southern points. Iran has retaliated with missile and drone strikes on US bases in Bahrain and Kuwait and Qatar, causing casualties across multiple provinces. Donald Trump has warned that 1,000 missiles are locked and loaded, and US intelligence backed by Israel says Iran has devised fresh plots to assassinate Donald Trump on US soil. Trump says Hormuz is open. Iran says it isn't. Does it sound like peace to you? And a second front is emerging. Cuba has acquired about 300 attack drones from Russia and Iran. And US intelligence is confirming discussions have been had between the Russians and the Cubans about striking Guantanamo Bay, US naval vessels, and even Key West. Does this sound like peace to you? But despite all of this, the oil price remains suppressed compared to what it was when it was high earlier in the year, down from the $95 Brent peak. That was early June, because markets are still pricing in a diplomatic resolution. But does it sound like peace to you? If the Strait of Hormuz, which carries 20% of the global oil, is disrupted again, major banks see Brent oil at 100 to 120 bucks. Currently 79. Deutsche Bank is modelling $200 a barrel under a full blockade. But the media has covered barely any of this, leaving a real major gap in real-time reporting. But here's the thing. This is what I'm saying. If you look at oil traders and you look at the screens they're watching, they are saying the technicals and the geopolitics align for a major move upwards. We have to wait for confirmation. It may happen tomorrow, so let's not front run the open. But you have been warned. There are many signs that the globe's fuel crisis is still in play.
1: Dickens.
0: Meanwhile, there's another card in play. The Automobile Association says fuel prices may be about as low as they're ever going to be. Diesel at a risk of rising. Why? Oh, a Russian export ban. Add that to your piece. And also, their refineries are being hit by Ukrainian drones, limiting supply. So we're going to talk to the AA around about 10 past 5 today. So it's been in the news that Mount Hutt had a bumper day, a bumper weekend. Some of the best conditions they've ever had. 10,000 people hit the slopes during the three-day Matariki weekend. So I'm joined now by NZ Ski Chief Executive Paul Anderson. Paul, g'day.
2: G'day, how are you?
0: Good, you must be buzzing about it. And not only that, your knees must be aching.
2: Yeah, look, we're thrilled. We've had a fantastic week here, not just at Mount Hutt, but also at Coronet Peak and the Remarkables. We've had it was a slower start to the ski season, so we had some great snow last week, and that's brought all the locals out to join the Aussies that we already had skiing with us.
0: One thing we have noticed, of course, is that recently you've invested more and more and more on every field in snow-making machines. Are they making the difference? So all you need is one dump to get your fields open.
2: Yeah, look, definitely. Snowmaking's here and it's here to stay. What it does is it allows us to get open as early as we possibly can, cover the slopes, and then the natural snow can come along and supplement that good base that we can build with the snowmakers.
0: Is the natural snow coming?
2: Yeah, it sure is. You know, we're in this El Nino period now, and in theory that should give us sou'westers, which is fantastic for particularly the south of the South Island. Having said that, Mount Hutt's had the mother load. You know, they've just had a 97-centimetre storm come through there, and they're skiing in every single pocket of that mountain at the moment.
0: Cardrone has been investing in the

0: Idaho Basin, and I skied it last year, and it's wonderful, and it's huge, and it made them a very big resort. Now we hear that the Remarkables want to open up a new basin up the back as well, and that is huge, and the skiing there will be remarkable. But many people have been warning that New Zealand ski fields face a very limited future because of the old climate change thing. So why are these ski fields so keen to put hundreds of millions of dollars into new terrain if the snow is dodgy?
1: Yeah, look, we have looked at the climate models, and and as part of our planning, that's obviously what we need to do. The slopes we're looking at expanding to at the Remarkables are actually southeast facing, and they're higher than where we currently operate. So from a climate change perspective, it is actually part of our adaptation strategy. Coronet Peak, which is a relatively low resort, again, it is southeast facing slopes. So while it'll get great morning sun, it doesn't get that warmer evening sun, so it retains its snow also. So it's about aspect, but it's about also understanding what the climate is going to bring us and designing to that.
0: Well, and look, let's be honest, Coronet Peak is just a fun park. But your real alpine resorts, Cardrona and the Remarkables and Mount Hutt in particular, they've got a long future, you reckon?
1: Well, yeah, I wouldn't say that about Coronet Peak. If you're a local in Queenstown, that is the place they go to ski because they know you get the most vertical meters and it's the most reliable snow because it's got the biggest snowmaking installation in the Southern Hemisphere. But in terms of scale and scope, you're right in saying Remarkables is going to be a big part of our future here in Queenstown, not just for the Australians coming over to ski, but we've got a growing local population and they all love to ski down that southern part of Queenstown where there's a lot of housing projects going on at the moment. We've got to make sure we can cater for our local population as well as the tourists.
0: The other thing we found out from Mount Hutt, of course, is that people don't listen to warnings. There was a few people went up the went up the road and they didn't take the chains and bam, they got hit with an $800 fine and some of them slid off the road and I don't ever want to slip off the Mount Hutt road. I mean, it's a nightmare. So that's a warning. If they say chains, take chains.
1: Yeah, absolutely. Look, I mean, I just say to people, be considerate of other people because if you're going to get stuck on the road, you're gonna delay a lot of people who are investing their time and money to be up there. So, yeah, we want to be fair to everyone. So we're encouraging people just to heed the chain calls, spend 10 or 15 minutes putting their chains on, and then everyone's safe.
0: Yeah, good. Or just take the shuttle. But there we go. Hey, carry on. Have a great season. I'm down in September. Can't wait. And I love it. And that is Paul Anderson from NZ Ski. And this is News Talk ZB at 6:15. Hey, the All Blacks over the weekend. That was a good game. Against Italy. But now we've got Leroy out, we've got Fehi out, so we've got a shortage of wingers. Guess who's back in? Tell you more about that with Jason Pines in a few moments' time.
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4: Yeah, Ben says about Coronet Peak, I called it a fun park. He says I call it Concrete Peak. Yeah, it's a fun park, let's be honest. Dunny says it's not just Hutt. There's way more skiers and way more other resorts other than just Hutt, man. Oh, I know. I saw some pictures from Lyburn. That was looking great as well. The snow finally arrived, but boy, it was late. It is 18 after 4.
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4: Jason Pine joins us. Hello, Jason.
6: Hello, Andrew.
4: All Blacks 2 from 2 under Dave Rennie. Were they convincing for you?
6: They were in the second half. First half, they were given a real tickle up by the Italians, weren't they? Who I thought were terrific in the first half. But whatever was said at half time seemed to work. And out they came in the second half, four unanswered tries. And all of a sudden, they've won the game. Heard you talking before the break about the reintroduction of Rico Ioane into the side, which is interesting. Leroy Carter out with that injury, of course. And a couple of others also not available. Fehefeniang and Awful among them. I don't think Rico's going to play. Will Jordan will clearly be on one wing, and we've got Caleb Clark and Josh Morby also available for those wing spots. But interesting that Rico is still there or thereabouts in the mind of Dave Rennie.
4: This is the thing. One moment he's out, and then he's in, and then he's out, and then he's in, and I thought he was out this time, but now he's back in again because he can't keep good quality down. That Italian second five, I don't know his name. I just call him Limoncello. He, with the big shoulders, was quite something.
6: Yeah, I thought they were all really quite big men. I was down sideline, lucky enough to be part of the radio commentary, and you look across at these guys during the anthem, and they're all big guys, including your man, Meninchello. I know you're the one you're talking about, but others as well who really impressed me. Yeah. I mean, Italy, yes, they still consistently aren't able to beat the top sides, but they've beaten all of them apart from us on occasion. So I guess that goes to show that on their night, they are good enough to match it with the best. And we needed to be at our best after halftime in particular to beat them.
4: Well, Mr. Football, the World Cup semis are locked in. We got France versus Spain. We got England versus Argentina. I heard some bloke on the radio over the weekend said, let's be honest, England is the fourth best team out of those four. Oh, that was you.
6: It was me, and I stand by it, but that doesn't mean they won't make the final, and it doesn't mean it's not coming home, as they keep on chanting in the pubs of London and Birmingham and Sheffield and everywhere else in the UK. Well, not the UK, but England. I mean, what do you think? You watch a lot of football. Who have you got in the final?
4: I've got France versus Argentina, and it will be an amazing game, and I think France is going to take it. I think France is just absolutely on fire. Mbappe is incredible. He strikes like a snake, just like that. The same way that Haaland would strike like a shark. Mbappe is incredible. So that's what I reckon. I think England has blagged it so far. They've been a little lucky.
6: All right, so you did agree with me then.
4: Yeah, I did.
6: That's good to
4: know. I know. But,
6: that's good to know.
4: I knew that there would be people throwing their cans of Guinness Stout at the radio when they heard you say that, so I thought I'd just reiterate the point you made over the weekend. So there we go.
6: Yeah, well, I mean, look, I think we're in for two cracking semis. I mean, France-Spain will be a beauty Wednesday. Argentina-England could be an absolute tinderbox on Thursday. So, yeah, must watch football, I think, on both of those mornings, and then hopefully we get a final to match as well.
4: Have you heard about the FIFA balls?
6: Well, with the chips in them, is that what you're saying?
4: Yeah, absolutely. They're the Trionda ball, and they've got a chip in them, and it tracks movement and provides real-time data. And so they're all looking at it, so it's a valuable piece of kit, which is why if you kick the ball into the stand, they demand that you throw it back.
6: I didn't know that. I thought you were going to talk about when the Swiss goalkeeper, it wasn't the Swiss goalkeeper, the Norwegian goalkeeper kicked it into the spider cam, and they carried on. They carried on, and they said nothing to see here. The chip hasn't gone off.
4: Well, there you go. But also they've said that about the indoor stadium in Christchurch as well. And the thing is, if you kick a ball so well that it actually hits the roof, well, that's just part of the environment. I'm sorry, it's like if you kick a ball

0: ball and it hits the seagull. So, of course, they carry on.
1: Yeah, well, I think at Super Round, in one of the games, the ball did hit the cables on the spider cam, and the ruling is that you have a scrum reset in a rugby match. Anyway, a scrum where the ball sort of below where the ball hit the spider cam, and it's I think the feed goes to the team who were in possession at the time. In football, I don't know, a drop ball, not sure.
0: All right, fascinating stuff, and I thank you, Jason Pyne, the voice of sport on tonight. It is now 23 minutes after 4. News Talk ZB.
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3: This is Matagas Westgate, located at 16A Northside Drive. The Southern Motorway southbound, heavy in patches, Summit Street through to Highbrook. Then moderate patches, Manukota Drury, citybound heavy, tip-top corner to Green Lane. Southwestern, moderate to heavy both ways, southbound from Wormsley, northbound Roscommon to Onehunga. The northern northbound moderate to heavy, Oniwa to Upper Harbour, again from Oteha Valley. $20 9kg cylinders at 16A Northside Drive, Saturdays until August 1st. That's traffic.
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0: Texter reckons that Rico's there purely due to Graham Henry's influence and that it's a bad decision. So that's an interesting theory. We'll continue to look at that. Skiing, I thought it was an elite thing. I didn't think many people would want to talk too much about it, but they do. Mary says, when we came to New Zealand in 2003, the ski fields near Nelson Lakes were having a rethink on their use because they didn't have enough snow over the previous seven seasons. I think this is the thing about the New Zealand ski resorts. Some are too low, some are too high, some are too warm. Don't know about Whakapapa and Tūrua. I don't know how long they're going to survive, but the Cardronas, Remarkables, Mount Huts of these world, they're up high and they are true alpine resorts and they're still getting investment. However, other people are talking about the car parking. Someone says, if you get offloaded at the Rakaia Saddle or car park number 4 at the Remarks, it's a nightmare. Taking a shuttle with kids is problematic to say the least. And I've been wondering when Coronet Peak might put a gondola at the bottom of the mountain that goes up to the field, whether the Remarkables could put a gondola that goes up there and have more car parking space, because car parking is a nightmare. And then it gets icy and you slide off. My opening comments about the oil prices. Somebody says, oh, Andrew, stop with your positivity. It's overwhelming. Please, more negativity. I'm sorry, I was warning about the oil price, but I think we've become complacent and think the whole thing is a little bit over, but the oil traders' screens are suggesting otherwise, and I thought you ought to be prepared. And we will talk more about this at 10 past 5 with the AA. And did you know that if you're a parliamentarian and you've got a KiwiSaver, for every dollar you put in, the taxpayer puts in $2.50? And have you ever thought to yourself, why the hell do these guys get such a gold-plated deal? And isn't that a waste of taxpayers' money? We'll talk more about this right after news and sport. Which is next?

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9: It's 4:30. I'm Raylene Ramsey. A warning of a financial downside to introducing move-on orders as the legislation goes before a select committee. The bill would let police oblige homeless people, beggars and people acting disorderly to leave a public space. Those disobeying could be stung with up to 3 months' prison or fined up to $2,000. Wellington's Downtown Community Ministry Charitable Trust CEO Natalia Cleland says housing people makes better money sense.
10: We know it costs taxpayers around $3,000 a week to keep people in remand on custody compared to around $550 a week for a social housing property.
9: Hope's guidance to add competition will steer international supermarket operators into the express lane. Land Information New Zealand has released a guide so international investors understand the criteria. Acting Prime Minister David Seymour says increasing competition will stop the current grocery duopoly, charging shoppers whatever they want. He says the guidelines also have other goals.
11: That guidance makes it crystal clear to anybody who's even thinking about coming to New Zealand, that New Zealand is now a place that is absolutely open for business.
9: Flood-damaged sections of State Highway 1 south of Kaikoura should open by midday Wednesday under stop-go management. New Zealand's Chinese embassy is echoing Beijing's condemnation of a statement from 14 countries, including New Zealand, Australia and the UK, celebrating the 10th anniversary of the South China Sea Arbitration Award. It invalidated China's historic resource claims within certain maritime zones. To sport, Dave Rennie hopes referees and TMOs are working hard on their game this week so they can make decisions quicker than in the All Blacks' stop-start win over Italy.

0: 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That's Time Saver Traffic.
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5: Afternoon to you. Welcome to the program. Thank you for choosing us on a Monday afternoon. A couple of texts saying, where's Heather? Well, Heather's taking a long Matariki weekend, and she is back with you tomorrow. Think about it from Heather's point of view. I mean, she works until 7 p.m. on a Friday. Very hard to get out of town when you've got a couple of young kids, you know, under five. So when you have the opportunity of getting 3 days ahead of you, and you could take one more, she's taken one more. That means we don't have Barry. We've got Tom Coughlin a little bit later on, and we don't have Heather. But Heather and Barry will be back tomorrow. Now, here is the story of Stacey Lee Waddell of Nelson, who split up with his girlfriend, but she still let him come round to her house to wash his clothes. And so Stacey Lee Waddell would wash his clothes at his ex-girlfriend's place, and he came up with a plan, and he decided to buy some Veet, the hair removal stuff from the pharmacy, and then he added it to her shampoo. She used the shampoo, not once, not twice, more than three times. She noticed it smelt and looked funny. And she also noticed that her scalp got tenderer and tenderer and tenderer. Then she found a receipt from the pharmacy for the Veet left lying by the rubbish bin. She put that all together and realized that someone's been putting hair removal in my shampoo. And who would that be? That'd be the ex-boyfriend who comes to wash his clothes at my house. So she challenged him. She busted him. And he went, yeah, it's me. The police came. And now he's been ordered to pay her $1,000 in emotional harm reparation after his appearance at the Nelson District Court this week and pleaded guilty on the spot to a charge of poisoning with intent to inconvenience. And it's another one of those stories that, you know, at first it kind of amuses you, but then you start to think what a cruel and callous and underhand and bitter and twisted and despicable thing to do to someone who apparently you used to love. I mean, people. People, honestly, they're hard to understand.
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5: All right, at least 27 people have died in a fire at a pub in Bangkok. The authorities say they're investigating how the fire started. Here is the Thai Prime Minister.
6: There was a fire and a cut-out switch. And after that, things happened very quickly. And there was blasting. And everybody tried to flee themselves from the smoke cellar. And that's where we found most of the bodies. Right now, we have been able to

0: bring the deceased bodies out for there already is 27 bodies. The rest.
1: Yeah, well, that was a Thai Prime Minister. To America we go, where US Senator Lindsey Graham has died at the age of 71. His office says he died of a brief and sudden illness. President Trump spoke to Lindsey on the phone just shortly before his death. He was doing stuff in the House a couple of days ago. He says Lindsey did not say anything about being sick. Oh, come on, Donald, speak to me. Donald doesn't want to speak to me. What I can say is that there have been reports since that Lindsey Graham actually had a ruptured aorta, which is just one of those things, and he would have died quickly and relatively painlessly. And finally, a museum in Rotterdam has smeared more than 350 kilograms of peanut butter on the floor. And you're thinking to yourself, I hope that's an industrial accident and not a piece of art. No, it's a piece of art. It's a tribute to an artist who recently died, who was known for spreading odd substances on floors as artwork. So they chose the peanut butter, which took several days to apply. It spread across 25 square meters. The smell has apparently already spread to the ticket counter three floors below the artwork itself. In a cruel irony, this piece of art is stopping people going to see art completely. 21 to 5.
2: International correspondence with NZI Insurance. Peace of mind for New Zealand business.
1: Ollie Peterson out of Perth, hey, how are you, Ollie?
3: I'm good, Andrew, how are you?
1: Very good. So Albanese has been talking about AI. He says that Australia's got to lead rather than just reacting to the thing.
3: So yeah, he'll do a major speech on Wednesday, preempted by the opposition today, calling on a bit of leadership from the Prime Minister, so it's coming. So they just want to try and get their two cents in there. But effectively, the government's had quite a hands-off approach to artificial intelligence, but now it's decided that it is time to try and put in some sort of barriers and rules, if that's even possible, and just how that's going to affect not just artificial intelligence, but obviously the employment market here in Australia. So we don't know exactly what the PM is going to say on Wednesday, but he is going to obviously make this now a priority of his government. Of course, we do know that the social media ban was something leading here out of Australia at the moment for younger Australians. So whether this will go into the regulatory territory that is going to start to make it a little more difficult to use AI, we'll have to wait and hear what the PM has to say.
1: Yeah, but he's just conforming with international trends. Donald Trump wants their government to spend an awful lot of money on AI, because if you don't actually get involved at a state level, well, then the businesses take over, and before you know it, you're hostage.
3: Pretty true. And I mean, you just look at how it's evolving all of our workplaces as it is at the moment. It's a day-by-day proposition, Andrew, and I don't even know if you can rein these sorts of things in.
1: Mm. All right, now, you're already the lucky country, but you're about to get even luckier. Apparently the biggest iron ore strike in decades is within your fingertips.
3: Yeah, look, this will be Thursday here in Western Australia where I am. So workers from BHP in the Pilbara up near Port Hedland are going to walk off the job for 8 hours. The claim is this is going to cost about $120 million in iron ore shipments out of Australia. And, of course, our biggest customer is China. And not just this state, but the entire country is basically powered on the fact that our iron ore is the best in the world and our major customer is China. So you can understand that there are a few nervous people regarding this. It's so rare to have a strike in the Pilbara. I think it's been 30 years, Andrew, since a strike. Effectively, it's overpaying conditions. Of course, the big miners are making lots and lots of money and the workers want more. And there's some who are saying that they're not all paid the same. They want about $200,000 a year. And if you think that sounds like a lot of money, which, yeah, it is, don't get me wrong, but obviously try and work FIFO in 50-degree heat in summer, it's pretty tough. So we'll see what happens with that. But they're trying to get the industrial umpire involved tomorrow to stop these strikes going ahead. Industry claiming that if it does go ahead, then China might look elsewhere and the nation's completely doomed.
1: Yeah, okay. Meanwhile, and it made the news here, now you've got digital passenger cards at the airport.
3: Yeah, just had a quick look at the date. It is 2026, which is good to see that we have finally caught up basically with the rest of the world, that we're going to get rid of those paper cards. Honestly, the questions you have to ask on those cards to come in and out of Australia is kind of ridiculous these days. So this is going to roll out within the country everywhere within the next 18 to 24 months, cost of about $50 million. There's already been trials between particularly our two countries recently, Andrew, so I'm sure lots of Kiwis who've been coming over to Australia and vice versa have noticed just how easy it has become, particularly into places like Brisbane, Sydney and Melbourne, to get in and out just a little faster. So it just seems as though finally Australia's catching up with the rest of the world. Although, what happens if we go to New Zealand?
1: No.

0: We wait to see what you guys do, and then we decide to do it later, and then we vote against it. So there we go. Hey, just while I've got you here, I just would like to thank the Wallabies for making the All Blacks look good by getting done by France, a team that we actually beat. So, yeah, thank you so much.
1: Yeah, thanks. James Slipper came on and tried to sort of, like, it looked like he was playing outside centre. He's just done. He's got to retire. That was really frustrating, right? Because I go back a week ago, the Irish game, we were good, and we all should have won that. France last weekend, bad. Italy's here in Perth this weekend. I was going to go. I'm not going to go anymore because I'm going to get smashed. I'm off the Wallabies.
0: Okay. And you heard it first from Ollie Peterson from 6PR in Perth. Great patriot and not a fair weather friend at all. It is 16 to 5. It's News Talk ZB. By the way, on Stacey Waddell from Nelson. Rod reckons that tow rag got off with a wet bus ticket slap. $1,000 reparation when the sentence maximum is 3 years jail. Should have at least got 18 months as a useless soft judge. I hope she appeals it. Stacey Lee Waddell, what were you doing? It is 16 to 5. Tom Coughlin on politics in a few moments' time. And we have a trade delegation off to India. And it includes a New Zealand First MP, obviously, because he's an associate minister of trade. So that's the job. But anyway, we'll talk about the irony of that with Tom Coughlin right after the break. It is 16 to 5.
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0: All right, to talk about politics today, because Barry's on holiday with Heather, we've got Thomas Coughlin, New Zealand Herald's political editor. Thomas, hello.
12: Good afternoon.
0: So we're off to India to promote trade, and there's a New Zealand First minister, an associate minister part of that, and an ACT MP is poking fun at him.
12: Yes, this is Mark Patterson. Mark Patterson's been a big advocate for wool in the current parliament. He was one of the driving forces, you might remember a couple of years ago, behind getting the Kāinga Ora houses using woolen carpets rather than synthetic carpets. He's a big believer in wool, as Mark Patterson. But obviously, going off to India to champion wool has an interesting ring to it when you're a New Zealand First MP as well, because obviously New Zealand First is very against the New Zealand Free Trade Agreement. You won't find reference to the agreement in the press release that Mark Patterson has put out describing his trip. And

0: The X Party, which is obviously very supportive, or mostly supportive of the India FTA, leapt on this today, and Acting Prime Minister David Seymour, with his ACT Party hat on, made some remarks about that in his post-cabinet press conference a little while ago.
1: But in principle, though, New Zealand First is for the FTA. It's just that they don't like the immigration aspects to it, and they don't like the possible voluntary commitment of New Zealand investment.
0: They are against the FTA, New Zealand First.
1: Okay, so fun and games. Speaking of which, Narendra Modi actually came to New Zealand, the Right Honourable Prime Minister of India, and that was quite a show, wasn't it? Including a show at Spark Arena.
0: Yes. Incredible thing over the weekend, incredible scenes. Narendra Modi does this when he travels. He's a big believer in kind of activating the Indian diaspora when he travels. You've seen similar scenes in Australia. He had a massive rally there last year, and even bigger than the one in Auckland. Probably a big win for the government, I'd say. When you compare the India Free Trade Agreement to our other trade agreements, it's definitely not as good a trade agreement as any of the other ones are. The access is much poorer, but a lot of the advocates are saying, well, look, you know, India isn't really giving good access to anyone. They don't give good access to anyone. They don't really like free trade, so any deal is better than no deal. And I suppose you saw a bit of that over the weekend. You just saw the sort of strength and might of India as an emerging power, and the government is very very clear that it wants to get a slice of that trade pie.
1: But there's a few people on the right, and I know Peter Williams wrote about this in Substack as well, who suggested that we bent over backwards. I mean, Luxon met Modi at the airport, which is actually breaking a bit of protocol at the Spark Arena thing. Modi and Christopher Luxon were holding hands. And of course, do we ever let the British Prime Minister have a rally at home? Because the point there is we want immigrants to come here and adopt New Zealand as their home. And yet the whole message at that Spark Arena thing was, you're still Indians, you can come back.
0: Yeah, there is. I mean, we don't really get many large foreign visits to New Zealand anyway, because obviously we're a rather small country. Xi Jinping came more than a decade ago. That was the last really big one. You do get some Pacific Island leaders, but yes, you don't always get big meetings with the diaspora. Certainly not rallies. Some Pacific Island leaders meet with members of the diaspora, but yes, you don't get anything like that. That is quite unusual. Anthony Albanese went to one of these rallies when they were held in Australia, and it was controversial over there because of obviously. Narendra Modi's sort of politics. It's quite a muscular interpretation of his flavour of politics. Hindu nationalism is a big thing. It has been criticised for crowding out some of the minority religions, the minority ethnicities that there are in India. And so Christopher Luxon tying himself to that and being comfortable with that kind of politics is controversial with people who are from India who are not adherents to the Hindu faith or who are not members of that ethnic majority. So yes, there is a controversy there with Christopher Luxon appearing alongside him.
1: Anyway, okay, so currently Christopher Luxon's now on winter holiday, and we've got David Seymour as our Deputy Prime Minister, being the Prime Minister, so that's why he did the media today. He's done a post-cab at 3:30 and he's talked about stuff, and he's announced a plan to attract international supermarket investors.
0: So he is trying to streamline foreign investment approvals. It's part of the government's. You know, they've been trying to attract supermarkets since they took office. Actually, since the last government left office, the last government was trying to do it too. So it's the latest steps in that.
1: Very good. Thomas Coghlan and I, thank you so much. Thomas Coghlan, New Zealand Herald's political editor. And it's coming up 5:07, and this is News Talk ZB.
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3: Watch the Nations Championship this weekend, All Blacks versus Ireland. And the southern southbound heavy, Khyber Pass to Mount Wellington, then moderate to heavy patches through to Drury, citybound heavy tip-top corner to Green Lane. Southwestern is moderate to heavy both ways, southbound from Wormsea, northbound Pahunui to Onehunga. Northwestern westbound heavy, Rosebank to Pātaki, then slow from Westgate to the Brigham Creek roundabout. Watch the biggest nations in world rugby compete against the All Blacks live on Sky. That's time saver traffic.
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6: Trade Minister, Acting Foreign Minister Todd McClay with us. Is there a magnetism about him, Modi?
7: Yes, there certainly seems to be. I mean, you can see it on TV, but I've had a couple of chances to meet him and talk to him now. He is very, very calm and very thoughtful. And I can see why he's the longest serving Prime Minister India's had. It was a very positive visit to New Zealand. The free trade agreement has come quite quickly with India. It was only 3 years ago we said we would make the relationship with India a strategic priority. So across the board, this just shows that it is now more than trade.
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1: Hey, we had an old-fashioned strike today, and we had a live cross in the middle of the boys' show to our reporter who was covering it. This is the Department of Internal Affairs. And there was all sorts of noise. There was an awful lot of yelling happening at that thing. So it was 1,300 Department of Internal Affairs workers took the strike action today over a pay dispute. It ran from 11 until 1, so it was over lunchtime, so they had a two-hour lunch. That's quite nice. And by the way, who are the Department of Internal Affairs? They're the guys who do the passports and the births and the deaths and the marriages and the citizenships. They also do the libraries and the gambling and anti-money laundering regulation and digital safety and community services. And anyway, the big thing about this is that they never go on strike. This is a very rare occasion for the Department of Internal Affairs, who are normally relatively happy. But they're obviously not happy with their current pay deal. And so that's why they went on this two-hour strike. So we're going to talk to the PSA to find out why on earth they are striking, what they have been offered for, whether a lunchtime strike actually did any good. And I'll also talk about their one-off lump sum payment of $1,500. So what was wrong with that? They don't like it. What was wrong with that? So that's all to come right after news and sport. Plus, Terry Collins from the AA, who's warning that diesel prices are at risk of rising because of a Russian export ban. I think all prices are at risk of rising due to all sorts of geopolitical stuff that's all over the place. And at 5:15 today, we're talking about an alleyway in Christchurch that has new lights to keep people safe, but people are not happy about it, but councillors voted for it. So the full story of the lights of Christchurch around about 5:15 today.

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9: 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Getting the detail behind the headlines on Heather Duplessy-Allen Drive with Andrew Dickens and One New Zealand. 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
10: It's 5 o'clock. I'm Raylene Ramsey. The acting Prime Minister says he's not surprised by strong opposition to the bill to let police slap move-on orders on people sleeping, begging and being disorderly. Those refusing to move could go to prison or get a stiff fine. Dozens of organisations have submitted to a select committee today, many saying the bill is immoral and doesn't address poverty. David Seymour says the usual suspects are complaining.
11: What you won't hear from is the people who are scared when they lock up their shop at 6 o'clock in the dark because of the people milling around intimidating them.
10: The red carpet is still out for international grocery firms wanting to set up shop here as the government clarifies the criteria for entering the supermarket sector. It's launched guidance for overseas investors, including detailing tests they must meet and how investment laws apply. David Seymour says they're easing the path for new entrants. He says attracting a third player has been a government focus, even if it's borne no fruit so far.
11: It may be we've managed to lead a horse to water but not made them drink just yet, but we remain resolute that if we remove all of the barriers to more competition, then we will find that there are people out there.
10: Kaikoura is officially out of a state of emergency and has transitioned into a recovery phase almost a week after torrential rain flooded the district. The district council says certain emergency powers will remain for the next 4 weeks in case they're needed. It says a team of experienced local and remote support is helping with recovery. State Highway 1 is still closed between Cheviot and Kaikoura because of severe erosion, but NZTA says it's expected to open Wednesday, subject to land movement and other risks. And deja vu for a Wairoa business damaged in last week's deluge. Wairoa River burst its banks on Thursday, triggering a local state of emergency and leaving 14 properties yellow-sticked. Mayor Craig Little has visited properties today. He says cleanup could take months. The Limerie owner, Diane Downey, says the damage is considerable, although less than 2 years ago. She says water ran into her walk-in freezer.
12: The most annoying part about it is it continued to work, and as a result of that, it got 15 centimetres of ice right across the base of the floor, which has to be defrosted.
10: Plans for a biorefinery at Marsden Point are being expanded to producing fertilisers alongside biodiesel. Channel Infrastructure is expecting more than $1 billion of private sector investment into the Northland facility. It says moving into fertiliser has led to a sales agreement with Balance Agri Nutrients. To make way, it's selling and removing its massive decommissioned oil refinery unit. Snow making is proving its worth at ski fields with the busiest weekend at Canterbury's Mount Hutt in a decade. More than 10,000 people hit the slopes over the long weekend, helped by up to a metre of fresh snow and three bluebird days. Snowmaking boosted the base as much as 1.5 metres in parts. NZ Ski Chief Executive Paul Anderson told Andrew Dickens the tech's become essential and is here to stay.
2: It allows us to get open as early as we possibly can, cover the slopes, and then the natural snow can come along and supplement that good base that we can build with the snowmakers.
3: In News Talk ZB Sport, Coach Dave Rennie's lifted the lid on the All Blacks' new leadership structure as they prepare for their third outing against Ireland this weekend. When Adi Savea was installed as captain at the squad naming last month, there were no vice-captains named. Rennie's confirmed they have a leadership group under Savea, including Luke Jacobson, Cody Taylor, Cam Roygaard and Geordie Barrett. The fifth member is Will Jordan, who took over as captain late in the win over Italy.
13: Will was last man standing, but he's smart, Will. He's got a really good rugby IQ. He'd already scored three tries at that stage. We thought we might as well cap it off by making him captain.
3: International rugby coverage with Access Solutions, elevating you and your business to a higher level. Newbie fast bowler Matt Fisher believes the Black Caps' bowling attack will lift a notch in tomorrow morning's second one-day international against the West Indies in Guyana. The Northern District's quick debuted in the opening seven-wicket loss, impressing on a tacky wicket where the ball was hard to hold because of dew. Fisher's sure they'll be more accustomed to the conditions and he himself will be better for the run against world-class batters like Shea Hope.
14: I would be lying if I said I wasn't nervous bowling to him, but yeah, I think you just try and get in the fight as best as you can, and yeah, your best ball is probably going to be a good matchup for them as well, so just backing that, yeah, competing when you get that opportunity.
3: Yellow cautions continue to haunt the latest NASCAR event in storm-hit Atlanta. After a 3.25-hour break due to foul weather, Echo Park Speedway's seen racing halted for three further yellow flags. Kiwi driver Shane Van Gisbergen has been as high as fourth, but is currently 14th with 211 of the 260 laps completed. The time locally is just after 1 a.m. in the morning. I'm Dean McLaughlin. That's Newstalk ZB News and Sport with Fisher Funds investing in New Zealand for over 25 years. It's 5 past 5. Andrew Dickens is next.
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15: The Ekoia factory sale is back one weekend only. The Southern Motorway southbound heavy, Khyber Pass to Mount Wellington, then moderate patches to Drury, citybound heavy, Princes to Green Lane. The southwestern southbound moderate to heavy from Wormsley, northbound heavy, Pihanui to Rimu. Northern northbound moderate to heavy, Stafford Street to Upper Harbour, and again from McClymonts to Wilkes, citybound moderate to heavy, Esmond to the Bridge. Up to 70% off Ekoia this weekend only, Barfoot and Thompson Stadium. And that's traffic.
10: Newstalk ZB Weather Watch 24/7 with my food bag ready-made meal bundles for any occasion. For Manukau Harbour, northerly of 10 knots, rising to 15 tonight. Waitemata Harbour, northerly 10. Hauraki Gulf and Bream head to Cape Colville. We've got northerly 15 knots, rising to 20 tonight. Next high tide for Auckland is at 6:15 tonight and 9:50 tonight for Onehunga. It'll be partly cloudy for Auckland, the odd shower, northerly winds, an overnight low of 10. That's double figures, got to be good. Tomorrow showers clearing to fine tomorrow night. Northerly winds turning westerly tomorrow afternoon. Tomorrow's high will be 17 degrees and a chance of a shower Wednesday. Right now in Auckland, we've got 13.
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16: Afternoon, welcome to the program. 7 after 5. More than 1,300 workers from the Department of Internal Affairs have gone on strike. They went on strike at lunchtime today for a couple of hours. It's an eclectic mix of employees, people who process passports and birth certificates, and national library workers and gambling regulators, just to name a few. So the pay negotiations with the Department of Internal Affairs have been going on for 4 months now. All the workers are all members of the Public Service Association. So Dwayne Leo is the PSA National Secretary and joins me now. Dwayne, hello.
17: Hello, Andrew.
16: Why are they striking?
17: I mean, the key thing here is that workers are on strike because they need a fair pay offer that keeps pace with the cost of living. I mean, this government does not understand that members will not accept an offer that takes them and the services they deliver backwards.
16: What do you say? What do you think their offer is?
17: Well, in terms of what they've offered, basically, so I'll give you an example. We have a large group of our membership, our identity service officers, and at the moment they earn around

0: about $65,000 annually. That's not a lot. And they've been offered basically 0.8, so less than 1% in terms of an increase. And that compares to a cost of living at the moment that is running at 3.1%. So they've been asked to take a pay cut to do their job.
1: But the DIA says that you are actually ignoring the system of lump sum payments, you know, that vary in cost, but average around about $1,500. And the reason you don't like that is because it doesn't increase workers' ongoing base salaries. So you're turning your back on money that is being offered and not counting it.
0: Well, I think here, Andrew, let's be clear. The cost of living crisis is not a lump sum. It doesn't happen for a month and then go away. So what a lump sum will do is for a month and a half, 2 months, depending on how much is offered, it'll give people a slight bump and then it's gone. And then they're faced with the reality of having to continue to pay and work in an environment where the cost of living is running well ahead of any income that they receive.
1: But the money is the money and you annualise it over a year, and if they get the same money, well, they'll just have to budget it.
0: Well, budget, I mean, Andrew, the situation is at the moment, we know that our members are struggling. I mean, we talk to our members annually, and 7 out of 10 of them are finding it harder just to afford the necessities at the moment. Almost 3 in 10 are having to seek additional income. But the key thing here is these are public service workers. This is the government's workforce, and these employees, through ongoing cuts and funding, are basically facing a situation now that where they're becoming the working poor.
1: The department also says you haven't included step progression, and step progression is a core component of the salary increase. Are they right?
0: Well, no, step progression reflects the increased experience and time that these workers have done in their career. So they work and they get increases based on their tenure and based on their service and the work that they provide. So that's there, but that's got nothing to do with cost of living. Cost of living changes on an annual basis. And the problem we've got now is the cost of living's been so high, and in terms of DIA as an example, has fallen so far behind that their rates are just not survivable. I mean, you just need to look today in terms of the OECD report that ranks New Zealand at the bottom of 37 developed countries. Since the mid-2020s, our real wages have plummeted by over 6%.
1: Now, you use the example of the Life and Identity Services officers. You told me that they get about $65,000 a year. We've gone to the department and they say the offer for someone on $65,000 was an increase in salary of 6.4% over 2 years, plus a lump sum payment of $2,100. So they say, what are you talking about?
0: Yeah, well, I'll tell you what we're talking about, Andrew. That's them, again, relying on the step progression increases. So, again, these are step progression around the work that these workers are doing, acknowledging their experience, the development, and how they've gained in those roles. That's got nothing to do with the cost of living increase. And if we go back to that, the core around that was 0.8%, less than 1%. And what's extremely frustrating is we know for a fact that with other agencies, they're giving them double that in terms of increases. And that's still not, and I want to make a point here, that is still not the same as the cost of living. So still, when we talk about what's been bargained for, they're still not going to get and keep up with cost of living increases that they're facing at the moment.
1: Dwayne, I thank you for your time today from the PSA. That is Dwayne Leo. It is now 12 minutes after 5.
2: Andrew Dickens.
1: So there's been a warning that fuel prices have probably gone as low as they're going to go for a while. And this warning this time comes from the Automobile Association. And so we're joined by their fuel spokesperson, and Terry Collins. Hello, Terry.
3: Yeah, good afternoon, Andrew.
1: Why do you think diesel's on the rise?
3: Well, look, it's the effectiveness of the Ukrainian attacks on oil refineries in Russia. What it's done is created rationing so severe within Russia that they've banned the export of diesel fuel. Russia is the second largest exporter of diesel fuel. And so automatically last week we saw the price of refined product of diesel double the price of oil for the same amount. So generally you don't have refining costs that high, but it sent a signal to the market that it could be short supply for a while. And immediately those cracking spreads, as they're known as, increased to 100% of the price of oil. So that's a clear indication that we've got some bit of pain to come.
1: So we should then budget for that as well. I opened the program by talking about the screens that the oil traders are watching, and they're looking at these screens and they're looking at the price, and it's saying to them that there's likely, when you look at the futures compared to the way the price has come down while there's been this so-called peace, they're saying everything's aligning for a major move upwards. Do you agree?
3: I'm not sure about a major move. The thing about the Strait of Hormuz and the conflict that's reignited there is today I looked at on vessel tracking, and as much as I could, because some of them are dark, it was,

0: 61 tank is still in the Gulf. It's 2% of the fleet. So it's never been an oil production problem. It's been an oil production, sorry, transportation problem. So we've got 98% of the fleet outside the Gulf, and they can move oil. It's not going to have the same impact that it had previously when it caught a larger, over 500 vessels inside the Gulf. So that's a bit of plus and minuses. I saw a little bit about we've got reduced inventories around. There's a bit of pressure with this Russian diesel coming off the market. We will see price increases, but nothing in the manner of what we saw at the beginning of the conflict.
1: Well, that's some good news, and we'll cling on to that. And I thank you for your time today, Terry. Terry Collins is the AA Fuel spokesman, and this is News Talk ZB. So we've got a bit of a argy-bargy, a bit of a kerfuffle happening at the council about a dark and dangerous place that they put some lights in, and some people say that was a nice to have, and others say it's a needs to have. We'll fill you in with the details next. Yeah, it's 14 after 5.
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10: Dickens.
1: So So this biffo that's happening in Christchurch. Christchurch City Council has spent $200,000 on lights and a mural for an inner city park and alley, and that's divided some opinion. The council says this part of Press Lane, named after the paper back in the old days, was uninviting after dark and needed lighting up. The Taxpayers Union, though, said you just spent $200,000.

0: $10,000 on these lights. That's excessive and proof that a rates cap is needed. So Nathaniel Hertz-Jardine is a Christchurch City Councillor, and he joins me now. Hello, Nathaniel.
1: Very good. How you doing?
0: I'm good, mate. Why did they have to put lights in there?
1: Well, this is the thing. You talk to anyone who's come to visit Christchurch, particularly from Auckland or Wellington, and what attracts people to Christchurch, what everyone says is it's beautiful, it's clean, it's a nice city, and that actually costs money, right? Like that is actually lots and lots of little decisions that we make every day to make the city look nice. So the big problem with, you know, with Courtenay Place, with Queen Street, partly obviously it's the pipes that are leaking, but it's also there's no sense of fun, there's no sense of beauty and excitement in those cities, and that's something that in Christchurch, a big part of our strategy as a city is to do that.
0: So I was under the understanding that Press Lane needed the lighting because it was a filthy hellhole full of bad types, but you're saying it's for fun. Therefore,
1: that's the challenge. That's the challenge. How do you get from absolutely, you know, a filthy hellhole, a little lane that's dark, that's dingy, that people don't want to use? How do you get from there to a lane that actually is inviting, that brings people from old government building on one side over to Isaac Theatre Royal on the other side?
0: So you
1: put a bit of money into it, you make it look nice.
0: Yeah. You voted for this.
1: Yeah, I think I'm not 100%, but it was, I think it might have been unanimous or close to unanimous at council.
0: You know, one dissented, mate. Just one councillor dissented.
1: 1%.
0: But,
1: yeah, there you go.
0: But the taxpayers' union would be listening to you right now saying, we need to make the place fun, and saying, well, they just spent $200,000 of hard-earned ratepayers' money on it. And I have to ask, was $200,000 too much to make the place fun?
1: Was it too much to pay for those lights?
0: Yeah.
1: I mean, this is the thing. I mean, I'm not a lighting engineer, but like that's the cost that was quoted to us. There are lots of things that often cost a weirdly large amount of money. I mean, everyone notices when they get things done around the house.
0: David Seymour actually was talking to Mike Hosking this morning and talking about this, and he says, you know, a councillor might go, hey, we need to light up Press Lane. And he puts it over to the bureaucrat, and the bureaucrat then says, I'm going to light up Press Lane, and I'm going to give it a mural. And the lights are going to be awesome, and they're going to be very pretty, and suddenly you guys end up with a very expensive lighting system, and we have to pay for it. And, of course, you're looking at a rates increase of 7.4%, and you might be spending a hell of a lot more than you need to lighting up a dingy little alleyway.
1: Well, we are actually getting ourselves down to the 4% rate cap within 3 years of the upcoming long-term plan. So we are planning to get within that government imposed rate cap. We're doing all of our long-term planning to get ourselves to that point. But at the same time, it is really important that we make the city look nice. And to do that, you actually do need the nicer haves. It's part of our strategy, economic strategy as a city, is to bring in tourists. And people don't come to a city because it has famously cheap lighting and dingy alleyways. They come there because it's a place they want to be.
0: All right, Nathaniel, I thank you for your time today. Nathaniel Hertz-Jardine is the Christchurch City Council. They voted for the lights, and they are fun. And it is 5:22.
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3: Eastern busway road closures around Pakuranga town centre. And the southern southbound heavy, Kuiper Pass to Mount Wellington, then moderate to heavy patches, Manukau to Drury, citybound heavy, tip top corner to Green Lane. Southwestern southbound moderate to heavy from the airport link, northbound heavy, Pihanui to Rimu. The northern northbound heavy, Oniwa to Northcote Road, and again, McClymonts to Lonely Track. Road closures for Eastern busway until late 2026. Pakuranga Plaza open as usual. That's traffic.
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5: I just want to congratulate Matt Nippert, the journalist who works for the Herald. He's done more great work. I mean, the man keeps on doing great work all over the place. I wish he could just get a haircut. Matt Nippert is great. Now, he's been looking into Whakatauhea Mussels, which is in Opotiki. They farm for mussels. This company's not doing well at the moment. Last month, the company was fined $135,000 by the Bay of Plenty Regional Council. This was after wastewater treatment failures that ended up shrouding all of Opotiki with foul odours of rotting mussels. Delightful. And Matt says in his article, this bad smell is also tainting the company's books. In the 9 years since its founding, the company has raised $69 million in capital, largely sourced from government, and sold just $54 million worth of mussels. They haven't even found enough mussels than the money that they've been given. Eh? This was a poster child for the Provincial Growth Fund. And as it scaled up its business and ambitions, its consistent losses widened to reach $17 million annually by last report, and now $47 million across its near decade of existence. Yet, Shane Jones, the Prince of the Provinces, was prepared to fund this dog while taking credit as the Prince of the Provinces, saying jobs were being saved and we were making opportunities. No, you weren't. We put $69 million into a company that only found $54 million worth of shellfish. That support from the Provincial Growth Fund and the Regional Fund that replaced it is what gets my goat. Under their coalition agreements with Labour, New Zealand First got $3 billion to splash around without much oversight, attracting criticism from the Audit Office. Under the current government, they also have a fund with $1 billion in it to spend. But under the coattails of this national-led government, Shane Jones and New Zealand First regularly chide us about doing the hard yards and saying they're against wasteful government spending. Well, Matua Jones, if you want to see some waste, then why don't you take a look at your own office? Why don't you have a look at Whakatauhea Mussels and Opotiki that you funded? And why don't you take a look at the way you splash around your slush fund?
4: Andrew Dickens.
5: So the PSA, you didn't like the PSA, and in fact many people were saying they were effectively a mouthpiece for the Labour Party, and I've got one texter who says if you look on their website, you'll see that it says it says it's time to change the government. So I looked at their website. On their website there is Get Benefits with PSA Plus for a better working life, join the PSA, and today's budget is a black budget. And it is a heavy price that public servants will pay. All of it is true. None of it says change the government. So there we go. Then we get to Nathaniel, who I think got us all going when he said, well, that's just the way, that's just what things cost. When we talked about the $200,000 lights and the mural, that's just what things cost. And then, as I said in the interview, harks right back to what David Seymour said this morning in his interview with Mike Hosking. He said, the problem is we say, go and put some lights in that alleyway. And the bureaucrats go off and they put their lights in the, and they go for really, really big things. But then they present it back to their leaders and they go, okay, that's what it costs. They never challenge it and they never forensically look at it and they never save the money. If you want to see a story about this, look at the Waterview Tunnel and what Stephen Joyce did to sharpen the pencil there. And that's what we want from our leaders.
6: Parents, I see you. 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
7: It's 5:30. I'm Raylene Ramsey. Unionised Internal Affairs Department staff are fed up with the latest pay offer. More than 1,300 employees walked off the job for 2 hours today, the first strike in the department's 138-year history. The Public Service Association says a proposed pay bump doesn't keep pace with the cost of living. National Secretary Duane Leo told Andra Dickens 70% of members find it hard to afford necessities and a third have to find extra income.
8: This government does not understand that members will not accept an offer that takes them and the services they deliver backwards.
7: One person's in a critical condition after a two-vehicle crash near Blenheim at Riverlands on State Highway 1. It's likely to be blocked at the Sheffield Street intersection for several hours. Meanwhile, flood-damaged sections of State Highway 1 south of Kaikoura towards Cheviot should reopen at midday Wednesday. Speed limits and stop-go traffic management will apply at washed-out sections for several weeks. The acting Prime Minister says he's very worried as the US-Iran ceasefire appears to unravel. The US has struck more Iranian targets today, with Washington continuing to blame Tehran for attacks on ships in the Hormuz Strait. But oil prices have remained steady. David Seymour says the last thing Kiwis want is prices to rise again.
9: The last few weeks felt like the light was back on and that we were going to have a good second half of the year. I just hope that these recent events are not the flickering of that light off again.
7: And Australia's doing away with paper passenger arrival cards for international travellers and rolling out digital declarations. To sport, and coach Dave Rennie has revealed the All Blacks' new leadership structure with five senior players in a leadership group, but no official vice-captains under skipper Adi Savia. And New Zealand football believe the All Whites International against India in Christchurch this November can prove the mainland is worthy of hosting the country's third A-League franchise. That is News Talk ZB News in sport with One New Zealand and the power of satellite mobile. It is 5:32. Andrew Dickens is next.
5: News Talk ZB Auckland, time saver traffic.
10: Test drive the new Hilux at Manukau Toyota. The Southern Motorway southbound heavy, Simon Street to Mount Wellington, then again from Papakura to Drury. Citybound heavy, Princes to Green Lane, then moderate to heavy into the city. Southwestern southbound heavy, Wormsley to Cavendish, Wormsley to Massey Road, then again from Cavendish. And it's heavy northbound from Puhinui to Coronation Road. Test drive the new Hilux. 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
2: 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It's Andrew Dickens on Heather Duplessy Allen Drive with One New Zealand and the power of satellite mobile. 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

0: I hope she's happy. I'm sure she is. Anyway, welcome into the program. I'm Andrew Dickinson for Heather. Heather's taking a long Matariki weekend, so she, because it's hard for her to get away on a weekend when she finishes at 7 p.m. on a Friday. So she said, hey, I could go Saturday morning, come back on Monday night. So enjoy your weekend. So Heather and Barry will be back with us from tomorrow. Awful lot of you texting after the interview with Dwayne Leo from the PSA about the Department of Internal Affairs. And an awful lot of you are saying, I pointed out quite reasonably that really it's about a 6% pay increase. He's not including the step progressions, but he kept on going about cost of living. And an awful lot of you have then jumped to the conclusion, you put the two and two together, and you've correctly come up with four, that it does happen to be an election year. And that maybe Mr. Dwayne Leo was doing a bit of spruiking to try and change the government, that it was politically motivated rather than economically motivated for his members. But that would be up to you to make your mind up on that decision. It is 23 to 6.
1: Andrew Dickens.
0: So, talking about getting into the trough, MPs very nearly, but did not, get their lavish taxpayer KiwiSaver contributions taken away. Now, for every dollar, I don't know if you know this, for every dollar a parliamentarian adds to their KiwiSaver, the taxpayer puts in $2.50. Hands up, who'd like that deal? In 2020, the Remuneration Authority wanted to have a look at this. But unfortunately, of course, that thing called COVID happened. Now, if the Remuneration Authority had got rid of that, if their plan had been implemented, taxpayers would have saved around $8 million. So, to discuss this, I have a constitutional law expert, online, Graham Edgela. Good afternoon to you, Graham.
2: Good afternoon.
0: Why are MPs' KiwiSaver schemes so different from our own?
2: Well, I think the important thing when you're looking at MPs' salaries is the overall amount of money they get. So when the Remuneration Authority is setting their salaries, it's like, okay, how much are you going to earn as an MP? One of the things they take into account is some of the perks, and another thing that they take into account is the super scheme. We'll work out what the fair amount an MP is should be paid, and then if we decide actually some of that should go to super, different question. And so I think it is reasonable to encourage strongly MPs to put a fair amount of their money that they're going to earn into a super scheme, essentially as an anti-corruption measure. It's that you're going to be looked after. Yes, it's generous, but it's money that would come out of your salary that probably if we didn't have the super scheme, your salaries would be a bit higher. And so I think having it, looking at it as that way, come up with the fair amount for MPs to be paid and then say, but there's some benefit in making sure you know that you're going to be looked after so that you don't have to be on the take while you're an MP. We have similar rules for judges and things like that. It's generous so that we can avoid sort of risks of corruption.
0: Do you think that's a sensible thing to do? Because the rest of us look at it and go, well, hello, come on, this is waste of taxpayers' money, which we're currently, I don't know if you've noticed, in a nationwide fatwa against.
2: I agree. And I think...

0: wasting taxpayers' money it is something we should not do. Absolutely. But again, it's like, if we're going to be paying MPs a certain amount of money, imagine if their salaries were 20% higher, and that was just the sole difference, was we got rid of this, but we made their salaries 15% higher. Yep. We wouldn't be saving any money, but then MPs would, I can make a bit more money. And so one of the reasons for sort of, they've gotten rid of a lot of the old perks, the very cheap flights the MPs who retired used to get. None of the current MPs ever going to qualify for that. But one of the nice things that system had, when Taito Phillip Field, for example, got convicted of misusing his office as an MP, he lost that. And so, well, wouldn't it be good? One of the ways you could make this a stronger anti-corruption measure would be, okay, if you're an MP, if you choose to put some of your money into that super scheme, well, you get convicted, the way we took Taito Phillip Field's flights away from them, we're going to take that large lot of money that we put into your KiwiSaver away from you. And so the costs won't go up because the overall salary is what it is. And then we've got, here's another incentive not to be on it in for the take.
1: Well, I like the cut of your jib, but if you were running things would be tough. And I thank you so much for your time, Graham Edgler.
2: You're welcome.
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1: So on the Huddle today, we have Trish Sherson from Sherson with us, PR, and Josie Pagati, the Child Fund Chief Executive. Hello. Hello.
4: Hello.
1: Hello.
5: Hello, Andrew.
1: Yes, Josie's in studio. Trish couldn't be bothered.
4: No, well, what conclusion can we draw from that, Andrew? Who's more committed to the Huddle?
5: I think that is a gross mischaracterization, Andrew.
1: Yeah.
5: But okay. I normally love to run up the drive into the studio.
1: Yes. Yeah, because you only work right next door, so there we go. But never mind.
4: We like being in the studio together.
1: Look, gross over-exaggerations. That's what I do for a living.
4: Get on with it, Andrew.
1: Okay. You just heard Graham Edgler talking about the MP's gold-plated KiwiSaver deal where they get $2.50 from the taxpayer for every dollar that they put into the scheme. And Graham came up with his reasons why this happens, because most of us go, we want that. Why are the parliamentarians getting this sort of thing? You heard Graham. Josie, did you think he made a good point about the fact that this is just as to say, don't do corruption, don't worry, you'll be dealt with later?
4: Yeah, the point he makes is a fair one. There's a great quote, which I can't remember who said it, but it says, the poor and the middle class pay tax, the rich pay accountants, the wealthy pay politicians.
1: Trish, what do you reckon? I mean, it does sound unfair to the rest of us.
5: Well, it does. I don't know. I thought there was a very interesting reasoning from Graham, and one which I hadn't heard before. Mm. I do feel that if you want competent people to be members of parliament, and we absolutely have to have competent people, the pay has to be commensurate with that. I do think, though, when ordinary Kiwis look at this, that scheme does seem it doesn't have the relativity, I think were the words from the Ombudsman's office, that you would expect, i.e. it's not similar to what ordinary Kiwis get in their contribution rates. And I do think that it's there is a lot of this with regulators and watchdogs, where they will go through things that are happening, they will make recommendations, and then it's several years later, things still haven't changed. Mm-hmm. So I do think if I were a politician now, I would be coming back and having a look at this and thinking it is an issue of fairness. Yes, salaries have to, pay competent people.
1: It's also the sign of the times, you have to say, Josie, because we're all being told to do it tough by politicians, and we have done for many years, and then we get stories about batches, and we get stories about remuneration, and people actually not taking pay cuts, and you also end up with these stories of gold-plated KiwiSavers. If they're asking us to do hard times, they need to be shown that they're doing hard times too.
4: Yes, sorry, I did this random quote and didn't finish. So what I meant to say about that is that there's a perception there that politicians could be open to corruption, right? And that's actually a very real issue. We've seen it. I mean, even in our own country, we had, what was his name, Taito Field. The point that Graham's making is that you've got to avoid even the perception, right? Mm. The problem with this is that they set up the Remuneration Authority to decide salaries and perks and these and super. And when the Remuneration Authority says, we think your salary should go

0: up, we have to accept that because they're independent. But if they then say, oh, we think your super scheme, which was actually designed before KiwiSaver, now we've got KiwiSaver, we think you should actually change it, and then they ignore it post-COVID, then you've got a problem. So you can't just take the advice when it says, I think your salary should go up.
1: Very good stuff. And I thank you. The time right now, 16 minutes to 6.
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1: So, in breaking news, the family of actor Sam Neill has confirmed he's died in hospital. In a statement, they say he died in Sydney, he was surrounded by family, and he died with the dignity that has characterised his whole life. So, reaffirming that, the family of actor Sam Neill has confirmed he's died in hospital. And, of course, if you know the story of Sam Neill, he had a very big battle against cancer, and he came through and then attacked life again with great gusto. But now, of course, it has come back, and he has died. And frankly, it took my breath away. And frankly, Josie, it took your breath away too.
0: I'm quite shocked because he's a family friend, and I knew that this was imminent, and it was just family knowledge at that time. And I thought that he had a better few days, and so I'm really shocked. He's a Kiwi icon, isn't he? Yeah. And the Neill family, they're a wonderful family. His niece has been my best friend since she was a baby.
1: Yeah.
0: His brother Michael Neill, my heart goes out to him because they're very close, and so they've. I mean, I've lived with them. I've been around them all my life, and I'm heartbroken to see Sam go. Who, he will be remembered across the world. Actually,
1: I knew Anna, who was Michael's daughter, and I've seen I see Michael doing.
0: Anna's
1: doing
0: here right now.
1: Is she?
0: So
1: give him my love and Helen's love as well. And I saw Michael doing The Tempest, but it's about Sam right now. I mean, such a gentleman, so good at what he did. Also such a great vintner.
0: Involved in so many causes. Yeah. I mean, some that I would argue with him about till I was red in the face, because he was very passionate about not building certain building projects down in the South Island. But, he believed in what he did. He stood out, and even if I disagreed with him, I respected the fact that he took a position. He was a great actor, I really think. I mean, he did everything from Jurassic Park to Shakespeare, you know, and that's why he's got a global reputation, and it's a loss for New Zealand. It really is.
1: Trish, sorry. It's a bit fresh. Do you want to say something, or should we take a break?
3: I think we should take a break.
1: Yeah, so do I. In breaking news, actor Sam Neill is dead, and he died in Sydney, surrounded by family, and he died apparently with the dignity that has characterised his whole life. The world
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3: Thank you for all the great texts you're doing about Sam Neill. More on that a little bit later on. On The Huddle today, we have Trish Sherson and we also have Josie Pagani. And let's talk about this Internal Affairs Department strike, which happened today for 2 hours from 11 until 1. The department actually says we're offering you 6% because they've got step progressions in there and lump sum payments. PSA is saying, I'm sorry, this doesn't take into account cost of living. I'm getting the feeling a little bit, Josie, that I'm not sure whether this is a dispute actually about the wages, but a bit of electioneering because we're so close to an election.
4: I think it is about the wages, Andrew. I know what you're saying about, you know, PSA have been a Labor-friendly union. Putting that aside, you've still got a whole bunch of staff in that organisation, in that department, DIA, Department of Internal Affairs, some of whom are paid $65,000 a year. Mm. And, you know, that's bugger all. And when you've got a cost of living crisis, so there is a real issue there, right, despite all our politicking around whose side are the unions on or whatever. And I think it's a fair fight, right? The other issue I've got, though, is that this thing about step changes, Dwayne is absolutely right that that's a contractual obligation. You know, you work for a certain number of years, your salary goes up. If we didn't have that, you'd be on the same salary you were on in 1990, right? Mm-hmm. So he's right about that. But I know as an employer, too, it's really hard at the moment. And if you've got a CPI increase, so if you're trying to increase salaries to deal with the cost of living crisis, and you've got someone who's due a step change, you've got to come to some kind of arrangement temporarily, at least, while we're in the cost of living crisis that we're in. Mm. But bottom line, you cannot live on 65K a year. Mm. You've got to do something. So I think it's complicated, but I don't think we should get distracted by thinking that it's politicking. There is a real issue here.
3: Okay, well, what do you think, Trish? And can I just say about step progression and all that? I used to get step progression when I was a radio presenter for the Broadcasting Corporation of New Zealand and we were public servants and we had pay grades.
4: Are you that old?
3: Yes, I am. And we had pay grades and all that. Can I just tell you, now that I'm a contractor like every other presenter, we don't automatically get pay increases just because we got a bit older, Trish.
4: I've never had a step increase. Oh. Go, Trish.
5: Well, I think that comes to a really great point. I mean, number one, I think you always have to very carefully unpick the union's press releases around any pay dispute, because ultimately sitting underneath that is a whole lot of nuance, and they're great at getting a headline that probably doesn't often reflect the true situation. Number two, I think, you know, my question is, what is the cost of living, those words, what is that being used as a proxy for in this conversation? Because if this is about, you know, a wage increase to keep up with CPI or inflation, that is something different. You can't quantify the cost of living increase. So I think that's a bit of a red herring. I agree with Josie that, you know, 65K in New Zealand is not a high salary, but equally at the moment, everybody is cutting their cloth to suit in these times. And I think where these workers are probably being caught in is overall a very tough economy, you know, a government that doesn't have money to splash around on big wage increases. And as we know, in the public sector, what the Public Service Commission is wary of is if you give one sector an award, others are going to want the same or equal. So they're wary of a domino effect and probably of adding to inflation. So it's a tough situation for those workers, but I think there is not one level of probably a worker in New Zealand who isn't in a tough situation at the moment, and that's just where we are.
3: It was that reiterated, and Dwayne did that when he was in his interview. Just cost of living, cost of living, cost of living, and a whole lot of people said, for Christ's sake, we've all got a cost of living problem out
5: exactly.
3: Right now.
5: Exactly. But again, that those are now pejorative words, and what does that actually mean? How do you, that's my point, how do you quantify that in a pay claim? You know,

0: Most pay claims, if you're talking about, is it matching CPI or the, you know, the rate of inflation? And so I think those words need to be really unpacked in this context.
1: Yeah, but I do think it's real though, Trish, isn't it? I mean, we all know people, and us ourselves included, we're on decent incomes, but you still feel like you're still struggling, right? Mm. And so you think, well, I mean, I've got family members and friends who are on lower incomes, and you think, man, that's hard. So
2: you've got
1: a 1% rise, but is, and you've got 3.1% inflation.
3: But there's so many people being paid at that level in this country, and I know this because the text machine is going off with everybody saying, yeah, wow, 65, that's luxury, I'm paid 60. Trish Sherson and Josie Pegani, thank you so much for your time here on The Huddle. It is coming up 5 minutes to 6.
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5: Give your drive the green light at giltrap.com. Southern Motorway southbound heavy, Gillies to Mount Wellington, then moderate to heavy, Takanini to Drury. Citybound heavy, Princes to Green Lane, then moderate to heavy into the city. The northwestern citybound, a slow patch between Lincoln Road and Tiatatu due to a crash. Heading westbound, moderate to heavy, Rosebank to Tiatatu. And the southwestern southbound heavy from Pihanui. 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That's traffic.
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3: Sam Neill is dead. Sam Neill has passed away, born the 14th of September 1947. Dr. Alan Grant in the Jurassic Park film series. What about The Piano? He was in that too, directed by Jane Campion. What about The Hunt for Red October? What a great movie that is. Riley, Ace of Spies. The Tudors, he was in Peaky Blinders. He owns two paddocks, the winery in Central Otago. Beautiful, beautiful winery. Speaks publicly about many issues. Spoke publicly about living with a form of blood cancer. And it appears that that blood cancer has taken him today. By the way, his name is Nigel. And Josie is a family friend. We'll call him Nigel. But we all know him as Sam Neill. The great man has gone. News is next.
11: This is my bed. It's in the garage. A mattress on the floor.
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5: It's 6 o'clock. I'm Raylene Ramsey. Sam Neill's family has confirmed the New Zealand actor has died in a Sydney hospital, aged 78. Their statement says the loss was sudden and unexpected, but blessed by the fact he remained cancer-free. They say he was surrounded by family and passed with the dignity that characterised his whole life. Neill's acting career spanned decades after first achieving recognition in the 1977 film Sleeping Dogs. Claudia O'Neill has more.
6: Neill went on to star in blockbusters like the Jurassic Park franchise and award-winning television like Peaky Blinders. He earned accolades including Emmy and Golden Globe nominations. He revealed this year he was cancer-free after having stage 3 blood cancer for about 5 years.
5: Family friend Josie Pagani says she knew he was unwell. She told Andrew Dickens she's heartbroken.
7: I thought that he had had a better few days, and so, yeah, I'm really shocked.
5: In 2023, Neill discussed with News Talk ZB his memoir, Did I Ever Tell You This?, written as he battled with cancer.
8: In part, it's sort of written to entertain myself, really, because it was a bit of a bleak time, but I thought I'd cheer myself up with remembering things, trying to make sense of my life as much as anything.
5: A Wellington social service believes a mix of system failures lead to homelessness, which move-on orders won't address. A select committee's today hearing submissions on a bill to let police shift people sleeping rough, begging and being disorderly in public places. Those refusing could be sent to prison or landed with a stiff fine. Downtown Community Ministry Charitable Trust CEO Natalia Cleland says people they see have been discharged from hospital or prison with nowhere to go.
9: We're not the big city missions, and we would get 2 a week, including 501 deportees and people often being discharged from remand.
5: Hope's new guidance on our supermarket sector tempts overseas investors to the table. The government's unveiled guidelines for international players planning to inspire new entrants to disrupt our supermarket duopoly. It aims to help non-Kiwis understand our investment law. Acting Prime Minister David Seymour says offshore supermarket chains like Aldi, Lidl and Tesco won't explicitly be invited again, but he hopes they take the guidelines on board.
10: It will now be clear for all to see that we are rolling out the red carpet.
5: Drivers travelling between Kaikoura and Blenheim are being warned of significant delays. After a crash on State Highway 1 near Blenheim, one person has critical injuries after the two-vehicle crash at Riverlands Sheffield Street about 20 past 4. NZTA says the road is closed both directions. Unionised internal affairs staff are taking a stand, striking for the first time in the department's 138-year history. More than 1,300 workers walked off the job for 2 hours today, responding to the latest pay offer. The Public Service Association says it doesn't keep pace with inflation, with members already struggling with the cost of living. National Secretary Dwayne Leo says they won't accept an offer that takes them backwards.
11: These are public service workers. This is the government's workforce. And these employees, through ongoing cuts and funding, are basically facing a situation now where they're becoming the working poor.
0: The News Talk ZB Sport.
12: Striking the balance between keeping ball in hand and kicking astutely is Dave Rennie's focus as he continues to shape the All Blacks' attack. The head coach believes his side could have opted to kick more in the first half of the win over Italy in order to break the game up. Rennie says Ireland will be preparing to hoist the ball regularly on Saturday at Eden Park.
13: Ireland are a very good defensive side. They're going to kick a lot of ball and try and apply pressure through that. So we need to get excited about it and work hard for opportunities, but we're going to have to balance our game out.
12: International rugby coverage with Access Solutions, elevating you and your business to a higher level. Kiwi driver Shane van Gisbergen's forged his second best ever result on an oval track in a storm-hit NASCAR race in Atlanta. The Giz kept his concentration and nerve to finish sixth at Echo Park Speedway, despite a delay of more than 3 hours because of thunderstorms and seven cautions. Three extra laps were added so the race didn't finish under caution, and despite 30 lead changes, the race was won by pole sitter Ryan Blaney at a crazy 2:45 in the morning local time. Motorsport with CRC's Evapo Rust, now in a new dip basket canister. The Black Caps bowling attack's promising to fire up in tomorrow morning's second ODI against the West Indies in Guyana. New Zealand had a difficult task bowling second in the opening match loss when Dew made the ball slippery and allowed deliveries to skid on, benefiting the Windies batters. Fast bowler Matt Fisher says if they don't win the toss and bowl first, they have to be prepared to hit the deck hard.
14: The best purchase out of that whip for a seamer is bashing the wicket hard and heavy, and making the batters force those shots and putting as much pressure onto those players as we can.
12: I'm Dean McLaughlin. That's News Talk ZB News and Sport, with Fisher Funds investing in New Zealand for over 25 years. It's 6:05. Andrew Dickens is next.
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15: Get your blood buddies together, donate blood or plasma today. The northwestern citybound, you'll hit traffic at Lincoln Road due to a breakdown blocking the left lane before Te Ata 2. Heading westbound, moderate to heavy between Pātiki and Te Ata 2. Southern motorway southbound, moderate to heavy, St Mark's to Mount Wellington. Then light to moderate, Manukau to Drury. Citybound, moderate to heavy from Prince's Street. Friends and whānau, get together to give blood. Book at nzbloods.co.nz. And that's time saver traffic.
5: News Talk ZB Weather Watch 24/7 with My Food Bag, ready-made meal bundles for any occasion. For Manukau and the Waitemata harbours, we've got nor-easterly of 10 knots. They'll turn northerly of 10 tonight. Hauraki Gulf and Bream head to Cape Colville northerly 15, rising to 20 this evening. The next high tide for Auckland coming up at 6:15, and then again tomorrow morning at 6:25. For Onehunga, it'll be at 10 to 10 tonight. Partly cloudy for Auckland, there will be the odd shower and northerly winds. The overnight low will be 10. Tomorrow, Tuesday, showers clearing to fine in the evening. Northerlies turning westerly in the afternoon and the high will be 17. And for Wednesday, there is the chance of a shower. Right now, 13.
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16: Yes, welcome to the program, and we're still reeling a little bit at the news that Sam Neill has passed away today in Sydney. Sonia writes, so sad to hear the passing of Sam. He was my favourite New Zealand actor. He was so talented and stuck by what he felt passionate about. Sam will be greatly missed. Rest in peace, Sam. You will always be remembered for your outstanding talent. Larry and family write, terrible news about Sam. The country is much poorer with his sudden passing. Condolences to his family. Another person says, a New Zealand icon, a gentleman, and a man taken too soon. He was, 78? I mentioned some of the films he's been in. Simon points out that I forgot Hunt for the Wilder People, which is one of New Zealand's favourite films. And speaking about New Zealand films, Wayne points out Sleeping Dogs, which was the feature film in the 70s that starred Sam, and it was one of the first real sort of attempts at a big international scale blockbuster done from New Zealand, featuring terrorists hiding out in Coromandel and a young Sam who was just magnificent in it. And then when you start thinking about Sam, you start thinking about just how many roles he's been in and how many times he's been brilliant. In the Omen films as well, he had an incredible career, but always came home to his beloved Central Otago. We'll have more as time goes by. And Marcus Lush will be doing talkback tonight, and I bet we know what we'll be talking about tonight, eh? Right, so it's 9 minutes.

0: After six, and it is July and it's holiday period and a lot of people are on holiday, and normally at this time we talk to Nicola Willis, but Nicola Willis is on holiday with her family, and so instead we're joined by the Defence Minister, Chris Pink. Hello, Chris.
1: Good evening, Andrew. How are you?
0: Very good. And since you are the Defence Minister, this past week we saw New Zealand pledging to join the Ocean of Peace Alliance between Australia and Fiji, and then we wondered about what that might mean in terms of our relationship with China. So what can you tell us about this Ocean of Peace Alliance and what it wants to do and what it's actually saying to China?
1: Yeah, we've said that we'll certainly consider it, and we'll consider carefully the obligations under that. At the moment, of course, it's just between Australia and Fiji, and we congratulate them for working together on matters of regional security. And I would emphasise it's about working together for that Ocean of Peace concept. Of course, the Pacific is literally the Ocean of Peace, and that's the ideal that all the Pacific nations want to live towards and to be part of. So there's a role for New Zealand potentially in joining that. And in the meantime, it's about that which it's for, which is promoting peace in all its ways according to maritime security, which is in relation to transnational crime, fisheries protection, as well as the more military aspects. So that's what we're interested in considering.
0: And is this the environment we're in? Is this the climate we're in with the breakdown of the international rules of law, with big players stomping their feet, with more and more alliances is happening? Can we look to more sort of a recreation of some of these alliances that we used to have in the old days?
1: Well, I think it's worth noting, of course, we do already have an alliance with Australia, and we've cooperated with Fiji on security matters, and get with a pretty broad concept of that term for a number of years now. So it really might be more about formalising that. And certainly, if you think about the increasing competition and the contest in various regions, yes, including the Indo-Pacific, it's about banding together like-minded nations to promote and protect the ideals and interests that we hold dear.
0: And you just returned from that NATO conference. You were a representative there. And of course, it has been reported that many of the nations congratulated you on the $12 billion push into defence spending that New Zealand has had, and our desire to get to 2% of GDP on defence spending. Were they also talking about the new world environment?
1: Yeah, they were, very much so. Of course, NATO, by definition, is a different part of the world from where New Zealand is physically located. But obviously, across the North Atlantic Treaty Organisation and including into Europe, a lot of the similar themes are matters of concern. You know, there is an environment of increased defence spending because we all see that we're living in a very contested world. And of course, there's also a direct impact on New Zealand when issues such as conflict in the Middle East flow through to us through those higher energy prices and the supply of goods more generally.
0: Okay, of course, we're all cock-a-hoop about the visit of the Prime Minister of India. Modi actually came to visit us for the first time, an Indian Prime Minister for 40 years. There are some saying that perhaps we bent over a little bit too backwards to him, and that Chris Luxon went and met him at the airport, which doesn't normally happen. They went to this rally in Spark Arena in Auckland, which doesn't normally happen when leaders come. They don't have a rally. And then Chris held his hand, and they were holding hands as well. Are we bending over backwards for India?
1: Well, I think it's good when world leaders have strong personal relationships that benefit their respective nations. Certainly for New Zealand, to have Christopher Luxon flying the flag for us strongly in terms of what's important to New Zealand, that's a good thing. And so I think the historic visit, which is described as such after 40 years without an Indian Prime Minister having come all the way down to this part of the world, and certainly with them having an increasing population, an increasing middle class, great opportunities for our businesses to export, to find a billion new customers. So I think there's a lot that's in it for our nation.
0: All right, the Internal Affairs Department strike today, where the PSA claims they were offered 1%. The department comes back and says with step progression and bulk funding, bulk payments, it's more like 6%. Is this a real strike, or do you think it's electioneering by the PSA in an election year?
1: I certainly wouldn't want to speak to their motivations. I would just, you know, respectfully encourage everyone involved to speak clearly in terms of the facts of the matter. You've highlighted what I understand is a bit of a discrepancy in terms of how the offer has been characterised. But at the same time, no one's going to thank me for wading into the negotiations by being too specific about either motivations or what's on the table.
0: Do you think the offer's fair?

0: I understand it's a competitive offer, but, you know, I don't want to express a view that might limit the position of either side going forward, because it's important that these are conducted in good faith.
1: Now, we found out today that if you as an MP put in a dollar into the KiwiSaver, the taxpayer will give you another $2.50 as well. And some people say this isn't fair. The Remuneration Authority thought about getting rid of it, but COVID got in the way. Now it's cropped up again. Had they got rid of it back then, we would have saved ourselves $8 million. So is it fair that MPs get a better KiwiSaver deal than all the rest of us?
0: Well, these are the questions that the Remuneration Authority is supposed to consider. It seems unexpected to me that they wouldn't have considered it a few years ago. I know that COVID was taking place, but they've obviously chosen not to meet by Zoom or whatever other means was available. But I do understand that they'll consider it again soon. And I hope that they'll come up with something that everyone will regard as fair and reasonable, taxpayers and members of Parliament alike.
1: Do you think it's fair of us to expect MPs to be a little bit more moderate when it comes to their remuneration and their allowances, because it's causing bad press all over the place and it causes a yellow-eyed fever?
0: I think moderation is always important.
1: So, so if I could offer you no pay increase and a reduction of your KiwiSaver, you'd say yes?
0: Well, it depends if that's moderate or not. But if you are the remuneration authority in this instance, then you'd have the right to set the pay rates, and it wouldn't be for us to cheer or complain regardless. That's the point about having an independent authority, so that MPs aren't setting their own pay or, for that matter, you know, conditions that go along with
1: it. You could actually turn it down if you wanted to. You have the ability to do that. You don't have to take it.
0: Well, I thought your interview with Mr. Graham Edgler was really interesting, actually. He did make the point around a package that takes into account different factors. And it could be argued, of course, that if there were less of a KiwiSaver contribution, there would be more salary or vice versa. And, of course, the point around corruption is well made. But again, I don't really want to get into that detail. I don't think it's appropriate for me to comment on it. And if the Remuneration Authority were to lower it or to make it a zero increase, be it the pay or the other conditions, then MPs naturally would have to abide by that. So I think that's about the right way to view it.
1: Well, Chris, thank you for your time today. That is Chris Pink, who is the Defence Minister. And it is now 16 minutes after 6. And this is News Talk ZB, the Business Hour.
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2: 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You Do It. And then see why their customers proudly say, I did it.
3: Dickens.
2: All right, to the numbers we go. The NZX 50 today is down 0.5%. The ASX 50 is up 0.07% so far today. They're still open. A barrel of Brent crude is up 4.45% today. And one New Zealand dollar is worth 58 US cents, 83 Australian cents, 50 euro, 43 UK pence, and 93 yen. And let's talk about business and let's talk about investment markets. I'm joined by Shane Solly from Harbour Asset Management. Hello, Shane.
4: Yeah, hey, how are you going?
2: So she's all on Iran and the United States. She's all on with drones being sent to Cuba by Russia. She's all on everywhere. So what does all this all on mean for investment markets?
4: Yeah, look, I think we've seen a bit of a risk-off across markets today. Certainly that climb in energy prices you talked about earlier, that increases the odds of a central bank rate increase. What we saw on Friday, and this was the market in the US, we're starting to get a wind that there's something going on, the US 10-year government bond yield, that ended at 4.56%. That's well above where it was end of June, that was at 4.4. Investors have started to price in a bit more sticky underlying inflation risk, but the risk is they go up tonight. Here in New Zealand, 10-year bonds are up 0.2% to 4.62%. Again, well up on their June lows of 4.36. We've seen Asia-Pacific markets roll off. The red-hot Korean tech market down 8.8% today. That high-flying SK Hynix down 14%. It gave back all of Friday's gains as it entered the US. As you touched on, New Zealand market a bit weaker, led by some of our large caps, Fisher and Paykel, to Auckland Airport. Futures, Andrew, are suggesting that we're going to see the US share market down, the S&P down 0.5%, the NASDAQ, which is tech heavy, down 1.2%. Look, this whole increased geopolitical risk increases uncertainty. And while we've got a bunch of company reporting coming out of the US that should be okay, this is going to take some of the risk out.
2: Yeah, well, it's because it keeps on rolling on. And just when we think we're out, we're not out, and that creates even more uncertainty. Now, we have the BNZ New Zealand Performance of Service Index for June out today. First of all, what on earth is a Performance of Service Index, and was there any good news in it?
4: Yeah, there was a little bit of a ray of sunshine. This really measures how the broad service economy goes, how the confidence levels are. And we saw a recovery up 2.6% to 50.6. Above 50 means people are feeling a bit more optimistic. They're looking to expand. They might look to hire again. Last week, we had the manufacturing performance of manufacturing index, and that jumped to 59.7, so quite a lot more. But still, this today is it's good. It's above 50. One of the strongest we've had in the last 3 years. But we've got a little way to go. New orders was probably the biggest, strongest sub index, Andrew, up to 53. So people are back putting inventory in the system. It's a big part of the economy. It covers a lot of services, businesses, non-manufacturing services. So it's important.
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5: Radio, music and podcasts, it's all free on iHeartRadio. And the northwestern very slow city bound between Lincoln Road and Te Atatū due to a breakdown blocking the left lane. Westbound heavy from Rosebank to Te Atatū. The southern motorway moderate southbound between Green Lane and Mount Wellington. City bound moderate to heavy from Tip Top Corner to

0: Southwestern heavy southbound from Lambie. 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
11: I got an alert from major newspapers around the world on my phone over the last half hour. The whole world is reporting that Sam Neill has passed away. It's a big story, big story. More on that still to come. Meanwhile, listen to this voice. It is the voice of the youth. And that voice of the youth is Ali G. Remember him? The character created by Borat's Sacha Baron Cohen. Well, he's been spotted out and about. In fact, he was in full Ali G gear at Wimbledon this year. So he's wandering around wearing the tracksuit. And on the tracksuit is a logo. And the logo says Wimbledon's official ganja dealer.
12: It's like the World Cup, something called tennis, which is like a crap version of ping pong. Them say that tennis is better played on grass, which is why I intend to sell as much of it while I is here.
11: Oh, yeah, there we go. It's all in a build-up to something quite special. Reports have been swirling around that Baron Cohen has wrapped filming on a new Ali G movie, man. He was spotted in 2025 filming stuff around England and the States. Of course, he brought Ali G back for the first time in 8 years on the Jimmy Fallon show back in 2024. This is the first public outing for Da Voice of Da Youth. It's going to be a big publicity campaign that should make you laugh. And it's turning heads, fair to say. Getting more texts about Sam Neill. My favourite Sam Neill film, says Brett, is The Dish. Good film. Also, Death in Brunswick. Good. Here's the thing about Sam, says Brett. He always played in small budget films, and he was a great, great storyteller. Another person says, very sad news indeed. What an amazing actor. So many different characters. Don't forget Event Horizon, Mr. Sam Neill. Hey, we're talking to Annie Murray from the New Zealand Film Commission about him, and that is next here on News Talk ZB. Together all
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8: It's 6:30. I'm Raylene Ramsey. Actor Sam Neill has died in a Sydney hospital, aged 78. Neill's acting career spanned decades after first achieving recognition in the 1977 film Sleeping Dogs. He went on to star in blockbusters like the Jurassic Park films and award-winning television like Peaky Blinders. Neill revealed this year he was cancer-free after having stage 3 blood cancer for about 5 years. The Chinese embassy in Wellington is echoing Beijing's condemnation of a joint statement from 14 countries. New Zealand, Australia and the UK issued a joint message celebrating the 10th anniversary of the South China Sea Arbitration Award. The landmark international legal ruling invalidated China's historic resource claims within its 9-line maritime zones. The embassy says the so-called award is nothing but a worthless, illegal, null and void piece of paper which has no binding force. A select committee is hearing submissions on a bill to give police the power to order people as young as 14 to move elsewhere or face a possible jail sentence. Auckland Community Housing Trust board member Richard Northey says taking rough sleepers away from familiar neighbourhoods seems appalling.
9: The particular place in the street where they sleep and the particular connections they've made with other rough sleepers and some social workers is as close they've got to a family and a home.
8: To sport, coach Dave Rennie says the All Blacks will be kicking more against Ireland this weekend as they strive to break the game up and keep the Irish guessing. Kiwi NASCAR driver Shane Van Gisbergen has finished seventh in the latest oval race in Atlanta, despite the race not finishing until 1:45 a.m. due to thunderstorms and 7 cautions. And that is Newstalk ZB News and Sport. It's now 6:32. Andrew Dickens is next.
4: Newstalk ZB Auckland, time saver traffic.
10: Watch the Nations Championship this weekend, All Blacks versus Ireland. In the northwestern city bound slow, Lincoln Road to Te Atu 2 due to a breakdown blocking the left lane. Westbound moderate to heavy, Pātiki to Te Atu 2. Southwestern southbound, just a heavy patch at the southern link. Northbound heavy, Massey to Coronation, then moderate to Onehunga. The southern city bound moderate to heavy, Mount Wellington to Market. Watch the biggest nations in world rugby compete against the All Blacks live on Sky. And that's traffic.
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3: Good evening. Welcome to the program. I'm Andrew Dickens in for Heather, who will be back with you tomorrow. As we revealed about an hour ago on the show, beloved New Zealand actor Sam Neill has died. He was 78 years old. Now, his family confirmed the death in Sydney, and they said it was sudden and unexpected, but they also said it was blessed by the fact that Sam remained cancer-free because he's had a highly publicised five-year battle against blood cancer, so it wasn't the cancer coming back and got him, but still he's gone. So to talk about Sam, I've got Film Commission Chief Executive Annie Murray with me right now. Annie, good evening to you.
4: Hi, Andrew.
3: So this is a big shock. He went through the rigors of the blood cancer, and he got through using the CAR-T therapy, and we thought we might get some more years with the man.
4: Yes, that's right. It's incredibly sad news, a huge loss to New Zealand and to the world, in fact. You know, he had carved out an international career while he remained very firmly anchored here as a New Zealander. So we'll be feeling his loss locally, but also internationally. Very sad day.
3: I think about him in many different ways. Of course, the blockbuster actor, the Peaky Blinders actor, the Jurassic Park actor, etc., Event Horizon, Hunt for Red October, all those films. But I always remember the fact that he started off with the New Zealand Film Unit. And in fact, he was always, right from the beginning, before he became an actor with Sleeping Dogs, he was already documenting New Zealand's story.
4: Yes, that's right. And he continued to do that throughout his career. You know, he was known for his versatility. He was the Hollywood blockbuster guy, as you've already pointed out, but also, you know, small independent films he would support and star in. He also hosted as well as produced documentaries for film and for television. So a very versatile and highly experienced actor and producer. So he will be really sorely missed.
3: Yes, and for such a famous man, he is making news headlines right across the world right now. I met him a couple of times, and what is absolutely stunning when you talk to Sam Neill was just how humble he was, his humility and the lack of grandstanding and the gentle way he would talk to you, and he'd talk to you as a real person from his heart.
4: Yes, that's right. One of the genuine good guys. You know, he was very kind, he was generous, had a really keen intelligence, and was always up for a laugh. A very gentle soul who was just really lovely. You know, I think there's something to be said for people who are really kind with children and with animals, and that was Sam. You know, I just had a look back at some of his social media to see, you know, just how fond he was of his pets. He would talk to birds. He was, you know, he was a good guy on his farm down south.
3: I saw a social media post of him last week, and he was in Sydney, and he was talking to a pigeon.
4: There you go.
3: You know, but I also
4: he was that guy.
3: Yeah, I also love the fact that he, all his farm animals, he gave them names of famous actors that he knew, like Meryl Streep and Samuel L. Jackson.
4: Right.
3: And you end up with a pig that has the name of a glamorous film actor, which showed his his humour there as well.
4: His sense of humour. Very beautiful pigs too, I must say.
3: Magnificent pigs. Cooney coonies, etc. Now, Is it fair to say he has been New Zealand's

0: most successful and greatest ever actor?
1: Oh, gosh. Look, I think you probably could say that about Sam. You know, his career started, as you said, in the film unit before that first starring role in Sleeping Dogs in 1977. I mean, you know, he went on to make films in Australia and then the world, Jurassic Park, I think 1993, three Jurassic Park films. He even did a voice on The Simpsons. But, you know, Riley, Ace of Spies, yeah. Peaky Blinders, all of that stuff. Incredible career, very broad, very deep, and incredibly versatile. So,
0: well, there's a number of texters who have been saying ever since the news broke an hour ago, don't forget that Sam Neill is the only New Zealander who was ever considered to be James Bond because he was that cool.
1: Yes, that's right. He did come very close. Mm. I did have a conversation with him about that once. But what a wonderful James Bond he would have made.
0: He would have been wonderful, but I understand he would have hated it. He said, I would have hated it, you know, because that wasn't quite his thing. Because his thing was not just, it wasn't the big films. Jurassic Park and Hunt for Red October and all those others, they're actually an outlier. His real skill was finding the small film that had the character, and often in Australasian. So we're talking about things like The Dish, where he's magnificent in The Dish. We're talking about Hunt for the Wilder People, where, again, he was magnificent, a New Zealand story. But it was the smaller film which had character that he loved the most.
1: That's right. He was an incredible supporter of those smaller independent films. And you're quite right. There are many, many of them that he acted in his time. And, you know, the last time I saw Sam was at the relaunch of Hunt for the Wilder People earlier this year, where the film was remastered and re-released. And he came to the cast and crew screening in Auckland. And he got quite emotional, actually, talking about the film and about what it meant to him. It was a really beautiful moment, and it's, I think, for everyone who was there that night, a lovely way to remember Sam.
0: Well, Heck was all of our favourite uncle. And, of course, in that film, you know, he mentored Julian Dennison. And in that film, he solidified his friendship with Taika Waititi. And those three in particular have taken our acting to the world. And it is a very sad day. And Annie, thank you for taking time out of your evening to talk to us and remember Sam Neill today.
1: You're very welcome. Thank you.
0: Annie Murray, who is from the New Zealand Film Commission. Rob wants to remind us that Sam was born in Ireland. Yes, he was. He was born in Northern Ireland. His real name is Nigel. His family called him Nigel. Sam was his show name. So Nigel Neill was born in Ireland, and he came out to New Zealand, and they grew up in Otago, and he loved central Otago. But then he came to Auckland, and he hung out with all the English department types, and then he did the film unit films, and then he blundered into acting in a way when Sleeping Dogs came. And it was the chance to do a full film. And he is quite stunning. I don't know if you've... When was the last time you saw Sleeping Dogs? I remember seeing it, you know, 10, 15 years ago, going, oh, yeah, it's a bit basic, bit early. And then I saw it about 3 or 4 years ago. I mean, actually, this film is a lot better than I thought. And it's tales of a dystopian and authoritarian New Zealand, with Sam being the hairy hippie who is running from it, is really quite remarkable. Other people are saying about The Piano. He was in The Piano. Sonia loves Sam in Dead Calm. And in Dead Calm, it's basically just Sam. This is where he's on a boat. And then his partner, doesn't she fall on? Anyway, it's Dead Calm. It's just two people on a boat, and do that for 90 minutes and make it stick. Well, Sam Neill had the ability to do that. Look, I could wax on forever and ever and a day about Mr. Neill. He has passed away today at the age of 78. Sudden and unexpected in Sydney. And it's 16-7.
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6: So text through, Andrew, Sam, Neil had a very special connection with Christchurch as well. Of course, I told you about his early life in Otago, also in Auckland, but Christchurch. The texter says he attended Cashmere Primary at Medbury and later was a boarder at Christ's College. Deb says she loved the film Rams. It was really funny, and that was his little films that he used to specialise in that featured, you know, huckery old Australasian characters. Bruce from Oamaru says, yes, Dead Calm was a brilliant film. He was fantastic. I still have nightmares from that film where he's stuck alone on a boat and he's a bad guy, and he played a very good bad guy. Now I'm joined now by Gavin Gray out of the UK. Gavin, hello.
7: Hi there, Andrew. Yeah, very sad news, isn't it, about Sam Neill's death? And indeed, he's was best known for his, of course, leading role in the various franchises about the dinosaurs, as we know. But he was also born in Omagh in Northern Ireland in 1947. And that may give a good reason as to why his Irish accent on Peaky Blinders, the first series, was so fantastic. He was the son of an English mother and a New Zealand father. And at the age of 7, after his father had spent time serving as an officer in Northern Ireland with the Royal Irish Fusiliers, they then did emigrate and, as one of your listeners there said, settled in Cashmere suburb, Christchurch.
6: So what I find amazing about it is, of course, we announced the news about an hour and 10 minutes ago, and all of New Zealand, you know, sort of the air came out of us like a balloon, and they did it. And then my phone started binging all over the place from papers in America and in the UK as well, and they're breaking news, Sam Neill is dead. So he's very close to us, but he's actually very close to the whole world. This is a big story.
7: Yes, it is. And he was a wonderful actor. And the obviously very sad that he had only recently declared that he was cancer free, having suffered from a rare form of blood cancer and being treated for that. But yeah, big loss, big loss to the industry, big loss to the world, I think.
6: Well, his family says that it was sudden and unexpected, and he was blessed by the fact that he remained cancer free to the end. So something else got him, but we'll find out more about that as time goes by. Now, what is the story behind a Zimbabwean who's appearing in court in South Africa?
7: Well, there is a going to be a court hearing shortly in Johannesburg, because the man that is being sought is a Zimbabwean national, Ondodnat Shuma. And he left Heathrow Airport, as seen on CCTV, on a British passport a couple of days before people noticed that they hadn't seen his family, he or his family around. And when police checked, I'm afraid his wife and two children aged 15 and 5 were found dead at the family home in a village in Bedfordshire, which is to the north of London. And the 45-year-old

0: the father and the husband, as it were, 45-year-old, arrested in Kensington, Johannesburg. The Crown Prosecution Service looking to bring him back to the UK and extradite him on 3 murder charges. He was said to be a pretty wealthy, well-to-do individual in the world of tech, and lived in a really lovely house. Neighbours said they were a gorgeous family, just can't believe all this has happened to them.
1: Now, when you're travelling and you get into a bit of a strife, you actually go to your local embassy from your nation to actually ask for advice. And a story is out in the UK about the bizarre sort of inquiries that people make to UK embassies.
0: Yes, here are a few. I mean, these inquiries are bizarre, but they're even more bizarre that you think you could go to the embassy to ask them. So a British holidaymaker on holiday in Jordan asked where she could get blonde highlights. Another one went to the embassy in Paris and said, I parked my car near the Eiffel Tower and now I can't find it. A tourist in Egypt asked the embassy staff to do something about the shower temperature at the hotel.
1: Yeah.
0: A caller asked the embassy in Paris how much duck pate they could bring back to the UK. A Brit in Georgia called the Foreign Office to ask if their 2 pets could be granted British citizenship to guarantee diplomatic protection. A holiday in Nigeria asked the embassy for help seeking a refund for an unsatisfactory meal. 2 more quick ones. An individual planning to visit the UK asked their local embassy for assistance in trying to book tickets for the Royal Ascot horse racing. And a Brit asking the Foreign Office consular service how to get in touch with their postman while they were away. The hard and serious message is Foreign Office staff saying it's summer holidays, use us for what we're meant to be used for, lost passports, medical emergencies, that sort of thing.
1: That sort of thing. Hey, Gavin Gray, I thank you so much. That's Gavin Gray out of the UK. This is News Talk ZB. We're coming up 7:08.
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3: 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On the northwestern city bound, the earlier breakdown between Lincoln Road and Te Ara 2 has been cleared and delays have eased in both directions. On the southern motorway southbound, free flowing. City bound, just moderate patch through Green Lane and Market Road. No delays on the southwestern southbound and northbound, just moderate from Coronation to Onehunga. PB Tech uses genuine Apple parts for all iPhone, iPad, Mac and watch repairs. That's traffic.
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1: News Talk ZB, here's my Sam Neill story. My partner Helen, her brother Max, is an architect. We're at a restaurant in Auckland with Helen and her mum, and we see Sam Neill. And me being me, I'm arrogant enough to go straight up to him and say, Sam, Andrew, and I need to introduce you to Helen's mum and Helen. They are Max's mum and sister. And then Sam Neill just went, Oh, so pleased to meet you. Your son Max is an absolute genius architect, and what followed was a conversation that was gentle, kind, generous, giving, praiseworthy, erudite, smart, funny, hilarious, and this just made Pat, Helen's mum's day, hearing about her son Max and Sam, made my day, and I realised Sam Neill was just a lovely, lovely bloke. God rest his soul.
14: My favourite thing Sam Neill was in, Andrew, it's a bit of a weird one, but the 1998 NBC miniseries Merlin, which I think it's the same kind of thing as in Jurassic Park, something which could be and is very, very silly. But Sam Neill playing the wizard Merlin is just able to bring gravitas to this. And the same thing he did with Dr. Alan Grant in Jurassic Park. Bring gravitas to this incredibly silly high fantasy story, which was fetch budget. But yeah, and you just could not imagine. He had to play Merlin. He had to play the wise wizard.
1: He was the perfect straight man, to be honest with you, with a wink and a smile. Now, you got some music for me?
14: Yep. Happier news. The Exponents have been announced as they're going to be playing in Christchurch over the new year. The Rolling Meadows Festival lineup is out, and the Exponents is on there probably as the legacy Kiwi music act. They'll be playing there alongside a decent international electronic lineup, Alice in Wonderland, Andy C, the likes of Clean Bandit as well, and Culture Shock. But yeah, I can guarantee you that even if it is a young crowd who go to Rolling Meadows over the new year, they know their history, they know their roots, and they'll be happy to pack out the Exponents stage for songs like Victoria.
1: Yeah, fantastic. And this was their first big hit, and I still think it's their best song. My name's Andrew Dickens. Heather's back tomorrow. Thank you for your time today.

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2: It's 7 o'clock. I'm Tony Doe. New Zealand actor Sir Sam Neill has died suddenly in a Sydney hospital aged 78. His family says the loss was unexpected but blessed by the fact he was cancer-free. Neil had previously lived with blood cancer for about 5 years. Claudia O'Neill reports.
3: Neil was born in 1947 in Northern Ireland before moving to New Zealand in 1954. His acting career began in the 70s with his leading role in the film Sleeping Dogs earning him widespread recognition. Neil has more than 150 acting credits to his name across film and television, including Jurassic Park, The Piano and Peaky Blinders.
2: He was awarded a knighthood in recognition of his outstanding contribution to film in 2022. Acting Prime Minister David Seymour says he's not surprised by strong opposition to a bill to let police move on rough sleepers, beggars and people being disorderly. Those refusing to move could go to prison or get a stiff fine. Dozens of organisations have submitted to a select committee today, many saying the bill is immoral and doesn't address poverty. But Seymour dismisses the complainers as the usual suspects.
4: What you won't hear from is the people who are scared when they lock up their shop at 6 o'clock in the dark because of the people milling around intimidating them.
2: Business groups are calling on political parties to put SMEs front and centre this election. The Employers and Manufacturers Association wants greater certainty for businesses, including plans for manufacturing, a clear energy future and stable settings. But employment law specialist Max Whitehead says the priority should be supporting small businesses, which make up 97% of the country's enterprises.
5: Small businesses are missing out. That's why our productivity is so low, not because of hard work, but it's because we're lacking in robotics, AI, all those technologies that are available if you've got the capital to buy them.
2: Kaikoura's state of emergency is over and the town has transitioned into a recovery phase almost a week after torrential rain flooded the district. The district council says certain emergency powers will remain for the next 4 weeks. State Highway 1 is still closed between Cheviot and Kaikoura because of severe erosion, but NZTA says it's expected to open on Wednesday, subject to land movement and other risks. Meanwhile, State Highway 1 between Blenheim and Kaikoura at Riverlands has reopened with stop-go traffic management after an earlier crash. It's been deja vu for a Wairoa business damaged in last week's deluge. The Wairoa River burst its banks on Thursday, triggering a local state of emergency, leaving 14 properties yellow-stickered. Mayor Craig Little has been visiting properties, saying the clean-up could take months. The Limery owner, Diane Downey, says the damage is considerable, although less than 2 years ago. She says water ran into her walk-in freezer.
6: The most annoying part about it is it continued to work, and as a result of that, it got 15 centimetres of ice right across the base of the floor, which has to be defrosted.
2: Plans for a biorefinery at Marsden Point are being expanded to produce fertilisers alongside biodiesel. Channel Infrastructure is expecting more than $1 billion of private sector investment into the Northland facility. It says moving into fertiliser has led to a sales agreement with Balance Agri Nutrients. To make way, it's selling and removing its massive decommissioned oil refinery unit. Sport now, and in rugby, Dave Rennie has done his early scout on Ireland and is on guard for what to expect at Eden Park on the weekend. The All Black coach says the last two Irish performances against the Wallabies and Japan in Australia have given a real indication of where they sit.
7: It's a good effort against Australia. They wouldn't have had their strongest side in on the field on the weekend against Japan, but you know, Japan have barred up well in their two games. So there's no doubt that this game will be massive for them as well. I'm expecting them to front with a strong side.
2: Rico Ioane has joined the All Blacks as injury cover for the midfield backs. In motor racing, Shane van Gisbergen continues to grow on oval circuits, finishing sixth in the latest NASCAR event in Atlanta, despite the race not finishing until 1:45 a.m. due to thunderstorms and seven cautions. In rugby league, the Warriors women's player availability issues might get worse before they get better.

0: Vana Loititi and Mareiri Pukitapu have been cited by the judiciary after their 42-16 loss to the Canberra Raiders, with both risking match bans if they fight and lose their respective dangerous contact cases. Loititi can plead guilty and pay a $400 fine to be available for next Saturday against the Cowboys, while Pukitapu will be let off with a warning for her first offence if she also pleads guilty. And Warriors winger Alofiana Khan-Pereira has praised the incredible versatility of Chans Nicol Klokstad. In his first season at the Warriors, Khan-Pereira has been inspired by the selflessness of his teammates.
1: Big ups to him, because, you know, for him to stay on the left wing and then fullback and then now on the right side of the wing is, mate, some can, some can't, mate, and he's one of those blokes that just can, yeah.
0: And in cricket, former New Zealand captain Stephen Fleming has stepped down after 18 seasons as head coach of the Chennai Super Kings in the Indian Premier League. That's news and sport to 7:05. Sports Talk is next. 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Tonight, partly cloudy with the odd shower, northerlies in a low of 10. Tomorrow, a few showers will clear to fine in the evening. Northerlies will turn westerly in the afternoon, the high 17. Wednesday, mostly cloudy, chance of a shower until afternoon, light winds, then northwesterlies develop at night, the high 17. Thursday, mainly fine, chance of a shower until evening, with a high of 17 degrees. And Friday, a mainly fine day, chance of a shower in the morning, the high 16 degrees. The next high tide expected in Auckland at 25 to 7 tomorrow morning, and the next high tide at Onehunga will be at 10 to 10 tonight. Currently in downtown Auckland, it is 13 degrees.
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0: Hello there, kia ora, good evening. Welcome in to Monday Night Sports Talk on News Talk ZB. July 13, happy 54th birthday to 29 Test former All Blacks hooker Mark Hammett. And happy 19th to Spanish footballing superstar Lamine Yamal, who's got a World Cup semi-final against France to look forward to on Wednesday. I'm Jason Pine, show producer Andy McDonald. We're here talking sport with you until 8. Will Jordan had quite the weekend, didn't he?
1: All Blacks stepping and going, though. They realise they've got the numerical advantage. Out on the right-hand side, Will Jordan from Jordy Barron. Hands the ears back. It's history at Henry Stadium. 50 tries.
0: Yeah, 3 against Italy, taking him to 50 in test matches, making him the all-time leading test try scorer for the All Blacks. The man he went past, Doug Howlett, standing by to chat to us. Brad Moore's also on the show to give us an insight into what it's like to coach Will Jordan at super and test level and what makes him so special. Your calls and correspondence welcome too, especially if you saw Dougie Howlett play. I used to love watching Doug Howlett play rugby. What a winger he was, so prolific, and one of the biggest smiles after a try, not just that he scored, but that any of his teammates scored as well. One of the great celebrators in All Blacks test history. Dougie Howlett, shortly, your calls and correspondence too on Will Jordan, Doug Howlett, or anybody in between, or even going back a bit further. And on Monday nights, we rate the weekend. Piney's Power Rankings, the best, the worst, the in-between bits from the sporting weekend. 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
0: For close to 2 decades, Doug Howlett has been the All Blacks' all-time leading test try scorer.
3: Now Alatini, here's Howlett, he's going to do it again, Doug Howlett, wide to McDonald, the nudge through for Howlett, who's got all the pace, and Doug Howlett gets his first opportunity, and he cashes in.
4: Evans, Conrad Smith, Major, Howlett, another one for Doug Howlett. That is try number 49, knocking on the door of 50.
0: Yeah, that was his 49th and final test try against Romania at the 2007 Rugby World Cup.

0: 49 tries in 62 test matches for Doug Howlett, but on Saturday night, Will Jordan went past him and scored his 50th. Doug Howlett is with us. Thanks for spending some time with us, Dougie. What was your reaction when you watched Will Jordan score that 50th test try and move past your record?
1: Yeah, look, it's probably a bit of relief, to be honest. The last few games watching him play, we knew it was imminent that he was going to take the record, so it was a bit of putting me out of my misery, really.
0: Records are made to be broken, but was there still a part of you that thought, you know what, I quite liked having that record?
1: Oh yeah, look, and you said it, they're made to be broken. 19 years is a long old stint, so I'm proud to have held it for that long, and it's somebody else's turn now to take the baton and take it on, and I'm sure he's got many more tries in him.
0: It was always going to be a top quality player who went past you by this particular metric. So is there a degree of satisfaction at least in seeing it broken by someone who you know is a genuine world class player?
1: Oh yes, and you have to be to sort of get to that level of tries for the All Blacks. You look at that top five, the top 10 list, it's a pretty exciting bunch. And no doubt, Will, the way he's playing at the moment, the way he's sniffing out tries, his workness, his skills, he's most deserving of this record at the moment.
0: In recent times, in many teams, wingers have become, massive big men. They rely a lot on their pace and on their power. But Will Jordan is not a big, big guy. How important is game awareness? And how big a strength of Will Jordan's is it?
1: Yeah, I think it's an underrated skill for a lot of players these days, especially young players. That game awareness, a lot of young players in particular working on their strength and their speed, their skills. But, watching rugby and really studying it and learning, where the ball's going to be before it actually gets there is a skill that Will obviously has. And it shows with his try tally, and not only the try he gets, but also the tries that he's giving the last pass off. He's well ahead of the game in predicting where the ball's going to be.
0: You had that as well, Dougie. You had this incredible anticipation. And if it wasn't you scoring the try, it was you giving the last pass, or at least even being in and around to be the first one to celebrate. I always remember those celebrations and that huge smile of yours. Can you coach that anticipation, or is it something that the very best players just have?
1: Oh, look, I think it's a mixture of all things. You have to have an ability to read the game. There's no doubt about that. But second to that, there has to be a huge fitness level. The work rate has to be immense to sort of be around the ball constantly. And we only see the tries that are scored. But, for each try, there's probably 6, 7, 8, 9 runs that go unseen where you don't get the ball. So you've got to just keep running those lines to ensure when it does pop up, you're there. And then you've got to have the finishing ability, once you do get that last pass to be able to sprint away or beat a man or chip and chase and regather. So, there's multiple things at play that allow, wingers and outside backs or rugby players in general, I guess, to get to the try line.
0: And you played with some incredible creators, Tana Umanga, Christian Cullen, who got a lot of tries himself, of course, Carlos Spencer, even Mills Muliaina. How important is the team around a prolific try scorer?
1: It's the most important thing, some of my best memories are turning around after scoring tries and seeing the smiling faces because every one of them, played a role in getting me over the line. And the mindset, I had as a player was, my job is to finish opportunities. So, these guys putting all the hard work in, especially up front, the lineouts, the scrums, the rucks and mauls, Tano drawing in two players and giving me an offload. I owed it to them to sort of get over the line, whatever it took. So, that's how I saw my role, and that's what I based my game on, is finishing off opportunities.
0: I remember, though, you giving the final pass more than once, Dougie. I remember you giving off the final pass, and I think to myself, if you'd held on to that, dummied and gone again, we might still have a record holder here talking to me now for at least another couple of tests anyway.
1: And look, you go back and you talk about the what if. What if I held that? What if I did this? But look, that's the beauty in records being broken. So look, I'm happy for Will, and I'm happy for the team that he's playing in at the moment because they're all deserving at this stage.
0: Absolutely. Just to finish, when you look back on your own career, I mean, 49 test tries, it's an incredible number, and a lot of guys have tried to go past you and haven't been able to. What are you most proud of when you think about your time in a black jersey? What resonates and is most vivid with you?

0: Look, the memories made, the friendships, the experiences that I was exposed to. You know, I think there was a time there where I sort of, you know, went from, you know, sort of young adult to man, you know, through the black jersey. So, you know, really privileged to have had that experience and, you know, really high pressure environments. So, you know, that's really, really set us up well, you know, moving into a future beyond rugby, but also in raising my own children and young athletes that I train. There are some lovely skills that are transferable and that I can pass on.
1: You brought a lot of people a lot of joy, Dougie, both here and up in Ireland when you were playing up there as well, mate, but particularly in the black jersey. Yeah, like I say, they've been chasing you for a while. Will Jordan might have gone past you, but your legacy is secure, mate. Thanks for having a chat to us tonight.
0: Great to chat to you, Piney. Thank you.
1: No, thank you, Dougie. Dougie Howlett there, 49 test tries. I guess the other thing is that Beauden Barrett could also go past Doug Howlett at some point. You forget, don't you? Beauden Barrett's got 45 tries. 45, is that right, Andy? 45 tries for Beauden Barrett? I've sort of been looking at these numbers quite a bit in the last little while, and they're all sort of moulding into one. I know there's a group in and around that sort of 46, 47 kind of area. Not 47, 46. I know Beauden Barrett is there or thereabouts with 45. We had Christian Cullen, Joe Rokotoko, Julian Savia. 0800 80 10 80. If you want to talk about Dougie Howlett for a start, it was the first time I've ever spoken to him. I've said to Andy a few times, we should have a chat to Doug Howlett, and he always kind of finds a reason not to do it. And I think that's because we want to talk to him about himself. But when the opportunity came to talk about Will Jordan, he was happy to do it, which I think's quite telling. So yeah, great to get the chance to chat to him. Fantastic little chat with Dougie Pine. He says this this texter, very astute in his commentary. I mean, I remember talking to Paul Eiffel about his Wellington Phoenix goal-scoring record, which was 33 goals. He had that for quite a while. And then Roy Krishna went past him. And I remember Eiffel saying, yeah, I mean, you're happy. Of course, you've got to say, oh, isn't it great that somebody else has got the record? But you think to a small party, you go, gee, I wish I still had that. It was quite nice to be at the top of that tree for a bit. Well, Doug Howlett, look, he's, you know, like you said to him, his legacy is secure. It doesn't matter that he's now second on that list. 49 test tries. And then you start thinking about how many Will Jordan might get. And this is the fascinating part of it, is that the world record for test try scoring is 69 test tries. And at the rate that Will Jordan goes, it's about a try a test, right? So the maths would tell you that he'll get to 70 in probably 20 or 25 test matches. He's contracted until the end of next year after the Rugby World Cup. What he decides to do then, I guess, remains to be seen. But without knowing this for sure, he always strikes me as a kind of guy who likes being in and around New Zealand rugby. He could command massive money overseas if he wanted to. And then you start thinking about World Cups and how old he is. What is he, 28 now? So he'll be 29 at the next World Cup and then 33 at the one after that. And you think about wingers and you think, okay, is 33 starting to get a bit long in the tooth for a winger? But then Will Jordan, look, if he stays fit, keeps that top-end pace and that game awareness is only going to improve, and who's to say he won't be around for the next World Cup? Hello, Graham.
2: Oh, g'day, Jase. How are you, mate?
1: Yeah, good, Graham. Good, thanks, mate.
2: Good weekend in the capital. Your turn to party up there. Well, you've been partying around the world with the all whites, and then the game's down here. So, I mean, you're a globetrotter, aren't you, really?
1: Well, it was nice to be back home, I must admit, Graham. And yeah. I enjoyed the test, as I'm sure you would have as well, watching one of your favourite sons break that record on Saturday night.
2: Oh, yeah, I did. I mean, I set the test, I think. The Italians played pretty well. They ran out of steam. And, yeah, I mean, you know, the two things that stuck out were obviously Will's record-breaking achievement, which, you know, was always going to happen once he zeroed in on Dougie Howlett. And he was a great player. I used to hate him scoring for the Blues against the Crusaders when he was back in the day. But he got, you know, I was always cheering for him when he was in the All Black side. He was a great finisher, but I thought Will's performance, and I was really impressed with your local boy, Josh Moore.

0: Morby, I think. Yeah, he's got rugby smarts, that guy. And that's the thing about Will Jordan. He scores a lot of tries, but as Dave Rennie alluded to on the radio and TV, you know, he's got a great, very analytical way of looking at the game. And, you know, he ended up the captain, of course. You know, his last... all the others were off, so not available. He weren't playing, the ones that are in the group. So, yeah, it went to him. But, yeah, it's always hard to judge players because some get dropped, you know, unfairly or fairly, whichever way you want to look at it, and some get injured. But, yeah, he is a freakish type player. And I don't want to look too far ahead. We'll get him through to this World Cup and hopefully the All Blacks win it. But, yeah, he could go on a bit longer than, you know, the usual wing fullback outside backs. You know, with 28, it's always been seen as the omen number for the poor guys. There's so many of them, like Julian and now Sevi Reese, he played here. Yeah, those guys. Yeah, but, I mean, yeah, he could go further, but we'll just wait and see.
1: Yeah, and I think that's it, isn't it, Graham? We can't judge it on others. And yeah, it seems as though, yeah, 27, 28, it's, you reach that number and all of a sudden you cast aside, aren't you, as an outside back. But if he was to retain his top-end pace, or even if he lost a little bit of it but still had that awareness, you look at a guy like Ben Smith, for example. You know, play because his game awareness was so... And whether Will Jordan moves into... I mean, it might be that he plays more at fullback. I can't see him ever moving into the centre. But, you know, just you know, Ben Smith was a guy who, as you know, he was still able to play at a very high level into his 30s for the All Blacks.
0: Well, he's another one. And like Comrade Smith, he's now even as a centre. But you're talking about outside. But they've got game smarts. And, you know, when you have them in a team, you've got a huge advantage, you know, tactically to have a player like that sitting among one of the backs, you know, in any one of the positions. But it's great, and you know, it was joyous to watch, you know, because the team got around him, and that was really nice. And yeah, he likes to deflect the praise quite a bit, Will, but that's his way, and yeah, good on him.
1: That's a great word, Graham. Joyous. That's exactly what it was. It's a great word to describe it. Yeah, they all got around him. They all knew. He knew, you know, I mean, much as you say, he deflects the praise. And I talked to him yesterday on the air, and yeah, like, it was all about, you know, trying to deflect the praise away from himself, which I think is a hallmark of a lot of great sports people. But yeah, joyous. It was. They were all delighted for him, you know. And like I say, Dougie Howlett picking up the phone and saying, I'll talk about Will Jordan. I think he's that kind of guy. Brad Moore's going to chat to us soon as well, and he'll have some great insight about Will Jordan inside a team environment and what he brings to that, because I'm almost certain that he brings a lot in terms of young guys coming into a side like the Crusaders or the All Blacks. You know, I'm almost certain, without knowing this, that Will Jordan would have been a big, big help for Josh Morby, who made his first test appearance on the weekend. And just on him too, with Finianga-Nofo and Carter now both ruled out of this coming weekend against Ireland, you wonder where Josh Morby might slot in. And this seems utterly ridiculous to say, but you wonder whether Will Jordan might move from the wing, where he's been so prolific, 5 tries in the last 2 games. And you wonder whether he perhaps might just go to fullback and Morby goes onto the wing with Clark on the other. Who knows? We'll find out on Thursday, I guess. G'day, Paul.
2: Oh, g'day. Did Will Jordan and Doug Howlett do many clever things with the ball, like little chips, and they didn't seem to kick much. I think what the this day and age, you need a kicking coach to teach every member of the team, because a rugby ball can do more clever things than a soccer ball, can't it?
1: It can.
2: And you look
1: at
2: the Aussie League, the way they bend the ball and do clever things with it,
1: With Doug Howlett and Will Jordan, I think they obviously rely on pace, the ability to change direction at speed. You know, you think of kick and chase guys. I mean, that was Jeff Wilson's thing, wasn't it? He often kicked and then chased, and it set up for him more often than not.
2: Yeah.
1: And Bodie, I think, the same. And maybe Christian Cullen to a lesser extent, but certainly Goldie, Jeff Wilson, he was a master at it. But I think, Will Jordan and Doug Howlett, it doesn't sort of spring to mind either of them kicking and chasing, although I'm sure they have on occasion.

0: Yeah, but the Aussies rely on that, don't they, with the rugby league and, yeah.
1: Yeah, the rugby ball does funny things. Paul, there was one example on Saturday night when it sort of just sort of stopped inside the dead ball area, and we went to a goal line dropout or a 5 metre scrum, can't remember. But yeah, no, it's unpredictable, isn't it? And those who have the ability, like Jeff Wilson did, to kick and chase, and somehow it just seemed to sit up for him more often than not. Because it shouldn't really. The odds are that it won't every time because, as you've said, Paul, of the shape of the ball. But it just always seemed to set up for him. didn't call him Goldie for no reason. I shaved Doug Howlett's curls off, says Chris. That's a brilliant text to get. He did have those curls, didn't he? But then he went short-haired for a while. Not quite sure why we've gone into this area, but yeah, good to know. Good to know. Will Jordan, 50. Doug Howlett, 49. Christian Cullen, Joe Rokothoko and Julian Savea, 46. Bowden Barrett, 45. Jeff Wilson, 44. Enrico Ioane, 39. He's back in the mix. Called into the squad today. You might have caught that news. So I remember for a while when Rico was playing on the wing early in his career, he was really prolific. And every time a guy like that or like Julian Savea or Joe Rokothoko has come through and they've scored a lot of tries in their first few test matches, everybody sort of, okay, this is the guy who's going to beat Doug Howlett. And none of them ever did. None of them ever did. Until Will Jordan. And who knows how many he might get from here. 7:26, take a break. Lines are open if you'd like to pass comments on either of those two wingers or anyone we've mentioned. And maybe a thought about what Dave Rennie might unveil in terms of a Test 15 and 23 to take on Ireland this coming weekend at Eden Park. We'll have full commentary, of course, here on News Talk ZB. Team is named on Thursday. What might the back three look like? It might be that he just keeps it as Damien McKenzie at fullback, Will Jordan on the right wing, and bring Caleb Clark on the left wing. That would be a selection that wouldn't raise too many eyebrows. But I wonder after Josh Morby's test debut the other day whether he might have a part to play. 7:27, this is News Talk ZB and Monday Night Sports Talk. We're back after this.

0: whether he might have a part to play. 7:27, this is News Talk ZB and Monday Night Sports Talk. We're back after this.
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0: 7:29 here on News Talk ZB. 50 tries for Will Jordan to get some insight into the sort of player and person he is. Great pleasure to welcome into the show Brad Moore, who has coached Will Jordan, of course, at Super Rugby and international level with the All Blacks as well. Brad, thanks for taking the time to join us, mate. Can you remember the first time that you became aware of Will Jordan as a rugby player?
12: Oh, g'day, Jason. Yeah, thanks, mate. It's a pleasure to be on talking about Will. Fine human, great guy, and superb player, isn't he? The first I became aware of him, I would have been in his school days when he's obviously was doing a great job with the Christchurch Boys High First 15, and I think him and Josh Mackay carved up against Christ College in that one game that's been reported on, you know, a number of times since then as well. But together they sort of hit the headlines then, and from then on it was watch this fella.
0: Yeah, well, and we have, and we've loved watching him. When you started to work alongside him, did it become apparent pretty early on that he was going to be something a little bit special?
12: Oh, absolutely. Yeah, absolutely. Like, he was just from straight out of school, he was going to be playing NPC, Crusaders Academy picture, and it was very evident that there was the talent ID piece was very, very clear. Usually is when you see a gold nugget, the real arts and the talent development. So then how do you get in and help him develop as a group? Get in and support him to help him develop as an athlete and as a person to be able to perform at each next level as the opportunity comes up. So yeah, it was very clear that athletically, power, pace, his

0: ability to be in the right place at the right time, and he's very, very intelligent as well. So he's got a real thirst for knowledge about the game and a curiosity for learning on field, off field, rugby, non-rugby, in the lot, and that all combines to say, yep, this guy's going to kick on.
1: I've got written down here what you just said, right place, right time. All the great try scorers seem to have this knack. He absolutely has it. Brad, is that instinctive, or is it something that he's worked really hard to develop?
0: Yeah, I think it's a bit of both. I think you definitely have an instinct, a nose for it. You can sort of, the best guys, it's like the best halfbacks around the ruck. They sniff the opportunity to go because they sense that a defender's not in the right place or missing, and there's an opportunity. It's the same goes with the likes of Will or any other sporting athlete as well. They just sense where the game is going, where the ball is moving to, so where that opportunity is going to come. And I think that is a bit instinctive, but at the same time, they are skills that have to be honed. And so the combination is take your instincts, but also make sure you're doing the work, the analysis, the watching footage, so then you know your opposition, knowing who you're playing with as well, where are the chances likely to come, and that puts you ahead of the game because you've already seen the picture, and it's confirmation of what you're seeing rather than seeing it for the first time and needing to react to it. You've already anticipated where to be.
1: What about his speed, Brad? His outright gas, his explosiveness, his top end speed. How hard does he work on that, and how does he work on that?
0: Yeah, well, like all areas of the game, like nothing. For all masters of their trade and superb sports people, academics, whatever, whoever they are doing what they do, you and your job, mate, no success comes before hard work. So these people aren't just freaks that can just go out and do what they do on a Saturday night without preparing and working really hard day in, day out. And he does that. So in terms of working on his speed, that's power and pace. So the plyometric type style of stuff. I'm no expert in the gym, but the how you're working your muscles, how you're getting the power into them to be able to spring into action,

0: and his ability to change direction and still maintain his pace and accelerate off that.
1: You mentioned as well before a thirst for knowledge, because I guess there might be the temptation just to leave someone like that alone because he seems to be doing okay by himself. But is he someone who constantly asks questions, looks for feedback on ways he can get better?
0: Absolutely is, yep, 100%. Real thirst for it, like I say. And a high rugby IQ too. So he's that curiosity just drives you to want to see more, to look at things differently, to come up with a different discussion point. And what he's developed with his experience and as you get a bit older and maturity and wisdom is the ability to have a conversation about, well, what about if we did the things this way? Or, okay, I'm interested in that you're saying. So how can we tweak that to make it work for us or for me? It's never an argument about one opinion being right and wrong. It's okay, let's have a discussion that can actually take this to a place that it might be something new and definitely benefits the team. So his work is not all about himself at all. He's intimately involved in the planning around how we're going to play, what are our tactics, our strategy, this week, next week, the following week, our game on the whole. So that stuff is just a pleasure to work with because he's coming with ideas, he's coming with the work done, he's informed. It's a great conversation to have when you're in those with him.
1: Absolutely. And it's kind of alluded to it there, but without wanting to break the privacy of the inner sanctum, off the field, inside a team environment, what is Will Jordan like as a member of a team environment?
0: Guys, like I said right at the start, he's a superb human. He's got great values, morals, being very well brought up by Mark and Jendy, and family's really important to him, and you can see that in how he operates. It's got high integrity, and amongst the team, you see that man looking after the jersey, the club, the team, his teammates, and a good sense of humour and willing to have a bit of a joke around at the right time as well. So, these guys aren't robots. They're humans, and they're humans before they're athletes. So need to make sure that we're creating an environment that allows people to be themselves and to want to be their best version of themselves. And he certainly does that, and he helps others do that as well. So he's a top team man.
1: So 50 up now, 50 test tries. You're willing to have a crack at what the final number might be when that eventually happens?
0: Well, I'd reverse engineer it. How many games do you reckon he's going to have? Because he's just about going at one a game. So, mate, he's going to kick on significantly, isn't it?
1: Yeah, well, I said this yesterday on the air. I said that if he plays another 20 tests, let's say 10 this year, 10 next year, and then he might carry on. But let's say he plays 20. I mean, he could get to 70, which is the world record, by the back end of next year, if he's not careful. 70 tries.
0: That'll do. Let's start there.
1: All right.
0: And then go, let's work in tens from there, I reckon. Why not? Wouldn't that be a great thing for us if he's doing that?
1: Absolutely.
0: How entertaining would that be?
1: Yeah, no downside to Will Jordan scoring tries, that's for sure. Hey, Brad, you've given us some terrific insight tonight. Thanks so much for joining us, mate. Really enjoyed the chat.
0: Oh, it's a pleasure. Thanks very much. And we're thrilled for him. It's so cool to see that and to see the joy on his face playing like he's playing and contributing to the country's vibe and energy like he is. So thrilled for him.
1: Yeah, so are we. Thanks indeed, Brad. Brad Moore there, who has coached Will Jordan at super level, also at All Blacks level when he was part of Ian Foster's team, of course, as well. So he knows very well the hard work that goes in behind the scenes, because I think that's it, isn't it? You just look at a guy like Will Jordan, and Brad Moore alluded to it there. You just think, oh, well, that's the finished product, and he's just arrived fully formed like that, which, as we all know, in any walk of life is not the case. You don't just become amazing straight away. There's a lot that goes into it. I was going to ask Graham this actually when he rang in. 2024, when the Crusaders spectacularly failed to make the Super Rugby playoffs, let alone go deep into them, that was the season that Will Jordan wasn't there. And Rob Penny mentioned it a couple of times. He said, look, we were afflicted by injuries, and he always name-dropped Will Jordan. And he's quite right to. Will Jordan makes a massive difference to the

0: teams he's in, be it the Crusaders or the All Blacks. And so when he's not there, there is going to be a drop-off. With all due respect to those who come in to take his place, you know, he's a special player. A text through here from Al. Pony could be way off base, but didn't Doug Howlett play for the Hurricanes at one stage? Al, you're not off base at all. He did. Doug Howlett had a season with the Hurricanes in 1998. Listen to this back line that he was part of. He was on the left wing, Jason O'Halloran and Alama Yeremia in midfield, Tana Umanga on the right wing and Christian Cullen at fullback. If only the Hurricanes had held on to him, it might not have taken so long to get a Super Rugby title. But yes, he started his Super Rugby career with the Highlanders, Dougie, in 1997, Hurricanes in 1998, and then the Blues worked out that he was a pretty handy player. Said, come back up here, because he's from Auckland. He went to Auckland Grammar, played NPC for Auckland before anything else. So he went on to have, what, 8 years, 9 years at the Blues, nearly 100 games, 55 tries, became a terrific All Black, and as we know, 49 test tries for Doug Howlett. Andy says, you probably told us, but I missed it. Who has the world record? Now, his name escapes me, Andy, but it's a Japanese player who has the world record for the most tries. He has 69. I'll find his name and I'll let you know. But Habana is second, Brian Habana. He has 67. Tell me his name again, Andy. In fact, turn your mic on and tell us all his name.
1: That's a bit of a hospital pass there, Piney. I have Daisuke Ohata from Japan. Forgive me.
0: There you go.
1: For pronunciation. See, there.
0: No, the pronunciation's great, as is the very quick Googling of that.
1: it's all off the top of my head, Piney. In my brain, I knew to Google it, yes.
0: Good. So he's got 69, Habana 67, Campisi 64, and then from memory, I think it was Shane Williams on 60, and then another Japanese player, a Georgian player, again, these names escape me, and then Will Jordan. Rory Underwood also has 50. So we're talking about rarefied air here. Only six guys have got more than Will Jordan. And he'll reel a couple of those guys in this year without a shadow of a doubt. What else we got here? What a great interview. Brad talks extremely well. First time I've heard him speak on the game. Sounds very in tune. Brad Moore is a terrific rugby mind. Every time I speak to him, I just, you know, just am really impressed with him. Look, I don't know what happened inside the All Blacks environment when he was there, but it feels to me as though Brad Moore has got a heck of a lot to offer in a rugby sense. So yeah, it was good to get the chance to chat to him about Will Jordan. Another text here from Ken. Can you please tell me why Luke Jacobson is in the senior All Blacks leadership group? Yeah, this was sort of revealed earlier on today. Dave Rennie was up for media and he did a whole bunch of, answered a whole bunch of questions about all sorts of things. And he, I don't think he let it slip necessarily. I didn't hear the entire media interview that he did, but he basically revealed who was in his leadership group. And Luke Jacobson, perhaps to the surprise of some people, was in that leadership group. But I mean, I just feel as though Dave Rennie has got a lot of time for Luke Jacobson. He's clearly a guy who Dave Rennie really enjoys in terms of the way he approaches his rugby. The others, incidentally, Artie Savier, obviously, Cody Taylor, Cam Roygaard, and Geordie Barrett. That is the All Blacks leadership group at the moment. And Luke Jacobson, I think, brings a heck of a lot of experience, a hard-nosed approach to the game of rugby. Well, I wouldn't say I wasn't surprised, because he's not necessarily a first choice in the team as the others in that group are. Artie Savier, obviously. Cody Taylor, widely regarded as the number one hooker. Cam Roygaard, absolutely the best halfback. And Geordie Barrett, the best second five in the country. Yeah, Luke Jacobson, it's an interesting little dynamic there. But I don't have any issue with it at all. Thanks for the text, Ken. 16 minutes away from 8. Let's take another break. When we come back, we'll rate the weekend. Piney's Power Rankings after this.
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13: Okay, let's rate the weekend, shall we? 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
9: 10.
13: Conor McGregor's at 10. He lasted just over a minute in his return to the UFC after a five-year absence.
14: It's the leg that he broke.
15: Oh, and now, look, that's going to do it.
16: Oh, my goodness.
14: What is going on?
15: About as anticlimactic an end as there could be. McGregor's injured.
13: Yeah, Conor McGregor losing to Max Holloway by TKO after he blew his knee out attempting a jumping kick right at the start of the fight.
9: 9.
13: The Black Caps beaten rather comfortably by the West Indies yesterday.
17: Up and over. And over the boundary. Yes, confirmed 6. And confirms the win for the West Indies.
13: Game 2, though, in the 5-match series is pretty soon tomorrow morning.
9: 8.
13: England into the World Cup semi-finals with an extra time win over Norway.
18: Rodgers lets fly. It's 2-1 England. Bellingham's there once again on the follow-up. Morgan Rodgers' shot spilled by Nealand. 2 goals in Mexico and the Azteca. And 2 in Miami for Jude Bellingham.
13: Next up, Argentina in the semi-final on Thursday morning. Is it coming home?
9: 7.
13: Not if France have anything to do with it. They continue to gather speed at the World Cup.
19: Here's Dembele. Ousmane Dembele has hit the bottom corner. And France are heading for the Final Four. A goal of precision and certainty.
13: A 2-0 win over Morocco, setting France up for a semi-final against Spain.
9: 6.
13: The All Blacks are at 6, far from perfect, but 2 from 2 in 2026.
20: 5 short, Ratama down the blind again, All Blacks muscling forward, 2 metres short, good carry, Takiyahu, that'll be the...

0: provider for the Jets.
1: A much bigger test awaiting, of course, against Ireland at the Fortress of Eden Park on Saturday.
2: Five.
1: Into the top half, where we find the Hurricanes Poa doing what no one else has done this season and beating Matatu.
3: Over the line, can she get it done?
4: They've beaten Matatu for the first time this season.
1: Yeah, that's three straight wins for the Poa as well.
2: Four.
1: The Warriors, comfortable winners against the Tigers coming off the bye.
5: So now Marvin.
6: He's through. They've got another line break. Laban back to Healy. Sam Healy scores in back-to-back matches. His tribute to Jai Arrow. And it will be 20-plus points. To the good for the Warriors.
1: So we're back home against the Dragons on Saturday night.
2: Three.
1: Our Wimbledon singles champions, Linda Nuskova.
7: It's over and out. Nuskova is the champion.
1: And Jannik Sinner.
8: Jannik Sinner's supremacy is again the story at Wimbledon. Pushed and tested. Unbreakable today.
2: Two.
1: Kiwi driver Matt Payne at two, extending his Supercars Championship lead after a standout weekend in Townsville.
9: He was a winner here in 2024, Matt Payne. He's got 9 career wins to his credit. It means he's now the Repco Supercars Championship leader. And for the second time, he will be a winner on the streets of Townsville. A dominant win for Matt Payne. What a performance for the New Zealander.
1: Matt Payne on the podium for all three races over the weekend, including that win in the middle event.
2: One.
1: Will Jordan, our new all-time leading All Blacks test try scorer.
0: Carter chasing after it. Carter regathers. Carter on the way. Throws it back in field. Here's another. It's 48 for Will Jordan. Barrett decides to keep plugging that way down the channel. Here's Josh Morby. Morby back in field. Will Jordan equals the record. Jordan Howlett, 49 each. All Blacks stepping and going, though. They realise they've got the numerical advantage. Out on the right-hand side, Will Jordan from Jordy Barrett. His knee is back. It's history at Henry Stadium. 50 tries. 50 tries for Will Jordan. He stands alone as the All Blacks' greatest try scorer.
1: Indeed, 50. Now he sets his sights on the world record. What was the name of that guy who's got the world record? The Japanese guy? Andy?
10: Daisuke Ohata.
1: How do you feel about the power rankings?
10: You know, England with an unprecedented tumble, Piney, down the power rankings.
1: Yeah,
10: from number 1 to number 8, despite advancing further into, even further into the World Cup, Piney, so bit of explaining to do to our English friends there. I haven't got the stats in front of me as well, quickly, sorry. I think Will Jordan has more test tries than the Jordan national rugby team.
1: Does he? Okay.
10: I'll need to check that proper, but I'd say it's a likely chance. They've played 21 games.
1: All right, well, there's no way they've got, well, it depends who they were against. I was going to say, no way they got 50 tries. They might.
10: Bahrain, Egypt, Iran, Lebanon, Mongolia, Qatar, Saudi Arabia, and Uzbekistan, Piney. You should know the stuff. You're the sports host.
1: Okay, well, you are the producer, so I'll let you search up that information. There is a text here. Didn't that Japanese winger score an amazing try for the World 15 against the All Blacks at Athletic Park? Now, you're thinking of Yoshihito Yoshida, who dived under the post, a spectacular dive. That was part of New Zealand rugby's centenary celebrations. Not the same guy that Andy is now close friends with. That was a different one. 6 away from 8, News Talk ZB.
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7: Coming up 3:30 to 8, did you find anything out about the Jordan rugby team? No, you haven't had time to check. Is that an ongoing work in progress?
8: Piney, I've used AI and they said that it's not tracked because of the developmental nature of the rugby team. So it's tough to know, but they did have a 43-7 win over... oh, geez, I've lost it now. Anyway, they've got some pedigree to them, I suppose.
7: I'm going to say Will Jordan's got more tries than Jordan. I'm going to say it with
8: certainly
7: a high
8: more
7: degree
8: than
7: of
8: Jordan
7: certainty.
8: The model.
7: Yeah, more than Jordan Spieth, the golfer. More than Michael Jordan. More than Jordan Nartai. That's us for tonight. Marcus Lush after 8. See you on the weekend. Bye for now.
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2: It's 8 o'clock. I'm Tony Doe. Actor Sam Neill has died. He was 78. He starred in multiple films and TV shows over a career which spanned more than 60 years. He's best known for his early role in the New Zealand film Sleeping Dogs and for the Jurassic Park series of films. He won several Australian and New Zealand awards, but was never nominated for an Oscar. Family friend of the Neill family, Josie Pagani, says the actor's death was expected and she's heartbroken.
3: I thought that he had had a better few days, and so, yeah, I'm really shocked.
2: The government is backing its stance. The country hasn't signed up to an unaffordable clause in the India Free Trade Agreement. Indian Prime Minister Narendra Modi has referred to a clause committing local businesses to investing $20 billion in India over 15 years. Chris Luxon says it's commitment to promote investment, and Indian officials say there's no penalty if money isn't invested. Trade Minister Todd McClay says India has many other priorities.
4: They are not paying anywhere near as much attention to the agreement as probably we are. They're moving on to the next one. So think about the whole tone of the visit. It was very positive. It was very, very constructive.
2: Fonterra has lowered this season's forecast milk payout after a drop in global dairy prices. The midpoint has dropped to $9.25, well below the $9.70 forecast for last season. Business reporter Michael Sergal has the story.
5: Prices at global dairy trade auctions have fallen 11% since the opening forecast was announced in May. Fonterra CEO Richard Allen says demand has been softer than expected, while supply has been strong due to more milk production from key exporting regions. He's expecting a strong start to the New Zealand season, noting El Nino could affect global supply.
2: The Electricity Authority is asking the public for feedback as it looks to further clamp down on lines company connection fees. It's been introducing reforms aimed to make pricing more efficient and fair, including giving itself the power to examine company pricing methodologies. It wants the public to pitch in on issues including how costs are allocated and one-off charges for things like disconnection. The Ombudsman has censured MB over its staff sharing paywalled business journalism. The National Business Review alleges the government agency shared at least 149 articles with hundreds of staff. Chief Ombudsman John Allen says MB should apologise and find an appropriate remedy. NBR alleges similar behaviour at Inland Revenue, Internal Affairs and the Financial Markets Authority. Australia is rolling out digital cards for declaring things like food products at all international ports over the next 18 months. New Zealand introduced a similar system in 2023. Australia's Home Affairs Minister Tony Burke says it's about removing extra hassle just before landing.
6: You get to the end of the flight, you might not be at your best and you're scrambling to try to find a pen. You're trying to work out what on earth is the address of the hotel that you're meant to be staying at.
2: Donald Trump says longtime ally Senator Lindsey Graham will be greatly missed after he died aged 71. He'd represented South Carolina for decades and was influential on defense and foreign policy. Trump says he expected to see him that day.
7: I got a message about 1 o'clock in the morning from one of the people at his office that he had passed away. I said, "You got it. I just can't believe it." He was like a member of the family to me. It's very tough, actually.
2: And finally, State Highway 1 near Riverlands is now fully open after an earlier accident. Sport now. In cricket, another New Zealand coach has gone from a high-profile job. Just hours after Brendan McCullum was sacked as coach of the English Test side, Stephen Fleming has exited as head coach of India Premier League side the Chennai Super Kings. The club says they parted ways mutually, bringing to a close one of the most successful and enduring partnerships in IPL history, with Fleming snaring 5 IPL crowns and 2 Champions League titles. In rugby, a familiar face around the halls of the All Black Hotel in Auckland ahead of facing Ireland this Saturday. Rico Ioane has been called into camp to provide injury cover for the outside backs. Coach Dave Rennie says they're looking at an otherwise clean bill of health, with Patrick Tuipulotu and Luke Jacobson subbed off at half-time against Italy, declared fit.
8: Paddy will be available this week, so will Luke. The boys said the ground was really soft in the weekend, and so it was tough on the legs. You saw the Italians going down a bit cramp-wise. So, but, you know, Luke was on the table yesterday, and very positive.
2: In football, New Zealand officials are pleased to be celebrating a special milestone in hosting India for 2 matches in November. The 86th-ranked All Whites will face 138th-placed India in Auckland and Christchurch, with

0: Did football boss Andrew Pragnell saying the series is important on a few levels.
1: It's 100 years of sporting relations with India. We've got obviously a huge Kiwi Indian diaspora living here. They're a big part of our football community.
0: And in motor racing, Kiwi driver Shane Van Gisbergen has finished a creditable sixth in a thunderstruck NASCAR race in Atlanta. That's news and sport to 8:05. Marcus Lush is next. News Talk ZB Weather Watch 24/7 now. Firstly, for Northland, Auckland and Coromandel, partly cloudy with a few showers clearing in the afternoon. Waikato to Wellington, also Bay of Plenty in the central high country. Scattered rain will gradually clear to fine from tomorrow afternoon. Gisborne to Wairarapa, fine. Apart from cloud, could be a few spots of rain in the morning, though. Nelson and Marlborough, you can expect cloudy periods after the overnight rain clears away. Buller to Fiordland, occasional rain for you. Some of that could be heavy and thundery as your day goes by tomorrow. Canterbury, a mostly fine day. Could be some rain in the high country in the afternoon and evening. For Southland and Otago, cloudy periods for you. There could be a few showers. They'll be mainly about the south coast, and then they'll turn to rain everywhere for a time in the afternoon. For the Chatham Islands, it's isolated showers on your menu tomorrow. They'll turn to rain late evening. I'm Tony Doe. That is News Talk ZB News, Sport and Weather to 8:06.
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Greetings, good evening and welcome all. My name is Marcus, here till 12 o'clock tonight, second week of school holidays. Some of you will be aware of that obviously too. So always a funny time of the year as you head into that second week of those 2 weeks in the middle of the year when there's not much to do because it's cold and, well, not wet. So that's top of mind. Also too, the, you will have heard the death of Sam Neill. That was announced about 5:45 tonight, and there's been an outpouring of emotion, shock, and just people talking about how he has impacted on their lives. Most of that I have seen on social media. Obviously, too, going through sport, we haven't had time on this show to do that. So if that is something that that I feel probably you will want to do tonight, then that is the plan for the beginning of the show. It was just announced on the radio as I was coming into town tonight. I was trying to explain to the kids, too, about Jurassic Park. But very mindful of me was probably the earlier movies and maybe some of the movies that weren't the big movies of his. The one I remember particularly fondly was Death in Brunswick, which was kind of a nice, gentle, and I don't remember too much about it, but it was a nice, gentle Australian movie, 1990, with John Clark, Fred Dagg, very good. And also, too, let's not forget Sleeping Dogs, tremendous movie. And a remarkable acting performance in that. I guess in some ways that was probably his first big acting. Well, that's a great book, great film. I was just thinking about that the other day, actually, and then it was surprising to hear that today, too. So that is, that is the shock news today, and seems to be headline news all around the world. And if there is something you want to say about that, then feel free to come through. If you feel that there is something that you should say, you are more than welcome to come through on the show. And I guess, too, when you're an actor, too, that you are your profile is known beyond because you've done something very publicly. And I think he was an actor that, you know, New Zealand's most successful actor, one could probably say, but also, too, actor with huge successes internationally, not just within New Zealand, a huge success both on screen and on TV and with horror movies as well, which I've always been, I've always thought a lot about. So if you want to talk about that too, get in touch, 0800 80 1080 and 9292 to text. I think it's important to cover that off because it's going to, just because that's the way it's going to go. He was in the Omen films.

Or maybe it was the last of them. But anyway, if you want to come through, that's the plan for tonight. If there's other news that happens throughout the next 4 hours, I'll keep you updated on that. Yeah, a couple of other things I've got to say too. I thank you, TVZ, for putting on that semi-final or that quarter-final last night or yesterday. That was the Argentinians versus Switzerland. That was a remarkable game. A remarkable game and a remarkable call of the VAR I ever heard, and the right call too. If there's one thing that part-time football fans don't like, it's the often effectiveness of simulation. People hate it. It's been terrible for the sport of football that you can take a dive and you can get rewarded for that. So, yes. And certainly it was a very tough lesson for that player from Switzerland. He'll be learning that and ruining that for a long, long time. For those that don't know, they went to penalise the Argentinian player for tripping this guy up. Then they went back and the guy had dived unassisted. And as someone said earlier on in the tournament, it's almost like there were snipers in the audience taking shots at people the way they'd fall. But anyway, no one's going to be falling for a while. I think the game's got much, much better with simulation, but certainly the guy from Switzerland have a long time to think about his acting skills. Wow. I mean, they wouldn't have got it without they hadn't gone back and looked at it, but it was clearly what he'd done, simulation. So anyway, there's that tonight too, so feel free to mention that also, 0800 80 1080. But that was great. It was a great match to watch, so I enjoyed that greatly. So yes, do get in touch. There's other stuff I've mentioned too. There is the guy, and I don't really follow the story about this guy. There's this guy that's become a bit of a human headline. That organises cat-killing events. And I don't even know how to say this, but it's all very well to be anti-feral cats. But it's not a nice thing to bait and wind up people that don't like what you're doing. If you've got a problem with feral cats, and most of us have, go about them and eradicate them at your own will. But don't wind up cat lovers during it, because cat lovers have a great love for cats. And because you're going on the news at every opportunity because they're always looking for a story and you're good copy, but yeah, I don't think it's right to be winding up the cat owners. So I'm surprised to see that. I'm surprised to see the TVZ Breakfast bothering with it, but there we go. This situation too with feral cats. So that's a story that hasn't gone away either. So if you want to start the whole ball rolling tonight, I'll look at the text also. Feel free to get involved. 0800 80 1080 and 9292 to text. And the one other thing I think I need to mention is there's been a countdown of New Zealand's best song over the weekend, the Matariki 100 Best Songs. And yeah, all very well. Voted by members of the public. But for Max Merritt slipping away to have been totally forgotten is one of the great crimes of our time. It is without a doubt New Zealand's greatest song. To not have that in the top 100, sort yourselves out, people. So I'll be doing whatever I can to bring that back into people's consciousness. That is a great song. Yeah, it's probably 50 years ago now, but slipping away, wow, what an anthem. That should be our anthem. Although it's got kind of a bit of a sad tone to it, so there we go. Get in touch if you want to, 0800 80 1080 and 9292 to text. There's four things you can comment on: Sam Neill, the cats, the music and the football. Beautiful. So get in touch if any of these things are. What's your jam tonight? Pump up the jam, 0800 80 1080. Yeah, well, 3 days off seems a long time, doesn't it? I had to pick up my kids from the airport, the children, who had come down as unaccompanied minors from Auckland. Well, that's a palaver. They've got phone tags and they've got, and the air hostesses bring them out, the spaceway, the flight attendants. Well, what does the kid say? G'day, granddad. Goodness me. Goodness me. But his delivery wasn't quite right. He'd obviously thought about it too much. The delivery wasn't quite right, but I still thought, wow, the cheek of it anyway. That's that. That is that. I'll get him back someday. G'day, granddad. Then, of course, I had to prove that I was the father to claim the kid, so it wasn't exactly straightforward. Although I don't think that. I think

pretty easy to claim kids when they've been... Because no one carries a driver's license anymore. I can just show them screenshots of driver's licenses. What's that about? Anyhow, here till 12, and be a part of if you want to be a part of the discussion. So, as I say, it's talk back till 12, 0800. There was an anniversary. What was the anniversary I saw about today? Now, someone's just become aware of the Nordic Row. Yes, the Nordic Row was very, very it's been a good World Cup. Despite everything, despite the ball hitting the overhead wire, despite Trump doing that with the overturning the red card, but it's all worked out in the end. And England will win, and Oasis will play Wonderwall, and I'd be very, very happy with that. They've never won it away from home. Brilliant. I'm all in. So get in touch if you want to talk about this or anything else tonight. As I say, 0800 80 1080 and 9292 to text. Surprising story. I read the story about the partner, the ex-partner of someone that put hair removal cream in their shampoo. I thought that was a grim thing. Hadn't thought of that. I read that. I thought, jeepers, creepers. Boy, some people must have complicated revenge fantasies. Just putting that out there. But yes, if you want to be a part of the show, that's what we can talk about tonight. There might be something else that takes your fancy, kind of a bit of a Monday free-for-all, school holidays, yada, yada, yada, all of that. But be in touch if you want to, if there's something that you do want to talk about or mention. Not much sport tonight. Wednesday, is there a World Cup tomorrow, Dan? Wednesday we've got to wait for. I think they get a bit more time in between because it's hot. And there's all that stuff going on, so yes. So there's a bit more break between matches, but I think we get one of the semis and the final that will be on TVNZ. And, yeah, you know, if I'd known how good the matches were, I would have bought the package earlier, but it seems ridiculous to buy it. They should have reduced it in price. Maybe they did. But they should have reduced it. Oh, I see skiing's gone well, too, for people. I see that Mount Hutt had 10,000 people over 3 days. So the snow kind of came at the perfect time. So that's happened too. Oh, and if anyone's seen the Moana movie, they say that's terrible. And I read about that today, and I thought, jeepers creepers, how bad could it be? So I went to see the shorts. And because it's got such an AI look to it, it almost looks like it is animated, because this is obviously the live-action version of a Disney animated movie, but it just looks weird. But yeah, I don't know if you've had a look at it. This is Moana with, I don't know who the... female leaders, but I think Dwayne Johnson's in it. But yes, I threatened to take the kids to a movie tomorrow, but there was no interest in Moana, and they can't go to Jackass because it's R16. How bad could it be? Oh, but if you've seen Moana, you might let me know about how that was, or how, if it's as bad as you think it is. Tanking in the box. But what happens? I think Disney goes back to the well too often. They make it and they remake it and they sequel it and they live action it. Or just do something new. That'd be my suggestion, but there we go. That's the plan. Now, if you want to talk about any of these topics, it's, you want to start the whole ball rolling? Marcus, I watched Breakfast this morning and saw that guy about the feral cat hunt. I agreed with everything he said right up to this little stunt, which has discredited genuine hunters and pest control enthusiasts of the South. What a fool. Excellent cause, poor example. Well, the thing is that idiots can ruin good causes because they can make good causes look like they're the cause of the people that are deranged. That's my... And I didn't watch... I don't even want to... I mean, I'm not a guy that's going to be watching breakfast TV, but he kind of pulled a Swiftie on the audience, I think. Marcus, Sam Neill was so lovely. Met him in the early 80s. After he did Riley Ace of Spies, when I worked at the Kodak shop in Queen Street. He was my late dad's favourite actor. Loved him in Death in Brunswick. The other Death in Brunswick was very, very good. Anyway, 19 past 8, you want to talk, I'm here for you. There's something different you want to mention. Good. It's all on. I can tell you what Sam Neill's movies were in order, if you like. Because you remember some of them. Sleeping Dogs, 1977. My Brilliant Career.

0: Here, which I saw but can't remember. Hunt for Red Omen 3, the final contest. He was Damien as an adult. And then Dead Calm with Nicole Kidman, international star in The Hunt for Red October, The Piano, Jurassic Park. Here's a paleontologist, Dr. Alan Grant. Bicentennial Man, Event Horizon. The Dish, Jurassic Park 3. Dean Spanley, Hunt for the Wilder People, Thor Ragnarok, Jurassic World Domination. So plenty of movies. Don't think he got an Oscar. Might be wrong, but I'll check. But get in touch if you want to talk about any of these things. Here till 12 o'clock, 0800 80 1080 and 9292 to text if you want to be a part of it. And as I say, if there's breaking news or anything else happens tonight, we're all across it. 20 past 8. Catch you soon.
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9: 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Is there a magnetism about him, Modi?
10: 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I mean, you can see it on TV, but I've had a couple of chances to meet him and talk to him now. 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It was a very positive visit to New Zealand. The free trade agreement has come quite quickly with India. It was only 3 years ago we said we would make the relationship with India a strategic priority. So across the board, this just shows that it is now more than trade.
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0: Now, I don't want to be a bearer of bad fuel news, but I have got an email from a fairly reputable source. Because this guy's in the industry. He has said, Marcus, I won't say what industry he's in, but he's in the industry. I can tell by his email URL. That's still a thing. Marcus, we've been given the heads up by fuel retailer Z that commercial customers will see a 55 cent per litre jump in the price of diesel. As Z are also the supplier for a few different petrol station brands in New Zealand, this will mean diesel will jump in price this week. So diesel up 55 cents a litre. I'm not suggesting people go and panic purchase because I don't want to actually affect the supply lines, but that's the situation. That's what's happening apparently. I take that on face value, and that seems to be legitimate. But look,

0: Looking for your calls to start the whole ball rolling. Don't you want to start the discussion? We're also talking about the movie. Marcus, the lead role in Moana is played by Kiwi actor Jayla Guy's daughter, Debster. Well, Jayla Guy's daughter was a netballer playing for the Sting. Marcus, Rams was a fantastic movie Sam Neill starred in. I'm not sure if you read that out. Well worth his best performance. Marcus, I took my grandchildren to Moana last week. Good on you. It was excellent. Dwayne Johnson was hilarious, and the music and special effects were fantastic. Thoroughly recommend it. Thank you, Charlie. Marcus, we took part in the North Canterbury hunt over the weekend. We got 3 rabbits, no cats. It was fun, and my son loved it. That guy who went on TV is not well liked in the hunting community. He's right about the feral cats and highlighting the problem. He's taking it too far. He's on a power trip, Ben. Well, he seems to get a kick out of winding people up. And that's a narrow road. Trying to wind people up deliberately. Why would you do that? No one wants a country person winding up townies. Johnson in Moana looked so fake. Wig, upper body was fake. Tattoos poorly done. Most movie reviewers gave it a very low 1-star rating. Marcus said here about Sam Neill, a mighty Totara has fallen. Not sure if you knew, but he was a guest. He had a guest stint in The Simpsons as the cat burglar. Is that right? I never knew that. But I'll check it, just to fact check it, but I presume you're probably right. Yes, Molly, I think it is, on an episode called Homer the Vigilante. So there we go, that is in fact true. Thank you for that. This is good information. Sam Neill was great in the Netflix show Untamed with Aussie actor Eric Banner. Some of you will know him. Get in touch if you want to talk on air. My name is Marcus. Welcome, 0800 80 1080. Before or after headlines? Paul, it's Marcus. Good evening and welcome.
1: Okay, Marcus, how you going?
0: Paul, I'm going well, thank you.
1: Yeah, I just heard you mention about the guy that put, I think it was hair loss cream.
0: Yeah.
1: Which is pretty...
0: Twisted, eh? And that defined as receipts.
1: It was pretty twisted. It did actually remind me of a time. I've got 2 older sisters, and I would have been about 11 at the time, and one of my sisters was going out with this guy who I didn't particularly like. Anyway, I swapped her, before she was getting ready, I swapped her shampoo out for some suntan lotion. So, hence, when she got ready, she looked like she'd had oily hair. She was furious. But I thought it was great, personally.
0: So it just made it look greasy.
1: Yeah, it was like she was furious when she... I couldn't help. Yeah, I was probably about 11. And then she couldn't get it out. You can imagine it was like, suntan. So, she tried drying it. I remember seeing it going out. It looked like she had greasy hair.
0: And I presume she broke up with a guy, otherwise you would have said who's now her husband.
1: Yeah, no, it's not her husband. I don't know what happened to him, actually. Actually, my parents are furious, although my dad did take me outside to have a chat. And we get outside, and I thought, oh, here we go. He's going to give me a clip around the ears. And he pats me on the back and says, oh, good job, son. I meant to be telling you off, but I didn't particularly like him either.
0: Brilliant. Nice story. Thanks for that, Paul. Keep it going. 8:29. Whew. Some discussion on the fuel price. Z fuel only going up 0.05 per litre. Yeah, I don't know about this. It says 55. This guy seems to be in the know. But you got more information. So I don't know if people are going to go stock. It's up to about 80 cents on... Guess not on Gatsby, on the Brent crude market. And remember, too, the Strait of Hormuz is back closed. Don't know why. Well, it's because of Trump getting involved where he shouldn't have. Who's on the news tonight, too? It's Tony, is it? Yep. Okay. Better get that one working. Anyway, do get in touch if you want to talk. Line's free if you want to be a part of the show. 0800 80 1080.

0: and 9292 to text. You want to be a part of it? And second week of the school holidays, if you've been to that Moana movie too, I'm curious to kind of work out how. Oh, and by the way, State Highway 1 is still closed. I hadn't realised that. It's going to reopen Wednesday. I'll get some more information for roads for you people. 8:30, Tony, headlines, please.
1: Thanks, Marcus. The showbiz world is in mourning after the announcement Kiwi actor Sam Neill has died. He was 78. The government is backing its stance. The country hasn't signed up to an unaffordable clause in the India Free Trade Agreement. Indian Prime Minister Narendra Modi has referred to a clause committing New Zealand businesses to investing $20 billion in India over 15 years. And Australia is rolling out digital cards for declaring things like food products at all international ports over the next 18 months. New Zealand introduced a similar system in 2023. More on those stories at 9, or check out newzealandherald.co.nz.
0: Thanks, Tony. 29 to 9, head till midnight. People, if you've got any breaking news for you, let us know what that is too. Get in touch. Marcus, looks like the claws are out for the cat killer. What a dickhead. Yeah, I just thought he'd misread the room. I didn't even watch the full story. But it seemed as though basically what he's doing is he's using this fundraiser to taunt cat lovers. Now, there's two different things. There's domestic cats and there's feral cats. And I think even the lovers of the domestic cats will probably realise that feral cats are a problem, but it doesn't mean they don't feel bad that people are out there hunting them. So just go about it quietly, I think. And by the way, I think probably, and this is where I always come back to, because I've got them on my farm, I think the life of a feral cat is a really grim life. I think it's a grim life getting enough food. I mean, they've always got litters of kittens that they've kind of, you know, it just seems grim. Where does that go? Well, yeah, so I don't know if urban feral cats are all right. Well, they're strays. They're probably a different thing. But if you want to mention that too, that's something. I mean, I'm throwing a lot of topics at you because I'm not quite sure which one's going to stick tonight to jump in. But the word is that diesel's going to go up 55 cents. And I believe that's been sent to me in a that's from a legitimate source. So, yeah, that's just the message, people. And that's what's happening tonight, people, if you want to talk, as I say. Anything else you want to come through with? Feels like a doesn't feel like Monday, does it? Don't know why that is. Anyhow, what else can I tell you? This is the day 2 years ago that Trump survived an assassination attempt. This is the day in 1985 that the Live Aid benefit concert was on. You'll remember that. Some of you will have been there. It seems to have been the concert that Freddie Mercury stole or outperformed everyone. And I think you can remember those iconic images. And it was pretty good. But that's 41 years ago now, which is a lifetime. So that's happened. If these are things you want to talk back, jump in, people, as I say, 0800 80 1080. In Australia, KFC is rolling out a breakfast menu. There is discussion that will happen here as well. Morning meals. It hasn't got such a focus on chicken. Well, the unborn chicken, can I say that? It's got bacon and egg rolls and chicken toast. You can't have chicken for breakfast. But a bacon egg roll you can in fact have, and a chicken toastie and a chicken bacon egg roll and a breakfast wrap. It doesn't look amazing, but breakfast at an airport, you know, you're kind of counting your blessings, aren't you? So there's that also tonight. 0800 80 1080. Marcus, feral cats have a terrible life. They come to my aunt's farm door hungry, cold, and the poor little, they always seem to have kittens tagging along or feeding kittens, and it's grim. But it doesn't mean you taunt people.

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5: Hey, just putting a call out to truckers also. How are you guys coping? Are you still having to go via Nelson or not? Or are you going Blenheim up through the Lewis Pass? Because I see that State Highway 1 is closed. That's going to make long. And is the trucking and shipping going all right? Because that's problematic. But yeah, State Highway 1 is still closed. It'll be closed till Wednesday. And I just wonder how, I ultimately don't know what's going to, yeah, State Highway 1 is closed. Also the road to Mount Lightford Station or Village is also closed. Those two major, so the diversion is still right round through Springs Junction and Culverton. And that's a big diversion. So thought to with you truck drivers, you can't be doing it easy. Let me know if you want to talk about that also too. 0800 80 1080 and 9. By the way, as soon as I saw that story about KFC, I wasn't aware KFC wasn't doing breakfast, but it makes sense they aren't because why would they? Chicken or the egg. Helen, it's Marcus. Welcome.
6: Yes, hello. I just heard from my son at the Chathams.
5: Yes.
6: And he flew down on Tuesday and he fixed a fishing boat engine the first day. Today he's driven a fishing boat right around the Chathams Harbour diving. He's driving the fishing boat for somebody else. He put a roof on a small house yesterday and he's working at the garages tomorrow and going out on the fishing boat again the next day. He's getting a wonderful life.
5: Is this... Does he live there?
6: No, he's backwards and forwards, but he just flew down on Tuesday because so many people want him to do jobs.
5: Is he got a skipper ticket?
6: No. Ooh. Just working for a man that owns a fishing boat, got quota and stuff.
5: Yeah, it's hard to know how, because I hear reports that the Chathams are doing it tough, are they? With the price of fuel and stuff?
6: Oh, they will be, yeah, but they manage somehow, they seem to manage. They've got quite a big quota, a lot of them, with crayfish and pow and kinna and different things, so they're all right.
5: How many people would be over, would live there now?
6: About 600.
5: What would be the most it's been in recent centuries?
6: Oh, stays around 500, really.
5: So it's never been a lot, it's never been up to 1,000 or anything like that?
6: Nah. When there's tourists come and go, probably is, but they come and go, so the locals, it's only that many. It always amazes me, really, because they're pretty self-sufficient for under 1,000 people. They've got their own airline, the Air Chathams. They've got the shipping, freight ships. They've got a police station, hospital, schools. It's amazing for under 1,000 people.
5: And it is quite remote, isn't it?
6: Yeah. 800 kilometres away.
5: Yeah, it's a long way.
6: Yeah.
5: There wouldn't be many islands that isolated that would be 800 away. Well, how far away are the Falkland Islands?

0: don't have a clue. Not anywhere near the Chathams, anyhow.
1: No, I'm just trying to think how remote they are to Argentina, although, of course, they're not a dependency of Argentina.
0: Yeah, no, I don't know much about them, really. I only hear about them. There was a Falklands trouble a few years ago.
1: When are you heading back to the Chathams, Helen?
0: Oh, I don't know. I'll come and go.
1: Okay, nice to hear from you. Thank you for that. 20 away from 9. Marcus, unbeknown to yourself, you just described a plague of uncontrolled breeding of feral cats. Oddly enough, as much as we love cats, we must love our native birds more. It's not natural to have these predators in our native bush. Move Collins from I think everyone's very much aware of the blight that is feral cats. And I think there's been great work done with the raising of the publicity of the issue. But you have got to be mindful, too, that people love their cats and you can't kind of, you know, it's got to be done delicately, I think. That's my take. Marcus, we had feral cats on our dairy farm. They spread a disease called Neospora. Makes the cows abort their calves during the pregnancy stage. Marcus, the impending rise in diesel is partly due to the damage that Ukraine has inflicted on Russia. Russia now has a fuel crisis and has stopped distributing diesel to other countries, creating a very high demand for diesel from other sources. I didn't read that. If anyone knows any more about that, that's of interest to me. I thought we'd stop buying diesel from there. But yes, jump in if you want to talk about this as well. Oh, yeah. I see that's what they are reporting. It seems as though it's credible what you are saying. A Russian export ban. Yep. So the word is that diesel go up 55 cents a litre. 18 away from 9 o'clock.
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2: 16 to 9, Jen, it's Marcus. Welcome, good evening. Hi, Jen.
3: Hi, Marcus. Do you have any pets?
2: Sheep. Is that a pet?
3: No. You had a lamb once.
2: Well, yeah, the lambs become sheep, though, don't they, I guess you'd say.
3: We didn't
2: kill the pet lamb.
3: You didn't?
2: No. Heck no.
3: Oh, good. That was your pet.
2: Yeah.
3: Okay. So you haven't got cats or dogs?
2: No cats or dogs, no.
3: You've got the ones up the hill there with the old derelict house, haven't you? That you were talking about.

0: in Australia?
1: No, I don't think we've got a derelict house. But we've got 20 acres of 20 acres of land that has got that I see cats on that are that we've got rid of possums and all sorts of things. So it's
0: so you've got a little team of mummy cats having babies and kittens and things.
1: I don't because obviously cats don't respect boundaries, do they? So you don't know how well, you don't know how far they roam. I wouldn't say they're particularly on that property, because how far would a cat roam?
0: Depends. But I remember you mentioning those cats years ago, and I wanted to ask how they were getting on, and were you feeding them or?
1: Jan, I certainly wouldn't feed them or catch them.
0: Why?
1: Well, they're nothing. How do you mean, why?
0: Well, you know they're there and no one's looking after them.
1: Oh, because they're feral. What?
0: They'll carry on breeding and then you'll end up with a massive problem.
1: What would you suggest that would be the answer?
0: Well, you need to trap the mother and, well, all of them, and get them to the vet and get them fixed up.
1: I don't think the vet would be interested in feral cats. I think they'd just euthanize.
0: They do.
1: I think they'd just euthanize them. I don't think a feral cat can become.
0: No. All my cats that I've rescued were all feral. I've had them fixed up. And they're nice. They're my cats now.
1: Oh, that's certainly not the not what I've been told, Jan.
0: By whom?
1: By the predator people.
0: But if
1: anyone wants to come and trap them and get them, I wouldn't have a problem with them doing that.
0: That school that was getting the children to go into the bush and shoot cats, pigs, goats, you name it, I think that should be outlawed. That's a criminal. That's encouraging children to go around shooting all sorts of things. Highly dangerous. And the government needs to step up and make it illegal.
1: Thanks so much, Jen. 12 away from 9, 0800 80 1080.
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0: with you right through to midnight, and I'll tell you something, at midnight we've got Romans along for tonight. Cedric, it's Marcus. Good evening and welcome.
1: Yeah, good evening. It's Cedric here.
0: Hi, Cedric.
1: You're talking about cats. My cat, I trained it. You have to train animals. She doesn't. Excuse me, Cedric.
0: We're not talking about training cats. We're talking about the killing of feral cats. So it's feral cats. We're not talking about training cats. And Jan makes the point that if you've got land and there's feral cats there, it's your duty to trap them and get them. I don't know what to get them fixed. But I don't think anyone wants to do that. I can't see that as being a solution to anything. But who knows how this thing sorts itself out. Johnny, it's Marcus. Good evening.
2: Oh, good evening. I think the whole subject just made my dog sick. He's just lost his dinner. Honestly, though, the feral cats I've encountered in the forestry, in the Mungamukas and around the Bay of Islands, and right down in Dargaville, the odd one here and there, and you just wouldn't want to go near them. They're dripping with disease. They're about the size of horse from Foot Rot Flats. And I think they're teaching the kids the wrong way.
0: You go on.
2: And would teach their kids to have a Donald Trump-style cat assassination party. I just can't imagine it.
0: So you just cut out for a bit there. I think that we can have discussion about the evils of feral cats.
2: Yeah.
0: I haven't finished. Without unnecessarily winding up cat lovers, because it's a really heated discussion. But what that guy on TV this morning seems to ridicule cat people for their beliefs, which I think is kind of... I think it's really immature. Well, it's just cruel for the sake of it.
2: Yeah, I don't like anything gratuitous like that. You know, we live in New Zealand. We've got a beautiful population of native fauna and that to protect. We have to be realistic, and I think destroying parasites, vermin, stoats, weasels, all that sort of thing, that's part of our stewardship of the land, eh? And we've introduced these other animals, and, you know, I was thinking about it today. I was letting my cockatiels have a fly around, and I thought, you know, maybe I could let them have a bit of a fly around outside as well, because they're pretty good. But then I thought, oh, all the other foreign birds will come and attack them. And even though they're sort of like our neighbours, from Australia, they haven't got a chance, and our birds haven't got a chance against these cats. We have to take them out.
0: Yeah, but also, I also think you can take them out in a way that's not not a goading way of goading the cat. Yeah, I just think this.
2: Yeah, I mean, that's rude.
0: Well, I think it is what it is. He can do what he wants, but I think it's unnecessary if it brings distress to people.
2: Yeah, I don't like hearing Jan being distressed. I love listening to Jan ring up and.
0: I'm not talking about her. I'm talking about more the people that he seemed to be targeting. But yeah, I don't think Jan's right. If someone's emailed and said there's people that believe you should catch feral cats, get them neutered, and then release them back into the bush. Well,
2: that
0: doesn't seem to make sense to me.
2: You're right, Marcus. It doesn't make sense. And imagine the cost involved in that and to nature. We just got to be realistic that it's an ugly subject. But we talked about the geese and the swans the other night, and we had people ringing up saying, oh, you've got to blow them out of the water. And, you know, people getting offended about it.
0: Where did they end up with the swans? They're the swans at someone's feet. I can't believe someone's feeding them up in the Tamaki Estuary.
2: Yeah.
0: She's spending $100 a day on food.
2: Yeah, this is quite sad, and without any disrespect to the woman, I think the council should intervene and give her an abatement notice, because clearly education isn't working. She just feels for them, and it's kind of like hoarding, you know, the cat hoarders and so on. They don't understand because there's something gone wrong for them, but I think we need to appreciate that we live in a very special, unique place, and we, you know,

0: not political, it's just common sense.
1: It's a bit like feeding Canada geese too, isn't it? You wouldn't do that, would you?
0: Not if you don't want your kids to get bit. They'll come up and snatch the bread out of your child's... I think it was on TV, Marcus, a few years ago. They had a warning about parks in Auckland and people were, their kids were getting chased and hurt while they were trying to feed the Canada geese. And the ranger was like up in arms saying, look, I've told everyone and they just don't listen.
1: Nice to hear from you, Johnny. Thank you. If you're just coming up to news, people, 0800 80 1080 and 9292 to text. Yeah, someone's emailed this, they've said. Alas, Marcus, nut bar cat lovers do trap feral cats, have them muted and then release them back into the wild to continue to wreak havoc. So a neutered cat is still going to be a cat that's living on native birds and lizards. And snails. Would they live on snails? Is it true Russia has sent a shipment of drones to Cuba? Watch this space. Marcus shot a feral cat on my land one time and had all its teeth worn right down, probably from chewing on dead sheep bones. Goodness. Yeah, they're tough cats, eh? There's this massive white one I see, but it looks like a, yeah, it's a fairly formidable kind of a beast. But if you want to talk about this or anything else, get in touch, 0800 80 1080 and 9292 to text. The Herald's on to it very quickly. They've done a list of Sam Neill's top 20 films, which is an interesting angle, but I will go down to number one, Hunt for the Wilder People. Though it's mentioning Death and Bright. I even had the soundtrack to Death and Bright. It was a very good film. I might rewatch it on the back of this news. Yeah, kind of a inner-city Melbourne kind of a situation. Fred Dagg's in it also. It's humorous. If you want to talk back after the news, call me during it, 0800 80 1080. If you want to text, it's 9292. Ahead of 12.

0: 1080. 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
9: It's 9 o'clock. I'm Tony Doe. The film industry is mourning the loss of one of our greats with news of Sir Sam Neill's sudden passing. His family has confirmed Neill died at a Sydney hospital. He was 78. The Northern Ireland-born actor moved to this country in 1954 at the age of 8 and began his five-decade acting career in the 70s. He starred in award-winning films and TV in New Zealand and abroad, including Jurassic Park, The Piano and Peaky Blinders. Film Commission Chief Executive Annie Murray says it's a very sad day.
10: He had carved out an international career while he remained very firmly anchored here as a New Zealander, so we'll be feeling his loss locally but also internationally.
9: Analysts say they're confident a $20 billion US dollar investment attached to the India Free Trade Agreement should work itself out. Indian Prime Minister Narendra Modi swept through Auckland on Saturday. He calls the $20 billion US dollar investment into India by New Zealand over 15 years a commitment, while Prime Minister Luxon calls it a commitment to promote. Herald business commentator Fran O'Sullivan says no financial commitments were made this weekend, but some may consider the $20 billion a cost.
11: It's not entirely clear where that sits. I think it's one of those things that will pan out over time.
9: Foreign Minister Winston Peters has expressed concern China thinks it's normal to test nuclear-capable missiles in the Pacific. It launched an ICBM into the South Pacific last week, marking its most significant missile test in the region since 2024. Meanwhile, our government is looking at joining a mutual defence agreement between Fiji and Australia. Peters says the test was most concerning and unacceptable.
12: Well, the official response from China is the same as it was 2 years ago. This is normal, but it's not normal.
9: The Chinese embassy in Wellington, meanwhile, is echoing Beijing's condemnation of a joint statement from 14 countries. New Zealand, Australia and the UK issued a joint message celebrating the 10th anniversary of the South China Sea Arbitration Award. The landmark international legal ruling invalidated China's historic resource claims within its nine dash line maritime zones. The embassy says the so-called award is nothing but a worthless, illegal, null and void piece of paper, which has no binding force. It says China urges the relevant countries to earnestly respect its territorial sovereignty. A select committee is hearing submissions on a bill to give police the power to order young people as young as 14 to move on elsewhere or face a possible jail sentence. Auckland Community Housing Trust Board member Richard Northey says taking rough sleepers away from familiar neighbourhoods seems appalling.
13: The particular place in the street

0: where they sleep and the particular connections they've made with other rough sleepers and some social workers is as close they've got to a family and a home.
1: ACT leader David Seymour doesn't believe a ban on social media for young people will solve any issues. National has confirmed it's met with Labour as it looks for support, and legislation will go before Parliament before the election, even though coalition partners don't support it. Seymour says based on what's happening in the UK and Australia, it's just a simplistic fix for a complex problem.
2: We didn't build this country by knee-jerk reactions and running off every time there's a problem to put in place a policy that didn't work.
1: Sport now and cricket. The Chennai Super Kings are adamant parting ways with head coach Stephen Fleming was a mutual decision reached with respect and gratitude. Fleming leaves the Indian Premier League side after 18 years, which saw Chennai win a record equal 5 IPL titles. Meanwhile, newbie paceman Matt Fisher believes the Black Caps bowling attack will lift a notch in tomorrow morning's second one-day against the West Indies in Guyana. The Northern District's quick debuted in the opening 7-wicket loss, impressing on a tacky wicket where the ball was hard to hold because of dew. Fisher is sure they'll be more accustomed to the conditions, and he himself will be better for the run against world-class batters like Shea Hope.
3: I would be lying if I said I wasn't nervous bowling to him, but yeah, I think you just try and get in the fight as best as you can, and yeah, your best ball is probably going to be a good matchup for them as well, so just backing that, yeah, competing when you get that opportunity.
1: In rugby, Dave Rennie has again weighed in on the intervention of the TMO in the modern game. The All Black coach was noticeably frustrated with the interventions in the win over Italy in Wellington and bemoaned post-match the fact you can't celebrate a try until play has restarted. Rennie thinks the officiating team's lack of experience together didn't help matters.
4: You want the right decisions, so if they're going to come in, it's because something's happened. So yeah, I probably won't say much more other than, you know, there was a lot of breaks in play because there was a lot of dialogue and it seemed to take a long time to get to the right decision. So a bit of work to be done there.
1: In football, New Zealand officials believe the two-match international series against India in November could be the start of big things for the sport on the mainland. The All Whites closed the series under the roof at One Stadium in Christchurch. That's news and sport to 9:05. Marcus Lush is next. Newstalk ZB weather now for Northland, Auckland and Coromandel. Partly cloudy. There'll be a few showers, though. They should clear tomorrow afternoon. Waikato to Wellington, also Bay of Plenty and the Central High Country. There'll be scattered rain, gradually clearing to fine from tomorrow afternoon. Gisborne through to Wairarapa, fine, although there could be some cloud and a few spots of rain, mostly in the morning. For Nelson and Marlborough, cloudy periods will follow overnight rain. Buller to Fiordland, occasional rain. Some of that could be heavy and thundery as the day goes by. Canterbury, mostly fine. Some rain in the high country later in the day. Southland and Otago, cloudy with a few showers, mainly about the south coast. There'll be rain everywhere in the afternoon. For the Chatham Islands, isolated showers tomorrow will turn to rain late evening. I'm Tony Doe. That's Newstalk ZB News, Sport and Weather to 9:06.
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here till 12. Good evening. It's 9:06. First Monday of the first day of the second week of the school holidays, if that's what you're about. If you want to be a part of the show, we're discussing feral cats. And I don't have a problem discussing it, because the more we discuss it, the more people kind of know what's going on. But yeah, if you catch a cat and then release it, fix it, then release it, you're still, I mean, the point about cats is that they're eating a lot of native birds. So that's the discussion. But it's about this guy that seems to be a bit of a human headline hunter that organises the North Canterbury hunt. And TV gives him, TV has created this guy. He seems to be a media creation, but he loves it and laps it up. Sounds like he might have been promoting one of his mate's beer or something. There was a beer there.

0: drinking on the breakfast show with Tova this morning. So I talked about that, also about Sam Neill and Sam Neill's movies and Sam Neill and what he meant to you. There will be people out there. He's not someone that I have met, but there will be people out there that will have some situation with him. And I get in touch. Someone says feral cats are basically furry rats. They serve no purpose. Russia has cut diesel exports to Turkey, Brazil, Africa. They're now buying off the same supplies as us, increasing demands and driving up the refined price. Someone says that Sam Neill's Country Calendar is very good on TVNZ. Also, you can watch Sleeping Dogs on TVNZ. Fascist government, petrol rationing, it could be quite timely. Here's a nice text, and I appreciate this. I am a farmer that deals with life and death daily. Pests needs to be trapped and culled, but in a dignified way. I think anyone that glorifies and excited by the death of anything, no matter how horrible it is, has a deep-seated issues. However, I do think that the rural school should be left alone to do the competition. It does teach conservation, and urban folk need to be respectful of a different way of life. Us rural people and our kids generally are more sensitized to death like this. Yeah, fair point. Trapped and culled in a dignified way. Susie, it's Marcus. Good evening.
1: Good evening, Marcus. How are you?
0: Good, thank you, Susie.
1: That dead car movie that Sam Neill's in, that really kept you on the edge of your seat.
0: Explain that one to me.
1: Well, they're on a yacht. Him and his wife are on. They've got a yacht and they go cruising on it. And they find this boat, other ship coming towards them.
0: I feel terrified already.
1: Yeah, no, well, and anyway, he goes and checks this boat out to see what's on it. And then meanwhile, the other guy gets on the yacht and ties his wife up, Daniel's wife up. He hijacks the yacht. And, of course, when Sam Neill goes back, he's still on the boat and they think they've got rid of him. But at the end, Sam Neill's out getting breakfast for his wife and she's sitting there and he comes along and washes her hair thinking it's Sam Neill, but it's him.
0: Oh, gosh, that sounds
1: grim. And then they do get him at the end, but it's when he comes back onto the yacht, Marcus, it sits you on the edge of your seat.
0: So it's all just at sea with the two yachts, is that where it's all filled?
1: Yeah, one's a ship and one's their yacht, yeah, Marcus, yep. I've got it on DVD.
0: Well, why would you? Sounds terrifying.
1: And another thing, I've got that Slipping Away on a 70 CD too, Marcus. I like that.
0: Oh, it's one of the greatest songs ever written, Max Merritt. Yeah. I love that. For that not to be in the top 100 is an outrage. But anyway, what are you going? Are you going 78?
1: No, on a CD, 70
0: CD. Oh, I see.
1: Yeah. Okay, Marcus.
0: What year did it come out?
1: I've got several 1970s that says, where were you? I think it was on the 1978 or something like that. I've got about four of them in the 70s.
0: Is it called Where Were You? Is it like Hits of the 70s?
1: Yeah. I've got about four of them that says, where were you in 1978 or blah, blah. You know, I've got about four of them.
0: Is it just New Zealand music?
1: No, this is mixed with other music as well, Marcus.
0: I'm just trying to look at it.
1: Yeah. It was probably a way back. I'll be all night probably dragging it out for you.
0: No, don't worry about that. I'll be able to Google that one up. One of those compilations, yeah. Susie. Thank you. Nice to hear from you. 12 past nine. Someone says, great, no need to watch the movie. Great spoiler. Yeah, I reckon you'd still get freaked out. I like to know what happens in a movie so I know how freaked out I'm going to get. The movie Rams is available to watch on the Māori TV app. Sam Neill's autobiography is a great read too. Thank you for that. Cats. Cats. Cats. I wonder if they know how many cats are out there if we're taking a dent into them. I guess they have got ways of working how many cats. I guess you'd kind of square off an area.

0: and count them. Also, to the Football World Cup, I love the fact that the ref sent that Swiss guy off for simulation, pretending to fall. I hope he hadn't just tripped. But, oh, yeah, he turned on the waterworks. He's simulating with that as well. Didn't watch the match. It was tremendous. They penalised the Argy guy. But this guy had just taken a tumble. The term used by FIFA is simulation. Wikipedia knows it as diving. Yep. Or in German, it's a swallow. In American sport, it's called flopping. Love simulation. Recognisable traits, a separation time between the impact and the simulation. A lack of ballistic continuity. The player moves farther than would be expected from the momentum of the tackle. Lack of contact consistency. The player nurses a body part other where the impact occurred, such as contact to the chest, causing the player to fly to the ground holding their face. The archer's bow pose where the head is tilted back, chest thrust forward, arms raised, and both legs bent at the knee to lift both feet off the ground of the rear is recognised as a characteristic sign of simulation. As the action is counted as normal reflex mechanisms to protect the body in a fall. But there's going to be no one simulating between now and the final, I don't think. You'd be a very brave person. I've got it all on camera. I see when the ref's got a camera on his head. Mark, as a cat, do we know whether feral domesticate are a predator species that has the most diverse prey group? Oh, cats, eh? Cats. They love them or they hate them. And it's 15 past nine. No one said catio. Cat people collectively created the cat problem and are now complaining about other people having to deal with their mess. But yes, not all cats have happy lives. I think a lot of cats have a miserable time of it. But yeah, 16 past nine. I'll keep you updated with news. By the way, someone said that diesel is going up 55 cents a litre this week. That's just a text. I don't want to set off a panic. But it was from a kind of a fairly good source. Well, he works in shipping. So you think he would know? So that is something. Now, if you've got something else come through, if you want to talk. Christopher Luxon has spoken about the death of Sam Neill. I just can't find the relative bit. Christopher Luxon said Neill was one of the greats. He started out when there was barely a film industry in this country to speak of. For more than 50 years, he took New Zealand's stories to the world, and his talents helped make our film industry into what is today one of our greatest cultural exports. His work will be watched and loved long after all of us. Our thoughts are with his family and friends. Like, rest in peace. So that's the situation. Albanese also paid truth because he was big in Aussie. Albanese said he earned a special place in Australian hearts, wry and dry, thoughtful and iconic. Sam fought illness with the same dignity, humour and conviction that gave strength to his every performance. Well said. Back at you, people, 17 past nine, here till midnight.
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6: Lions Free, looking forward to your input. 20 past 9 with you till 12 o'clock tonight. We are talking about Sam Neill and about Cats and about the Football World Cup, which is always good. But this one seems particularly good. I don't know why it's good. I guess the time zones are very good for us. Remarkable stadiums. Old the Kansas City Stadium was phenomenal to watch that yesterday. Text Marcus, that guy with, Jimmy Barnes also paid tribute to Sam Neill. What he wrote was beautiful and shared some steps with the two of them. Sounds like they were quite close friends, a true good bloke gone far too soon. Marcus, 2.5 million feral cats in New Zealand. So less than possums, eh? But probably more damaging. I think possums are largely vegetarian. Have I got that one wrong? Marcus, you didn't set off a panic buying diesel. Maybe you should have kept quiet. You have no proof. Yes, but maybe I could be saving the listeners some money. It's not a bad thing, is it? If you've thought of that. But if you want to talk, the lines are available if you want to come through and have your say tonight. Oh, yeah. 0800 80 1080. 9292 to text. This is the day 2 years ago that Trump got shot. And this is the day in 1985 that Live Aid, some of you will have been there, which I'd be curious to hear from. What is the date? It is July the 3rd. It feels later in the month. Then they went across and did the same thing in Philadelphia at JFK Stadium. You remember that? I think it started off with a Coldstreams guard. I don't know what the order was when, in fact, that Freddie Mercury was, but Led Zeppelin performed also for the first time since John Bonham's death. Phil Collins drummed and Tony Thompson drummed. I think that's right. Coldstream Guard, Status Quo, Style Council, Boontown Rats, Adamant, Ultravox, Spandau Ballet, this is the order, Elvis Costello, Nick Kershaw, Sade, Sting, Howard Jones, Brian Ferry, Paul Young, U2, Dire Straits, Queen, David Bowie, The Who, Elton John, Freddie Mercury, Dave Parker, Paul McCartney, and Band Aid. No, where's Led Zeppelin there, but must have fitted in with one of them. Coldstream Guards, Royal Salute, God Save the Queen.

first 6 bars only. 23 past 9 if you want to partake. How should Sam Neill be commemorated? A statue where a gold mine was proposed in Tintlo Otago, assuming it doesn't go ahead. Well, yes, that's going to be interesting now, isn't it? He's vehemently opposed to that. Marcus, a feral kitten was caught and a lady posted on Facebook asking if anyone wanted it. We said yes. Took him to get a vet check and the vet thought he was about 4 to 5 months old. Had him de-sexed. He's a lovely little guy, but nervous, but he will jump up and sleep on the bed, cuddled to us. His name is Michael. Cheers, Joe. Thanks, Marcus. Heading in now with 400 litre diesel trailer to fill her up. Thanks, Kevin. Don't know if that's for real or not, but good on him. Buyer beware. Hope it doesn't go down at 50 cents. That'd be bad. I'd feel bad about that, wouldn't I? Feel terrible. 23 past 9 o'clock.

0: sense. That'd be bad. I'd feel bad about that, wouldn't I? Feel terrible. 23 past 9 o'clock.
1: 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Then, feel good with Beethoven's high-spirited Symphony No. 2. 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
0: The thing I don't understand about feral cats is that you think everyone that wanted a cat would have a cat, wouldn't you? They seem to be very available. Richard, it's Marcus. Good evening and welcome.
8: Oh, yeah. How are you, Marcus?
0: Yeah, good, thanks. Richard, how's yourself? All good?
8: Good, yeah. Yeah, I was just wanting to pay a tribute to Sam Neill. I met him, was back in the early 2000s, worked at Millbrook Resort, and he was at a do there. He ordered a taxi. It's quite funny. He ordered a taxi. He was with a couple of Japanese people, so I gather they might have been family members. And when they come out, there's a couple of young fellas come out as well. They're quite drunk. And they jumped in the taxi. And the receptionist was not too happy about that, and they decided to ignore her. And then Sam came over, very, very calm, really, really nice guy, very calm. He came over and he said to them, "Hey, that's my taxi." And as soon as they realised who he was, they jumped out and they were like, "Oh, sorry, sorry." And he's like, he said, "No," he says, "actually, it looks like you deserve it."
0: Wow!
8: Just like that, and
0: let them have it.
8: I think he ruined their lives just by doing that.
0: He let them take the taxi.
8: Yep. Yeah.
0: Right.
8: He just
0: it's a master, them, it's a master stroke. Yeah, that's good.
8: Oh yeah, yeah. But so he was, well, when I say I met him, but it just seemed to me like he was so down to earth, just the way he handled that situation.
0: And that's the thing, too, is because I've never met the guy, and if you haven't met someone who's an actor, you've really got no idea of what they're like because they've only ever seen them playing someone. So I'd have no idea what he was like. You know, everyone seems to say he was the nicest bloke imaginable, but I've got no idea because I can't imagine what that would be like.
8: No. I've seen him a few times in garages and stuff, but I think typical Kiwi thing back in those days, you didn't go up and, "Oh, can I have an autograph or anything like that?" You just sort of nod and you know, recognise her there and that sort of thing.
0: Because I was never sure, because with these people that are, I'm never quite sure if he was living in New Zealand like weeks a year, months a year or seasons a year, because you're never quite sure if they're, you know, you're never quite sure how much time acting takes. Well, I'm never quite sure about it.
8: No. Well, yeah. I think he was in Queenstown quite a bit.

0: I knew he had a house out Speargrass Flats.
1: There, he had a vineyard there too, did he? Is that right?
0: Oh, no, I think that's over towards Cromwell, over that way. He had a big vineyard.
1: Oh, that wasn't part of his house?
0: No. This is years ago when he had a house out sort of opposite Coronet Peak, up on the other side there.
1: Yeah. I'm with it. Where that bikeway goes now down that river or something.
0: Yeah. But no, it was just quite funny to see just the way he handled it. And you could just see the life drain out of these two guys because obviously they were all at the same do.
1: Yeah.
0: And they had just been a bit rude to these couple of Japanese guys. You know, it was like, oh, no, this is our taxi. And they were being rude to the receptionist. And just the way he came out and went, no, it looks like you deserve it. No, you take the taxi. And he went, no, you deserve it.
1: Brilliant story. Thanks, Richard. Keep it going if you want to talk. 0800 80 1080 and 92. Back on feral cats also. The problem for the ages. Line 3 if you want to get involved. Half past 9, Tony Headlines.
2: Thanks, Marcus. As we've been talking about, Kiwi actor Sam Neill has died aged 78. His family says he passed away unexpectedly in a Sydney hospital today. Acting Prime Minister David Seymour is adamant we should try to enter a defence pact with Fiji and Australia. The government is looking into joining an agreement signed by the pair last week, which commits them to act if the other is attacked. And Australia is rolling out digital declaration systems at all international ports over the next 18 months. And New Zealand introduced a similar system in 2023, letting travellers fill out personal information online and declare things like food products. More on those stories at 10 or go to nzherald.co.nz.
1: Tony, thank you. 29 to 10, Marcus till 12. The number is 0800 80 1080. Whatever you got, we're here for it. Looking forward to what you want to say. Second week of school. Also, a little bit of talk earlier on about Moana, which, yeah, I saw the trailer. It looks terrible. Why did they make the guy so exaggerated? I mean, he's a big guy anyway, Dwayne The Rock. Why did they just not make it look more, less cartoony? Could have been a good story. John, it's Marcus. Welcome.
3: G'day, Marcus. Look, just a quick little story about Sam. Neil, I met him once when I was a young cadet, very first year, my first year teaching skiing in Queenstown. And it was 1990, and I was a rookie ski instructor. And I had a beginner's class. I think it was my second week teaching skiing ever. And it was something I ended up doing for a number of years. But anyway, at the end of the starter pack with his kids class, this guy comes up, very nice, you know, comes up and says, I'm pretty keen for my son to have some private lessons. And I look at the guy and I go, that's Sam Neill. And I go, oh, and of course I didn't say, hey. And he goes, I'm pretty keen for these private lessons. And I was literally in my second week, and I actually said, look, to be all honest, I'm brand new. I'm still a university student. I'm here part-time. I'll recommend someone else. And I recommended a very experienced German ski instructor who'd been there for a long time. She ended up teaching Sam's child that winter, got to know him quite well. But in the probably 10 minutes I spoke to him, I just thought, what a lovely, unassuming guy. And I obviously knew who he was. The other short story from him, I don't know if you're aware of this, but he was working for the New Zealand Film Unit in the 70s as well. And he got some money. He managed to coerce some money out of the New Zealand tourism at the time and the film unit to make a documentary called Flair, where he got to follow a bunch of freestyle skiers all around New Zealand, where they filmed this pretty cool documentary. And seriously, anyone listening to this who's got half an interest in skiing should listen and search it up, because you can find it in New Zealand Film Unit archives. It's called Flair. And Sam Neill was the producer and director. And they just had a fantastic time on the skiing around New Zealand and filming a whole bunch of footage. They did things like skied Ruapehu, the backside, up to the Crater Lake. They skied all through the Southern Lakes. They just had a fabulous time. And, look, a lot of people don't realise that's probably where he started life. And, look, last year, because I've just been fascinated with following him, I read his book, and it's a thoroughly, thoroughly good read. And look, having, you know, I'm from Queenstown, and knowing that, you know, yes, he lived in Speargrass Flat, he built his sort of had

0: house on top of the hill there in the early 90s, and you look down on it from Coronet Peak. Everybody knew him, but everybody just let him do his thing. And from, look, I never met him again, but I know people that had bits to do with him and just said he was the most lovely, unassuming guy, no ego, no, hey, I'm a Hollywood actor, and just did his thing. And then his love of wine obviously took him down that path with the Two Paddocks. There's a lovely story about why he called his winery Two Paddocks. I might leave someone else to tell that story, but I just thought, look, don't ring often, don't ring ever. In the not, that's not a work capacity. And to be fair, we work for the same company, Marcus. But that's just my lovely story, and I just felt inclined as I'm driving back from tennis tonight to tell it. There we go.
1: Driving back from where?
0: Indoors.
1: Indoor. I didn't think I'd be playing tennis. And
0: indoors, in Christchurch on a Monday night.
1: I'm kind of. I haven't heard of Flair, so it was just. How'd they shoot it? From cameras on tripods and cameras mounted on people?
0: Absolutely, 100%. On a shoestring. I project managed Coronet Peak 75th a few years ago, and I got a bunch of footage that I used in some of the content we created around the 75th. So I got a hold of it, and it's just really cool because some of the people that I created a series of video stories around the 75th, and one of

0: child going off to the movies to see Off the Edge, which was like a skiing hang glider. That was a big deal in its day. Do you remember? Because that was big, wasn't
1: 100%.
0: It?
1: 100%. It was. I went to see that as well. It was late 70s. It was by a guy called Nigel Firth, produced that. And then it was sort of led into, there's another movie called The Leading Edge,
0: yes,
1: which was late 80s as well. And it had Bruce Grant in it. It had his sister Christine. It also had a guy called Mungus, whatever his name is. Anyway, American guy. And it was, and I'll tell you who the producer of that was. Here's a random, here's a question for 10 for a night at the dinner party. Robin Judkin.
0: Oh, wow. Wow.
1: There's a producer.
0: Yeah, because
1: Billy T. James was in it.
0: Gee, because Off the Edge looked pretty, I mean, it was pretty spectacular.
1: Oh, it was. It was the hang gliding segment. There was a segment off Mount Cook. And again, look, I was pretty young at the time as well, but I still remember going to the movies to see it, and it was New Zealand ski movie at the time, you know? And it came after Flair.
0: Okay.
1: Probably and, about a year or so after.
0: And for those that want to watch Flair, did you say New Zealand...
1: Yeah, you go into that New Zealand archives website. It's in there. You can find it in there, and you can watch it, the whole thing. You know, there's a whole bunch of, as you probably know, magnificent historical New Zealand content on that website. Like, you can watch a whole bunch of old documentaries and all sorts of things. It's an awesome resource.
0: Brilliant. Lovely to hear from you, John. Thank you so much. Love your enthusiasm. 2:23 to 10. Get in touch if you want to. 0800 80 1080 9292 to text. Oh, that's interesting. Get those texts coming too. We are talking about Sam Neill, people that have, met him, and stories about him. Marcus, 40 years ago, my dog got into a fight with two other dogs near a letterbox. Our cat ran 20 yards up the footpath to join the fight. Bravest cat I've ever known. Marcus, a microchip does not stop a cat from killing native birds. The only real difference between a domestic cat and a feral cat is a meal a day. People have got to face facts and get real on this issue. Well, that's why I don't think our mate from North Canterbury is helping, because he's just a wind-up artist. He's divisive. Divisive. 22 away from 10, Marcus till 12, if you want to talk about these things. Good. It's the plan. Anything else you want to mention? Also good. Yes. 0800 80 1080. Marcus, the AA are also warning diesel prices are about to go up due to the ban on Russian diesel exports that kicked in at the weekend. All eyes are on the USA market when they open in a few hours. I'm all across it.
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1: Cats, 20 to 10, here till 12. And feral cats. It's gone beyond a fundraiser for this guy. I think it's the guy's just enjoys winding people up. That's my take on it. I'm also talking tributes to Sam Neill, who has died today at 78. I had no idea he was that old when I heard that information had come through. Jurassic Park, The Piano, obviously other movies. Death in Brunswick, very, very good. And Sleeping Dogs, tremendous film. Unbelievable movie. Always good when you watch it. He always looks so young in it. Anyway, that's what we are on about tonight. So if you want to talk about these things, get in touch. 0800 880 880. If there's something else you want to mention tonight, including the Football World Cup, how good has that been? And simulation? Yep. It's quite interesting looking at Wikipedia at simulation, because a lot of the people, most people have the trajectory's all wrong. They fall a lot further than they should, or their body's all arched in a weird way. So yes, not only is it against the spirit of the game, but it's also very, very bad acting, and it's against the spirit of the physics involved with it, as they die. Literally, they dive. But you can imagine the guy from Switzerland, he would have thought, gee, this would be the thing to do, this will get us. They just come back, it was 1-1, oh, this would be a smart thing to do. Well, it wasn't, because there was no doubt they'd done it. Crying. Having to go back, sit in the changing sheds, waiting for 20 minutes, waiting for the round off team to... That'd be few, because I can't imagine, I don't know this, but I can't imagine there'd be any discussion with the coach would say you should dive. I think it's just something you do for the heat of the moment, isn't it? I don't think there's match fixing involved. I think it's just passion, but it was unbelievable. Yeah. And Messi just walking around, no hurry, just does it. And Haaland, when that ball should have been passed to it, they're calling it the most heartbreaking moment of the World Cup. Marcus, good evening. Is there any information on whether the 10-year-old boy has been found missing from Taranaki? Yes, he got found short. I don't think he was missing since yesterday. His family went into the art gallery, didn't follow. So yes, that became a big media story quite quickly. I'm not quite sure why that was. I think, jeepers creepers, who would have abducted a child? An art gallery, but no, he was found. Yes, I was following that story a little bit too. So I thought, gee, that's not good. That's not good. But yes, located quite soon afterwards. But yeah, if you want to talk before the news, that's the whole plan, people. Sam Neill and cats is the topic for tonight. And fancy someone feeding those swans. Found that surprising. Don't know about you, I've always felt quite cold towards swans. No great love for them. It's just me. 15 to 11. 15 to 10.
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5: Oh, I thought I could make a cup of coffee in time when I was right. Get in touch if you want to. 14 to 10. Dean, it's Marcus. Good evening.
6: Evening, Marcus. I was just ringing up about CSM. Yeah, couldn't stand his politics. Didn't agree with a lot of things he had to say about life in New Zealand. But I was so impressed with him as an actor. He was just brilliant. You know, he'd be playing a spy. He'd be playing a murderous husband. He'd be playing a paleontologist and a lawyer. He was just so believable. He could stand there and deliver lines, and you didn't think, how that's Sam playing somebody, like you would say Tom Cruise, for example. Tom's playing Tom. Tom today is this sort of guy. Tom today is that sort of guy, but it's still Tom. But with Sam, he was the character. You know, all disbelief was suspended.
5: I'm kind of agreeing with you, because that's part of his thing, but that I don't think I know him, because his role, because he was evil in The Omen.
6: Oh, very, very much so, you know.
5: Yeah, and had that darkness, yeah. He had the darkness about him in that.
6: Yeah, and, you know, when he was in, I was going to say Smith's Dream, but Sleeping Dogs, you know, he was so believable as a person trying to escape a tyrannical, I think it was, you know, communistic / fascist, whichever choice you wish to make, government. He was so believable as that.
5: He was so good in that. So young and naive and motivated, and you could all those things about him in that, just the way he looked. It was a remarkable film, that.
6: Yeah, and he just was the actor's actor. You know, he could play anything. Well, I'm not sure he'd make a convincing woman, but, you know, in a male role, fantastic. Just so credible. And, you know, he was good-looking and he had a great voice and his delivery style was brilliant. Yeah, so a big gap in the acting.
5: But you're right, he wasn't like Tom Cruise is the same and everything, whereas someone like, I'll tell you who's also good, Russell Crowe's always good in his different roles, isn't he? He's got that, you know, you might dislike him, but his acting, he can do difference.
6: He's just such a unpleasant person that I find it very hard to look past it. You know, you can trust Sam and Russell, right? You know, and yeah, you wouldn't want to have dinner with, or beer with Russell. You never know; you might even have a cell phone through your head. But you definitely would with Sam, even if you didn't agree with him. So yeah, so a great loss, and we're lucky to have seen him in as many roles as we did for as long as we did.
5: And you make a good point too. He was, of course, it was Sir Sam Neill. I don't think he was ever referred to that, but you're quite right about that, Dean. Thank you. 10 away from 10 here till 12, talking Sam Neill and also talking cats. Marcus, I remember a scene from Sleeping Dogs when Sam Neill is in the cell and on the wall he reads, "If you're reading this through, you're up shit creek in a barbed wire canoe." Magnificent film. TVNZ should put it on their demand channel. It is on their demand channel, I think. What's Up the Dale mean? Oh, 7 a.m. for the remaining games too, by the way. No good for us, not good for me. I'll get up and watch it. I'll be a weekend, will it? Interesting watching football. Not much happens and it all happens, eh? 10 to 10, 10 to 10 to 10 to 10. 10 to 10. Malcolm.
7: G'day, Marcus. No, I'll try and cut this as short as I can.
5: It's never a good sign when someone says that.
7: If your producer can ring me back with your email address, I'll finish the whole story. But anyway, I only met Sam two or three times, but I knew his father very well. It was Dermot Neill.
5: He was a liquor retailer, is that right?
7: Yeah, well, he was the impoverished side of Wilson Neill. If we can remember that.
5: Yes.
7: And I knew him very well. And I won't go into the whole story because it will take too long. But anyway,

0: had a wink that he got from his father.
1: And a wink or a wig?
0: A wink in his eye. And when he said something naughty, which he did once, but I'll be as sure as I can. Anyway, my first job with Horst Neal, I knew Major Dermot Neal very well. And all the boys from Horst Neal came down and said, "So, how are you, Major?" And he looked at me, and I used to see him regularly come in. And he would, he said, "Oh, yeah." He said, "Have you tried our new budget Horst Neal whiskey?" And he said, "Yeah." And I've told Sam this story. He laughed his head off. And he said, "Yeah, I did." He said, "I could have piddled in the bottle and it would have tasted better. It was shit." And they all, with one exception, to one guy who I still deal with today was there. They laughed their socks off, but most of them all just ran. And
2: wow.
0: Part of that went on to Sam.
1: Now, who was the major?
0: That was Sam Neill's father.
1: Oh.
0: He was a very strict disciplinarian. And
1: a major, or they just called him that because of that's what he was like?
0: No, he was a major in the Irish Army. No, he was the real deal. But anyway, I'll very quickly tell you that they just couldn't handle it. But the guy I deal with today, who was there, the first time I met him in 1983, well, second time I met him, actually, and I still deal with him. I actually sell for him.
1: Are you still into liquor, Malcolm?
0: Yeah, I've been doing it since 1982.
1: Goodness, you've been getting the hang of it?
0: It's bloody tough out there.
1: Is it?
0: It is so tough, you wouldn't know what.
1: Are people drinking less?
0: No. It's a combination of my biggest customer who I'm in the wing or dealing with, 29 years, new owners, all they want to do is buy wine at $7 a bottle and they don't give a truckload of any loyalty.
1: Wow.
0: 29 years of never missing a beat. But anyway, Dermot Neal, I said to him one day, very quickly, I said, he would come in and he'd always get mates rates and I'd put a mix of beer and wine and spirits in his car. And I said, "You've always got a tenor. Do you do lots of fets, country fets? You know what I mean by that?"
1: "No."
0: "Well, country dudes, right?" He said, no. I had these four old cars. They were classics, by the way. And he said, "No." He said, "I've got a radio in every car, but I can't afford the speaker, so I hooked them up to a tannoy."
1: Oh, wow.
0: I told Sam this all 25 years later. He laughed his socks off. That wink that Sam Neill's got came from his father.
1: Nice to hear, Malcolm. Thank you for that. We're just heading towards the news, people. How are you? What's happening? 0880 1080 and 9292 to text. Marcus till 12. Looking forward to what you've got to say. Anything else? Totally up for it. But do be in touch. We are talking Sam Neill, who has died today at 78, extremely unexpected. And also talking cats. Feral cats. And the discussion seems to be better. Excuse me. It's not great. But people aren't as anti each other with it. If you know what I'm saying. So that's something. So they are the two of the topics tonight. Also, the Football World Cup and

0: simulation?
1: Yeah.
0: Someone said, hi, Marcus. Country calendar next Sunday is going to be on Sam Neill's winery. I wonder if it'll go ahead. I'm sure it will. I would think. And many tributes being paid from around the world too. Although I think, I shouldn't say although I think, but I think what happens when media companies say there's tributes, what they do is they go through social media. And that seems to be the thing now. And so when someone's died, is people post photos of themselves with that person, which seems to be. And then the politicians come in too, don't they? I suppose the real question was, should he have been James Bond? He auditioned, apparently. Would have been very good. Would have been extremely good. Online, you can go and watch his James Bond audition. Now, any other breaking news, I'll bring that. Not much sport. I think there was one basketball game, although I think probably the Southland Sharks will hopefully clean up that competition. They played extremely well on Saturday night. I went there with them. I think Sam Timmins got the record for rebounds in the New Zealand League. It was an extraordinary match, so that was good to watch. And just one more home game for them. And be in touch if you want to talk before the news, after the news. And anything else you want to mention, I'll be here till midnight, and Roman will be along at 12. So email or text or call if you want to, 0800 80 1080 or 9292 to text.
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11: It's 10 o'clock. I'm Tony Doe. The film industry is mourning the loss of one of our greats with news of Sir Sam Neill's sudden passing. His family has confirmed Neill died at a Sydney hospital. He was 78. The Northern Ireland-born actor moved to New Zealand in 1954 at age 8 and began his five-decade acting career in the 1970s. He starred in award-winning films and TV in New Zealand and abroad, including Jurassic Park, The Piano, and Peaky Blinders. Film Commission Chief Executive Annie Murray says it's a very sad day.
12: He had carved out an international career while he remained very firmly anchored here as a New Zealander, so we'll be feeling his loss locally but also internationally.
11: Unionised staff at the Department of Internal Affairs are fed up with the latest pay offer on the table. More than 1,300 of them walked off the job for 2 hours today, the first strike in the department.

0: Department's 138-year history. The PSA says the proposed pay bump doesn't keep pace with the cost of living. National Secretary Duane Leo says 70% of members are finding it hard to afford the necessities and a third are having to find additional income.
1: This government does not understand that members will not accept an offer that takes them and the services they deliver backwards.
0: A person has been rushed to Auckland City Hospital in serious condition after reports of disorder near Karanga Hape Road. Emergency services were called to Mercury Lane around 7:30 this evening. The government is backing its stance. The country hasn't signed up to an unaffordable clause in the India Free Trade Agreement. Indian Prime Minister Narendra Modi has referred to a clause committing local businesses to investing $20 billion in India over 15 years. Chris Luxon says it's a commitment to promote investment, and Indian officials say there's no penalty if money isn't invested. Trade Minister Todd McClay says India has many other priorities.
2: They are not paying anywhere near as much attention to the agreement as probably we are. They're moving on to the next one. So think about the whole tone of the visit. It was very positive. It was very, very constructive.
0: Acting Prime Minister David Seymour is adamant we should try to enter a defence pact with Fiji and Australia. The government is looking into joining an agreement signed by the pair last week, which commits them to act if the other is attacked. China launched an ICBM into the Pacific shortly after the agreement was signed. Seymour says the test unravels years of China's diplomacy.
3: When you're firing missiles into the sea, not so far from where Kiwi kids, the lucky ones at least, are going on holiday, the school holidays, then it's not so warm anymore.
0: It's been deja vu for a Wairoa business damaged in last week's deluge. Wairoa River burst its banks on Thursday, triggering a local state of emergency, leaving 14 properties yellow-stickered. Mayor Craig Little has been visiting properties and says the clean-up could take months. The Limerie co-owner, Diane Downey, says the damage is considerable, although less than 2 years ago. Australia is rolling out digital declaration systems at all international ports over the next 18 months. New Zealand introduced a similar system in 2023, letting travellers fill out personal information online and declare things like food products. Australia's Home Affairs Minister Tony Burke says they're aiming for a seamless system.
4: It's been a trial with Qantas so far. You get out the Qantas app and you just do it online before you get on the plane. And then you've got your QR code ready to go when you land.
0: Sport now, and in rugby, coach Dave Rennie has lifted the lid on the All Blacks' new leadership structure as they prepare for their third outing against Ireland this weekend. When Ardie Savia was installed as captain at the squad naming last month, there were no vice-captains named. Rennie has confirmed they have a leadership group under Savia, including Luke Jacobson, Cody Taylor, Cam Roygaard and Geordie Barrett. The fifth member is Will Jordan, who took over as captain late in the win over Italy.
5: Will was last man standing, but he's smart, Will. He's got a really good rugby IQ. He'd already scored three tries at that stage. We thought we might as well cap it off by making him captain.
0: In rugby league, the Warriors aren't looking at their upcoming fixtures and anticipating an easy run. Four of their next five opponents are outside the top eight, three of them in the bottom four on the ladder. But scorching winger Alofeana Khan Pereira says you can't bank on any easy beats in the NRL.
6: We don't really care who's next. Like, we're just so keen and so eager to just give it our all, and we can't really say it's easy. We're just going to take every game as serious as we can, and no matter who's there, we're just going to do our best, yeah.
0: In cricket, the Black Caps may be facing a more resilient West Indies batting lineup in their five-match ODI series in the Caribbean. The Windies' middle order nailed a challenging chase in their seven-wicket win in the first one-day in Guyana. New Zealand's top scorer Daryl Mitchell is impressed the local batters worked so well together.
7: They build a big partnership, and it's always tough when two guys are going and trying to find ways to get them out. So take my hat off to them.
0: And game two in the series gets underway at 6:30 tomorrow morning. That's news and sport to 10:05. Marcus Lush is next. Newstalk ZB Weather Watch 24/7 now. For Northland, Auckland and Coromandel, partly cloudy. There'll be a few showers. They'll clear away tomorrow afternoon. Waikato to Wellington, also Bay of Plenty and the Central High Country. Scattered rain will gradually clear to fine weather from tomorrow afternoon. For Gisborne to Wairarapa, you can expect fine conditions, although there could be cloud and a few spots of rain in the morning. Nelson and Marlborough, mostly cloudy after overnight rain has cleared away. Bulleter Fiordland, occasional rain, possibly heavy and thundery during the day. Canterbury mostly fine, some rain in the high country later. For Southland and Otago, cloudy periods with a few showers, mainly about the south coast, turning to rain everywhere for a time in the afternoon. And for the Chatham Islands, isolated showers tomorrow will turn to rain in

0: 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I'm Tony Doe. 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
1: 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News

0: I can't seem to find again where I found the story, but there has been an accident at Blenheim, but their road there is now open again. So, yeah, a lot things not going great in the South Island for road transport, but State Highway 1 south of Christchurch, Kaikoura, south of Kaikoura to Christchurch, that should open Wednesday. So, g'day to truckies. How's it all going with you in the South Island? There'll be long days if you're going via, I don't know where you're going via, to get down to between Picton and Christchurch. Let us know how that is working out for you. Because Kaikoura to Cheviot is closed, also Kaikoura to Mount Lyford Village. But they are saying it's going to open on Wednesday, so do come through if you want to talk about that. 8 past 10, two topics so far tonight. Mainly we are talking about Sam Neill, your memories of him, Sir Sam Neill, correctly. New Zealand's most successful actor, I guess you'd say that. And I guess there'd be a combination of international success and longevity. Also talking about cats. And this guy in North Canterbury that runs this feral cat killing competition every year that just seems to really wind people up. I think you can do it probably in a dignified way without having to people to taunt people with what you are doing. That would be my understanding with that. There's been a two-vehicle crash, State Highway 1 near Blenheim. So 4:20 it happened, but that's just been cleared and people are advised that road's good to go through also. So, yes, that's what you want to talk about, or that's what you can talk about. We can talk about anything, really. Kia ora, Marcus. Yes, sad day with the passing of Sir Sam. Your earlier caller, Malcolm, was mistaken, saying Major Dermot Neill was in the Irish Army. The Mayor was a fusilier in the British Army, hence Sir Sam named the Wineyard Fusilier. The Major was in the Irish Guards, which is a British regiment with large recruitment from Northern Ireland. Hence Sam was born in Northern Ireland, Merv of Millwater. Marcus, if England win the World Cup, would you change your theme song for One Night Only to Wonderwall? Absolutely, fair request. I'd be really excited if England wins the World Cup. Only because I think that we're a colony of England. And we have so many connections with them. And part of New Zealand's football story is about English football, because some of those people that went there in 82, was it, were people that had left England as teenagers or young adults and played for New Zealand. I think our histories are totally entwined. So, and I think we love the tragedy of the English, that every year, every 4 years, we commiserate with them. We read their papers. We're right into it. I'm loving this World Cup for England. They didn't even play very well. Even the coach said that. But, yeah, they could go all the way. I'll most certainly and happily play Wonderwall. It's a great song. But I'm also furious about slipping away, not making the 100 top songs on RNZ. That's outrageous. I'll do whatever I can to that is New Zealand's greatest song. I don't want to get into the whole, I don't want to relitigate it, but jeepers creepers, I'm upset about that. But yes, I most surely will play Wonderwall. I'll play Wonderwall if they make the semis. I think Liam said he's going to go and sing it there. I mean, they love their football. Although with everything, their love is conditional. They're prepared to do their bun at any time. Pam, it's Marcus. Good evening.
1: Ah, good evening, Marcus. It's Pam. Armchair Pam.
0: Great.
1: Now, what's I've got Argentina.
0: You got, well, it's down to, you're lucky. So it's down to four for the 500.
1: Am I ever?
0: It's down to you.
1: I just thought I'd ring you up to say, I see Fiona's got England. Well, I wish her luck.
0: Yeah, it's going to be exciting.

0: exciting.
1: Oh, yes. Very.
0: And I think England are favourites to beat Argentina because Messi's looking a bit slow.
1: Oh, I think so, but no, don't let that ruffle the feathers. No. Fair game.
0: Well, I thought Argentina would be out. I thought they'd be gone. I mean, they didn't do well against
1: Egypt. Don't be so mean.
0: No, but you know what I'm saying.
1: Oh, yeah, it's tough.
0: When's the actual match?
1: I sat on the edge of my chair yesterday, I can tell you.
0: Have you brought the package?
1: No.
0: Oh, are you listening to it? Oh, no, that was on TV.
1: Watched it on, you know, on ordinary TV. Yeah.
0: Yeah.
1: But then I can get it on another channel, but I can't tell you about that. But I can get it on another channel.
0: Really?
1: But it's very exciting.
0: Is it illegal?
1: Oh, I don't know that it's illegal, but it's very exciting.
0: Well, I think people would like to know how to do that. Thursday.
1: Oh, do you?
0: Thursday.
1: Do you want to send me to jail?
0: Well, I don't think they're going to rappel through your window and arrest you, but you never know.
1: You never know, do you?
0: Thursday, 7 in the morning.
1: Yeah, I shall be up. Wow, exciting. But I just saw today, I was looking down who it is, and I saw, Fiona's got that. So I thought, well, I better wish her good luck.
0: And we'll speak to you both before that. Pam, very, very good. Appreciate that. Thank you. $180 for England to win, $2.02 for Argentina. The other semi-final, $165 for France, $225 for Spain. Mbappe still young, and Haaland, they'll be young next tournament. I think they're both only 26 or 24 or something. Get in touch, Mark is still 12. Marcus, go with the soccer. They have an awful time. Go UK with the soccer. They have an awful time with social upheavals, and a win would restore their morale. I think it'd take more than a football win to disturb. Well, who knows? I think England's a cot case on a downward spiral. I don't quite know why. Game on, Pam from Fiona. Marcus, at the Wellington Film Festival sometime in the 90s, I remember seeing a short film Sam presented, which was an amazing NZ tourism promotion. Someone might know what that is. I'm not familiar with it. Big sigh. Why is there a big sigh? Got songs going around in my head. And looking forward to what you want to say. Also talking about Sam Neill. Very much opposed to the mining, wasn't he? And Bendigo? I don't know what that means for the cause now. Pete, it's Marcus. Good evening.
2: How you going there, Marcus?
0: Pete, going good. Going good. Yourself?
2: Yeah, not too bad. I'll just see if you know the history about the English team. When they last won the World Cup?
0: 66, when they were at home, when it was in England. Only time it's been in England, they won it in 66 in England.
2: Yeah, dead right.
0: They beat Germany in the final, right?
2: Yeah, whereabouts was it held in London?
0: Wembley.
2: Yeah, dead right. 100% for that. No, I want them to win too because, they sort of pulled out from the EU. They need a little bit of good going their way for a change of the elections and stuff. The change of government now, so they need a little bit of encouragement, don't they, really?
0: What happened to the Cloggies? What happened to them?
2: Yeah, they did. Oh, they didn't do too bad. They didn't do too bad.
0: They're lost, Pete. They're not there anymore. You don't say they didn't do too bad. This you've won, it's nothing, this tournament.
2: Well, not really, no. But, yeah, I still reckon the old Spanish, they're pretty good too, but I just want the old the English to win this time.
0: Who's left? Oh, Spain and France, England, and three European teams, one South American team.
2: Yeah, so I think it'd be hard. I think they'll struggle, but I think they've got a good chance of getting through. The Spanish are pretty good too, though.
0: I mean, it's a pretty even game. You just need a couple of things going your way.
2: Oh, yeah, it can change just like that, eh? They're all, you know, where they are now, they're all pretty close. There's not much in it, really, is it?
0: But it's interesting. Some people are very, very good at scoring goals, and the rest get hardly any. You make your luck at it. It's kind of an amazing game when you start watching it, because you make your luck, don't you?
2: But I just hate the penalty shots. I reckon they shouldn't be allowed to do that. What they should do, give them 20 minutes each.

0: way, and that sort of, they still haven't got a point in that time. They just say, well, the next goal after that they win. But there's plenty.
1: Yeah, golden goal, then start dropping guys off or adding guys. I don't know which would be better, adding or which would be, which would make you more likely to score with more people on or less people?
0: Well, maybe less people. They've got to work a bit harder, but the first one that gets the goal that they win, this penalty shot, it's just, it's cruel, it's ruthless. You can't expect that goalie, you know, got a ball, you know, not that big, and then become screaming towards you. It doesn't matter how good a fit you are. You're pretty much stuffed, aren't you, really, aren't you? That's not a fair way of winning. You agree?
1: Yeah, I don't know. I don't know if I was a coach, how I'd get people motivated for the penalty shots. Would you be coaching them for it? I suppose you would.
0: Yeah, but it's not fair, though, is it? End of the day, it's not a fair way to...
1: Nothing's fair. Life's not fair.
0: Yeah, I know that, but I think it makes it a bit more fairer. You know? Just, oh, well, it is what it is, end of the day, but yeah, let's hope it doesn't come to penalty shots, because basically how I look at that there... No one's really won because they've only won because that way because they've had a bit of luck because the poor old goalie couldn't stop the ball.
1: I can't think of a better way, but actually, I see now they're complaining about the rugby. There's been too many shots. Rennie's complaining there's too many, you don't know, for tries. I don't know. Did you watch that All Blacks match?
0: Oh, yeah, there's too much with the TMO. Yeah, some ways it is like, in some ways, they have their place at the TMO, but that's what they have sideline guys for and the ref. There's three people watching that game at the time, and I think if the sidelines can't pick it up and the ref doesn't pick it up, I reckon they should just carry on with the game.
1: Yeah, fair enough. Do you watch the tennis?
0: No, I don't watch. I like tennis, but yeah, just sometimes not for hours in a day, but I do like the soccer. I watch New Zealand. The soccer when it was here, wasn't it? When they played the Moroccans, but that was a sad game. That was the Moroccans, they slaughtered us in that soccer game, didn't they?
1: Total slaughter. Thanks, Pete. Nice to talk. 18 past. I see Ali G was at Wimbledon today. He's back. Marcus Robs London on YouTube has a great video about how the World Cup was stolen in 66. Good to hear from Pack and Save Pete. Marcus, I'm in Kelvin Grove, Palmerston North. We have a widespread power outage. Have you heard anything? We'll find out. Dan, we got anything? Marcus, just to be clear, England beat West Germany in the final in 66, not Germany. Very good point. Very good point. Can you ask listeners if the game on Thursday is played live on TV1? I watched Argentina-Switzerland. Yeah, I watched that live on TV1. And Dan's the best. Dan, which match is live? I think one of the semis is live in the final. Is that right? Which is England, right? So I believe the England match will be the... TVNZ should put them all on. They got their money from that silly pass. England, Argentina... will be live on TV1, and this is the rematch for the Hand of God match. And the grand final will be live. Power and Palmerston North should be back on at 2 a.m. That's a bit of information. England have already made the semi, so Wonderwall is overdue. What about three? What about It's Coming Home? Football's coming home. I think that song was a bit jinxed. I actually think that looking at the British papers occasionally, the ones that aren't paywalled, I think the British press have been a bit more circumspect and moderate. Because the other times they've got to the quarters and stuff, the stuff's been over the top, all that stuff about the wags and praying for the teams. This seems kind of like, unless the media's died in the last 20 years, which is probably more like it. So, yeah, I have hope. Because bearing in mind, the last final was fantastic. That went to kicks, wasn't it? It was France, Argentina

0: Argentina won. They're the defending champions. So we've got France and Spain and England, Argentina. They're the two semi-finals in the final. And the match no one wants is the concert. Why would you have a third and fourth? It's not like you need it to find out the bronze medal. I don't know if Trump will end up presenting the cup. Trump's a bit gun-shy at the moment because, of course, his jet from the Qataris, that's not any good anymore because he hasn't got the anti-missile stuff. That's why he couldn't take that to NATO. So, yeah, she's a pretty complicated world we live in. And the Israelis have found information the Iranians want to take Trump out. Well, no surprises there. I think Trump enjoys that, the fact that there's a bounty on his head. I think that makes him walk a bit taller. And his perverse logic. We're talking Sam Neill and Katz in the World Cup and slipping away. Now, if you want to talk about these topics, good. If there's something different, also good. Oh, and how bad is this movie Moana? What is it with Disneyland? And other random topics. It's 41 years since Live Aid. It was a very eventful week back 41 years ago because it was the Rainbow Warrior, then Live Aid. And you might have seen that. Forget where it was. In England. So that's of interest to me. If you want to mention that, would like to hear talk about that also tonight. Yeah, 41 years ago. So there's a bit going on, obviously. There's something else I meant to mention there that I thought might jiggle you along, but let's have a break. It's 23 past 10.
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0: 25 past 10. Yes, Thursday morning, 7 a.m. for the football match, England versus Argentina. Simon, this is Marcus. Simon, good evening.
13: Hello, Marcus. How are you?
0: Good, thank you. Simon, how are you? All right?
13: Oh, well, thank you. Yes. Yeah, did you have a good Matariki?
0: Yeah, not bad at all. Not bad, actually. I can't remember. I can't even remember what we did, but it seemed to be busy.
13: Yeah, it must have been enjoyable, eh?
0: Yeah, it all became a bit of a blur in the end, but I...
13: Yeah.
0: I'll record. Oh, okay. It seemed very good. Always good to get a day off in the middle of the year. Loved it.
13: Oh, good. Look, I had a good one as well. I was just ring about about Sam Neill, and was he in close to home?
0: Should have been. Was he?
13: Yeah. I wonder if he was. Yeah. I liked Sleeping Dogs.
0: Great film.
13: Was a great. Yeah. With him in it, eh? Yeah. It was terrific.
0: I don't know if he would, because you think everyone would have been so close to home, wouldn't you?
13: Yeah, that's right. I think Jeanette McDonald was probably in that, eh? I don't know. Got a feeling about there, but I'm not too sure. So I didn't know who were in it, eh? Still don't, yeah.
0: I couldn't tell you. It's hard to get information pre the internet days, isn't it?
13: Oh, I know, yeah, and I'm not on any of that.
0: Oh, you should be.
13: Yeah, I know. I'm a old-fashioned.
0: Yeah, Jeanette McDonald, Bruno Lawrence, Jennifer Ward-Leland.
13: Yeah. Oh. Yeah, all those, good ones, yeah. Yeah. So
0: John Bache, he was John Bache was a great actor. Remember him? Sort of a...
13: No.
0: Oh, you must. You're very good. Very good. Very memorable.
13: Yeah.
0: I think he might have been in Sleeping Dogs too.
13: Oh, right. Look. Oh, probably Ian Watkin and that probably were in that as well. I'd think. I think Jeff Murphy would have been too.
0: Ian Watkin wasn't it? Ian Mune was in it. Sam Neill, Nevin Rowe, Warren Oates, Clyde Scott. Don Selwyn, of course. Mm-hmm. Davina Whitehouse, very famous actress. I think she was. Great cast.
13: Oh gosh, it looked of a substantial cast.
0: I think it had quite a bit of international success too. The sort of the Americans raved about it, but I don't think it had the budget to promote it.
13: Mm-hmm. Mm. Yeah, exactly. I'd imagine that, it would have been gone well if it went anywhere else as well, aired anywhere else or something, eh?
0: Because he went on, of course, Roger Donaldson went on and had huge success after that.
13: Oh, right.
0: Well, he went on and did Cadillac Man and he did the World's Fastest Indian locally, 13 Days, Cocktail. He was a fairly successful director. And, of course, he was the image of Bill Clinton. But nice to talk to you, Simon. Thank you for that. Just covered the headlines. If you want to talk on air, that's the plan. Here till 12, talk about Cats and Sam Neill and anything else. And the Football World Cup or Soccer World Cup, I don't care what you call it. It's immaterial to me. The beautiful game and all of that, which people are loving. Don't know what the viewing numbers are like. Marcus, I'm looking forward to the English by-election with Count Buckethead. He'll win, won't he? He's got to win. Marcus, I predict a Spain-England final, a repeat of the 2024 Euro final. Marcus, my mate and Jack are in Cardiff in 2007 at the Rugby World Cup. We got knocked out, went down to the pub to drown our sorrows, ran into Sam Neill, who just made us feel good. Legend. That's from Jez. Be in touch. 10:30, Tony, headlines, please.
4: Thanks, Marcus. Of course, as we've been mentioning all night, actor Sam Neill has died. He was 78. He starred in multiple films and TV shows over a career which spanned more than 50 years. Unionised internal affairs staff are taking a stand with the first strike in the department's 138-year history. More than 1,300 workers walked off the job for 2 hours today in response to their latest pay proposal. And Acting Prime Minister David Seymour says he's very worried as the US-Iran ceasefire appears to unravel with more tit-for-tat attacks. Oil prices have so far remained steady, and Seymour says the last thing Kiwis want is prices to rise again. Some of those actors you mentioned just before, Marcus, Baish, Moon, etc. They were in Pukimanu, weren't
0: That's
4: they?
0: That's right. Baish seemed to be in everything for a while.
4: He was,
0: he seemed to be the only actor, and he was very good. Extremely good.
4: A very

0: familiar figure, but was Sam Neill ever in Pukimanu?
1: You see, I don't know that.
2: Pukimanu was almost before my time, I think, yeah, probably. So, because people rave, it was well written, was it?
0: Yeah, I think it was. It was our first real TV soap opera, I think. You know, our attempt at Coronation Street. But
2: You see, I didn't realise that. I thought it was more like a...
0: A lot of those people were in it, so I wondered if Sam Neill was. I can't remember him being in it, but I'm just not sure.
2: In 1970-71, so it's sort of...
0: Might have been a bit early for him.
2: Might be worth going back to rewatch, eh?
0: Yeah, you never know.
2: Can you find it, I wonder?
0: I don't know. That's the problem with some of these series, isn't it? I mean, it's like, I think Sam Neill's best probably series was Riley, Ace of Spies, but I think you'd find that very hard to locate a copy of what was a fairly lengthy series.
2: And, of course, probably with Pukimanu, they probably shot it on film and it got stored badly and the film's deteriorated, perhaps, and it's disappeared or something, hasn't it?
0: I think it was black and white from memory.
2: Was it?
0: I think so, yeah.
2: Maybe you just had a black and white TV.
0: I don't think we had colour until 1976.
2: Okay. I will find out, Tony. Thank you. 28 to 11, 0800 80 1080. Power back on 2 a.m. for those of you in Palmerston North, here till 12. Marcus, History of England versus Argentina started back in 1966 when Antonio Rutten got sent off for Argentina in the quarterfinal. England won 1-0 at Wembley. Retting passed away 89 last week. Mark up the Dale, Rochdale Football Club. So talking about Argentina, I was trying to find out earlier how far away the Falklands was from Argentina. Anyone have a guess how far that is? I'm just trying to think about the parallel with the Chathams. Have a guess. Oh, it's a long way. It's almost 1,000 miles. Mind you, it's further away from Britain, isn't it? How daft. Get in touch, head to the end, the bitter end. Marcus, there are some classic clips on YouTube with Sam Neill. He did some classic stuff on Graham Norton during COVID. When was COVID? Is that 2020 or 2019? Talk about that. So I think what I did for Matariki. Spent a lot of time today playing Scrabble with competitive children. I can still smoke them, but only just. They're obsessed with seven-letter words, which is hard because then you've got to sort of try and say, well, you can't spend your whole time going, you know, there's other ways to win, but oh, well, they'll get there. Still a very good game, isn't it? Apart from QI, that ruins it all. Well, that's a word. It means a Q's too easy to get rid of. That's just my honest opinion on Scrabble. But... The other thing, having spent some time today repairing children's game boxes, I'm not an advocate for plastic, but why are all board games packed in cardboard boxes that all rip at the corners? It's never changed. Yeah, they always look tatty. And they're hard to fix with sellotape. It's like fixing books that are falling apart. Hard to fix with sellotape. By the way, speaking of Scrabble, Darren Hinch, who died on the weekend from New Plymouth's greatest export, shock jock, he wrote a very good book on Scrabble that I once had owned. That was one of his many strings to his bow. Otherwise known as a human headline. He died at 82. Some of you might well know him from your time in New Plymouth. He was at the Daily Times. Then went across, been in Australia for a long, long time. But was big in radio. I don't know if he was big nationally or in regional radio. He's a big deal in his day. Shock jock. Well, shock jock, and also was big on sort of

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8: 22 to 11. Good evening, Joy. This is Marcus. Welcome.
9: Hello, Marcus. First time caller.
8: Oh, nice to hear from you, Joy.
9: Yeah, I just wanted to tell you a wee story about Sam Neill. My friend and I were in a bakery in Cromwell, and when we were walking out, my friend saw this guy walking across the road, and she got all excited, and she said, "That's Sam Neill." And I said, "Who's Sam Neill?" And she said, "He's a movie star." And anyway, we were all excited about it, and we went back and sat in her car, and she showed me on her phone, Sam Neill, and I said, "Oh yeah, I know his face." And anyway, we both got out of the car and waited for him to come out, and she called out to him, "Are you Sam Neill?" And he said, "I am." And she said, "Could we have a photo of you with you?" And he said, "Yes, as long as it's quick."
8: Good on him.
9: So we both had a photo, with him, and it was so exciting.
8: Wow. How long ago is this?
9: This was a couple of years ago.
8: Like 10?
9: No, about 2 years ago.
8: Oh.
9: Yeah, he was just walking out of this bakery, and, you know, we were walking out, and he was walking in, walking across the road. So, you know, it was just really amazing. So I feel so privileged to have, you know, had that photo with him.
8: And you've still got it, obviously. We do with these digital ones, don't you? It's still there.
9: Oh, yeah. Still got it.
8: Great.
9: Still got it, yeah. I just wanted to tell you about that.
8: Good pie?
9: Pardon?
8: Was it a good pie?
9: We actually got this real yummy cake. I forget the name of it.
8: Wow.
9: But it was delicious. And
8: is it that bakery near the big, where the fruit, like the on the outside of the mall, of the outside of that? Yeah, I know. I think I know the one.
9: No, it's not in the mall. It's sort of. I don't know. It was sort of by the dam where the dam was.
8: Yeah. Well, in Clyde or in Cromwell? In Clyde.
9: It might have been in Clyde.
8: I think it might have been Clyde. Yeah, I think you might be right. That's sort of, I imagine that'd be more a Sam Neill place too. Oh, that's special.
9: Yeah, because we went down there and stayed with her brother. They live in Cromwell.
8: Oh, yeah, that makes sense. And how many years ago was it?
9: About 2 years ago, okay. I think. I can't remember exactly.
8: Because I'm not exactly sure where his vineyard was, either two paddocks or...

0: whatever it's called. I'm not sure where that was.
1: Yeah, well, it was a wee area. This little, it was only a little, it was only a little place, you know, where they sold all bakery stuff, you know, pies and things like that. And they had an area outside where you could sit, you know, and the dam was just sort of not far, you know, from it.
0: Was it as an old stone building?
1: I can't remember. But it was only a small little building.
0: Okay. Oh, nice to hear from you, Joy. Anyway, thank you. 18 to 11, Marcus till 12, talking about Sam Neill and cats and pies and Darren Hinch. Darren lived just down the road from me in Tigertown, Motoroa. He worked for the Taranaki Herald. I think Taranaki Herald produced some great writers around the world. Marcus, didn't TVNZ to save money reuse reels and record it over programs once they aired? Probably. Marcus seems to be the chap who killed 121 cats over the weekend, could have been more proactive on a regular basis prior to this event. Unbelievable, really. Or the media needs to stop humouring him. Guys, callous. That's my take. If you've got any breaking news from around the world, let us know what's happening. I'll check on Brent crude. Someone said diesel's up $5 a litre this week. Is that true? I don't know. But Iran has launched attacks on American military facilities in Bahrain and Kuwait after fresh US strikes. This is happening now as we speak. UN chief warns that a return to full-scale fighting would be catastrophic. Oil prices jumped 4%. It'll be catastrophic going into the election if the cost of living crisis. Oh, by the way, too, we haven't talked about the piano. Sam Neill, of course, was very good on the piano. What a great film that was. I don't know what the movie was that people loved him for the most. Bearing in mind, he was an extremely good, it's all coming back to me now, he was an extremely good Michael Chamberlain. Very good. She wasn't Meryl Streep good as that. I reckon Meryl Streep was probably better than Lindy Chamberlain, had been Lindy Chamberlain. The dingo's got my baby. You remember that well with old Michael Chamberlain running down the Rockies? What a great film. Tragic. Yeah, the old Lindy Chamberlain. Forgot about her. Is she still alive? I guess she is, probably. What an injustice. Don't know why I didn't get an Academy for the piano. And, of course, he was in Jurassic Park. The role was originally offered to Harrison Ford. So that's what we are talking about. You might like to talk about his great films. People loved him in The Hunt for the Wilder People, the Barry Crump novel. So, yes, that's what I've got to tell you. So that's what we are discussing tonight. Marcus, really sad news to hear about Sam Neill's sudden death. A really kind-hearted gentleman. Sam Neill's vineyard, Two Paddocks, is in central Otago. Sam Neill was definitely not in Pukemanu. Cheers, Anna. Nanny Goat is Sam Neill's winery. I have the T-shirt, Leslie. Maybe it had different paddocks for different wines. I'll tell you where Two Paddocks was, people. I should know that. Not a drinker, but spent enough time in Central. It's an Earnscliw. I wouldn't know exactly where it is, by the way. Oh, yeah. Now, and Peaky Blinders too, that's right. Someone said BBC and CNN reported Sam Neill's death as the Jurassic Park actor. Well, I guess that would be from a box office point of view, that would be his most successful movies. But not as, yeah, well, of course, the Goblin, the evil guy, had more memories about him, don't know, the mad scientist.

0: But if you want to talk, that's the plan, 14 to 11.
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0: It's 12 away from 11. Just for those people that need the update on the football, the England match against Argentina is Thursday morning at 7 o'clock. It's my understanding that will be live on TVNZ for free. On terrestrial TV. So thanks for that. Sam Neill trialled for James Bond. He said the name well, but lacked the stature. I shed a tear driving home when I heard. A lot of people with different locations where Sam Neill's vineyard is, but I presume it's got a number of different locations. That would be my understanding. Different paddocks, different area. I presume it is near Earnscliw. Looking at it. But I shall find out. There's a number of them. I think it must have been quite a big business in the end. There was one in Alexandra. There was one in Gibston. There was one in Bannockburn called the Fusilier. And there's one in Earnscliw. So 4 different. There's a map there on the website. So one on the other side of the river between Clyde and Alex, the Earnscliw side. One at Bannockburn, one at Gibston. Quite a variety of them. Must have been quite a big deal in the end. And one south of Alexandra, due south of Alexandra, up where the golf course used to be. So, yes. It must be quite a big vineyard with 4 different locations. Don't know how involved he was, but certainly he spent a fair bit of time doing it. Now, text or call if you want to be in touch with this. Diesel up $0.50 a litre. Sam Neill was also great playing a German in the hunt for Red October alongside Sean Connery. I wasn't aware of that. It's not a movie I've seen. You might want to reflect on some of these movies. I think I might quite enjoy that movie.

0: So thank you. 36 years ago. I'll check out more about that. 9 away from 11.
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0: It's a very timely story I might feel duty-bound to read with you, not because it's sad, because it is. I think it's quite timely and shows how far we've come with modern medicine and the likes. And I know that this is a topic that's dear to some of you. And some of you have experienced this. The last polio survivor in the United States to live in an iron lung has died after the 1940s era machine keeping her alive began to break down and was too old to repair. Martha Ann Lillard was 78, died on June 26th after having spent more than 70 years relying on the device. She was diagnosed with polio on her fifth birthday in 1953 and could still recall the moment she fell sick upon her death. I woke up, it was sunny outside, I started to sit up and my neck was killing me. I couldn't lift my head off the pillow. 4 days later she fell unconscious, was able to breathe or move until the iron lung effectively saved her life. They usually didn't like to put children because they fought it, but I didn't. Iron lungs are airtight metal tanks which generate negative pressure, force patients' lung to expand. She was able to live a relatively normal life until recently, but everything changed when she contracted COVID twice as well as shingles. Her life-saving iron lungs started to break down, with her family explaining the pieces were too old and hard to repair before her death. Goodness me. Some of the parts are from the Chevs of the 40s and they're hard to locate. We have a spare motor, but don't have anyone to put it back in if we need it. She was required to live in the iron lung for 23 hours of the day. She liked getting into it because of her exhaustion. When I got in, I was tired. Always getting in there felt wonderful. She never attended prom and was only able to go to school for 1 hour per day. She took high school classes over the phone, but could not graduate since everything she needed for a diploma was not being offered by the district. Goodness. She learned she had polio 2 years before a vaccine was widely available in America in 1950.

0: 55. Though she tried more modern respirators, she ultimately stayed loyal to her trustworthy iron lung. None of them could get up to the 21 pounds per square inch, which is what I needed to breathe. They just weren't effective.
1: Goodness.
0: Write poems, compose music for a left hand. This makes us feel all lacklustre with what we're doing. So there we go, died of COVID in the end.
1: Wow.
0: Also got knocked out by a tornado, knocked out the power in the iron lung. I think they wanted a generator. She's married. Her husband, Baha Sela, was forced to perform mouth-to-mouth resuscitation on her after she received further aid. There you go. There's a bit of a blast from the past. Anyway, onwards and upwards, here till midnight. Someone says there is a series playing on TV called The Tudors. Sam played the part of Cardinal Worsley, a very sad loss. Someone said Sam's best mate is Brian Brown. He will be devastated. Another great actor. Back after the news.
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8: It's 11 o'clock. I'm Tony Doe. Actor Sam Neill has died. He was 78. He starred in multiple films and TV shows over a career which spanned more than 50 years. He's best known for his early role in the New Zealand film Sleeping Dogs and for the Jurassic Park series of films. He won several Australian and New Zealand awards, but was never nominated for an Oscar. Family friend of the Neill family, Josie Pagani, says the actor's death was expected and she's heartbroken.
9: I thought that he had had a better few days. And so, yeah, I'm really shocked.
8: The government is making further efforts to lure international supermarket chains here. Land Information New Zealand has released guidance to help international investors understand and navigate the Overseas Investment Act. Acting Prime Minister David Seymour says they want it to be as easy as possible for credible investors to choose New Zealand. He says this is more helpful than other options suggested.
10: With all the talk about breaking up and punching down on our supermarket operators, what we ultimately need to do to get justice and affordable prices at the checkout is to remove the rules that keep the duopoly in place.
8: Unionised internal affairs staff are taking a stand with the first strike in the department's 138-year history. More than 1,300 workers walked off the job for 2 hours today in response to the latest pay proposal. The Public Service Association says it doesn't keep pace with inflation and members are already struggling with the cost of living.

0: National Secretary Duane Leo says they won't accept an offer which takes them backwards.
1: These are public service workers. This is the government's workforce. And these employees, through ongoing cuts and funding, are basically facing a situation now where they're becoming the working poor.
0: Business groups are calling on political parties to put SMEs front and centre this election. The Employers and Manufacturers Association wants greater certainty for businesses, including plans for manufacturing, a clear energy future and stable settings. But employment law specialist Max Whitehead says the priority should be supporting small businesses, which make up 97% of the country's enterprises.
2: Small businesses are missing out. That's why our productivity is so low. Not because of hard work, but it's because we're lacking in robotics, AI, all those technologies that are available if you've got the capital to buy them.
0: The flood-damaged section of State Highway 1 south of Kaikoura is expected to reopen on Wednesday, more than a week after being damaged in atrocious weather. NZTA says reduced speed limits and stop-go traffic management will remain in place for several weeks. The Electricity Authority is asking the public for feedback as it looks to further clamp down on lines company connection fees. It's been introducing reforms aimed to make pricing more efficient and fair, including giving itself the power to examine company pricing methodologies. It wants the public to pitch in on issues, including how costs are allocated and one-off charges for things like disconnection. Data from CCS Disability Action Group reveals a third of mobility parking users are doing so without a permit. The penalty for doing so was increased 400% in 2024 to $750. Enforcement technology company Canary monitors parks nationwide for businesses and donates $50 from each breach to local charities. CEO Tim Andrews says it's donated more than $60,000 since 2022.
3: When we first started, 7 out of every 10 parks were being taken by people who shouldn't have been there. We've had an amazing impact since then, but it's still 1 in 10 and we've got a long way to go.
0: Sport now and rugby striking the balance between keeping ball in hand and kicking astutely is Dave Rennie's focus as he continues to shape the All Black attack. The head coach believes his side could have opted to kick more in the first half of the win over Italy in order to break the game up. He says Ireland will be preparing to hoist the ball regularly on Saturday at Eden Park.
4: Ireland are a very good defensive side. They're going to kick a lot of ball and try and apply pressure through that. And so we need to get excited about it and work hard for opportunities, but we're going to have to balance our game out.
0: In cricket, another New Zealand coach has gone from a high-profile role. Just hours after Brendan McCullum was sacked as coach of the England Test side, Stephen Fleming has exited as head coach of Indian Premier League side, the Chennai Super Kings. The club says they parted ways mutually, bringing to a close one of the most successful and enduring partnerships in IPL history. Fleming snared 5 IPL crowns and 2 Champions League titles. And the Black Caps bowling attack are promising to fire up tomorrow morning's second ODI against the West Indies in Guyana. The New Zealanders had a difficult task bowling second in the opening match loss when dew made the ball slippery and allowed deliveries to skid on, benefiting the West Indies batters. Fast bowler Matt Fisher says if they don't win the toss and bowl first, they have to be prepared to hit the deck hard. And first ball tomorrow morning is at 6:30. That's news and sport to 11:05. Marcus Lush is next. Newstalk ZB weather now for Northland, Auckland and Coromandel. Partly cloudy with a few showers. They'll clear tomorrow afternoon though. Waikato to Wellington, also Bay of Plenty in the Central High Country. Expect any scattered rain to gradually clear to fine from tomorrow afternoon. Gisborne to Wairarapa will be fine. There could be some cloud and a few spots of rain in the morning though. Nelson and Marlborough, cloudy periods after overnight rain. Buller to Fiordland, occasional rain, possibly heavy and thundery tomorrow. Canterbury mostly fine, some rain in the high country in the afternoons and evenings. For the Southland and Otago regions, cloudy periods, a few showers mainly about the south coast, but turning to rain everywhere for a time in the afternoon. Chatham Islands, isolated showers will turn to rain late in the evening. I'm Tony Doe, that's Newstalk ZB, news, sport and weather to 11:06.
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0: We are talking about Sam Neill, who has died today at 78. Former Prime Minister Jacinda Ardern has spoken on Instagram. She has posted, "It was just a few weeks ago that I had the profound joy of sitting with Sam Neill, talking about life, politics and home. He was such a thoughtful, curious and decent person, someone who was principled, unafraid of speaking his mind and willing to take up a fight when he saw injustice. He was also an artist. Everyone who watched him perform knew he was someone special. We've lost another incredible Kiwi and I feel profoundly sad. All my araha to his whānau and friends. And to you, Sam, you have our gratitude and admiration. Rest easy, moi moi rā." A broken heart emoji. So we're talking about that and feral cats. Someone says, can you name all the geographical sites in New Zealand that are called sisters and why? Well, that's a really good question. The three sisters? Are there three sisters near Tongapurutu? I don't know. The three sisters or the five sisters? Let me know if you've got an answer. Surely it's Marcus. Good evening.
1: Marcus, I've got a feral cat story. I'm 90 years old, but when I was about five, the parents were milking the cows, and my older sister was looking after me. She was much older. And my very precious little pussycat had four little kittens, and they'd been in the wardrobe. She had them in the wardrobe, but Mum had put them in a box in the kitchen in the farmhouse. And when I got home from school, I went and looked in the box, and there wasn't enough kittens there. And my sister didn't understand. Anyway, I went away and came back later, and there was another kitten gone. And my sister said, oh, the mother cat must be taking them back to the wardrobe. So I went through the house and all the wardrobes, and when I come back, another kitten had gone. And I'm getting, I'm really upset because I didn't know what was going on. Anyway, I saw a flash at one point. I saw a flash of orange cat leaping out our kitchen door, and I didn't have any clue what it might be doing, and I'm waiting there and thinking about it. Next thing, this big orange cat looked me right in the eye and raced across the kitchen and leapt into the box. And as it turned out, he just leapt out again with the last kitten and dashed out the door. Well, I'm screaming by then. And when Mum got home, she said, oh, that's the feral tomcat. And she said, they just take the kittens and kill them. So I just thought I'd tell you that story.
0: I'd never heard of that.
1: Pardon?
0: I'd never heard of feral cat stealing. That's something I've never heard of.
1: Oh, well, I've never forgotten it. It's terrifying. And I don't know where my little cat went for several days. She never came back. And anyway, so they're vicious. They really are vicious. So the birds don't have a chance.
0: Well, and he was taking them to eat them, or...?
1: Well, Mum seemed to as far as I can remember, Mum seemed to think he didn't eat them, he just killed them.
0: God, what a grim thing. Did you say you were five?

0: Yes. Yeah, it was horrible.
1: Oh, that's 85 years ago. You haven't forgotten it.
0: I've never forgotten it. That chappie that's actually trapping the cats down that way, he would know what they are like because he's dealing with the ones that are out in the wild.
1: Yeah, sure.
0: Yeah, but anyway.
1: It's a great story. It's grim, but it's a good story, Shuddy. Thank you. There we go. That's woken you back up, hasn't it? 13 past 11. Text through if you want to. Or call me 0800 Feral Cats. Anyone else experience that? Goodness. Yeah, mention that if you if you want to. Marcus, I wonder if Scott Robinson is watching any of the All Blacks games and rolling his eyes. Yeah, pretty underwhelming. Someone said you need to watch this clip with Sam Neill. I can't watch it now. I'm at work. But what is it? That's him saying the question that shook him. Lessons you learned from your parents, it's about. I haven't got time to watch that because I'm on air. And some comments about Darren Hinch. Now, why have you sent that, Roger? What's that meant to... Yeah, we're familiar with Darren Hinch's work. Human Headline, they called him. But get in touch for Feral Cats as well as Sam Neill. Weird, the same thing happened to our kittens when I was little. Tomcat killed them all. I've never heard those stories about tomcats taking cats, stealing cats, catnapping, I guess it is. Is that what it is? Brent Crude, for those in the know. Looking. 78 buckaroos. So it's going up, but not that quickly. Marcus, I was thinking the other day, we haven't heard from Lois since the All Blacks started. I hope she's okay. Yes, I hope she's okay. And I don't normally like to go through people we haven't heard, but also Matt from Whangamata, if anyone knows about him, if they could email me quietly, privately, I'd appreciate a hear about that. Anyway, back at you, 14 past 11 if you want to talk. Marcus or 12, Romaine at midnight. Gosh, I can't believe I missed the talk back on the culling of swans. It's crazy that someone's feeding them. I don't like swans. They freak me out. Why do they freak you out? Don't know. I'm sure they just kind of, I don't know what it is about swans. They just look all wrong. That's not no reason to dislike something. Oh, and truck drivers, if you are out there, let me know how it's all working out with the fact that you can't get down the State Highway 1. So it'd be important to hear about that. If you've got information about that. Because it's been long days for you. It's going to be expensive for trucking, all that extra fuel. So, yes. Good evening, Rose. This is Marcus. Welcome. Hi, Rose.
2: Oh, Marcus.
1: Yeah.
2: Did you realise that Sam Neill was born in Ireland?
1: Yes. He came here when he was 8. And his father his father was a fusilier, whatever that is.
2: Yeah, and he was born on the kitchen table.
1: Goodness. Uncommon or not uncommon?
2: Hey?
1: Was it uncommon?
2: No. I think it was quite... I think it was a very surprised delivery for his parents. But he was christened Nigel, and he didn't like the name, so he changed it to Sam when he was about 10 or 11 years of age. He came out to New Zealand when he was 5.
1: Okay.
2: Yeah, there's a big, if you Google it, there's lots of interesting things about him on Google.
1: I'm sure there is. Okay,

0: Yeah, I'm sure most people would have thought he was always lived here, but you know, I think I did know in the back of thing that he had originally come from Ireland.
1: Yeah, he was a board. He boarded at Christ College in Christchurch for a time.
0: Sure.
1: Yeah, I'm just picking out bits and pieces. But I tell you who actually done an interview with him as well was Guy in Espinner about two, three years ago.
0: Oh, okay, sure.
1: Yeah, went to his place in Central Otago and done a big thing there for him. But very interesting life. Very humble. He didn't like America. He just, you know, and wasn't into Hollywood. And he said he wasn't there for the money. He just enjoyed what he'd done. And quite a very humble person, I feel.
0: Were you into his films? Were there films of his that you liked?
1: Oh, lots of them. At the moment, I'm really enjoying The Tudor because he plays Cardinal Worsley.
0: Is it on currently, is it, Rose?
1: Yes, yes.
0: On TV One?
1: No, it's on one of the... now, what's it on?
0: Is it's hard to find TV these days. Look at this, it's a bit of a minefield TV to find what you want.
1: Yeah, I think it's Sky Open or one of those. No, BBC Drama.
0: Okay.
1: I think it's BBC Drama it's on.
0: Okay.
1: Which is good, very good. But and also my sister had a holiday home in Cromwell and ran into him on a couple of occasions. And he also had grapes growing in Bannockburn where my sister and her husband had not a big area there, but enough to – they just sold their grapes to Mount Difficulty.
0: Sure, okay, yep.
1: Yeah, but apparently Sam had an area there as well. So, but from what I can gather, he was just very breezed into cafes around Central and, very hospitable as far as talking to the locals and that. So, yeah, very sad, very sad.
0: Nice to hear from you, Rose. Thanks so much for that. 19 past 11. And cats, a lot of texts and emails about cats. The lady's correct. Tomcats will kill kittens, so the mother cat will cycle back into breeding mode. Yep, the lady was right. We had feral cats in the rear of our large section. Witness the tomcats clean the kittens. Wow. Sam played a Russian KGB agent in Hunt for Red October. It did an excellent series last year on TV One, TVZ, called Apples Never Fall with Annette Bening. Tomcats are renowned for taking males and killing them. They don't need to be feral ones. Your pet domestic one will do it as well. Fairly common in the animal world. Swans can chase you and they hiss. Don't like turkeys either. Brian Brown, now he's a brilliant actor as well as his wife Rachel Ward, very down to earth like Sam, Sonia. Well, of course there was that movie with Tom Hanks, wasn't there? Tom Cruise, Cocktail. With a very, very memorable tagline, "When he pours, he rains," which I thought was always very good. But that was a time, wasn't it, when they had the celebrity barman that could make flash drinks? Oh, I saw the movie. I think there was a love interest in there as well, Cocktail. Terrible. Oh, Moana's the movie. You want to mention that? 20 past 11, we are talking Sam Neill and cats. Very sobering, the stories of cats. Ooh. Creepy, creepy creatures. That's me. That's opinion. But feral. Ooh, wow. Now, if there's international news, I will do what I can to bring it to you. But there appears to be a fair bit of bombing going on in the Middle East.

0: Iran has launched attacks on American military facilities in Bahrain and Kuwait after fresh US strikes. They're not talking ground troops yet. Gold slid. I don't know why gold would slide. Isn't gold going up in situations like this? If we understand gold. Oil prices have climbed 4.5% in early London trading. FTSE's gone negative. Gold slipped 1.3. Yep. And the retailers are happy because people are buying a lot more clothes because they've lost all their weight with Ozempic and they feel good about themselves. Marcus, I remember Sam teaching acting class at the drama school on College Hill, Auckland. Amazing man. Feel free to come through and comment 22 past 11.
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0: I'll tell you the story I've loved today is the world record for the most people playing the trombone, 600 in Australia. It sounds even though there were kids there, it sounded really good. Which made me think I actually quite like the trombone as instrument, more than a trumpet or a cornet or a bugle or a saxophone. And I Googled, is playing the trombone difficult? But I had a lot going on in my mind, and unfortunately I Googled, is playing the tomcat difficult? So there we go, that was my lesson for tonight. So I've gone back to saying, is it difficult to play the trombone? Not really, but hard to master the blowing. Oh, I love it. Why am I talking? Yeah, I didn't think they'd have 600 trombonists in Australia. Marcus Samuel was born in Northern Ireland. His father was serving in the Royal Irish Fusiliers, which is a British regiment. His father, Dermot, was born in New Zealand, as was his grandfather, Sydney. His great-grandfather was a merchant in Dunedin. That's from a cousin. Thank you for that. Marcus Samuel was great friends with Jimmy Barnes. He is devastated, old Aussie Barnes. Is the war in Middle East still going or has it stopped? Oh, it's very much on, I think. And if you want to talk on air, it's 27 past 11. We're talking Sam Neill, we're talking cats. I didn't know that wild cats stole domestic kittens, but that seems like it's common knowledge.

0: to people, so had no idea. It's all Darwinism, is it? And survival of the fittest and increasing your chances. Also, Live Aid, I'm waiting for someone to call me that was at Live Aid, 1985. All happened 1985, 41 years ago. The Rainbow Warrior and the sinking of the Rainbow Warrior and Live Aid all in the same week. But, yep. Oh, and the other thing I talked about, I don't know if you followed that story, RNZ on Matariki Countdown, New Zealand's favourite 100 songs, and scandalously, Max Merritt Slipping Away wasn't there. So I'm not quite sure what's gone on there. That's a rum decision. So, terrible. I don't know who's voting in these sorts of things. But that's the information for you. Now, let me think if there's anything else you want to say that's of compelling interest. I don't have a lot to say after my long weekend, actually, factually. But so get in touch, come on. Let me hearing from you before the end, before 12. I'm asking for truck drivers with those diversions with State Highway 1, how you're coping. Also, this is in the South Island. Yep. So if you know, why has that page come up? Come on. Let's hear for you for the final half hour. Come on, people. Or anything else. And swans. Why we hate swans. Never see anyone with a pet swan, do you? Come on. Be in touch if you want to talk. Oh, and the other thing is the Football World Cup, which I am loving, absolutely loving. And the fact that they sent that guy off for simulation was fantastic. How dare he pretend to just fall like that? Because if anyone's going to criticise the game, they're going to criticise it for simulation. It's one thing rugby, well, I was going to say rugby hasn't got it, but it probably has in the end. But they get the trajectory and the acting all wrong. Do they practice it? It's always good when people post that meme with all the of the table soccer with all the players just lying on the ground writhing. That's always good. I see someone's already reposting that. I love that. Kettle 12, Adam, it's Marcus. Good evening and welcome.
1: Oh, g'day, Marcus. Thank you very much for that.
0: My pleasure.
1: I reckon I must have been only young when it came out, but there was a Sam Neill movie called Sleeping Dogs. Now, I don't know how many people have made reference to that tonight, but that was a pretty bloody good movie. 1977, the set it came out. I can't imagine, I would have been 10 in 1977, so I can't imagine I watched it then. But, yeah, that was one of the...
0: He was so good in it. He was so young and he was amazing in it.
1: Yeah, oh, good, I'm glad you remember it.
0: Oh, no, I remember it. I think we had to read the book for school or something, but it was a sensational film.
1: Yeah, you might be right. Maybe that's why I remember it. God,
0: you probably they made you watch it in class, you know, brought down all the blinds and brought the old projector in.
1: Yeah, that'd be right too. Yeah, that one, Hunt for the Water People, probably just another one of the punters that thinks that was a pretty cool movie.
0: Yeah, it's a good book too, a good story, that one.
1: Yeah, I reckon my brother could recite the whole Hunt for the Water People movie. I think he really enjoyed it.
0: Bloody hell. Is that a good thing? Has he seen it a few times, has he?
1: I think so, yeah. Yep. I was just wondering, what the other one, Ian Smash Palace, or was that sort of same era?
0: But I think that was more Bruno Lawrence's thing.
1: Yeah, I think you're right. Yeah, but it's like one of the he's one of our icons in our lives, eh?
0: Yeah, oh, absolutely. People love a Kiwi that does well internationally, that's recognised. I mean, I think that's exciting for people with Jurassic Park and stuff.
1: Yeah, but. I suppose there's got to be a bunch of people that look at it and think that he's been one of those guys that's been around. Like I said, 1977, Sleeping Dogs, I was 10. Can't say I watched it at that age, but that's how long he's been around in my view. And and has always been successful. So, and now he's gone. Bugger eight.
0: And he also kept doing, he did drama in New Zealand with Oscar Carr. You know, he came back and did stuff, you know. He was experimental. He didn't just go away and start, you know. He was curious about doing all sorts of stuff, which I think's the measure of him also, that he was, he didn't just do the Hollywood stuff. He was quite experimental with what he did.
1: Mark of the man. That's really cool.
0: Nice to hear from you, Adam. Thank you. Lois, it's Marcus. Good evening and welcome.
2: Good evening, Marcus. How are you?
0: Good. Yourself, yourself, Lois?
2: Yeah, I'm good. I'm ringing up about, I heard you say someone rang up and said we haven't heard from Lois. So I thought, well, I better give you a ring.
0: Are you enjoying the All Blacks?
2: Yes. So far, so good. They've only had two games.
0: Yeah, but it's been pretty hard to watch.
2: Hey?
0: It's been hard to watch, hasn't it?
2: Well, no, not really. when they had your first game, right, with Rennie, what's his name, Rennie, the coach, they'd only been together as a team. They'd only been together for 6 days.
0: Yeah, but you never said that about Ray's. Oh, yeah, they've only been together a short while. You were into him from his very first match.
2: Well, he was hopeless, wasn't he?
0: Gosh, you were hard. He didn't seem to go so well with it. He coached coached the, what's that, get-together team they go overseas and play for?
2: Oh, yeah.
0: Barbarians. Yeah. They didn't go much good under him either.
2: Yeah, well, it's the best place for him overseas.
0: Okay.
2: Where has he gone now? Where is he?
0: I don't know.
2: Not that I care. As long as he's gone from here, well, I don't mind.
0: You got anything to say about cats?
2: Yes, I've got something to say about cats. Cats have a litter of kittens, right? And when those kittens are 6 weeks old, that mother cat's back and sees them.
0: That's the reality. That's the reality.
2: Yeah, and it's right. The tomcat will kill the kittens. Mainly the nail kittens.
0: Goodness.
2: I don't know how they know, but they do know, apparently. Yes.
0: Are you a cat person, Lois?
2: Yeah, I had a pet shop.
0: Oh, really?
2: I had a pet shop for 10 years.
0: For goodness sake. I'll say some animals you say. Have you had them? Guinea pigs?
2: Yep.
0: Goldfish?
2: Yep.
0: Budgies?
2: Yeah, I'd sell anything in my pet shop. Had a guy, a young Maori boy that used to come in from Kurunui College after school. He used to come in all the time because he liked the animals, you know. And he wanted me to get some rats. And I said to him, that's one thing I put my foot down, though, I don't like rats. Anyway, he wanted me to get some rats in the shop. And he kept on and on and on about these bloody rats. And I finally said to him, all right, I said, I'll get some rats. But I said, don't you ask me to keep them clean or feed them or anything. If you want rats in this shop, you've got to come in here every day and feed them and clean them out and look after them. So he did. So I gave him one of these rats because he wanted one. And he used to come in after school. I don't know where he kept it when he was at school. But you come in after school and it'd be crawling around his neck. In the end, I only got three rats. Took me ages and ages and ages to sell them. Let's tell them, who's going to buy a bloody rat? You know, got $5 for the rat and it stayed in the shop for about bloody 2 or 3 months. Cost me heaps to feed them the thing. you know, so that was the end of the rats. They did

0: Wow, you did sell everything.
1: Yeah, everything, yes. Yeah.
0: Wow.
1: And I always told people when they bought a puppies, because they used to sell a lot of puppies. And I used to tell everyone the same thing. If for whatever reason this puppy doesn't work out, you know, when it got older, you know, I said, bring it back. The guy did once. His parents bought a Rottweiler pup, and when it was 14 months old, he come back, and the son come back in the shop to tell me that his parents had split up and he couldn't keep the dog. So I took it back. My husband said to me, what are you going to do with that dog? What are you going to do with that? And it grew up a beautiful Rottweiler. She was beautiful. I said, she's going home. I'm taking her home and I'm going to keep her. So I did.
0: Did you keep the name?
1: Yeah. What was its name? Oh, God. It's quite a nice name too. Yeah, I kept it. I can't remember the name of the dog. I don't remember.
0: Fancy having a pet shop. Of all the things you could have told me, wow, I never would have imagined that. How many years ago are we talking?
1: Little Critters, it was called.
0: What year? In the 90s?
1: Yeah, in the 90s, yes. Yeah.
0: Brilliant. Thanks for that story, Lois. Loved that. Little Critters, that's in the quiz. 20 to 12.
2: Righto, let's move that electric fence.
3: 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A calf's gotten out.
2: Oh, bugger.
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0: Oh, people are now on to old Andy Hayden for simulation. You're quite right. Someone said, Marcus, I watched a recorded replay of the All Blacks versus Italy. Very disappointed in the way the All Blacks sang our national anthem compared to the Italians. The Italians sang with enthusiasm and fervour. Most of the All Blacks appeared not to know the Māori words and hardly opened their mouths singing the English. Very unenthusiastic and no fervour. Very poor compared to their opponents. That's right, no passion. It's the song's fault. Terry, it's Marcus. Good evening.
10: Marcus, I went to Melbourne about 6 years ago to my cousin had passed away. We laid him to rest and we went to some pub in Melbourne. Came to midnight and me and my bro was arguing about who is going to take the sister-in-law home. I said, mate, I don't even know Melbourne. And we were arguing away. And then in the distance, somebody said,

0: watching everything you do. And I was going, what the heck? And I said to my brother, hey, I can't take her. I don't know the area. And he said this to me, Marcus. No, you got to take him. Baby, I've been watching you. He started singing. And I was going, what the heck? And then my sister came over, Carol. She said, what's going on? I said, well, I can't take the sister-in-law because I don't know the area. Can you take her home? And she started singing, baby, I've been watching you. Next minute, the whole pub was singing that song, Marcus.
1: Wow.
0: And so I went over to the guy and I said, hey, which part of New Zealand do you come from? You know who started the song of Marcus?
1: Who?
0: He said, I'm an Aussie. I love that song. And I just started singing it. And I can't believe you're telling me it's not in the 100 most wanted.
1: For me, it's number one.
0: Marcus, it's so easy to sing. Even if you don't know the words, you just catch on just like that. I can't believe it's not in the 100.
1: Nah, I can't believe it. I'm outraged. But anyway, that's all right. Maybe it's a song that people haven't felt the love for it lately. Maybe people don't know it's a Kiwi song. I don't know. Have you sung it often in sing-alongs?
0: Oh, man, that's beautiful. It's beautiful. It's sung along.
1: It's sad.
0: The whole pub, heck of Aussies, in the middle of Melbourne, the place called Tarnet Pub, was singing that song.
1: Yeah. Well, Aussies like a sing-along, but we should be singing that. Enough of the dark. What pub, Tarnia?
0: No, Tarnet.
1: Oh, yeah.
0: In Melbourne, Tarnet.
1: Yeah, okay.
0: And that's where he laid to rest.
1: Goodness. Did you say that was your brother?
0: My cousin.
1: Far out.
0: Yeah, unbelievable.
1: Watching all the things you do.
0: Baby, I've been watching you, watching everything you do. Favorite song. It's like 10 guitars. You can just catch on to it just like that.
1: It's better because it's one of our... Well, 10 guitars is good, but jeepers. He's still touring.
0: You're right.
1: You know he was here last week, don't you?
0: Is he still alive?
1: Engelbert, he toured last week.
0: No, I'm talking about Max Merrick.
1: No, Max died about 3 years ago, I think. He'd been sick for a while. They had fundraisers and they redid the song and stuff. He had something that was like an expensive illness. I think he'd been in Los Angeles. I think he'd made it there a bit.
0: No, did Max write that song, Marcus?
1: Yeah, pretty sure he did.
0: Wow.
1: Almost.
0: And is Max a New Zealander?
1: Yeah, from Christchurch.
0: Wow. That's so good, that song.
1: Such a good song.
0: Why didn't it make the 100?
1: Because people have forgotten it. His dad was a bricklayer in Christchurch, built a lot of the houses there. People loved him in Christchurch.
0: Me and you have got to start a petition. It's got to be included in the 100, Marcus.
1: Yeah, but it's people vote. We can't make... it's got to be in the 100. You're right.
0: You mean to say it's only me and you in New Zealand who like the song?
1: No, there'd be millions. They've just forgotten about it. Sometimes you need a bit of a reminder because always people are reminding them about, you know... There's some good songs in there, but just not slipping away.
0: Wow, can't believe it. Well, that's my story, Marcus.
1: You made my night, Terry. Always make my night. Thank you. Watching all the things. Anyway, 0800 80 1080. Goodness. Now, I couldn't change my intro to Slipping Away because it's a down buzz song. It's about the love going elsewhere. It's more a funeral song. I don't even think it's a funeral song, actually. I'm always scared saying something's a funeral song because I'm scared I'm going to die and someone's going to play it. I think, well, actually, it's not a funeral song. So yeah, that's not my suggestion for a funeral song, okay? 14 to 12.
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9: Evening, Richard. This is Marcus. Welcome.
10: Good evening. Two things. Thank you, Terry, and thank you yourself for reminding me of the good old song. Maybe I've been watching news pop stuff.
9: God.
10: Also, in 1990, I was in Western Australia and working in the outback. On the edge of the outback, and we drove one night shift to the dump with a trailer load of stuff, and as we came around the corner, it was like the ground moved. Almost a quarter of an acre of this, it looked like the ground moved, and it was cats. Hundreds of them.
9: Gee.
10: And I've just looked it up out of interest. It's amazing what Western Australia had to go through in the 90s for their feral cat issues they had. From what I just read, they had islands that they made cat-free because they couldn't really deal with it on the mainland. They were using 1080 bait, which the native animals apparently had a resistance to because some of the plants they were eating were contained 1080.
9: I think 1080 was originally a plant-based thing, but that makes sense.
10: Yeah, yeah. Just as an aside, I looked it up and it's very interesting. So, feral cats, New Zealand seems to have a bit of an issue with dealing with cats themselves, but...
9: I think New Zealand's got a big issue with it, Richard. Big issue. Watch the space. Went to see the Narcs play Pairoa last Friday night. The entire venue sang Slipping Away in its entirety. What a bars, Jackie. Yeah, it's the song. It's the pub song. A Dow song. Get amongst it. 9 away from 12 o'clock.
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3: Oh, so there we go. Wonder what the Narcs would be like live. They kind of got, they came at a funny time, the Narcs, didn't they? Because they weren't sort of an edgy alternative band, but they've lasted. There's still a love for them. Roman will be along after me. Hurrah. I shall return tomorrow night, Tuesday. You enjoy your day tomorrow. Bearing in mind, what am I bearing in mind? Nothing much. But the talk is that diesel's going to go up in price. And not so much because of the Middle East, but also because of what's happening with Russia. Just putting it out there. So that's happening. And as I say, I shall return tomorrow night. But yeah, I think with the top 100 songs, as Terry's right, as Terry says, I mean, it should have been there. And I'll leave you tonight with Max Merritt.

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8: In this update, actor Sam Neill has died in a Sydney hospital. He was aged 78. He was well known to a global audience through his work in the Jurassic Park series of movies, but had a glittering career spanning more than 50 years. In 2023, Neill shared with Newstalk ZB how he wrote his memoir Through Treatment, wanting his legacy written in his own words.
9: If it cheered me up, it might cheer a few others up at the same time. So that's how it ended up. And I was writing fast too, because I didn't really know how long I had to live.
8: Unionised staff at the Department of Internal Affairs are fed up with the latest pay offer on the table. More than 1,300 of them walked off the job for 2 hours yesterday, the first strike in the department's 138-year history. The PSA says the proposed pay bump doesn't keep pace with the cost of living. National Secretary Duane Leo says 70% of members are finding it hard to afford the necessities, and a third are having to find additional income.
10: This government does not understand that members will not accept an offer that takes them and the services they deliver backwards.
8: A constitutional lawyer is defending the generous super scheme for MPs, saying it guards against corruption. Taxpayers contribute $2.50 for every dollar MPs put in, up to $36,000. Meanwhile, ordinary employers are only made to contribute 3.5% of a worker's salary. Graham Edgler says MPs who know they'll be safe in retirement are less likely to look for money elsewhere.
11: It's that you're going to be looked after. Yes, it's generous, but it's money that would come out of your salary that probably if we didn't have the super scheme, your salaries would be a bit higher.
8: Global conflict is expected to send petrol prices up, and it's not just the situation in Iran. AA Fuel spokesman Terry Collins says prices are probably as low as they'll be for a while. He says the Strait of Hormuz is still disrupted, but fewer ships are stuck there and are taking alternative routes. Collins says conflict in another country will also have an effect.
12: Look, it's the effectiveness of the Ukrainian attacks on oil refineries in Russia. What it's done is created rationing so severe within Russia that they banned the export of diesel fuel.
8: That's news. In sport, cricket, former New Zealand captain Stephen Fleming has stepped down after 18 seasons as head coach of the Chennai Super Kings in the Indian Premier League, where he oversaw five IPL titles. In rugby,

0: Coach Dave Rennie says the All Blacks will be kicking more against Ireland this weekend as they strive to break the game up and keep the Irish guessing. Rennie has also revealed the All Blacks' new leadership structure, with five senior players in a leadership group, but no official vice-captains under skipper Adi Savir. In motor racing, Shane van Gisbergen continues to grow in stature on oval circuits, finishing sixth in the latest NASCAR event in Atlanta, despite the race not finishing until 1:45 a.m. due to thunderstorms and seven cautions. And in football, New Zealand officials believe the All Whites international against India in Christchurch this November can prove the mainland is worthy of hosting the country's third A-League franchise. That's sport. I'm Tony Doe.
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3: News Talk ZB, Weather Watch 24-7 for Tuesday the 14th of July. Morning to you. Here's what's coming your way today. For Northland to Waitomo, including Coromandel, the Bay of Plenty, scattered rain, with possible heavy falls spreading eastwards this morning, clearing and becoming mainly fine during the afternoon and this evening. Taranaki to Wellington, also for the Central High Country, scattered morning rain and then mainly fine. Showers for Taranaki and Horowhenua, southwards by tonight. Gisborne to Wairarapa, partly cloudy, isolated showers clearing south of Gisborne this morning. Nelson and Marlborough, rain before dawn, and then a mainly fine Tuesday. Canterbury, mostly fine. Periods of rain spreading north through the high country from this afternoon. Otago and Southland, mainly fine, but showers developing about the south coast this morning. A period of rain elsewhere from this afternoon and then becoming fine by the evening. Buller to Fiordland, also for Stewart Island, periods of rain with heavy falls and possible squally thunderstorms, and the Chatham Islands partly cloudy and rain developing by late this evening. The warmest place at the moment on the Port Hills of Christchurch, 14.5. That is warm, isn't it? And the coolest is Twizel. Yeah, it is. The coolest is Twizel on minus 0.4.
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3: G'day there. Morning to you. It is the morning of Tuesday, July the 14th. And the good news is that there's a free phone number to keep you warm. 0800 80 1080. Texting has a very small charge, which will warm you up as well, 9292. And the warmth of my email is exuded upon, if that makes sense, roman@newstalkzb.co.nz.

Lots to talk about this morning. It's hard to know where to begin. But I think out of respect to the great New Zealand actor, we'll be talking about Sam Neill and his great works as well. I never met Sam Neill. You might have met Sam Neill. He came across as being a thoroughly lovable person, just an easygoing kind of guy. Any stories about Sam Neill, your connection to him, either rurally, within viticulture, as a thespian, behind the scenes, all of those people that go behind the scenes to make a movie, could be you. Might be you. I can hear everything you say. Might not be you. There's a small piece of earth between you and me. We can fight or we can play. Come on, take me up. But if there is a connection there, you can tell your story on 0800 80 10 80 and you can text me 9292. Hey, if you're listening on iHeartRadio overseas and you're going, oh, Sam Neill. 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I look forward to hearing your stories tonight, this morning.

10 past 12, morning to you. I learnt the news quite late last night. I actually went to sleep. It was weird. I woke up going, wow, you've been asleep. And I had a quick flick through the news to see what I needed to be on top of. And news everywhere. The BBC, all of the websites around New Zealand with our websites focusing on news. The headlines were all about Sam Neill. The modest movie star is the headline. The unassuming Kiwi appeared on movie screens for decades alongside some of the biggest stars that you can name. And some of the biggest films too. He was New Zealand's biggest international film star. That's not even debatable, is it? He really was. Yet, he was a modest man who shied from the media spotlight. Born in Northern Ireland, a British mum and a New Zealand father, stationed there with the British Army. He moved to New Zealand when he was 8, and he was at school in Christchurch. And that's when he first took on the name Sam. He had been baptised Nigel John Dermot Neill, but changed because there were lots of Nigels at the school. Makes sense, doesn't it? Otherwise it'd be Nigel 1, Nigel 2, and so on. His interest in acting originated at Christ's College, where he became involved in the school drama society. He continued to act at Canterbury University, and after graduating with a BA, joined a troupe of travelling players who toured the country performing plays at schools. In 1971, for those that remember just how important the National Film Unit has been over the years, he joined them and became a director of documentaries. And then he made his acting debut in 1977 with Sleeping Dogs. I can still remember, I haven't seen that movie, I don't think I've ever seen it all the way through. In 1977, I probably would have been too young to watch it, would I? I don't know, 9? Yeah, I'd say so. I need to go and dig that out because it's always brought up as one of the best and biggest movies of New Zealand and acclaimed around the world as well. And then he was in an Australian film called My Brilliant Career. But then you'll remember things like Jurassic Park. I have to say, Jurassic Park for me,

0: No, it wasn't really for me, but movies like The Piano, Evil Angels, Plenty, Dead Calm, The Hunt for Red October, Sirens, and there's a whole long list of stuff there. What isn't in the list, as I've gone through some of the stories from around New Zealand and around the world, paying homage to his great work and life, what isn't mentioned is probably one of the most, it's not so much acting, it was presenting. But one of the things that I enjoyed of Sam Neill the most was one of his most recent works, and it was The Pacific in the Wake of Captain Cook. And if you haven't seen that series of documentaries, incredible. And just the way he presents the information, the way that he engages with you through the camera as a person as opposed to an actor, was incredibly enjoyable. I learned a lot by watching that. So what have you learned? What have you enjoyed watching over the years, the decades of Sam Hunt and his works, regardless of whether you're just a frequenter of the celluloid at an Epic Old Theatre, or perhaps you were involved as a producer, a line producer, a director, assistant director, a script supervisor, a production assistant, a key grip, a dolly grip, lighting, sound, first assistant camera, you know, director of photography, gaffer, all that stuff. There are so many people behind the scenes that Sam would have known who never get talked about. He would have friends across, I can imagine him being very friendly once it's like, and cut, and that's a wrap. He'd be chatting with people, lots of people behind the scenes making these great films. That could be you. If you had a role like that, and you cross paths with Sam Neill, I'd like to hear some of those stories as well. 0800 80 1080 9292 on the text. What can you tell me about Sleeping Dogs? I know it was controversial, and particularly in 1977. If you can give me a bit of a synopsis of Sleeping Dogs, his acting debut, the film that really launched his acting career. Had longer hair then, didn't he? If you look at some of the pictures, it's like, oh yeah, I can tell it's Sam Neill. He looked good all the way through his life. Is that fair to say? He didn't go all kind of, I don't know, that sounds a bit weird, but he didn't really change apart from aging. He looked after himself. And on his own property in the South Island with the vineyards, he managed to pull back native birds by planting a lot. I heard him being interviewed over the more recent years talking about the lack of native birds in and around where he lived, and they all came back as he filled every gap he could with more and more natives, which is a lovely thing to do. 0800 80 1080, the text 9292. Let's focus on Sam Neill. He will be remembered by many, many people for all sorts of reasons. Your story, please. 0800 80 1080. 16 past 12.
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8: 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Know where it's headed. And where it might end up. With the New Zealand Herald. 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
1: 18 past 12, talking about Sam Neill, who has died in the past few hours yesterday. And there'll be lots and lots of people connected to him through the industry, through a multiple range of industries when you think about it, in terms of television, in terms of radio, the interviews he would have done both here and a lot in Australia too as well. Movies, TV, radio, not so much the radio, but you know what I mean, connections through there. And also in viticulture with his two paddocks, wine, Sam Neill. Apparently I said Sam Hunt. Did I say Sam Hunt? Imagine if Sam Hunt was listening. He'd be going, I don't think I'm dead. Pretty sure I'm okay. Roman, you said Sam Hunt. I do apologise. Why would I have done that? Good question, isn't it? Roman, awesome to have you back. Best overnight presenter. I wish you were on every night. Good Lord, I'm glad I'm not. But thank you. Hi, Roman. Sam Neill has just died. Not Sam Hunt. You just said the wrong name. Oh, I do apologise. Lucky I'm not reading the news. Wow. Imagine that. Terrible. Roman, earlier you said Sam Hunt. And, oh, here we go. Instead of Sam Neill. I don't think he would mind. Oh, I think Sam Hunt. I think he would mind. Because he's not dead. As far as I know. But thank you. Thank you for the reminder. Goes to show you're listening. Very good attention there. 10 points to you. What do you recall of Sam Hunt or his works there, Wesley?
2: You mean Sam Neill? You just made the same mistake.
1: I think it's because I've just read Sam Hunt about four times in text. Yeah, no, this is going to be a confusing morning, isn't it? Sorry, carry on.
2: I remember when Jurassic Park first came out in the USA, lines out the door for a ticket at the movie theater for midnight screenings.
1: Mm-hmm.
2: And obviously, I was a kid back then, so I didn't really get to choose whether or not I went to these movies. But
1: whereabouts in the U.S. was that?
2: Chicago.
1: Oh yeah, nice. That's the only U.S. city I've really been to. Wow. Okay.
2: You've probably been through a very famous airport, which is famous in the Home Alone movies. But that's not the point. Obviously, America is well known for the thunderstorms that last several hours, and you would have seen those type of thunderstorms in the Jurassic Park movies. And speaking of those type of thunderstorms, it took 3 hours for a thunderstorm to roll through the NASCAR race today. It didn't finish until 6 p.m. New Zealand time.
1: Big storms, eh?
2: And obviously, it just reminded me of Jurassic Park and things, and because the news of Sam Neill's death broke shortly after the NASCAR race finished. But I also do have some other stuff, and that is Palmerston North and Fielding are experiencing intermittent power outages, which is causing communications issues. And a fire truck in Palmerston North that's being put back on the run at nearly 37 years old is old enough that a friend's dad used to drive the thing.
1: Yeah, look, I'm not surprised by that at all. I got up and close with a big fire truck in the last few days. It pulled up quite close to me and there was a sign across the front saying something in the line of incompetent infrastructure or inadequate, maybe it might have been. That would make more sense. Terrible. I can't believe they've had to fight so hard to have the stuff we need. No one knows how much they need that. No one. Until they have it. Arriving at their door with broken ladders or inadequate pumps or trucks that the gearboxes break. It's just terrible the way that the Fens, Fire and Emergency New Zealand have been treated. Terrible. Thanks, Wesley. Thank you very much. Sam Neill. Can't believe I made the mistake again. 22 past 12. Sam Neill, gone but not forgotten, died in Sydney. Let me know about your connection to him. Whatever that might be, it could have been that.

0: he just saw him on a regular basis in your town and had a chat from time to time. I'd like to hear those stories this morning. Hi there, Evan.
1: Oh, yes, good evening.
0: Morning.
1: Welcome back.
0: Thank you. You too.
1: On this Bastille Day, my birthday.
0: Is it Bastille?
1: Very special day.
0: Yeah.
1: Oh. Yeah, I've got a couple of good movies.
0: Yeah. What are they?
1: Oh, about making it to 57.
0: Oh, right.
1: Yeah. Yeah, we won't get into that too deeply. I have watched that Water People quite a few times, eh? That's hilarious.
0: Yeah. Yeah, I thought it was a good fun movie, but it was nothing like the book.
1: Oh, yeah.
0: Hmm. What else?
1: Oh, well. Oh, not much, really.
0: Yeah?
1: Just started pouring down rain here.
0: Where's that?
1: Half Moon Bay.
0: Oh, yeah, nice. Okay.
1: Yeah.
0: Well, we need the rain, I guess. We've had some people don't need any more rain. Others need lots of rain. Very strange winter so far, isn't it?
1: Yes, I can't believe it's 12 degrees down the line.
0: I know.
1: Unbelievable. I thought it would be freezing cold with all that snow.
0: Yeah, weird, isn't it? Yeah, if you get the chance, Evan, if you've got chance, you know, put your feet up in front of the fire at some point when winter arrives properly, hunt for the Wilder People. It's based on the book Wild Pork and Watercress, written back in 1986 by Barry Crump. It's a really good book.
1: Oh, yeah.
0: I think it's much better than the movie. And I love what they did with the movie, and if I hadn't read the book, I wouldn't have minded at all. But I watched the movie going, what the heck have you done here? It wasn't like it was nothing like the book, but it was almost nothing like the book. For those that have read Wild Pork and Watercress, why did they change the name? Barry Crump, I wonder what he would have said about that if he'd had the chance to have a say about that. It was Taika Waititi's 2016 film adaptation of the book. And it was a good laugh, don't get me wrong, but the book isn't a laugh at all. Yeah, good books for the winter. That's a cracker. If you haven't read that one, you'll be able to get that. Where all good books are sold. I don't know where you get it. Probably the library, actually. I once had all of Barry Crump's books. Sam Neill, the modest movie star. What do you recall about his works? 0800 80 1080. Cheers, Evan. And to you, Wesley, as well. Wesley's always like a quick slide there into the Fens situation, a good defender of the Fens people. Those that work for Fens, I've only chatted to maybe one properly in the last year or so, and that was in a cafe. I told him what I did for a job, and I said to him, I just think it's terrible that you guys have to do what you're doing in order to get what you need. And he described it as the union does not really do much for them. There's no real communication between those on the front line and the union. It's like, well, what have you got them for? Isn't it wrong? I wonder how many politicians' houses would have to catch on fire before Fens actually got what they need. Things would happen quite quickly then, you'd imagine. 26 past 12, 0800 80 1080. Sam Neill and, of course, football galore. France are playing Spain. When's that? That's tomorrow. Tomorrow being Wednesday, 7 a.m. And then England play Argentina Thursday, 7 a.m. And the final will be the 20th next week, right? 7 a.m. Who'll be in the final? You can speculate if you want to. Roman, you should say happy birthday to the caller, Evan, please. Oh, you're right. No, you're absolutely right. I'm off to an absolute clanger this morning, aren't I? I've told you the wrong person's died. But yeah, happy birthday to Evan. I got a bit thrown by his Bastille Day. I went, what? And so I was typing away, trying to confirm it was Bastille Day. But yeah, Evan. Hip, hip, hooray! Amazing! How many candles? Oh, all of them.

0: Spectacular. I don't always come to work with an orchestra. So there you go. Evan, happy birthday to you. Bastille Day. The Bastille. The storming of the Bastille. It's France's National Day, of course. Commemorates the 1789 storming of the Bastille prison. A pivotal event that ignited the French Revolution and symbolized the end of the absolute monarchy. Let them eat cake. She never said that. I was there. No, I wasn't there, but she didn't say that. And if she did say that, apparently she wasn't being nasty. She just had no idea. Well, if they don't have proper food, let them eat cake. Well, hang on. She would have said it in French, which I can't do. 28 past 12, 0800 80 1080.
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0: Half past 12. I might start watching the Football World Cup. I might start watching now we've got to the pointy end. I haven't watched any of the games at all. And there was a bit of outrage at work here when I said I haven't even watched the New Zealand games weeks ago. Haven't you? Well, I haven't. Really? No, okay, all right, thank you. No, I couldn't squeeze it into my hectic schedule for some reason. Or I was asleep. One of those would be true. Thanks, you rock, Roman. Good night. Are you saying it's a good night or are you off to sleep? Good night. Good night. Roman, to add to the confusion, Sam Neill was in Hunt for the Wilder People. That's right. Yes, and Rhys Darby and lots of other people. Yeah, it's not a movie I'd want to see again. It's never one of those movies. Mind you, I've only ever seen The Piano once and I'd love to see The Piano again. I'm just watching various news channels from around the world showing Sam Neill, photos of Sam Neill, excerpts from his movies. One of the most recognised faces over the past few decades in movies globally. So feel free to talk about that. And it's interesting, isn't it? If you're one of those people, I'm always one of those people, I'm never in a rush. If you've sat through 3 hours of a movie, chances are you've got another minute to watch the credits roll up. And the credits are where you, I don't know, it's not where you learn a lot. But some of the names in the rolling credits are just incredible. Old Fashioned, Dolly, Cree, Key Grip, Best Boy, all that kind of stuff. You might have one of those jobs and you may have had a connection with Sam Neill, art director, prop master, boom operator. They must get incredibly tired arms and shoulders, right? Arms up in the air, a long graphite pole with a microphone on the end, twisting and turning it depending on who's speaking, listening in your headphones the whole time in case like an aeroplane goes past or something that's not supposed to be in the film. Folly art, folly sound, things that were never there that it added later, post-production, makeup, wardrobe. What have you been involved with in terms

terms of movies and the crossover into Sam Neill and his works. The BBC running a story on it at the moment. Oh, he was in Peaky Blinders. What did he do? Oh, yes, he was too. He was a, didn't he play the part of a ruthless kind of a local policeman? I wonder why that's not mentioned in the story. A couple of things, that, well, there's probably quite a few things they haven't covered in the news stories that I've got here. Peaky Blinders in it, that's not in there. Peaky Blinders and The Pacific in the wake of Captain Cook, which is not him acting, it's him presenting a documentary, which is quite nice, really. He did that later in life, only a couple of years ago, and back in 1971, he joined the National Film Unit as a director of documentaries. So he knew what he was doing with the Captain James Cook story. Did you see that? Incredible what you can learn. If you haven't got the time to read a book, but you can watch something like that, you'll always pick up something. I certainly learned quite a lot. 0800 80 1080. Never stop learning. Never stop learning. There's other stories too about how he became Sam, his original given name being Nigel. He leaves behind a large family, by the way. 4 children, 8 grandchildren. And to the grandchildren, he was called Grad. I wonder how that, it's interesting how people develop interesting, my grandson hasn't really said enough about anything to know what to call me, and he doesn't see me very often because he's in Australia. I'm not really sure. I think I'm Granddad, but I don't know. He'll work it out. Maybe I'll be given some kind of a colloquial Kiwi Granddad type name. Sam Neill's children were raised completely out of the limelight, and most did not follow their famous father's footsteps into the film industry. In 1981, he won his first big international role as Damien Thorne, Son of the Devil, in Omen 3. Wow, I don't remember anything about him being an Omen or Omen anything, apart from the fact those movies were horrible. The Final Conflict, and it was there that he met his first wife, Lisa Harrow. He went on to have their son, Tim. He would go on to work in the camera and electrical department for big-name movies such as The Matrix Reloaded and Guardians of the Galaxy. Sam Neill and his second wife, whom he married back in 1989, had one daughter together, Eleanor, and Sam Neill also adopted the woman that he married's daughter from her first marriage, but the pair separated back in 2017. And then Sam Neill went on to date the ABC journalist Laura Tingle before becoming a bachelor for several years. Oh, I didn't know anything about that. None of that sort of stuff really matters to me. You might be one of those people that like to know all the ins and outs and behind the scenes things of people's personal lives, which is why I'm telling you. He became a grandfather for the first time back in 2021. And he did have a double life, didn't he? Quite extraordinary. I don't know how many actors have double lives in terms of their work. One on the film set and at Hollywood premieres, and the other on his beloved vineyards in New Zealand in the South Island. His grapes were originally grown and fermented into his favourite variety of wine, Pinot Noir. His family comes from a long line of fifth generation wine and spirit merchants. He planted his first vines in 1993 and by 97 had his first harvest or vintage for his company Two Paddocks. And this is what he'd put his work into when he wasn't filming movies or television shows. He said, "I love my professional working life as an actor, as part of an arts community, and I equally love my life as part of a winemaking community, of part of an agricultural community, as being part of the cycle of nature." That's what he told the Australian Story back in 2020. In the tiny town of Clyde, central Otago, Sam Neill was just another of the locals, cruising into town to grab a coffee and some lunch. And he frequently said that Hollywood was never his thing. "I never worked to be a celebrity," he said. "Life's much more simple not being a celebrity.
I don't see the

0: it offers works. Didn't know he was an omen. Or Peaky Blinders. He was a busy actor, wasn't he? A real working actor, a real worker. 0800 80 1080. May he rest in peace now. 2221 92922 text.
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6: 22-1, keeping up with news around the world as well. The UK begins human trials with the Ebola vaccine. Yuck. I think I got off quite lightly getting malaria when I was in Africa years ago, but Ebola? Bleeding from orifices, including the eyeballs and all that stuff. Horrific. Things have changed in terms of vaccine protocols, in terms of what's available for malaria, but it's almost useless. After years and years and years of trying to get a vaccine developed for malaria, I think it's about 40% efficacious. So you're still getting thousands of people dying, tourists and locals, if they're unfortunate enough to get it. But Ebola, that's a whole different thing, isn't it? And bird flu, they keep saying it's not a matter of when it will hit here, decimating bird life. That's not very upbeat, is it? But I'm just keeping you up to date with what's happening around the world. And the UK are beginning human trials of the Ebola vaccine. Yeah, be careful where you travel. And if you are travelling, do you ever think about going to a travel doctor? I know the cost is very eye-watering. And you don't need to go to a travel doctor, but often your local GP practice will not carry all of the vaccines and polio-type remedies that you need for certain countries, and you will have to go to a travel doctor. And if you think, oh, yeah, no, I won't bother with it. Nah. You have to check, because with some countries it's a requirement to get in. I had to carry a vaccine certificate with me all through Africa, 9 different countries, they did check it from time to time. I can't remember how many different shots I had, but it was ridiculous. I had them on Harley Street in London before coming away with a special travel doctor, which was almost as expensive as the entire trip. 17-1. Roman Sam Neill was Riley, Ace of Spies. Excellent. Good memory. Roman, I cannot believe Sam Neill has never received a knighthood. He certainly deserved to be a sir, more so than some receivers. He may have been offered it. I don't know. This is me speculating, because not everybody wants to be knighted. And remember that in that story, he didn't want celebrity. And I've heard that before. The only people who want to be celebrities are people who aren't celebrities. I can imagine it must be hideous. You couldn't go down to your local dairy without someone shoving a camera in your face or wanting to shake your hand. I spoke to Lorraine Downs about that over on Saturday night, on In My Day, talking about how did she cope with that.

adulation. And by the sounds of what she was telling me, and I think it was a very brief answer, but basically she just learnt to be giving and to recognise that people just wanted really to say hello. Maybe get a photo. I can remember years ago when she was doing Dancing with the Stars, but when I thought she lived in Wellington. She lives in Auckland now. And I was in Wellington in Cafe Le Fare, and she walked in with some of the people from Dancing with the Stars. I didn't recognise anyone else, but she really stood out. Maybe it was because you kind of have an imprint in your brain of her all through your life. But what a very magnanimous person, and very connected to charities too, very altruistic. Hi, Roman. Sam, real name Nigel Neal. That might make you not make a mistake. Think of something that rhymes with peel, steel. You must have slept too long. But recently on TV, not got, think name, but very recently. Oh, no, I know who you are. This is that text that never makes sense. I'll try. I'm only about halfway through. This is painful. Very recently, he was on a series, a court case thing, can help someone out with the name, went on for 2 weeks or more. Yes, not seem unusual. Alert self, too many hours. Do you ever read your text before you hit send? I went to a donor evening. He part ran very keen on donor, like eyes, etc. So maybe he'll leave part of himself to the community. It's a bit much, really, isn't it? He's only just died. I don't think we need to be pondering about donations of anything, really. Just have a quick scan of your text before you push send, if you can. Hi, Roman. Sam Neal, one of Sam's greatest collaborators, was Ian Mune. They were great together in Sleeping Dogs in 1977. When New Zealand cinema finally awoke with a hard-hitting thump. It's a very good description. Thank you. What can you tell me about Sleeping Dogs? Did you get caught up in the fervor of, oh, it's an awesome film, and you felt like you had to say it was an awesome film? Did you find it awesome? Did you find it confronting? Give me a rundown. What was the synopsis? Quite contentious at the time, quite different. Why? Why? Delina. Roman, there's a lot of Māori actors, but not a lot of men, European actors, think that's why he stood out. Huh. Hope more to come. We seem to have shy personalities. Hope some overcome that to take up acting. I sincerely, he didn't swear much. How do you know he didn't swear much? If it was in the script, he would have. But do you mean like in his personal life? I don't know what you mean by that. He didn't swear much. Okay. 1977, Roman, Sam Neill's early days, My Brilliant Career, an Australian period drama, fantastic series. I think I've seen that. I think. I love your texts on Sam Neal. I'd love to hear some calls, though. 0800 80 10 80. Morning, Roman. You are the best talkback host. Sam Neal was in the TV movie Merlin in 1998. It was a great movie, Merlin. Cheers, says Sonia. Thank you, Sonia. He was too. What wasn't he in is more the question. But in saying that, I'm watching another story. There's another story on the BBC talking about Sam Neal dying at the age of 78. Lovely photos of him. He's quite a character. He's pulling a couple of funny faces with raised eyebrows and folded arms in this particular photo on the BBC at the moment. When I say what wasn't he in, a prolific, hardworking actor, yes, but not thrashed. You know, you don't see like it wasn't like Brad Pitt or Tom Cruise. He didn't seem to be typecast. Would that be fair to say? You would expect to see Tom Cruise, you know, jumping off a cliff with a motorbike, parachuting, climbing on the outside of a plane. Sam Neill would one day be doing something completely different to the other. So therefore what? His acting range? Is that what you call it?
because Carol

0: character, blah, blah, blah, whatever you call that, was quite prolific, wasn't it? What's the technical term for that? What have you enjoyed him acting in or presenting as a documentary? 1221 0800 80 10 80. Oh, Sam Neill was knighted in 2022. Was he? Thank you, says a texter there. Let's hear from you.
1: 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Overnight Talk. 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
0: 1021. Yeah, Sam Neill knighted back in October 2022 when he. Yes, that's right, because they had the Knight Companion of the New Zealand Order of Merit, the KNZM, for outstanding contributions to film. He initially did decline the titular honour when the system was reintroduced in 2009. He felt the title was just far too grand. But in 2022, he formally accepted the redesignation for services to acting, joining previous honours, which included an OBE in 1991 and a distinguished companion of the New Zealand Order of Merit back in 2007. I like that he was quite reluctant for the title, but well deserved. You could not argue that, could you? Welcome to you, Paul.
10: Yeah, he's a wonderful guy. I met him once in Wellington.
0: Wow.
10: Yeah, I think he was doing his memoirs or whatever. He wrote a book or something, and there was a lot of people around. I don't know where it was, but I was actually walking by and there was a lot of people queuing up to have a signing. Wonderful guy. When I was a kid, I think 77, we went, we're doing something about the political landscape or something, and that's when Sleeping Dogs came up. And quite an interesting thing, because it was like going there, having our pads, writing notes, and why this was happening, you know.
0: Wow.
10: The government had more power over the people. Yeah, it was a well-made film. I think I've got it around here somewhere. Sleeping Dogs, eh?
0: Yes, 1977.
10: I think it was. I think it was about 26 or, because I think it was born 47, 1947, yeah.
0: Right, okay.
10: But, yeah, wonderful guy. It was unfortunately he had health issues, but, yeah, hopefully we'll have a statue for him. Sorry, you know.
0: Yeah, I wonder if he'd want that. Cause
10: a bronze statue or something, you know, down in, where was it? He had his vineyard, he had his house and all that.
0: I did mention that before. I can't remember the name of the town. Hang on, I'll find out. Sam Neill. No.
10: Yeah, my mind's gone blank too.
0: It was Central Otago. I just can't find the town. Yeah. Anyway, yeah. I was wondering if he had a residence in Australia as well, because he was doing a lot over there as well, wasn't he, on and off?
10: Yeah, you were talking about the film The Omen. I've seen the other two Omens, but I never saw that one. A friend of mine's got the disc, so I might... Yeah, he was pretty young in that film. I think he was about 30-something, you know, 38 or something. But, yeah, wonderful guy. I think he did a recent film 2 years ago or 3 years ago about two brothers, and they were actually challenged themselves and about sheep. I forget how the story goes.
0: Oh.
10: And they had these inspectors coming. I forget the name of... Was it Black Sheep?
0: Oh, that sounds right. Yes.
10: That's a good film.
0: Yeah, it was Alexandra. So he lived in Alexandra, but the two paddocks name for the vineyard came because there was one vineyard near Gibston and two near Alexandra, so near two paddocks. There we go.
10: Yeah. So if they can actually, find time or, put a statue somewhere, you know. Oh, there's our great actor, you know.
0: Yeah, why not?
10: Do you think he was a method actor or... He could do both parts,
0: I think clever. He could. Yeah, look, I'm not an expert on anything, especially with acting. I don't know much about it. But with some actors, when you watch them year after year, you wonder if they're really acting. They just seem always the same. But he was very good at doing lighter roles and quite evil roles, wasn't he?
10: Yeah. I have got some of his films. I haven't got the Wilder People. I have seen it. My niece has got one of those sticks, you know, watched it. Yeah, it was all right.
0: Yeah. You haven't read the book, though?
10: No, I might actually go and find the book and have a read of it, yeah.
0: So much better. Just so much better. I don't know why, and it's not a judgment, it's just a question. I don't know why they had to make Hunt for the Wilder People comical, because the book's not comical at all.
10: Oh, right, I see. Yeah. I might go down to Whitcoles and have a look around.
0: Yeah, good idea. Or just, have you got a second-hand bookshop around where you live?
10: Yeah, we have.
0: Okay.
10: I think down Carterton, if I can't source a second-hand one, I'll just go to one of the bookstores there. They should have it.
0: Go to Headley's. Yeah. Go and have a chat to...
10: Yeah, that's the one.
0: Yeah, he'd be able to get a copy for you.
10: Yeah, I think Headley's have been around since, turn of the century, eh? It's a long time, eh?
0: It's New Zealand's oldest bookshop.
10: Is that right?
0: Oh. Yeah. Yeah, called Headley's Booksellers now is the name of it. He's involved with publishing as well, but I've interviewed him over the years because I grew up going in and out. And in fact, that's where I bought most of those Barry Crump books. Good books.
10: I never met the guy, but one of my mates said he was actually coming out with a pig, and the two guys stopped there. They were having a leak. And so, said, "What are you bastards doing?"
0: Oh.
10: It was somewhere here. And they got frightened. I was working with these guys doing the stone walls, and he was telling me, "Oh, I met this guy, Barry Crump. He was walking out with some pigs." Wow. And they were having, because they were drunk, and they were on the side of the road. And he said, "What are you guys doing?"
0: Oh, funny. Where was that exactly? Right, Uruwera somewhere? Or
10: somewhere around there, you know, because he'll go in there, get his supplies, and you won't see him for about 6 weeks. Mm. You know, those type of hunters, they just want to be left alone, be there hunting and just do their own stuff.
0: Wow. Yeah, that would be...
10: There's still a few of them around. That's what they do.
0: Yeah, I never met this guy in the Tararuas, but you look at the logbook entries, and there was a meat hunter, which I don't think he had them anymore, but he lived in Greytown. He'd go and do meat hunting and then pack the meat out and sell it, I guess. But you'd see these entries in the logbook of what he was doing and how long he was there for. We never crossed paths, Well, good on you, Paul.
10: Nice. Yes, take care. Have a good evening.
0: Yeah, you too. Nice to hear from you, Paul. Thank you. Running into Barry Crump. Running into Sam Neill, you mentioned his book. The Sam Neill book was Did I Ever Tell You This?, written in 2022. He wrote it while he was undergoing treatment for his rare blood cancer. Candid, humorous, a heartfelt look at his life and film career. Could be worth digging out a copy of that. If you're interested in learning more about the man, Sam Neill, gone but not forgotten at the age of 78. He's just died in the past day or so in Sydney. 0800 80 10 80. That will get you through. You can also text me on 9292 with a small charge.
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16: In this update, actor Sam Neill has died. He was 78. He starred in multiple films and TV shows over a career which spanned more than 50 years. He's best known for his early role in the New Zealand film Sleeping Dogs and for the Jurassic Park series of films. He won several Australian and New Zealand awards but was never nominated for an Oscar. Family friend of the Neill family, Josie Pagani, says the actor's death was expected and she's heartbroken.
17: I thought that he had had a better few days, and so, yeah, I'm really shocked.
16: The government is backing its stance. The country hasn't signed up to an unaffordable clause in the India Free Trade Agreement. Indian Prime Minister Narendra Modi has referred to a clause committing local businesses to investing $20 billion in India over 15 years. Chris Luxon says it's a commitment to promote investment, and Indian officials say there's no penalty if money isn't invested. Trade Minister Todd McClay says India has many other priorities.
18: They are not paying anywhere near as much attention to the agreement as probably we are. They're moving on to the next one. So think about the whole tone of the visit. It was very positive. It was very, very constructive.
16: The Electricity Authority is asking the public for feedback as it looks to further clamp down on lines company connection fees. It's been introducing reforms aimed to make pricing more efficient and fair, including giving itself the power to examine company pricing methodologies. It wants the public to pitch in on issues including how costs are allocated and one-off charges for things like disconnection. The Ombudsman has censured MB over its staff sharing paywalled business journalism. The National Business Review alleges the government agency shared at least 149 articles with hundreds of staff. Chief Ombudsman John Allen says MB should apologise and find an appropriate remedy. NBR alleges similar behaviour at Inland Revenue, Internal Affairs and the Financial Markets Authority. A communications lecturer says Meta doesn't know what users want after pivoting on a controversial AI feature. Instagram's parent company launched Meta Muse last week, letting people turn public posts into AI-generated content. It faced global backlash for automatically opting users in. Otago University's Olivier Jutel says CEO Mark Zuckerberg keeps making unpopular features.
19: He blew $80 billion on the metaverse. They'll just try anything. They're groping around for something, and it has nothing to do with good user experiences.
16: Australia is rolling out digital cards for declaring things like food products at all international ports over the next 18 months. New Zealand introduced a similar system in 2023. Australia's Home Affairs Minister Tony Burke says it's about removing extra hassle just before landing.
20: You get to the end of the flight, you might not be at your best, and you're scrambling to try to find a pen. You're trying to work out what on earth is the address of the hotel that you're meant to be staying at.
16: Donald Trump says longtime ally Senator Lindsey Graham will be greatly missed after dying aged 71. He had represented South Carolina for decades and was influential on defense and foreign policy. Trump

0: told NBC he had expected to see him that day.
1: I got a message about 1 o'clock in the morning from one of the people at his office that he had passed away. I said, "You got it. I just can't believe it." He was like a member of the family to me. It's very tough, actually.
0: In sport, tennis, Alexander Zverev is admitting there's a genuine gap at the top of the men's game. The German world number three has fallen to defending champion Jannik Sinner in his maiden Wimbledon final in four sets. It's Zverev's ninth straight loss to the Italian world number one, and he says Sinner is clearly the benchmark.
2: I do believe there's only two, maybe three guys, probably three guys with Novak. You have to give Novak that who can challenge him. And all of us have to be working for that goal.
0: In football, FIFA is reportedly looking at another expansion of the World Cup. The current tournament is the first with 48 teams, up from 32. President Gianni Infantino says growing to 64 nations is something to be explored, and it's important to organise a World Cup for the whole world. 64 teams would mean almost a third of the 211 FIFA-affiliated countries would qualify. The possible move is likely down to the potential for increased revenue. Infantino backed the much-disputed mid-game hydration breaks, which are worth hundreds of millions of dollars in advertising slots. That's news and sport. I'm Tony Doe.
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7: 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Good morning to you. Northland to Waitomo, including Coromandel and the Bay of Plenty, a scattered rain with possible heavy rainfalls, spreading eastward this morning, clearing and becoming mainly fine during the afternoon and this evening. Taranaki to Wellington, also the central high country, scattered morning rain, then mainly fine. Showers for Taranaki and Horowhenua southwards by tonight. Gisborne to Wairarapa, partly cloudy, isolated showers clearing south of Gisborne by this morning. Nelson and Marlborough, rain before dawn, then mainly fine. Canterbury, mainly fine for your Tuesday. Periods of rain spreading north through the high country from this afternoon. Otago and Southland, mainly fine, but showers developing about the south coast this morning. A period of rain elsewhere from the afternoon and then becoming fine by this evening. Buller to Fiordland, also for Stewart Island. Periods of rain with heavy falls and possible squally thunderstorms. And the Chatham Islands, partly cloudy, rain developing by late the evening, this evening. The warmest place at the moment, still the Port Hills of Christchurch, now on 15.2. And the coolest, Twizel, very close to Sam Neill's hometown, of course. Twizel now on -1.5.
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9: Ready or not?
7: Morning to you. Tuesday, July the 14th. Good to have your company this morning as we remember Sam Neill. He's died at the age of 78. The free phone number, 0800 80 1080. 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

9 past 1, here through till 5 this morning, talking about Sam Neill so far. And the modest movie star is the headline in one of the stories. An epic array of movies, his collection of movies and documentaries and TV shows is just, it's incredibly extensive. I don't know why some of the stories haven't just listed all of them rather than just a few. I guess they've just given the highlights from the perspective of the person writing the story. I can't believe they've left off the Pacific in the wake of Captain Cook. Maybe it was because it was more of a presenter's role as opposed to acting, but it's still great. It's still there for people to see. If you haven't seen that, I would highly recommend watching that. What are the films, the films, the TV shows or documentaries that he's been involved with that you would recommend? Sam Neill, he's died at the age of 78. I have probably been more connected to Sam Neill in recent years than over the last couple of decades. And I have seen the Jurassic Park stuff. It was pretty spectacular, but when they start doing sequels, it's kind of like, oh, really? Another one? He wasn't stereotyped, was he, as an actor? And I do remember now that someone mentioned that he was in Peaky Blinders. Like, oh, yeah, he was too. He was a policeman, wasn't he? A dodgy policeman in Peaky Blinders. Landed some great roles, well-respected as a thespian around the world. And if you've had interactions with him through the TV or movie industry, or just in the street, as Paul mentioned, meeting him in Wellington at a book signing, if you were a local around Alexandra, did you just bump into him from time to time? Did you share a conversation? Did you just smile and wave? I like that about New Zealand. I don't know if you call our famous people celebrities. We don't tend to go all ooh and ah about it too much, do we? We don't tend to chase them through airports demanding autographs on the back of our T-shirts and things. 0800 80 1080. Now, speaking of great parts of the country, the Two Paddocks Vineyard, never been there. I'd like to go there at some point. Alexandra, Twizel, Glenorchy, Queenstown, all the lakes around there. There's some amazing country to see in and around the part that he loved the most. Tourists are getting dodgy. They're getting dodgy because they want the perfect photo. And there have been situations over the years since social media became a thing with people wanting the perfect photo. I have to be on the other side of that fence, tinkering on the cusp of a cliff, in order to make it look absolutely like there's no fence, and the next thing they're toppling backwards. And there have been situations like that aplenty. And police here are urging tourists. Now, tourists are you, me, everyone. People that come in from other countries, you and me, on holiday, whatever. Tourists and photographers to put safety first after multiple reports of people narrowly avoiding being hit while stopping and some lying down on a road that's got a speed limit of 100 k's an hour for photos of Mount Taranaki. If you've seen the pictures of this, you'll know exactly why they do it. Well, you may not know why they do it, but you can see the photo opportunity, this lovely long straight road with double yellow lines rising to a crest, and beyond the crest you've got Mount Taranaki perfectly sitting there, and people want, rather than just take a photo, they want to be in the photo, or they want to be in the middle of the road taking the photo, paying little heed and giving little caution to the vehicles coming left, right, well, front and back, depending on how you're standing. The police have said they've received numerous reports of dangerous behaviour on Kent Road, which is that 100 kilometre per hour road near Mount Taranaki, which has become a popular photo destination. It won't just be here. What are the other parts of the country where people just go a bit silly trying to take photos? I can think of one or two. I'll get to those soon. This area I've mentioned has been marked with several no stopping signs, with motorists having limited visibility on some parts of the road due to corners

0: and hills. But of great concern, people are ignoring the signs and they've been seen lying on the road. What? Lying on the road? Oh, lying down with the camera to keep it steady, maybe? What the heck? And stopping traffic to take photos of the mountain. The police say we've had more than one report of people nearly being hit and multiple near misses being reported. People are not only endangering themselves, but all road users. And police are patrolling the area and they'll continue to move people on if they're stopped on the road. It's not worth risking your life to update your social media account. See, they'd probably debate that. Oh, I don't know about that. Got to have the perfect photo. Number one, do you stop and take photos of things that you love, or do you just use your mind like a camera, knowing that you can get home and you can jump on the internet and find beautiful photos of what you've just seen? What is it about us having to have that photo on our devices, on our cameras, or to post it on social media and then watch as the clickety-clicks go up to see how many people like it? And I have been part of that. I'm not standing on my supercilious slippery stool here. That is a slippery stool which I will fall from. I have been there. I used to take photos of, oh, that's an amazing photo. I'll stick that on the Instagram. And then go, wow, who liked it? Wow, that's cool. Gee, look at that. Three people liked my photo. Wow. You get very excited by things like that. And then you realize that life's too short and no one really cares. So I stopped using social media altogether. I've never, ever missed it. Not once. I still take photos from time to time, but I might just take a photo and send it to one of my daughters and say, just saw this. And I go, oh, yeah, cool, Dad. No, they won't. They'll say, oh, wow. You know, that kind of mock enthusiasm. Oh, wow. That's a lovely cat, Dad. Wow. Or whatever it is I'm taking a photo of. Often flowers. I've got a list on my phone of the roses I will buy one day once I've got a garden again in a real house. So when you're driving around, do you see tourists stopping in the most weird places? And you don't have to read English to know that it's a dangerous place to stop. There's a couple of things in that. If you are unsure of the road signs, find out, because you're driving on our roads, understand what the signs mean, know the road code. Don't just go, oh, I'll be leaving the country in a few days, I'll just have a crack at driving. And don't stop. Now, the place I think is probably one of the most dangerous would be parts on the desert road. There are parts where you come sweeping around bends and you go, oh, wow, look where the mountains are. And you can't just go, err. Well, you can if you want three or four trucks up your jacksie or people blasting their horns. I have seen cars parked in the weirdest places, barely off the road, in order to get the most amazing photos, often of Narahoe, which is more of a conical shape compared to Ruapehu. But yeah, where are you seeing people stopping in weird places? And what do you do? Do you give them a bit of a blast on the horn? Because it can be a bit of a fright. Do you call the Star 555? Probably not. But at Taranaki, with the shots of Mount Taranaki, just imagine lying on a road that at 100 k's an hour. Oh, also up and over the Lewis Pass, or any of the passes in the South Island where you go past some amazing geography. Often people just stop. And I have stopped. I try and pull off the road, though. What are you seeing out there? Is it getting worse? Is it getting better? Is social media making people just take great risks? Well, the answer is yes. Are you seeing that in and around New Zealand in your travels? 0800 80 1080. 9292 is the text. 18 past 1.
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3: Trade Minister, Acting Foreign Minister Todd McClay with us. Is there a magnetism about him, Modi?
4: Yes, there certainly seems to be. I mean, you can see it on TV, but I've had a couple of chances to meet him and talk to him now. He is very, very calm and very thoughtful. And I can see why he's the longest serving Prime Minister India's had. It was a very positive visit to New Zealand. The free trade agreement has come quite quickly with India. It was only 3 years ago we said we would make the relationship with India a strategic priority. So across the board, this just shows that it is now more than trade.
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6: 19 past 1. I mentioned earlier on being in the Tararuas from my teenage years right through into my first proper job with the Forest Service and then Doc. Doing a bit of, I wasn't paid to be a deer culler, but we'd always carry a rifle. Mainly track cutting, general maintenance of huts and things. And often you'd see in the logbook a hunter that was a meat hunter. He was a professional hunter, hunting but carrying out the meat for sale as opposed to a culler. Never met him, but he was in the logbooks on a frequent basis, normally around Tutuwai, Cone, in those areas in behind Greytown and Carterton in the Tararuas. And I got this text here. Was that hunter in the Tararuas, was his name Mike L? I ran into a restaurant hunter at Roaring Stag maybe 30 years back. That would be him. And I can't remember what the L was. It wasn't Lang or Linton, but it was Mike. So I'm glad you were listening. You, like me, were seeing his entries, but you actually bumped into him. Roaring Stag. They had a lot of repairs done to it. It was a great hut in the end. They milled great big slabs of windfall and native trees and rebuilt the hut. I think that's the one I'm thinking of. 0800 80 1080. Sam Neill, the works, the man, the movies, the TV shows, the documentaries, and tourists and multiple near misses near Mount Taranaki. Where are you driving? Where are you when you're seeing tourists taking absolute mad risks? Let's hear from you. Hi there, Craig.
7: Good morning, how's it going?
6: Good, Craig.
7: Yeah, I've seen it quite often between Tyrrell, where you go from Tyrrell turning into Rotorua. There's like a little forest glade. I'm not sure where it's called, the glade or whatever it was, but there's like a little cafeteria just on the southern side of that, and it's pretty overgrown glade for quite a while, so it makes it quite dark. Mm. And I've seen people standing in the middle of doing selfies while there's traffic speeding past the other way, and you've got to sort of slow down and go around them, and you think, what sort of mentality do people think about the shots worth bit more than their life? And then I realised that many years ago, a lot of people got killed playing their Pokemon Live, where they're basically trying to find these monsters on their phone and walk off cliffs or walk into live traffic. So it never ceases to amaze me how stupid some people can be around traffic and stuff like that. It's really stupid. But the other thing was Sam Neill in that movie Waterworld? I think, I can't remember who was or not, but that was quite a good movie. But I never really got into Jurassic Park.
6: I don't know whether he was in that or not, but someone else will. But yeah, it's probably more like Fitzgerald Glade into Nonga Taha. I know that that's a very, very tight native trees up against the road. And that cafe is about halfway along, isn't it?
7: Yeah, it's really, really nice. And I've seen people standing in live light, just off the side of the road, one of the live lanes traffic, doing selfies, or someone standing there with someone else's taking photos in another camera and traffic.

0: is to slow down and avoid them. You think, what sort of mentality do you think that in your brain thinks this is a good idea? But I guess some people prefer that, oh, I've got to get the shot from my Instagram or something like that. You know, yeah. People know where I've been. But it could end up being the last shot you take. It could be in your blooming funeral paperwork.
1: Yeah.
0: So I just don't understand the mentality of that. But I've also seen someone pulled over the car, and they stood right in the middle of the, I can't remember what it is, on the way to New Plymouth, that little where you go through the rock up the top of the hill up the mountain there. I can't remember the name of the mountain.
1: Oh, okay.
0: But yeah, I've seen people standing in that actual part of the road where it goes through under the rock, like a small little tunnel, taking photos of the sun coming over, setting in the over woods in New Plymouth way. And you're like, man, it's quite a few blind corners there, and some of the long haul trucks pretty much hoon through there, and it's just only a matter of time. But yeah, I just don't understand it myself. I can't see what makes a shot so important. You're going to put your life on the line, but
2: I do actually understand being that need to be in the right spot at the right time. But as you say, not in the middle of a road, you really are taking a real gamble, aren't you?
0: Well, I just don't know why they just don't stand off to the side of the road, like on the shoulder or whatever, and use the zoom to go in a little bit to get the shot they want. But I think I talked to you before. I was on a date with one lady, and she was taking photos of everything for Instagram, and then we went for a walk around Hamilton Lake, and she was taking photos of everything. And it's just, I don't understand how people can be like that. It must be very tiring on your mentality to spend your entire life taking photos and shots of everything and getting everything in the frame rather than just walking around and enjoying the scenery and making the best of life, because you don't know how long you've got, rather than walking around and photo. It's like, God, it must be a very tiring lifestyle, I'd imagine.
2: Yeah, and it's actually very enjoyable not doing that. Now that I'm not, I'm really enjoying just, living in the moment. Yeah, good.
0: Oh, I just quite often, I go to the beach, like Raglan, whatever, and just walk around the beach. You see nice scenery, and I just remember it. But I don't take my phone with me. I try to sort of chill out and get back into nature and just walk around and enjoy nature for what it is, rather than trying to frame up shots all the time. It just seems a little bit wrong doing that around nature.
2: Yeah, it does. I think you're right. And it never looks as good on your phone. It's not a camera. Oh, you know, people, what the heck? If someone had said to you 40 years ago, you'll be taking photos on your phone, you would have said, have you been drinking? Wouldn't you? You'd be saying, what? Oh, what are you talking about? Thank you, Craig. Good to hear from you. I went and priced a proper camera recently. I thought, I'd love to have a proper camera. You know, when I'm doing these tours, or just if I go overseas to take some nice photos, I don't really know why I think I need that. I've got photo albums at home with all of the photos I took when I was traveling at the age of 20, 21. And I don't think I ever look at them. They're nice to have. I don't really think my girls have ever looked through them properly. They probably will one day. But photos aren't stored like that anymore. People generally, is that a generalization? People generally do not print off the photos they take. They store them on devices. They put them in files, neat and tidy, inside a laptop or an iPad. And no one looks at them. Are you still one to be taking photos of whatever you see? Now, I mentioned before the Lewis Pass, I was wrong. It's Arthur's Pass I was thinking of, because Arthur's Pass, State Highway 73, has Castle Hill. And it's Castle Hill. As you're approaching Castle Hill and you start seeing all the rocks, you're going, what the heck is this? This is amazing. And there's actually a really good rest area that you can pull into and go for walks across the tussock. And maybe that's the misunderstanding with a lot of us as tourists, not I'm a local, you're a tourist, but given that we're all tourists in our own country at times, it's remembering, no, you don't need to stop here. You've got cars up your jacksie. You're going to annoy people. There is invariably a rest area because of the scenery. Isn't there? Often a rest area is because there's a view, or it's a nice quiet part with a view, whatever. But Castle Hill, State Highway 73, heading up Arthur's Pass, heading west. It's a beautiful, beautiful road. I love that drive. I haven't done it too many times, maybe about six times in my whole life. I don't think I've ever done the Lewis Pass. Have I? No, probably not. So many things to take photos of. Are you happy to go, wow, there's a lovely view, and keep driving? Or do you have that pressing need to whip out the phone, pull over at high speed, interfere with the flow of traffic, put your life at risk? Oh, the reason why Craig mentioned, oh, I don't know why they don't just stand to the side of the road. with

0: the Mount Taranaki shot in that particular road, it's having the double yellow lines running in the middle of the shot, running up to where the road comes to a crest, and then that's the mountain. So people want that right in the middle for all the symmetry and all that stuff. Yeah. Have you seen crazy stuff like that, Alistair?
1: My dad was born in 1910 and my mum was born in 1925. And my good camera, my 35mm good camera, got nicked by a visitor. And I'm a member of senior at Eden Rod School, and on a Monday afternoon they have a camera club, and apparently 30 or 40% have phones, digital phones.
0: Sure.
1: And 30 or 40% have actual cameras, and 20% I don't know what they have.
0: A sketch pad. Wow.
1: Yes, a sketch pad. I'm actually a tutor. I volunteer as a tutor there on Windows 10 and iPhones and Android phones. So I've got a $2,300 phone I'm talking to you, and I'm going to replace it when I get some money to pay for phone. But it's $2,500 to buy an S26.
0: Good Lord.
1: Yeah, and I'm in a benefit because I've got like a medical pension, so I don't have a work requirement. So working income doesn't expect me to go out and get a job. Although they paid for a barista course for me, and I've got there's a scheme called Flexi Wage for Self-Employed, where they give you $10,000 or $20,000 to start up a business. So my business is called, well, maybe I shouldn't be advertising on this.
0: Yeah, of course you can.
1: Kiwi Tech Limited. So what I did was I do technology support for seniors over 50s. I charge $150 an hour because that's by cost of labour.
0: Yeah.
1: And I operate a charity called Support Limited, doing mental health support and consultancy. And I'm going this week, I'm going to track down a work broker at New Lynn who looks after the Auckland region. And I know they apparently will give me $20,000 to start up a business, and I'm going to be doing mental health support.
0: Good on you. Okay. In terms of what? The IT support for people that have mental health issues, or specifically for mental health?
1: I'm sort of like, I jokingly say I'm allergic to technology. So I just want to earn enough. There's a thing called clawback. If you give me $100 to solve a problem, Louise Upton's team at the Working Income will take 70 cents in the dollar. So you're going to have to pay tax on top of that.
0: Okay.
1: That's what I'm campaigning for. When I came back from overseas, I got asked to stand at in Mangakihi against Full Golf. So for the last 20 years, I've lived in Mount Albert.
0: Okay. Well, I wish you all the best with your endeavours, with your business. I think if you've got the experience, and like a lot of people, I think if you've been through something, it can often be beneficial for people to talk to someone who's actually been through an experience. But I don't know about in terms of qualifications and the ability to say that you can help people with mental health issues professionally if you haven't got a qualification. I'm not sure how that would go for you. But there's always someone who doesn't know how to fix a computer, which is everyone. At some point, you're going to need someone with expertise. I often get told, there's a weird saying, isn't there, with cameras and phones. If I say to someone, what's the best camera for taking everyday photos? They say, the one that you've got. What do you mean? Well, if it's a phone, that's the best one you've got. What are you saying? Are you trying to be all kind of, you know, feng shui on it? What are you doing? What are you saying? What is the best Deb, Deborah, the truck driver. Deb, you need to tell us what's the best camera. All of your shots look good. And if your shots are done from a cell phone, I'll eat my gumboots. Because you're never going to be carrying your camera around with you, are you? You've always got your phone handy. It's in your purse, your satchel, your car, your pocket. People don't go, oh, I've got a SLR in my pocket. You wouldn't fit it in your pocket. So I don't know what to do. I probably won't buy a camera. But the old iPhone, just it kind of distorts things. It bends the picture. The lens is like a little eyeball, really. So it's not perfect. Not bad, but yeah. Anyway, we're not talking so much about the quality of cameras, more about, do you still stop and take photos, and have you found yourself putting yourself at risk when you do that? And often, if you see people park stupidly, people start parking stupidly. Example of that? Driving from Carterton to Masterton first thing in the morning when there's a balloon festival on, and people just parked on the side of State Highway 2, which I don't know if it's 100 k's an hour now with its wire down the middle, but it used to be 100 k's an hour and lines of cars all parked, people standing outside filming all the balloons lifting off through the mist. Beautiful photos as the sun's rising through the mist. But precarious, but because other people are doing it, you do it too. And that's okay. No, it's not. 25 to 2. What are you seeing out there in tourist land, which is the whole country? 0800 80 1080.
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0: 18 to 2. Yeah, tourist hotspots. No one begrudges tourists getting out taking photos. You can't, it's just like a sense of pride. Oh yeah, good on you, mate, taking a photo. Good stuff. Tell your mates to come back with all of their money. Buy as much as you can. But yeah, tourist hotspots. Some people would avoid them. The reason why a tourist hotspot becomes one is because it's often beautiful. Hot Water Beach, Castle Point, the top of the Remutaka Hill, Mount Kaukau, Arthur's Pass, Castle Hill, Punakaiki. I don't know, I can't go through them all. Hanma Springs. All these beautiful places, there's usually something there visually aesthetically appealing, right? So people stop, take a photo. Castle Point's a prime example of people getting into precarious positions. It's one heck of a reef. And you can get up there, walk along quite easily, and then you look down into the ocean. It's a long way down. And there have been several tragedies out in that part of the world. I was at college with a guy whose brother, they were all fishing up off the reef. We used to fish off the reef. I don't know how he got out there. Someone would have had a car. We'd be fishing off the reef, and a mate of mine, Jeffrey, his brother, drowned, got swept off and drowned off the reef there. The water just comes up. The rocks weren't even wet. Up comes the swell. Whoomph. Gone. Terrible. nothing to do with photos, but being in a

them off. What do you mean by, Earnsclou? Is that how you say it? Earnsclou? Earnsclou. Earnsclou. Two Paddocks Winery just outside of Clyde. Thank you. Hi, Roman. You are my number one Newstalk ZB host. I loved the movie Dead Calm. Sam Neill was in this movie with Nicole Kidman and Billy Zane. I don't know if I've seen that either. He really has done an amazing amount of work, hasn't he? Hi, Roman. We took part in the North Canterbury hunt over the weekend. We got 3 rabbits, 2 ducks, no cats. It was fun and my son loved it. And the life skills, that guy who went on TVNZ Breakfast Show yesterday, is well liked in the hunting community and has massive support. He's right about the feral cats and highlighting the problem. However, he has also taken it too far and is on a power trip. Cats are only 10% of what was hunted over the weekend, says Ben. Yeah, I saw that story about the 400 cats taken in the hunt, and I thought, well, that's excellent, number one, excellent. But of the millions of feral cats, it's really not going to do anything. It's better than nothing. But if only we had more, a reason for more people to be involved with that pest control, the whole pest destruction would be sped up. Not 2050, it could be just in a few years' time. If we all got into it, it would make a huge difference, wouldn't it? Look at what Miramar has managed to achieve. In a large suburb of Wellington, the dedication of the entire community, just incredible. Hi there, Roman. Good evening. Good morning, whatever, doesn't matter. Semantics, you know. Sam Neill was a great actor. He'll be sadly missed. I have an Australian mini-series, Robbery Under Arms, The Legend of Captain Starlight. It's a great series, says Mo. Excellent. Another thing, another one I've never heard of. Roman, hi there. I generally use a proper camera to take photos, but I've discovered a revolution in the use of optical equipment. By using a Beta, which is a brand, optical wonder cloth, bought about 10 years ago in a special way, I found the lens can become so clear that the resulting image or view can look amazingly real. I don't really understand what you're saying there. What does the cloth do? Well, I know what a cloth does, but was your camera unusually dirty to start with? The Beta brand, optical wonder cloth. Wow. What would you say? This is a text from a bloke called Alan. Alan, what would you say? Should I go and buy a proper camera? You're looking at $2,000 to $3,000 minimum for a really good digital SLR. Is it worth it? Straight away, the first thing you look at, the very first thing you notice when you walk into a camera shop, regardless of whether you're looking at Canon or Sony or whatever the make of camera, and they're all good cameras, the first thing you notice is the size of every lens compared to the stupid little cell phone camera you have. So instantly you're off to a head start if you're not using your phone. Would that be fair? Roman, Rams was the movie your caller was talking about, not Black Sheep. Oh, okay. It was a New Zealand horror spoof. Was Black Sheep the Peter Jackson one? Oh, no, he did a horror spoof, one of his very early films. What was that one? Hi, Roman, the movie Rams was a good one. Michael Caton was his estranged brother in it. I've seen it twice, a good few laughs in it. Like many, was saddened here to hear the sad news, says Claire. Thank you, Claire. Hi, Roman, Sam Neill. There's a link to the synopsis of Sleeping Dogs. It's a bit of a read, but if you can open it, you'll become more illuminated about it and why the movie was made at the time, says James. Oh, yeah, I can do that, James, but I don't want to sit here reading the internet. Imagine that. Hi there, I'm reading the internet till 5 this morning. It'd be great if you actually just gave me that synopsis, James. Just give me a call. You don't have to read the whole thing to me, but by virtue

0: virtue of the very definition of the word synopsis, you know, nice and brief. That'd be good. Hi, Roman. You can see Sam Neill on Sky 9 playing Cardinal Worsley in The Tudors. That's right. Another thing. I don't know how many we're up to. He has done dozens and dozens of TV dramas, documentaries, movies. He's died at the age of 78, if you haven't heard the news. Sam Neill, a popular actor. Something Grow for New Zealand. People know him well for Jurassic Park. Your text is terrible. Where he played Dr. Alan Grant. No, I think you're the same texter that just texts a whole lot of unusual words in amongst words that I can read. Please just check it next time before you hit send. Otherwise, I can't persist with the reading them. Roman, rest in peace, Sam Neill. He was an icon. My all-time favourite Sam movie was Bicentennial Man. I rate Robin Williams very highly, and Sam's on-screen portrayal was a very touching opposite Robin. I actually loved Wilder People but never read the book. Off to the library, regards Thane from Palmy. No power cuts here at the moment. Oh, that's good. They did say the power would be back on by 2, which is 14 minutes away. Yes, Hunt for the Wilder People. Why did they change the name? Wild Pork and Watercress. So if you saw the movie, there are very few movies that accurately follow a book. The screenplay written from a book can differ wildly. Chocolat was a movie that followed the book very well. Wild Pork and Watercress, nothing like Hunt for the Wilder People. Barry Crump, 1986, one of his best books, I thought. Pooh Road was another good book of Barry Crump's, which I really enjoyed. Roman, Marcus talked about a lady that died overseas that had polio and had been on a lung machine all her life. He gave her a bit of a rundown on the condition. I can remember about 1956. There was an outbreak here. Some kids died. It was tragic. But it's usually a summer disease, something for people to keep in mind, hence have the injection. Blimey. Yeah, the amount of people that I remember growing up, I'd ask my mother, why is that person limping? And it would have been someone that had polio as a child. Very debilitating, or worse. Largely wiped out through vaccination. And now you've got half-wits, half-wit meathead idiots running things like various churches, or one in particular, advising people not to be vaccinated. And so therefore you have disease coming back that shouldn't be there. People like that should not be allowed to run a church, let alone give advice. 0800 80 1080 9292, the text 1222.
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1: 10 to 2, Sam Neill, gone but not forgotten. I've forgotten that he was in The Sullivans. I really enjoyed The Sullivans as a child growing up in New Zealand. The Sullivans, I don't know what he played in The Sullivans, but no one's mentioned that yet. He had the male lead role in My Brilliant Career in 1979, opposite Judy Davis, which was a big international success. Incredible, an incredible body of work, which I'll go through in great detail when I get the chance. Hi there, Rex.
2: Yeah, g'day, how are you, mate?
1: Yeah, good.
2: That's good. Look, cameras, I got a phone here, it's an Oppo, I like taking photos of unusual things that I see around me as I go through life. And I got a photo of the sun throwing out big molten lava or whatever it fires out in big balls, with two or three balls out of the back of it, just by taking the floppy disks to pieces for a computer and getting the red cellophane that it's got inside out and putting it over the lens. And I was able to take photos of the sun directly, and it'll show me every time there's an eruption up there or whatever. Things that I've done over the years. Now, 4 weeks ago, and I don't know whether anyone on here will notice this, would have noticed it, over Point Chevalier, there was a massive big circle just above the first layer of cloud. There was a light layer of cloud floating through, and behind that, behind the stratosphere, there was a big circle. And the sky was bright blue, and the circle was a darker blue.
1: Gee.
2: And it is just a complete circle, about, I would say it'd be about 12 to 15 miles across. And I called one of the women out from, she was in the pub, and I called her out. I said, get your phone. And she got a phone, and we came out and we took photos of it. I've got one of the photos on this phone here. It just looks like a massive big flying saucer.
1: Mm.
2: I don't know what it is. Perhaps a scientist out there could tell me. It's like one big bubble. It's just a clear bubble that you can look through it.
1: I know someone who might be listening who might be able to help would be Clarence. He's got a great eye for the sky and a understanding of what's up there. Yeah.
2: Yeah. Well, someone might be able to get on and explain. I've never seen it in my life.
1: Mm.
2: I've seen certain shapes of clouds and that, but this was just a nice, big, clear circle.
1: Wow.
2: Massive. And it was never reported and never come in the paper. And, I just wondered whether it was anything to do with this war that's going on over in Iran.
1: Who knows? It probably doesn't, but then I'm not an expert. It's easy to say no when you don't understand something, but that would seem like a long bow to draw. But, yeah, if Clarence or anyone with an understanding of astro, blah, blah, blah, blah, all the stuff that's happening up in the sky. It's an unusual thing to see, though, Rex. Very unusual. And the fact that you captured it on a phone and it still looks the same is one thing, because often you look up at the sky with a phone at nighttime and you think there's no point taking a photo. Can't even see things on a tiny little iPhone sometimes. But you could. Any explanations for that would be much appreciated. Cheers, Rex. 6 to 2.
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1: Sean, a very good morning to you. I assume you're on Tinder. 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
1: Yeah.
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3: 522, the Jurassic Park actor Sam Neill has died at the age of 78. Kate Roger, a well-known film reviewer, television and film reviewer, she's currently live on the BBC, a New Zealand film reviewer, talking to journalists up in the Northern Hemisphere and around the world about his work. And I've mentioned the fact that he was on The Sullivans, My Brilliant Career, The Journalist, Just Out of Reach, Attack Force Z, Young Ramsay, Lucinda Brayford, Omen 3, The Final Conflict. I'm not sure what he played in that. Did he play the part of an Irish priest or something? Not sure. Possession. Ivanhoe from 1982. He was one of the leading candidates to succeed Roger Moore in the role of James Bond, but lost out to Timothy Dalton. Evil Angels. That was the film about Azaria Chamberlain, wasn't it? Was he with Meryl Streep, I think, in that particular film or whatever it was, series? Riley, Ace of Spies, America, IKA, America. Oh, the Russian way of spelling it. He played a senior KGB officer. Dead Calm, La Revolution Francoise, The Hunt for Red October, Death in Brunswick, Jurassic Park, Sirens, The Jungle Book, John Carpenter's In the Mouth of Madness. I don't know that one. Event Horizon, Bicentennial Man, The Dish, which is a comedy, another Jurassic Park, and there, The Piano, Perfect Strangers, Under the Mountain, Hunt for the Wilder People. Good Lord. What a body of work. What an actor. And I haven't got through half of them yet. And he's running a vineyard. And he's doing stuff like being a father and a grandfather. Yeah. So any connection to Sam Neill at all through his work as a vintner on his vineyards or as an actor in front of the camera, behind the camera, anything like that, pre-production, post-production, I'd love to hear some of those stories. Or if you just bumped into him in the South Island in a cafe and went, blimey, you look like Sam Neill. And he said, that's because I am. And you might have had a chat. Let's hear that story too. 0800 80 1080.
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2: In this update, the film industry is mourning the loss of one of our greats with news of Sir Sam Neill's sudden passing. His family has confirmed Neill died at a Sydney hospital. He was 78. The Northern Ireland-born actor moved to New Zealand in 1954 at age 8 and began his five-decade acting career in the 1970s. He starred in award-winning films and TV in New Zealand and abroad, including Jurassic Park, The Piano and Peaky Blinders. Film Commission Chief Executive Annie Murray says it's a very sad day.
3: He had carved out an international career while he remained very firmly anchored here as a New Zealander, so we'll be feeling his loss locally but also internationally.
2: Analysts say they're confident a $20 billion US dollar investment attached to the India Free Trade Agreement should work itself out. Indian Prime Minister Narendra Modi swept through Auckland on Saturday for political and public engagements. He calls the $20 billion US dollar investment into India by New Zealand over 15 years a commitment, while Prime Minister Chris Luxon is calling it a commitment to promote. Herald business commentator Fran O'Sullivan says no financial commitments were made this weekend, but some may consider the $20 billion a cost.
4: It's not entirely clear where that sits. I think it's one of those things that will pan out over time.
2: Foreign Minister Winston Peters has expressed concern China thinks it's normal to test nuclear-capable missiles in the Pacific. It launched an ICBM into the South Pacific last week, marking its most significant missile test in the region since 2024. Meanwhile, our government is looking at joining a mutual defence agreement between Fiji and Australia. Winston Peters says the test was most concerning and unacceptable.
5: Well, the official response from China is that the same as it was 2 years ago, this is normal, but it's not normal.
2: The Chinese embassy in Wellington is echoing Beijing's condemnation of a joint statement from 14 countries. New Zealand, Australia and the UK issued a joint message celebrating the 10th anniversary of the South China Sea Arbitration Award. The landmark international legal ruling invalidated China's historic resource claims within its nine-line maritime zones. The embassy says the so-called award is nothing but a worthless, illegal, null and void piece of paper which has no binding force. It says China urges the relevant countries to earnestly respect its territorial sovereignty. A select committee is hearing submissions on a bill to give police the power to order people as young as 14 to move elsewhere or face a possible jail sentence. Auckland Community Housing Trust Board member Richard Northey says taking rough sleepers away from familiar neighbourhoods seems appalling.
6: The particular place in the street where they sleep and the particular connections they've made with other rough sleepers and some social workers is as close they've got to a family and a home.
2: ACT leader David Seymour doesn't believe a ban on social media for young people will solve any issues. National has confirmed it's met with Labour as it looks for support, and legislation will go before Parliament before the election, even though coalition partners don't support it. Seymour says based on what's happening in the UK and Australia, it's just a simplistic fix for a complex problem.
7: We didn't build this country by knee-jerk reactions and running off every time there's a problem to put in place a policy that didn't work.
2: In sport, rugby, the All Blacks have pulled Blues utility back Rico Ioane into camp as injury cover ahead of Saturday's test against Ireland in Auckland, with wing Leroy Carter hurting his shoulder in the win over Italy. Ioane missed selection for Dave Rennie's maiden squad despite winning the United Rugby Championship title in his sabbatical with Irish side Leinster. In tennis, world number one Jannik Sinner has rebounded from a rare disappointment to defend his Wimbledon crown. The Italian has beaten German second seed Alexander Zverev in the final after dropping the opening set in a tiebreak. Sinner was booted out in the second round of the French Open in May, dealing with cramp in a five-set defeat. He says that was a tough pill to swallow before refocusing on London's famous grass courts.
8: By coming here, you know, I tried to put myself in the best possible position to be as competitive as possible, and we put in a lot of work days in Monaco, very, very long, and sacrificing a lot of my time.
2: In football, New Zealand women's international Manaya Elliott has signed on for a fourth season at the Phoenix. She featured in all 23 matches during the team's historic grand final run last season. Elliott says she feels she has unfinished business with the club and wants to go one better. That's news and sport. I'm Tony Doe.
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7: 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Good morning to you. Northland to Waitomo today, including Coromandel and the Bay of Plenty. Scattered rain with possible heavy falls. Spreading eastwards this morning, clearing and becoming mainly fine during the afternoon and this evening. Taranaki to Wellington, also the central high country. Scattered morning rain, then mainly fine. Showers for Taranaki and Horowhenua southwards tonight. Gisborne to Wairarapa, partly cloudy, scattered showers, clearing south of Gisborne this morning. Nelson and Marlborough, rain before dawn, then mainly fine. Canterbury, mainly fine, periods of rain, spreading north through the high country from this afternoon. Otago and Southland, mainly fine, but showers developing about the south coast this morning. A period of rain everywhere from the afternoon, becoming fine by this evening. Buller to Fiordland, also Stewart Island. Periods of rain with heavy falls and possible squally thunderstorms. And the Chatham Islands, your Tuesday, partly cloudy and rain developing by late this evening. The warmest place at the moment, Kaitaia at the airport there, 14.3. And the coolest is still Twizel. A little bit warmer though, it's now on zero.
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7: Kia ora, good morning, g'day, how you doing? Nice to be here this morning through till 5 this Tuesday, July the 14th. A free phone number, give it a whirl, it'll be free, prove it. 0800 80 1080. 9292 is the text number. There's a small charge for that, and my email, roman@newstalkzb.co.nz.

8:02, as we remember Sam Neill and his incredible plethora of acting works. Not just acting though, presenting, documentary work as well. His first foray after getting his BA in Christchurch was to direct for the National Film Unit. So that was a good start for him. And he continued to do documentaries here and there. One of those, I don't know if it was the last thing he ever did, but one of the last things he ever did was an amazing documentary series on Captain Cook, The Pacific in the Wake of Captain Cook, which I think screened on TVNZ. Well worth watching. It could have gone on. It could have been episode after episode. It was brilliant. Really enjoyed that. Good to get some history and someone going through and just seeing where Cook went, way up towards North Canada, Alaska, in the Endeavour, and back again, then back up again, all over the show. Very intrepid indeed. We've also been talking about tourists being warned about near misses near Mount Taranaki, trying to get the perfect photo. There are many places around the country where you do see this quite often. People just stop. There's a great photo. I need it. I've got to have it now. Stop. Sweeping bends, blind

corners, middle of the road, middle of the lane, flicking on your hazard lights, what's that going to do? Is that like a magic barrier? Nothing. And often drivers do not have time to react to what they're seeing in a hurry like that. And you can't drive around them necessarily because you've got cars coming the other way. Heck of a thing to do to other people for the selfish desire to have the perfect photo. So I don't think people need to be told what they do, don't they? That's the problem. Why don't you know how to drive? You must know you can't park there. So the police are becoming more involved with this as well. And you will be fined if you're caught parking somewhere where it says no stopping, let alone parking, and you're lying in the middle of the road trying to get the perfect photo down the double yellow lines to look up to Mount Taranaki. Probably a bit of a blessing to get a fine, because it could be a whole lot worse. Where do you see this kind of action taking place? Whether it's very precarious things like climbing to a high point where you really shouldn't be, parts of, say, Castle Point, or anything coastal. Coastal and high, the precipice above a lake or a river, the amount of things globally where people have fallen trying to get the perfect photo. It's actually really tragic. The tragedy, of course, of that is that they've died, but it's tragic to think that you think your photo matters so much. And I've been there, not doing the dangerous stuff, but then, oh, I must have that photo. Gee, I must. For the Instagram. I've moved away from it. You don't have to move away from it. Do what you want. But are you taking photos of things you like still, or are you just going, oh, yeah, that was nice, I'll remember that, and you'll forget by lunchtime? But are you trying to use your mind like a camera? 0800 80 1080. Feel free to keep those topics going. Sam Neill. Tourists and their cameras. Oh, cameras, full stop, actually. No, cameras, question mark. Is it worth me buying a camera? Do you know what I'd love to have more than anything? Is just a phone that's a phone. I don't really want to be doing internet banking on the train. I don't really want to be doing anything on my phone other than making a phone call. I'd like to have a phone in my pocket that was only a phone. And then when you get home and there's an email on your laptop and it says, oh, I've been trying to phone you. Yeah, that's right. And I wasn't available, or no, I don't want to do that stuff on my phone because I can't. I'll do it when I get home. People want you to be available for everything all the time. I need it done yesterday. Good luck. I did mention too about this hunt. It's an annual cull in Canterbury. It's controversial. 440 feral cats were culled as part of Canterbury's annual and controversial hunting event held over the weekend. The North Canterbury Hunting Competition. It made global headlines when it created a feral cat hunting category for children. And the competition has once again drawn criticism from animal rights advocates. Anne Bakley-Burton from NZ Cat Foundation, she says that she was absolutely horrified by the event. Children should not be exposed to violence and cruelty to animals, particularly at such a young age. So what is she? Is she an expert on children or cats? I don't think you could be an expert on both. She goes on to say, because it's well known that it desensitizes them to violence and they lose empathy for animals, which is not a good thing. What a load of absolute rubbish. I've never heard so much rubbish. So what, people on farms, if you've got children on farms get to see all sorts of things, and they understand the circle of life and the reasons why animals are sent to the works or slaughtered for dinner. I'd be interested to know how many children that grow up on farms lose empathy for animals. I would imagine a great deal of them have a great deal of empathy for animals. I think she's stretching her expertise a little bit far there. You might be an expert on cats, but that does not stretch to say that you therefore understand the pediatric world of psychology. What I can't stand more than anything is people that don't want

0: you to do anything at all. What does she want to happen here? You can't have feral cats. There are between 2.4 and 8 million feral cats across New Zealand. They can have a litter of 6 to 12 every 9 weeks. And what? We can't be... Well, she doesn't want... In fairness, she doesn't want children involved. I think get the children involved. If that's what they want to... If they're involved with hunting and getting out with mum and dad and doing all of that stuff and understanding that feral cats are decimating our native and... Yeah, just, well, just wildlife, full stop. Isn't that a good thing? Doesn't that outweigh anything else? I'm quite surprised at the low number of cats taken, though, given the numbers. I guess it depends on where exactly they were hunting, though. Asked why people are allowed to kill other wild animals and pests, but not cats. And Batley Burton said all cats have been lumped into a demonized group due to a lack of education. Well, that's not true. Not true at all. I don't walk down the road and want to exterminate someone else's cat. I often kind of crouch down and talk like a child to try and get the cat to come and say hello. Would I shoot a feral cat? In a heartbeat. Once again, I think she's stretching her expertise way too far to the point where you question whether she has any. She says, it's totally wrong because these are the same species of cats that are our little normal moggies on the bed. Oh, she gets very emotional about it, doesn't it? The only issue is because lack of responsibility from their owners, these cats have ended up becoming stray. Later on, they become feral, having to fend for themselves. But they're the same cats. No, they are not. Yes, they are, from the point of view that they have 4 feet, whiskers and a nose, but they're not the same animals. They are often born in the wild and are wild. They've got domestic roots going way back, but that's like saying that one day I was a Viking. You know, it's like, so what? You're not now. And I'm not saying you should exterminate Vikings. I'm bringing it back to the cat thing. Get rid of the feral cats. Stop pussy... Oh, that's good, isn't it? Stop pussyfooting around and just get on with it. And stop defending your cat as if it has the right to be anywhere it wants to be. I've got no time for Anne Batley Burton, who, the more I read, becomes more and more apparent that she has no idea what she's talking about. 18 past 2, 0800 80 1080, 9292, the text.
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0: 20 past 2 here till 5. 0800 80 1080 is the number to call. Roman, all cats are certified psychopaths. People are trying to humanise serial killers. Oh, I like that. That's quite powerful, isn't it?

0: Romain, should one cat per house maximum? Romain, should be one cat per house maximum? Look, I couldn't agree more. It's hard to justify having multiple cats, isn't it? Just because you like something. I like tractors. How many do I own? None. Do you know what I mean? Like, what's this? I don't understand that multiple ownership thing. Remember, the cat people should try and pat a cornered feral cat. Yeah, it'll take your arm off. Absolutely, and I agree with you on that one. If you really have a love of feral cats and you think they can all be rehomed and calmed down, good luck with that. It would take time. But there are too many million of them, apparently, in order for that to become a reality. G'day, Roman. Where can I see Debbie the truck driver's photos? I hear about her so often. I'm picking that you'll see them in the Louvre at some point, or maybe some amazing art gallery in New Zealand. I don't think she's got an exhibition. She just fires them through and she goes, look at this. Here's a photo I took of Mount Ruapehu, or a deer running in front of the truck. They're very good photos. I haven't heard from Deb yet. I'm not sure what type of camera she's using. Any advice on cameras for idiots, by the way? I don't want to have to learn about aperture and light readings. And I just want to turn it on, point it, and go like that. What's a good camera? Better than a phone. Is a phone better than a camera sometimes? 0800 80 1080 is the number to call. Hi, Albie.
1: Hey, Roman. Good morning to you.
0: Morning. Top of the morning.
1: I want to. We've got to be careful. I mean, I'm not talking about stray cats, but we've got to be careful about playing God of what creature lives and what creature dies. The other side of the poo ponds here, Christchurch, they cull the Canadian geese.
0: Mm-hmm.
1: We've also got the Travis wetlands, and they go through and break all the eggs. And they gave their rabbits myxomatosis, which is an absolute abhorrent way to kill an animal.
0: What would you suggest they do with the rabbits?
1: Well, at one stage, and this is about a word of a lyro, man, rabbits didn't fear humans. So everywhere you went, they were on the roundabouts and stuff. You could actually walk up and pat them. But like even in the mountains, they got helicopters shooting deer and, you know, and stuff. And are they a pest or, you know?
0: Heck yeah.
1: I don't know.
0: Oh, they definitely are a pest.
1: Yeah, but is it us to decide who lives and who dies?
0: Yes, it is, because they're not native or endemic to New Zealand. So Canada geese, for example, black swans have become native, not endemic, but native. But you do need to control the numbers. If you talk to any farmer about how much geese or swans can graze, it's quite incredible what they can do in a paddock or a new crop.
1: Well, I've got a question for you, Roman.
0: Go on, then.
1: Before humans got to New Zealand, weren't we imported?
0: Weren't we imported?
1: Yeah, us humans.
0: One way of looking at it, yeah. But we bought the wrong things, Albie. We bought all the marsalids and goats and hedgehogs. Hedgehogs were brought to New Zealand to remind the settlers of home for no purpose at all. We did some very odd things.
1: In UK, they really look after their hedgehogs.
0: Yeah, but they're a native too there. They're not native to us. So I think if we had kept a lot of these things out of the country, all of the things that you've already mentioned were brought into the country or came here on the wind. And it's like, well, have they really added anything? Rabbits haven't added anything. There are millions of rabbits on the Otago Peninsula. They're just out of control. Yeah.
1: The Māori used to get a hedgehog and put a hot stone in the middle of it, and when it came lunchtime, they'd just peel it away and have a feed.
0: And

0: eat the stone. Yeah. Honestly, there can't be any food on the head. Oh, yuck. That's whoa. Is that true?
1: Yep. Okay. Yep. 100%.
0: Yuck.
1: Now, they were hunters and gatherers.
0: Well, we all were at some point, weren't we?
1: Yeah, yeah. And we all originated from South Africa because that's where our kumara comes from. And when the lands are all connected and come round, and so the first sailing boats come down, they introduce kumara into Aotearoa.
0: Okay. Well, there's sweet potatoes, they call it, in other countries, amongst other names, in lots of other countries, isn't there?
1: Yeah.
0: Okay. No, that's interesting, Albie. I like the way you pose a question, and when I say, yeah, wipe them all out, you never get angry. You take it well. But I'm not a fan of wiping out all animals. It's not a case of that. It's culling. And culling, by very definition, is control. And if you say that you love the bush, oh, but you can't be killing the deer and the tar and the chamois. Yes, you can. You can't have these burgeoning populations of pests as well as the bush. They are decimating a lot of bush and farmland now too. I can't believe the deer numbers. I was telling my cousin over the weekend who was staying, it makes me want to go and get a rifle again and start taking some time off. I don't have a big freezer anymore. It doesn't take much to fill a freezer if you're pretty handy with your rifle. Lots of deer. So many deer in the South Island on the West Coast that farmers are putting up deer fences to keep the deer out of their farms. Where's all the keen young people in their Hilux utes, dressed up like Barry Crump, having a good time? And the feral cats, please don't be an apologist for cats. Just, if you love your cat, keep it inside. It's your cat. Your cat does not need the neighbourhood as its toilet. No, your cat does not need to wander. And if we did what they've done in Australia, people here would get a real fright. States of Australia, like the ACT, where you can take your cat outside only if it's on a lead. Can you imagine if people had to do that here? They'd be outraged. They'd be marching down to their local MP. No, they wouldn't, but I think it'd take a long time to enforce and to change those habits. Thank you, Albie. Nice to hear from you. Hi there, James.
2: Oh, hi, Roman. Great conversation. Well, just like a dog, we have to have it on a lead. We have to do certain things that the law proceeds, and why can't we do that to a cat? You don't see a dog. I mean, dogs, feral dogs, do a lot of damage, yes. But I don't think there's a lot more, you know, feral dogs out there than cats.
0: You think? Do you think there are more, did you say?
2: More cats than dogs,
0: oh, yeah.
2: For sure.
0: Yes.
2: I've had a big problem with cats for quite a while now, and I've been trying to talk to people and how to deal with it. I just live in a suburb, but where I live, I've got a block of flats next to me, 1, 2, 5 flats, and two of them got cats. Then I've got at the back of that another house, and then two houses to my right. So I've got all these people, and for some reason, they love to poo and do whatever they like in my backyard.
0: Because you don't have a cat?
2: No.
0: That's why. That's why my mother's garden is exactly the same. All the neighbours' cats come over and do their whoopsies.
2: Yeah, and I'm over it. Mm. I've got wicked fruit trees. I have a beautiful garden. And I'm over it. And I've talked to the council. What am I going to do about it? Because I can do something about it, but it's horrible. And I don't want to. I'm not that kind of person. What Australia is saying is fantastic. Mm. And you can actually, you know, if you've got a backyard or back area, you cage it. Just simple mesh all over to keep your cat there. If you love your cat, keep it inside. Mm. Keep it away.
0: Yeah, they do. They market these things which enable you, for example, if you've got a double hung window, You had the

0: and they were open, and the cat can go in and out into like a giant bird aviary. Brilliant.
1: That's exactly right. And why can't they do that? Why can't we bring that in? Because they're just decimating the wildlife. It is incredible. I've been in the bush. I've been there. I've seen what they've done. And it's absolutely terrible. Please, you know, the people out there that love their little moggy, whatever it is, please just keep it inside, because it just really pissed me off.
0: I think you're being very controlled, James. I can feel the frustration for you. And I do know what that must be like. It's vile to the point of wanting to be sick. When you're digging in the garden, always wear gloves. Always wear gloves, which I don't always. But you're digging away, and the next thing you realise, you're digging into where a cat has just dug its poos into a hole. I think what you could do, James, is bag them up, carry them next door and say, I think your cat is missing these. And just keep taking them back over. Here you go. Here's Tuesday's droppings. Morning. Here's Wednesday's delivery. They'll soon get sick of it. Oh, you shouldn't be bringing my cat's poos back. Well, your cat shouldn't be bringing them to my garden. Yeah, you don't want to get involved in what you were intimating, James. That would just get you into a whole lot of trouble. But it won't be long before we catch up with Australia, catch up with their cat laws. De-sexing, registration, all compulsory. And then in some states, your cat cannot be outside. In parts of Victoria, around Melbourne, your cat cannot be outside at all. Unless it goes into a cage. And in the ACT, outside but only on a lead. How would your cat react to that? Come on, Schnookums. Putting your cat on a lead. I know some people do walk their cats on leads here. It's always a weird sight. But there's a real mental attitude about cats. Mental in lots of ways. It's mental that you think that your cat should be able to wander anywhere. What's that all about? Oh, it's just what cats do. No, it's not. It's what you let cats do. We don't like it when dogs do it, but cats have carte blanche. Off you go, cat. The world is your oyster and toilet. 2823-0800-80-1080. Roman, how did Maori eat hedgehog when Europeans brought them to New Zealand? Well, I don't know that they did. That's what Albie said, not me. And of course, Maori and New Zealanders and other people and everyone were here at some point together. Maori being New Zealanders, that wasn't a very good line, was it? No, how do I go back and make that make sense? At the point when colonials came to New Zealand with their hedgehogs, clearly Maori were here and they might have gone, wow, that'll be delicious in the, I don't know what how they would have cooked it. Albie said something about a hot stone. I don't know if that's true. But I tell you what, if I'd come out to New Zealand and I'd been ripped off by the New Zealand company and sold something that wasn't actually here, there were no shops to pop down to, were there? There was nothing. You had to start growing stuff, animals and plants. You had to start growing straight away. Where did the food come from otherwise? There would have been very little support for people that didn't have money or something to trade with. I don't know. Did anyone eat hedgehogs? I don't know. Albie's probably sitting home going, Barney, do you hear that? He's repeated my story. I don't know if it's true or not. Is it true? 2623.
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0: 2423 here through till 5 this morning. The free phone number works from any phone. It will be free 0800 80 1080. More than 400 feral cats, 440 culled as part of a Canterbury annual hunting thing over the weekend. And within a couple of lines of celebrating that, there's the controversy with people not liking the idea that people are shooting feral cats. I can't see a problem with it at all. And I object to the don't get children involved. They're seeing people killing cats, which are the same cats as the cat at home sitting in front of the fire attitude. That's not true. It's not true at all. Every animal is, there are species that we farm. There are species that we hunt. There are species that we have as pets. Other countries have the reverse order of that. It's a mental attitude thing. But here, shouldn't we have more people fighting for the native and endemic bird life? Not fighting to save cats? Honestly, just if all of that energy could be focused onto something more beneficial, I don't have a problem with children being involved. I don't think children become desensitized. You can, if you're a respectful hunter, it's all about a clean, humane death. And it's about conservation. And it's about teaching children all of that. They're the ones that are going to inherit this mess, aren't they? With the millions of wild cats. So most of the story that I'm reading here, it's only the first 30-odd words talking about the competition, and then the rest of it is all about the controversy. So the person from the New Zealand Cat Foundation gets all the time in the world to go on and on about how cruel it is and how children are getting desensitized and they're all going to go barking mad because they're encouraged to destroy feral cats. What a load of rubbish. I think a lot of people need to get out into the countryside more or get out into the bush and actually find out what actually happens. Would she be so respectful of her love of feral cats if she saw them destroying kiwi or a bunch of little tui chicks in a tui chick nest? Would she still say, oh, well, still love my moggy? I think it's a little bit insane, actually, to have that kind of fervent love of an animal that's so destructive. But you might have a different opinion on it. I'm sure you might, and that's absolutely fine. It's an opinion. It's neither right nor wrong. 0800 80 1080. Remember the caller who rang about the circular cloud formation earlier on? Yeah, that was Rex. He was wondering if people could help. It's called Fall Streak Hole, or a hole punch cloud. It's one of the rarest atmospheric phenomena. A lot seen recently and posted on Facebook. Just Google Fall Streak Hole, F-A-L-L-S-T-R-E-A-K, Hole Cloud Formation. Really interesting. Regards, says Charlie. Thank you, Charlie. That's brilliant.

0: uses his cookbook to find that out. I don't think that sounds right. Who can tell me about the history of cooking hedgehogs? Hopefully there isn't one. Yuck. Oof. Disease-ridden little things. Lice, ringworm, terrible, terrible stuff. They're like a little prickly, festery bag of disease. 1923-0800-80-1080, 9292 the text. I've got lots of text to catch up on, calls as well, so let's get stuck in.
1: 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Then in 25, we back this up with the Best Awards Enduring Excellence Prize. Now don't get us wrong, recognition like this feels good. But what really makes us happy is the big smile we get every morning from Wendy here.
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0: Oh, I've done some research. 1823. Hedgehogs were definitely on the menu in some parts of the country. Edible either raw. Oh, stop that. No. Or lightly cooked in hot ashes. But not here. I don't know where. Hang on. Look, I will click on that to find out which country that is. That just sounds vile. Oh, no. No. Oh, no, it's a huge story. I think it's someone's, like a blog. It looks really boring. It's got too much writing in there. So I'm not sure where that was. But no, Maori did not eat hedgehogs. Hedgehogs are not native to New Zealand. They were introduced by European settlers in the 1870s to remind them of home and to act as natural pest controllers for garden insects. Because hedgehogs are an introduced species, they were never part of pre-European Maori diet or traditional hāngi. But that doesn't mean that they weren't eaten at some point. Look, let's be honest. In desperation, I'm sure people have eaten all sorts of things that they never thought they'd have to eat. I've got close to that at times. I've come very close to eating my own cooking, which isn't always that appealing, I have to say. It's because I don't really follow a recipe. I should. 1623. 0800 80 1080. Hi, Stuart.
7: Oh, good morning. Yes, I read when I was a kid that the gypsies ate hedgehog. They used to wrap them up in clay and then roast them, and roast them in hot coals. And I've actually had to Google while I've been waiting to talk to you. So the hedgehogs have been a part of the traditional diet for the gypsy and traveller communities for centuries. And there's two ways that they cook them, baking in clay, as I just told you. The other way was singeing and roasting. Traditional methods in places like Britain involve cutting and singeing the spines off the animal before spit roasted over the fire.
0: Oh, yuck. All right. So there you are. The Romani people.
7: Yeah, that's it. That's them. Yep.
0: Wow.
7: And whether it's still done, I have no idea.
0: Well, I guess it's no different. It's just a thing. It's wrap your head around it, right? I just can't. Would you want to tuck your teeth into a hedgehog?
7: Oh, there's better things to eat.
0: Aren't there? But, I mean, maybe it's just a desperation thing. If it's the only nutritional thing of any form of protein, I don't know. Ugh.
7: Well, they live close to the land, I suppose, and

0: Yep.
1: Yeah.
0: I'm sure there was other things on the diet, their diet, which we wouldn't go near.
1: Yeah, that's right. And that's the same for lots of other countries. I had a lovely call from a couple, maybe a couple of months ago. It was on In My Day. They were sharing the line. It was like, g'day, how are you? Two people at the same time. Brilliant. They had taken a school trip through some part of Asia, and they were determined to eat everything that they were offered. And they didn't go into great detail, but they said, we ate everything. And I said, oh. And they said, no, it was delicious. It's a mental block thing, isn't it? I've never been keen on eating something that's looking at me, dead or alive, but thank you, Stuart. Good bit of research there. Yeah, we don't call them gypsies. They don't like that. You wouldn't live long if you were to say that to them. The Romani people. Historically, humans have eaten hedgehogs. Archaeological evidence, they call that middens, don't they? When they find middens, they can tell what people have been eating. Ancient Britons roasted them as early as 6000 BC. And as Stuart just said, they were a staple diet of the Romani people. Oof. There wouldn't be much on them, wouldn't there? They're like eating a fat sparrow without thorns. I can't really come to terms with that. I'll have to work on that one. Thank you, Stuart. Thank you for that research. Hi there, Gaylene.
2: Hi, I'm ringing about cat poo in the garden. I used to get sick of it at my last house. My sister told me about water pistol, and I was told about cinnamon. But I Googled recently and found out to use Olbis oil. I thought, I've got that in the bathroom. And I went out and sprinkled lots of dots of Olbis oil. Olbis oil is really high-powered inhalant thing used for, you know, clearing your chest.
1: How do I spell that, Gaylene?
2: O-L-B-A-S, B for Bob, A-S, oil.
1: Olbis oil.
2: Yeah, it comes in a little green and orange box.
1: Wow.
2: And I sprinkled it, and it really did work. And I thought, well, the cat hasn't been over. And then recently, I put some more soil out of a pot plant, and there was some fresh soil that didn't have it in. And the next thing I found, there was another dropping poo from the cat. So I went out and sprinkled more. So, you know, it because there was a big gap around my rhubarb plant that was free of plants. And, yeah, and I thought, well, this is working.
1: Yes. So, now, Gaylene, I love that. I love that you've recommended Olbas oil, O-L-B-A-S. How much rhubarb do you grow? I love rhubarb.
2: I've only got two plants, and they weren't doing very well. And then I read that you shouldn't have soil over the crown part.
1: No.
2: So I shuffled some more soil back so that the crown part was more exposed. It seems to be growing a bit better.
1: Oh, good.
2: Because it's a new garden.
1: Nice. How do you cook your rhubarb? What do you do with it?
2: Oh, I just put it in a little bit of water and boil it.
1: Yum. Stewed rhubarb on your porridge. Brilliant.
2: I like rhubarb and apple crumble.
1: Oh, stop it. A lovely listener sent me a lovely portion of rhubarb and apple crumble a few weeks ago, and it was one of the most delicious desserts I've had in years. It's so good, isn't it?
2: Oh, lovely. Yeah, delicious.
1: Yeah. Oh, good on you. Thank you for the recommendation.
2: Well, I woke up in a head and thought, I had to Google how to find out how to ring you.
1: Oh, did you? Was that an easy process?
2: Yeah, it was. Asked a question. First of all, I typed it and then I asked a question.
1: Yeah.
2: And so I tried the 0800 number rather than 9292ZBZB for a message.
1: Yes, the texting, isn't it? Well done, Gaylene. You've worked that out very quickly. I'm surprised because we say 0800 80 1080 about 400 billion times a day. I said to Jim Sneddon the other night, imagine if we got paid for saying 0800 80 1080, like a dollar every time. Be a few hundred dollars it wouldn't be every shift. Well, it might be. You'd say it more, wouldn't you, if you were being paid to say it? Thank you, Gaylene. Well, I am being paid to say it, actually. Olbis oil. OLB

0: EAS, for those that are trying to find a pen and write that down. Olbus oil, it seems to not kill things in your garden and deters the cat. I think the other option would be to, if you had neighbours and you'd talk to them, your cat comes over, your big ginger cat, you could describe the cat, because they might go, oh, that's not my cat, no. If you could say, your cat comes over all the time and does its whoopsies in my garden, and they persisted in ignoring you or saying, up your nose with a rubber hose, I don't care. If you were very, very brave, you could go next door and do your whoopsies in their garden in the middle of the night. And when they say, what the heck? You just go, no idea what you're talking about. No, I just like to wander. You know, I just have that kind of roaming thing. I love your garden. It's very easy digging. 923.
1: 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It's Overnight Talk on News Talk ZB.
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0: 723, hi there, Al.
7: Yeah, hi, mate. I've never rung up like this before, so it's probably a dumb question I'm going to ask, eh? Haven't they got a mice epidemic in Australia?
0: Yes.
7: Yeah. So how come the cat control's not working very well over there, isn't it?
0: I don't think it's got anything to do with cat control. What's your point?
7: Oh, I just thought if they've got control of all the cats, who's killing all the mice?
0: Yeah, they have these explosions from time to time, don't they? And then it all seems to die away again because they slam them with poison. That must be horrific, though. So what do you reckon they should do? Just take all of our cats?
7: What's that? Yeah.
0: They should take all of our cats. We should export them.
7: Yeah, it's all
0: a
7: pop, mate.
0: Yeah, I'm sure it's the last thing they want. I think they've been through similar situations with cats over there that we have. And I know that they're far more in tune with their wildlife than we are. We seem to think we value our native and endemic birds and lizards, but then we want to cuddle our cats, even the feral ones. It's kind of like the balance is all wrong. Cheers, Al. I take your point, but those booms, those big breeding booms with the rodents, oh, I can't imagine anything worse. They get into everything, in the walls, in the ceilings. Whoa. Ooh. Not for me. Hi there, Billy.
8: Yeah, hi. I've got two large Maine Coon cats.
0: Yes.
8: The reason I've got two is to keep each other company. When I got them, I was told they needed to be indoor cats. I've got a four-level open-plan townhouse, so they're quite happy. And I've got a courtyard that had a high fence, and I've just tacked on some very light garden trellis on top of the fence.

0: and they've never tried to get out.
1: Brilliant. There you are. You're the perfect cat owner.
0: But people get two cats so that one cat has company.
1: Oh, okay.
0: Especially if they're working.
1: Yes. Not you, not the cats. Yeah.
0: Well, I was working originally, but and so I got my cat a friend.
1: And Maine Coons, that you wouldn't want to argue with them. They're a big cat, aren't they?
0: Yeah, but if you want to play with them, you can dangle your fingers over the bed and they'll pounce on you, but they don't put their claws out.
1: You haven't been eaten by one, clearly, so that's good.
0: No, they're gentle giants.
1: They are massive, aren't they? Are you the Billy that sent me photos of them?
0: Yes.
1: Yeah. Oh, my Lord, they are huge, and you're looking like it's quite hard to are they quite heavy?
0: Well, yeah, they're over 10
1: kg. Gee, I was 10 kgs when I was born. I was the size of a Maine Coon.
0: But they are gentle, loving cats.
1: Oh, well, so am I, actually. Yeah, but well, look, I think what you've done is an extraordinarily exemplary effort in cat control, Billy. Because you don't want those wandering either. Someone's going to nick them. You'll get someone, they're just lovely. They look like a Viking kind of a fantasy kind of a movie cat with the pointy up ears with the fur on the ears. Often they have different coloured eyes too. I love that. Good looking beasties. Thank you, Billy. Well done, you. Hi there, Jeff.
2: G'day.
1: G'day, Jeff.
2: Good. Is that you, Roman?
1: Yeah, it is. Yep.
2: I'd like to congratulate you on your stance on the cats, especially with that hunt on the weekend.
1: Oh, yes.
2: I'm a farmer from Hawke's Bay, but I know those guys down there. And those feral cats, yeah, they shouldn't be in the countryside.
1: No. No, they shouldn't. And I wonder if people need to go and see the destruction that they do in order to change their minds.
2: Absolutely.
1: Mm. Yeah.
2: So, yeah, I'd just like to congratulate you. Yes, that lady, I watched her interview on the TV yesterday morning. Stayed back specially. She was so out of touch saying that the kids would be distraught. Kids in the country are growing up and see the right things and the wrong things, you know?
1: Exactly. I can still remember when my Uncle Vince in the wool shed started slaughtering a sheep, and we weren't warned, we weren't told. It's like, what the heck? But I was fascinated, and I wanted to learn how to dress out and prepare an animal so it became meat on the table. So I'm not desensitized. I'm very sensitive to the needs of animals, but I don't want pests.
2: Absolutely, yeah. She just had her whole argument was just it was nuts, really.
1: I think you framed it up very well, Jeff. I can't think of a better word. Her argument was nuts. She's out of touch, and she's trying to drive that sympathy and sentiment in the wrong direction. She should change her direction.
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10: In this update, the film industry is mourning the loss of one of our greats with news of Sir Sam Neill's sudden passing. His family has confirmed Neill died at a Sydney hospital.

0: hospital. He was 78. The Northern Ireland-born actor moved to this country in 1954 at age 8 and began his five-decade acting career in the 1970s. He starred in award-winning films and TV in New Zealand and abroad, including Jurassic Park, The Piano and Peaky Blinders. Film Commission Chief Executive Annie Murray says it's a very sad day.
1: He had carved out an international career while he remained very firmly anchored here as a New Zealander, so we'll be feeling his loss locally but also internationally.
0: Unionised staff at the Department of Internal Affairs are fed up with the latest pay offer on the table. More than 1,300 employees walked off the job for 2 hours yesterday, the first strike in the department's 138-year history. The PSA says the proposed pay bump doesn't keep pace with the cost of living. National Secretary Duane Leo says 70% of members are finding it hard to afford the necessities, and a third are having to find additional income.
2: This government does not understand that members will not accept an offer that takes them and the services they deliver backwards.
0: Acting Prime Minister David Seymour is adamant we should try to enter a defence pact with Fiji and Australia. The government is looking into joining an agreement signed by the pair last week, which commits them to act if the other is attacked. China launched an ICBM into the Pacific last week, shortly after the agreement was signed. Seymour says the test unravels years of China's diplomacy.
3: When you're firing missiles into the sea, not so far from where Kiwi kids, the lucky ones at least, are going on holiday, the school holidays, then it's not so warm anymore.
0: Foreign Minister Winston Peters has sent his condolences to the family of US Senator Lindsey Graham. Graham, a longtime Trump ally, has died aged 71 after a sudden illness. He represented South Carolina in the US Senate since 2003 and was known as one of Washington's most influential voices on defence and foreign policy. Peters says he was a good friend of New Zealand. There are hopes new guidance will persuade international supermarket operators to set up new supermarkets in this country. Land Information New Zealand has released a new guide to make it easier for international investors to know what criteria they need to meet. The government says increased competition will mean the duopoly can't charge shoppers whatever they want to. The government is allowing hunter-led conservation efforts inside Fiordland National Park. Fiordland wapiti deer have been formally designated the country's first herd of special interest, allowing herd management efforts in the area based on planning developed with the Department of Conservation. Australia is rolling out digital declaration systems at all international ports over the next 18 months. New Zealand introduced a similar system in 2023, letting travellers fill out personal information online to declare things like food products. Australia's Home Affairs Minister Tony Burke says they're aiming for a seamless system.
4: It's been a trial with Qantas so far. You get out the Qantas app and you just do it online before you get on the plane. And then you've got your QR code ready to go when you land.
0: In sport cricket, the search is underway to find England's new test coach. Brendan McCullum has been axed from the role after 4 years, but will remain as white ball coach, a position he's held for the past 2 years. England and Wales Cricket Board Chief Executive Richard Gold says there are only a few qualified candidates.
5: This position is probably one where the shortlist is no more than 6 to 10 names globally.
6: Anyone who has been approached already?
5: Of a diverse nature. In terms of conversations, they will start to happen now.
0: In rugby, Dave Rennie has again weighed in on the intervention of the TMO in the modern game. The All Black coach was noticeably frustrated with the interventions in the win over Italy and bemoaned post-match the fact you can't celebrate a try until play has restarted. Rennie says he probably shouldn't have made those comments, but thinks the officiating team's lack of experience together didn't help matters.
7: You want the right decisions, so if they're going to come in, it's because something's happened. So, yeah, I probably won't say much more other than, yeah, there was a lot of breaks in play because there was a lot of dialogue and it seemed to take a long time to get to the right decision. So a bit of work to be done there.
0: Meanwhile, Rico Ioane has been called in as midfield injury cover for the All Blacks. That's news and sport. I'm Tony Doe.

0: Rico Ioane has been called in as midfield injury cover for the All Blacks. That's news and sport. I'm Tony Doe.
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7: 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Scattered rain with possible heavy falls spreading eastwards this morning, clearing and becoming mainly fine during the afternoon and this evening. Taranaki to Wellington, also the central high country, scattered morning rain, then mainly fine. Showers for Taranaki and Horowhenua southwards at night. Gisborne to Wairarapa, partly cloudy, isolated showers clearing south of Gisborne this morning. Nelson and Marlborough, rain before dawn and then mainly fine. Canterbury, your Tuesday mainly fine, periods of rain spreading north through the high country from this afternoon. Otago and Southland, mainly fine but showers developing about the south coast this morning. A period of rain everywhere from this afternoon and becoming fine by the evening. Buller to Fiordland, also for Rakiura, Stewart Island. Periods of rain with heavy falls and possible squally thunderstorms. And the Chatham Islands partly cloudy, rain developing late this evening. The warmest place at the moment, still Kaitaia, 14.5. And the coolest is now Omarama on 0.4.
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7: Bonjour, ça va? Je m'appelle Romain. It is Bastille Day, the storming of the Bastille. That's it. Oui, oui. 0800 80 1080 will get you through 9292 on the text and my email, roman@newstalkzb.co.nz.

8 past 3 here through till 5 this morning, 0800 80 1080, the free phone number. A bit of breaking news, the Strait of Hormuz is open again. Open, closed. It's open again. The US Navy have forced that to be open. And you look at the shipping map type tracking stuff, it's incredible. There are just dozens and dozens of ships either moving or not moving in that area. In and around the Strait of Hormuz is pretty quiet, but that is open again. Praise the Lord. Long may that last. More diplomacy, more agreements, more peace would be good, wouldn't it? Yeah, Bastille Day. I don't know. What do you want to say about Bastille Day? What would you say? Have you got any French connection? Any connection to France? Were you there at any point? Not at the time of the storming of the Bastille. That was, of course, a long time ago. But that may mean something to you. The 14th of July, which, of course, is today here, but not in France.

0: France commemorates the 1789 storming of the Bastille prison, a pivotal event that ignited the French Revolution and symbolized the end of the absolute monarchy. Let them eat cake. Which apparently she never did say, but some people, who knows? Who was there? I wasn't there. So the Bastille was once a formidable medieval fortress and political prison. It stood as a symbol of the oppressive Bourbon monarchy, and it was this very day, 1789, an armed mob seeking gunpowder stormed the structure, freeing the inmates and striking a major blow to the current, well, at the time, the current regime. And since 1880, it's been an official holiday in France, a big holiday too. I was there filming with TV2, and I think it was, we were standing outside. I don't think it was Bastille Day. We were talking about the significance of it, but I haven't had a tour of the place or anything like that. It might have been on your bucket list of things to go and see. Be pretty hot there at the moment, wouldn't it? Let me know about any connection you have to France. Any stories relevant to Bastille Day? There may be. For all of the texts that are asking about the oil that a previous caller was talking about, I think it was Gaylene. Olbass oil. What would you use that for if you weren't trying to keep cats out of your garden? What would that be for? Olbass. I guess you would go to a pharmacy. If you've still got a pharmacy where you live, go and talk to a pharmacy. They used to sell all that kind of stuff, all the oils, didn't they? Chemists, as they were once called, used to concoct all sorts of things in order to help people out. Olbass oil. We have been talking about Sam Neill, the modest movie star, the actor, the screen actor, the television screen actor, the documentary maker, the documentary presenter, the viticulturalist, the vintner, the author. His body of works is absolutely huge, and I won't go through them all again in great detail, but Sleeping Dogs is a movie that everyone will have not necessarily seen, but will know something about. The political thriller with action elements. It follows the lead man alone character Smith, who is Sam Neill, as New Zealand plunges into a police state as a fascist government institutes martial law after industrial disputes flare into violence. Sam Neill, Smith, gets caught between the special police and a growing resistance movement and reluctantly becomes involved. It's often named as one of the best New Zealand films of all time. It's considered a classic and a landmark in the new wave of New Zealand cinema that flourished in the 1970s and 80s. And I don't think I've seen it. I know I've seen bits of it. So yeah, feel free to talk about any of the works of Sam Neill. The other thing I was talking about in the last couple of hours too was the problem that the police are having, and not just police, people driving and therefore calling the police, with tourists wanting to have the perfect photo, largely in and around Mount Taranaki, that very iconic, beautiful, conical mountain. There's a particular road that runs straight line up to the top of a rise, and therefore after the rise, the mountain sits. And people want to lie on the road, double yellow lines, 100 k's an hour, and they want to lie there and get the perfect photo down the middle of the road. It's become one of those social media iconic things. It's Kent Road. No stopping. People are stopping. People are doing whatever they want. Where else do you see acts of behaviour like that, which are just stupid, and that desperate need to get the best photo possible? 0800 80 1080. Have you been in a situation where you've actually said something? Tooted your horn. Tooting your horn's not really going to do anything, but... Or have you called *555 on your cell phone to get the police involved? Because often it's not just one vehicle. If there's a whole string of Maui-type camper vans and they're all chugging along at a rip-snorting 35 k's an hour on the open road, and they often will be looking, just pull over. You'll have a better time. Stop where you can and where you're supposed to. Take your photos, move on. No one wants to be in a rush when you're a tourist, but you don't want to be holding up the traffic either. So where else have you found the problems around Arthur's Pass? I mentioned that before. and the lovely rock formations as you're travelling up State Highway, is that 73? Unbelievable. Quite lunar looking. Very social media, photo jobby stuff. And then I got asking about cameras. Is it worth me going and buying a camera? I'm doing this tour through Turkey with Leisure Time Travel in April. Should I go and would I be better off buying a proper camera? Is that just going to sort of hang around your neck and bang against things and, I don't know, am I ever going to use it? More than a phone? I don't like being attached to my phone all the time. I love the idea of it not being with me. Oh, I couldn't get hold of you. Brilliant, is my answer. Well, you have now. What's the rush? Unless I've won lotto, I don't really want to know. What else can I tell you? That's about that. Sam Neill. Crazy tourism, taking photos for social media. Oh, and the cats thing too. The cats thing is huge. Feel free to add something about Bastille Day too. The storming of the Bastille. So this big hunting thingamajig in Canterbury, around 440 feral cats being culled, it's not enough. You need to add zeros and zeros after that. The millions of feral cats that are through New Zealand is just remarkably confronting. And it's silly that we've let it get to that point. We have let it get to that point. The deer population, booming. We have let it get to that point. Well, I don't blame me. I'm not blaming you either, but councils in their ineptitude, pulling away from, reducing the funds for pest destruction. It's crazy. And we're all going to pay the price for that. The bush will suffer. Farmers are getting annoyed by deer coming and going at their leisure, having to fence them off to stop them coming onto the farm. I can't get over that. So Anne Batley Burton from Cat New Zealand Foundation, the New Zealand Cat Foundation, she's horrified at the event of the culling. It wasn't just cats, but cats were a big part of that. She says that children should not be exposed to violence and cruelty to animals, particularly at such a young age. Well, the question there I would ask is, what age does it become okay? It's not necessarily, I wouldn't describe it, well, is it violence? Every animal that we consume has to die in order for that to happen. Do children need to see that? No. It's a different story with farm animals. But I would counter that by saying, get children involved with knowing what animals should be around. Get them involved with wanting to help that balance. And teach them about humane killing, the humane destruction of animals. Not they shouldn't be exposed to it at all. I disagree with her completely. She says that children are desensitized to violence and lose their empathy for animals. We're not talking about beating something to death like in a horror movie. We're talking about teaching people how to dispatch animals cleanly, humanely. So I don't agree with her whatsoever. And if you're sitting there going, Roman, you couldn't be more bonkers if you tried, feel free to call and tell me. A feral cat is nothing like a domestic cat. And her analogy of trying to say they're the same animals that these children are patting at home, and what a load of rubbish. Absolute rubbish. And it's a silly argument to have, because what does she want to happen with the feral cats? What? 2.4 to 8 million feral cats. Let's rehome them all. Well, no one's that stupid to think that's possible, are they? 18 past 3. There's a range of things to get into. When were you last in France? And perhaps you're there now, listening on iHeartRadio. Be great to get a call from someone who's bobbing around Paris or something. You're probably dangling your feet in a bucket of cold water, though it's pretty hot over there. Bastille Day. Any connections to that at all? 0800 80 1080 9292. The text.
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0: 21 past 3, morning 2. Morning, Roman, says a texter. Not a photo thing, but people parking their cars on Whites Road, Leslie Road in Putaruru so they can walk along a stream and look at a spring. It's madness, risking lives with terrible driving and parking. Oh. What's so special about the spring? I can't even picture where, I know where Putaruru is, but I don't, wow, okay. So that's the whole problem, right? Someone parks a car there and others think, well, it doesn't look great, but others have done it, so I'll do it. Then everyone does it and it becomes a crazy hazard, doesn't it? Thank you for the text. Who can tell me what the spring is? Why is it worth going to look at? Is it like the spring at Hamarana? Just coming straight out of the ground, crystal clear water. Maybe it's something like that. Roman, Māori ate humans and obliterated the moa. Of course they would eat hedgehogs. I don't think there's a correlation there at all. People, we were all cannibals at some point, if you care to go back through history. People dump domesticated cats. I've watched people dumping them. I've caught 50 dumped kittens and had them all fixed up and rehomed on the promise they would keep them in. 50! People are feral. The cats have a legal roving commission. Humans are the reason cats are out there. What a stupid text. There's nothing natural about a domestic cat roaming. That's in your head. As a previous caller mentioned, Billy's got two lovely giant Maine Coons and she has the place set up so they can't. And they love it. They love it, she said. You don't have to have them wandering. It's a fallacy. I think it's a way of keeping you at peace as well. Because cats can be very demanding. Off you go, goodbye, and you shut the door. Well, if you want to have a cat, you keep your cat. You contain it like they do in Australia. Roman, yes, there shouldn't be feral cats in the countryside, but there shouldn't be any overpopulated amount of filthy dairy cows either. What? We don't have any feral, filthy dairy cows. What's the correlation between cats and cows? Imagine if a feral cow jumped your fence and did its whoopsies in your garden. You'd need a very big veggie patch, wouldn't you? Imagine the size of the broccoli, though. It could be quite good. Hi, Roman. Dad used to have a rhubarb patch. It was awesome with custard, yum, vanilla ice cream, followed by a ham and cheese toastie. Wouldn't you do it the other way around? P.S. World Cup's exciting, eh? Would love your show. We love your show. Kind regards, Ray. Yeah, good on you, Ray. So you'd have your pudding and then the cheese and ham toastie. Wow, that's modern. That's right out the gate, forward thinking, backwards in reverse, isn't it? Hi there, mate. Google Blue Springs Putaruru. It's crystal clear water and very popular. Cheers, says Brad. Is that the one that's used in that ad for Roundup? Hang on. What did you say it was? Blue Springs

0: Puta.
1: Oh, yeah. It comes straight up. Blue Springs, Putaruru, New Zealand. Oh, my Lord. Click images, clicking. Oh, my. Wow. Oh, that's bizarre. I think that is where they filmed that Roundup ad, isn't it? Jeez, I'd be parking my car illegally just for that. That's stunning. That is absolutely green and blue beautiful. I can see why people are doing that. And this is the problem, isn't it? Everything's available on the internet. And then when people are traveling, people are following their blogs or finding out what's popular with Instagram, traveling people, and they all want to go to the same places, which is great. But park accordingly. Te Waiho Walkway, the Blue Spring. There's a boardwalk going over them. Can you jump in there? Are you allowed to jump in? Maybe it's freezing. I know the springs near my uncle Vince's old deer farm in Nongataha. The springs there at Hamarana, in the summertime you jump in and you get that kind of like your heart's going to stop. It is absolutely freezing water, but crystal clear, beautiful. Only for a hot day or for mad people in the middle of winter. Morning, Roman. Some guy was on your show a couple of nights ago saying they trap wild cats not far from a prison. Then the cats are thrown in a big barrel. No, this wasn't a call to me. This sounds very... That's so cruel. There are kinder ways of putting a cat down. Can you imagine? No. Always a good night. Thanks for the laughs, says Jay. No, I didn't have a caller talking about drowning cats. Maybe it was another host. I'd imagine it would have been quite the topic for a while, though, given that survey. It was a survey a couple of nights ago that showed 87 cat owners were surveyed. 40% of them were able to change the habits of their cat and make their cat happy about being locked inside at night and not being allowed to wander. It's a big change, isn't it? Have you had a crack at doing that? 0800 80 1080. Hi, Roman. Got nowhere talking to my neighbours about their cats, so now I just throw their mess over the fence onto their car. Oh, no. No. Oh, no. Oh, and what do they say about that? Oh, there's one way to stop talking to your neighbours. Imagine having to put your windscreen wipers on every morning just to clear the cat poo. No. On the news a few weeks ago, Roman, cat goes on neighbour's property. The neighbour's dog got it, and it cost $4,000 to fix at the vets. It went to court, and the dog owner was made to pay for it. Bloody stupid law, says the texter. Hi there, Roman. Try looking at Te Waiho Springs or Blue Springs Putaruru. Cheers, says Max. Yes, I am. If anyone's got the ability to dial that up, just put Blue Springs Putaruru or Te Waiho Walkway. I'm going to go there. I'm not going to park illegally, of course, but that is, wow. Why does no one know about that? Well, why don't I know about that? Clearly other people do. Now the whole world's going to go. There will be people listening on iHeartRadio now booking flights from around the world. Shut the gates or actually build a car park and then charge them. That's what's happening now, isn't it? Docs charging for people to park and go and see nice things. Not really sure what I think about that. 0800 80 10 80. Cat control. The cat cull in Canterbury. Nothing wrong with it. Absolutely no problem with it whatsoever. What are the problems? Are there any? I don't think there are, which is why everyone's agreeing with me, which is unusual. Or perhaps unrealistic.
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4: 2924. Hi, Roman. There's no swimming at the Blue Springs. It's pure, and humans destroy the ecosystem. Susie, I've got photos there of people swimming, but then there's a caption below that says closure of the Putaruru Blue Springs. So did they used to allow swimming? And typical, probably, if people start leaving rubbish. Who remembers the story of recent years with the... Oh, the mermaid pools. I was going to say theory pools. The mermaid pools at Matapouri. I can't believe they had to close them. They had to close them, and full credit to the local iwi for closing them, because tourists were taking all their bags of, you know, rubbishy takeaway crap and leaving it everywhere. In the water, around the pools. When I say tourists, I don't mean overseas people exclusively. I mean just people being tourists. So you had to park at Matapouri Beach and then walk. It's about 20 minutes. Walk around the beach, climb up a little track, up to the mermaid pools. You're dragging all your festering deep-fried rubbish up there and then leaving all the rubbish behind. And now they've closed it. Is it still closed? I would say Matapouri would be one of my favourite beaches for just being on, but swimming there is beautiful. Very calm. Matapouri. But you can't swim at the Blue Spring, Putaruru. Mind you, it's probably too cold anyway. 0800 80 1080. Hi, Roman. Poison in place of cats. I know cats keep the rabbit and mice population down. No, they don't. If that statement was true, why does the Otago Peninsula have millions of rabbits destroying the ecosystem there? So this whole, you know, oh, cats do a good job. No, they don't. My domestic two cats on a 20-hectare property, the female cat caught the mice and the male hunted rabbits, says Angela. Well, they would have been hunting and catching them, but they could have done that in perpetuity. They would never keep on top of it, not with the way that rodents can breed. Yuck. And all the marsupials and all the everything, possums, rabbits, hares. Hi, Roman. My wee cat, Sparky, is a baldy sphinx. He's an indoor cat, very affectionate. He enjoys custard. All the best, Ray. That's a flash meal for a cat. Custard. I love custard. Couldn't tell you the last time I had it, though. Hi, Roman. Catch the pooper cat in a cage. Put the hose sprinkler on the cage for a few hours. A few hours? And let the cat go. Won't it be half dead by then? When the owner gets home, the wet cat will run inside their house and put mud and water everywhere. Oh, I think you're being a bit extreme there. A few hours? On a hot day, the cat might actually enjoy it. Morning, Roman. My mother got sick from hedgehog. Oh, no. Her liver had the mother and three daughters. I don't know what that line means. She nearly died. Not sure if it was hydatids. Oh. My mother was one of 13 children and were probably pretty

Feral, enjoy your program, Rosie. Oh, they actually ate it? I know that we used to be told not to go near hedgehogs. Hedgehogs would use the long jump pit at Lansdowne School as their toilet. Cats, hedgehogs. And they were well known, weren't they, hedgehogs, for carrying ringworm, lice. Poor little things, just a festering, prickly ball of disease. Not their fault they were brought out to New Zealand for no reason at all. Roman, hedgehogs carry horrible diseases, not my palate, says John. No, I think in desperation though, as someone referred earlier to the Romani people, I believe they were eaten by travellers in Eastern Europe. They were caked in thick mud and roasted. The prickles and skin were peeled off. Roman, hedgehogs were wrapped in clay and baked. You won't find that on a Jamie Oliver television show, will you? Hi, Roman. Feral cats need to be a regular cull to reduce and sustain forestry, or has everybody got short memories about the government's wish to move on some blocks? Also, peace, love, and mung bean community could what? Could also formulate a here kitty kitty capture, where they're out there catching the kitties and paying the SPCA to de-sex them. Though they may need a trip to A&E before the vet consult. You just get ripped to pieces by feral cats. They are incredibly ferocious. I am astounded how many people are oblivious to the fact that cats, including ferals, do the wild thing with their parents, littermates, cousins, you name it. Sam Jessica, a mini-series where he is the drunken has-been lawyer trying to get an outback girl out of a mental institution and right all the wrongs imposed by her social climbing family is an excellent watch. Cheers, says Michelle. That's a long text, Michelle. You've covered a bit of ground in that one. Got your 20 cents worth there. Was that in reference to Sam Neill? It might have been one of the shows he's done. Roman, we ate clay-covered hedgehogs cooked in the fire embers on a school survival tramping trip. The Aussie school tutor showed us how to do it. Did you all survive? Was it your last meal? Oh no, you must have survived because you've texted me. I can't think of anything worse. If they said, well, it's the hedgehog or nothing, I would have said, ooh, I might go for option two. Mind you, as they say, don't knock it till you tried it. I don't think I want to try that. Roman, a lot of firearms web pages have an 18-plus range limit to view guns and ammo. Young kids keen on shooting and hunting are being censored and denied access to legal content. The road to hell is paved with good intentions. Great show, Roman. Hi, Roman. I would suggest a second-hand, high-quality little camera. There have been plenty of pocket-sized, very good cameras made. About lenses, what I was referring to was a way of gently polishing an already clean lens with an advanced technology specialised lens cloth. Oh, thank you. Good advice. The result apparently causes the light to pass through the glass with almost no scattering. So it is as if the lens has disappeared and you're looking directly at the scene. The mystery circle in the sky sounds like a lunar or solar halo caused by refraction by ice crystals in high cloud, says Alan. I like what you said about the cloth. I didn't know what you meant about that very high-tech cloth. And I didn't know that camera lenses could get so dirty. You kind of just rub it on the front of your sweatshirt, then you realise you've scratched it. But one thing you'll find, won't you, when you go into any camera shop, is that the one thing you'll see across everything, Nikon, Sony, Canon, whatever the brand is, they're all good cameras. But the size of the lens compared to what you're shooting with on a phone is just remarkable. Clearly the quality is going to be a whole lot better and less distorted. But I don't know that I could justify spending... Yeah, the mad thing is like a cell phone, right? $2,000 or $3,000. What for? It's a mini computer, mind you, with a phone app.

But I think I'd rather have just a, I'd rather have a phone and I'd rather have a camera. I just don't know if I'd remember to take it with me, whether I was travelling through Turkey next year in April or just wandering around. Don't know. I don't take that many photos, to be fair. 0800 80 10 80. Any advice on cameras? Have you moved away from the phone in order to make your photos better? Or have you found that your phone is just as good as anything else for what you're doing? Close-up stuff. G'day, Roman. Second-hand cameras may be difficult to find compatible memory cards now. Oh. Well, there's a trap for young players on Trade Me. Hi, Roman. Great show. I'm an ex-freelance photographer. Basically, the cameras on cell phones are made for the convenience of consumers producing compressed images files, such as JPEGs. Good quality SLR cameras will mostly outperform cell phone cameras because

0: turning a dial with the aperture settings and all that stuff, and then eventually going click. These days you can go clickety, clickety, clickety, clickety, click, and they go, oh, not that one, not that one, not, oh, that one's okay, oh, not that one. Do you remember the days of wondering what the photo would look like? There's a bit of a revolution, apparently, going back into analog and film, taking one photo, wondering what it's going to look like. 0800 80 10 80. Yeah, feel free to add to the phone conversation. The reason we're talking phones, cameras and phones, cameras that have phones that have cameras, is because of the tourism. The tourists that are stopping, lying in the middle of the road, trying to get the perfect shot up straight roads towards Mount Taranaki and other parts of the country where they don't care. Oh, stop here. I've got to give my Instagram followers this particular photo, which they would have seen 400 times already. Are you someone that needs to stop and take those photos, or do you just look through the windscreen and go, wow, and use your mind like a camera? 1824, windscreen and go, wow, and use your mind like a camera. 1824.
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5: 16 to 4 megapixels. Yeah, you go into a camera shop and it's all megapixels this and blah, blah, blah, blah, blah. And it's not their fault because they don't. It's not their fault that I'm dumb. It's not their fault that they know intrinsically what they're doing. I went into a wonderful camera shop on Great North Road and first thing he said was, "Can you move your car?" I went, "Oh, I thought I'd park correctly. I'd parked completely the wrong place." Anyway, that was quite comical. Well, it wasn't actually. I thought it was quite rude. But then I was the rude person for parking incorrectly. Then we got talking about the different brands and I said, "What do you reckon about Sony?" And he said, "Excellent cameras." I said, "Oh, cool. What do you think about..." And went through a whole lot of them. They were all excellent. I thought, "Well, where do I go from here?" But yes, any advice on cameras? Glenn, Mike's producer, has just told me that modern phones have the ability to zoom in pretty good, like a lot of cameras can, unless you've got some great big telephoto lens, but they have got better at taking photos in the distance as well. So maybe it's just a case of parting with another $2,000-$3,000 for a phone instead of having a phone and a camera. So tourists that are stopping in idiot places to take photos, that can be annoying and life-threatening for you and them, I'd imagine. If you've seen that round Mount Taranaki or maybe Arthur's Pass, anywhere that's very scenic, right? They'll just, "Oh my Lord, that's amazing, stop here." You can't. You've got to have a bit of patience when you're following cars that are going slowly or looking like they're going to stop soon, I guess. 0800 80 1080. Oh, by the way, that breaking news about an hour ago, the Strait of Hormuz is open again. I think people will be reaching for their gas spy apps and wondering if there's any. There hasn't been a lot of change with the oil price. So hopefully the people involved with that particular war. I can't stand it when people refer to it as a skirmish. Like it's just like a minor, like a dog barking quietly in the background. It's not a skirmish. It's a war. Oh, it's a fracas. What are you now, French? Well, it's Bastille Day, so I guess, yeah. Hi, Roman. I remember decades ago a TV series that starred an alien life force called Alf. Oh, wasn't that terrible? Who loved eating cats. And in the 1970s, an Asian restaurant in Christchurch was busted by the health department for having over 20 cat skins in their bin. What? Where? No. And that meat was used as a substitute for chicken. I don't believe that. No. Hi there, man. Shane Jones, the Prince of the Provinces, may be before the election grant Putaruru millions. May before the election. Is there supposed to be another word in there? Grant Putaruru millions for construction

0: for a multi-storey Blue Springs car park to aid the unsuccessful regional development in his other multi-billion dollar projects. Now tell me, yeah, that made little sense to me. At the Blue Springs where people are parking awkwardly and stupidly in Putaruru, another example of tourists stopping for a photo, is there not a car park? Is it a case of the car park getting absolutely full and then people just parking along the road edge? Well, there's another photo of a couple standing in the spring. He's looking like he's frozen. He's trying to look all relaxed, but he's got his shoulders up, that kind of whole. And they look very cold. So they're standing. Are you not supposed to get in there? Is that where the Roundup commercial was filmed? And that might have been Hamarana near Nongataha. Oh, anyway, I've never seen these springs before. They are absolutely beautiful. The Blue Springs near Putaruru, a texter saying they're problematic for people parking stupidly. 0800 80 10 80. Sam Neill, any more chat in the Sam Neill talk? He's just died. He's 78. And it's been reflected across all the world's media. Of course, loved by many people watching movies around the world. His plethora of works is just quite incredible. Sleeping Dogs, of course, if you're old enough to remember Sleeping Dogs, that might be what you go back to as one of his epic works. He was on the Otago Regional Council also for 12 years. I don't know, how did he manage to do all this? A viticulturalist, a vintner, a regional councillor, an actor, a documentary maker, a father, a grandfather. His Two Paddocks brand, consisting of a vineyard at Gibston and also two near Alexandra. I wonder what will happen with all of that. And I'm sure he would have made plans at his stage of life. He would have made plans years ago, but of course he had an illness which he had to battle with recently as well. What are the shows or movies that you've loved that he's been involved with? Good Lord, he was also in Thor Ragnarok. I said this before, what wasn't he in? He was also in Thor Love of Thunder. Lots of Thor type stuff. Peaky Blinders in it. No, I mean, he was that policeman with the moustache. He made a good policeman. The Dish. In the Mouth of Madness. Event Horizon. Bicentennial Man. Death in Brunswick. The Hunt for Red October. La Révolution Francoise. America. AMERIKA, Dead Calm, Riley Ace of Spies. He was knighted. He had a Golden Globe. And the Golden Globe was for the miniseries Riley Ace of Spies, which I don't think I saw. Where was I? Don't know. Evil Angels. He almost became James Bond, but was pipped in the auditions by Timothy Dalton. What else can you tell me about the great man Sam Neill, no longer with us? Beautiful voice, a great acting style, not stereotyped into anything. What do you recall mostly when you think of him as an actor or as a local in your part of the world? Apparently he was very, very approachable, often went into town for a coffee or for lunch and was happy to chat with people. 824 0800 80 10 80.
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4: 724. Yeah, Sam Neill. You might want to talk about that. And also the tourism stuff with cameras, or just advice around cameras. I guess the better the camera you have, if you have the ability to zoom in with something and without the picture distorting, then you don't have to be right up there with all the other tourists taking that particular photo. But I would say, wild guess, I would say that most tourists, New Zealand tourists, tourists from overseas, do not have proper cameras. Most people would be using some form of a phone. And with great effect, don't get me wrong, but I've yet to be convinced that I should or should not be buying a proper camera so that I can lie in the middle of the road and take those perfect shots up Mount Taranaki. Isn't that madness to be lying on the road? The road's 100 k's an hour and people have been caught out. A lot of drivers have been very surprised and then scared and then angry, I guess, and have called the police. Lots of areas with limited visibility. And there are signs on that road saying no parking, no stopping, and yet, you know, people do what they want for that perfect photo. Feel free to talk about the cats too, if that's something that you might find it quite grating to hear my absolute hatred of the love of feral cats. I cannot understand anyone who wants to defend that. And I think people from the New Zealand Cat Foundation probably would do better to change their line of argument, because they're not making any sense at all. I don't think they'll be winning much support. They're trying to make out that what happens with the culling is desensitising children. Children will lose their empathy for animals. I think that all comes from education through the process. We're doing this so that the animals that are supposed to be here, not the feral cats, can have a better chance to survive. You're not out with your kids saying, let's shoot everything that moves. Most people that I've been involved with in terms of hunting over the years have a very healthy respect for what they're doing and what they love doing. Never once have I seen a feral cat in the bush, but that's because they're pretty onto it, right? They're going to see or hear you coming, they're going to be gone. Oh, now someone has said it's a different Sam Neill on the Otago Regional Council. No, it's not. No, it's got, in terms of his personal life, political views, it goes on to talk about him working on the Otago Regional Council for 12 years until October 2019. Oh, I didn't know about this. There's a lot of stuff I don't know about Sam Neill. Be a lot of stuff that many people don't know, I would imagine. In his early 20s, he fathered a son who was placed up for adoption, who he later reunited with back in 1994. In 1980, he met the actress Lisa Harrow while filming The Final Conflict, 1981, and they had a son. And he married a makeup artist, Noriko Watanabe, in 1989, and they had one daughter together. And he also adopted Watanabe's daughter from her first marriage, and they separated in 2017. And then Sam Neill dated Australian political journalist Laura Tingle from 2018 to 2021. And as of 2023, he had 8 grandchildren.

0: It might be just that you're more familiar with his love of where he lived and his desire to pull in more native birds. He was always planting more native bush. And he said recently in an interview that I heard with Guy on Espinner, he talked about there was no bird life in and around where he was. And very pleasingly, they were getting bird life. I'd imagine it would be Tui and Kore Mako coming in into that part of the country. You might be into your two paddocks. You might have a few in your wine cellar worth collecting. He was a lover of Pinot Noir, which of course we're well respected for in various parts of the country. Wairarapa, Otago. What's your connection to Sam Neill? Oh, by the way, if you haven't seen that documentary series about Captain Cook, The Pacific in the Wake of Captain Cook, it's excellent. And he is the presenter of that, not acting at all, just presenting, being Sam Hunt. Oh, I said it again. Sam Neill.
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6: Mike Hosking, Heather Duplessis-Allen, Matt Heath, Tyler Adams. 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
7: In this update, actor Sam Neill has died. He was 78. He starred in multiple films and TV shows over a career which spanned more than 50 years. He's best known for his early role in the New Zealand film Sleeping Dogs and for the Jurassic Park series of films. He won several Australian and New Zealand awards but was never nominated for an Oscar. Family friend of the Neill family, Josie Pagani, says the actor's death was expected and she's heartbroken.
8: I thought that he had had a better few days, and so, yeah, I'm really shocked.
7: The government is making further efforts to lure international supermarket chains here. Land Information New Zealand has released guidance to help international investors understand and navigate the Overseas Investment Act. Acting Prime Minister David Seymour says they want it to be as easy as possible for credible investors to choose this country. He says this is more helpful than other options suggested.
9: With all the talk about breaking up and punching down on our supermarket operators, what we ultimately need to do to get justice and affordable prices at the checkout is to remove the rules that keep the duopoly in place.
7: Unionised internal affairs staff are taking a stand with the first strike in the department's 138-year history. More than 1,300 of them walked off the job for 2 hours yesterday in response to the latest pay proposal. The Public Service Association says it doesn't keep pace with inflation, and members are already struggling with the cost of living. National Secretary Dwayne Leo says they won't accept an offer which takes them backwards.
10: These are public service workers. This is the government's workforce, and these employees, through ongoing cuts and funding, are basically facing a situation now where they're becoming the working poor.
7: The Electricity Authority is asking the public for feedback as it looks to further clamp down on lines company connection fees. It's been introducing reforms aimed to make pricing more efficient and fair, including giving itself the power to examine company pricing methodologies. It wants the public to pitch in on issues, including how costs are allocated and one-off charges for things like disconnection. General Networks Manager Tim Sparks says better connection fees help spread shared network costs over more people. Business groups are calling on political parties to put SMEs front and centre this election. The Employers and Manufacturers Association wants greater certainty for businesses, including plans for manufacturing, a clear energy future and stable settings. But employment law specialist Max Whitehead says the priority should be supporting small businesses, which make up 97% of the country's enterprises.
11: Small businesses are missing out. That's why our productivity is so low. Not because of hard work, but it's because we're lacking in robotics, AI, all those technologies that are available if you've got the capital to buy them.
7: Despite a sharp increase in penalties, advocates warn too many drivers are continuing to park illegally in mobility spaces. Research from CCS Disability Action Group reveals a third of people parking in mobility spaces are doing so without a permit. It's despite the penalty increasing 400% in 2024 to $750. CCS National Access Manager BJ Clark says the likes of delivery and taxi drivers are common offenders.
12: Most of us have friends that have an impairment. We should think that we are preventing them from being able to use that park and access to the community.
7: In sport, cricket, the Black Caps may be facing a more resilient West Indies batting lineup in their five-match ODI series in the Caribbean. The Windies middle order nailed a challenging chase in the 7-wicket win in their first one-dayer in Guyana. New Zealand's top scorer Daryl Mitchell is impressed the local batters worked so well together.
13: They built a big partnership, and it's always tough when two guys are going and trying to find ways to get them out. So take my hat off to them.
7: In football, New Zealand officials believe the two-match international series against India in November could be the start of big things for the sport on the mainland. The All Whites will open the series in Auckland before finishing under the roof at One Stadium in Christchurch. New Zealand football boss Andrew Pragnell says the second fixture should contribute to a bigger goal.
14: One of those that we've talked about a lot is to bring a third A-League team to the South Island. What I hope is that Christchurch and South Island fans will pack out the stadium, we'll show what we can do in the city, and that'll help bring momentum to that.
7: That's news and sport. I'm Tony Doe.
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0: News Talk ZB Weather Watch 24/7 for Bastille Day, Tuesday the 14th of July. For Northland to Waitomo, including Coromandel and the Bay of Plenty, scattered rain with possible heavy falls spreading eastwards this morning, clearing and becoming mainly fine during the afternoon and this evening. Taranaki to Wellington, also the central high country, scattered morning rain, then mainly fine. Showers for Taranaki and Horowhenua southwards by tonight. Gisborne to Wairarapa, partly cloudy, isolated showers clearing south of Gisborne later this morning. Nelson and Marlborough, rain before dawn, then mainly fine. Canterbury, mostly fine, periods of rain spreading north through the high country from this afternoon. Otago and Southland, mainly fine, but showers developing about the south coast this morning. A period of rain elsewhere from this afternoon, becoming fine by this evening. Buller to Fiordland, and also for Stewart Island, periods of rain with heavy falls and possible squally thunderstorms. The Chatham Islands partly cloudy, rain developing late this evening. The warmest place at the moment, still Kaitaia on 14.7, and the coolest is still Lumsden, now on 0.9.
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1: Ready or not?
2: A very good morning to you. Welcome along. It is Bastille Day. I don't know what that means for you. If you've got some French going on, it might mean a lot. 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Tuesday, July 14, 0800 80 1080 to come on through on the free phone number, 9292 the text with a small charge, and my email is roman@newstalkzb.co.

8:04 here through till 5 this morning. A few months ago, we were wall-to-wall calls about wallabies and the problem with New Zealand's wallabies. And then we had goats. We've been talking goats for years, and now we're back to talking feral cats. It seems to go round and round and round and round and around. It's a feral topic in all regards, and we have far too much feral stuff going on. The marsalid population. No one talks about marsalids anymore, do they? The stoats, the ferrets, the weasels. It's like, oh yeah. Or the rabbit problem. Oh yeah. Oh, yeah. It is an absolutely huge problem for the Otago Peninsula. I read a story a few months ago about the rabbit population of Otago, and it's just mind-blowing how many millions of rabbits are having a great life there. What's happening? Very little. On the pest destruction or management plan of Westland, the South Island, deer are not even mentioned. It's like, oh, that's our new best friend. Well, what are you going to do about the deer? Hope that the local hunters get out there and do something? They're not. There does not seem to be a desire anymore to go and do that for a lot of people, which is why the deer are just having a great time. The deer are breeding like rabbits. The cats are breeding like deer and rabbits. We can't just throw up our hands and say, oh. And so I've been challenging the comments from a spokesperson from New Zealand Cats Foundation, which talks more about the issues with people hunting, young people killing cats. I think you've got to differentiate when you're talking to children. This is not like your Moggy at home, even though she's saying it's the same animal. It is not the same animal. So I think she's fudging the story there slightly, trying to get the emotional side of things going. These are killing machines, and there are between 2.4 and 8 million of them in New Zealand. There's a huge difference between those numbers. But even if it's only 2 million, that's a lot. So we've been talking about that. We've been talking about the life and works of Sam Neill as well. Tourists and photography causing problems on the roads around the country, stopping where they want to, not parking correctly, often being in the middle of the road or lying in the middle of the road to get the perfect picture. Absolutely crazy. Now, you would have heard in the news through the morning, Tony Doe's been talking about what David Seymour's been saying about supermarkets and trying to encourage new supermarkets to come into the country, the fast-track process, to make that more appealing, to make it easier. Why has it not happened until now? There's been all sorts of reasons why that hasn't, but there seems to be a fervent desire for it to happen. I just wonder if some of the supermarkets overseas have gone, you know what? You've either got to have most of the market, it's just not worth it. Our population perhaps isn't worth it for the level of infrastructure they would need to develop here. Just because it hasn't worked yet doesn't mean it's not a good idea, is what the government is saying. The government launches a fresh attempt to lure supermarkets to New Zealand. I'd like to see that. I don't know where you'd stick them all. It seems very old-fashioned to me, and I love old-fashioned stuff, don't get me wrong. I'm not trying to be cutting-edge way out there driving an electric car or something, but it seems very old-fashioned to me that you still need to build supermarkets in a day and age where people are clickety-clickety-click, hit enter, and then the next thing, ding-dong, there's groceries at your door. Wouldn't that be the cheapest way to do it? Even if a brand new supermarket was not necessarily dealing in fresh produce, but everything like toilet paper,

0: pepper, laundry, products, kitchen products that are not for eating, kitchen products that are for eating, that are tinned or dried products. That's the word, isn't it? Non-perishables. If they just did all of that with an online thing, and that could save you 20 or 30% off the price you're paying now, that'd work. Just an idea. Or are you always going to be someone who loves to... I actually quite like shopping. How sad is that? I don't like ironing. I'm not that bonkers. But I actually like going to the supermarket and squeezing my own avocados. I like to look at things. I like to know what I'm getting. I don't want someone else choosing it for me. But new guidelines are being released in a fresh attempt to lure supermarket competition to the country, with the Associate Finance Minister David Seymour saying it aims to make it easy as possible for credible investors to establish or expand grocery retail operations in New Zealand. The guidelines specify to investors which provisions of the Overseas Investment Act apply to them, what tests their investment needs to meet, and how LINZ, Land Information New Zealand, will apply those tests with their applications. Words of David Seymour yesterday. They will give more investors more certainty when making their applications. David Seymour says in the last year, LINZ had agreed and granted 230 transaction consents, which equates to about $23.8 billion in gross investment value. He says they've also changed the law so that the new 15-day fast track will see consents being done as rapidly as 5 days. What? I'm not a big fan of that rapid. It's like, you know, are you actually reading everything? What gets overlooked? Well, he would say nothing. He adds that under the Active Investor Plus visa, for those buying $5 million houses, consents were being processed over a 3-day average period. Wow. So it's very quick, isn't it? So, which brands would you like to see coming here? It doesn't really matter. Any brands would be good, wouldn't it? Anything, as long as it's just not more of the same. If they simply come in and want to win the market by advertising more, but you're paying just the same, we're not going to win. The market will just be more fragmented. I'd like to see a model coming in that was remarkably cheap, either through a wholesale distribution or retail. But it would have to be pretty significant. Would that be fair to say? For you to change your shopping habits? 0800 80 10 80. Are you into this fast tracking? Are you picking that other supermarket retailers will go, this is it, we're coming, we love the idea of being in New Zealand? Or will they just simply say, it's too tough, the market's too small? 0800 80 10 80. 16 past 4.
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1: Fearless, focused, informed. 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
2: Trade Minister, Acting Foreign Minister Todd McClay with us. Is there a magnetism about him, Modi?
3: Yes, there certainly seems to be. I mean, you can see it on TV, but I've had a couple of chances to meet him and talk to him now. He is very, very calm and very thoughtful. And I can see why he's the longest serving Prime Minister India's had. It was a very positive visit to New Zealand. The free trade agreement has come quite quickly with India. It was only 3 years ago we said we would make the relationship with India a strategic priority. So across the board, this just shows that it is now more than trade.
1: Back this morning from 6, the Mike Hosking Breakfast with Bailey's Real Estate, News Talk ZB. Call 0800 80 1080 and have your say. 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
4: 18 past 4 here through till 5 this morning. Hi there, Roman. These cat-loving people are nothing but hypocrites. Killing cats is so cruel, inhumane and disgusting, yet these same people feed their cats cat food made from meat. Meat that comes from animals that have been killed. Oops, sorry, cat food comes from a can, not an animal, cheers, says Kim Laughy Face. Oh, I don't know if they're hypocrites or really, but I think there's probably a deep attachment to the love of animals, which is great, but these are not animals you'd want to love. They're feral cats. And if they go back to the argument, oh, well, you know, it's not their fault they were dumped, it doesn't really matter. They're feral and they're not tameable and there are too many millions of them to rehome. It's crazy. Great show, says Brian. Good on you, Brian. A simple bounty on unwanted critters sorts things out. Doc would be unwanted then, so it will never happen. Well, no, that's not true at all. Animal control is only part of what Doc does. Doc would love it if other people were picking up that mantle more. And there are plenty of companies doing pest destruction from a private point of view, but they generally get contracts from the government or from councils, and so there needs to be more of that, because obviously people aren't hunting enough. Roman, people are the problem. People are the pest. Well, maybe. 0800 80 10 80. Morning to you, Chris. How are you?
5: I'm all right, Roman. How are you?
4: Oh, yeah, good. Good to hear from you.
5: I thought I'd better ring you before my surgery on Friday, just in case I never get to say hi to you again.
4: Oh, my Lord. Are you getting it? The surgery's on Friday. Fantastic.
5: Yeah. I just wanted to say hi to you. I'm not sure that you were going to be working Friday morning, so I thought I'd make it now.
4: Yes, I'll be working, but you won't be listening to the radio. You'll be nil by mouth and going into hospital, I guess.
5: Yeah. Good. Good.
4: How long are they talking, Chris, for the procedure and recovery?
5: Procedure's 2 hours and just to stay overnight, so out on Saturday.
4: Oh, good.
5: Yeah.
4: Good, good, good. Oh, I'm really pleased you've got that, and that must be, well, you know, what does it feel like to have that coming up this Friday? What's it like for you?
5: Oh, I'm a bit nervous, Roman.
4: Yeah.
5: A bit nervous, but other than that, I've had plenty of people around me saying, don't worry about it, mate, you know, it's only an hour or two's procedure, you'll be right, it's not a big one.
4: Good, so, good, good.
5: Yeah,
4: good.
5: You'll be fine. I've got to go this morning to just get a sample and get some bloods done pre-op, and then in there on Friday morning at 9 o'clock, so I guess the surgery will be an hour or two after that, and then,
4: good.
5: Hopefully they'll give me some dinner on Friday night.
4: Yeah. You'll probably wake up feeling pretty hungry, I don't know. Have you had anaesthesia before, General?
5: Yeah, I have, yeah.
4: Isn't it bizarre that you think you've just been asleep for a few minutes, and they say, that was 4 hours, and you go, what? No, it wasn't. It's incredible.
5: Yes, it is. I was just thinking about that the other day. I was thinking, it seems like you're just not even under. You sort of go to sleep and then you wake up again.
4: Yeah, exactly. I'd love a general anaesthesia every night just to sleep well. It's incredible. Expensive, yeah, mind you.
5: Yeah.
4: And how's Gothic, the shepherd?
5: She's got a good days and bad days. Unfortunately, today was one of the bad days where she was struggling to get up and struggling to walk, so I didn't take her too far. And she's been on a bed since 7 o'clock last night, and she hasn't moved. But I've just checked on her before I started talking to you, and she's okay. But when I say okay, you know, not as good as Lottie could be, but

0: Yeah.
1: We'll see what happens. I just got to take that day by day, Roman.
2: Yeah, and of course, and I know how you attached you are to your dog, but your health number one, right? You can't be anything to your dog without being well. So yeah, get yourself back on track.
1: Yeah. And thank you once again for everything you did.
2: No, not at all. Not at all, Chris.
1: Thank you so much.
2: No, look, not at all. I'm just very, very pleased that for whatever reason, you've had exactly what you need. It should never have had to get to this point, but I'm very glad you've got that coming up on Friday.
1: Okay, well, you'll be on Sunday night, Monday morning, eh?
2: Yeah, I'll be on Friday morning and then Saturday night, Monday morning. Yep, I'll be here.
1: Okay. Yeah, cool. Well, I'll probably give you a call on Monday morning.
2: Yeah, good on you, Chris. I hope it all goes very well.
1: Thank you so much,
2: cheers,
1: man.
2: All right, all the best.
1: Okay, bye.
2: See you. Bye. Yeah. Oh, fingers crossed. Fingers crossed Chris gets exactly what he needs and whatever they're doing is done with great success. 0800 80 10 80. That's the best news I've had all day. Good stuff. You can text 9292. G'day there, Calvin.
3: Very good morning to you, Roman, and all the best to Chris for his operation. I remember when I had my gallbladder out, it fused against my liver, evidently, and that operation was over 2 hours. When you think in your mind, say, a two-hour period, it's a long time for surgeons to be, you know, mucking around with your body, isn't it?
2: Heck yeah.
3: When you're on the old slab.
2: It's a big thing, isn't it?
3: Yeah. Anyway, what I rung up about was that to do with the animals and that in New Zealand, I hardly ever hear anyone mention about the hares.
2: Mm.
3: What's the hare population in New Zealand like? Is it?
2: I don't know. It's never really mentioned, is it? They don't seem to be as prolific as rabbits.
3: No. I know one of the last times I was in Tauranga, drove over there to watch some athletics from Hamilton, and there was a butcher in the CBD there, and he was selling all different things, quail eggs and that, and he had hare, mm-hmm. hare meat there for sale, and that I think they get it. I think it comes from down the Canterbury area, and that
2: it's supposed to be very good, very nice indeed.
3: Yeah. Anyway, another thing I wanted to mention briefly, Roman, was that the different animals in New Zealand, and I've always considered maybe we shouldn't be having any lawnmowers in New Zealand, because I recall. Could be about 10 years ago now, there's a big program going on in US of A about for the farmers to try and leave one paddock completely untouched, so all the plants would, you know, mature and flower and leave it for all the insects and the bees. Because when you've got your lawn and it grows and then you get those little white daisy sunflower things on your lawn, some people get a bit upset about them and get the old lawnmower out. But if they left all that for the birds, for the bees to come along and, you know, collect the old pollen and that off the different flowers. But in New Zealand, we seem to be very keen on continually cutting the old lawn back.
2: It's interesting that you mention this, because on the weekend, my cousin and I were having this very same discussion in England, not just England, but you see it in England. They leave the orchard grass, they leave their garden grass to go to flower so the bees can forage. Like you said, Calvin, we love to mow it all to within an inch of its life, don't we? Yeah.
3: Oh, that's very good that there is a bit of common sense somewhere over in Britain.
2: Oh, there is. If you watch a movie, if you get the chance to watch a movie, Calvin, called, I think it's called Mr. Holmes. Have I got that right? It's a beautiful film. It's about it's a story about a retired Sherlock Holmes. And he's living in a house with views of the Cliffs of Dover, and all of the paddocks with the path leading to his house have been left to grow all the flowers and not mown stupidly. Clearly there's no cows grazing there, but it just looks lovely. And they say that you should be doing that so that the bees can forage, feed the bees. Cheers, Calvin. Nice to hear from you. I'm just watching the weather in Europe being broadcast. I'm shocked at the headline they've put up, though. There have been more than 10,000 deaths in this heat wave they're having. 10,000 deaths attributed to the heat wave alone. And early modelling studies suggest

0: is that this number could go up to 20,000. Terrible. 5,000 alone in France, 4,500 in Germany, 3,000 in Spain. 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Maybe the people too. 27 past 4. Ellen, I'll be with you next.
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0: 29 past 4. More supermarkets. Where would you shove them all? How quickly could that be of benefit to us? Hi there, Alan.
8: Yes, morning. Touching on your heatwave there briefly, they're talking about New Zealand may have a higher power usage come summer as opposed to winter to keep cool. With heat pumps. One thing I've found is put a ceiling fan in. It runs as cheap as what a light bulb does, and it moves the air. Even though the air may be warm, it creates a breeze, and that can be more effective than running a heat pump just to keep cool in the summer.
0: Makes sense.
8: People consider that as opposed to running a heat pump if they're worried about power bills.
0: Yeah. And you get fans now, ceiling fans, common throughout the Pacific Islands, Australia too, and you get them, they don't make that horrible clickety-clackety-bangy noise, do they?
8: No, far from it. And they've had them in Aussie for years, and they've been dealing with the heat, and that's all it is. It just moves that air and creates a breeze, and it feels cool.
0: It does.
8: Touching on your supermarkets, I would possibly imagine Coles out of Australia. And Australia being very close and large trading partner with New Zealand, and their laws are very similar. It'd be easy and possibly beneficial for both countries for the likes of them to come over, because they could move produce between the two countries as seasonal conditions and less restrictions. So it's just a possible idea. So
0: sounds good.
8: And I do agree that the one in Iran and America is a skirmish, as far as it's bordering on war, but it's not directly war because no land forces landed and they aren't blatantly bombing and taking out civilians in Iran. They're still strategic targeting. They aren't just moving blanket wholeheartedly into Iran, major infrastructure where people are housed, and bombing it. So it is still, that's why.
0: How important is that, though? But the semantics. How important is that? And secondary to that, if you look at what Israel are continuing to do, there's been more than 1,000 people killed since the ceasefire. Are we separating that from what's happening in Iran?
8: Yeah, well, that would be a war there. Okay. That's not too much strategic

0: they have taken civilians, but we haven't seen a lot of civilians, I might drop here, taken out in Iran. So it has been very strategic still.
1: Yeah, okay. And the oil price has not changed, which is interesting, isn't it, at this point?
0: Yeah, it's come down a little bit. I've seen it on the pumps on the side of the road.
1: Oh, good.
0: 235
1: 235 for diesel. Yep, I just got that, Alan. Then you, are you there? You just went all R2D2 on it. Then you dropped it. You're probably in a bad spot there. Yeah, here's hoping that now that the Strait of Hormuz is open again, open, shut, head, shoulders, knees, and toes. I don't know what we're doing. It's like a. I'm not even sure so much about the definition, whether that's important or not, unlike the very obvious genocide that Israel is inflicting upon the people of Palestine. The skirmish or the fracas, all these different words for what's happening in Iran. The way I see it is that when you've got two countries at conflict and they're using military of any sort, that's a war. Expert or not. Thanks, Alan. Not sure what happened there. 0800 80 10 80 9292 to text. Roman, I love Sam Neill. Recently watched his 2020 movie Rams, dry humour and a touching story. 91% on Rotten Tomatoes. Sending love to his family and friends. That's lovely. They'll love that. Thank you. Roman, Japan has had distribution centres for groceries, ordering and home delivery for decades. And, as well as this, regional Japanese towns, etc., have co-ops, which have regional membership shareholding, providing lessened profit margins to conventional supermarkets. And these often have whiteware and other household goods sections, providing increased affordability, and profits are extended to funding community interest focus. NB refer Japan co-ops. Regards, Rob. Now that's interesting, Rob. But their economy's a little bit knackered, isn't it? So, yeah, and I had a call off air from someone who said, I don't want to go on air, but I'll have a private show with you kind of thing. So it doesn't work like that. I don't have time to talk to people off air. But the caller said that it wouldn't work having a distribution centre. People have tried it. Yeah, but that kind of stuff works when there's the right impetus and marketing behind it. Marketing is everything. So I think it could work. I'd be very happy. I'd be doing backflips if I could do them. If everything that I needed, like the stuff I don't need to look at, to poke and peer at, fruit and vegetables, perishables, I'll go and get those myself from a local greengrocer. I'd love to go to the local butcher for meat. And I'd do all that if I could save on the big stuff, the non-perishables, from a distribution centre that arrived. Ding dong, here we are, boom, brilliant. And that was 30% less, boom, I'd be in. Boom, bang, wallop, smack. I'd love it. Who wouldn't want that? And you know what would happen? All of a sudden you'd see the prices falling at the two major players who have been fleecing you and me for far too long. Good to have you back, Roman. Cheers, says Brett. Oh, good on you, Brett. I actually haven't been anywhere, have I? Where have I been? No, I've been at work since Friday, Saturday, Sunday. Oh, I didn't do early Monday morning because I did Sunday evening. That could be what you're referring to. Good on you, Brett. Thank you. Nice to have you back too. Roman, I also wonder if the same cat lovers that think that teaching children to hunt, including participating in public competition hunts, is so terrible, also let their children go to events that take a kid fishing. Their ethics and passion seems a little flawed. Fishing for food is a sport. It's one of the most participated sports in our country. Where's the same emotion and logic? Hypocrites, cheers, says Kim. Good on you, Kim. Roman, there are wallaby culls going on here between Rotorua and Whakatane. Lots around Lake Rotoma and Rotuiti. The wallabies all through that Fitzgerald Glade area down through there. There's signs up saying, report wallabies. When you see them, I've never seen them, but there are tons of them.

0: Thanks to Governor Gray, I think I'll bring wallabies to New Zealand.
1: Why?
0: I don't know. I'd love to ask him. Wouldn't that be interesting?
1: What were you thinking there, Governor Gray?
0: Morning, Roman. Ohura Prison had a major cat issue, especially around the kitchen areas. Officers would put down a little anti... I don't think I'll read that out, Nick, because it just sounds pretty brutal. And I don't know if it's true. You might know that it's true, but I don't... that doesn't sound good. I think I'll leave that, Nick. Sorry. That might get people very upset. Roman, the cat hunt is organised in Rotherham, North Canterbury, which is a hub for large-scale dairy farming. So the cats are destroying the wildlife, and so are the dairy cows. Yeah, well, you don't make much... There's not much of an economy, is there, for feral cats? Quite the opposite for cows, who are never feral. Cats, feral as anything. Cows, so lovely. 21 25 0800 80 1080. You can text on 9292.
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0: 22.5 here till 5, 0800 80 1080. For those that have just joined in who maybe haven't heard any news in the past quite a few hours, Sam Neill, one of our favourite actors and well-known around the world, has died at the age of 78. Just a plethora of works on and off the stage, in front of cameras, TV cameras, movie cameras, various movie sets around the world. Quite the works. And I'd forgotten about Peaky Blinders. I might go back and watch that again, actually. I'd quite enjoy that. Maybe I might leave it for a while. But he plays a very good role in that. His roles were never the same. I think his character, his, what do you call that?

0: News Talk ZB, Crowded House, from the album Woodface from 1991, and the final track on that album, How Will You Go? And Sam Neill, gone but not forgotten at the age of 78, died yesterday in Sydney. 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Get up and get busy. 0800 80 1080. You can text on 9292. I've got text to catch up on. And Peter, I'll be with you next.
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6: Different sports played halfway around the world from each other tell you all you need to know about TMOs. 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
7: The passing of Lindsey Graham's interesting. So he was running. It's a hotly contested seat. Nancy Mace, she's strongly considering running. The governor currently, his term's up at the end of the year, so they need to hold a special primary in August, and that will get the nominee to go to the midterms.
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0: 13 to 5. Morning, Roman. Sam Neill was an awesome actor. I haven't heard anyone mention him in the iconic Hunt for the Wilder People movie. Oh, they have. They have. Based on the novel by Barry Crump, I think. Wild Pork and Watercress. Yes, it is. Love your show. Cheers, Phil. P.S. My daughter and I are very keen deer hunters. The freezer is always filled with fresh venison. Very nice indeed. Wow, that says a lot. It is the king of meat.

0: That's right. If you've read that book, Phil, you'll know what I'm talking about. The book is nothing like the movie. I actually preferred the book big time. It's a book worth reading, as is Pooh-ha Road, another great book by Barry Crump. But I have read them all. I think a lot of people have read them all. Let's hear from you. Only here till 5 this morning. Hi there, Peter.
1: Good morning. Well, I wonder how he got on with fatherhood, because fathers who have big international roles of acting or pilots who are never home with their kids, you know, it takes a big toll on their family with all their commitments sort of being, you know, same with politicians not being available to their family.
0: I'd say there'd be a lot of jobs like that where you're away a lot. And some people travel with their families, don't they, in those roles?
1: Yes. So I can't remember how many kids he's got and what age group they would be now. But, it's very hard. And even, you know, I can remember at primary school, some fathers used to go to the pub after work and get home when the kids were in bed. Because they didn't, you know, want all the stress, and you know, didn't really help their wives with their kids, you know, and that was, you know, that was when pubs were open, and but when you know there was early closing, obviously they would have been home earlier, and they probably would have had too much to drink.
0: Yeah. So Sam Neill had 4 children, 8 grandchildren. Yeah, and he did write, look, it says in the story, I don't know him, I wouldn't proclaim to know him, but from what I know of him, he seemed like a lovely guy, and he tried very hard to raise his children out of the limelight.
1: It's hard work, because everyone knows what a perfect parent is, not really, but I know what a perfect child is, but they don't measure the perfect parent in the same sort of aspects that children sort of, you know, go through. But anyway, the I noticed the government's quick change on budgets for roads because of, you know, the financial situation of some of the roads with the weather, you know, on South Island Road, State Highway 1. And then the warning last night about inflation and cost of living and diesel and kerosene, which I've been sort of on about for a while, but they don't seem to have, you know, changed the $12 billion or so extra for defence. And, you know, the New Zealand economy, we, you know, like other economies around the world, rely on diesel and jet fuel to keep it going. And if there's not enough supply and the price goes up, some economists saying that we're in for a big depression because things can't keep going. You know, the interest rates in the US for 10 years is about 4.5%, and apparently China's stopped supplying rare earths to Japan. And of course, New Zealand, according to Radio New Zealand, is supporting something could undermine the relationship with China. So how important is the China relationship?
0: Well, of course it's important, but as someone said, you don't go throwing bombs around in your friend's backyard. But we do have the Strait of Hormuz open now in the last few hours, so the price of oil...
1: According to who?
0: Watching the screens in here, the BBC put up a breaking news. The Strait of Hormuz is open.
1: Well, the thing is that, you know, if you're friends with Iran, you seem to... for some time get your ships through if you follow the procedures, but if you don't follow the procedures, you know, you seem to be attacked.
0: Yeah, well, so the US Navy have enforced the opening, so they're in there again, of course. Bombs flying left, right and centre, but they're in there keeping the strait open as of the last few hours. Yeah, I don't want to know that there's a depression coming. I don't want to know that inflation's going to price me out of my porridge. I don't want to know all that. And that might be sort of sticking my head in the sand to some extent, but I also want to try and retain some of my remaining sanity. I know that's not your news, Peter. It's not because of you. I'm not blaming you. Of course I blame Donald Trump and every other feral moron running countries, including Netanyahu. But, you know, no, it's not you. But thank you for the call. 725-0800-80-1080. Hi, Louise.
2: I just want to talk about a topic, if that's okay.
0: A topic, yes.
2: I was Yeah, just something that happened. I was advocating for someone, and I'm only going to just talk about this.

0: it was getting, and I'd like to have an opinion, getting clients KiwiSaver full amount out on retirement. And so we rang the bank, and then I said, look, I really need to look at it with filed as urgent. And anyway, what happened was, in the end, I had to ring the tax department to get the letter, because the frontline customer service that was so good, I couldn't speak to the actual team. And so the team would say, look, we'll talk to the tax department to get it through urgently. We just need to get clarification that there's no money owing or whatever. And that was all that was it. And then yesterday, it took 2 hours for ASB, on the file of the client, it said, we have phoned in the morning the tax department and they're processing it. It hasn't been done yet. But Friday, I'd also just motivated and rung the tax department, and somebody actually put a letter on the file to attach it. And moving away from that, the letter actually was the thing that actually could have motivated to get the money urgently. Well, yesterday, the 2 hours it took this was what was the finding was when I asked the tax department, when I had clarification that I could speak for this client, I said, can you please tell me one thing? Who at ASB on the client's file entered the file and checked? Because if there's a letter sitting there, so obviously no one's entered the file. They said, oh no, sorry, this day and age they have this automated system where they just type an email or they do a computer auto system.
1: So what's the upshot of all this, Louise? What's the upshot? Have you been able to help this person now or not?
0: Well, so this morning I've managed to get this letter myself, not autoed, but forced through back to ASB,
1: yeah.
0: The Kiwi Hardship team, or not whatever team it is for the retirement. I've managed to have to do it because the computer system that they're using, which is all computerised these days, Everyone emails, no one speaks to each other, it doesn't read in a file.
1: I tell you what, this sounds very complicated, and it sounds like you're doing a great thing for somebody, and you've got the, you know, something to deal with it, so the authority. So I'd like to hear more about that, but we don't have time. Let me know what happens today, and then come back at me on Friday and finish the story. How's that? It's amazing! I'm full of good ideas, Louise. I could feel there was a wave of story coming on, and I love it that you're trying to help someone. Yeah, tune in on Friday for the second half of Louise's rapturous story. Thanks for all of your texts, your emails, and your phone calls too.

0: very latest and everything that's happening around the country and around the world will be summed up nicely very soon with Wendy Petrie. And it's early edition with Ryan. Have a great day.
1: From ancient cities to breathtaking coastlines,

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6: Good morning, it's 5 o'clock. I'm Wendy Petrie. Sir Sam Neill is being remembered as a gentle soul who helped put New Zealand film on the map. The Northern Ireland-born actor who moved here at the age of 7 has died suddenly, aged 78. He was surrounded by family at a Sydney hospital. New Zealand Film Commission Chief Executive Annie Murray says Neill carved out an international career while remaining firmly anchored to New Zealand.
7: He was very kind, he was generous, had a really keen intelligence and was always up for a laugh.
6: Police are seeking clarity on how move-on orders would be managed. A bill allowing police to push people as young as 14 out of public spaces for begging, rough sleeping or acting in a disorderly manner has gone before select committee. They could be slapped with a fine of up to $2,000 or a possible prison sentence if they refuse. Associate Police President Steve Watt says the legislation doesn't give any direction for officers.
8: Are they moving them two blocks down the street? Are they having to move them to another suburb? What is it or where is it that the officers dealing with the homelessness need to take these people?
6: Tourism New Zealand is standing firm on its goal of winning back 100% of pre-COVID visitor numbers within the next 6 months. It's aiming to reach 3.9 million yearly international visitor arrivals by the end of the year. Latest Stats NZ figures show April tourist arrivals at 94% of the same month in 2019. Tourism New Zealand CEO Renee De Monchi says the momentum is growing.
9: That 94% is all arrivals to New Zealand. If you look within that, holiday arrivals is almost at 97%.
6: The Transport Agency says more work is needed to better protect State Highway 1 south of Kaikoura from future severe weather. The stretch between Cheviot and Kaikoura is expected to open tomorrow at midday, more than a week after it was battered by severe weather. Reduced speed limits and stop-go traffic management will be in place for several weeks, particularly near the Conway River, where floodwaters washed away parts of the road. NZTA Area Manager Mark Pinner says they're looking at designs to help push the river away from the road. Similar issues for flooded Wairua homeowners now facing another clean-up. The Wairua River burst its banks late Thursday evening, prompting a local state of emergency and so far yellow stickering 14 homes and businesses. Mayor Craig Little visited affected properties yesterday and hopes the Hawke's Bay Regional Council figures out what keeps going wrong.
10: Was it significant rainfall? Was it the river mouth not been in the ideal condition, but they had tried to open it, I believe. So a lot of answers for these people who live in these homes.
6: Labour leader Chris Hipkins says he's had informal conversations.

0: discussions with the Prime Minister about the possibility of joining Australia and Fiji's new alliance. The government said last week it was exploring joining the Ocean of Peace Alliance, a fresh defence pact between the two countries. Acting Prime Minister David Seymour says it's highly likely New Zealand will join soon. Hipkins say he's broadly supportive of that, as we have a lot of common interest in this area.
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2: One of the all-time great Junior World Championship semi-finals, and it is the French in ecstasy, New Zealand in despair.
1: A late French try has snatched a 26-22 semi-final victory over New Zealand. The New Zealanders look to have leapt ahead with a 65th minute try to Mika Faile before it was ruled out by the TMO due to a previous knock-on. France will meet either South Africa or England in Sunday's final, while New Zealand will face the other in the third-placed playoff. Doug Howlett admits it was inevitable that his All Blacks' try-scoring record was to be broken this season. His 19-year-long record of 49 tries was snapped by Will Jordan's hat-trick in Saturday's Nations Championship win over Italy. Howlett says he celebrated seeing Jordan's 50th to take the record and hopes there's many more to come.
3: It's probably a bit of relief, to be honest. The last few games watching him play, we knew it was imminent that he was going to take the record, so it was a bit of putting me out of my misery, really.
1: International rugby coverage with Access Solutions, elevating you and your business to a higher level. Rugby Australia boss Phil Waugh is dangling a carrot to departing West Tigers NRL co-captain Jerome Luai about a 2027 code switch. Luai has been granted an early release from his Tigers contract, meaning he's on the lookout for a home next year before joining the NRL's Papua New Guinea Chiefs in 2028. Waugh says the door is open for Luai to make a code switch and play at Australia's home Rugby World Cup next year. He says they want to create an environment that attracts the best talent in Australia, and the door's always open to those who want to experience that. Parramatta and next year's newcomers, the Perth Bears, are believed to have the most interest in Luai's signature within the NRL. NRL coverage with Pit Stop, save up to $100 with this month's break special. And Providence is experiencing some rain as the Black Caps and West Indies prepare for their second one-day cricket international. The match is scheduled to start at 6:30 this morning. The West Indies are 1-0 up in the five-match series. I'm Adam Cooper. That's News Talk ZB News and Sport to 5 past 5. Ryan Bridges next.
0: News Talk ZB Weather Watch 24/7. The marine forecast for Auckland for the Manukau and Waitemata Harbour, northerly 10 knots easing. Hauraki Gulf and Bremhead to Cape Colville, a strong wind advisory is enforced, northerly rising to 20, gusting 30, turning westerly. Next high tide at Auckland is 6:30 a.m. at Onehunga, 10:15 this morning. And the forecast for Auckland this Tuesday, a few showers mainly in the morning, clearing to fine by evening, northerlies turning westerly in the afternoon. Today's high 17 degrees. Is currently sitting on 11. 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
5: Good morning. Great to have you company. It's just gone 6 after 5. Coming up before 6, we'll speak to Oster Kightley about Sam Neill. Donna's in Australia for us this morning. We will have a look at services sector. It's up, it's looking good after manufacturing, and we basically have a year now to decide as a country how to replace our two big warships. We'll ask that question.
4: The agenda.
5: It is Tuesday, reporting to Design. Trump's blockade of the Strait of Hormuz is back, and he wants to clip the ticket with 20% tax.
6: The USA will be from this point known as the guardian of the Hormuz Strait, and as a matter of fairness, will be reimbursed at the rate of 20% on all cargo shipping for any and all costs necessary to do the job of providing safety and security to this very volatile section of the world.
5: Now watch this space, because Iran will hate that. Let's go to Bangkok. 28 people have been killed. 25 were injured after this fire through a bar there.
7: Many of them were not able to make their way out because they went to the back of the building, trying to hide themselves away from the smokes, the flames, and that's where we found most of the bodies.
5: Over in the UK, the sad death, alleged murder of Anne Widdecombe. This is the former Conservative MP turned reform spokesperson for immigration and justice. Yesterday they came out and said, no, we don't think it's terrorism. Now Nigel Farage is getting a secure

0: security briefing because they think, well, it is.
1: I'm happy to offer a meeting for Mr. Farage with the chair of RAVIC, the independent body within the Home Office that manages the security of those in public life. And I will also be looking at what security guidance can be provided to former members of Parliament, which I hope to work with you on, Mr. Speaker, as well as those who serve a party outside of this place.
0: Finally this morning, acting legend Sir Sam Neill has died at the age of 78.
2: Oh, astounding that they'll capture the imagination of the entire planet.
3: The most phenomenal discovery of our time.
0: He's best known for his iconic role, of course, as Dr. Alan Grant in Jurassic Park. Death came as a shock in the sense that, yes, we knew he had cancer, but he had beaten it and was cancer-free. It is 8 after 5.
4: The first word on the news of the day. Early Edition with Ryan Bridge and Spark for Business. 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Newstalk ZB.
0: 9292 is the number to text. Always love hearing from you. Now, the government yesterday made a big song and dance about supermarkets, and they've essentially come up with what I'm calling a brochure to hand to the supermarket operators, to hand to your German Aldis, for example, and say, come on over here. This is how easy it will be to set up business here, which has never really, as far as I could see, been the problem with setting up a business here. It's one of them. But we're just so far away and we're such a small market, so the margins don't make sense. But anyway, they put this brochure out and said, come here, have fun. Come buy as much land as you need. We'll get the consents for those. I mean, this is all stuff that helps. It's not stuff to be scoffed at. It's stuff that we should be doing. But is it going to make a difference? I mean, Aldi has already said they're not really interested in going here. Although, interestingly, Aldi has set up, they went into America, they've got thousands of stores there years ago, but they've just announced that they're expanding further into the United States. 800 new Aldi stores are going to open. One has just opened in Manhattan, and there was a woman yesterday I was reading about who was absolutely over the moon about $4 almond butter that she could buy from Aldi, from the Germans, in downtown Manhattan. And you think, why do they get $4 almond butter in downtown Manhattan? Why can't we have that, our $4 almond butter here in New Zealand? Well, the daytime population of downtown Manhattan is 4 million people. 10 after 5.
4: Ryan Bridge.
0: Over in Australia, this is interesting. So over in Australia, you know Anthropic, which is the AI, it's an American AI bigwig. They want the Australian government to change their laws, their copyright laws, so that, because you know these AI models rely on basically mining all of the data from the internet. Well, they want the Australian government to change the copyright laws there so that they can go ahead and scrape, like bottom trawling, like we do with the ocean, all of the data, the copyrighted, the text, the art, the music, anything that's copyrighted and put on there. They want permission for their big bots to go and bottom trawl it all and take it and steal it and then recreate it into something that we will use ourselves. Now, whether that happens or not is anyone's guess. However, you know, Musk, he's just done it anyway. I mean, at least they're asking, I suppose. They're the polite ones of the two. 11 after 5, News Talk ZB. We'll look at our Navy frigates next.
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0: How often do we hear our residents say, "We wish we did this years ago"? 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
2: 5:13, you know that the Reserve Bank has increased the official cash rate 25 basis points, but what happens with the banks and their mortgage testing rates? That's the rate that they go, okay, we can lend you this amount of money based on your income. That changes, and you don't actually know what it is necessarily. It's sort of a secret rate. But Interest.co has asked ANZ, ASB, BNZ and Kiwi Bank, most of the big ones, have your serviceability test rates changed since the OCR was changed? In other words, has the OCR changed how much we can borrow? And they all said, nah, the borrowing limits, basically the serviceability rate hasn't changed. For ANZ, it's 6.85%. That is the country's largest mortgage lender, of course. That last changed in April for them. ASB 6.85%, and you'll get the most out of BNZ by the looks, 7.1%.
1: Ryan Bridge.
2: A retired Major General says our two main warships are going to reach the end of their working lives within a decade. What's more, Cabinet must decide by 2027, yes, that's next year, what we should do to replace them. John G. Howard, retired Major General and New Zealand Initiative Senior Fellow with me this morning. John, good morning.
3: Good morning, Ryan.
2: Nice to have you on the program. So where are we at with this decision to replace them?
3: Well, the decision will be placed before Cabinet very shortly, I'd imagine. If not this year, then early next year. And then the nation will need to make some hard decisions.
2: We're talking here about Te Kaha and Te Mana?
3: That's correct, the two current frigates that we have.
2: What do they do? What do we need them to do?
3: Well, as a maritime trading nation, they offer a range of support to us, but in essence it means that we are able to take part in securing our own economic exclusion zone, which includes our search and rescue area, which is a little bit bigger than our economic exclusion zone. It allows us to participate in a range of operations from diplomatic through to constabulary and up to and including warfare operations, both close to home and globally, and have done for many years.
2: Realistically, with two of them, if war came, how useful would we be?
3: Well, the paper that I'm about to release this afternoon through the initiative will highlight that two really is not a capability. The challenge you have when you have two warships is you've got to do maintenance, both short and long term, and you've got to be able to rotate your crew. That was a decision that was made some time ago. The country now has an option to think quite broadly about what maritime capabilities do we want and how do we defend our national interests.
2: How many do you think we need, John?
3: Well, if we're going to be serious about maintaining a blue water capability, I think four is the minimum number that would allow that to occur. And that figure is going to be quite confrontational to the Cabinet table and to the nation when we think about what the cost of defence is. Because in my mind, the cost of defence is not a percentage of GDP discussion. It's how do we defend our national interests. And that's not just the job of the New Zealand Defence Force. It's a whole of government and indeed a whole of society job.
2: How much would four of these bad boys set us back?
3: I'm not sure I've got the answer to that, because the decision will depend on which one you buy and the systems that you buy. A frigate is a system of systems. So we're going to have to think long and hard about how do we refuel it, where do we repair it. At the moment, we don't have a dedicated dry dock capability in New Zealand. There's a range of deeper discussions, and it would be my hope that we're able to allow this discussion to go into the public domain, something we haven't done for decades.
2: Step one would be not crashing them, right? Protect what we've got. Yeah. John, what about, and this is a serious question, about sea drones? I mean, how much do they play? Do we need, are traditional frigates still needed in the modern warfare era?
3: Yeah, so that's a really good question. So we're in the information age and the technology age. What we've seen in Ukraine in the maritime operation and elsewhere tells us that uncrewed systems –

0: And then the use of open source technology and smart systems, as we're seeing other nations heavily invest in, are all part of a layered defence system. And if we're using the concept of a drone, be that subsurface, surface or air, then that gives us early warning and indication, and that would allow us to look broadly without having to put a capital ship, as it were, into harm's way for certain events. That would also mean that we have to think differently about data, because drones capture data. And in the information age, that means how do we integrate data to secure our national interests? And that's a deeper discussion, because we still don't have a data strategy in New Zealand.
1: Interesting stuff, John. A lot on the table. John G. Howard, a retired Major General, New Zealand Initiative Senior Fellow. No doubt you'll be hearing more about that today. It is 18 after 5. Ryan
2: Bridge. Over in the UK, Sir Keir Starmer has designated Iran's Islamic Revolutionary Guard Corps, the IRGC, the bad guys in Iran who are dropping all the bombs and doing all the speedboats. He's banned them from the UK. Well, go figure. They've formally been designated a threat to national security. Now, we haven't done this. Our Prime Minister has not done this yet and keeps saying he's still getting advice on it. 19 after 5, Cameron Bagri on services next.
3: If you're a tradie, time off the road costs you. 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
1: It is 21 minutes after 5. I love texts like this. Ryan, how can you copyright information? Once it's in the public domain, it's information to be used, surely, says Jeff. No, that's not how... think of all the songs that are out there or movies. You can't just go and steal them and use them, can you? They are copyrighted even though they're in the public domain. The question is whether these bots should be mining that data and then turning it into something else. That's the question. Also, a good one here on Aldi. We'll come to that in a second.
8: Ryan Bridge.
1: First, though, we have the excellent manufacturing number on Friday. Surging services, 70% of our economy, the engine room of our economy, you could say. We've got a number from them yesterday. BNZ Business NZ Performance Services Index for June was 50.6. Anything above 50 is expansion, so that is good. I mean, not sprinting, but running, perhaps, in the right direction. Let's go to Cameron Bagri, independent economist. Good morning, Cameron.
11: Good morning.
1: So, thoughts?
11: Moving in the right direction. You want to be above 50 because that's showing sort of positive growth. But if you look at, I guess, the long-term average for that series is around 52.7. So I guess if you think about that in motor and parlance, the car's moving in the right direction, but we're not exactly sprinting and we're not going at a full pace, but we're certainly moving towards where we need to be, which is the positive story of this.
1: So Q1, good. Q2, bad. Q3, all good again.
11: Yeah, so if we look at the Reserve Bank's what's called an outcast of GDP, which is a collection of all these sort of economic indicators,

0: You got the Q2, but it looks like it was basically a zero quarter. And so we're sort of trying to dodge a bit of a bullet around that Q2 with all the action that was going up around Hormuz. If you look at a lot of these time, the indicators, they're going to flow into Q3 as well. And the Reserve Bank's now cast estimate for Q3 GDP is around 0.6-0.7% for the quarter. So yeah, a diversion. We're getting back on track.
1: Some of the banks reckon we'll do 2% GDP this year, and they reckon unemployment rate will still stay up there quite high. What do you think?
0: Yeah, so if you look, what do we get for Q1? 0.8, flat for Q2. If we get a, say, 0.6, 0.7 for Q3, a 0.5, 0.6 for Q4, you're going to be up in the 2% sort of zone. Now, that's respectable. That's broadly in line with what we call the economic speed limit of this economy and supply-side capacity. Will we start to see the unemployment rate move down immediately in Q3 with the economy moving up? The answer is no. That will be more likely a Q4 story. So I think we're getting a little bit closer to an inflection point for the job market, but the job market tends to trail the general economy. If the general economy is just turning as we speak, which is what we think it is, and the data is starting to show that, expect job creation growth to come with about a 3-4 month lag.
1: Cameron Bagri, founder of Bagri Economics. Good to have you on the show as always, Cameron. It is 24 minutes after 5.
2: Ryan Bridge.
1: Ryan, just got back from the US over the weekend. In terms of the new supermarkets, I'm quite happy to not have Aldi come to New Zealand after visiting a couple of their stores while I was over there.
3: Well,
1: try and talk to David Seymour about that. This is from Reese. The ones I went to were messy, next to no staff to speak of, and the quality of the food, a significant drop on what I have come to expect as a standard. All good trying to get these supermarkets here, but I think most Kiwis are used to a far higher standard, and it would take some adjusting for them to get used to the way that they operate their stores. I mean, fair enough. But I think to each man his own. If there was a store here and the service was crap and the food was average but it was cheap, I think people would still go and like to have the option to go, wouldn't they? They would complain about it, but that's quite all right and quite a different thing. 9292, the number to text. It is 25 after 5.
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1: Know who's centre stage. 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And know the top spots to eat and unwind closer to home. With the New Zealand Herald. 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The New Zealand Herald. 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
2: News Talk ZB, it is 27 after 5. So we're cruising towards 2% growth off the back of these two bits of good news on the economy. 2% is not rocketing along, but it's not stuck in a ditch either, is it? Given the war, given diesel, given Trump, some, i.e. probably the government, might even say this is a fantastic result. As you know, we follow the data quite closely on this program. Many of you are business people, many of you are farmers, small business owners, doers in the economy, and you want to know what's going on. Manufacturing hit it out of the park on Friday. Now services, two-thirds of our growth is expanding. The key missing ingredient is consumer spending, discretionary spending. You see that in hospitality. You see that in other fine print from the services sector read yesterday. And while an OCR hiking cycle certainly doesn't help with confidence, most of it's priced in. And at this point, the rates are still technically wind at our backs rather than in our faces. American consumers are far more robust and confident than us. They're far more robust and confident just in general, aren't they, Americans? They spend like tomorrow they'll win lotto, and they basically do that 99% of the time. We're far more cautious here, and often with good reason. Not only does that demand in America help push their economy along, domestic demand, even when headlines suggest they shouldn't, but their ability there to dream big, invent new things, and create value is important here. The AI surge, the share prices, the investment it generates, the plants it builds, the jobs it creates, the technology that we, the rest of the world, then adopt. If success is a positive mindset and unequivocal self-belief, the Americans have it bottled. And we have it too. Perhaps we can take a leaf out of their book and actually believe it.
0: Ryan Bridge.
2: Talks ZB. Staying in America for a second, who's going to replace Lindsey Graham in his Senate seat in South Carolina? Trump is saying give it to his sister. It'll be for the rest of the year. His sister, Darlene Graham Nordone, who he loved dearly, would be an ideal candidate. The decision, by the way, is one for the governor, South Carolina Governor Henry McMaster. So he's going to announce that today. News Talk ZB. We're in London next.
3: Sorry that you're just
0: with the news, first with the views. It's Early Edition with Ryan Bridge and Spark for Business. 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
4: Good morning, it's 5:30. I'm Wendy Petrie. Sam Neill is being remembered as one of the good guys. The New Zealand actor who made his name on film screens around the world has died at a Sydney hospital aged 78. His family says the death was sudden and unexpected, but Neill died with dignity that has characterised his whole life. Neill was born in 1947 in Northern Ireland and moved to New Zealand when he was seven. Claudia O'Neill has more.
5: Neill first broke onto the scene playing the lead in 1977 thriller Sleeping Dogs and built more than 150 acting credits over his five-decade career. He was acclaimed for his versatility, starring in award-winning films and TV in New Zealand and abroad, including Jurassic Park, The Piano and Peaky Blinders. Neill revealed this year he was cancer-free after 5 years living with blood cancer.
4: New details have been released about National's promise to end good character discounts in the sentencing of sex offenders. Advice to Justice spokesman Paul Goldsmith, received as Justice Minister, had been released to Newstalk ZB under the Official Information Act. Political reporter Troy Matic has more.
6: Officials estimate it would only result in about 15 to 30 extra prisoners within 5 to 10 years of implementation. The documents show the chief victims advisor originally called for the prohibition of discounts for child sexual offenders. The advice suggests also ending discounts for adults would signal all sexual offending is incompatible with good character.
4: Tourism New Zealand is standing firm on its goal of winning back 100% of pre-COVID visitor numbers within the next 6 months. It's aiming to reach 3.9 million yearly international visitor arrivals by the end of this year. Latest Stats NZ figures show April tourist arrivals at 94% of the same month in 2019. Tourism New Zealand CEO Renee DeMonchi says the momentum is growing. Embattled supplements company NZ Muscle has a new CEO, with social activist and former boxer David Latelli taking the reins. The move comes as regulators investigate allegations the company misled customers through country of origin fraud and unregistered manufacturing. Founder Dion Rosenbrand says he's stepping back from the business to focus on resolving the regulatory issues.
7: I'm truly sorry to our customers, staff, partners and suppliers who have all been affected by this. The management and process of the business need improvement.
4: A wish to see New Zealand Organ Donor Registry to help prepare families for the tough question. Organ Donation New Zealand data shows almost 300 donations in 2025 from 60 people who died. The number of donors dropped 14% compared to 2020.

0: 2024 were linked to fewer people meeting the criteria. Donor coordination team leader Sue Garland says a register could mean more families allow a donation. Donald Trump says the US is reinstating a naval blockade on Iran beginning immediately. The US president says the US will be the guardian of the Strait of Hormuz and will impose a 20% charge on all cargo shipped to pay for the cost of safety and security. He says the strait is open and will remain open with or without Iran. Iran's military says it won't allow the US to interfere in how the key shipping route is managed.
1: Newstalk's ZB Sport, Brendan McCullum has apologised for England's Test cricket results under his leadership. The New Zealander has spoken in the wake of his sacking as Red Bull coach, 2 weeks on from the sudden retirement of captain Ben Stokes. McCullum has accepted responsibility for failings on and off the field.
2: It's a results business and we didn't get the results we wanted, and I'll wear that. Fundamentally, it was a tap on the shoulder and you crack on. I respect the decision. I've loved my time with the Test team over the last 4 years.
1: England, under McCullum in his continuing white ball coaching role, begin a three-match one-day series against India at Edgbaston tonight. Meanwhile, Providence in Guyana is experiencing some rain as the Black Caps and West Indies prepare for their second one-day cricket international. The match is due to start at 6:30 this morning. The West Indies are 1-0 up in their five-match series. Newstalk ZB's international cricket coverage with General Finance, great rates and a member of the Depositor Compensation Scheme. New Zealand's hopes of a long-awaited under-20 World Rugby Championship title are over. France has scored a late try to snatch a 26-22 semi-final victory in Georgia. New Zealand captain Haki Wiseman concedes they gave their opponents too many chances.
3: We conceded too many errors and we were on the back foot with their set piece. Their big boys just going to work, and that was something we talked about earlier in the week around limiting their 22 entries, and I feel like we just gave them a bit too much ball in their half.
1: New Zealand hasn't won the annual under-20 event since 2017. France will meet either South Africa or England in the final, while New Zealand will face the other in the bronze playoff. International rugby coverage with Access Solutions, elevating you and your business to a higher level. Rugby Australia boss Phil Waugh is dangling a carrot to departing West's Tigers NRL co-captain Jerome Luai about a 2027 code switch. Luai has been granted an early release from his Tigers contract, meaning he's on the lookout for a home for next year before joining the NRL's Papua New Guinea Chiefs in 2028. Waugh says the door is open for Luai to make a code switch and play for Australia at the home Rugby World Cup for them next year. I'm Adam Cooper. That's Newstalk ZB News and Sport 2:25-6. Ryan Bridges next.
0: Newstalk ZB Weatherwatch 24/7 with my food bag, ready-made meals for any occasion. The marine forecast for the Manukau and Waitemata Harbour, northerly 10 knots easing. Hauraki Gulf from Bremhead to Cape Colville, strong wind advisories in force arising to 20 knots, northerly wind gusting 30. Next high tide at Auckland is about to be in 1 hour, in fact, 6:30 at Onehunga, 10:15. And the forecast, a few showers, mainly in the morning, clearing to fine by evening, northerlies. A high of 17 degrees, sitting on 11 right now.
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24 minutes away from 6 here on News Talk ZB. Great to have your company. In 15 minutes, Oscar Kiely remembers Sam Neill. We're in Australia with Donna DeMayo as well. By the way, the strait is open, but barely ajar. 14 vessels, half of them commercial, crossed on Sunday. So far Monday, three have come through. This after Trump says, we are now, quote, the guardians of the Hormuz Strait. Henceforth, America shall be known as... 20% he's going to tax the cargo shipped through there, because that'll pay for the Navy support. Now, this is one that came out of Taranaki yesterday, and it's good news, bad news. So it's good news because our country is so beautiful that tourists want to pull over onto the side of the road and capture it in a photograph. Now, that is a good problem to have. That means you live in a country where it is so pretty that people are willing to endanger their own lives on the side of a street just to get a photo of it before they carry on their merry way. The problem in New Plymouth, and this is, you know, we'll know what I mean, coming from the south, looking at Mount Taranaki, beautiful, 100 kilometre an hour road, rural road, Kent Road, that's the problem. There are no stopping signs there. And there's

0: visibility problems. There's bends, there's rises. So tourists are getting out of their cars, some of them lying on the road. I know, Muppets, idiots, nothing's that beautiful. And you know, obviously locals are complaining about it, police are upset, blah, blah, blah. My question to you is, because I haven't driven a rental car in New Zealand around, well, I actually haven't done that in years. But surely, I've done it overseas recently, surely they beep and they buzz and they let you know about things. I was driving through a tunnel, this is recently overseas, and something came over the radio that said, slow down, please slow down, and please do not overtake. And I thought, jeepers, that's intense. And the seat buzzes and the dashboard lights up with the speed limit and what's going on and any natural features. Surely, because everything's GPS these days, surely you would have a little thing in rental cars that says, hey, don't stop and lie down on the road here, you muppet, because you'll get run over.
1: Ryan Bridge.
0: 22 to 6. Callum and Dunedin. Morning, Callum.
2: Morning, Ryan.
0: What's the Game Animal Council celebrating this morning?
2: They're celebrating Fiordland's wapiti herd becoming the first in the country to receive herd of special interest status. The wapiti's a large deer species, and this designation allows hunters and conservation groups to work together to manage the population. And there's a belief, Ryan, that this new status now recognises the value of game animals and hunting in New Zealand. The Game Animal Council CEO's Karina Jordan, who says it's a modern approach to game management. She says it allows the herds to be managed for their hunting purposes while also ensuring conservation values, which will reduce impacts on conservation estate. She hopes this landmark announcement will pave the way for more.
0: Great. How's your weather?
2: Mainly fine. Chance of an afternoon shower, 15 for Dunedin today.
0: All right. Thank you. Claire's in Christchurch. Morning, Claire.
3: Good morning.
0: Yeah, Christchurch St Thomas of Canterbury College, the principal, they're a bit worried about the site.
3: Yeah, they've been put on notice about the site. Effectively, the school site, which is at Sockburn here in Christchurch, is owned by the Christian Brothers of New Zealand Charitable Trust. That charitable trust, which is based in Australia, is planning to sell the assets, so the land and the buildings of the school. And the reason for that is they wish to use the money to pay sexual abuse victims in Australia. Now, the principal of St Thomas of Canterbury College, Steve Hart, has written a tribute to the school saying, obviously, the school opposes this and will fight this through the courts. But in the meantime, he's adamant that the school is about more than its buildings. He says the school's true value comes from its students, families and staff over the past 60 years. And he's crediting the community with helping fund life-saving cancer treatment for him personally as well, and says they'll come together and do the same here. He says, put simply, the school will always be defined by people more than buildings.
0: How's your weather, Claire?
3: Mainly fine, a bit of patchy high cloud here. Northeasterlies turning northwest. A warm one, though, 17 degrees.
0: Very good. Tobias in Wellington. Tobias, good morning.
4: G'day, Ryan.
0: Wellington City Council seeking feedback on a proposed improvement to a key road through the central city. Now, when I read proposed improvement, I mean, I read that the Wellington City Council probably wants to take some of the road away and put a cycle lane there. Am I right?
4: Bang on the money here, Ryan. This is on Bunny Street, which runs down from the Beehive to the central train station. So it's hoping to make what it calls pedestrian, bike and traffic safety improvements, making it easier for people to move near Wellington Railway Station. So among these proposed changes is a separated two-way bike lane on the northern side and the removal of 6 metered parking spaces. So it also wants to change the turning lanes at the intersection with Waterloo Quay, the main road, to make way for this bike lane. The council says this is to reduce conflict between street users and create clearer routes through the area. This public consultation that they've asked for is going to run through till August the 3rd.
0: Have they said how many people have died on that road? No,
4: they haven't, but they have told us that 10,000 people walk across it every day.
0: Right, and none of them have died. Okay, no. That's pretty impressive, actually, when you think about it. How's your weather?
4: Strong northerlies in store for us this morning. Showers possible this evening and 14 degrees the high in Wellington.
0: Conflict. I mean, honestly. Thank you, Tobias. Wendy's in Auckland. Morning, Wendy.
5: Morena.
0: So, Ministry of Education is taking legal advice about funding of a stadium.
1: Yeah, so do you know the stadium we're talking about? The Buffett and Thompson Stadium in Selwyn. It's also a high school. So there's controversy over the future of this East Auckland Stadium, which kind of doubles as two things. The Ōraki local board says the Ministry of Education hasn't been contributing its share of operating costs for Buffett and Thompson Stadium, which doubles as the Selwyn College gym. The ministry says the college is meeting its obligations. Ōraki board deputy chair Scott Milne says the ministry is now offering to take over the

0: Was mainly this morning, clearing though, I think, to a fine day perhaps in the afternoon. Northerlies will turn westerly and warmer, 17 degrees.
1: You know, people say you must come to Coed and go to the beach, and I say,
0: Cassius St Heliers.
1: No.
0: No.
1: No, what? I will not. Hey, thank you. Good Thanks. To see you, Wendy. It is 17 away from 6. You're on News Talk ZB. We're in Australia next.
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1: News Talk ZB, it is 14 minutes away from 6. Now, some very sad news yesterday that Sir Sam Neill, legendary Kiwi actor, has died. And these are his words when he was talking. Because obviously he was diagnosed with cancer, but then announced he was cancer-free, pre-announcing that. This was his thoughts on dying.
9: I'm not in any way frightened of dying. That doesn't worry. It's never worried me from the beginning. But I would be annoyed. I'd be annoyed because there are things I still want to do.
1: Oscar Kightley remembers Sam in 10 minutes.
10: International correspondence with NZI Insurance. Peace of mind for New Zealand business.
1: Let's go to Donna DeMay, our Australia correspondent, who's with us this morning. Donna, good morning.
11: Good morning to you.
1: Now, there have been tributes aplenty from all over Australia, including your Prime Minister, for Sam Neill.
11: Oh, of course. And we are describing him as an honorary Australian. Everybody loved Sam Neill. And we've heard from many, many people. The Aussie Prime Minister, Anthony Albanese, paid tribute to the actor. And he actually turned to Twitter, or X, I should say, and said that Sam Neill starred in so many beloved Australian stories and he earned a special place in Australian hearts. He was wry and dry, thoughtful and laconic. And Sam fought illness with the same dignity, humour and conviction that gave strength to his every performance. And he will be much mourned and long remembered. May he rest in peace. That was from the PM. But then many other tributes, also from actor David Wenham, for instance, saying that he was, you know, aside from being an international all-round legend, he was the kindest, cheekiest, most generous and supportive friend going around. It was only a few years ago, actually, that I was able to moderate a Q&A session in Carlton in Melbourne, Victoria, with Brian Brown and Sam Neill and Rachel Ward. And I remember Sam Neill as one of the kindest and He knew I was very, very nervous on the night, actually, I've got to

0: day, and he was so calming and so lovely, and I have very, very fond memories of Sam Neill as well, and like to pay tribute to an incredible actor, an incredible man.
1: Now, tell us about this former Sydney childcare worker who's been charged with loads of offences.
0: Honestly, I have to say, I'll preface this story with saying that police urge any victims or survivors to seek support or talk to a trusted person. But Australian Federal Police have contacted more than 120 families. They're investigating alleged offending by a former Sydney childcare worker. The 35-year-old man has been charged with 329 offences, allegedly committed over a 16-year period against 136 victims. They're still looking for looking to identify 22 of those victims. The police operation spanned 12 months and involved the analysis of 2.4 million electronic files. And this man, if found guilty, faces up to 20 years prison over some of those charges.
1: All right, that's Donna DeMayo, our Australia correspondent. Time is 11 minutes away from 6. Ryan Bridge. So let's hear another tribute now. This one from a very familiar voice you will know well from Catherine Kim.
2: Who's just a one-off, such a talented, classy, beautiful, wry, warm human being. Really lovely man. And I'm just very sad for all who loved him, and there are so many of us. God bless you, Sam.
1: That was, you will know the voice, Magda. She's also going through her own battle at the moment. So you can imagine why she became upset while talking about him, sharing that on social media a few hours ago. Also in Australia, just very interesting, the government changing the law there. You will know we've spoken about this before, investors, trying to get property investors out of the housing market so that they can bring the price of property down, because the price of property has just kept going north and north and north after COVID. When ours started to come down, theirs just kept taking off. And so the Labor did a deal with the Greens too on mortgages for in super funds that buy property, but also there was the negative gearing ban, all of that stuff has culminated in investors now targeting a place where first home buyers actually have a strong foothold, and that's the new build market. So you got your investors going into your new build areas and buying up the houses because those rules don't apply. Now, at the moment, here's some numbers. 40% of purchases in new build markets are locals, first home buyers. 19% are investors. And so that number, they're worried, is going to actually flip. So will the thing result in more young people, more first home buyers buying homes, or will it actually push them out even further? That's the question over there at the moment. Also this morning, this is good news if you are into chip investment and you don't mind a little bit of a data center. Intel is pumping a whole bunch of money into Ireland. In fact, $5.7 billion, that's US. This is the American chip maker Intel. They are manufacturing chip fabrication facilities, they call them, in Ireland, and it is a lot of money that they're pumping in there. And we are supposedly wanting a whole bunch of this kind of money coming to New Zealand. We're wanting data centres here. And we're meant to be doing it because the rest of the world wants renewable energy to drive it all. Well, where is it? Currently, Ireland. 8 to 6.
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6: 6 to 6, News Talk ZB. Volkswagen, the job shedding continues. So apparently another 50,000 jobs are going there. This is according to an internal memo that Reuters has got its hands on. You know, I told you about this the other day. They're cutting 100,000 jobs now total potentially by 2030. That is 16% of their workforce. They're at war with the Chinese and the Chinese are winning.
5: Ryan Bridge.
6: Good morning, Mike.
7: Greetings to you, Ryan.
6: Good morning to you, sir. Someone says, Ryan, where do you go? Have you ever been over the Harbour Bridge? It's quite nice over there.
7: The North Shore they refer to?
6: Yes.
7: Have you ever been to the North Shore?
6: Oh, I have been to the North Shore. But I was just saying to Wendy earlier, I never really spent much time out in the eastern suburbs.
7: Eastern suburbs are beautiful. Man, absolutely superb.
6: So hard to get to.
7: That is true.
6: So I live centrally.
7: Yes.
6: And I don't, so I live...
7: Is that what you call it, is it?
6: Yes.
7: Okay.
6: I live in a bubble.
7: Along with all the other lovies of the media.
6: 100%. I live in a wee bubble.
7: Mm-hmm.
6: And then if you need to go anywhere, if you need to go swimming, Takapuna.
7: Well, that is water the North Shore,
6: is,
7: of course.
6: Water is clearer.
7: Yeah, just across the bridge.
6: Not as murky as the water out the eastern suburbs.
7: Well, you say that, but every time it rains on the North Shore, they close the beaches, you realise.
6: Well, they do that everywhere. Well,
7: yeah, that's true.
6: But it's the water's a bit silty over there in the sea.
7: Is it? Why don't you just move there?
6: Where?
7: North Shore.
6: Well...
7: Why don't you be by the ocean?
6: Then you've got to come to work.
7: Across the bridge?
6: Yeah.
7: Yeah, Glenn comes across the bridge.
6: Yes,
7: I don't know that he... you know Glenn? He works here.
6: Yeah, no, I know Glenn.
7: He's been here a while.
6: Yeah,
7: He's from up that way, and the bridge is an issue. Mind you, the on-ramps... I mean, you don't want to bore the rest of the nation with Auckland's problems, infrastructurally speaking, but, you know, I've had on-ramp problems all week. I have on-ramp problems.
6: Yeah, but that's because
7: basis.
6: You live in a stupid place.
7: No, I don't live in a stupid
6: place. Out east.
7: I'm almost out east. I'm not quite out east. I'm east adjacent.
6: Do you speed in the morning?
7: Of course I do.
6: Yeah.
7: Who doesn't?
6: Because there's no cops and there's no people.
7: Do you know the worst, and this will get her into trouble because she works in the Prime Minister's office now. Do you know the worst? It was Rachel Smalley. Absolutely shocking. In terms of drive, they could go back
6: concrete
7: and get
6: foot.
7: They could go back and get CCTV footage.
6: She hit somebody once?
7: She hit several people.
6: I remember a story. Or she helped him. She helped the runner or something.
7: No, she doesn't help anybody. She just runs them over. But she got a new car. The worst story was she got a new car and just the power that she, you know, felt.
6: I drive past the police station, so I tend to stick
7: slow down. Slow down past the police
6: for about 20 meters.
7: Anyway, do you know, in the 18 years I've been doing this show, ask me how many times I've been pulled over by the cops at 3 o'clock in the morning.
6: Never.
7: Once. And what? He pulled me over because I had a V10 car. I had an Audi R8, which is a sports car. And he only pulled me over because he wanted to look at the engine. and that was it.
6: Very good. News Talk ZB. Mike's next.
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2: 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The Mike Hosking Breakfast with Defender Trophy. 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
3: Good morning, it's 6 o'clock. I'm Wendy Petrie. The family of Sam Neill say he died with the dignity that characterised his whole life. Tributes are being shared in New Zealand and abroad for the 78-year-old actor who died unexpectedly in a Sydney hospital yesterday. Sir Sam Neill has more than 150 acting credits to his name across film and television, including Jurassic Park, The Piano and Peaky Blinders. He fought blood cancer for 5 years before revealing this year he was cancer-free. Neil told Newstalk ZB in 2023 about writing his memoir, "Did I Ever Tell You This?" during treatment, when he didn't know how much longer he had to live.
4: Well, I think it sort of gives it a sort of spontaneous style, if anything. I didn't get to overthink things. In hindsight, there might have been one or two things that I would have edited out.
3: Donald Trump says the US is reinstating a naval blockade on Iran immediately and bringing in a toll. The US president says it will impose a 20% charge on all cargo shipped through the Strait of Hormuz to pay for the cost of safety and security. It follows a fresh round of strikes between the US and Iran overnight. Trump told Fox News the US will be the guardian of the strait.
5: We should be reimbursed for that. When we do that, we're going to be reimbursed because the other nations are very wealthy. They're on our side and we can't be expected to do that for nothing, unlike we had for many years.
3: Senior National Minister Paul Goldsmith says ending good character sentencing discounts for sex offenders will send a clear message about tolerance. National's promising to implement the policy if re-elected. Newstalk ZB has seen advice Goldsmith received as Justice Minister, estimating it would result in about 15 to 30 extra prisoners over the 5 to 10 years after implementation. He says National's philosophy is serious sexual offending needs to result in consequences. The Police Association is worried enforcing move-on orders would add another responsibility for an already stretched force. The bill in front of Select Committee yesterday would let police move homeless people, beggars and people acting in a disorderly fashion out of a public space. People disobeying orders could face up to 3 months prison. Union President Steve Watt says the force has limited resources and staffing.
6: When added pressure or another focus has to be looked at, has to be policed, that will take away from another area of policing, whether that's prevention, whether it's investigations, whether it's turning up to the burglar at your home.
3: The Transport Agency says more work is needed to better protect State Highway 1 south of Kaikoura from future severe weather. The stretch between Cheviot and Kaikoura is expected to open tomorrow at midday, more than a week after it was battered by severe weather. NZTA Area Manager Mark Pinner says improving the route's resilience is a priority.
7: We're definitely going to be looking at design to just make sure that the river hopefully can be pushed away to not basically come over, obviously, the road.
3: And urgent work is needed to figure out why the Wairoa River keeps flooding. The banks burst late Thursday evening, triggering a short local state of emergency and leaving 14 properties yellow-stickered. Mayor Craig Little says this is the third flood in recent times and experts need to work out what's changed. I'm Wendy Petrie. That's Newstalk ZB News with Spark for Business.
8: Newstalk ZB Sport, Brendan McCullum says he'll willingly accept responsibility for the England Test cricket team's recent shortcomings. He's spoken in the way

0: of receiving a tap on the shoulder, which ended his four-year tenure as Red Bull coach. McCullum's conceded the team's performances fell short in what is a results business.
1: It's been one of the most enjoyable periods that I've had in my 20-odd years in the cricketing circuit. I've absolutely loved the time. Obviously, I'm disappointed for all the fans that we weren't able to get the results that everyone wanted, and I'm sorry for that.
0: England, under McCullum in his continuing white ball role, begins a three-match one-day series against India at Edgbaston tonight. Meanwhile, the Black Caps and West Indies meet in Game 2 of their five-match one-day series in Guyana from 6:30. The hosts have a 1-0 series lead. New Zealand has just won the toss and elected to bowl first. Newstalk ZB's international cricket coverage with Resene, premium quality paints and stains. Doug Howlett has graciously endorsed Will Jordan as the new All Blacks all-time try scorer. Howlett's near 20-year run with his record of 49 tries is over, following Jordan amassing 50 during his hat-trick in Saturday's win over Italy. Given Jordan's only 28 years old, Howlett is excited to see how far he can take things.
2: They're made to be broken. 19 years is a long stint, so you know, I'm proud to have held it for that long. Somebody else's turn now to take the baton, and I'm sure he's got many more tries in him.
0: New Zealand's wait for another under-20 world rugby title will continue. They've been pipped by France 26-22 in the semi-finals at Georgia. Captain Haki Wiseman acknowledges the team's growing title drought.
3: It hurts. There's no doubt in that. Like, we've put so much time and effort into coming here and, you know, defending what the 2017 group did. Like, that was the last time we won the World Cup, and that was our focus, to come here and win that. And yeah, it's a really tough pill to swallow at the moment.
0: France will meet either South Africa or England in the final, while New Zealand will face the other in the bronze playoff this weekend. International rugby coverage with Access Solutions, elevating you and your business to a higher level. I'm Adam Cooper. 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
5: 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Starting off in Papakura, we've got a crash by Great South Road and Butterworth Avenue. If you can update us there, the number is 0800 jammed. The southern moderate delays heading citybound, Manurewa through to Manukau, then building approaching East Tāmaki. Free flowing along the northwest and southwestern, no delays. 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
6: 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The marine forecast for the Manukau to Matau Harbour, northerly 10 knots, easing. Hauraki Gulf and Bremhead to Cape Cod, we've got a strong wind advisory, and northerly gusting to 20 and 30, then turning westerly this afternoon. Next high tide is shortly 6:30 a.m. in Auckland, and Onehunga 10:15 a.m. And the forecast for Auckland this Tuesday, we have a few showers around, mainly in the morning, clearing to fine by the evening. Northerlies turn westerly this afternoon. Wednesday, mostly cloudy with a chance of a shower in the morning. Light winds, 17 degrees. Today's high is 17 degrees. Right now, we're sitting on 11. 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
7: Morning and welcome today. New Zealand Inc. with more good news around our economy, the services sector back in expansion. Sir John Key on the state of the place. Sir Ian Mune on Sir Sam Neill. The new head of, actually, while we're in people with knighthoods, Sir Scott Dixon is in for a word after 8 o'clock this morning. The new head of Fonterra, by the way, talks about the dairy forecast. Catherine Field in France. Ender Brady does the UK for us.
4: Hosking.
7: Welcome to the day, 6:07. You'll note I asked Chris Bishop the other day about view shafts. Now, I did that for a reason. He has a report coming. It's been coming for a while, too long, in fact, I suspect, because it's either being overseen by imbeciles or it contains a few explosive thoughts. View shafts are an Auckland thing, right? Rules designed to protect, well, views of iconic stuff. Rangitoto is a famous one. Your house has direct line of sight to the great volcano. You can't have a person build a high rise in front of it. Now, the problem is Chris Bishop, minister in charge of all of this stuff, is from The Hut. And he's the bloke who came up with the 2 million homes for Auckland plan that got so spectacularly spanked. So my guess is his view shaft idea is along the lines of lost productivity. In other words, why can't you build more high rises over there? Who cares if the view's blocked a bit? What harbour? Who wants to see a lot of water? I hope I'm wrong, of course, but as much as I hate overarching rules, and believe me, the view shaft rules are overarching, they're a minefield, but at the heart of them, they're well-intentioned, and here's the key. It deals with people's homes, and their homes are their castles. You buy in certain places because of the outlook, because of the view, because you don't have 15 stories next to you. That's what neighbourhoods are, and that's what reports like Chris's have the ability to upend. His 2 million plan is already in tatters and has already been readjusted. My great hope is the reason we haven't seen this report is because when it first got mooted many months ago, he was still stinging from the rebuke he'd received. And further, the National Party, who were quite keen on doing well this election in Auckland, got to him and said, mate, I do hope you're not going to view shaft us out of electoral victory. Get the right house, you see, with the right view. It adds millions, literally millions of dollars to the value. On paper, a Chris of the Hut might well be able to argue that all these shafts hinder productivity, and on paper, he may well be right. But paper doesn't vote. People with nice houses in nice areas with excellent views do. Mess with that at your peril. Can't wait to see what the report says.
4: News of the world in 90 seconds.
7: Wow, what a difference a day makes, eh? As the Ann Whittacombe murder investigation's been handed over to counter terror, a safety of MPs discussed in the Commons.
8: I think those arrangements are comprehensive. However, we should ask ourselves always whether they are enough and whether they are responding to the changing nature of threats or the spike in threat activity that we sometimes see as well.
7: The PM on the Islamic Revolutionary Guard.
9: Anyone found supporting or assisting these groups will now face up to 14 years in prison. That is the material impact of that change that we're making today.
7: They also paid tribute.
10: Anne was always there when her friends needed support.
11: The Scottish whiskey industry has lost a very discerning customer.
12: It was a force of nature.
10: Yeah, yeah.
12: She was impossible to argue with.
7: Stateside, they're remembering Lindsey Graham.
13: And sometimes he even built a bridge for the Republicans in the Senate and the President. When there were disagreements, he would be the guy that would bring all of us together. But as a person, I just miss my friends.
7: Conspiracy theorists, by the way, have been out suggesting the old Platner implosion got suppressed online.
14: These claims are totally false and based on a completely flawed methodology. The study checked Google News once a day from a single account, ignoring the fact that Google News automatically updates throughout the day.
7: And as regards the Strait and the oil, here we go again.
15: When it was on the table that you might get further damage through the region and so on, then of course markets gasp. They're like, oh my goodness, could this get much worse? Many of those worst case scenarios still remain a possibility. They've just become something less of a probability.
7: Finally, one of the most complete T-Rex skeletons is going to go on sale in Sotheby's later on today. They call it Gus. It was found by Gary Gus Licking's private cattle ranch. This is in South Dakota. This is in the Badlands. It's 38 feet long, or 11.5 metres. Contains 183 fossilised bones, which is about 61% complete. The auction begins in 20 hours, expected to go for somewhere between 35 and 52 million. They've really got no idea because the last complete T-Rex skeleton sold in 2020 for a record 55 at the time. And there is a great debate, of course, are these things archaeological treasures and belong in museums, or do they just go to the richest person with the most money? News of the World in 90. 20% toll on the Strait, despite the fact he said it was going to be free and you don't want a toll. Suddenly, this is Trump. Is there any part of his prison that is going properly at the moment? I mean, he seems to be literally flailing from one day to the next. So 20% toll on the Strait. 14 ships went through Sunday. Is that a lot? Not as many. It's not the end of the world. This time last week it was 37. Of those 14, 4 had oil on board. 12 past 6.
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1: eye care. We've got India on our minds. They found some inflation, 4.38, which is quite high globally speaking, was 3.93, and that's the 8th straight month it's gone up now. 15 past 6.
2: Money.
1: From Shaw and Partners, Andrew Kelleher, good morning.
3: Yeah, very good morning,
1: so
3: Mike.
1: Manufacturing yesterday, services today.
3: Yeah, well, the madness in the Gulf continues. And just very quickly on that, just remember that what Trump says is not necessarily what happens.
1: No.
3: It's got a reasonable, there is a reasonable track record of things sort of changing. So remember, we don't take everything he says literally. Now, while that madness carries on, further developments overnight, obviously, quietly but very noticeably, the business and economic environment in New Zealand is improving. Now, we started the week yesterday talking about the blockbuster PMI outcome. Lots of anticipation yesterday about the potential quinella matching that PMI with a knockout services sector, excuse me, index outcome. Well, it was positive, but not quite the ball out the park outcome. The BNZ Business New Zealand Performance of Services Index printed at 50.6, a lift of 2.6 points and in expansion territory. Now, very encouraging to see the lift, but confirming that there are still some sort of headwinds, I think, in that services sector. So it lifted from 48 in May and 48.9 in April. So it's above 50 for the first time since January. Now, the key point here, Mike, is that services includes those sectors exposed to the strength of discretionary spending. That strength is related to consumers directing more or less spending to essentials, things like food and fuel. Now, if those are cheaper, people have more discretionary dollars. If they're more expensive, they don't. That's things like hospitality and entertainment. Well, we really need to see a combination of an easing in the cost of living pressures and a lift in consumer confidence, and I think those two will probably go hand in hand. Just looking at the sub-indexes, a good sign in the new orders, it's at 53. The employment sub-index still below 50, and I have to point out that the services employment sub-index has been below 50 now for 31 consecutive months. And I think, as ever, it's important to consider context. You know, we had this brief flirtation of the services PMI above 50 in December last year and January this year. You've got to go back to early 2024 to find another month above 50. So sort of tough times for the services sector have been a feature of part of our economy for 2.5 years. I mean, the long-term average is 52.7. So here's the thing, Mike. If we hold above 50, if we can knock a couple more months of 50 out, we are really turning the corner. And in a positive nod to GDP prospects, the composite index also moved into expansion, 51.2.
1: Okay.
3: I think you've got to take this as all very encouraging.
1: Couldn't agree more. So how worried should we be then about Fonterra, the 925? I know Westpac didn't move. They're sticking at 950, but Fonterra's 925.
3: Yeah, Fonterra have. So after that global dairy trade auction last week, which was soft, I did suggest that the forecast farm gate milk price could be sort of examined. Yesterday, Fonterra adjusted their forecast. They cut their farm gate forecast payout by 50 cents a kilogram of milk solids. That reflected softer demand, lifting in global supply. So it's now $9.25 a kilogram of milk solids. But look at the range, Mike. Your range is $8 to $10.50. It's still very wide. There's still lots of uncertainty ahead. It was $9.75 previously. Global dairy trade prices have fallen 11% across what they call the reference products. I

0: Note in there, there was, in the statement, a reference to the expected El Nino weather pattern, which could impact on global supply. Now, my understanding is that the El Nino would potentially reduce supply out of New Zealand. That could see higher prices. The conundrum, of course, is you've got less to sell. So not necessarily a good thing.
1: But also we don't know. Now, what about this channel thing? Has this come out of nowhere or not?
0: It's been bubbling away for a while, but maybe, but we've had a little twist. So on the agri front still, how about some homegrown fertiliser? So NZAC's announcement yesterday from Channel Infrastructure, remember they operate the fuel terminal up at Marsden Point. The announcement referred to the redevelopment of its Marsden Point sort of area project and a proposed biorefinery. Now this has been in development for a while. So the biorefinery redevelopment, there's a consortium involved in that. So it's not just Channel, you've got Air New Zealand, Qantas, I think ANZ's in there as well. The scope of the redevelopment has been expanded to include the production of fertilizer. You're also going to have biodiesel, sustainable aviation fuel. Now, it will strengthen our resilience, I think, against those sort of global supply chain disruptions, which is very topical right at the moment. But more importantly, Mike, you've got over $1 billion of private sector investment here, which is a real bonus and a real feather in the cap for Northland. So I just think that's a great story.
1: It is a good story. What are the numbers?
0: Well, everything's under a little bit of pressure. No guessing why. The Dow Jones is down 186 points. So that's about a third of a percent, 52,448. The S&P 500 down 52 points, 0.69%, 7522. The NASDAQ is down a little bit more, 1.5%, 398 points. 25,883. Overnight, FTSE 100 barely moved, 10,498. The Nikkei swinging around a fair bit, lost 1.9% last night, 67,242. That's down 1,315 points. 2% fall in the Shanghai Composite, down 82 points, 3,913. The Aussies yesterday gained 2,8808. We lost 0.45% on the NZX 50, 13,723. Kiwi dollar, 0.5753 against the US, 0.8312 Aussie, 0.5052 Euro, 0.4307 pounds, 93.47 Japanese yen. Gold has dripped below for the $4,000 mark, $3,992 US, and Brent crude, not good news here, Mike. Last I checked, $82.58. That's going to be volatile until we discover what is actually happening in the Gulf.
1: Quite correct. Have a good one. Andrew Kelleher, Shaw and Partners. Hosking. UK and Switzerland overnight, a services trade agreement. They reckon it'll add about $10, $11 billion worth of exports to both countries. Separate agreement to allow British travellers to use Swiss e-gates. So they'll be pleased about that, because moving around Europe at times electronically is a bit of a problem at the moment. And that Gull NDP MPD thing, the merger, the Sheridan family, etc. That's all going ahead, and that sort of got signed off yesterday. So you may notice that next time you're filling up with your expensive petrol. 6:21 and a half. 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
4: Got proof of life yesterday from Mitch McConnell. 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I mean, it's just like, oh, okay. Anyway, he fell over. He didn't break anything. He didn't have a heart attack. He didn't have a stroke. He hasn't got any tumours, hasn't got any hemorrhages. He was briefly unconscious, though, so they whipped him off to hospital, and while he was in hospital, he got pneumonia. So he's slowly, I don't know, 6:25.
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4: This takes me back to school cert music. We studied Fingal's Cave, Mendelssohn's Fingal's Cave, the Hebrides Overture. Also Beethoven's Third Piano Concerto too, by the way, among others. Anyway, this isn't either of those. It's Sir Anthony Hopkins. That's right, you heard me correct. At 88, he signed with Decca Classics. This is his first single. Do they have singles in the classical music world? I don't think they have singles. Anyway, it's called Bracken Road. He originally composed it back in 1963. He was at the Liverpool Playhouse. Music and signing a record deal was his first desire at the time, because he was, you know, like they all were, struggling at the time. This piece is inspired by his childhood memories of Margam, South Wales, and the streets, the meadows, the farmland and the mountains that surrounded his family home in the 40s. And the good news is there's more where that came from. He's releasing his debut album called Life is a Dream in the later part of August. It'll be made up of all the songs he's composed over the last six decades. Well, they're not songs, are they, Sam? Songs require lyrics. There are no lyrics. By the way, We Did OK Kid is his autobiography. I read that over the summer. It's not to be recommended, to be blunt. It was one of those autobiographies I thought, this guy must have the most interesting life, and it sort of has been. But he does it, and he writes in a way that he's not interested in himself, and therefore the book doesn't come across particularly well. And you think, where's all the good stuff, Sir Anthony? And it's sort of, it's a strange book, but, you know, if you love him, We Did Okay is his book, and this is his music. The news is next, here on the concert programme.
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6: Good morning, it's 6:30. I'm Wendy Petrie. A fellow actor says Sir Sam Neill never forgot his roots despite his international stardom. The 78-year-old died suddenly yesterday in a Sydney hospital surrounded by his family after revealing earlier this year he was cancer-free. Neill has more than 150 acting credits to his name across film and television, including Jurassic Park, The Piano and Peaky Blinders. Actress Jennifer Ward-Leland told One News he was an advocate for the profession and for New Zealanders.
7: You talk to anybody who worked with Sam, if they're on the crew or on the cast, he would tell you that he treated everyone with the exact same level of respect. I think he really set the standard for how a leading man should behave.
6: Donald Trump says the US should be reimbursed for reinstating a naval blockade on Iranian ports. The US president says Iranian ships and customers will no longer be able to travel through the Strait of Hormuz, and America will charge a 20% toll on all shipped cargo. He says the toll will pay for the cost of safety and security. It comes following days of escalating strikes between the US and Iran. Trump told Fox News the US should be reimbursed.
8: We'll probably run it. We'll become the guardian of the strait. Maybe we'll call it the guardian angel of the strait. And we can't be expected to do that for nothing, unlike we had for many years.
6: It's been revealed a third of mothers in serious mental distress are likely going without the specialist care they need. Between 2006 and 2021, suicide made up more than a fifth of all maternal deaths. A Herald investigation forced Health New Zealand to publicise several reports that have largely been kept secret for 3 years. The report points to a postcode lottery and reveals some people eligible for services are still unable to access them. Senior National Minister Paul Goldsmith says ending good character sentencing discounts for sex offenders will send a clear message about tolerance. National's promising to implement the policy if re-elected. Newstalk ZB has seen advice Goldsmith received as Justice Minister, estimating it would only result in about 50 to 30 extra prisoners over the 5 to 10 years after implementation. He says it would be part of a broader reform, like the 40% cap on sentencing discounts.
9: A basic philosophy is one that is focused on the needs of victims of crime and recognising where serious sexual offending has occurred, there need to be consequences.
6: People on small boats may soon be legally required to wear life jackets. The Transport and Infrastructure Select Committee has unanimously voted to progress the bill, which would apply to anyone on a watercraft 6 metres or smaller. Counter-terrorism police are now taking over the investigation into the murder of former MP Anne Widdecombe. The 78-year-old's body was found at her Devon home last week with serious injuries. A 28-year-old British man originally arrested on suspicion of murder has now been rearrested on suspicion of terrorism charges. UK Home Secretary Shahamud Mahmood says the charges come as new information and evidence comes to light.
10: The police have cautioned against speculating about the case. That is the right thing to do for Anne's family and friends.
6: I'm Wendy Petrie. That's Newstalk ZB News with Spark for Business, building growth through tech innovation.
2: News Talk ZB Sport. The Black Caps have won the toss and chosen to bowl first in their second one-day cricket international against the West Indies in Guyana. New Zealand's made one change to its playing 11 with spinning all-rounder Dean Foxcroft in for Nathan Smith. Captain Mitchell Santner outlines their early plan as they look to bounce back from a series opening defeat.
11: I think whatever you do first, you've got to do it well. If you can get runs on the board, it's obviously going to be a challenge. So for us, it's trying to restrict them to a decent score.
2: The West Indies 5 without loss after the first over. 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
12: One of the all-time great Junior World Championship semi-finals, and it is the French in ecstasy, New Zealand in despair.
2: A late French try has snatched a 26-22 semi-final victory over New Zealand. The Kiwis look to have leapt ahead with a 65th minute try to Mika Fale before it was ruled out by the TMO due to a prior knock-on. France will meet defending champions South Africa in Sunday's final, while New Zealand will meet England in the third-placed playoff. Doug Howlett admits it was inevitable that his All Blacks try-scoring record was to be broken this season. His 19-year-long record of 49 tries was snapped by Will Jordan's hat-trick in Saturday's Nations Championship win over Italy. Howlett says he celebrated seeing Jordan's 50th try to take the record and hopes there's many more to come.
13: It's probably a bit of relief, to be honest. The last few games watching him play, we knew it was imminent that he was going to take the record, so it was a bit of putting me out of my misery, really.
2: International rugby coverage with Access Solutions, elevating you and your business to a higher level. Rugby Australia boss Phil Waugh is dangling a carrot to departing West's Tigers NRL co-captain Jerome Luai about a 2027 code switch. Luai's been granted an early release from his Tigers contract, meaning he's on the lookout for a home next year before joining the NRL's Papua New Guinea Chiefs in 2028. Waugh says the door is open for Luai to make a code switch and play at Australia's home Rugby World Cup next year. I'm Adam Cooper. That's News Talk ZB Sport with Generate for award-winning performances. 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It's 25-7. Mike Hosking is next.
5: News Talk ZB Auckland, time saver traffic.
14: Good hot bargains, and today at the warehouse. Now starting off along the southern, it's moderate to heavy in patches from Papakura all the way through to Mount Wellington. Moderate to heavy along the northern citybound Constellation through to Esmond. Building along the northwest and heading citybound through Lincoln, then gets busy again approaching Newton. The southwestern is free flowing this morning. Hurry, red hot bargains, and today at the warehouse. Shop the deals before they're gone. I'm Joe Wickens for time saver traffic. 0800 Jammed updates us.
6: 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The marine forecast for the Manukau and Waitemata Harbour, northerly 10 knots easing. Hauraki Gulf and Bremhead to Cape Colville, strong wind advisories in force, and northerly rising to 20 knots, gusting 30, turning westerly this afternoon. Next high tide at Auckland is right now 6:30, and then tonight at 7 o'clock in Auckland, and Onehunga at 10:15 this morning. And the forecast is Tuesday, a few showers around, mainly in the morning, clearing north. Northerlies turning westerly in the afternoon. Tomorrow, Wednesday, mostly cloudy with a chance of a shower in the morning, light winds and 17 degrees. Today's high, 17 degrees. Right now, we're sitting on 11. 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
15: Bastille Day tomorrow in France, but the celebration is going to be a little bit different given the weather and the forecast, so we'll talk with Catherine about that shortly. 23 minutes away from 7, boost to air travel in this country, so private jets ago. Swiss company Privateport have chosen Auckland as the Asia-Pacific headquarters. Now, the idea is to grow executive jet services across the country as well as Australia and the Pacific. Char Islam is So Capital CEO and is with us. Char, morning.
16: Good morning, Mike. How are you?
15: Very well indeed. What's your company's link with Privateport? So is this a collab?
16: It is a collab, yes. So we've got Air Napier based out of Napier, where we've got our own jet handling facility. So as part of the joint venture, we're contributing our facility down in Napier and helping them manage Auckland and the wider Asia-Pac region.
15: Why did they choose Auckland?
16: Well, they already had a facility in Auckland, and I think Auckland being the gateway to New Zealand just made sense. Most number of private jets that come into New Zealand usually come through Auckland. Most of them end up staying in Auckland, but then some of them obviously go further down the country as well to enjoy the tourist sides or business deals. So Auckland just made sense from that point of view.
15: Can you scale, though, the Asia-Pacific region, the Australia part, the Pacific part from Auckland? Does that make sense for them?
16: It does. And look, as we continue to grow into Australia and the Pacific Islands, we'll obviously set up a presence in those locations as well. But considering that we've got two locations in New Zealand at the moment between Auckland and Napier, it just made sense to start from here.
17: So how much of this is about people bringing their own planes versus people who lease or hire planes for, you know, specific journeys and trips?
16: It's a bit of a mixed bag. I mean, there's a lot of ultra high net worths overseas who do have their own aircraft, so they bring them in. And then there is a big chunk of people, like the big corporates, you know, tech CEOs based out of the US or Europe, who end up chartering from the big charter companies and come across on those.
17: What do you see the growth rate being potentially? I mean, are we an area of the world where this sort of thing is going to, you know, exponentially increase or not?
16: It's not going to be exponential growth in this market. I think even globally, it's not going to be exponential. But, you know, in New Zealand or the Asia Pac region, we're looking at 7%. I think the biggest thing we've seen over the last probably 3 to 4 years is that there is a growing number of people who are starting to come to New Zealand, mixed bag again, anywhere from tourism to business deals. So I think it's a good thing for the country. It's a good thing for the region. And we're hoping that we can continue to service these aircraft.
17: Absolutely. I was going to ask, how much is leisure? How much is business?
16: If I had to guess off the top of my head, I'd say 50-50. Okay. But Mike, as you know, a lot of these people coming on these aircraft, even if they are here for leisure, they are always thinking about business.
17: That's true. Because it exploded post-COVID, didn't it? And yeah, I mean, I'm talking globally. It became a thing post-COVID. And has that carried on or not?
16: It has for the most part. I mean, you know, beginning of this year, we saw a bit of a reduction due to the Iran war and the oil crisis. But we're seeing it start to pick up again. I think New Zealand, again, being in this part of the world away from a lot of that conflict, it is an appealing part of the country where of the world where people do come to. Yeah. And again, I think at a global scale, New Zealand, as you know, is pushing above its weight. So I think that helps us as well.
17: Somebody says here, what does it cost for a family of five to fly Hamilton to Christchurch on a private jet?
16: Hamilton to Christchurch, you're looking at probably anywhere between $20,000 to $30,000 on a private jet.
17: So $20,000 to $30,000 divided by five, seeing you got five on there.
16: Five people on there. So, I mean, we're, thanks to Air New Zealand and what's happening with the ticket prices, we're not far from commercial travel domestically, if you think about it.
17: Wow.
16: But again, I think the competition is not commercial travel. The essence of private travel is, for businesses, it's an efficiency and a productivity tool. You know, sure. we've had business corporates here in New Zealand who can do 3 to 4 different cities, both in the North and South Islands, within a day, which just wouldn't be possible with commercial travel. So I think it's less about luxury. It's more about productivity and efficiency from where we see it.
17: Very good point. And I go, well, wish you the best. Shah Aslam is with So Capital. I just, nothing wrong with the text, but I had a friend of ours came across private the other day. They're moving to New Zealand. They brought their pet. So they didn't want to put their pet in a plane, in a crate. So you can, they've got a service in Australia whereby you click on to, I don't know what it's called, fly your pet. Anyway, so you go on it and they say next flight leaves this Tuesday and it leaves from X. And you can save a lot of money doing this. I mean, it's about $50,000 to come across the Tasman. But if you do it another way, say they had to drive from Sydney up to the Gold Coast because the plane happened to be driving from the leaving from the Gold Coast. So they drove to the Gold Coast, threw their dog on the plane. They got on the plane as well, flew across to Auckland, then had to drive around the rest of the country. It's my private jet story for this morning, 18 away from 7.
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1: 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Hosking. A bunch of aviation stuff. One of the things I went to Air New Zealand, very good piece written in the Herald yesterday by Kari Hurahanganui. And she was saying, hey, with this FTA thing with India, why don't we actually have this idea whereby you can fly from New Zealand direct to India? And of course, I thought, not a bad point. Last time I talked, I mentioned it on the program yesterday, the chair of Air New Zealand said they were looking at it. Are they still looking at it? So we went to New Zealand, Air New Zealand, so we'll have the answer shortly. 14-2.
2: 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Peace of mind for New Zealand business.
1: Catherine Field, how are you going?
3: I'm fine, thank you, mate.
1: No, I'll get to the Bastille and the weather and all that stuff in a moment, but this coalition of the willing, these 9 EU countries, so the anti-ballistic capabilities mean what materially for the war, is the thinking?
3: Not just for the war in Ukraine, but also Europe waking up to the fact that it's a different ball game now. This is essentially what these countries have come together and they've said, look, we've been watching Moscow fire these ballistic missiles into Ukraine. This is a new game now. So what they're doing, these 9 countries that were part of this Coalition of the Willing meeting in Paris, have got together with defense analysts, with security experts, and of course, with defense industry officials to try and push along and put into place not just this new anti-ballistic missile capability, but also a whole defensive architecture. So what they're saying is, you know, and making it very clear, and they've done this within the last hour, they've had a press conference here in Paris, this is purely defensive, but the game has changed. They need to develop new, far more capable, if I speak as a word, they're using anti-ballistic capabilities. So they're going to strengthen the continent's defensive capabilities. And we're going back to what we heard last week, Mike. Remember at NATO, when they're talking about Europe needs to stand up for itself. Europe needs to defend its own destiny. Yeah. And this is what they're saying. This is what they're doing now.
1: Okay, Bastille Day. How different is it going to look given all the various issues and problems and meteorological conditions you're dealing with at the moment?
3: It's going to look a lot different. First of all, it's going to look a lot different because everyone's going to be out there in the middle of a heat wave. We've still got these fierce temperatures, could well reach up to 40 degrees in the center of Paris for the parade. So you know, despite the fact that we've all been told to stand doors, there's a risk to our health, this parade will still go ahead. 6,600 soldiers, planes, vehicles, and 193 horses. The other thing that will look different is there's going to be some 35 heads of state, heads of government, also here, still staying on after this Coalition of the Willing. Again, giving that impression that Europe is standing up for itself. Europe is here. It is going to be able to stand up to the new security measures that it is facing. It's facing a whole new security threat, I think we can say. So that's going to look different. The other way that it's going to look different is that usually immediately after the Bastille Day parade, we have celebrations in Paris. Not going to happen this year because it is the 10th anniversary of the Nice terror attacks, that attack that happened on the waterfront in Nice on Bastille Day 10 years ago, 86 dead. It's going to be a whole day of commemorative ceremonies. And then at the end of the day, there's going to be just an enormous, we're going to have the president there. We're going to have a lot of cabinet ministers there and families will be there on the waterfront in Nice remembering that attack exactly 10 years ago.
1: Where are your rules at on the drinking in public places? Are they back giving the temperatures up?

0: They're back, yeah. The police have issued a ban on alcohol in public places, parks and streets. And that's because there will be a concert in Paris tonight around the Eiffel Tower. Again, you know, they're just so worried, not just about the fact that, you know, people often drink too much, get dehydrated, and it's 40 degrees, and that's going to happen all thing. But with all these forest fires, not just on the outskirts of Paris, but right across the country, they say that, look, everyone has stretched the limit. All the security services have stretched the limit. All the hospitals, all the emergency rooms are actually working full out. They really can't deal at the moment with people who get drunk in public and perhaps become dehydrated.
1: Hey, just while I've got you, the Swiss did a deal overnight, a services deal with the UK, and part of it was this electronic entry into Europe. And I've been reading about this. Is it hard to move around Europe in terms of, you know, in and out of airports and stuff? Is it a shambles or not really?
0: It depends which airport you come into. There are six or seven of them. You know, this is the one that's on the outskirts when you come into the Schengen area. Yeah, it's not when you move within Schengen. Six or seven of them are absolutely a bit of a nightmare. That just the systems haven't quite worked. So, you know, have a bit of patience, I think, is what they're trying to do. There have been calls for them to put it on hold for the summer because it's putting tourists off, but the EU have come out and said, listen, this thing works, a few glitches in the system, but really it's going to be better, easy to move around once you're inside.
1: Nice to see you, Catherine. Catherine Field, one of the things out of the Australia announced yesterday, you know, you still need paperwork to get into Australia. It's the most bizarre thing. I don't think we do because of our relationship with them, but the rest of the world does, and they've announced changes to that yesterday. 9 minutes away from seven.
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3: Sam Neill remembered for his wit, warmth and passion. A third of mothers in serious mental distress are going without specialist care. Argument over who pays for an East Auckland stadium. Trump reinstates a naval blockade on Iran. In sport, Black Caps choose to bowl first in the second one-day international against the West Indies. Plus, a third of mothers who need mental health support are going without. To read more at NZ Herald Premium.
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4: 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Starting off along the southern, moderate to heavy in patches, heading citybound, Papakura all the way through to Market Road. We've got a crash just before East Tamaki. The northwestern crash heading citybound just by Rosebank, that's causing delays back to Lincoln, 0800 jam for updates. Then moderate again from Great North Road to Newton. 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
1: A couple of court cases. Trump's lost again. He's not winning a lot these days. This is in Florida. So he sued the IRS And the judge says he's done that for an improper purpose to gain the appearance of judicial legitimacy for a settlement. This is Kathleen William, Judge Kathleen William. In fact, it's so bad she's referred Trump's lawyer to the Florida bar. So he's in a world of pain. That was this business of $10 billion, and they did a settlement, and the settlement was the $1.8 billion lawfare fund that he would just hand out money to people who'd been egregiously treated until they dropped it because it became so embarrassing. Meantime, a whole bunch of states' attorneys general, have filed a lawsuit against Paramount Skydance and the acquisition of Warner Brothers Discovery, which sort of in an indirect or adjacent way affects us in this country. So there's 12 of them from California, led by California, but Arizona, Colorado, Connecticut, Massachusetts, Minnesota, Nevada, New Jersey, New Mexico, New York, Oregon, and Washington. What's interesting is the feds have signed it off. So does a bunch of states trump the feds? I mean, they're raising the same concerns. It'll lead to higher prices, lower quality, less content, blah, blah, blah. But given the feds have already signed it off, will the court overrule the feds at a local level? So that'll be interesting to watch. 5 minutes away from seven.
2: All the ins and the outs. It's The Biz with Business Fibre. Take your business productivity to the next level.
1: Now, petrol market one to watch over the next couple of days, if not weeks. So especially diesel, and Russia's at play here because they, well, see, if you look at gas, we were running at 238 this morning, and we were running at 238. So Russia's gone and decided to ban diesel exports. So they're the second largest exporter of diesel on the planet. The war's the issue, of course. It's put pressure on production and the drone attacks and all their refineries. So they've got trouble, and when they've got trouble, they close ranks. So that's up 11% a barrel after that particular announcement. But they're also coming into peak summer demand in Europe, and they've got the hurricane season coming in the US. And the line that Trump ran that their stocks were so full they didn't know what to do with it, it was simply a lie. His reserves were nowhere near where he said they were. So America is got an element of trouble in terms of, and of course, we're out there buying from everywhere, bar the Middle East at the moment, including places like Canada, America, and Brazil. So watch the price of diesel over the next couple of weeks. Now, services sector, as Andrew quite rightly drew our attention to, manufacturing yesterday, services sector today, that's back in expansionary territory. So that's good news for New Zealand Inc. Sir John Key to cast his experienced eye over the state of play. Sir Ian Mune on Sir Sam Neill, and Sir Scott Dixon will be with us to explain the big move to McLaren after 8. As the Mike Hosking Breakfast continues this Tuesday morning.
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2: 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First in facts, fierce in follow-ups. The Mike Hosking Breakfast with Arvida Retirement Communities. 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
3: Good morning, it's 7 o'clock. I'm Wendy Petrie. Actor Jennifer Ward-Leland says she will miss Sir Sam Neill's warmth, wit and passion for the industry. The 78-year-old actor died unexpectedly in a Sydney hospital yesterday. Neill was acclaimed for his versatility, starring in award-winning films and TV in New Zealand and abroad, including Jurassic Park, The Piano and Peaky Blinders. Ward-Leland told One News that no matter how successful he was, Sam never forgot his roots.
4: He proved that you can reach the absolute top of the world and still stand shoulder to shoulder with your peers. So, you know, moi mai rā, Sam, you were a wonderful, wonderful beacon of light for New Zealand actors.
3: Controversy over the future of an East Auckland stadium. Ōrākei Local Board says the Ministry of Education hasn't been contributing its share of operating costs for Kohimarama's Barfoot and Thompson Stadium, which doubles as Selwyn College's gym. The Ministry contends the college is meeting its obligations. Ōrākei Board Deputy Scott Mennell says the Ministry is now offering to take over the stadium without paying for it.
5: It was built by the community. It is on Ministry of Education land, but 40 years later, after not paying their fair share, the school now wants to say, oh, why don't you just give it to us?
3: It's been revealed a third of mothers in serious mental distress are going without the specialist care they need. Between 2006 and 2021, suicide made up more than a fifth of maternal deaths. Claudia O'Neill has more.
6: A Herald investigation forced Health New Zealand to publicise several reports that had largely been secret for 3 years. The reports point to a postcode lottery and reveal some people eligible for services are still unable to access them. Just a fifth of mothers in the Waitemata district are receiving care.
3: Health New Zealand says the report shows ways to improve services for more equitable and accessible maternal mental health care. Organ Donation New Zealand is pushing for changes to boost our donation rates. Its annual review reveals 300 donations from 60 deaths in 2025, a 14% donor number drop. Donation numbers are often impacted by the strict criteria. Donor coordination team leader Sue Garland says they're working with officials to improve our rates through better resourcing. She says that includes a register, better ICU representation, and public awareness, which all require funding. Our services sector is showing signs of recovery, but employment in the sector is yet to turn around. The latest New Zealand Business New Zealand Performance of Services Index shows the sector grew in June, with growth in transport and storage offsetting contraction in hospitality. Donald Trump says the US will impose a 20% charge on all cargo shipped from Iranian ports. It follows a fresh round of strikes between the US and Iran overnight. In response, the global oil price benchmark Brent crude has surged past $80 to its highest price in a month. The US president told Fox News the US should be reimbursed for being the guardian of the Strait of Hormuz.
7: We guarded the strait for 50 years more, and we never got paid for it. We guarded it for nothing.
3: I'm Wendy Petrie. That's News Talk ZB News with Spark for Business.
8: Coming shortly on the program, all the nights this morning, Sir John Key on the state of the economy, Sir Ian Mune on Sam Neill, and Sir Scott Dixon on the big move. He's with us after 8.
9: News Talk ZB Sport, Brendan McCullum hopes the England Test cricket team can build on his vision set over the past 4 years. The New Zealander has apologised for England's recent results in the wake of his removal as Red Bull coach. McCullum acknowledges the performances against fellow cricket heavyweights weren't there.
10: The vision never wavered, I guess, just in the end we weren't quite able to get the results against the big marquee series, obviously Ashes and India, to not have got across the line in those series.
9: Meanwhile, West Indies openers John Campbell and Akeem August have successfully negotiated the first half hour after being sent into bat first in the second one-day international against the Black Caps.

0: At Guyana, the hosts are 34 without loss in the ninth over. New Zealand's made one change to its playing 11 from the series opening defeat, with spinning all-rounder Dean Foxcroft in for Nathan Smith. Newstalk ZB's international cricket coverage with Resene, premium quality paints and stains. New Zealand's hopes of a long-awaited under-20 World Rugby Championship title are over. France has scored a late try to snatch a 26-22 semi-final victory in Georgia. New Zealand captain Hucky Wiseman concedes they gave their opponents too many chances.
1: We conceded too many errors and we were on the back foot with their set piece. Their big boys just going to work, and that was something we talked about earlier in the week around limiting their 22 entries, and I feel like we just gave them a bit too much ball in their half.
0: New Zealand hasn't won the annual under-20 event since 2017. France will meet defending champions South Africa in the final, while New Zealand will face England in the bronze playoff. And a contender for game of the season to conclude round 14 of basketball's NBL.
2: But that'll do it. The Manawatu Jets with a huge win, a spectacular win. And what a game of basketball we have witnessed at Fly Palmy Arena. The Jets stay alive. The Jets enter the top six.
0: Manawatu have beaten Nelson 120-113 in double overtime at Palmerston North. Veteran guard Corey Webster finished with 35 points. I'm Adam Cooper. That's Newstalk ZB Sport with Generate for award-winning performances. 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That's 7:05. Mike Hosking is next.
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4: 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Now starting off along the southwestern, we've got a crash heading southbound just by Queenstown Road. Delays are back to Dominion. That earlier crash along the northwestern just past Pātaki has been cleared. Thanks for your calls on that one. Over to the southwestern, the northwestern I should say, that is free flowing all the way through to Newton. 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I'm Joe Wickens for time saver traffic and travel.
5: Newstalk ZB Weatherwatch 24/7 with My Food Bag, ready-made meals for any occasion. The marine forecast, Manukau to Mata Harbour, 10 knots northerly. Hauraki Gulf and Bremhead to Cape Colville, a strong wind advisory is in force. Next high tide at Auckland, 7 o'clock tonight, at Onehunga, 10:15 this morning. And today, a few showers around, mainly in the morning, clearing though, and northerlies will turn westerly this afternoon, heading for a high of 17 degrees, sitting on 11 right now. You're with Newstalk ZB.
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6: Morning, 7:07. So yesterday it was manufacturing. Today we've got the services sector back into expansion mode. We're up from 48 in May to a bit over 50 last month. New orders, the strongest category at 53. Catherine Rich is Business New Zealand boss and is back with us. Catherine, very good morning to you.
7: Good morning.
6: Touch of relief here.
7: It is good news. It's a flicker into life, but it really shows the economy is on the path to recovery, and we're on the right track in terms of the direction.
6: Do you place a lot of weight on the new orders side of the equation? That came into manufacturing yesterday. Strongest subcategory: new orders. New orders is the future, isn't it?
7: Yes, it is. And what we like about the two surveys, the PMI and the PSI, is that they're one of the earliest indicators of how the economy is going. So new orders is a really good indicator. Businesses are saying that, you know, customers are starting to part with some of their money. Still some fragility, though, when it comes to some of the discretionary spends for consumers and retail, hospitality, cafes, etc. But the result's really positive. And so I think it's just another part of, shows we're on the path to recovery.
6: Manufacturing looks really solid. Services, not quite as much. Is there more in services where this came from, do you think? What's your vibe?
7: Well, the services result is important because, of course, it's 70% of our economy. But the manufacturing figure, which was the highest in 5 years, showed that for manufacturers it was one of the strongest results they've had. Oh. So that was positive. Taken together, it adds up to a pretty positive outlook for the economy. But of course, you know, things change dramatically. A lot of what New Zealand's facing, we can't influence Strait of Hormuz, etc. But with what we've got in the last month, very, very encouraging.
6: We'll take it. Nice to get your insight. Catherine Rich, who's the Business New Zealand CEO, 7:09.
3: Hosking.
6: So how do we read the state of the economy right now? With the RB last week, of course, in part lifting that cash rate. Do not forget this, because they see growth coming through, and then you got your manufacturing and services data as well, and that's before you get to the weekend's India FTA signing. So John Key's with us on this. Good morning to you.
8: Morning, Mikey.
6: If you're running the country in election year, does this give you a story economically to tell?
8: Yeah, no, absolutely. Look, I think if you got a cross-section of people on your show this morning and said, how are things going, it would depend a lot. If they're in construction, real estate, retail, hospo, they'd probably tell you, oh, it feels pretty rough, it's tough, it's bad. If I'm in farming, horticulture, manufacturing, exporting, tourism, it feels good. If I live in Auckland, Wellington, it's worse than the GFC. If I live in the South Island or provincial New Zealand, it's great. Right, so it really does depend, but what that shows you is we're a many kind of speed, many varied economy, even for a relatively small global economy. And you can see underneath all of these things where the optimism is coming. And I think you and Andrew Keller are doing a pretty good job, I think, of pointing out, you know, every morning where there are some green shoots and bright light. But this is one way to think about it, right? What makes the economy go faster is when they can spend money. Consumers can spend money. That's what matters. So think about housing just for 1 second. We are a deeply conservative nation, and 80% of all mortgages in New Zealand are borrowed on a fixed rate, and they're usually 1 to 2 years. So that's the way the banks look at it. And here are the top line stats. Of housing in New Zealand, a third of people own a home with a mortgage, a third of people own a home without a mortgage, and a third of people rent. So of the third of the people that had a mortgage, back 2 years ago, start of 24, their average borrowing rate was 7%. Today it's 4.85. And in fact, actually, the borrowing in the 1 year is probably about 4.5%. So my point to you would be, there's a lot more cash starting to slosh around. And if you ask the banks, ask them what's happening with their prepayments, like are consumers paying off their mortgage faster than we would be demanding of them? Yeah. The answer is over half of them are. So there's a bit of, look, it's fragile. And if you're in construction in Auckland trying to sell a townhouse, it's horrible. It's the worst it's been since in the 80s of real estate. But it is going to come right, and all of this picture is growing. That's what I'd say.
6: What do you place? How much weight do you place on the India FTA? I mean, you were around at a time when you couldn't quite get it across the line. You would argue, dairy, I get it, all that sort of stuff. It's across the line now. Materially, does it help?
8: Yeah. Oh, look, I tell you what. People oppose FTAs. People oppose things. They find things to oppose. You know, my favourite when I was in Parliament was, you know, there wasn't enough consultation, right? And I used to say to people, you know what? Consultation doesn't mean agreement. I consulted with you. I just didn't agree with you, right? And the point is, like, these people get up and say, oh, well, there's $20 billion that we've got to invest over the next whatever as a theoretical goal. Here's a clue. I reckon if you're opposed to the FTA, you're a clown and you don't have much knowledge about economics, because here are the economics. They are 1.4 billion people. We are 5 million. They have enormous restrictions going into their market. We got rid of all of ours under the Douglas Longy government. We're giving up nothing. They might not be giving up everything. Yes, of course, it would be so much better if it had better dairy provisions and the likes. But actually, they're giving up a lot. And will it get better over time? Yes. And if you close your eyes and wake up in 10 or 15 years' time, you name for me the superpowers in the world, because I can do it for you right now. The United States, China, and India, they're growing at 7% a year in India, if not more. You tell me that we don't want to hitch ourselves to that wagon.
6: Yeah, exactly. Good to see you. Appreciate it. Sir John Key, former Prime Minister, 13 minutes past 7. Hosking. Last time Sam Neill was on the program.
9: I owe everything to the people I work with. You know, site is important. The region that we grow our grapes in, but I've got people that have been with me for 20 years, and we know each other really well. We trust each other, and they do the heavy lifting, and I owe everything to them.
6: More on the life of Sir Sam Neill in just a moment. 13 past.
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9: Plenty of reaction to John Key. I'll come back to that in a moment. Richard Allen, by the way, the new boss of Fonterra. The news out yesterday, they cut the milk price a little bit. So we'll get the insight into what's going on in the farm shortly. 16 past 7, the passing lives of Sam Neill seemed to come out of the blue last night, given he had declared himself, of course, cancer-free just recently, from Sleeping Dogs to Jurassic Park. A lot of box office in between. One of the country's great acting exports, Sir Ian Mune, is with us. Ian, morning to you.
10: Good morning, man.
9: When did you last see him?
10: Oh, a couple of months ago, we had dinner. when I took him for a lift back to his hotel after dinner, and I lit up a smoke in the car. Sam was amazed. He said, I haven't seen anybody smoke in a car for years. he never smoked himself, but he did on that occasion simply to celebrate my smoking in my own car.
9: Oh, sure. Fair enough, too. So you would go back, I mean, I'm guessing, but you'd go back, what, 50 years?
10: Oh, yeah. Yeah, 50 plus.
9: And when you met him first, what was it for? Was it the...
10: I had met him down in Wellington. He was at the National Film Unit making documentaries. And then Roger cast him in Sleeping Dogs, and I learned an awful lot working with Sam. I thought he was showing no emotion. And I thought, okay, he's pretty, but God, a bit of performance, please. And I watched him in one scene where he is sitting on the bed in his motel room, and he's expected to press the alarm at midnight so that the rebels can come in and murder all the American soldiers. And he doesn't want to do it. He hates murder and violence. And then he decides, and he does, he gets up and he hits the alarm button. And I watched him do that scene and thought, well, come on, Sam, I didn't see anything. But the next day I looked at the rushes. Totally different. On screen, I saw him change his mind.
9: Wow.
10: Which I didn't see in life.
9: Easy to say with benefit of hindsight. But at that time, did you see he was going places, that there was a talent here?
10: Oh, God, yes. He hated performance. He hated being seen to act. And that was part of his appeal. Whenever anybody went to see a Sam Neill film, they knew they were getting the truth.
9: Yeah. Everyone speaks well of him. There's not a per-

0: I mean, he just seems like a genuinely nice guy. Everybody genuinely liked, if not loved him.
1: Yeah, pretty much. He had a wicked sense of humour. He never cracked a smile. So you had to really pay attention to know whether he was insulting you, complimenting you, or just making a joke.
0: Great insight. Sirian, appreciate your time very much. Sirian Mune. In American media this morning, they referred to him as Jurassic, of course, in the UK. It's a Peaky Blinders story, and, of course, Sleeping Dogs and Will the People, I guess, from this part of the world. Toni Collette, I love you, dear Sam, you hero, you legend, you sweetheart, our great friend, you are already missed so very much. Which is good. Richard E. Grant, guided and helped me through a very difficult time in my life as an officer and a gentleman in the truest sense. And Colin Trevorrow, who was a director in Jurassic, I'll remember him for his tranquility, his love of wine, and for the calm assuredness he brought to his characters. It's not every lifetime you get to befriend a legend. 7:20.
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3: 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Now starting off along the southwestern, we've got a crash heading southbound just by Queenstown Road. Delays are back to Dominion, 0800 jammed to update us there. The Northern Motorway gets busy from Greville. That earlier crash has been cleared heading northbound over the Harbour Bridge. The southern moderate to heavy impatches from Papakura. 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
2: Hosking.
0: Hello, 7:24. Yeah, maybe India said it better than we did at the end of the day, but to be clear, here's what India said. The 5,000 Kiwi visas as part of our FTA are about mobility, not migration. Immigration and mobility of skilled manpower are two different

0: issues altogether. Now, Chief Stirrer Winston Peters claims the Indians were not aware of the limits placed on the temporary visas. It would appear he's wrong. Time will prove the other issue wrong as well, this petty little scrap we've had over the $20 billion investment. For a country who is famous for free trade, what a sad and sorry old tale it's been to watch the latest version unfold. Quite possibly is a reflection, I was thinking to myself yesterday, quite possibly a reflection of the times in which we live. You know, a stand has to be taken, and the stand has to be these days black or white, up or down, right or wrong. Nuance no longer a currency. Even Chris Hipkins, who should be proud of his history of his own party's role in free trade, couldn't help himself with his eyes wide open comments the day after the deal was signed, the deal he was dragged kicking and screaming into, supporting despite the fact that anyone with a head screwed on really couldn't object. Free trade, lest we forget, and some clearly have, is about goodwill. It's not a con. It's not a scam. You're not looking to get one over the other person you've just done a deal with. You're on the same team. Having negotiated around your differences, in this case dairy, you want the best for each other. You want to grow and prosper together. You are looking to the other side to help you out. And yet in the India FTA, like none I've seen before, a queue quickly formed full of people looking to pick holes, make stories up, confuse and misdirect, or just be straight up and down racist. In a world where Trump in particular is trying to destabilise the order of business, you would have hoped this one sailed through and that it would have got a bit more patriotism behind it than it did. This, as a nation, is what we do. Free trade is our calling card. What a weird old thing we have among us, so many who would rather watch us and quite possibly revel in our failure. Hosking. Mike, can we have JK back? Well, we get him on the program periodically. You seem to like it, mate. JK just called Winston a clown. Yes, he did. I believe he did. Bring back JK. Bring back John Key. Great interview. Geez, Sir John Key. One of the best PMs. Mike, more John Key, please. Yeah, fair enough. I don't have enough time at the moment, but David Seymour, in his role as acting Prime Minister yesterday, gave a dissertation on the business of having more supermarkets in the country. We all like a free market and we all like more competition. Now, the problem is, as luck would have it, he was spruiking the rules we've changed in this country. In other words, we're rolling out the red carpet. I don't think yesterday actually had any new news about it. It was just a reiteration of the rules we've changed in this country. In other words, have we pulled a lot of levers to try and get some more competition in the supermarket business? Yes, we have. Now, the problem is, and I've argued this all along, is just because you make it easier to come doesn't mean they will. And our biggest problem is not the red carpet or the red tape. It is the fact there's only 5 million of us. And as luck would have it, I happened to read an article last week about Aldi. Now, Aldi was one of those companies who were allegedly going to come and set up shop. In fact, Nicola apparently rang them personally and invited them here. So more on that after the news.
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1: 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It's the Mike Hosking Breakfast with Defender Trophy. This is News Talk ZB News.
2: Good morning. It's 7:30. I'm Wendy Petrie. Sam Neill is being remembered as an actor who had compassion for his characters. The 78-year-old actor died unexpectedly in a Sydney hospital yesterday. Neill's first big break was playing the lead in the 1977 New Zealand thriller Sleeping Dogs. He went on to accrue more than 150 acting credits, including Jurassic Park, The Piano and Peaky Blinders. His co-star in Hunt for the Wilder People, Rima Te Waiata, told Ryan Bridge he was a steady, peaceful and grounded man.
3: To be a really good actor, you've got to be a good listener. But he had really good instincts, so he had a lot of empathy. He had compassion for his characters, even if they were awful.
2: Sir John Key is pushing back on Winston Peters' criticism of the India trade deal. The New Zealand First leader has reiterated his concerns about the deal after Indian Prime Minister Narendra Modi said New Zealand would invest billions into the Indian community. Former Prime Minister Sir John Key told Mike Hosking, India is a huge opportunity.
4: These people get up and say, oh, well, there's $20 billion that we've got to invest over the next whatever as a theoretical goal. I reckon if you're opposed to the FTA, you're a clown and you don't have much knowledge about economics.
2: Relief after confirmation the economy, at this stage, is headed in the right direction. The latest BNZ Business New Zealand Performance of Services Index shows the sector, which accounts for most economic activity, grew in June. Good results in transport and storage offset contraction in hospitality. Business New Zealand Chief Executive Catherine Rich told Mike Hosking this is an important result.
5: Businesses are saying that customers are starting to part with some of their money. Still some fragility though when it comes to some of the discretionary spends for consumers and retail.
2: More pushback on the government's proposed move-on orders for people sleeping rough, begging and acting in a disorderly manner. A select committee received feedback on the bill yesterday, which would let police order people to move elsewhere. They'll face a fine of up to $2,000 or a potential jail sentence if they don't. Auckland Rainbow Community Chair Peter Lineman told the committee telling rough sleepers to just move on won't fix the problem.
6: Imposing a fine or a jail sentence on them does not further the process of getting them out of the circumstances that have led them into homelessness.
2: Investigations are ongoing into what sparked the huge blaze at a Bangkok bar, killing at least 28 people. The BBC reports preliminary investigations suggest it could be due to a short circuit in an air conditioner. The UK's Home Secretary says security measures for MPs must be kept under constant review. It comes after the violent death of former MP Anne Widdecombe. A 28-year-old British man originally arrested on suspicion of murder has now been rearrested on suspected terrorism charges. Home Secretary Shabana Mahmood says an inquiry is underway to look into the security available for MPs in their constituencies.
7: Politics is a calling for those of us here, but it should not be a dangerous one. And so it is incumbent on the House and the government to work together to protect those who choose to serve.
2: That's News Talk ZB News with Spark for Business, building growth through tech innovation.
8: News Talk ZB Sports. The West Indies openers have fallen to spin in quick succession in the second one-day cricket international against the Black Caps in Guyana. Michael Bracewell picked up Akeem Orgies to pin the hosts at 63-1 in the 11th over before New Zealand captain Mitchell Santner opened his spell the following over on ESPN.
9: No, Santner.
10: Mitchell.
9: And he does bring it towards the off stump, on the off stump, which is lying flat on the ground now.
8: That was John Campbell's innings over for 43. The hosts have moved on to 84-2 in the 16th over, having been sent into bat first. Brendan McCullum has apologised for England's Test cricket results under his leadership. The New Zealander has spoken in the wake of his sacking as Red Bull coach, 2 weeks on from the sudden retirement of captain Ben Stokes. McCullum's accepted responsibility for failings on and off the field.
10: It's a results business and we didn't get the results we wanted, and I'll wear that. Fundamentally, it was a tap on the shoulder and you crack on. I respect the decision. I've loved my time with the Test team over the last 4 years.
8: England, under McCullum and his continuing white ball coaching role, begins a three-match one-day series against India at Edgbaston tonight. Newstalk ZB's international cricket coverage with Resene premium quality paints and stains. New Zealand's wait for another under-20 world rugby title will continue. They've been pipped by France 26-22 in the semi-finals at Georgia. France will meet defending champions South Africa in the final, while New Zealand will face England in the bronze playoff on Sunday. New Zealand hasn't won the annual event since 2017. All Whites goalkeeper Alex Paulson will join national teammate Elijah Just in football's Scottish Premiership. He's been sent out on loan by Bournemouth to Motherwell for the upcoming season. Paulson spent the previous season on loan in the Polish League. And a contender for game of the season to conclude round 14 in basketball's NBL. The Manawatu Jets have beaten the Nelson Giants 120-113 in double overtime at Palmerston North. I'm Adam Cooper. That's Newstalk ZB Sport with Generate for award-winning performances. GenerateKiwiSaver.co.nz. It's 25 to 8. Mike Hosking is next.
1: 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Time saver traffic.
11: Visit Martigas Westgate, located at 16A Northside Drive. Starting off along the southwestern, we've got a crash heading southbound by Queenstown Road. Delays are back to Dominion. It is quite heavy as a result. 0800 jammed for updates there. The southern moderate to heavy in patches. Papakura through to Market Road. We've got a crash by Penrose as well. The northwestern quite heavy heading citybound from Hobsonville Road. $20 9kg cylinders at 16A Northside Drive. Saturdays until August 1st.
2: 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The marine forecast for the Manukau and Waitemata Harbour, northerly 10 knots easing. Aorangi Gulf, Bremhead to Cape Colville, we've got a strong wind advisory, northerly rising to 20, gusting 30, then turning westerly this afternoon. Next high tide at Auckland is 7 o'clock tonight at Onehunga, 10:15 this morning. And Auckland is looking at a few showers today, mainly in the morning, clearing by the evening. Northerlies turning westerly in the afternoon. Wednesday, mostly cloudy with a chance of a shower in the morning. Light winds, northwesterly, 17 the high. And looking ahead to Thursday, a cloudy day but becoming fine for a time in the afternoon with westerly winds. Today's high 17, 11 right now.
1: 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The big names talk to Mike. 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
12: 23 minutes away from 8. So Scott Dixon, the big move to McLaren next year, of course. So he's talking for the first time this morning. So we look forward to the catch up after 8. Meantime, back here to the farm, where supply of milk product has presented an issue in terms of demand. Yesterday, Fonterra cut its farm gate forecast. New range for 26-27 is 8-10.50, the midpoint down 50-9.25. Richard Allen is Fonterra's new-ish CEO and is with us. Very good morning to you.
13: Morning, Mike.
12: And congratulations on the job and all that sort of stuff. So far, so good. You haven't cocked anything up so far?
13: I'm not the judge of that, but yeah, no, so far, so good. Thank you.
12: Very good. So what literally, take us into the minds of the room where this happens. Why 9.50 to 9.25 and who pulls the trigger?
13: Yeah, look, we've seen prices decline on the global dairy trade auction about 11% since we came out with the opening forecast in May. That's largely off the back of two things. We have seen demand softer than we were probably anticipating, but also right around the world, including here in New Zealand, we've seen very strong milk supply growth over the last 12 to 18 months. So we had a bumper season last year here, just over 4% growth. US, Europe also growing strongly. So that just puts more product into the market. Overall, demand is still there. It's just not quite as strong as we thought it was going to be.
12: So what's going to change, demand or supply or both?
13: Probably a bit of both. Dairy does have the tendency to overreact a little bit. So we will probably see supply come off. We're already starting to see that in terms of some of the heat impacts in the EU and the US starting to bring milk off. Demand, you know, was starting to look quite good. Obviously, the disruption in the Middle East impacts consumer sentiment. We have started to see that flow through a little bit, but overall, we're still in a pretty good position.
12: Okay, so Westpac still at 9.50 and not changing. How close a call is yours, or are they wrong?
13: Look, I mean, It's very early in the season, and so we're probably all wrong, I'd say. You know, there's a lot of water to go under the bridge in terms of milk to be sold across the season. Every dairy season I've been in, there have been twists and turns that we didn't quite expect. Yeah. So there will be

0: twists and turns this season. I think we will be somewhere, you know, where we believe we are today is our best view. But again, you know, it's a volatile world out there.
1: When you talk about El Nino, how do you get your head around that, given we don't know?
0: We don't know. Absolutely not. I think where we sort of come at it from is our farmers are much better prepared in terms of their preparations for drought on farm than they were probably 10, 15 years ago. So they plan for dry summers. In parts of the country, we have more protection against that. You know, areas like Canterbury, where we have a lot of irrigation, then those farmers are much more protected against, you know, weather patterns. But if it comes, I'm sure our farmers will have plans in place. There's pretty good supplementary feed on farm. You know, we had a good growing season last year. But again, you just got to take what comes and roll with it.
1: So what do you worry about more, the heat of the Northern Hemisphere or the heat of us?
0: Definitely I worry about our farmers more. You know, the climatic conditions in New Zealand do have an impact on our farmers, have an impact on their ability to produce. So that's what we think a lot about. But again, our job is to pick up the milk and make the most money from it. You know, our farmers' role is to there and run their own farms.
1: And what's the equation around what may happen weather-wise versus the price going up through lack of supply versus what you lose through lack of production?
0: Look, it all comes into the mix. At the minute where, you know, we don't sort of take fixed point prices, we take scenarios. So we look at multiple different ways things could play out and we sort of adjust our tactics in line with that. We see a relatively strong milk season here in New Zealand again next year. So we're planning on good milk in New Zealand next year. If that changes because of the climate, then we'll, you know, we're pretty good at adjusting, you know, our production and what we make and who we sell to off the back
1: so
0: of that.
1: So that's in the here and now. What about the bigger picture, which is the protein story, for example, and the whole world wants protein, and I assume that doesn't change no matter what. So the big picture is still good, yes?
0: Absolutely. You know, in my sort of 19 years in the company, I've never been excited. Consumers around the world want the way we make dairy. They want natural products. They want grass-fed products. They want, you know, the protein and the fat that comes off our dairy farms. So, look, we're sitting in a good position. We're investing behind that, both in terms of product innovation and also our asset base to make sure we keep up with the right type of products so we can access the most valuable demand around the world. You know, there will be ups and downs in the market for sure, but we're looking to build a business that is profitable through cycle.
1: How big a deal is China and them getting on board or back on board?
0: Oh, China's massive for us, right? They're about a third of our business. They are a very, very important market for us. They will continue to be an important market for us. They're still going relatively well. You know, year-on-year imports were up on over the last 12 months. Their economy is maybe kicking back into gear. You know, I think they just reported 4.5% GDP growth for the 12 months. So 4.5%, most of us would take that in terms of GDP. So they're going all right. They're a big important market for us, both from a food service and ingredients. And yeah, we've got some great customers.
1: How agile are you as a cooperative / business to take somebody's milk and do something well with it and better than somebody else?
0: I think we're getting a lot better at it. You know, I think, you know, COVID taught us a lot in terms of needing to be agile and flexible. You know, overnight markets would shut off, you know, supply chains would shut down. Then we've had, you know, obviously the various supply chain crises that we've had over the last 5 years, whether it be ships running aground, ships running into bridges, wars, you know, you name it, we've kind of had it. So we're getting much better. And this is, you know, when we talk about innovation and we talk about investment, our job is to build that optionality in our asset base so that when demand changes, when prices change, when the markets change, we have the ability to change with it and ensure that we're maximising value for our farmers.
1: Okay. So what concerns me, and I've talked about it with Miles a lot, is this, and it's $8.79 currently. Break-even's $8.79. You look at the history of milk prices in this country, it's not often above $8. Mm-hmm. So is there something fundamentally wrong with debt? There's too much of it?
0: I think, I mean, our farmers, there's been a huge amount of debt repaid over the last sort of 5 to 6 years. You know, it is important. When you think about a cooperative, you've got to think about debt in the wider sense, not just debt on farm, but also debt in the co-op. And the co-op's in great shape. You know, our gearing ratio is now below 20%, which means our farmers can ensure that the co-op is strong. It can go through cycle. It will, you know, go through the ups and downs. On farm, you know, there has been a massive focus from our farmers, but also from the banks in ensuring that principal is getting repaid. And our farmers are in a much stronger position, I'd say, than they were 10 years ago. And a lot of them now looking to, you know, how do they expand? How do they grow? How do they continue to do what they do best?
1: Okay, so in summation, you would

0: When my daughter told me to keep my brain active, she was surprised to hear I'd just been to a talk on oceans. And next week, I'd be learning all about human adaptation over shared lunch in the gallery. She looked at me and just stared. She said she was thinking of crosswords. I told her she needs to get out more. Love Heart is social learning for people over 60 who are still wildly curious about the world. 6-week courses, learning lunches, learning adventures, live in-person social learning. Heart.co.nz. Because sharp minds don't retire.
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7: Well, 13 away from 8, so I referenced aviation yesterday. It's something we're going to deal with shortly. The Western Sydney International Airport, it opens to us early next year. But yesterday, 2 p.m, Qantas A321 touchdown, first plane to touch down at Western Sydney Airport. You don't get slowed down, you don't get sequenced. We didn't experience a holding pattern. It was a cargo plane. Domestic cargo flights formally begin July 27. Passengers due 3 months later, but that's domestic passengers. Internationals, which is us, and Air New Zealand, they've got a slot out in Western Sydney, so you'll be landing there as of 2027, but that opened officially yesterday. Then, Kerry Hurahanganui, who is the head of Auckland Airport, wrote a very solid piece in the paper yesterday, in the Herald yesterday. India is New Zealand's next great trade story. It is, by any measure, New Zealand Inc. at its most ambitious. And I thought that was a nice way of putting it. It is, by any measure, New Zealand Inc. at its most ambitious. There is, though, she writes, a gap in the story. And it seems incongruous to me that, and maybe there's stuff going on behind the scenes that I don't know, but it seems incongruous to me that we've signed one of our biggest ever trade deals and you still literally cannot get on a plane in New Zealand, fly directly to India or vice versa. And not just about the FTA. Have a look at who the students are, the international students in this country, and they come largely from a couple of countries. One's called China, one's called India. Can you fly direct to China? My word, you can. And by choosing a number of different airlines. So look at the stark contrast between the aviation or transportation links between New Zealand and China and New Zealand and India. India, she writes, is now New Zealand's fifth largest international market by passenger volume. Well, how's that possible? The answer is because you've got to come through Singapore, generally, not always, but generally. How mad's that? India's overtaken the United Kingdom, for goodness sake. India-New Zealand travel corridors grown 91% in 10 years. So something that's growing 91%. Why has no one at any point gone, tell you?

0: Australia. What? I reckon it'd be quite good if we could fly there direct, knowing full well that one of the great aviation tricks is the point A to point B thing. If you can put somebody on a plane at point A and they get to their destination at point B instead of having to go through A point one, you're going to increase traffic by about 33%, and yet we've not done it. Now, Air India and IndiGo need to wait for delivery of the right type of aircraft. They need the bigger A350s. They don't have them. New Zealand is going to need to work hard to stay on the radar of airlines. So read the whole thing. She makes a lot of sense. So why haven't we done anything? Answer in a moment. 9 to 8.
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2: The death of Sam Neill is being felt worldwide. Sir John Key calls opponents to the India FTA clowns. Latest poll sees national slump to its lowest level since Chris Luxon came to office. In sport, Brendan McCullum apologises for England's Test cricket results under his leadership. Plus, the council notice it could void your natural hazard insurance claim. 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
3: 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Starting off along the southern, it's moderate to heavy in patches from Papakura all the way through to Market Road. How's that crash looking by Penrose? 0800 jammed to update us there. The northern motorway, you've just got a crash just before Northcote Road there, causing delays back to Constellation Drive. Gets busy along the northwestern from Hobsonville. 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That's traffic.
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1: Morning, Mike. It's beyond Air New Zealand, unfortunately. We've been to India three times in the last 4 years. 12 hours Auckland to Kuala Lumpur, then 5 to Delhi, 4 to Chennai. If Air New Zealand wanted to do it, they'd need a 787. Just not enough of them. Well, that'll be fixed. I mean, there's nothing stopping you ordering a plane, by the way. I mean, you can future-proof, and that's what airlines are supposed to be doing. But you're right. Directed to be a 15, 16-hour trip, but they do it to New York, so it's not you know, undoable. Anyway, Air New Zealand say officially we haven't submitted an application for joint venture authorization. They signed an MOU with Air India in March of 25, and since then seemingly haven't done a lot. They've implemented a codeshare agreement to provide customers with more travel options. India's an exciting market for New Zealand. Well, it's not that exciting, obviously, is it? Because if it's so exciting, you'd do something about it. Now exploring the longer-term possibility of direct flights. It makes no sense to me. You got 1.4 million people, you got 1.4 billion people, and you know, the opportunities there. Aldi, just quickly, or Aldi, just quickly. David Seymour's announcement yesterday about the red carpet being rolled out to somebody who wants to come into this country and be a supermarket. Just happened to be that I read about Aldi in the other day and their expansion into America.

0: America. Now, they've been in America for a very long time, but they're currently in the middle of a $9 billion US expansion. They're adding 800 stores over 5 years, specifically targeting dense urban hubs like, and here's the key, Manhattan. So in other words, what I've suspected all along is New Zealand is simply too small. And 5 million people, and there's 5 million people in Manhattan, for goodness sake, you know, in about three blocks. They're not going to do the whole of New Zealand, are they? Massive scale up. First entered the US in 1976, have grown their footprint to now 2,800 stores. So in other words, they're a scalable business. They're big time. They're not into dabbling with countries like New Zealand. Picked up huge swathes of market by offering cheaper prices of high quality goods and have eaten into the marketplaces in places like Britain as well. 2.9% currently of the US grocery pie. If you want to read all about this, the answer's there. The problem is, the BBC did the article on Aldi, but the problem is this. We've just got to accept, and I've said this all along, that rightly or wrongly, that we are overrepresented in lots of different things. And the aforementioned airlines, a classic example. Would we like four airlines flying up and down New Zealand domestically? Of course we would. Can we do it? No, we can't. We're big enough for about an airline and a half. We're big enough for about two, three supermarkets and a few bits and pieces on the side. And as much as Nicola Willis wants people to come here and open up their mass stores and bring a whole lot of, you know, Walmarts and all that sort of stuff, there's no money in it for them. What they're interested in, read the article, read where they are. They're in Manhattan. Go to Manhattan, have a look at Manhattan, see what's happening in Manhattan. It's not New Zealand, and that's the problem, isn't it? Right, so Scott Dixon, looking forward to the catch-up. Actually, it's been a while since he's been on the program, but he's also been sitting down with Zac Brown at McLaren. Happened a couple of years ago, and he said no at the time, but he said yes this time. So another one of these major names, your Lewis Hamiltons, your LeBron James, your Scott Dixons, who at the end of their career or the end-ish of their career don't need to do anything, but they're still wanting to win. The story with Sir Scott Dixon after the news, which is next here at News Talk ZB.
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3: 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First in facts, fierce in follow-ups. The Mike Hosking Breakfast with Arvida Retirement Communities. 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
4: Good morning, it's 8 o'clock. I'm Wendy Petrie. The loss of New Zealand actor Sam Neill is being felt worldwide. The 78-year-old died suddenly in a Sydney hospital after revealing earlier this year he was cancer-free. The Sydney Film Festival's called Neill a legend of cinema, while English actress Frances Barber says he was one of the most beautiful men she ever knew. Other actors who have paid tribute include Nicole Kidman, Cillian Murphy, Kylie Minogue and Rachel Griffiths. New Zealand Film Commission Chief Executive Annie Murray says Neill was known for his versatility.
5: He was a Hollywood blockbuster guy, but also small independent films he would support and star in.
4: Sir John Key isn't holding back on what he thinks about critics of the India Free Trade Agreement, like Winston Peters. The New Zealand First Leader has raised fresh concerns about the deal after Indian Prime Minister Narendra Modi said New Zealand was committed to investing billions into the Indian economy. New Prime Minister Chris Luxon says we've only committed to promoting investment. Former Prime Minister Key says while India FTA isn't perfect, it will open access to one of the world's great economies.
6: If you're opposed to the FTA, you're a clown and you don't have much knowledge about economics, because here are the economics. They are 1.4 billion people. We are 5 million.
4: The latest RNZ Reed research poll has National on its lowest level since Chris Luxon came to office. The poll has Labour on 34% support, well ahead of National on 28.7. New Zealand First is on 11.5, the Greens 10.3, ACT is on 7.8, and Opportunity is just below the threshold on 4.7. Fears for the future of an Auckland community stadium amid a dispute with the Ministry of Education. Ōraki Local Board says the ministry has continually failed to cover 10% of operation costs for Kohimarama's Barford and Thompson Stadium, which Selwyn College uses as a gym. The ministry argues the college has been meeting its obligations. Board Deputy Chair Scott Milne says the future of the stadium is bleak if nothing changes.
7: The building is over 40 years old. There is some deferred maintenance. It's not in bad shape, but there needs to be a plan, a strategy to keep it in good shape.
4: Two men will appear in Auckland District Court today following an altercation near Karangahape Road last night. Police were called to a venue on Mercury Lane after 7 p.m. following a report of a disorder between three people. Two people were arrested near the scene, with both being taken to hospital with moderate injuries. A man paralysed 3 years ago from sedation during dental work is still waiting for answers. Open Justice reports Clyde McLean entered an Auckland clinic for a third tooth treatment in 2023, but was taken out in an ambulance. Jacob Jones has more.
8: He suffered hypoxia and bradycardia, leading to a brain injury, and was rushed to hospital and stayed in a coma for 10 days. McLean struggles to talk, eat and drink. He complained to the Health and Disability Commissioner in 2024, with the case bouncing since between them and the Medical Council.
4: I'm Wendy Petrie, that's News Talk ZB News with Spark for Business.
0: News Talk ZB Sports. New Zealand's wait for another under-20 World Rugby title will continue. They've been pipped by France 26-22 in the semi-finals at Georgia. Captain Hucky Wiseman acknowledges the team's growing title drought.
9: It hurts. There's no doubt in that. Like, we've put so much time and effort into coming here and, you know, defending what the 2017 group did. Like, that was the last time we won the World Cup, and that was our focus, to come here and win that. And yeah, it's a really tough pill to swallow at the moment.
0: France will meet either South Africa or England in the final, while New Zealand will face the other in the bronze playoff. International rugby coverage with Access Solutions, elevating you and your business to a higher level. Long-time National Test try-scoring record holder Doug Howlett credits the entire current All Blacks team for helping Will Jordan rewrite the history books. Howlett's 19-year-long reign of holding the record of 49 All Blacks tries was broken by Jordan's hat-trick effort against Italy. He says it was always far beyond an individual effort.
10: Some of my best memories are turning around after scoring tries and seeing the smiling faces, because every one of them, you know, played a role in getting me over the line. The mindset, you know, I had as a player was, you know, my job is to finish opportunity.
0: The Black Caps spin bowlers are running rampant in the second one-day cricket international against the West Indies in Guyana on ESPN.
11: Yes, Leno!
12: How's that? The very next ball. Well, the Kiwi spinner's making inroads here in Guyana.
0: Jaden Lennox has taken two wickets in as many overs, cleaning up opposing captain Shea Hope for seven. It was followed by Shafiq

0: Wayne Rutherford's dismissal for 8. Michael Bracewell and Mitch Santner eliminated both openers, and Santner's just taken another as well. The West Indies now 109 for 5 after 23 overs. Newstalk ZB's international cricket coverage with General Finance, great rates and a member of the Depositor Compensation Scheme. And mixed martial artist Conor McGregor insists he will fight again in the UFC despite needing surgery after a first round loss to Max Holloway on Sunday. McGregor, who turns 38 today, suffered what appeared to be a right knee injury in the opening seconds of his first UFC bout in 5 years. I'm Adam Cooper. That's Newstalk ZB Sports with Generate for award-winning performances. 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It's 8:05.
1: 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Time saver traffic.
2: Watch the Nations Championship this weekend. All Blacks versus Ireland. Now starting off along the Northern Motorway, we've got a crash hitting city-bound just before Northcote Road. Delays are back to Rosedale. 0800 jammed for updates. The Northwestern moderate to heavy in patches. Hobsonville to Newton crash just after Royal as well. The Southern gets busy from Papakura. Watch the biggest nations in world rugby compete against the All Blacks live on Sky. I'm Joe Wickens for Time Saver Traffic and Travel.
3: Newstalk ZB Weather Watch 24/7 with My Food Bag, ready-made meals for any occasion. Manukau Waitemata Harbour 10 knots northerly. Hauraki Gulf and Bremhead to Cape Colville, we've got a strong wind advisory in force. And the forecast for Auckland this Tuesday, we're seeing a few showers, mainly in the morning, clearing though by the evening. Northerly is turning westerly in the afternoon, heading for a high of 17 degrees, right now sitting on 11 degrees. 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
4: It is 8:07. One of the big sports stories of the year so far is Scott Dixon is off to McLaren. He's leaving Chip Ganassi Racing at the end of the season. He's been with the team for 25 years. Of course, he's going to team up with Rosenquist and Ward. He's still got to deal with the season. The next racing weekend, of course, is this weekend in Nashville. Anyway, catch-up time. So Scott Dixon is with us. Good morning.
5: Yeah, very good morning to you guys too, and thanks for having me on.
4: And not at all, and congratulations on the move. How's it landed now that we've had a few days to let it sink in?
5: Yeah, the process, honestly, has been quite long. I think it's been several months and really just kind of, thinking about how it's going to look, if it's the right time. I think if you back up to a certain, kind of almost 6 years ago, I nearly went to this team in 2019. Just felt like the timing wasn't right at that moment. So, it's been, obviously I've been with this team for almost 25 years, so it was definitely a lot of I think moments to think about whether it was the right choice, if the timing's right. And for me, ultimately, it just really came down to wanting to do something different, have a new excitement level for a different project and something different.
4: Did Chip Ganassi know that? Did they suspect that?
5: Yeah, we'd started talking kind of end of last year, probably September, November, and then I've really kept them in the loop of what direction we were really looking at and where we were going, if we were going to change, and ultimately when it kind of in my mind had made the decision, flew to Pittsburgh, sat down with Chip and the chairman of PNC, the sponsor on the car, the PNC Bank, with Bill Demchek, and sat down and just went through the scenario of not staying. So yeah, it was not easy, trust me. It was very emotional and not an easy decision by any means.
4: Is there goodwill, plenty of goodwill?
5: Yeah, it's been good. I think obviously it's never easy. Even for me, it's been tough throughout moments. Obviously now you kind of get cut off a lot of stuff. There's no electronic stuff. There's no simulation before events. Certain meetings I'm not really in anymore. But that's just the likelihood of the direction it goes. But no, everybody on the team has been amazing. Part of the conversation with Chip was obviously to make sure that, for me, the biggest thing that matters is that we remain friends and that we remain in a he's like family for me. There's a lot of love there and for what he's been able to, do for me throughout my career is truly been unmatched.
4: It's such an interesting thing, isn't it? Because I'm assuming at some point they said something like, "What can we do for you?" Because you were explaining, "I need something different." Was that part of it?

0: Yes and no. Like, I think, you know, for me, I think it was easy to continue to do the same thing. But I think, you know, it's kind of been going through a moment of where, I wouldn't say that we haven't been happy or they haven't been happy. It's just, you know, for me, it really came down to the point of, you know, thinking about the amount of years I've been racing, the amount of years I've been IndyCar, and really leaving the sport at some point and not have tried anything else. And what kind of kept, you know, mentally for me was, you know, the excitement of just trying something new, you know, and it was nothing against any of the people that I've worked with. You know, I've had fantastic teammates and obviously an amazing team. And I'm not, you know, jumping because I think the grass is greener on the other side. You know, I think we all know how that turns out. For me, it simply was just to, you know, have a new adventure.
1: Yeah, but what have McLaren got that you want?
0: Well, I think, you know, the team, you know, I think they're doing a very good job right now. You know, I think when you look at it, even back 6 years ago when I, you know, was looking at doing that possibility, I think, you know, they've acquired a lot of really good people. Obviously, that team is, you know, I think if you look at it from a financial standpoint, is funded extremely well. You know, the different categories that they race in, you know, whether it's IndyCar to F1, then, you know, their World Endurance Championship stuff now that's kicking off next year. You know, there's a lot of different legs there. But, you know, for me too, it was also the patriotic kind of side of, you know, I'm a big fan of Bruce McLaren. You know, I've read all his books, you know, I have lots of pictures, autographs of his, and you know, fascinated by purely what he created, you know, and being able to spend some time with, you know, his daughter throughout the years at events as well. And you know, for me, that was also a very big pull.
1: Well, I'm glad to hear you say that, because that's genuine, because it's an easy thing to say, oh, New Zealand McLaren, everyone knows it. But that for you is real.
0: Yes. Yeah. No, it always has been. You know, I think for me and what really, you know, I think throughout the years with my dad, you know, just, you know, talking about, you know, Bruce and what he did and, you know, hearing it from my dad was extremely special as well. But, you know, I think, you know, yes, it is easy to say that, but honestly, I think New Zealand and the motor racing history that they have is profound, man. And it's insane, you know, the amount of top level drivers they have at in pretty much every category right now, which is fantastic to see for such a small country, you know, packing a big punch. But, you know, Bruce was definitely one of the founding fathers for that, man.
1: I reckon that's true. Justin, hold on. We'll come back and talk about McLaren more in a moment. So Scott Dixon with us, 13 past.

0: was definitely one of the founding fathers for that, man.
1: I reckon that's true. Jason, hold on. We'll come back and talk about McLaren more in a moment. So Scott Dixon with us, 13 past.
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1: News Talk ZB coming up 16 past 8. Guest is Scott Dixon, head of this weekend's racing in Nashville, but we're talking really about the end of the season, what happens next year. Speaking of which, Scott, Zach Brown, how much of this has to do with him and what do you make of him?
0: Well, funny enough, I've been friends with Zach longer than, you know, I've known Chip. I first met Zach in 1999 when I first moved to Indianapolis. He was running a go-kart track here called Zach Attack. and I spent many a days, you know, with him out there. And you know, he was a racer for many years, kind of in Indy Lights and different categories. And, you know, then obviously, you know, formed Just Marketing, which was a behemoth for sponsors throughout the, you know, different categories, whether it was, you know, whether it was F1 or NASCAR. And, you know, we're based, you know, he's based in London now, and off season for me is there with the family as well. So, you know, we definitely catch up.
1: So did he, if you go back like 6 years, did he go like, one day we'll do this? Was it kind of like that?
0: Yeah, it was within hours, that one. It was quite a interesting time for me. And, you know, obviously the following year I went on to win another championship with Ganassi. But, yeah, the timing just wasn't right. It was you know, Zach had kind of just come into that team with McLaren. They were buying it from Sam Schmidt and his group of people with Arrow. And, you know, lots of stuff has changed since then. So, yeah, the timing now seems to fit perfect.
1: Following, you do it like a Lewis Hamilton. And so he spent a year at Ferrari, last year at Ferrari, working through how they work, and maybe it's because they're Italian, I don't know. Are you confident going to a different team with different people and different processes that you fit in, or is that a job ahead of you?
0: It'll be a lot of hard work, but, you know, that's exciting for me as well. You know, I think something new and obviously different processes, you know, the other portion too is, you know, I've been a Honda driver for 90% of my career as well. Yeah. You know, I did

0: drive for 2 years for GM, and we did get a championship in 15 with them as well. But you know, the process is very different from, you know, the amount of simulation days you do now, how they attack the simulation, to, you know, how they do the real world stuff, to how the setups are. You know, I'm excited to see how they really operate. And, you know, honestly, I won't really get to see much of that until, you know, September, October, to see how they perform. But driving duties, I don't think I'll be able to do anything until kind of January of next year. So we'll see how it works out. But no, exciting to see. You know, I've never really seen a different team. You know, I've done sports car racing with some other people. So excited to just, you know, kind of lift the covers and see how other teams operate.
1: What keeps you stimulated like that? What prevents you from going, I've got nothing to prove, I've been around for 25 years, I know what I'm doing, so you'll need to do it my way?
0: Yeah, I would never say I know what I'm doing. You know, I think that's the first sign of defeat. You know, for me, it's always been the love of learning. And I've had that, you know, every different teammate, whether they've been, you know, exceptional or you know, very good, everybody does something, you know, slightly different. And for me, that's, you know, the interesting part. But what it basically comes down to, man, is just the love for the sport. Like, I love doing what I do, you know, and that fire still burns very strong right now. You know, whether it does for how many years longer, we'll have to wait and see. But right now, the passion is very full.
1: And what's your thinking on that? Because LeBron the other day out of the Lakers, he's looking for, you know, something more, and Lewis is looking for something more, and you're in that category and you're looking for something more. You still presume want or need to win?
0: Yeah, it's yeah, I don't know, maybe a bad habit. You know, I think it's more the hate of maybe the hate of losing, I think, is what keeps me up at night. You know, very rarely do I think of, oh, you know, that was such a great win. You know, for me, it's always the close losses, or, you know, the mistakes or anything like that that really keep you you know, on the edge. So yeah, you know, everybody's different, everybody's unique, everybody's looking for different stuff. But you know, for me, the timing was just right for right now.
1: Fantastic. You have half a dozen or so left in the season. Does that feel a bit weird, or it is what it is?
0: Yeah, it's a weird sport, I guess, in many ways, where, you know, the announcements come. You know, my contract was quite strange in the fact that the, you know, I think just the where it originated and the date it was, you know, a lot of drivers can't really do anything until September or November, and mine was quite early. This year in IndyCar, you know, probably half the field is up for, you know, driver-wise is up and out of contract, so that makes it, you know, kind of a bit of a silly season for many. And yes, you know, I think there were periods where, you know, I was like, well, do we sign later in the year, or do we do something, you know, where it doesn't create this awkwardness? But obviously lots of people start talking and things kind of play out that way. But no, like, you know, for me, the first goal is to win this weekend in Nashville, and the same for the remaining races. And, you know, the team has been amazing, and Chip and Mike Hull have said the same. You know, all we want to do is, good, you know, is send you on the way with many wins. So that's what we'll be trying to do.
1: Good. Well, we're looking forward to this weekend and the rest of the season. Great to catch up with you. Congratulations on the move, and let's talk again soon.
0: As always, thank you so much. Look forward to it.
1: Indeed, and you too. Scott Dixon currently sits ninth in the championship, and as I say, heading into what I'm assuming is the heat and humidity of Nashville this coming weekend. 8:22.
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3: Stars from around the world share their memories of Sam Neill. Cabinet's warned a decision around replacing our two aging frigates is imminent. Positives for our latest economic indicator despite continued global uncertainty. In sport, France pips New Zealand in the under-20 World Rugby Championship for semi-finals. Plus, the councillor tells spy agency Chinese embassy questioned him after going to anti-CCP show. 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
4: The Aquaf entry sale is back one weekend only. Starting off along the southern, it's moderate to heavy in patches. Manurewa through to Market Road. Gets busy along the northern, Rosedale through to Oniwa. You've got a moderate patch northbound over the Harbour Bridge. Heavy but starting to show signs of easing along the northwestern. Lincoln to Newton gets busy along the southwest and southbound through Queenstown Road. Up to 70% off Aquaf this weekend only, Barfoot and Thompson Stadium. I'm Joe Wickens for time saver traffic and travel.
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9: Hosking.
8: Fantastic interview with Scott Dixon. Mike, honest, considered, and consummate professional. Phil, I would tend to agree. Mike, some excellent interviews this morning. Sir Ian Mune, Sir John Key, and Sir Scott Dixon. Brilliant. Yep, I tend to agree. Seems to have worked out well. Now, get some music for me, Glenn. Hit me some music. Now, Bryan Adams is coming back to the country. He's currently, I looked at his schedule the other day. Man, he works. He's basically on the road all the time. He's got a new song out. I don't know if you'll like it or not. It's called 51st State. He wrote it. It was Canada's birthday the other day, and 51st State being the Trump thing, and he wrote a song about that. It's a bit of a protest song, if you want to look that up and have a listen. Anyway, the tour at the moment is Roll With The Punches. He is coming here, Auckland and Christchurch, in March of next year. Tickets are going to go on sale midday, Monday 20th, which is this coming Monday. But as always, I've had a word with Bry, and he slipped me a couple of tickets for both the concerts, so take your pick. Go to the Mike Hosking Breakfast Facebook page or the Mike Hosking Breakfast Insta page, and your opportunity to win either one of these shows. For Brian, that obviously when he returns to the country next year, might make a nice Christmas gift if you don't want to keep it for yourself. In Britain, the Whittacombe investigation, yes, it was literally just yesterday. The police were going, nothing to see here, it's just a nutter, and we've rounded the nutter up a couple of hundred miles north of where the murder took place. Next thing, they re-arrest the guy, he's got terrorist connections, and they've handed it over. So we'll get the update from Enda Brady after the news, which is next.

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6: Good morning, it's 8:30. I'm Wendy Petrie. Tributes continue from overseas and close to home for Sir Sam Neill. The Northern Ireland-born actor who moved here at the age of 7 has died suddenly, aged 78, surrounded by family at a Sydney hospital. His co-star in Hunt for the Wilder People, Rima Tiwiata, told Ryan Bridge his ability to listen and his empathy made him an amazing actor.
7: He's a very steady, peaceful, grounded man. Good energy to have around, very easygoing. He was more like a lovely gardener, but there was sort of a gentlemanly demeanour that went along with it.
6: Nicole Kidman, his co-star in Dead Calm, says he took her under his wing and they stayed friends for life. The latest RNZ Read research poll has National on its lowest level since Chris Luxon came to power. The poll has Labour on 34% support, well ahead of National on 28.7. New Zealand First is on 11.5, the Greens just 10.3, ACT 7.8, Opportunity just below the threshold on 4.7. Excluding Opportunity, the right-wing bloc is on 48, ahead of the left bloc on 46.6. Meanwhile, a new PMN Horizon poll of only Pacific voters has Labour on 50%, National and the Greens on 11%, and New Zealand First on 7%. Hundreds of drivers whose licences may not be valid are being allowed to stay on the road. An investigation by the transport agencies led to 16 driver testing officers being suspended and another 7 stood down. This means about 650 drivers they tested will have to resit the exams. However, the agency confirmed to RNZ it has no power to suspend the licences before the test. Transporting New Zealand Chief Executive Dom Kalassi supports the transport agency's approach.
8: Because the flip side of this is there will be some drivers who have set those tests and are good to go.
6: Business New Zealand seeing the positives in our latest economic indicator despite continued global instability. BNZ Business New Zealand Performance of Services Index shows the sector, which makes up 70% of our economy, grew in June. Hospitality saw a contraction, but this was offset by transport growth. Chief Executive Catherine Rich says it shows a path to recovery when combined with good manufacturing index results.
9: It adds up to a pretty positive outlook for the economy, but things change dramatically. We can't influence Strait of Hormuz, etc.
6: Cabinet's being warned its window for a decision around replacing our two ageing warships is rapidly closing.

0: An NZ Initiative research note says the frigates Te Kaha and Te Mana are set to be retired within a decade, and the complex geopolitical environment adds another layer of urgency. Retired Major General John Howard says we're seeing more volatility both in our region and at home. He says a decision comes down to what sort of capability we want to own and invest in to defend our national interest.
1: That could be patrolling our economic exclusion zone, supporting our friends in the Pacific or further afield, as we have done since the birth of our nation.
0: I'm Wendy Petrie. That's Newsbook Talk ZB News with Spark for Business, building growth through tech innovation.
2: News Talk ZB Sport. The Black Caps are dismantling the West Indies middle order in their second one-day cricket international at Guyana. The hosts lost their first wicket in the 11th over at 63-1 before the next six batters fell for just 56 runs, all off spin bowling. Jaden Lennox took his fourth a short time ago on ESPN.
3: Yes, clean him up. Another wicket for Lennox. Couldn't put away the full toss of the previous delivery and stumps into play again. Another batter bowled.
2: The West Indies are 133-7 now in the 32nd over. Brendan McCullum says he'll willingly accept responsibility for the England Test cricket team's recent shortcomings. He's spoken in the wake of receiving a tap on the shoulder, which ended his four-year tenure as Red Bull coach. McCullum's conceded the team's performances fell short in what is a results-driven business.
4: It's been one of the most enjoyable periods that I've had in my 20-odd years in the cricketing circuit. Now, I've absolutely loved the time. Obviously, I'm disappointed for all the fans that we weren't able to get the results that everyone wanted, and I'm sorry for that.
2: England, under McCullum in his continuing white ball role, begins a three-match one-day series against India at Edgbaston tonight. And News Talk ZB's international cricket coverage with Resene premium quality paints and stains. Doug Howlett admits it was inevitable that his All Blacks test try-scoring record was to be broken this season. His 19-year-long record of 49 tries was snapped by Will Jordan's hat-trick in Saturday's Nations Championship win over Italy. Howlett says he celebrated seeing Jordan's 50th try to take the record and hopes there's many more to come.
5: It's probably a bit of relief, to be honest. The last few games watching him play, we knew it was imminent that he was going to take the record, so it was a bit of putting me out of my misery, really.
2: Meanwhile, New Zealand's hopes of a long-awaited under-20 World Rugby Championship title are over after losing to France 26-22 in the semi-finals in Georgia. I'm Adam Cooper. That's News Talk ZB Sport with Generate for award-winning performances. GenerateKiwiSaver.co.nz. It's 25 to 9. Mike Hosking is next.
6: 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Time saver traffic.
7: Watch the Nations Championship this weekend. All Blacks versus Ireland. Starting off along the southern, still quite heavy citybound from Highbrook through to Green Lane. Starting to ease as you approach Market Road. The Northern Motorway, moderate to heavy, coming in from Rosedale. That's through to Orniwa. Gets busy along the northwestern, Lincoln to Newton. Moderate to heavy along the southwestern, heading northbound, Lambie through to Massey Road. Watch the biggest nations in world rugby compete against the All Blacks live on Sky. That's traffic.
0: News Talk ZB Weather Watch 24/7 with My Food Bag, ready-made meals for any occasion. The marine forecast for the Manukau and Waitemata Harbour, northerly 10 knots easing. Hauraki Gulf and from Bremhead to Cape Colville, we've got a strong wind advisory in force, northerly rising to 20 knots, gusting 30, turning westerly 10 this afternoon. Next high tide in Auckland is 7 o'clock tonight, at Orihunga at 10:15 this morning. And the forecast for Auckland this Tuesday, looking at a few showers today, mainly in the morning, then clearing, northerlies turning westerly the afternoon. Wednesday, mostly cloudy with a chance of a shower in the morning. Light winds, northwesterlies and 17 the high. Then Thursday, cloudy, becoming fine for a time in the afternoon, westerlies. Right now, sitting on 12 degrees.
6: Credible, compelling, the breakfast show you can't miss. 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
8: Now, you know I don't do regular individual polls anymore because they're so ropey they're not worth worrying about. There is one out this morning. Four things to say about it, three of which have nothing to do with the numbers. Other than to say this morning's poll, the fourth thing being that, once again, the government is being returned, if you're interested in that. But the three other things are interesting, and I don't know that many people are actually thinking about them, but more in a moment. 23 to 9.
6: International correspondence with NZI Insurance. Peace of mind for New Zealand business.
8: Into breakfast for this morning, mate.
9: Yeah, good morning, Mike. Good to speak to you.
8: And you too. How are they explaining that just yesterday there was nothing to see here in terms of terror, and today

0: They've rearrested the bloke, and there's a lot to see here in terms of terror and they're handing the case over.
1: Very good question. Look, the police are saying nothing, but my suspicion is that once they got into this guy's property and started looking at computers, laptops, phones, digital devices, that they may have uncovered perhaps political grudges or grievances. The cops are saying absolutely nothing. So he then gets rearrested on suspicion of instigating or preparing an act of terrorism. And the entire murder investigation into the death of Anne Widdecombe is now being led by counter-terror police. And this was ruled out explicitly on Friday when they had arrested someone else. So I guess it was evidence came to light.
0: One of the clues might have been a guy was many miles away, in the sense, you know, why would you randomly murder somebody as opposed to travelling the distance to, you know, on premeditated under orders to, you know, do it that way?
1: Well, it was the length of England, 300 miles. I mean, Rotherham in South Yorkshire, all the way down to a little tiny village called Haytor in Devon. That is a long, long drive. Now, what they seem to have done, the doorbell camera seems to be the crucial piece of evidence so far. There is an image that's widely circulated in the media off a Ring doorbell, and it is quite a blocky-looking white British guy in a red vehicle, and this is clearly the suspect. So police say they're not looking for anyone else, but I think as soon as they got into his property in the town of Rotherham and started going through digital devices, yeah, they've clearly found something of concern.
0: And of course, concern in the Commons, they had the debate, and Mahmood was talking about, I mean, you know, what do MPs do in terms of security? How safe are they at any given moment?
1: Yes, and Nigel Farage has raised this and has been raising this for quite some time, and it fits in with his narrative around the gift of the $10 million, which he initially said was for personal security. So it's very, very worrying. Anne Widdecombe was not a sitting MP, but she is and was a very, very famous politician. She'd previously been Home Office Minister. I knew her for the best part of 30 years. I remember going to briefings in her office in Parliament in 1996 when she was a key part of John Major's government, and I was a cub reporter starting out. So, you know, she's the third politician to have been murdered here in the space of a decade. It is desperately worrying.
0: Indeed. Talking to my daughter the other day, she's in London, and she's not overly worried about the heat. She says it's 30s. Yes, it's hot, but I guess if you come from New Zealand in the summer, you've seen it all before. But this is starting to feel, Ender, like just, I mean, we've had the story for the last 4 or 5 years, it gets hot, but it seems to feel a little bit different now, doesn't it?
1: It is very different. And look, just a personal anecdote, at the weekend, I took part in a cross-country ultramarathon, and my wife said to me, so it was 30 Celsius at the start line, and it was baking hot all day. People were dropping like flies. My wife very kindly came down and got me at the finishing line, and she said, you last ran this race in 2019. And I said, yeah. And she said, I've been looking at pictures. I was wearing a jacket, a winter jacket in summer, July 2019, when you ran that race. And that's the difference. So the temperatures are forecast for at least the next 10 days. And some stats out today, would you believe it? Excess deaths this summer related to the heat waves, 2,700. 550 of those in the May heat wave and 2,200 in June just gone. So it's impacting on people's hearts and kidneys, and a lot of elderly and very vulnerable people are suffering.
0: I noticed since we last talked, Ender, that the man they call the Messiah, this Burnham bloke, has got 322 nominations from various MPs. So it's not exactly a contest. So what is it, a week away or whenever it is he's the Prime Minister?
1: So would you believe Monday next week, he is going to be sworn in at the coronation unchallenged. A lot of people saying, how is this democracy? Nobody's had a say in this. Well, it's the rules, and the Conservatives have done it for 14 years. So Labour will feel that they absolutely can do this. I find it really interesting that the World Cup final is on Sunday. Now, let's not get ahead of ourselves. Small matter of beating Argentina. But it would be some bounce in his step if he was Prime Minister on day one and your first task is to welcome the England football team home from America with the World Cup trophy. That would be quite a beautiful start. I think if I was Andy Burnham, I'd call an election on Tuesday.
0: Yeah, exactly. Is Starmer going, by the way, if they make the final?
1: So, plans are afoot. He is football mad, to give him his due. He is not someone who has just jumped on the bandwagon. He's been a lifelong Arsenal fan. Starmer is planning to go if England beat Ireland.

0: Argentina, and it would be a crazy 24 hours to end his time in Downing Street. He would fly to America. He would watch the World Cup final, God willing, England play, England win. And then he'd get on a plane straight away, fly back, go see Charles, resign, recommend Andy Burnham forms the next government, and I'm guessing go on holidays.
1: I noticed there was some suggestion that if they win, there's a bank holiday in the offing. Is that possible?
0: Yes, that is the plan. It would be Friday, July 24th, which is when the Brady family are heading on holidays. So that will get me a day's leave back, which I'm sure my boss will be delighted about. And bring it on. So come on, England.
1: Good on you, mate. Go well. We'll catch up in a couple of days. Appreciate it. Ender Brady out of Britain. By the way, the e-bike story is the same in that part of the world as it is here. We do it through ACC. It's hit as of the other day. It's only 7 years since the first e-bike claim was made in Britain. Biggest individual payout, probably worth investigating, biggest individual payout was £20 million for an e-bike accident. But of course, it's pushed all the premiums up and insurance has become more expensive. Anyway, the total e-bike injury payout now has reached about 240 million New Zealand dollars. 16.2.
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5: Mike, that's exactly correct. The current government does return. Why don't your newsroom say that and also explain what MMP is? Well, the answer to the latter part of that question is after 30 years, you shouldn't have to explain what MMP is. It does mean that there are lots of parties, etc. But your point is valid. The coverage of the Radio New Zealand poll this morning has National going backwards a bit. And that's the headline, which it shouldn't be the headline, but that's the bias of newsrooms all over the country these days. The government does get returned. But the more important part is several fold. One of the important parts is 17.5% are undecided. So that's a big margin. And that could swing things either way in a fairly dramatic fashion. So really, you've got to take these polls for what they're worth, which is basically next to nothing. They're literally wasting their time and their energy and their money these days. The poll of polls, as I've said over and over, is probably the only thing you can look at and get a rough-ish idea of what's going on, because 17.5% of voters undecided is major. Next point, these projections are based on party vote and assume no overhang seats. They also assume the return of all parties currently in Parliament. Now, that's a massive assumption, given the Maori Party scenario. You can mount an argument, not necessarily true, but you can certainly mount an argument that says they're not going to be back. So therefore, that materially changes the numbers you're seeing this morning. National could extend the coalition's lead and size of Parliament if it won more than 36 electorates, currently, therefore creating an overhang. They currently hold 43. Now, this is an interesting thing and something to be cognizant of. It's possible, I don't think it will happen, but they had a tide last election, and we couldn't wait to get rid of the previous government, so there was a tide, an electoral tide, and I think probably Mount Albert might be a good example of that. Helen White for Labour won it by like a smidge, but seats like Mount Albert became competitive for the first time in forever because the tide was moving in National's favour. The tide will go out against National this time because that's what always happens. Now, if they still, because electorally they're a strong party, do okay, in this case 36, you don't have a list. And there are some serious players at the top of the list who don't have seats. One of them will be Nicola Willis. So she's not standing in Ahario, so she's will, I assume, be number two on the list. If they don't have a list, she's out of Parliament. Another one that they've got problems with at the moment is Gerry Brownlee. Now, Brownlee's not going to run an Ilam because he lost Ilam. And so where do they stick him? Because he's the Speaker. And is he much used to the party in general? He's 70 years old. Is he much used? Do you stick him up at 2 or 3 to make him safe? Or do you stick him at 10, 11, 12 or 13 where maybe he probably belongs? And that means he's almost certainly out of Parliament. So that's something to watch. Similarly, Te Pāti Māori could close the gap if it picked up more than 3 electorates. Now, this is where the initial assumption is so wrong, based on the return of all the parties in Parliament. Does anyone in their heart of hearts genuinely believe the Māori Party are good for 3 electorate seats given what the Māori Party have been through in the last few months? The destruction and complete annihilation of the Māori Party. Sure, you think they can rock up and just win 3 seats like that, do you? I wouldn't be so sure. So there's a couple of things in there beyond the numbers that make this a tight and fascinating race. 9 away from 9.
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6: 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Starting off along the southern, it's moderate to heavy from Highbrook through to Market Road. Gets busy along the southwest and from Roscommon heading through to Portage. Over to the northwest and starting to ease.

between Pātiki and Newton, the Northern Motorway moderate to heavy delays from Rosedale Road heading through to Oniwa. 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I'm Joe Wickens for Time 7 Traffic.

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8: 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So the Defender Trophy was dormant for a quarter century, 25 years, but it's back now. 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They turned out to be New Zealanders, Charlie Murray, Lily Hillary. 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
8: Mike, thanks for a great show this morning. The great interviews and opinion have just got me through a half marathon on the Concept 2 rower. 1 hour, 32 minutes of rowing. It's not bad. It's not bad. Mike, talking about farming this morning, I want to thank you for introducing me to Clarkson's Farm. It's been a long time since I've laughed so much, so long. I love it. Yeah, no, it's a very good show. It's some of the best television. Some of the best television going. 5 minutes away from 9.
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8: Speaking of entertainment, we've talked, of course, this morning, including to Suri and Moon, with about Sam Neill, the legacy of everyone seems to love him. This one's off to the races on the old socials this morning. Kiwi director and writer Fraser Grutt in 2021 was asking 10,000 people for their dreams for a project. So he got celebs from all over the world to get into this. This was Sam's.
9: Do I have a dream? I think I'd like a night where there's no dreams. I'd like a morning when I wake up and there's really nothing on the news. When everything just returns to dull. And there's no pestilence, and there's no war, and there's no aggression, and people are just leaving it alone and getting on with each other. Wouldn't that be nice? The surf is 3 foot high today. Chickens are laying in central Otago, New Zealand. The football will be played as usual on Saturday. Someone might win, but probably everyone will just have a draw. There's nothing happening. That's my dream. It's just be nice.
8: Okay. We didn't mention, and I've mentioned it before, but one of the things I most admired about Sam Neill, ironically, was his wine. Because he was one of those people who took it seriously, and I remember when Two Paddocks started, and it was, I thought, here we go, another celebrity, a bit bored, got a paddock, he's going to plant a few grapes, and, you know, you're never going to hear from it again. But that's turned into a very serious and internationally renowned operation, so that speaks of the man and his attitude. We'll be back tomorrow morning, middle of the week already, with a more possible breakfast. Happy days.

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7: 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Mike Hosking, Ryan Bridge, Matt Heath, Tyler Adams, all the names you can trust. 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
8: Good morning, it's 9 o'clock. I'm Wendy Petrie. An outpouring of love for actor Sir Sam Neill from across the political spectrum. The 78-year-old died suddenly yesterday in Sydney Hospital after revealing earlier this year he was cancer-free. Deputy Prime Minister David Seymour says he was lucky enough to have met Neill once at the home of a mutual friend.
9: Based on most of the things he said in his life, he was not an ex-supporter. We were both shocked for different reasons, but he was energetic, he was opinionated. He had no roadmap, no Kiwi had made it that high before.
8: Chris Luxon says he was one of the greats, while Chris Hipkins says he made us proud to be Kiwis. Jacinda Ardern says he was a thoughtful, curious and decent person, and she had the profound joy of chatting with Neil a few weeks ago. More

0: Evidence of how tight November's general election is going to be. The latest RNZ Reid Research poll has National in the 20s on 28.7% and Labour on 34%. New Zealand First has risen again to 11.5%. The Greens are on double digits at 10.3% and ACT on 7.8%. The coalition would return to power with a one-seat majority. Labour leader Chris Hipkins says the gap is a close one.
1: That shows that this election campaign's going to matter and every single vote is going to matter.
0: Business New Zealand is seeing the positives in our latest economic indicator, despite continued global instability. BNZ Business New Zealand Performance of Services Index shows a sector which makes up 70% of our economy grew in June. Hospitality saw a contraction, but this was offset by transport growth. Chief Executive Catherine Rich says when combined with the good manufacturing index results, it adds up to a good outlook for the economy. But she notes things can change dramatically, saying we can't influence what happens in the Strait of Hormuz. The Grocery Action Group is adamant breaking up the big supermarkets is still key in the wake of new government guidelines. Officials have launched this guidance to help international operators navigate our Overseas Investment Act and set up shop. Grocery Action Group Chair Sue Chetwynd says officials removing red tape and making it easier to buy land is a good thing.
2: But what David Seymour announced yesterday was really seeking to answer a problem that doesn't exist. We have plenty of supermarkets. What we don't have is enough operators.
0: A new status for Fiordland's Waipiti herd, said to recognise the value of game animals and hunting in New Zealand. The herd has become the first in the country to receive herd of special interest status. The designation allows hunters and conservation groups to work together to manage the population. Game Animal Council Chief Executive Karina Jordan says it's a modern approach to game management.
3: Allows the herds to be managed for their hunted purposes while ensuring conservation values. And what we know is when these herds aren't well managed, then that's when you get significant impacts on our conservation estate and also primary productive land uses.
0: Canadian rock star Bryan Adams is set to return to New Zealand. The singer known for hits I Do It For You and Summer of 69 is bringing his Roll With The Punches tour to Auckland and Christchurch next March. It follows his 2025 visit Down Under, which saw sold-out crowds and his biggest tour to date. Tickets go on sale Monday.
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5: Zahid, you can stay with your original decision of out. 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
6: Yeah, disappointed Darren Sammy there. 138 all out.
4: The Black Caps have skittled hosts the West Indies for 138 and 36 overs after sending them in to bat first in their second one-day cricket international. Jaden Lennox took 5 wickets for 19 in 8 overs and all bar 1 wicket fell to spin bowling. Opener John Campbell top scored with 43 while one other batter surpassed 20. 2 others hit double digits. New Zealand now needs 139 to win the match and level the series at 1-1. News Talk ZB's international cricket coverage with Resene premium quality paints and stains. To the World Rugby Under 20 Championship in Georgia on Sky Sport.
7: One of the all-time great Junior World Championship semi-finals, and it is the French in ecstasy, New Zealand in despair.
4: A late French try has snatched a 26-22 semi-final victory over New Zealand. The Kiwis looked to have leapt ahead with a 65th-minute try to Mika Fale before it was ruled out by the TMO due to a previous knock-on. New Zealand's drought continues, having not won the event since 2017. France will meet defending champions South Africa in Sunday's final, while New Zealand will face England in the third-placed playoff. Sir Scott Dixon has revealed he sat on an IndyCar move for months before deciding to leave his long-time team. The 6-time series champion will join rival Arrow McLaren for 2027 on a 2-year deal following a 25th campaign this year with Chip Ganassi. Dixon's told Mike Hosking he's kept his current employers in the loop since first toying with a move last September.
8: When it kind of, in my mind, had made the decision, flew to Pittsburgh, sat down with Chip and the chairman of the sponsor on the car, the PNC Bank, with with Bill Demchik and sat down and just, you know, went through the scenario of not staying.
4: Motorsports with CRC's Evapa Rust now in a new dip basket canister. And a contender for game of the season to conclude round 14 of basketball's NBL. The Manawatu Jets have beaten the Nelson Giants 120-113 in double overtime at Palmerston North. I'm Adam Cooper. That's News.

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2: 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Starting off along the southern, moderate to heavy from Mount Wellington, heading through to Market Road. The northwestern gets busy from Great North, heading through to Newton. Really slows down through Grafton Gully, heading towards Parnell Rise. The northern motorway is moderate to heavy in patches from Rosedale Road, heading through to Onewa. 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
3: News Talk ZB WeatherWatch 24/7 with My Food Bag, ready-made meals for any occasion. The marine forecast for Auckland, Manukau, Waitemata Harbour, 10 knots northerly wind. Hauraki Gulf and Bremhead to Cape Colville, we've got a strong wind advisory, northerly rising to 20, gusting 30, turning westerly this afternoon. The next high tide at Auckland, 7 o'clock tonight, at Onehunga, 10:15 this morning. And Auckland today, a few showers mainly this morning, clearing and becoming fine. Northerlies turning westerly this afternoon. Ahead to Wednesday, mostly cloudy with a chance of a shower in the morning. Light winds, northwesterlies, 17 degrees. Today's high, 17 degrees. Right now, we're sitting on 12. 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
1: Talking the big issues, talking the news, talking to you. 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

0: New Year's Talk ZB, it is 9:07. A very, very good morning to you. Kerry Woodham with you through until midday. 0800 80 10 80 is the number to call. You can text me 9292 ZBZB. And if you want to drop me a line, you can do that too. Kerry@newstalkzb.co.nz. Very sad news about Sam Neill yesterday. I couldn't claim to know him, sadly, because by all accounts he was an excellent friend. I've heard from people who did know him and know him well, but I had the great privilege of sitting next to him at a long lunch. This was in the middle of the lockdowns and reopenings and lockdowns again. It's one of the brief moments when Auckland was open. We had different views on lockdowns. You know, he said they were the right thing to do, and I pointed out he was living on a lovely estate in central Otago, and possibly his experience was different to many in Auckland, but we agreed to disagree on that. And he was the most gracious, pleasant, lovely man, like one of my top 10 to sit next to over a lifetime of sitting next to fabulous people at lunches. So I'm very sorry for all those who knew him well, because he seemed an absolutely decent, witty, funny, warm, beautiful individual, and it would have been lovely to have known him well. I'll have to settle for a lunch. 0800 80 10 80 is the number to call, and I would like to get your feedback on whether or not we should be upgrading our warships. New Zealand's two main warships will reach the end of their working lives within about a decade, and Cabinet must decide by 2027 what should replace them. And the rate we're going, it'd be a fleet of jet skis. The choice will shape the country's ability to help keep its trade routes open for a generation, according to Major General retired John Howard, who's a senior fellow at the New Zealand Initiative. He argues the decision about what to buy, if to buy, deserves far more scrutiny than it's ever done before. He says almost everything New Zealand sells and buys travels by ship. About 99% of its trade, measured by volume, moves by sea. Dairy, meat, fuel, machinery. We're also responsible for one of the world's largest stretches of ocean, about 4.1 million square kilometres. He says if the decision on the frigates is delayed or the wrong capability is chosen, New Zealand could spend years without a warship able to operate in contested waters alongside its allies, and the skills, the systems, and the experience behind that capability would take a generation to rebuild. So if we don't have a navy and then decide that we want one, it's not going to be as simple as buying ships. You have to train up a whole generation of command structure, troops, sailors, the like. No argument from me there, but you would have to wonder why we spent $600 to $700 million on upgrades to the Tamana and Takaha if they're going to be obsolete within a few years. Major General Howard, retired, says we are a serious maritime nation. What we decide here will show whether we intend to stay one. Now, I've had no argument with his thoughts so far, but this one I would have to dispute. Can we seriously be considered a serious maritime nation if our naval fleet comprises two frigates, two support vessels, and four basically cop cars for the sea? We have, of course, one at the bottom of the ocean, but that was a survey ship and wouldn't have really counted. Norway, which is the same size as New Zealand, has a naval fleet of 69 vessels, submarines, frigates, corvettes, minesweepers, mine hunters. You know, pick a ship, any ship, and they've got it. And sure, they are far, far richer than we are, and the Russian bear is close enough to them that they could feel its fur. But come on, a serious maritime nation does not have two warships and one survey ship at the bottom of the ocean. I can understand why we haven't made our defence and our interoperative capability a priority over recent years, when we have been lucky enough to have lived in a relative state of peace and calm. But the way we are now, the way the world is now, we need to decide whether we want to be part of serious alliances and play our part, or whether we just bludge off our mates, who may or may not choose to help us, depending on whether they can be asked or what we've got that they want. There'll be no guarantees. You only have to look at Europe to see what happens when you rely on another country for your defence. All of a sudden they pull the plug and Europe is left scrambling. All of a sudden they're having to play catch-up for the past 30-odd years on their defence spending, on their defence capability, because they cannot rely on the US anymore. So we don't have to have a traditional navy. It doesn't have to look like it did 50 years ago, you know, with changes to technology, the way wars are fought, wars are won, if you could ever say that wars can be won. But the way wars and battles are fought now, you'd need different technology, different capability, but we have to do some spending, surely. For those who say we don't need to, look at Europe. The US said, you've done nothing for us. You haven't spent any money. Look after yourselves. And now they really are playing catch up. Now, we can stand on the shores to the beat of rhythmic drums and sing, give peace a chance. Well, people take what they want. And that is a valid option. Even with a fleet we could afford, we're not going to be able to repel a serious invader. But surely we have to play our part. If we want to be considered a serious maritime nation, I would consider that playing our part in an interoperative alliance. That's what we have to do. Well, that's what we have to make the decision on. I'm all for doing our bit and not bludging off our mates. I'd love to hear your thoughts. 0800 80 10 80 is the number to call. News Talk ZB, it's 9:15. Kerry Woodham.
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0: Newstalk ZB. Craig writes, I believe once frigates are scrapped, we should shift to smaller patrol vessels, invest heavily in sea and air drones to help patrol our waters. Much lower costs in setting up, with the Navy struggling to crew a frigate, says Craig. LJ here. Morning, Kerry. The only comparison we have with Norway is the population. They have a backyard and ocean full of oil. Also Russia. They need a huge navy, and they have the money to sustain it. I know, and I did make the point about Russia and the fact that they are richer than us. But we cannot consider ourselves immune and invulnerable just because of the tyranny of distance from anywhere else. And also, isn't it to play our part, to do our bit? You know, no man is an island, and no country is, even though we are. If we want to be considered part of the wider world, then we have to do our bit. Now, there'll be those who say, why should we? Let the world go to hell, because it seems to be doing so all of its own accord, and we'll just stay down here and try to manage our own problems. But I have never favoured that kind of isolationism. I would rather be part of a wider world. And I'd rather be, you know, on one side rather than another. I thought there was quite a good comment made by one of our many, many texters. You're very good on your texts. Here we are. Would it be a good idea to align our Navy with Australia's? Rent one of their boats off them. Well, perhaps not rent one of the boats, but working together with Australia, because surely if you're buying a job lot, you're going to be in a better position to haggle.

0: a price than if you're going there to the seller as one tiny little country looking for one more frigate. Apparently, and you know, I'm going by what the experts say, we need three frigates to be considered a credible, to have a credible naval fleet, because one will always be being upgraded or checked or made safe or what have you. One will be in dry dock, the other two will be out on the ocean. So I'd be really interested to hear your thoughts on this. I've got some very thoughtful texts. We'll also have Defence Minister Chris Penk just after 9:30. So I'd be love to hear your thoughts before then. 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
0: Alan, good morning to you.
10: Yes, morning, Kerry. I heard you mention on the upgrade to Tamana and Takaha that happened. They were needed. It's extended their life. Otherwise, they'd be in the junk heap now.
0: Right.
10: So we've extended them to give us some breathing room and modernise them in the same situation. They got some quite high-tech stuff on them right now to bring them into today's situation.
0: Which will be obsolete tomorrow.
10: Yeah, or possibly the listening device can be transferred over. It's Canadian. But anyway, moving on, I would agree we need a surface fleet and a blue water one at that, not an inshore. It has to be blue water, really capable of getting out there because of the size of the ocean around us. But I'd think we should consider three frigates and one submarine. We need to be smart and sneaky about this. Submarines are damn hard to find. And it can be a conventional submarine. Norway's proven that. They sunk the US aircraft carrier three times.

0: three times, and they couldn't spot them. And they did that with a conventional submarine in war games.
1: But you would have to agree that the way wars and battles are being fought now is quite different to yesteryear.
0: This was very recently in the last couple of years.
1: But I know that, but I mean, I'm talking about in general.
0: Yes.
1: You wouldn't just put in an order for another Takaha.
0: No, go up graded. Japan's entered the realm of military and selling it to the world. So, and we can see them as a greater Pacific partner. So you got Japan, South Korea, and you got a new element entered the market, India, and they all build ships. So, because I see Japan and South Korea, they're bidding to build Australia's ships. They're both putting in bids for that now. So that would align us with what Australia gets.
1: Do you think it's a good idea to work in with Australia?
0: It would be if they allow us.
1: We
0: got to harden up and get a bit more backbone, and I think that'd bring us back in the fold a bit more.
1: Thank you, Alan. Hi, Terry.
2: Yeah, g'day, Terry. With modern warfare, just looking at Russia and Ukraine and the amount of Russian ships that have been sunk very easily, there's no real easy way of defending New Zealand. We need to have, obviously, a fleet of some sort, more for our contraband-type monitoring. From a defence point of view, for some time now, I've got friends in the Navy, for some time now we have been working in with Australia. Because our budget is so low, 9 times out of 10, when we play war games, you actually borrow missiles from the Australians, and that was publicised just recently on the news with the latest war games. So we are very limited in our budget, which means maybe we need to do other things like the Australians have in the Northern Territory. They've got an extensive drone system for defending their coastal area, and these drones have a very, very good range. Our Air Force, because of our massive sea area, is more efficient at covering that area. So Norway, you mentioned, having a really good Navy. They, I'm pretty sure, rely on oil for revenue.
1: Yeah.
2: We're not allowed to sell our oil, so we're not allowed to sell all of our minerals. There's all sorts of restrictions in our country. We have the wealth, we have the minerals, we have the oil, but we're not allowed to spend it. So it's pretty hard on the taxpayers to find enough money to build a decent Navy, or an Air Force for that matter. So, submarines, the last gentleman said they're hard to find. Well, again, I have military connections, and the tracing and tracking of submarines is done very easily by satellite nowadays, or where they're allowed to use it. So, you can't hide in this modern world. It's a matter of which Russia has found out very significantly.
1: Good point. Thank you very much, Terry. A number of you making the points about the drones. Mars says, do we need warships when all it takes is a couple of $500 drones that will take them out? Where are we? We don't need and we can't afford a deep water navy. We should go along the Coast Guard model with fast multi-purposed patrol boats of varying sizes, choppers and patrol drones. And Rocket Lab concerns me with regard to China capable of launching submarine-to-land missiles. Rocket Lab is a valid target due to its US defence contracts. 50 miles as the crow flies to Napier. What defence work network has Rocket Lab, does Rocket Lab have in place? Well, I mean, we should be going to them to buy the defence network equipment, surely. They would know more than anyone what to do in airspace and how to protect it. News Talk ZB, 0800 80 10 80 is the number to call, 930.

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2: Get your blood buddies together, donate blood or plasma today. 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Moderate patches along the northern, although slows down through Constellation, then eases off just as you approach Northcote Road there. Over to Coatesville, over to State Highway 16 is heavy from Old Railway Road through to Coatesville Riverhead Highway. Friends, whānau, get together to give blood. Book at nzblood.co.nz. That's traffic.
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10: With Your Ride, New Zealand's number one taxi app, download Your Ride today. Chris Luxon has been leading tributes to Sir Sam Neill, calling him one of the greats. Chris Hipkins says he made us proud to be Kiwis, while Jacinda Ardern says he was a thoughtful, curious and decent person. The latest RNZ Reid Research poll has National on 28.7%, well behind Labour on 34. However, the right-wing bloc's on 48, ahead of the main three left parties on 46.6. Sir John Key is pushing back at Winston Peters' latest criticism of the India Free Trade Agreement. The former Prime Minister claims anyone who's opposed to the Indian FTA is a clown who doesn't have much knowledge of economics. Two men appearing in court today after an altercation near Auckland's Karangahape Road last night. The pair were hospitalised after a disorder incident on Mercury Lane about 7pm. Bryan Adams is coming back to New Zealand. He'll perform in Auckland and Christchurch next March. Remembering Sam Neill, our most famous actor at home, Hollywood friends, wine and ageing. Revisit this interview with the Kiwi great at nzherald.co.nz. Back to Kerry Woodham.
0: Malcolm, thank you very much. It is 25 minutes to 10. New Zealand faces a major defence decision on replacing its ageing frigates Te Mana and Te Kaha. Major General retired John Howard, a senior fellow at the New Zealand Initiative, argues the decision is critical because New Zealand relies on sea routes for around 99% of its trade and is responsible for a vast maritime area. He says the window for action is closing and the government must first decide what role it wants the Navy to play before choosing replacement vessels. Cabinet is to make a replacement decision by 2027. Defence Minister Chris Peck joins me now. A very good morning to you.
11: Good morning to you and your listeners, Kerry.
0: Is this basically a choice between New Zealand following an isolationist foreign policy and an internationalist foreign policy?
11: Well, I think there are a number of different choices we have to make. And can I say, I think the conversation that Major General retired Howard is contributing to is really important and really valuable for the reasons that he said. And he's a very well-respected figure in defence circles. Yeah. I think clearly

0: We need to decide as a matter of foreign policy generally what our place in the world is. I think we're making good steps towards that by engaging on the international stage across a number of different areas, including defence. And certainly we're well respected in our region and further afield for that.
1: We've always taken an internationalist approach, but does that mean we always have to?
0: I think we always have to be mindful of what others are doing and make conscious decisions in and around that. So we talk about an independent foreign policy, and of course that's important in the sense that we're not going to be spending enough on defence to be able to independently do all the things that we want to do, both militarily but also in terms of disaster relief, search and rescue, in terms of responding to severe weather in the islands as well as here, and all those things. We simply can't do that by ourselves. So to some extent, we're always going to have to work with others. So being conscious of decisions that they're making in terms of their fleet, if we're talking about the Navy and other decisions they're making, has to be part of an internationalist approach, just to use your word in that one.
1: Can we afford to have an independent foreign policy? Could we not align more closely with Australia and work together to, you know, buy job lots of frigates, if we will, if that's the way we decide to go, or work together where they get the heavy metal and we get the support vehicles to support them and their work?
0: I think it's a very fair question. I think we'll always have an independent foreign policy in the sense that we decide what operations and even exercises our men and women in uniform partake in. Of course, we've got to have that sovereign right on our own behalf to make those decisions. But I think separate to that, the point you make is, of course, the right one, which is we need to be mindful of the fact that if we do work together closely with our allies and partners, then we can get better bang for buck, so to speak. And of course, the obvious starting point is Australia, currently our only formal ally, although they've recently entered into a pact with Fiji that we could join, thereby doubling the number of defence allies we have. And so, yes, it's a consideration whether we get, you know, some of the same of what they've got or are getting in the case of their new frigates as one of the factors that we need to weigh up in that decision.
1: When it comes to what sort of naval fleet we have, he's quite right when he argues, Major General Retired Howard, that if we don't have a naval fleet, then it's gone. I mean, look what happened with our Air Force. We don't have one.
0: Yeah, it is difficult to replace something that becomes obsolete or beyond its end of life if you don't do that in a continuous fashion. And of course, you also have to be mindful of the transition, such that if you're getting new ships on board, at some point you have an overlap. And goodness knows we've struggled to crew our existing platforms across defence, actually not just the Navy, but including with ships tied up from time to time. So we do need to be mindful of that. And I'm pleased to tell you that the Defence Force is being very mindful of the workforce challenges. You know, it's one thing to talk about the platforms, but actually we need the people, and we've got great people already, but we need to retain them and be thoughtful about what that looks like in a brave new world. Although, Kerry, can I just add on that note that the exciting thing is sometimes these new platforms, because they're more sophisticated, require fewer people to be on them. So actually there is a bit of a win there in terms of having, you know, for example, half the number of people on a frigate in the new ones as compared with the current.
1: People are talking about drones as if they're the magic bullet, quite literally, when it comes to defending ourselves. Are we overestimating what drones are capable of at the moment?
0: I think it's a movable feast. I think one of the lessons of the war in Ukraine is that drones are increasingly playing a key part.
1: And the Straits of Hormuz, I suppose.
0: Too. Yeah, absolutely. Yeah. The Straits of Hormuz, exactly. A very topical example. I wish it weren't so, but clearly that's somewhere we do need to continue to keep our eyes pointed towards. And so, yes, clearly it's an increasing part of the picture in terms of what military activity looks like into the future and all the implications for that. You know, for a smaller nation, it means actually we can probably more easily and readily step up than having, you know, a small number of very expensive so-called exquisite platforms. But I think, again, the point you make or hint towards is the right one. It can't be the be-all and end-all, and it doesn't need to be. But the thing is, if we keep our eyes blind to the opportunity in the drone space, then we'll miss out as well. So clearly it's a both-and conversation. Yeah. And I think more particularly, if we're going to make a good decision about things like frigates,

0: It's going to be mindful of the fact that they need to be able to interact well with uncrewed systems. So potentially use those to launch surface or subsurface little vessels that come off those. So it's not an either or proposition.
1: I just wonder, when we can't even get ferries to go between the Cook Strait, how long is it going to take us to get naval vessels if we decide that's the option we'll go?
0: Yeah, I mean, naval vessels, of course, are a big ticket item. And for the New Zealand taxpayer, it's important we get good value. You know, it's one thing to talk about a percentage of GDP that we need to spend in our own calculation, I hasten to add, not because anyone else tells us that they require or expect that. But, you know, nevertheless, these are large sums that we will be spending on behalf of the New Zealand taxpayer, whatever decision we make. And so you can't rush that, and we don't want to. But, of course, the problem with the ferry acquisition was that you know, and I don't want to sound overly political in a defence conversation where we are actually generally pretty bipartisan. But in the ferry case, of course, it's the whole cost that you need to consider that the last government arguably didn't. Whereas you're talking about ships at a certain price tag, but if you're also talking about the supporting infrastructure, the whole rail-enabled or rail-supported conversation you might recall, then if you're not taking into account the whole package of cost, then you, of course, you're going to have a blowout of time and the funds needed. So those are kind of general decision-making factors that we need to take into account when we're doing the defence procurement as well.
1: And just finally, because I have taken up a lot of your time, have you looked at what the situation would be if New Zealand decided not to play an active part in interoperability with its allies? If we said, look, we can't afford this, We aren't going to upgrade our naval our naval vessels, sorry and all that, but we'll just have to rely on you. Has that been looked at as an option?
0: I don't think it would come to us saying to our ally in Australia that we're simply not going to play ball, we won't play a part. That would be to let down our Pacific neighbours and friends, some of whom are realm nations, so we have constitutional responsibilities to them, as well as, of course, the commitments we've made to Australia. And we'd be foolish to walk away from both those sets of responsibilities, because, among other things, there's something in it for us to be part of broader groupings. And so it's not really a question, I think, of us walking away entirely. But if we end up with different platforms than Australia has, of course, that might be our decision based on various other factors, which might go to cost, might go to the kinds of capability we need. It might be, for example, that we decide we want to be more active and present in the Antarctic than Australia is. And of course, we've got a good presence through Scott Base and the scientific endeavour down there that's worth protecting. So there might be decisions we make that are different from Australia. But if we do that with our eyes wide open about the kinds of reasons we'd do that or what else we can bring to the party that might be different from them, then that will be, you know, a perfectly legitimate way for us to approach the question.
1: Thank you so much for your time. I do appreciate it. Defence Minister Chris Penk, love to get your thoughts on that. 0800 80 10 80 is the number to call.
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1: Are you about to hurt your passengers or your wallet?
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1: But right now,

0: vegetables is the way to go, says a texter. Anne says, morning, Kerry. We absolutely need to upgrade our fleet. Anyone who thinks we can continue to look after ourselves and assist our neighbours without an upgrade simply isn't in the real world. We're already in catch-up mode. I totally agree with doing our bit, says Anne. The talk about naval vessels is nuts. The USA has literally changed the war in Iran overnight with one-way attack drones, including sea drones, relatively cheap and extremely effective, says Greg. Cindy says the main reason why New Zealand needs some form of navy is not really for war, but to monitor and protect New Zealand's huge exclusive economic zone. New Zealand's EEZ is 200 miles out from the New Zealand coastline, which also includes the Chatham Islands. It has the fifth largest exclusive economic zone in the world, says Cindy. There is almost 0% chance of New Zealand being invaded, so 90% of our Navy function will be search and rescue, for example, support for cyclones in the Pacific Island and enforcement of New Zealand's maritime boundaries, protecting the fishing boundaries of New Zealand. And Tony says we must be in a position to play our part. Bludging is not an option. The rundown of our military started when the Clark Labor government disbanded the combat wing of the Air Force. A big mistake. The world is changing. We need to change with it and be prepared. And Pauline says a government's sovereign responsibility is to protect its citizens. The need to have appropriate defence capability should not even be a question. And it should be an all-party consensus in case any of them get into government and forget their responsibility, says Pauline. Thank you for that. News Talk ZB 11 to 10.
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10: 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Fair call.
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0: News Talk ZB. Eric, good morning to you.
11: Yeah, hi, Kerry.
0: Hi.
11: I've been sort of following all these wars and watching a lot of stuff on them for a long time. Not an expert or anything like that, and don't claim to be. But from what I've seen, we need to focus on ourselves. I mean, for people to say that we're at no risk at all in this world now is probably a little bit, you know,
0: That's very

0: hit in the sand, I would have thought.
1: Yeah. I think we do have some risk. I think we need to focus on purely on mainly defence for us rather than attack. So, you know, anything that could come our way fast, we need to be able to defend ourselves. So drones has definitely been the big key thing in most of these wars, is defending against drones and defending against missiles, obviously. So they've had Patriot, you know, missile air defence and stuff. So I think investing a lot of money in drones and that sort of technology is the way to go for us. And having good, solid, signed alliances with other countries, you know, that also come to our defence, but we help them out as well.
0: I think that's what Chris Pink was alluding to, really. It wouldn't be an either or. It would be in both and.
1: Yeah. Yeah, because I think it's like spending a massive amount of money on frigates and stuff like that. That's an old way of thinking now. If you look at the new wars now, even tanks and stuff like that, with the drone technology, that they can take them out. So these massive assets are now vulnerable from these little wee, whatever they cost. I think they even cost thousands of dollars, only hundreds of dollars, some of these drones. So how many of those could we make with the same amount of money, instead of spending massive amounts of money on, you know, big target ships? Like that guy said, that was just on your defence guy, building ships that actually can use as a platform to send them off is what we need, not as actually fighting machines so much.
0: Absolutely. Thank you very much, Eric. Nice to get your thoughts. Coming up to the news at 10, I just wanted to reply to this text too, which has got nothing to do with the discussion we're having, but can you find out where your news writers are leading with RNZ's poll when last week the Courier poll wasn't mentioned? Could it be the results which put the existing coalition government back in power with only a one seat majority, a very slim one? We did talk about the Courier poll last week. There are news stories all through the system. I think we might have mentioned it. It has been discussed. We're not really talking the polls because they just go backwards and forwards, and it's the same kind of self-perpetuating discussion, and we go, there's nothing new in it. It's just poll after poll after poll. Really, it's going to be close. And that seems to be what all the poll of polls are saying. So I just want to correct that. Just because you don't like the news item, it doesn't mean that a story you did prefer wasn't run. It was all of last week. We're coming up to the news at 10. Selwyn Sounds is marking its 10th anniversary with a blockbuster lineup for 27. Eurythmics, under Dave Stewart, will make his only New Zealand appearance, joined by ABC, Pseudo Echo, and Kiwi favourites Big Runga, Hello Sailor, and Good Shirt. The Canterbury Festival returns to Lincoln on March 6th next year. Pre-sales open on July 21st.

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8: It's 10 o'clock, I'm Malcolm Jordan. Tributes for Sir Sam Neill from both sides of politics and both sides of the Tasman following his unexpected death in a Sydney hospital. In Australia, Anthony Albanese says he earned a special place in Australian hearts. Here in New Zealand, Chris Luxon is calling him one of the greats. Winston Peters is describing him as a Kiwi icon. And Chris Hipkins says he made us proud to be Kiwi. Acting Prime Minister David Seymour says he remembers meeting Neil in the kitchen of a mutual friend, and he was clearly energetic, talented and opinionated.
9: He was very polite, but he didn't say, "I'm going to vote for you," that's for sure.
8: And actor Rhys Darby says he feels numb after hearing the news. Comedian and close friend Magda Zabritsky says the pair shared a close bond, and Sir Sam even named a duck after her.
10: Such a talented, classy, beautiful human being. I'm just very sad for all who loved him, and there are so many of us.
8: Labour leader Chris Hipkins says he's had informal conversations with the Prime Minister about the possibility of joining Australia and Fiji's new alliance. The government said last week it was exploring joining the Ocean of Peace Alliance, a fresh defence pact between the two countries. Acting Prime Minister David Seymour says it's highly likely New Zealand will join soon, and Hipkins says he's broadly supportive of that.
11: There's no question that both Fiji and Australia are very close partners of New Zealand and that we have a lot of common interest in this area.
8: The deadline's approaching for Cabinet to make a decision on what happens when our two main warships

0: retire. Business think tank, the New Zealand Initiative, is warning what replaces the frigates will determine our trade routes and defence capabilities for the next generation. Senior fellow, retired Major General John Howard, says it's a matter of national security given the complex geopolitical environment.
1: We need to show that we're able to not just understand the changing situation, but we're agile enough to make strategic decisions to protect our national interests.
0: A law expert's warning Nationals promise to scrap good character discounts in sentencing sex offenders may not be enough to stamp out the he's a good guy narrative. Leader Chris Luxon says no sympathetic statement should play a role in sentencing, but Justice spokesman Paul Goldsmith says it's unlikely they'll be able to stop testimonials from entering the courts. Auckland University Associate Professor Carrie Leonetti says the Sentencing Act may offer a loophole.
2: Later on in Section 9, there's a catch-all that basically says the court can also take into account any other mitigating factor that the court thinks fit.
0: A grocery industry expert says the government isn't prepared to make big moves to improve competition in the grocery sector. The government's announced a new guide to help international chains understand investment rules. But expert Ernie Newman says this is a red herring when the government should really be breaking up the supermarket duopoly.
3: In all the time I've been dealing with these issues over many years, I've never heard anyone quote a problem with the overseas investment rules or of understanding them as an obstacle to new investment.
0: Brian Adams is coming back to New Zealand. He'll perform in Auckland and Christchurch next March.
4: News Talk ZB Sport, the spin bowlers have laid a strong platform for the Black Caps to level their one-day cricket international series against the West Indies in Guyana. The hosts have been rolled for 138 to start match two after losing their first wicket for 63, with Jaden Lennox grabbing career-best figures of 5 for 19. All bar one wicket fell to turn as only four batters passed double figures. New Zealand all-rounder Michael Bracewell sums up the effort on ESPN.
5: Probably the best time to score out there is with the new ball, so they came out and brought the game to us, and it was lucky to get that wicket, and then the other spinners in particular came on and bowled really well.
4: A couple of early wickets in the Black Caps' chase of 139. Will Young's been dismissed LBW for 28, while Mark Chapman's just been run out for a two-ball duck. The visitors are 35 for 2 in the 10th over, New Zealand needing 104 runs off of just over 40.5 overs. A touch of patriotism from Sir Scott Dixon on his move away from IndyCar team Chip Ganassi after 25 years. The New Zealand is joining Arrow McLaren for 2027 on a two-year deal, saying he was eager to try something different. Dixon says the team's full of great people and funded extremely well. He told Mike Hosking it's also hard to deny the attraction of McLaren's Kiwi heritage.
6: I'm a big fan of Bruce McLaren. You know, I've read all his books. You know, I have lots of pictures, autographs of his, and you know, fascinated by purely what he created. You know, and for me, that was also a very big pull.
4: Motorsport with CRC's Evapa Rust now in a new dip basket canister. A setback for the Melbourne Storm in their fight to return to the NRL League Top 8. 5'8's Cameron Munster will undergo knee surgery after sustaining a cartilage injury and is expected to be out for 4 to 6 weeks. The Storm have won 4 of their last 5 games and sit 4 points outside the Top 8 in 10th after a stretch of 7 straight losses earlier in the year. NRL coverage with Pit Stop. Save up to $100 with this month's break special. I'm Adam Cooper. That's News Talk ZB News and Sports with Fisher Funds, investing in New Zealand for over 25 years. It's 5 past 10.
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8: 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Starting off in Mount Albert on Linwood Avenue, we had an earlier crash at the intersection of Rossgrove Terrace and Challenor Crez. If you can update us there, the number is 0800 jammed. To the northern, heavy patch heading citybound through Constellation Drive. Heading northbound, you've just got a moderate patch over the bridge. Lights moderate through on the southern through Green Lane. Listen to all your favourite podcasts for free. 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
0: News Talk ZB Weather Watch 24/7 with My Food Bag, ready-made meal bundles for any occasion. For the Manukau Harbour, northerly of 20 knots, easing to westerly 10 this afternoon. Waitemata, northerly 15, easing to variable 5 this afternoon. Strong wind advisory for the Gulf and Bremhead to Cape Colville. For the Hauraki Gulf, northerly 10, rising to 20, but 25 gusting 35 about the outer Gulf late this morning. And Bremhead, northwest 15, rising to 25 up to 35 around

0: midday. Next high tide for Auckland is 10 past 7 tonight, and for Onehunga coming up real soon at a quarter past 10. Showers for Auckland, possibly heavy, clearing to fine toward evening. Areas of fog developing tonight. Northerlies turning westerly this afternoon. We're after 17, dropping back to 7 tonight. Right now, 15 degrees.
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2: 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It's interesting, I was catching up with an old young mate, on K Road last night, fabulous Malaysian, Uncle Mans. And I hadn't seen the City Rail Link station, any of them before. And I only saw the outside of it, but Karanga Hape station looks beautiful, state of the art, the Sistine Chapel of railway stations. I thought, oh, this is going to be really quite exciting. There are a few bougie shops opening around the rail station. It was sort of tarting up while still retaining, well, the old tarts on K Road as well. You know, it was gentrifying slowly, gently. I walked from where I'd parked up past the station, round onto K Road, down a bit to where the restaurant was. And we'd barely sat down. And there was the sound of police sirens, then more, another police car went past, then a third, then a fourth, then an ambulance, then another police car, and set up just almost directly opposite where we were. And then you find out that somebody's been seriously injured and two others have been moderately injured and they're appearing in court. And you think, well, she's got a wee way to go before we can... before we can say that the city's getting a little bit safer. I accept that there's always going to be a bit of crime. A little mild crime around the edges I can deal with. People getting seriously injured across the road from where you're having a lovely catch-up meal with your mate, and it was in your face. And I'm very sorry for the people who were injured and hurt and... the nice, shiny railway station is going to be full of people soon, and maybe that will moderate behaviour, or maybe we'll just have to step over the seriously injured as we make our way about the place. I think the more people in a city, the more people who are moving around a city, the better it will be. The more alive a city is, the less... trouble you can get yourself into. Anyway, just an observation. Now, Hauraki residents are going to lose their recycling bins. They've been put on if they're not diligent. The sorters are sick and tired of the contamination levels in Hauraki. Pre-COVID, 3% rate of contamination levels within the recycling. Post-COVID, 27% contamination. At rates greater than 10%, an entire truckload of recyclables becomes unrecyclable. So the Hauraki residents are going to be put on a warning system. The first infringement of incorrect items sees a tag issued along with an education booklet as to what is and is not recyclable. Stage 2 and 3 come with tags along with formal and final warnings. The fourth and final stage has council confiscate the bin for 6 to 12 months, with clear recycling bags issued to the resident and only returned when the required number of correct collections has been achieved. You've been told, Hauraki residents. It's basically, you know, very public shaming as well. If you've got the clear plastic recyclable bag outside your house, Everybody knows you're a dirty recycler.

0: if you recycle at all. Once they're able to correctly understand what is appropriate and what is not, they'll be able to get their bins back. Council spent $700,000 all up on the failed Big Belly bins, but not because of the, it's not the council's fault, the council says. It's community misuse played a big part in that. So, reasonable. It's other people, you've got households blaming their neighbours. Some households are saying, not my fault. I put out the nice clean recyclables and then my neighbours put their filthy rubbish in. There was a suggestion that residents be able to use rubber bin locks. But the recycling community manager said, no, the neighbours at war is the exception rather than the rule. And he says that once they start issuing first and second strikes, people will play ball. Look, it's a dirty job. Why make it any dirtier for the poor people who have to recycle? And I know that people might argue that they've got bigger things on their mind than recycling. They're trying to play the, you know, pay the rent and pay the bills and got sick kids and who bloody cares if they put a soiled nappy in with the cans? Well, and B, control the things you can. When the world's going to a hell in a handcart around you, why would you make life any more difficult for people who are trying to do a good job? And B, this is something you can control. You might be finding it difficult to get a job you like, but what you can do is rinse out your cans and make sure the cans and the bottles go in the bin, and dirty stuff that shouldn't be there and you know damn well should not be there doesn't go in the bin. One of life's chores dealt with well, diligently, go you. You know, I know it sounds like nanny state, but it is, and it's costing the rest of the residents a hell of a lot of money. Those who do understand what recycling is, those who do understand how to do it properly, are having to pay the price for those who don't. So I'm with the council here. Have a strike system and they say that the moment you start telling people that the service will be taken away from them, they play ball. Let's see if it happens. Love to get your thoughts on this. 0800 80 10 80 is the number to call. 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

0: 24. Then in 25, we back this up with the Best Awards Enduring Excellence Prize. Now don't get us wrong, recognition like this feels good. 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
0: You're welcome, Wendy. 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
7: News Talk ZB, why recycle, says one, when you witness contractors at times tip the contents of the red and yellow bins into the same truck at night along George Street in Dunedin. Kerry, if the council took my recycling bin, says another, I'd just put all the recycling straight in the general garbage. I wouldn't waste my time going about it. So they're really not going to achieve anything but increase the rubbish output. But then they might stop taking your rubbish if they see all your recyclables going into the rubbish. It's a privilege to have a rubbish service. I know we pay rates for it, but it is such a privilege and a first world luxury to have people dispose of your rubbish. And the moment the bin men go on strike, you realise just how essential they are. I've seen this in other countries, not here, but I think if we can make their job a little bit easier, that's the least we can do. I'm just so grateful to be living in a country where you do and can get your rubbish taken away, where your recyclables are recycled, where you are trying to minimise the impact of rubbish dumps. I mean, surely, I guess there are still people who just think dumping their crap into a bin and having somebody else deal with it and take it away out of their neighbourhood and into somebody else's neighbourhood is fine. There are obviously still people who think that. But can't we all just do our little bit? We don't want a rubbish dump next door to us. We don't want to have to deal with our rubbish ourselves. We don't want to be in a country that is littered with plastic and bags and dirty nappies. And no, that's not who we are. We are better than that, surely. Hi, Kent.
8: Hi, Kerry. I'm just thinking that if you're going to get people to recycle, you want to make it easy for them. If you're going to start putting in these policies that Hauraki are suggesting, all they're going to do is get an empty plastic bag back. If I'm going to be fined or inconvenienced or hurt in any way by recycling, trying to do the right thing, and I've put the wrong thing in there because I wasn't sure, I'll just get an empty bag back and I'll put all of everything that's supposed to be recycled into the bin.
7: But then you will run the risk of not having your rubbish picked up at all.
8: Why is that?
7: Because if you're starting to put the recyclables in, the next step would be for them to say, okay, fine, you deal with your rubbish then.
8: What's the logical conclusion of that, Kerry?
7: Because they want you to recycle and they want you to recycle. They want you to recycle.
8: You're getting a lot of rubbish dumped on the side of the road. Again,
7: why would you do that?
8: I'm not talking about myself. I'm talking about human nature. If you're going to stop collecting my rubbish, well, I've got to put it somewhere. I'll dump it on the side of the road since the council's decided to stop picking up my rubbish.
7: They haven't decided to stop picking up your rubbish. They've said that you are incapable of sorting your rubbish

0: And therefore, if you are choosing not to do so when you've been given three warnings plus a booklet on what goes in and what doesn't, and when anybody could Google on their smartphone what goes in and what doesn't, you are choosing to stick two fingers to the processes they have, and so you're on your own.
1: Well, I'm all for sticking two fingers to the council. However, human nature says if I've got all of this rubbish and the council's decided that I'm not playing the game, so they're not going to collect my rubbish, goes on the side of the road. Goes outside your house, Kerry.
0: I'm not the one that's in the wrong here. Anyone who's filthy enough to do that will live in their own personal hell.
1: No, they won't, because they will dump their personal rubbish outside other people's houses.
0: Well, they're disgusting humans, and they have to wake up to themselves every morning. And I don't care. I'd rather pick up other people's rubbish than be the sort of person who dumps it. Newstalk ZB 1022.
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0: Alice says, could we ask what is contamination? The number of contaminations are increasing, but councils have redefined what is approved recycling. Rubbish is a definite problem. It should not be acceptable. Lids can be considered contamination, even though they're made of 1, 2 and 5 plastics. Yes, they are contamination because they get into the machinery and jam the equipment. So you can drop them off. Some of the New World Pack and Save and Four Square supermarkets, God bless them, will take lids. They also take soft plastics, which is jolly decent of them. There are community hubs that will take lids as well. I mean, you only have to look at well-run rubbish tips to see how well it can be done. I just don't understand why people can't do it. It's a tricky job. But you can save so much from going into the general waste. And do you want a rubbish dump next to you? And for people to say, oh, just dump it outside your place.

0: Sure. Fill your boots. I've picked up rubbish before and I'm happy to pick it up again. You put your gloves on, you pick it up, you sort it out. You do you. You be the feral, filthy beast, and others of us will pick up your rubbish. Bruce, good morning to you. We'll get you on before the news headlines.
1: Okay, thanks, Kerry.
0: And you're talking about recycling as well?
1: Yeah, recycling, but the amount of rubbish I see on the road just cast away because the cost up here for a rubbish bag is over $5 now and people just can't afford it. So the previous caller was referring to the human nature of what happens when people can't afford to get rid of their refuge. And we have to have the roads blocked up here for days while the diggers in the gutters clean it out. It's an interesting thing to observe up in the far north.
0: Oh, for heaven's sake, really?
1: Yeah. They have trucks there that are just cleaning all the rubbish that people have just thrown out their car windows, just sacks of it and that sort of thing. And we have volunteers that go along and just collect, just clean the plastics out of the gutters, and they just leave these big black sacks on the road for people to come and pick up. They just do it out of the goodness of their heart as a community service.
0: Yeah. Well, I mean, I generally, when I'm walking on along the beach between Opononi and Amapiti and back again, will take a bag to pick up any rubbish I see. I seldom see anything except a bit of nylon fishing line every now and then. Like, people seem to be pretty good there.
1: That's the West Coast. That tends not to get the population or the numbers pressure.
0: Yeah.
1: That the East Coast does, just purely because of the roughness of it, and you know, thankfully that has to some extent that those surf and wave conditions have actually preserved that West Coast ecosystem pretty well compared to what's happened on our East Coast, which has just been ravaged.
0: I really don't mind picking up other people's rubbish. I don't see it as beneath me or something I'm going to walk past it because I shouldn't have to pick it up. The person who dropped it should. Like when Kent, the other caller, was going, oh, I'll just dump it outside your house. I'm like, fine. You know, fill your boot and dump it off and I'll sort it out.
1: Yeah, it's a service. You feel like you're doing a community service, particularly if it's something like a bit of nylon or something like that that could strangle a wild, you know, wild bird or whatever. It's the logical thing to do. It's the same with glass.
0: Yeah.
1: You know, every time you see a piece of glass on the beach, you just automatically pick it up.
0: And I think it's such a privilege to be able to, have a rubbish system, which I know we pay for, but we pay for lots of things and don't get a great service. And I think the rubbish collectors around the country do an amazing job. The dump at Omapiri is amazing. Like I think they call it a transfer station now, a refuse station. And the privilege of being able to walk along a pristine beach or one of the many amazing bush paths. You know, I don't want to see disgusting wrappers on the track, so I'll pick it up so the next person doesn't.
1: I'm just wondering if councils did invest a little bit more in not being so discerning in rubbish collection and just, you know, the cost of living, that sort of thing, just take the rubbish away, because, you know, the psyche of people. If they can get rid of their rubbish, it's sort of it does help, I think, in a small way, their mental well-being or how they feel. But if they've got a hassle, if they've also got the cost of living battle, and then they've got this battle of how they're going to get rid of their rubbish because they can't afford to get rid of their rubbish. Okay, well, what's the logical thing? And I think human nature, although, you know, beginning the individual, we've all got people that will do it. But I think the pressure comes on the person to avoid whatever expenditure they can probably get away with. And I think that's the point that, you know, we probably need to look at. Maybe spending more from councils, just take the rubbish away at this time when everyone's under pressure.
0: And
1: could
0: then
1: be an idea.
0: And then sort other people's rubbish out themselves. Or take people's rubbish away for free and then expect people to have the nous to recycle?
1: Yeah, look, I know people that have been in the recycling business for years, and it, to a large extent, it's a virtue signal, because the actual cost, when you get those items in there, the

0: labour costs, the sorting costs, the price you get for the scrap metal, once you've deducted all your overheads and your council rates and your compliance costs, it's just easier to buy, to recycle in name. And, you know, you there's a lot of costs. It's very labour intensive, and the product you're dealing with is just second hand. So, you know, there are things that make recycling not that appealing, apart from the nice sounding enviro word it is.
1: Well, I suppose it's because, I mean, maybe it's because I have done a couple of documentaries on how much space you need to put people's rubbish, and how if you can divert anything from a rubbish tip, you are going to save so much more space. I mean, people don't want a rubbish tip next to them, a transfer station next to them. But where the hell do they think all this rubbish is going to go if they don't try and at least divert some of it? According to the latest stats, recycling saves 28% of the country's total waste from being dumped into landfill. So we'd need that much more space again to take it.
0: Yes, correct. It's and when you look at, we did landfill as a concept is a very finite resource. You know, I remember when Meola Road was a mangrove swamp. And now it's unrecognisable. But we haven't got Meola Roads anymore. We can't destroy those ecosystems like we did back in the day. So, yeah, we've got to recycle. But once again, you know, maybe we've got to invest more money into making recycling doable and, you know, something some people can make a living from. Just put some money into those incentivized things that have got downstream effects, like recycling, that are going to take the pressure off our landfill, you know, in decades to come. But yeah, I completely agree with your point there.
1: Thank you. It's nice to talk with you, Bruce. News Talk ZB 1033.
2: 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Time saver traffic.
3: Eastern busway road closures around Pukuranga Town Centre. Starting off along the northern, you've got a heavy patch through Constellation Drive, eases just after Sunnynook. Otherwise, mostly free flowing heading into the CBD. But further along, State Highway 16, you've got moderate to heavy flows from Old Railway Road through to Coatesville Riverhead Highway. The rest of the northwestern is free flowing. Road closures for the eastern busway until late 2026. Pukuranga Plaza open as usual.
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12: With Your Ride, New Zealand's number one taxi app, download Your Ride today. Politicians are praising Sir Sam Neill after his unexpected death yesterday. Chris Luxon calling him one of the greats, Winston Peters describing him as a Kiwi icon, and Chris Hipkins saying he made us proud to be Kiwi. Australia's Anthony Albanese says Sir Sam had a special

0: a place in Australian hearts. Labor's leader says he's spoken informally with the Prime Minister about joining Australia and Fiji's new alliance, and he's broadly supportive. A law expert is warning National's promise to scrap good character discounts in sentencing sex offenders may not be enough to stamp out the he's a good guy narrative. Christchurch's St Thomas of Canterbury College faces an uncertain future as its religious order owner looks into selling assets to pay sexual abuse victims in Australia. Bryan Adams has confirmed New Zealand dates for his 2027 Roll with the Punches World Tour, with gigs in Auckland's Spark Arena and Christchurch's Wolfbrook Arena next March. Private jet venture to set up headquarters in Auckland. Find out more at nzherald.co.nz. Back to Kerry Woodham.
1: Thank you very much, Malcolm. It is 22 minutes to 11. Alan, a very good morning to you.
2: Good morning. Is that me?
1: Yes, it is, if you're Alan.
2: I am Alan.
1: Oh, lovely.
2: Good morning, Kerry.
1: Yes, it is. Helen said that she got in touch with you because your text was a bit long for me to read out.
2: It was. I was just making the point via text message that I think the problem in New Zealand is we don't have an incentive to recycle. You know, if we take off our rose-tinted glasses and the warm fuzzies about thinking with the planet when we're recycling, the reality is that the vast majority of everything that we separate into the recycling bins at home ends up in landfill anyway. I think it's somewhere upwards of two-thirds, 60-70%. In some councils, it's up to 100%. Despite them giving us recycling bins, the councils are simply too far away from recycling facilities. So you do all your best efforts to recycle, but it ends up in landfill anyway.
1: Well, sometimes it's because it's been polluted, which is precisely why Hauraki has come up with this four strikes and you're out.
2: Yeah, sometimes it's that. I understand they're trying to get people in the habit, or the way they're trying to sell it is they're getting people in the habit of recycling in advance of them having the facilities to then be able to process the recycling.
1: Yeah.
2: But reality is it's, most of it's ending up in a landfill. In Australia, they have what they call reverse vending machines. I spend a lot of time in Australia, and you go to most food courts there and you get your drink with your lunch, whatever, and you, when you're finished with it, you take it to a reverse vending machine, you scan the barcode, it opens a little hatch, and in goes your bottle, and it usually scans it on the way in to make sure it's got no lid on it and it's not contaminated, and you tap your card or your phone and you get money back.
1: That's fantastic. That is so sophisticated.
2: Yeah. It's so simple. I know they had, I think they had one at, I was reading an article, they had one at the field days. I think Coca-Cola had a sort of a demonstration one at the field days. It'd be interesting to see how much they collected. But such a simple, I don't know why we don't have it. You look at Australia and they only send about 30% of recyclable material to landfills. So it's clearly working.
1: Well, Birkenhead New World is doing a trial. That's my local supermarket. They're doing a trial of returning bottles and cans. You don't get the money back at the moment, but they will give 10 cents to the school of your choice. So I think that, when did that start? Last year? I think it's probably for a year. So you remove the cap, put it in, and then you get the money going towards your local school.
2: And that would be fine too, you know, any sort of incentive. There's just there's zero incentive in New Zealand to recycle, apart from thinking, you know, warm fuzzies, thinking you're saving the planet. But if you sort of look under the cover, you're reeling it.
1: I don't think I'm saving the planet. I think that by recycling, I'm reducing what goes into dumps, and by making it clean. Recycling, I'm making the job easier for the refuse collectors, who I'm grateful to for coming and taking my rubbish away.
2: Yeah, yeah, totally. But yeah, if they had more of those machines, you know.
1: Absolutely.
2: I would stop putting my bottles in our, wheelie bin, and I'd take them to the supermarket or somewhere if you could send a dollar to the local school or the local charity or whatever it was, if it went somewhere.
1: Absolutely. I'm sure many people would.
2: Everyone goes to the supermarket every week, so you could just take a bag of your bottles along. I think it would go a long way.
1: Yeah, I agree with you, Alan. Thank you, and thank you for taking the time to talk. News Talk ZB, it's 18 to 11.
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7: When I was at intermediate school, writes a texter, my mum ran a motel in Rotorua. I was responsible for collecting and cleaning all the glass bottles in the motel and putting them out for collection. I made some very good money from the bottle collection guy back in the day. It was a great incentive to recycle and make cash. Make some cash. And another says the people that don't recycle properly will only do it if they get a return for doing it. They won't do it if it goes to a charity or a school. Quite true. And my understanding is that New Zealand was going to adopt the reverse vending machines, but I recall Chris Hipkins during the last Labour government saying the system would be cancelled, which is quite true. It was during his policy bonfire when he realised that Labour was going to lose the election. He said the cost of living concerns meant the government was reluctant to impose extra expenses on households. But I think it's a great idea. Hello, Steve.
8: Hey, Kerry, how are you?
7: Good.
8: 50 years ago, I went to Australia.
7: Yep.
8: Was a part of an athletics team from Auckland. And we went on a day trip with the kids that we were billeted with out to a place I call Booby Beach. Yeah. Which is actually Whale Beach on the northern beaches of Sydney. It's the first place I ever saw boobs. And
7: was it a topless or nudist place or something?
8: No, it wasn't nude beach, just the ladies sunbathing topless, right? Well, I'm 13 years old, for Christ's sake, you know.
7: Brilliant.
8: And anyway, we get out of the car and the first thing the kids were with, the Aussie kids, they get this little metal pole out with a flat plate and they're into the rubbish bins. And they're stamping down cans. And I thought, that's pretty weird. And roll on 50 years later, here we are in Auckland. I'm a tradie, a group of us. We rented a small place. And we were putting all our bottles, whites, blacks, greens, you know, the browns, yeah, the different colours, and the different bins.
7: Yeah.
8: And when we had six bins which would fill up the trailer, like wheelie bins, we'd take it down to the refuge centre in Waitakere, off the motorway there.
7: Yep,
8: and
7: I know it.
8: They were sorted, right? Already sorted for them. So we did this for a couple of years. One day we go down there, one Saturday morning, no more.

0: tradies, right? So the passenger seat in our trucks generally is full of rubbish because we just put a bag in there once a week, empty it out, you know, the coffee cups, the wrappers, the McDonald's wrappers, and it goes in a rubbish bag and it goes in the bin, yeah? Why the heck the Waitakere City Council no longer has a glass sorting centre? Because I would have thought that would have been one of the easiest things to recycle.
1: Apparently they've upgraded it. It's, I'm just having a look at the Waitakere Resource Recovery Park, and they've upgraded it, and it's at 50 The Concourse, Henderson, and...
0: Concourse, that's it, yeah.
1: Yeah, they are, they're still taking it.
0: Yeah, it's just insane, eh? You know, like they
1: maybe they're in that transitional phase.
0: Yeah, I don't know whether the machinery was knackered or what, but it just seemed ridiculous, you know. We go, all the trouble is, you know, we used to have arguments. Oh, who put the green bottles in the white bin?
1: Yeah.
0: Rowdy, rowdy, rowdy, as tradies do when you've had a few beers, you know.
1: And it's
0: like, this is ridiculous. I mean, I agree with your previous call, Alan. You know, Australia's so more advanced as far as recycling goes.
1: Yeah.
0: You know, like the little ginger beer bottles we get, I drink quite a bit of ginger beer. You know, you get 5, 7, 10 cents for those bottles in South Australia.
1: Yeah.
0: You know, where's the incentive here to recycle? You know, one of the frustrating things I find with Auckland is, particularly if you go into a fast food joint, you know, and you know, you go through the drive-thru and you'll see that bag get thrown out the window. You know, I've actually stopped at lights and had a word to people, and I've been given the once over. Yeah. And it's like some of them, you look at them, you're going, oh, it's not even worth pointing out, so you're just going to get out of the car and jump all over me bonnet or something. So it's like, whatever. I mean, I used to stop if I could and pick it up and then try and pass it back to them, but that never went down well either.
1: Wouldn't that be lovely to be able to do that? Eh? Like Kenny, the Portaloo man, tipping all the crap into the Porsche driver's convertible, if you've ever seen Kenny.
0: Yeah, not to that degree, but, you know, to me, we are so backward in such simple areas where we could be saving ourselves a lot of money on these ridiculous plastic bins. You know, you see these little ridiculous bins they put out, you know, the little green one with the hole in the bottom?
1: Yeah.
0: Half the stuff in that is so light, it gets blown around in big winds. It's all over the road. You know, I noticed with our Zed service station down the bottom of town, I live in town now, they got rid of two of their rubbish bins. So there's only one rubbish bin across three lanes of pumps.
1: Yeah.
0: Right. So what happens? Everybody jams their rubbish in until it's all over the ground. They'll come up, but it still blows out into Beach Road.
1: Yeah.
0: You know, New Zealanders are pigs, I reckon. You know, not all
1: some
0: New
1: of them
0: Zealanders,
1: are.
0: We've got an element there, just lazy pigs.
1: Lazy, yep, absolutely. Could not agree more. There is a small group of people who are just filthy ferals. I agree. News Talk ZB, to that point, where are we? A texter says they hiked for 2 hours into the backcountry, absolute wilderness while trout fishing, only to come across an empty drink, chippy and a Moro wrapper, just thrown on the riverbank. I spent the rest of the day fuming, trying to figure out how to stay calm if I found the individuals responsible. Pristine water, pristine backcountry, and you what? In the meantime, I picked it up. Yeah, why? Yeah. Mind boggles. News Talk ZB, it is 8 to 11.
2: 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The usual?
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6: 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Hello, Gay.
7: Hi, Carrie. My frustration is that it's really difficult to tell some things. You can't read the numbers. And, you know, I spend hours peering at these things, trying to work out if I can recycle them or not. I don't understand why they can't make it easier for people to see.
6: It is hard to see. Sometimes you find yourself holding it up to the sunshine and peering and
7: I know.
6: Trying to work it out. Yeah.
7: The plastic trays, I mean, I'm not sure whether, I know that the ones from New World you can recycle, but the other ones I'm not sure. Yeah. So that's all I really basically wanted to say. I get really frustrated with it. I try to do the right thing, but sometimes it's really hard.
6: Yeah. I totally get that. Thank you, Gay. And yeah, the glass bins are back at the concourse now. I knew they would be. Plastics trays are generally recyclable, 1, 2, and 5, but yeah, can be tricky trying to read the number. I agree with Gay. Thank you for your passion, I would have to say. Passion about the subject. I have passion about the subject too. I don't know why. I look at myself as I'm ranting and I think, good Lord, you're very passionate about that, Kerry. Why recycling? I don't know. I just think it sums up the general attitude to community living. You either care about other people or you don't. We're going to the news with Brian Adams. As you heard in the news, he's heading back to New Zealand. He's announced the Roll with the Punches tour for March 27. Special guest Natalie Imbruglia. He'll play Auckland's Spark Arena on March 10, Christchurch's Wolfbrook Arena March 12. Tickets go on sale next Monday, pre-sales start this Friday, and taking us to the news is Can't Stop This Thing We Started.

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9: It's 11 o'clock. I'm Malcolm Jordan. Kiwi acting star Sir Sam Neill is being remembered for his lasting legacy after he died suddenly yesterday, aged 78. Director Steven Spielberg says he adored making all the Jurassic Park movies with Neill. Peaky Blinders co-star Cillian Murphy says, like everyone who knew Sir Sam, he admired and adored him and remembers him as one of the finest actors and kindest people. Kiwi actor and director Sir Ian Mune says their friendship goes back more than 50 years.
10: He hated performance, hated being seen to act, and that was part of his appeal. Whenever anybody went to see a Sam Neill film, they knew they were getting the truth.
9: A Wellington city councillor has disclosed to our Secret Service Chinese embassy officials questioned him in 2023 after he had attended an anti-Communist Party performance. In June, the Security Intelligence Service briefed councillors after finding local government has been targeted by foreign interference actors. Tobias McIntosh has more.
11: During the briefing, Councillor Ray Chung disclosed he'd been invited to a China Before Communism show 3 years ago. It is an offshoot of a religious movement banned in China in the 90s. After going along, he was invited to the Chinese embassy and asked about his presence at the event.
9: The principal of Christchurch's St Thomas of Canterbury College says it's about more than land and buildings, with its future up in the air. The religious order that owns the Sockburn site has sought permission to sell the assets to compensate Australia sexual abuse victims. Steve Hart's written a tribute to the school, saying its true value comes from its students, families and staff over the past 60 years. Confidence. There are checks to ensure truckies involved in a driver licensing scandal are fit to drive. 16 testing officers have been suspended and 7 stood down after a transport agency investigation. About 650 drivers they tested have to resit the exam, but NZTA has confirmed to RNZ it can't suspend their licences before the test. Transporting New Zealand Chief Executive Dom Kalassi says transport operators do in-house checks of newly licensed drivers.
1: So they will

0: satisfy themselves that those drivers are good to go.
1: World-leading experts will discuss nuclear risks and international law in Wellington this week. The two-day conference will cover nuclear disarmament, arms control, and the future of international law as geopolitical tensions rise. It aims to better inform people on the science around dangers facing the planet. Princeton University physicist Ziyar Mian says although the Cold War ended 35 years ago, nuclear weapons remain.
2: We need to help people have the basic information and ways of thinking and understanding about what that danger is and what we can do about it together.
1: Supplement company New Zealand Muscle has a new boss as it faces allegations of customer deception. The Commerce Commission and New Zealand Food Safety are investigating claims made in a YouTube expose last month, including country of origin fraud and unregistered manufacturing. The company has withdrawn some products and offered refunds. Social activist Dave Latelli has taken over as CEO from founder Dion Rosenbrand.
3: The people who buy from NZ Muscle, they deserve a fair go. The people here, the staff who rely on NZ Muscle to pay their rent, put food on the tables, they deserve a fair go.
1: And in news just to hand, David Seymour has just announced that Paul Henry will stand as a list candidate for ACT at this year's election.
4: News Talk ZB Sport, a stumble from the Black Caps as they chase 139 to win their second one-day cricket international against the West Indies in Guyana. Following a stellar bowling effort from the spinners, New Zealand reached 94 for 3 in the 20th over before Daryl Mitchell attempted to use his feet on ESPN.
5: As that wicket on the last ball of the over. Is there a little crack of light here for the Windies?
4: Mitchell was dismissed for 28. That matched opener Will Young's score. Dean Foxcroft has been bowled for a duck. So the visitors now 97 for 5 in the, or 98 for 5, make that now in the 24th over, needing 41 runs off the last 26 and a half overs. Meanwhile, Brendan McCullum hopes the England Test cricket team can build on his vision set over the past 4 years. The New Zealander has apologised for England's recent results in the wake of his removal as Red Ball coach. McCullum acknowledges the performances against fellow cricket heavyweights weren't there.
6: The vision never wavered, I guess, just in the end we weren't quite able to get the results against the big marquee series, obviously Ashes and India, to not have got across the line in those series.
4: A familiar face as Sir Scott Dixon prepares to make his landmark IndyCar team switch. The New Zealander joins Arrow McLaren next season after 25 years with Chip Ganassi Racing. Dixon says he's been friends with McLaren Racing CEO Zak Brown longer than current boss Chip Ganassi, meeting him when he moved to Indianapolis in 1999.
7: He was running a go-kart track here called Zak Attack, and I spent many a days, you know, with him out there. And he's based in London now, and off-season for me is there with the family as well, so we definitely catch up.
4: Motorsport with CRC's Evapa Rust now in a new dip basket canister. I'm Adam Cooper. That's News Talk ZB News and Sports with Fisher Funds investing in New Zealand for over 25 years. It's 11:05.
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9: 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Starting off along the southern, no major delays to and from the CBD this morning. Over to the northern motorway, slight delays getting on at Constellation Drive, eases just after Sunnynook, otherwise it's mostly free flowing heading into the city. No delays along the north or southwestern Upper Harbour motorway, free flowing. PB Tech uses genuine Apple parts for all iPhone, iPad, Mac and watch repairs. That's time saver traffic.
1: News Talk ZB Weather Watch 24/7 with My Food Bag, ready-made meal bundles for any occasion. For the Manukau Harbour, northerly 20 knots, easing to westerly 10 this afternoon. Waitemata, northerly 15, easing to variable 5 this afternoon. Strong wind advisory, Hauraki Gulf, Bream Head to Cape Colville. The Gulf, northerly 10, rising to 20, but 25, gusting 35 about the outer Gulf late this morning. And Bream Head, northwest 15, rising to 25, up to 35 around midday. Next high tide for Auckland is 10 past 7 tonight. And for Onehunga, it's a 10:45 tonight. One went by at 10:15, so it's now on the turn heading out. Showers for Auckland, possibly heavy, clearing to fine toward evening. Fog developing tonight. We're after a high of 17, low 7 tonight. Tomorrow, foggy with patchy drizzle. Right now, 15.
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until midday. 0800 80 10 80 is the number to call. 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It's very interesting that Paul Henry is going to run for ACT, as a candidate for ACT. He did stand as the National Party candidate in the Wairarapa electorate during the 1999 general election, 27 years ago, and was beaten by Georgina Bayer, who was standing for Labour, which was a big upset. It was a big swing to Labour. And that made her the world's first openly transgender Member of Parliament. But before she became an MP, she worked as a radio announcer and news presenter on Today FM, which was a station owned and started by Paul Henry. So there we go. And now Paul Henry has, or ACT has announced that Paul Henry will be standing as a candidate. He has resigned from the TVNZ board, as it's untenable for him to retain the role and run for a political party. He's said he'd been considering standing for ACT since he gave a speech at an ACT event 2 years ago. He says New Zealand has extraordinary potential. We're not living up to it. We should be one of the most prosperous countries on earth. Instead, too many New Zealanders are struggling to pay the bills, while young people leave in search of better opportunities overseas. I've spent decades speaking with New Zealanders, he says, and watching governments come and go. Over that time, our country has become weighed down by bigger government, more debt, more bureaucracy, and lower expectations. He said Labour, assisted by New Zealand First and the Greens, had left New Zealand up to its eyeballs in debt, and ACT is the only party confronting the fundamental imbalance at the heart of New Zealand's decline. Our economy is too small and our bureaucracy is too big. So there we go. A high-profile candidate, a polarising candidate. And you may have some comment to make about that. 0800 80 10 80. Especially if you are an ACT voter or have been thinking ACT as your party vote, does this make him more or less, or does this make ACT more or less attractive to you? Just on the recycling, the chat we were having about recycling, part of the big problem with contaminated recycling is nobody knows what's good for recycling, what is not. Tops on bottles off and thrown out. Wash out containers, minimum size of recycling, mixed material packaging, i.e. cardboard box with plastic window, waxed boxes, etc. Also, what recycling grades are acceptable. The public needs constant education and reminders to keep them focused on it, and I can understand in a busy, busy world why some people would find that tricky to do. But it isn't really. You just Google, really, if you're in doubt. And Gail says, I cannot believe what I was hearing. Excuses, excuses, using the hard times excuse. What is it about people today? How hard is it to put the right rubbish in the right bin, get your act together and follow the rules, says Gail. Yes, which is kind of what I was saying. And somebody who worked in recycling says, I work in the industry, Kerry. For what it's worth, people get very indignant about the recycling issue and blame councils or contractors, but forget that it's their rubbish we're dealing with, not ours. If they don't like the level of service, they should look to reduce what they create, not blame others if they can't abide by some simple rules. People don't realise that recycling is sorted by real humans and nobody should have to sort dirty nappies, condoms and rubbish. Okay, well, very mixed response to the announcement that Paul Henry will stand for ACT in the 26th election. He'll be a list candidate.
Is it just me, says Hazza, or is populism taking over this election?

0: again. Paul Henry, get out of here. Seymour wasn't getting my vote. I now know who will. Well, yes. If anything was going to put me off the ACT Party, it's Paul Henry, the guy that lost the safest national seat in the history of New Zealand politics. He failed miserably and lost to Georgina Bayer. I'm an ACT voter, says another great newsree, Paul Henry standing. Foolish move by David Seymour. Paul Henry's a loose-lipped ratbag. Bad move. Oh my God, yes, Paul Henry has my vote. So there we go. Polarising. Very, very Vegemite. You either absolutely love him or you absolutely hate him. And that's a bit like ACT, really, isn't it? News Talk ZB 0800 80 10 80. Love to get a brief bit of feedback on that, bit of reaction. It is 13 past 11.
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0: News Talk ZB, rubbishing and littering. Rubbish and littering, sorry, not rubbishing and littering. Rubbish and littering is the first sign of the decay of society. Kind of is, really, where you just do not care. You don't care about where you live. You don't care about other people. You don't care about attracting vermin. As soon as people don't start collecting it, you can see just how much crap we produce as a society. Anyway, enough. I'm sure I'll come back to it. If you are somebody with a bit of nous, somebody who's in the building trade, and you have got gorgeous young son or daughter who have worked hard and are looking to buy their first home. Would you recommend a little wee turn of the 20th century cottage? There's an interesting piece and stuff that I love reading where they feature a first-time buyer-friendly home that's on the market. And in this case, this week, there's a little wee workers' cottage that was built sometime around 1910 in the Aro Valley. And they're saying this is a first-time buyer home. It's a single level, two room, lean-to addition at the rear. It's been done up a bit. It's been restored and updated for modern living. And it's an Aro Street. If I was, oh, they say that the cottage this size, which is wee, and they've now outgrown it, the people who are selling it have outgrown it because they've had a second child. They say it's an alternative to owning an apartment with the luxury of having your own space not connected to 50 other units. It's been standing for well over 100 years, set to be there for another 100 more. Would you recommend a little old house? Like when we bought our place in Grey Lynn, like I loved it, absolutely loved it. But man, it was cold. And it was cold for years before we could afford to do it up, to have the renos done. Mould on the ceiling, which would have to be done twice a year, despite the fact it was extremely well ventilated, as shown by the gaps in the floorboard. It was, the loo opened straight out into the lounge. It was one of those old-fashioned layouts. And for a first home, yeah, I loved it, absolutely loved it. But would I recommend that to my son-in-law and daughter if they were looking to, when they were looking to buy their first home? Not a little old cottage, I wouldn't have thought, even if it has been done up. It'd be freezing too in Aro Valley. So you'd have to make sure it had been insulated. I don't know, if you were going to recommend to a first home buyer the type of property they should be looking at, what do you recommend? Certainly, I think a little cottage, a little do-up would be amazing for your second home, especially if you had somebody with skills and capability. But I don't know, a first home? I'd love to get your expertise on that. 0800 80 10 80 is the number to call. Kerry, I used to live opposite this wee cottage in Holloway Road. Probably be rather cold, but it's a great street, says Pauline. Very central. I used to go up Aro Valley to go to Kelburn School to drop off my daughter and pick her up back in the day. Yeah, lovely little place to visit, but I'm not entirely sure I would want to live there given it was cold. It's a valley, for heaven's sake. That's what happens. News Talk ZB 0800 80 10 80 is the number to call. It is just coming up to 11:21.
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0: Newstalk ZB, this is really interesting. And again, proves the Marmite thing. Paul Henry in Parliament is the best thing since sliced bread. He'll be great entertainment. He won't be scared to think out loud, says John. And seriously, hell would have to freeze over before I would vote for that man and act. God help us. The next one above the other. And Barbara makes a good point. Where are we? And I thought that too. Listening to the comments this morning on Paul Henry tells me people definitely vote for a person rather than the party, so it hardly matters what the policies are. I was going to say that, Barbara, too. I was going to say, what about the policies? All very well and good having a person, but he's a List MP. So you'll have to vote for the party. Would you not be interested in what the policies were before you put your tick there? Possibly not. On the sort of property for a first-time buyer, apparently old villas have gaps in the floorboards for safety in case of a gas leak. Did not know that. Just thought it was movement over time. And somebody says cross-lease properties are great if you choose the right one. They're a bit cheaper as people are scared of a cross-lease. They are perfectly good houses. Why would people be scared of cross-lease? Is it like living in an apartment where you both have to make decisions about driveways or things like that? Oh, okay. Well, that's all right, isn't it? You know, people live in apartments all the time, and if you get a slightly cheaper house, that's a good thought. Thank you. Kiriyama says, good morning. Paul Henry standing for Parliament. That rules out the ACT Party for me. The comparison is Stuart Nash for New Zealand First. You can guess they're ruled out now too. Options are getting few and far between now that the loony left, the Greens and their mates are excluded also. There'll be a decision from me, but it'll be damn frustrating 4 months till Election Day. Maybe Trump is the lesser of those two evils. No, no, Kiriyama. No, no, no, no, no, no. No, no, no, no, no, no. Pauline says ACT talks about racial division. They are the party that's caused more of it than any other time. Paul Henry will make it even worse, says Pauline. And immediately above Pauline, Paul Henry. Oh, yay! I'm interested in politics again. Cool. One's cancelling out the other. Okay, I would love some advice for the first home buyers. Vintage cottage or a townhouse or apartment for the first home? If you've got a bit of knowledge around building construction, if you're a real estate agent, what would you recommend for a young couple buying their first home? 0800 80 10 80. And the other one I wanted to touch on after the news headlines, but happy to do so before that. Organ Donation New Zealand is pushing for changes to boost our donation rates. And its latest annual review shows that almost 300 donations came from 60 deaths in 2025. That was a drop of 14%, and we already started off at a pretty low base. Donation numbers are often impacted by strict criteria, And donor coordinator team leader Sue Garland says they're now working with officials to improve our rates through better resourcing. Just 1.3% of all deaths in New Zealand met the initial criteria in 2025. They say that they are deeply grateful to family and whānau who do approve organ donation. It's a very difficult time as you've got somebody on life support, and while they're there, while they're still alive, but just before they're dead, you have to make the decision as family members. I really would like to see one of those changes being that if you want to donate an organ or tissue, your family cannot then come in and say, no, we don't want that to happen. They shouldn't be able to make your decision about being a donor null and void. If you have that on your license, if you say, I choose to be a donor, in the unfortunate event of my death, I'd like something to come from it, then your family should not be able to say no. I can't think of a good reason why people would do that. I can't believe that people would know that this is what their young person wanted, their family member wanted, and then go against their wishes. Be very interested to hear your thoughts on that one as well. And especially too, if you have been in that position, either as a recipient or a donor. 0800 80 10 80. Craig, a very good morning to you.
1: Yeah, good morning too. Hey, look, you've got to be a little bit careful with the old water hounds. I've renovated homes the majority of my life, done up old houses, generally weatherboard. It'll be on piles, so you want to do some due diligence on them. But you can actually make them really warm. Like, it's a bit of an issue. You have to either take off the interior lining or you can drill holes with hole saws and then pump insulation fluff into the walls. Which is what I've done in quite a few houses, like down in Christchurch as well. So there is a bit of expense involved in making them really, really warm, but you can achieve it without, and it's only a small building, so it wouldn't cost a lot to do. If that would be the major issue, being in a valley, as you said, and it's quite a cold area, so insulation would be your number one factor. But I kind of think, realistically, if there's, by now, it's probably a lot of it's been done. Those old homes are built out of really, really good materials, and generally the workmanship was really good in that era. So I'd go for it. And the other thing is, it will appreciate and value more than a unit will, because it's freestanding. So,
0: that's true.
1: I'd go for it.
0: I would
1: definitely recommend it, but I'd do some serious due diligence first and just make sure that plumbing, electrical, and everything else has been sorted out. But I'm assuming, without actually being able to dive into it and have a look, that's probably already been done by now because of how old the property is.
0: Yeah, it has. It's had some work done to it. But if you, like when we bought that little house, neither of us has a practical bone in our body. We didn't then, we don't now, so
1: yeah, I understand.
0: You could make a lot more money if you are somebody like you who can go in and can do a lot of the sorting yourself.
1: Yeah, it's still, from the sound of it, I think that a lot of it would have been done by now.
0: Yeah, that one would have been, but I'm just talking about old houses in general.
1: Oh, definitely. You can't, quite frankly, you're either going to do it yourself or you're going to pay a fortune for other people to do it. So buying an old house that hasn't been done is going to be a really expensive project. But if you have obviously the ability to do it, I've done, I don't know, I must be house number 20 or something at the moment.
0: Wow.
1: Yeah.
0: It was really interesting because when we got the quotes, my architect got the quotes from the building companies. The one we went with was probably the more expensive, but they had experience in doing them and said, we're adding on 20K, and that was, 15, 20 years ago. We're adding on 20K because we don't know what we're going to find when we take off the boards. And
1: that's what you've got to be careful of. I recently did a property, 5 years ago, where I sort of, I actually was wrong with my choices. Yeah. I bought a property that I thought I was going to spend maybe $80,000 on.
0: Yeah.
1: It ended up being about $150,000.
0: Oof.
1: Because I just, every time I took it, the wall lining off, I discovered monumental problems behind it. So it was, even if you think you know what you're doing, you can still get caught out occasionally. But that's the only one that shocked me. But I still made a reasonable profit selling property 3 or 4 years later. So, you know.
0: Yeah. Oh, thank God for people like you. Thank you, Craig. News Talk ZB, 27 to 12.
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2: 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Starting off in Wattle Downs, we've got a crash at the intersection of Mahia Road and Matawhanga Drive. If you can update us there, the number is 0800 jammed. Quite slow along the northern from Oniwa heading through to the Harbour Bridge. Again, 0800 jammed to update us on anything there. 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
3: With Your Ride, New Zealand's number one taxi app, download Your Ride today. Axe David Seymour has announced that former broadcaster Paul Henry will stand as a list candidate this election. Henry resigned from the TVNZ board this morning. World-leading experts will discuss nuclear risks in a two-day conference in Wellington this week. It'll cover nuclear disarmament, arms control, and the future of international law. A study of more than 700,000 birth records suggests that nitrate in drinking water could increase the risk of premature birth. A Wellington City Councillor has disclosed to our Secret Service that Chinese embassy officials questioned him in 2023 after he had attended an anti-Communist Party dance performance. The sister of South Carolina Senator Lindsey Graham, a longtime Donald Trump ally, has been chosen to take over his post vacated by his death. Canterbury's Selwyn Sounds Music Festival's unveiled its 10th anniversary lineup, headlined by Dave Stewart's Eurythmics and acts including Bic Runger, Hello Sailor and Goodshirt. How an overseas stint helped turn Geordie Barrett into the All Blacks' quiet general. You can read the full column at nzherald.co.nz. Back to Kerry Woodham.
4: Thank you so much, Malcolm. It is 23 minutes to midday. Just a few texts here. My son just bought his first house. It needed a new roof. Done. Replacing weatherboard ceilings, walls, insulation, kitchen. It needs everything, eventually. He's happy to live there and work on the house after finishing work each day. He has no plans to sell. He Googles how to do everything. He's not a trained builder. Good on him. Carpenter here. First option, the worst house on the best street you can afford. Second option.

0: Something with a shed for the building business. Third option, anything the bank will lend you money for. Sean says, Kerry, both of those options are poor for the first home buyer. Old vintage homes are too expensive to maintain and likely to have hidden worms inside. Ew. Apartments fluctuate in value too much. You're too likely to end up in negative equity. The best bet is a 1960s, 70s weatherboard home. If the budget stretches, three-bedroom fenced with a garage, says Sean. Do you agree? And if you've bought your first home recently, I'd love to hear from you as well. What did you decide on? Did you go with your heart or your head? I was so lucky. I went with my heart, loved the little old cottages. Didn't care that it was freezing and mouldy and, you know, poorly designed really for the modern family. I just loved it. Didn't even realise that the weatherboards were covered with plastic weatherboards for about a year. I mean, I suppose you might, but I didn't go up and knock on the wood. It looked like wood, but it was plastic. We had a Lego house. First property owners, go the provincial regions. Get out of the city. I suggest Turangi. Yeah, I don't know why Turangi hasn't taken off more than it has, having lived there in the 70s when we were building the dam and all the Italian workers for Cadelfa Kodjava were living there as well and the kids were going to school there. It's so close to Taupo, very central. It's got the Tongariro running through it. Like, very picturesque, close to the skiing. Well, if you've got skiing. Why wouldn't Turangi just take off? I've never really understood why. It's flat. Loads of great walks, great fishing. Just doesn't seem to have ignited. Where are we? Oh, Muzz saying, when it comes to organ donation, I thought it was on your driver's license. It is, Muzz. It absolutely is. But your family can say no. We love Muzz so much. We cannot bear the thought of him losing his liver or his kidney or his eye or anything, any of his tissue that people need. He must stay intact until we burn him or bury him. I've never quite understood that. I mean, I guess if you've got strong spiritual beliefs that the body must remain intact, otherwise you won't get to the hereafter, I can understand it. But if the member of your family who's grown up with those beliefs has said, you know what, no, I'd far rather that bits of me went to save other people and give them a life. I mean, I look at my old colleague, Mel Homer. She had a mutation which meant that she needed a really specific type of bone marrow, otherwise she would die. And the first two that they found, they were like, yay, we've found two, and they were in America, and she never heard back from them. And then she heard from a young woman in France. Well, she didn't hear from her. They found a match in France, a young woman who was given the call, and she said, absolutely. I will definitely save somebody's life who I don't know, who I'll never meet because you're not allowed to. And now she's got a really good fighting chance at getting some semblance of a life back because of the generosity of this donor. Yeah, it is on your license, but your family can override it. And I really don't think that should happen. News Talk ZB, 0800 80 10 80 is the number to call. It is 18 to 12.
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3: Stuffed nose, block sinuses, congestion taking over? 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
5: Newstalk ZB. You can still buy a house in Hawke's Bay for mid-400s, low-500s. Don't know why people don't look at it down here. It's beautiful. Then there's the wine and the beaches, says Muzz. Hello, Greg.
6: Oh, hi, Kerry. Good to talk again. Just thinking about the first-home buyers, and I'm now in my 60s, but in my 20s, I built my first house as a banker. So I got someone to put the frames up, and then I did the rest.
5: Yeah.
6: And that option's no longer available to people. The only way a first-home buyer can get a house that they want to improve on is to buy something that's already existing. And, you know, they can rip the walls off and do whatever they like without any concern about building consents or anything. But imagine if people could buy a new home that's perhaps closed in, and then they are able to continue and do the bits and pieces as they need to and as they can afford to. Gets them on the ladder. But at the moment, you can't hand over a new house, until code of compliance is done, and that includes all the painting. You have to have the interior painted to get code of compliance. So it just seems that the young people, you know, people that have got some nous and got some smarts that they can practical, they can do things themselves, are locked out of actually getting a new home.
5: Well, I wonder why you can't get a code of compliance until it's painted, because surely painting, as we women know who put on our makeup, painting can cover a whole lot of flaws that would otherwise be seen if it wasn't painted.
6: Yes, but it is actually a requirement. So I'm actually now a builder after being in banking. So, yeah. So it just feels a bit cruel for the young person that's got some smarts, you know, can actually, you know, put some insulation and screw some jib on some walls, you know, get a jib stopper in, but then they do the painting. And they do a room at a time. You know, they've got a reasonable size house, and, you know, the kids might come along in a couple of years' time. We've got some time. We can, you know, get our bedroom done, get the lounge done, then get the baby room done, that sort of thing. But it's very hard to do. And you end up with a much better house than buying an old one and redoing it. You've got all that new future-proof stuff right from the get-go.
5: I know that a lot of those beautiful old cottages and villas are, you know, you apply for preservation and historic places and you can't tear them down, which is great. But I do hope they also keep a street of examples of what happened when mates helped mates, like you see in Beechhaven, just as an example of what people used to do, where you just have a mate come round for the weekend and for a slab of beer, he'd help you erect a lean-to for the new baby or slap together a conservatory, and then you'd go around and help the next weekend and slap up a garage. It was all very

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12: News Talk ZB, you can, says Ian, buy houses like your last caller was describing. My in-laws bought one just after COVID from a polytechnic. It was a shell. The exterior cladding was done. My father-in-law did all the insulation, the wall lining, jib stopping, painting the works, only paid for the plumbing and the electrical work, says Ian. Interesting. Kerry, we bought our first section at 22 years old, had the shell of the house completed, then finished the rest ourselves. I'm an electrician, so had the advantage of being in the trade. Got us on the ladder. Was a lot of hard work, but 100% worth it. Another says, another great place to live is Kawerau. My parents bought a house there for $335,000. Best thing they ever did. Thank you very much for that. Other people are saying, who else is going to join the ACT party? Mark Sainsbury? Duncan Garner? Their broadcaster's looking for a gig? Well, maybe. Kerry, it's code compliance certificate without the of. Really? Thank you, Kev. I always thought it was a code of compliance. That you had to get a code of compliance. Okay. Thank you for the correction. It will be code compliance certificate from here on in. Now, that's just about us for today. Just why we're just wondering if we were going to be able to chat to Paul Henry. The request went in, but no, it would appear not. So no doubt he'll pop up. He is no stranger to interviews. Sure, he'll be on Drive too. You'll be able to decide for yourself whether you think it's a good idea. Some of you thought perhaps he might be a little old. And it would be, you know, if you're going to have people making decisions about the future of New Zealand, they can't all be older. You do need some young people in there. Jackie there says there are more first home buyers now than ever before. Yes, there are. That's quite true. And we are a generous family. I'm in my 40s. However, when my wife passed a couple of years ago at 41, oh, that's way too young.

Our kids said they were very grateful she was buried complete and pleaded with me to remove donor from my license. I explained that organ donation was the purest and kindest form of generosity. However, I have since removed it from my license. Why? I suppose if you're losing your mum that young, it's a big enough devastation without having to make that decision, but it shouldn't be their decision to make, should it? It is her decision. Poor things. I'm sorry you had to deal with that. Anyway, thank you very much for your text, your calls, your contributions. The Rolling Stones are on track for yet another UK chart milestone. Isn't every single album that drops basically a new milestone? There seems to be a milestone for everything. Their new album, Foreign Tongues, is leading the UK official albums chart midweek. Could become the band's 15th UK number one, 62 years after their debut first topped the charts in 1964. The album features guest appearances from Paul McCartney, Robert Smith and Steve Winwood, plus one of Charlie Watts' final recordings. Taking us to midday is the Rolling Stones and In the Stars from their new album.

0: 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It's Kerry Water Mornings with Pinnacle Life. 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
8: It's 12 o'clock, I'm Malcolm Jordan. The unexpected death of acclaimed Kiwi actor Sir Sam Neill, aged 78, is being felt far and wide. In his five-decade career, he amassed more than 150 acting credits. Actor and director Sir Ian Mune says they were friends for more than 50 years.
9: He had a wicked sense of humour, and he never cracked a smile, so you had to really pay attention to know whether he was insulting you, complimenting you, or just making a joke.
8: Jurassic Park co-star Laura Dern says Neill was a beloved Lifetime friend who showed loyalty, love, and the driest wit. Director Steven Spielberg says he adored making all the Jurassic movies with Neil. Ex-broadcaster Paul Henry is ACT's newest candidate for this year's election. Leader David Seymour has unveiled his bid this morning, saying he'll be a wonderful addition. Henry stood for National in 1999, but is best known for hosting TVNZ's Breakfast in the mid-2000s. He says this move spurred by considering his 10 grandchildren.
10: As I looked at them, I thought, what is the chance that as you grow a little older, you will have the same opportunities that your grandfather had when he was growing up in paradise?
8: New evidence suggests nitrate in drinking water could increase the risk of premature birth. A study of more than 700,000 birth records and estimated nitrate levels at the mother's home found it potentially contributes to about 4% of preterm births each year. Study author, Canterbury University Associate Professor Tim Chambers, says the risk is at levels well below the current regulatory limit.
11: There is a relatively small or modest effects, but there are a lot of people that have those levels of nitrate in their drinking water, so there is a relatively substantial public health risk.
8: Labour's leader is warning against voting for the Opportunity Party this election. An RNZ Reid research poll puts Labour on 34%, well ahead of National's 28.7%. New Zealand First has soared to 11.5%, the Greens are up slightly on 10.3%, and ACT is on 7.8%. Opportunity is on 4.7%, nearing the 5% parliament threshold. Chris Hipkins says it's been clear it could support a national government.
12: So those who are looking and saying we want to change the government have a very clear message from Opportunity.
8: A tourism expert is backing an industry goal to match pre-COVID visitor numbers this year. Tourism New Zealand says it's focused on getting to 3.9 million arrivals, and Stats NZ says arrivals in May reached 93% of May 2019. AUT Associate Professor David Williamson thinks we can make it.
13: Even if we didn't, the type of growth and the trajectory of the growth that we're seeing is really important because it's steady, predictable and manageable.
8: Just days after US Immigration and Customs Enforcement agents killed a man in Houston, another ICE agent has shot a man dead in Maine. CNN reports authorities claim they fired as he tried